0: 10 students have been assessed as proficient in national testing on digital literacy, the worst results in more than 20 years of testing. Here's national education and parenting reporter Connor Duffy.
1: In an offshoot of NAPLAN testing, every 3 years, a national sample of about 10,000 students in years 6 and 10 are tested on digital literacy. Stephen Ganeel, the CEO of the Australian Curriculum Assessment and Reporting Authority, says while the results went backwards, students

0: are using technology more than ever.
1: That's not translating into them having the proficiency skills that we see that they need.
0: The test doesn't include artificial intelligence, and some experts say parts of the exam may already be redundant.
2: The state government is calling for applications from community organisations to help deliver an additional 200 crisis beds. It's investing $130 million to help refurbish existing government housing, fast-track current projects and create the new beds. Housing Minister Rose Jackson says the accommodation will offer residents housing for 3 to 6 months, as well as support services.
3: And we want it to be for all of the different groups that might be experiencing homelessness, whether it's older people, whether it's women and children fleeing violence. And so this is about a partnership with us and the sector who deliver these kind of incredibly important services.
2: The CEO of Snowy Hydro says he doesn't know the total cost of the Snowy 2.0 pumped hydro project, which has already exceeded $12 billion. Last September, tunnel workers on the New South Wales project accepted a new enterprise bargaining agreement after months of negotiations. At the time, the union confirmed some workers' pay would increase by at least $50,000. Snowy Hydro Chief Executive Dennis Barnes told Senate Estimates last night. The project's contractor is yet to provide a figure on how much the EBA will add to the project's overall cost.
4: The contractor had to get our no objection to the terms and conditions of the EBA and that they were at market rates, but the application of those to the job and to the contract, they have not provided us with that figure formula.
2: Former Queensland State of Origin rugby league player Jai Arrow will join the team for the first match of the series tonight, a week after announcing his motor neurone diagnosis. Arrow has spent time in camp with the Maroons as part of their preparations for Game 1 against New South Wales in Sydney. Coach Billy Slater says he'll continue to be involved in the build-up.
5: You know, he's obviously going through a bit and his speech is failing him a little bit, but he's still got the same sense of humour. I can tell he still loves being a Queenslander, and I think they got a big kick out of it, and he'll be on the bus coming to the game, and he'll be with the team.
2: To the weather, widespread rain across the northeast quarter and northern inland, with isolated showers elsewhere and thunderstorms across the north and west. Sydney's weather, the high chance of showers later in the day and a possible storm, a top of 22 on the coast, 23 in the west.
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6: Mornings with Niamh Owens. This is where the conversation begins.
9: Hello. A very good morning to you. I'm Niamh Owens with you on Mornings today, filling in for Paul Turton. Turto's going to swing by for a chat with you around 10:30 this morning, so stay tuned for that. I feel like we've spent the last couple of months chatting about La Nina, the great dry of 2026, and now the rains are coming. A very, very rainy few days on the way. There is that broad trough over northern and eastern New South Wales. It's expected to generate widespread, pretty moderate rainfall, potentially some thunderstorms as well over the next few days. There are already some minor flood warnings in place. You're going to hear more about those in just a moment's time, as well as where the heaviest falls are expected to be. Let me know what is in that rain gauge at your place. 0487 99 1233. Next 24-48 hours could tell a very different story. And is it falling at the right time? Or after a bit of rain over the last week, do you actually need to postpone it for a week or two and see a bit of sunshine in between? Let me know what conditions are like where you are. 0487 99 1233, or you can give me a call, 1300 33 1233. We are just 2 weeks out now from the biggest World Cup in history. 48 countries, some wonderful first timers that are about to make their World Cup debut. We took you to Curaçao last week. That's going to help in a pub quiz in coming weeks, no doubt. You're going to head overseas again this morning to the first

0: first Central Asian nation to qualify for a World Cup. That coming up with Dr. Andy Harper very soon. But first, let's check in with the SES.
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1: 12:30 Friday across ABC New South Wales. This is where the conversation begins.
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0: The Bureau of Meteorology is forecasting pretty widespread rain across New South Wales from today, building up into the weekend with possible flash flooding expected in some parts of our state. So let's get the latest from Kiara Magnuson, a spokesperson for the New South Wales SES. Hello, Kiara.
4: Hi, Niamh. Thanks for having us on the show.
0: Thanks so much for coming on for a chat. Talk to us about the weather situation first. What are we seeing across New South Wales today and incoming?
4: Yeah, we are seeing some pretty widespread rainfall and we are expecting some severe thunderstorms as well, which could bring some locally heavy falls across some parts of the state. From today, we're expecting to see the rainfall intensify across northern inland New South Wales before crossing the north coast, and that may then extend into the Greater Sydney and Illawarra areas. So the BOMS advised us that we could see around 20 to 40 mils of rain in 24 hours. But with those slow-moving thunderstorms, there may be isolated falls up to 80 millimetres in 24 hours. And that brings with it the risk of flash flooding and minor river rises. So we are asking people to monitor conditions.
0: So we know that's going to increase as the week goes on, Kiara. How many call-outs have you had so far at this stage?
4: Yeah, in the last 24 hours, we've had around 130 calls for assistance, pretty widespread across the state, and they've mostly been damage to properties, leaking roofs and fallen trees. But we are expecting operational tempo to ramp up in the next day or two as we see the rainfall increase.
0: Are there particular areas over that time in the next couple of days that you've got your eyes on as we head into the back end of the week?
4: Yeah, there is a flood watch current for the Hunter and Mid-North Coast. So with some of those higher rainfall totals, we could possibly see some minor flooding, particularly along the Paterson and Williams Rivers. And then on Friday, the Mannings and Gloucester, Goulburn and Hunter Rivers, as well as Wollumbi Brook. So we have issued 6 advice level warnings for some of those low-lying areas around those catchments to stay informed. But really, we ask people right across the risk areas to stay across the latest warnings, ensure you have the Hazards Near Me app downloaded and set up a watch zone for your local area so you are notified with the latest warnings and advice relevant to you.
0: You've mentioned that minor flood warning there. What about the risk of flash flooding in places like the Mid-North Coast and the Hunter?
4: Yeah, flash flooding is a risk right across where we could see this widespread rainfall, particularly with those slow-moving thunderstorms where we could see some isolated higher falls of up to 80 millimetres. Flash flooding is the main concern with this rainfall, and we would like to remind the community never to drive through floodwaters. If you do come across a flooded road, stop, turn around and find an alternative route because it's not worth risking the lives of yourself and your family and the lives of our volunteers who will be called to rescue.
0: Thanks for the update, Kiara. We'll stay in touch throughout the week. Take care.
4: Thanks, Niamh. You too. Bye.
0: Kiara Magnuson, a spokesperson for the New South Wales SES, with you on ABC New South Wales this morning. That number for the SES, should you need it over the coming days, 132 500. If you do need assistance during a flood or a storm, SES is on 132 500. Of course, as always, in a life-threatening emergency, you call 000. And just a reminder of that flood warning that is in place. Minor flooding may develop from overnight Thursday into Friday. That's along the Paterson and Williams Rivers in the Hunter. Minor flooding also possible along the Manning and Gloucester, Goulburn and Hunter Rivers and Wollumbi Brook from Friday as well. And we will keep you right up to date with how those areas are progressing here on 12:33 ABC Newcastle and ABC New South Wales. I'd love to hear what's happening at your place though too. 0487 99 1233. This is time to burn.

0: It is Casey Barnes and Pete Murray on 12:33 ABC Newcastle and ABC New South Wales. 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
0: We're 2 weeks out from the biggest World Cup in history, 48 countries, three host nations. It's going to be played across the USA, Mexico and Canada. And we're diving into some of the wild and wonderful first-timers that are about to make their World Cup debut. Local favourite, former Newcastle Breaker and Newcastle United striker, now football commentator Dr. Andy Harper joins you. Hello, Harps.
6: Hey, how are you? Good to talk with you again.
0: Great to chat with you. I feel like I should add farmer into that intro too. How's the water level at your place?
6: Well, I'm actually down in Sydney at a football tournament at the moment, but I've been checking on the bomb. I think we're heading for 4 inches of rain over the next few days, if the bomb's accurate. Which is going to change the dial a little bit. So getting back into the place, if we do get those 4 inches, might be a bit of a challenge in the short term.
0: That's on the mid-north coast there. We're keeping a very close eye on what's happening over the next couple of days. Over the weekend, Harps, you're at another football game, the end of another A-League season. How are you feeling this week after what felt like a really well-deserved championship for the newbies, Auckland?
6: Yeah, well, still licking the wounds, actually, on behalf of the Newcastle Jets fans, because I reckon had they got through the penalty shootout, they'd have given Auckland a real run for their money. Sydney were a bit subdued, and Auckland deserved their win. It was an enormous occasion in the biggest city in New Zealand. But the game didn't really live up to any great heights, and I put that down to just the efficiency of Auckland.

0: On NAFA, people will be critical of what is perceived to be a physical approach to the game and a direct approach to the game. I actually don't mind if whatever style teams play, it's if they do it well or not. And Auckland set the tone. I just thought they were awesome through the semi-finals. They dodged a couple of bullets themselves. It took a penalty shootout to get rid of Melbourne City. But when it got to the final, and once they'd set the tone, and once Sydney had shown that their best was to try and match the Auckland tone rather than do their own thing, it was going to be Auckland's night, and it was a wonderful occasion for them.
1: I love that we're talking football with the sound of a football crowd in the background. It
0: Yeah,
1: feels
0: very
1: perfect, Harps.
0: authentic. It's very authentic.
1: We visited
0: Very authentic.
1: Curacao last week. Today, we're journeying to Uzbekistan, one of four nations to earn their first ever World Cup spot. Made a bit of history of their own, Harps, as the first Central Asian nation to qualify. Geographically, we're pretty landlocked. Take us there,
0: Yeah.
1: Harps. Where are we heading?
0: Yeah, well, Central Asia, as you say, the capital of Uzbekistan is Tashkent, which was the heart and soul of the old spice route, the historic bridge, trading sense between East and West. And as a result, the city of Tashkent over the years, and by extension, then Uzbekistan has developed this wonderful multicultural blend of the various fusions that have gone through the place, the various people who've controlled the place. And sits today now as a fully autonomous and independent republic since the breakdown of the Soviet Union, showing all those signs of really maturing. It was 1990, if you recall, and your listeners recall, which was the beginning of the dissolution of the Soviet Union. And it took a while for those republics to find their own niche, I guess, and to settle down economically. And certainly Uzbekistan have come into their own. And our best window to that, the most efficient window to that to most people, is to see the progress of their football team, which through the various age groups is making great strides.
1: That's a really interesting part of Uzbekistan's World Cup story, isn't it? Because they haven't gone across the world looking for any possible family connection that a player might have to their country in order to improve their footballing fortunes. That hasn't been the route they've taken. They've actually leaned into the junior development element, haven't they?
0: Yeah, exactly. Well, I don't know quite that the Uzbek diaspora is terribly plentiful. So I don't know really that they've got much alternative but to plough their own furrow. And they've done it really, really well. I mean, you look at the recent success of their teams through the AFC Asian Youth Tournament, and Australia's part of that. They've won at under 23 and under 20 Asian level. And the under 17s are doing very, very well. Much better if we're to draw the direct comparison between themselves and Australia. They've got a really fertile development system. A couple of their young stars, particularly Kusunov, is just 22 years of age, and has come through the Uzbek system. And he's now a starting player at 22 years of age with Manchester City. People need to remember that they heard that correctly. There's a player out of Uzbekistan at 22 years of age who's a starting 11 defender for Manchester City. He's the flagship of what they're doing at the moment. Whether it's going to be good enough to progress out of the group stage of the World Cup's another big question because they're in a tough spot. But they're making huge strides, all because of passion for the game, belief of the game's importance as a carrier of national interests and national culture onto the international stage. So they've realised that far better than Australia has, and they're showing all the signs of getting the yield from it.
1: And that passion reportedly goes all the way up to the president, who was pretty stoked with their qualification for the World Cup.
0: As he should be. They've had, for good or ill, very stable government since the dissolution of the Soviet Union. The very autocratic start under the former president, who I think was in charge for about 26 or 27 years. And the president now is only the second person, really, to have the levers of control of the republic since its autonomy. And he's, by reports, less autocratic than his predecessor. It might be a high bar to clear. Nevertheless, things are opening up a little bit economically. They're very strong. They've got huge natural resources. It's a country of 36, 37 million people, so they've got enough bodies to find some good footballers, and they're developing them beautifully. Look, our first exchange with Uzbekistan, I think really in any sense, Niamh, was through the Asian Cup and World Cup qualifying, and we beat, back to 2011, that Asian Cup where Australia qualified for the final against Japan in Qatar. They beat Uzbeks.

0: in the semi-final 6-0. Well, the fact that they got to the semi is one thing. We beat them 6-0. I could almost guarantee you that sort of scoreline would not be heard of in this day and age against the Socceroos. Much tighter, much, much tighter, as they're going to have to be coming into the big dance in a couple of weeks.
1: I love that you know the actual political history there and the history of the president, his politics. I just heard that he'd given them all new cars when they qualified.
0: I think that's pretty standard. And that would be the minimum expectation. I mean, there's a former Socceroo, David Carney, who actually spent a little bit of his club career in Tashkent with Bunyad Corps. And that was a sign of how expansionist perhaps they were becoming. They had the former Brazilian World Cup winning coach, Luis Felipe Scolari, dragged in to coach Bunyad Corps. And Dave Carney's got some great stories about playing and living in Tashkent. It's a very privileged existence for a footballer because of the primacy of the sport, not just as a sport, but it's important that listeners realise it's the political currency that football gives, certainly domestically, but increasingly for countries like this, the realisation of its importance on the global stage. And that's, of course, the culmination of all this is the World Cup, where they'll all be swinging on each other's coattails, larging it up big time in the US, Mexico and Canada. And outside of hoping desperately for their team to go well, they'll be doing deals left, right and centre.
1: Dr. Andy Harper with you on 1233 ABC Newcastle and ABC New South Wales. You mentioned the coaches box there. Some interesting movements from Uzbekistan on that front. Italy may not have qualified for the World Cup, but they've still got representation there, Harps.
0: Yeah, Fabio Cannavaro is the coach. He's a World Cup winner himself. He's part of that Italian team, actually, that knocked the Aussies out of 2006 and their own reborn World Cup host. But Cannavaro, an incredibly celebrated career. He's doing a great job with Uzbekistan, and he's got a lot of support, as I've sort of said repeatedly. But still, when you get that support, your big name is not necessarily a prophylactic to criticism and witch hunts, and he has to keep those other interests at bay by having the team win. Now, they got through in a group where they played second to Iran, one of their regional real rivals, but their qualification process was really smooth. He's done a very good job. There'll be no expense spared. I mean, there's a lot of coin being thrown at the Socceroos preparation in America at the moment, which is causing a little bit of criticism. But nevertheless, there'd be no such criticism for such largesse in the Uzbek scheme of things, because they know and they believe in what's at stake, and away they go. Now, he's I'm going to imagine be looking for a good tournament, maybe to further his coaching aspirations into a more central position. When I say the centre of activity, maybe back towards Europe somewhere. But in the meantime, I'm going to venture to say he's having the time of his life in Tashkent. He's done a very good job. And their World Cup group, Neve, I'm going to venture to say, will come down to match three against the Democratic Republic of Congo. They share the group, of course, with Portugal and Colombia. And I think on basis, basically those two should be a little too strong for Uzbekistan. And both they and the DRC will be looking to minimise the hemorrhaging against Colombia and Portugal. And they'll set themselves up for game three, where they'll be looking for maximum points to hopefully wedge themselves into a best third place team position.
1: And with eight of those progressing, there's a few up for grabs. Harps, always great to chat. Thanks so much. Enjoy the football where you are today.
0: I certainly will. Thank you for having me, Nath.
1: Dr. Andy Harper with you on 1233 ABC Newcastle and ABC New South Wales. Former footballer, he's a commentator. He's incredible, isn't he, in terms of that knowledge of the geopolitical situation right around the world. We're checking in with Harps each and every week in the lead up to the World Cup, finding out about somewhere a little bit different that'll be playing their football, playing their trade on the biggest stage of all come June in the USA, Mexico and Canada. This is Ship of Fools, aptly named World Party on 1233 ABC Newcastle.

0: World Party, Ship of Fools on ABC Newcastle and ABC New South Wales on your Wednesday morning. It has just gone 10:30. Paul Turton will be joining us in the studio in just a moment's time. Let's find out what's happening, what's caught Larice Dixon's eye first.
1: Extra, extra, read all about.
0: She's returned from a little jaunt to the moon last hour. She's back in the studio. Hello, Larice.
2: Hello, Niamh. Yep, not going to the move this the moon this hour. Closer to home here in New South Wales. I love this story. It was in the news overnight. Used government laptops from government employees will now be distributed to people in need around New South Wales as part of this new program, as part of a new device bank they'll have. So they'll bank them up because we go through that here. We're very tech heavy here in our industry, and laptops get decommissioned. You know,
0: I thought you were going to say we were one of those industries in need. I think I've had my laptop that I'm using out there has definitely been here for 50 years.
2: Yep. And example, once that laptop stops being able to be used by you for the work you need to do, technically, you know, we're government employees. I can see them being, you know, they're decommissioned and they'll be refurbished. So another person doesn't have to deal with the
0: goodness
2: the slow issues sometimes, all the tech issues. They'll be refurbished and sent out to community organisations and charities around New South Wales, which is really cool.
0: This is great.
2: Yeah. So they'll come with internet access, which is great for people in, especially in remote areas, and will be quality tested to ensure they are fit for use before they're sent out. Jihad Dib is the digital government minister. Did that come through? Yes, I sent that to you a bit later in the piece. But this is Jihad Dib talking about the

0: ice banks that will also help to reduce e-waste.
1: We've got all these government laptops that they're out of warranty, but they're still very good. And, you know, they may end up going to waste or they may not be put to a good purpose. So the idea of the device bank was born from that. And so this year we're looking at 3,000 laptops.
0: We know that there's lots of e-waste. We've done stories in the past, you know, not just rubbish that ends up at the tip and in our rubbish bins, but e-waste, electronic waste is so... We have so much in New South Wales, and I think this is a great way of, you know, refurbishing things instead of chucking them out like laptops and devices from government employees and giving them to people in need. So don't know timeline for that, but expecting it to happen soon, one day.
2: That's great. My daughter was singing me a song last night of her own making.
0: Lovely.
2: About all of the laptops at her school being broken. I wish I could remember it, but there was a lot of doesn't work. Doesn't work.
0: You'll have
2: song.
0: To come back tomorrow and we'll mention it.
2: That's it. I'll record it. I'll record it for it. But I feel like there will be a whole heap of community organisations who are frothing over this news.
0: There's already ways at some of your local shopping centres, retail stores where you can donate your old smartphones and laptops. But I guess this is one of the government's ways that they're going to take all the e-waste they usually have to chuck out and give it back to the community. So really cool.
2: Nice one. I just hope they don't get our laptops from
0: yes.
2: you. Laurie Sixon, thank you.
0: Thank you.
3: Weather.
2: Bit to let you know about on the weather front, a big few days of rain to come, widespread rain or showers with moderate falls across the northeast quarter and northern inland, isolated to scattered showers elsewhere, isolated thunderstorms across the north and the west, possibly severe in the northeast and the northern inland with localised heavy falls, areas of morning fog for much of the state, I'm assuming that's burnt off where you are, although still looking pretty grey out the window here in Newcastle. Southeast to northeasterly winds, they're tending along the southeast and the far north. Hazardous surf conditions along the central and northern parts of the coast as well. There is a hazardous surf warning that's in place. That's for the Byron Coast, the Coffs Coast, the Macquarie Coast and the Hunter Coast. And as you heard from the New South Wales SES just a short time ago, minor flooding is possible for the Hunter region and parts of the mid-north coast from overnight Thursday into Friday. That includes the Manning and Gloucester Rivers. It includes Goulburn and Upper Hunter Rivers, Wollumbi Brook and Lower Hunter River and the Paterson and Williams Rivers as well. So please do take care over the next couple of days.
3: Traffic.
2: The weather element continuing to feature on the traffic front as well. In Dubbo on the Newell Highway, just north of Dubbo, there is water over the road. That's affecting traffic in both directions. Reduce your speed, exercise caution. We'll give you updates on the road condition as they become available. You can check it out on livetraffic.com as well. There will be a lot of instances of that over the next couple of days, water over the days, water over the road. Please do take care. Never drive through flood waters. And let me know if it is safe to do so. If you spot anything else around our state that we should let your fellow motorists know about, 0487 99 1233 is that SMS number. Or you can give me a call, 1300 33 1233.

0: That's the Eurythmics on 12:33, ABC Newcastle and ABC New South Wales. Who's that girl? Special guest in the studio in just a moment's time. In fact, it's his studio. Paul Turton's here next.
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0: The number here is 0487 99 1233. My name's Niamh Owens. I've been filling in for the great man himself, Paul Turton, over the last couple of weeks, and he's called by the studio to say hello today. Hello, Turto.
2: Yeah, g'day, Niamh. Congratulations on the work you're doing, by the way. I've loved listening to you.
0: Thank you. Fantastic. It's lovely to see you.
2: I knew you when you were a mere receptionist here.
0: That's right.
2: When was that? 2000 and what?
0: It was the floods and storms, the Pashabolka storms.
2: Oh, yeah, right.
0: That was a couple of years ago.
2: Yeah, fair while ago.
0: Because you've been here for a fair while, Turto.
2: Yeah, I have, and I just wanted to stop by to say that I've been on leave, as you know, and you've been saying that you're filling in. Thank you for doing that, by the way. But I've found that I've enjoyed leave just a little bit too much, so I won't be returning, and I just wanted to come in and say farewell to all of the fabulous people I've had the pleasure of working with, and obviously dips my lid to listeners who've had the patience to put up with me over the years, and for those that have made contributions to the various shows I've been on, I thank you very much. It's been terrific to be engaged in that relationship with so many people around the state.
0: We've loved it, Turto, and I'm sure people listening at home will have been missing your dulcet tones over the last couple of weeks. You've been a part of our lives for such a long time. This has been a part of your life for such a long time.
2: Yeah. I'll miss it. It was a tough call, to be perfectly honest, because I was a little kid. I was 18 when I started. I used to drive the candy cars. You know, people might know them if they came through the FM era as Black Thunders and the like, but I started driving a candy car in 1978 at a radio station in Canberra and moved from Canberra to here to 2NX. We were here in my primary school years. Of course, the family relocated to the Hunter region in the late 1960s, and so I went to St. Joseph's out at Toronto then, now Killaburn Bay, of course, the Catholic primary school out there, and to Maris Brothers, just a stone's throw away from us here. So I've had the pleasure of a few visits into the Newcastle area. It's a place that we obviously love because we decided to raise our own family here.
0: And that's, you've been a part of the lives of so many different families in Newcastle for a long time, but right across New South Wales as well. That relationship with your listeners is such a special one. And listening to you at home over the years, you can feel it so clearly because you get that interaction. You get the text messages, you get the phone calls because you're having that conversation and people are connecting with what you're saying. That connection's so important.
2: Yeah, I love country people. I was born out in the bush out in Cobar. I mentioned that my family moved here in the late 1960s. I was a kid from the west of New South Wales at Cobar. And so I've always admired that kind of, you know, the rawness and the honesty of regional people. I went to Tamworth once. It was actually for Andrea Ho's farewell. I remember it well. Whenever that was, 2008 or something. And so all the crew that was broadcasting on New England Northwest, including the network presenter. So I came from Sydney to as the presenter of Statewide Drive, and this old bloke, who was obviously a listener, sidled up alongside me and says, "Who are you?" And I said, "Oh, I'm Paul." He says, "Oh, you're the afternoon bloke." And I said, yeah. And he said, "You're all right," which was...
0: That is the height of praise.
2: It was. It was a very... and that's the honesty that you get from people, you know. It's not overblown and, you know. And there'd be just as many people saying, "You're not all right," of course. Let's not blow the trumpet too loudly. But the point is that it's easy to deal with that, the realness of people from regional New South Wales. And I thank everyone who's taken the time to contribute and to share their views and thoughts with

0: us over the years.
1: That's what makes radio such a special medium, doesn't it? You have that immediacy, that authenticity in the connection that you have. We mentioned the Pashabolka Storms before. You've covered some massive events over the years. Is it those really big events that kind of stay front of mind at times like this, or is it some of those interactions?
0: Yeah, I focus on the little stuff, I must admit. I've never been totally newsy, you know. We've got some great broadcasters here who have a strong sense of journalism. Mine would be more entertainment and companionship, I would think. I've done some serious interviews over the years, and I've talked to plenty of prime ministers and opposition leaders and high-profile people in a variety of positions, but I kind of like the day-to-day stuff. That's the thing that's always been important to me. Not to the extent that my friend James Valentine used to, you know, play with the mundane, not to that level, because he was the past master of all of that, of course. And to be honest, the loss of James has been a catalyst in my decision, because, you know, you never know what's around the corner, and I think it's important that you make the most of your life. I've been so focused on work for decades now, and I'm actually, I interviewed someone, an educationalist. It would have been around Easter last year. It was about the Easter parade and the significance of that within the school community. And I had an expert on, and we were talking about Easter bonnets. And she asked me, and she knew I had five children. She said, "Paul, how many Easter bonnets have you made over the years?" I said, "None." And she said, "What, your wife's made all of them?" And I said, "Yeah, you know." And so all of that stuff, because we're on a timeline, a schedule that dictates where we need to be Monday to Friday, it just makes all of those little, you know, life moments a bit hard. So I'm anxious to catch up on all of those, to spend more time with my wife and with our kids and grandkids.
1: A few texts. You'll be missed, Turtle. 0487.

0: 99 1233. Ross says, Paul T, you'll be greatly missed. Thank you so much for your candid, unapologetic radio and fair critical thinking. Anne says, sad turdo, but well deserved. Mr. E from Mudgee, mornings will not be the same. Good luck in whatever the future holds for you, and thank you for everything you've done for all of us listeners. Blessed be. That's from Mr. E in Mudgee. And Anne in Adamstown says, wish you and the family well, Paul. We'll miss you on ABC Radio.
1: I want to hear from the people who think I was rubbish. 0487991233. Text in.
0: They might be texting in after this, because we spoke about the fact that you've interviewed prime ministers, plenty of opposition leaders over the years. You also haven't been afraid to put yourself out there and give things a crack that, you know, may not be in your sweet spot. Jennifer Ingle here in the studio was having a good old giggle at her computer yesterday, and I was like, what are you listening to, mate? She was listening to you having the opportunity to learn how to sing with a very patient Kim Sutherland from Hunter Singers. And, you know, this was on your bucket list. This is how it played out.
1: Well, as you probably know, I love music. In fact, I used to hang around with a bunch of musicians when I played drums in a garage rock band as a boy. And I've always wished that I could sing. So I've obviously heard

0: lots and lots of beautiful melodies, but never been quite able to replicate them. And it gets even harder when all the neighbourhood dogs and cats start joining in during my attempts.
1: Excellent. And now if we go... Whoo-

0: fair.
1: Excellent work, Paul.
2: Excellent work, Paul. If there was a time for applause, surely is it.
0: Yeah, yeah. Thank you for those wonderful memories.
2: The texts continue to come in, 0487 99 1233. Obviously, I'm only going to read out the bad ones from here on in. Annie in Wall's End says, thank you so much for your company over the years. I've learned so much about songs and their background listening to you. Great comedy too. And Gav from Reedsdale says, well, good luck, Paul. Life will be a little less. Phil in Mudgee says, Paul is a real gentleman, has replied personally a couple of times and it meant a lot. Good luck, Paul, to you and to your family. Good health. Thanks. That's from Phil in Mudgee. One thing you've done a lot over the years is share that love of music in various different ways, not just yes. with your dulcet tones singing with Kim Sutherland there. Through Mystery Songs is one of them, and we thought it only fitting this morning that you share another mystery song with us. What do you got for us?
0: I've always loved the songs that have got a good backstory. It's not just about the music and the success of the recordings that's struck a chord with me. There are a couple I was tossing up. One I've always loved is Chip Taylor, who wrote, he was a Nashville songwriter, a performer, not of much note, but wrote two fabulous songs which are diametrically opposed. One was Wild Thing, which was a hit for the Trogs, and the other one was Angel of the Morning by Merrily Rush. And they're basically the same song. The chord structures are identical, and one's a raucous rock song. The other one is a soft ballad. So I tossed up playing that one. But the story I love the most is the one from the late 1980s. And in 1987, Jeff Lynne, who was a renowned musician, multi-instrumentalist, who was responsible for the success to a large part of ELO, became a record producer, and he worked with a host of great stars, including those that ended up in the Traveling Wilburys. And the story about how they came together was just fantastic. So he worked with George Harrison on Cloud Nine, the 1987 album for George. That's the one that had Got My Mind Set On You, which became George Harrison's second number one song 17 years after the first one, My Sweet Lord, 1970, and then Got My Mind Set On You in 1987. And so he'd completed that album, but the record company said, look, we don't want to use any of the existing songs. Not sure why. Sometimes it's got to do with publishing rights and what have you. But they insisted that George Harrison make another song. So he phoned Jeff Lynne up and said, look, they want another song as the B-side for the single they're about to put out. This Is Love, I think, was the song. And so he called up Jeff Lynne, and Jeff said, well, look, I'm having dinner tonight. Come over and we'll talk about it. So he meets up with Jeff Lynne at the restaurant, and who's there but Roy Orbison. So Jeff and Roy Orbison having dinner together, as you would. And Jeff says, yeah, look, we can do it. We'll make the song. And Harrison says, but it's got to be tomorrow. We've got to make it happen straight away, you know, ASAP. And he says, yeah, righto, we can do that. George says, hang on, I've got to get my guitar. I lent it to Tom, the Tom being Tom Petty, of course. So they had to go to Miami and get the guitar off Tom Petty. And they mentioned the urgency of making this song. So Tom suggested that Bob had just built a new studio, and the Bob in question was Bob Dylan. So they turn up to do this recording, and George Harrison, and all artists, as most listeners would know, have songs that are unfinished. You know, they can't quite get the verses right, they haven't got the melodies, haven't got a title, haven't got a hook for the song. And Harrison basically had a song which became Handle With Care. And so as he's discussing this with the teammates, in the corner of this new studio that Bob Dylan had just moved into was a box, and on the side of it was a sticker that said Handle With Care. And that's where the title of this song came from.

0: I'm looking at you to back announce.
1: Handle with care. It's the Travelling Wilburys. That'll be the last record I ever back announce. Wow.
0: Paul Turton in the studio with you today, of course, here on ABC New South Wales and ABC Newcastle, 0487 99 1233. This is my favourite text so far. David in Tamworth, Turto, says, "Of course you're rubbish, Paul, but it was good rubbish."
1: Now we're getting to the crux of it.
0: Paul in Fishing Point says, "Oh no, best wishes, Turto. You have been and will be greatly missed. Thanks for the music and the laughs. Enjoy retirement." Di says, "Paul, sad you're off. Loved your banter and your impressive musical knowledge. Enjoy yourself." From Bob Hawes, "Turto, devoed. Sad to see you hanging up the boots, the gloves and whatever. Thank you for allowing so many sections of our community to contribute to your program. I'll miss our chats." That from Bob Hawes. You've got a couple of people who've joined you here in the studio as well, Turto, including Scott Webster. Hello, Scott.
2: Morning, Neve. How are you?
0: I'm really well.
2: And to Turto, welcome to the other side of the fence.
1: Yes, it's tough over here, isn't it?
2: Oh, mate, I've never seen you sit in this position. And actually, Neve's in the driver's seat and we're sitting on this side of the bench. So now you know what it's like for all the people and all your guests over the years that have come in to say hello.
0: That's it. So behave yourselves. I'll pull those faders down. Does this mean that Turto moves from having a yarn with you once a week to coming on the many brunches I hear about that you're doing each
2: he's
0: day?
2: He's had a couple of the lunches, Neve, but we're actually planning a few more. The first one will be next week, so we're looking forward to getting together and spending some more time. And obviously I want him to spend more time in the kitchen cooking for the family, so we'll actually talk about cooking roast lamb, which his mum taught him, he just told me, which was really good, and how to make bechamel sauce. He called it white sauce, but we call it bechamel sauce.
0: Have you taught him nothing?
1: Yeah. Jen Ingalls over there, and of course she was with me when we did the singing thing. If you reckon it was tough teaching me how to sing, the cooking will be
2: singing was very interesting. This be another level in time.

0: going to say, yeah. But, I mean, we go back. Well, everybody knows. My father, well, not everybody may know, but my father was in radio from the 1950s, NX and NM. And then I first met Paul maybe 35 years ago, and I found a tape where he did the first interview with me on the ABC, and I still have it at home as part of my archive.
1: You just won some prize or something, hadn't you, internationally?
0: Correct, yeah. We've just been on the national culinary team and won an international culinary competition, and Paul did the interview, and it was just amazing to go back and listen to it. So we've been going on for 35 years. So I've really enjoyed the time. I may have a great time for retirement, because I can just say I've backed off the gas pedal in the last 12 months, and there's nothing more fun than spending time with my grandson. So I know grandkids will keep you on the hop.
1: Yeah, we'll meet you at the playground, mate.
0: Yeah.
1: Little Lachlan.
2: Those relationships are special, aren't they? Yeah. Become a conversation at one point and become mates over the years.
1: Yeah, well, he was on a program segment called 15 Minutes of Fame. I tried to reversion that for chefs called 15 Minutes of Flame.
0: Flame, yeah.
1: But it didn't quite work out.
0: Correct, but I just love that alarm going off, and I can't wait till you put one into your kitchen at your house and we can go over and do some cooking and get that alarm going and have the fire brigade ready to call around when it's on fire.
1: This is a smoke detector. We do refer to them as being an oven timer in our place.
0: There's no doubt about that. A lot of fun. So. Yeah, no, it's been great. So good luck, Paul. I hope everything goes well, mate.
1: Yeah, no, good on you. Thank you. Thank you so much. And thanks to all the crew here. I've loved working with you guys, by the way. Paul Culler was in here. G'day. Jenny Markin, of course. Nick's over there and Rach. Thank you so much. And Christy Dawes is here. Christy's taken the trouble to come in as well. Thank you so much for doing that.
2: The green room is chockers. The studio is chockers as well, with a whole heap of people who have learned from you, loved working with you for quite a long time, Turto, including Laurice Dixon. Who gets the final word, I reckon?
3: It would only be fitting, Niamh. We want to take you back just a few years to what was arguably one of Paul's crowning glories.

0: in the style of Helen Back, your own radio play. Listeners helped you write back in the day. We know what today's headline in the Helen Back Sun will be. Dial P for pension. Paul Turton tunes out, leaving ABC and proving he is the Lord of Retirement.
1: That was a lot of fun and wouldn't have happened, of course, without the contribution of so many people.
0: And we have rewarded you with your Mayor of Hellenbeck, Sash, to take on into your next life.
2: Yeah, we need a photo with it on for sure.
3: It was a very brutal battle with Jenny Marchant to become the mayor.
0: But yeah, Turto, I worked with you just quickly. I worked with you a few years ago during COVID, hard times for all of us, but we got to know each other very well, working in isolation here in the studio, and then have come full circle on Statewide with Mornings. And you've taught me a lot, dad jokes, bad dad jokes, you know, how to be confident, and you've really helped me, helped shape the producer I am today, and I call you a friend.
2: All right, good on you. Likewise. Thank you very much.
0: Oh, my God.
3: What do you want, a motion or something?
0: Yeah, that's our relationship, Niamh, summed up.
2: That was lovely, Larice.
4: Paul Turton, it has been such a pleasure. You won't be a stranger, will you?
2: No, not at all.
4: Can you take us on this cooking journey?
5: On the lunches, the long lunches. We'll start having some long lunches together.
2: That'll be fantastic.
4: Turto, great broadcaster, even better human. Thanks so much for keeping so many of us company for so many years.
2: No, that's very lovely of you. Thank you. Thank you so much. Thanks to everybody, and thanks for those who have put up with me on the radio.
4: And it is news time now on 12:33 ABC Newcastle and ABC New South Wales, 11 o'clock.
6: It's 11 o'clock. Good morning. Tony Matthews with ABC News. All children in New South Wales aged 2 to 17 can now access the nasal spray flu vaccine for free. The state government is funding the free vaccine for all children through GPs and participating community pharmacies. The flu mist vaccine provides effective protection against influenza.

0: and removes the need for injections. Health Minister Ryan Park says he's hoping to get as many children vaccinated as possible ahead of the winter flu season.
1: I wanted to try and make sure that we exhaust all of the supply of our flu mist and make sure that it is out in the community. The best way I can do that is make it as accessible as possible, and the best way to do that is increasing the age group.
0: A report warns that Australia's transition to renewables could be under threat from the artificial intelligence data centre boom. National AI technology reporter Cam Wilson has the story.
2: Analysis commissioned by Greenpeace says a wave of new data centres is creating a sudden and unprecedented spike in power demand. The environmental group's report cites government data showing a six-fold increase in power consumption

0: I don't know whether the Commissioner's resignation will affect any submissions that, in the case of the first complaint, the Commission wishes to make, or in respect of the second complaint that the Commissioner wishes to make.
1: Mr Brereton has denied any impropriety. A plan to claw back fuel credits paid to mining companies was discussed by federal ministers until the Iran war derailed those talks. Senior political correspondent Jake Evans has more.
2: An internal Labor campaign is pushing for the fuel tax credit paid to mining giants to be capped at $50 million a year, which would claw back billions from coal companies that could be used to fund new climate projects. Labor and industry sources say that had been on the table until the outbreak of war in the Middle East. But with more than 250 local Labor branches supporting the push, as well as unions, it will be back on the agenda at the party's national conference in July. Mining company Fortescue says the tax credit, which costs the government more than $10 billion a year, disincentivises climate action. The Minerals Council says the credit is compensation for overtaxation on the sector's diesel use.
1: The Australian government says it's watching Russia's actions closely after its threat to hit Kyiv with a wave of systematic strikes. Europe correspondent Catherine Diss reports.
3: Kyiv has come under heavy bombardment in recent days. Six people have been killed and more than 100 others injured. The Department of Foreign Affairs and Trade says it's closely monitoring the situation to ensure the safety of staff at the Australian Embassy in Kyiv, which only reopened in December 2024, with the ambassador returning the following month. Russia's foreign ministry has now threatened to launch a fresh wave of systematic strikes against Kyiv and has called for foreign nationals and diplomats to leave the city as soon as possible, warning citizens to stay away from administrative and military buildings.
1: And Australia's annual pre-season basketball tournament will be hosted in central Victoria this year. The NBL Blitz, involving the top nine Australian teams plus the New Zealand Breakers, will play at the Bendigo Arena from September 2 to 6th. Looking at the weather for New South Wales, widespread rain across the northeast quarter and northern inland, isolated showers elsewhere with thunderstorms across the north and west. Sydney's weather, the high chance of showers later in the day and a possible thunderstorm, a top of 22 on the coast and 23 in the west, and there's a warning for dangerous surf conditions. Right now it's 19 degrees on the coast and it's 20 degrees in Penrith.
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10: Wikipedia has become a resource that people use every day. It started in 2001 when Jimmy Wales had a completely ridiculous idea to establish a free online encyclopedia, a not-for-profit enterprise built by volunteers all over the world. Wikipedia was defined at the outset by five pillars. The first was, Wikipedia is an encyclopedia. Number two is, Wikipedia is written from a neutral point of view. Three, Wikipedia is free content that anyone can use, edit, and distribute. Four, Wikipedia's editors should treat each other with respect and civility. And five, Wikipedia has no firm rules. To begin with, this global experiment was ridiculed. But Wikipedia grew and grew and grew, and as it did, it became more and more reliable. And today, it's become one of the few things on an increasingly awful internet that people really do trust. But to succeed, Wikipedia had to overcome the challenge of asking strangers on the internet to trust each other. Jimmy Wales says that trust is something that can and must be cultivated in a world where it's running a bit thin. To that end, he's written a book called The Seven Rules of Trust. I recorded this conversation with Jimmy Wales last week at the Sydney Town Hall as part of the Sydney Writers Festival. And just so you know, if you've got kids in the car, there's a little bit of strong language here and there. Yeah.
11: Jimmy, you grew up in Huntsville.

0: Alabama in the United States. Were there encyclopedias in the family home when you were a kid?
1: Yeah. It was a house full of books. We had the World Book Encyclopedia, which is an encyclopedia for children. We had a couple of very old copies of Britannica. That was interesting. And I loved the encyclopedia as a kid. Just that idea you could just anything you think of, you could go and look it up. Of course, anything you think of, it was 26 books about this big, which is Wikipedia is 1,000 times bigger now. But yeah, it was pretty comprehensive, I thought.
0: Were you the kind of person that would treat the paper as kind of sacred and untouchable, or did you mark it up, scribble in the margin? Did you play around with them?
1: I didn't know. I would have gotten in big trouble had I put a pen, because this was back then the encyclopedia was sort of was an aspirational middle class kind of thing. I once met a former editor-in-chief of Britannica who had some unkind things to say about Wikipedia as well, but one of the things he said to me was that when they were selling Britannica, they always understood they were doing two things. They were selling a knowledge product and furniture, because people would get these beautiful books and put them on the shelf. So with a pen, no. However, every year, World Book would send out the annual update. And the annual update, would say, well, my mother bought them. I was born in 1966, and she bought them when I was a little baby. So it was like a 1967 edition. Later on, people landed on the moon. So there was an update to the article about the moon. So they would send out the annual volume. And, it's like maybe the 1973 volume. And they would have these stickers. And they would say, and you would take the sticker and you'd go look under M and open moon. And you put the sticker and say, oh, look in the 1975, there's an update. And so that was my first experience of editing the encyclopedia.
0: Huntsville, Alabama has the Marshall Space Flight Center, a major wing of NASA there. And you mentioned the moon landings there. I just wonder if that gave you a kind of a fascination and a love of technology.
1: Yeah. Huntsville is an interesting place because it grew from about 20,000 people to about 200,000 people in the 20 years from 1960 to 1980. I'm born kind of in the middle of that. So it was a boom town, and most of the people who came in were being brought from all over, engineers. There was a period in time when Huntsville, Alabama had the highest per capita number of PhDs in the country because they brought all the rocket scientists to Huntsville. So, and we lived close enough to where they would test the Saturn V booster rockets that the windows would rattle in the house. So it was very exciting, as a little kid, the idea of space and, people going to the moon, it was amazing. So yeah, had a real love for technology.
0: So when you grew up, you got into finance, then got interested in the early internet. Tell me about the first encyclopedia project you worked on that was called Newpedia, N-U-P-E-D-I-A.
1: Yeah, so Newpedia was the same vision, really. It was a free encyclopedia to be written by volunteers. But I didn't really understand online communities. I didn't know what I was doing at all. It had been inspired by seeing the growth of open source software programs coming together to collaborate in new ways.
0: Like Linux and things like that.
1: Yeah, Linux. And, today it's a huge part of the infrastructure of the internet is open source software. But with Newpedia, one of the things that we were concerned about is trust. We thought, oh, well, if it's just written by a bunch of sort of random people on the internet, nobody will trust it. So we decided that we had to be even more academic than a traditional encyclopedia. So there was a 7-stage review process to get anything published. People would have to fax in their CVs to prove they were qualified to write. Fax in the CVs, yeah. I mean, what's funny is I was just giving a talk in New York at Columbia University, and I realized the audience, because Wikipedia is 25 years old now, I'm like, oh, most of you aren't even 25 yet. Maybe I better explain what a fax machine is. It's sort of like sending paper through a phone line. I mean, don't worry about it, but it was before the internet. So people had to fax in their CVs, and, it was very, very slow going. I was getting frustrated, and so I decided to write an article to go through the process myself, and I realized it was incredibly intimidating. I was going to have to write my first draft, and then they were going to send it to the most prestigious professors that they could find to review the draft and give me feedback. And it was basically like being back in grad school. You know, it was like very, like, it wasn't fun. And I realized, okay, this isn't going to work. It has to be fun. It has to be. And, you know, much later, the article I was going to write was about Robert Merton, who won the Nobel Prize in Economics for his work in option pricing theory, which is what I had published a paper when I was an academic in finance and so forth. And I thought, oh, I know his work. And, you know, it was all very scary. But later, when Richard Allman won the Nobel Prize, we didn't have an article about him because Wikipedia was very young. So I just happened to be online when the news flashed up, and I was like, oh, we don't have an article. So I just wrote, he won the Nobel Prize and hit save, you know. And that wasn't a very good article, but, you know, within a couple of days, people had come and added and so on. So it made it a fun process rather than not fun.
0: Yeah, so Newpedia didn't work. It flopped.
1: It didn't work, yeah.
0: But rather than sort of walking away with your tail between your legs, you decided to walk away from that burning building, absorb the lessons of defeat, and come back again.
1: Mm.
0: And that's when Wikipedia was invented. Yeah. What was different about Wikipedia?
1: So with Wikipedia, we had sort of said, look, this is too heavy, this whole seven-stage review process. And the community of people who had come together, we had a couple hundred people on the mailing list, and people were excited about it, even though in 2 years, we had only managed to get about two dozen articles done. And because the process was so hard. And so I was like, well, let's make it easier. And so somebody showed me the idea of Wiki. So Wiki is software. It just means a website anybody can edit. It comes from a Hawaiian word, wiki, which means quick. So if you go to Maui at the airport, the bus is called the wiki bus because it's allegedly quick. I wouldn't agree, but... you know, we decided, okay, let's try this wiki thing, but because the community we had, we were afraid they were going to hate it and be very, very skeptical because they were all like proper academics and so forth. We didn't want to put it on Newpedia, so we decided, okay, it's going to be this separate website, which would be just like a scratch pad for us to get started collaborating. It turned out in 2 weeks we had more work done than in almost 2 years, and people liked it, and they started contributing. It unleashed the energy of that group of people who had spent 2 years discussing writing an encyclopedia, and then we finally could get started.
0: So why did the wiki process work so well, as a tool which allows people to write and edit each other's work? Why didn't it immediately descend into a kind of a flame wall where someone would just simply completely erase something else someone's written on a matter of opinion and then scribble all over the top of it?
1: Yeah, and there was a lot of concern about, would that be possible? I mean, there were a few details that made a difference. So one thing that's with a wiki, very quickly, I just downloaded an open source wiki software package, UseModWiki, and it was very, very basic. It was so basic that it didn't even have real user accounts. So you could log in as Richard Feidler, and then tomorrow I could show up and I could set my username. I can also be Richard Feidler because there were no passwords. So that was obviously never going to work. That would have been troll fest.
0: Can I just say, please don't do that, anyone. Please.
1: So we added that. But also it didn't keep the past history. So if somebody came and made three edits, it kept maybe three versions. If you made three edits, the oldest version was gone forever. So that's actually some of the very earliest history got lost because of that.
0: So how come it didn't descend into a gigantic shit fire?
1: Yeah, so basically what happens is if somebody comes in and vandalizes, you can always just revert to the last good version. We had to sort of think about some of the rules. So very early it was like civility is actually really important, like be nice to each other. We had... actually, a great innovation was the idea of the talk page. Most wikis out there, they just had one namespace. And it was like, no, we actually need an encyclopedia article and a talk page. Ooh, amazing. So we did that. And so there were a lot of the details, but really it was very human. It was really saying, people coming together in good faith say, no, we're trying to write an encyclopedia. And how do you settle an endless argument? This is part of what the neutrality principle comes from, is to say, look, you know, Wikipedia can't take sides in any debate, or shouldn't take sides. Therefore, what we need to do is to find a way to work together. So maybe you and I don't agree about a certain topic, but we can probably, if we're working together in kindness and good faith, present the debate in a fair way that we can both point to and say, yeah, this is, we're proud of this. Like, this explains, say, the issue of abortion, but it doesn't take sides.

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0: When it emerged, I can remember I was pretty sceptical about it, and a lot of people were. And in fact, some people were flat out scornful of the idea. You quote a former editor of Encyclopedia Britannica, that might have been that other person,
1: same person. Shout, yeah.
0: And this is what this person said about early Wikipedia. You need to clear your throat before you say this. The user who visits Wikipedia to learn about some subject, to confirm some matter of fact, is rather in the position of a visitor to a public restroom. It may be obviously dirty, so that he knows to exercise great care, or it may seem fairly clean, so that he may be lulled into a false sense of security. What he certainly does not know is who has used the facilities before him. What was it like to have Wikipedia compared to a dirty toilet?
1: I mean, it was interesting because I thought, what does this man do when he goes out to a restaurant? I mean, we do sort of have to use public restrooms. And
0: so here we are, a trust already, yeah, aren't we?
1: Ultimately, yeah. And I was like, I think it's a really good public service to have clean restrooms. And so actually, around the same time, there was a journalist, like this story appeared saying, they said, I heard about this website where apparently when people come and vandalize, and then the community does a really good job of cleaning up after. And to test this, I went through one night and I vandalized 10 articles, and lo and behold, by morning, it was all fixed. And it was like, great, Wikipedia's great. And I emailed the journalist. I'm like, well, if you heard about a neighborhood where quite famously the residents all go out and pick up the litter, you wouldn't test them by coming and dumping trash on the street. Like, please don't do that. That's not the right way to talk about Wikipedia. So, anyway. But yeah, no, people, I love a good clean public toilet.
0: Yeah. It used to be an old thing in Australian motels. When you checked in there, you'd go into the restroom, and there across the toilet was a bit of paper that said, sanitized for your convenience. And you just trusted that they had really done that. So this brings us to trust. The birth of Wikipedia is intimately connected to the birth of your daughter, Kira. Mm. Tell me how the one thing led to the other.
1: Yeah, so we'd been working on Newpedia for some time, and it really wasn't working. We had gotten very little work done. It was expensive. I was getting frustrated. I wasn't sure what to do. I was trying to write an article. I was not finding it fun. And then when my daughter was born, she was born, just the day after Christmas, and she was very, very ill and in the hospital. And so I, like any panicked first-time parent, I rushed to the internet to try and understand what the problem was. And it was not a good experience. Basically, you could find, a few random blog posts. You could find, there wasn't really social media at that time like there is today. You could find academic journal articles where some of them were online, but it was way too hard for a parent who knew nothing about this disease. And, so I just literally had no idea. And it made me think, actually, what we're trying to do is really important. People do need to have access to knowledge. They need a clear, written at a level for a general adult, well-referenced explanation of whatever it is they want to know. And it also, just the moment of crisis also made me feel like life's too short. And so where I'd been kind of dithering, like, what should we do? I was like, let's just try this Wiki thing. Like, we just have to try it because we've got to get this done. And, there was an element of trust that I learned from that. I had to trust this doctor who I knew nothing about. But he did great. And by the way, she's 100% fine. She's working in Boston and all that good stuff.
0: So you made a decision to trust the doctor, and there are reasons why you do that, and it worked out well for you. And it's a bit like the same thing whenever we catch a plane. Catching a plane is a rather boring experience now in the best possible way, insofar as every time we board a plane, we pretty much trust the airline and a whole bunch of people that they've done their job carefully, diligently. Mm. We just do that without even needing to see these people. Is that what a trust in an institution is? The ability to place your lives in the hands of a complete stranger?
1: I mean, definitely. And we do this all the time. And it's a good thing in society that we do, that we have trust for other people. It turns out most people are actually quite trustworthy.
0: Do you really believe that?
1: I do, yeah. Yeah, lovely. I mean, if you think about, if you jump into an elevator with eight other people, and then the power goes out and you're stuck in the elevator with eight random people, you don't look them like, which one of you is going to stab me, you know? You just think, oh, these are probably perfectly nice people. And, you know, I always say if you get together 1,000 people, probably about 10 of them will be quite annoying. But the number who are actually malicious is very, very small. That most people have good intent. Most people are trying to get through life and have some fun and look after their kids and all that kind of good stuff. And it's easy to forget that, like when we live in a society that's having a real breakdown in trust. You know, if you spend too much time on social media, particularly like X, which is really, really super toxic, you'll get the idea that most people are actually screaming lunatics who are idiots. And what's happening there is that the algorithms are promoting the sort of screaming idiots who are angry and lunatic. And in fact, if you're really good at it and quite clever at it, you might even become president of the United States. But but that's not the real world. That's not what most people are like. Most people are actually very nice. And we see this at Wikipedia. So like in Wikipedia, even today, after all these years, you can go to, you know, 99% of the pages in Wikipedia without logging in. You can click the edit link at the top of the page, make a change, hit save, it goes live immediately. I mean, that's insane, right? But it works because when we look at those edits that come from, we call them, you know, anonymous IP addresses, they aren't as good as that the edits of like experienced Wikipedians who've learned the rules and who've been practicing and learning. But on net, they are positive contributions, even from people who just randomly go, I'll click edit and I'll do something. Those people tend to vandalize more, they tend to misbehave more, they add something and didn't put a reference and things like that. But on net, they're doing the right thing, and that's like really reassuring about random people on the internet.
0: You quote this framework for trust that is a kind of a pyramid that has, at each point of the pyramid, authenticity, empathy, and logic. Authenticity, this is like honesty we're talking about here, character, mm-hmm. That kind of thing?
1: Yeah, yeah.
0: Empathy, a willingness to listen, pay attention to other people. And logic, where does logic come in into this point in the pyramid?
1: So logic in this one is really just about like reason, like doing the thing you're supposed to do. Right? That's really how it plays out. Is you know, like it's a rational order. It's not like randomness and so forth. And so that is the main contributor to trust of that. And so. And they're all interrelated. And this isn't my framework. This is a framework. It's actually quite common in the sort of research literature about trust. And different people label it differently. But this triangle theme comes up quite a lot. That particular one is from Frances Fry. And she is both an academic at Harvard, but she also went into Uber when they were at the very low point in a crisis of trust to help them sort of figure out what had gone wrong. And Uber was in a situation where internally nobody trusted each other. They had lost trust with the drivers, with the regulators, and so on. And the positive message that I got from her, the main thing I took away was she said, you know, people always say, oh, once you've lost trust, that's it. You'll never get it back. But she says, luckily, that's not true. That if an organization or even a person has lost trust, you can earn trust back, but you have to do the things.
0: So the first rule of trust in your book is to make it personal, mm-hmm. as you say. And you made that personal decision to trust the doctor with your daughter's life. The newborn infant daughter was very, very ill. He proposed a complex form of surgery that in the end did save her life. I know you weren't sitting there with your triangle of trust in your hand going, how do I evaluate this doctor? But how do you map that on, that decision you and your wife made to trust the doctor in this case, onto that triangle?
1: Yeah, I mean, well, it was a few things. I mean, so clearly, you know, I was told by the staff that he was coming. He's from the local, and he is like the world expert on, it was meconium aspiration syndrome. He is the world expert on this, and he's in fact invented a new treatment, and it's in trial. And if she meets all the criteria, he'll go back into his office and it's a 50-50 chance of whether she gets it. It's quite terrifying.
0: Okay, but that's the logic end of things, is it?
1: Yeah, so that's the logic end of things,
0: competent.
1: Right? It's like we clearly understood, yeah, he is competent. The empathy, I would say, was I asked him a question and he very quickly got me, who I was. He wasn't just like, you know, doctors sometimes can be a bit like patronizing and just like, you know, trust me and you'll be safe and all that. He drew a graph on the paper. I somehow figured out that would reassure me. So I felt like, oh, he sees me. He understands what type of person I am, a geek. So that made a huge difference.
0: And authenticity, character.
1: He looked like he seemed like he knew what he was doing. You know, it was as simple as that. I mean, sometimes in the crisis, I didn't have a few days to do a dissertation on his personality, but I'm like, I guess we should just do this. You have to do it. Unfortunately, she did get the treatment, which is quite terrifying, by the way. They paralyze the baby, they stop the breathing, and they rinse out the lungs with this fluid he invented, like RNA, DNA-based fluid or something, proteins. Anyway, terrifying. But it worked. She was fine.
0: So it paid off.
1: Yeah.
0: Rule number two. You say people are born to connect and to collaborate. Work with human nature. Evolutionary biology does tell us that humans are social and cooperative. We need to work together if we're going to hunt and kill the woolly mammoth, to feed the tribe, and to build a house. Do you take that to mean that trust is like a kind of a default position, like the people in the lift you were talking about?
1: Yeah, I mean, I think it is generally. And in fact, if you think about, let's say a person has been raised in a very abusive household, or they've been through a really abusive personal relationship,

0: get past that because it's not really realistic. Like, if you really truly cannot trust other people, and I think most people who are in that situation, they can quite easily recognize, like, I have a hard time trusting people, even though logically I know I can trust people. People aren't out to get me and so forth, but I struggle with that. So the default position for most people most of the time, if they haven't had a sort of tragedy in their life that's caused a problem, is to trust other people. And it is, you know, we do work together. We collaborate all the time, and people help out. You know, there's always, even, you know, I remember, you know, New Yorkers had a sort of terrible reputation for being kind of angry and gruff and sort of mean-spirited to each other. And then when 9/11 happened, there are all these stories of, like, people just chipped in to kind of help out each other because that's just the way people are.
1: I was living in Brisbane when the whole city was flooded. I saw extraordinary things, spontaneous acts of cooperation and kindness in a voluntary basis that just erupted, unorganized, not government-sponsored, just absolutely at grassroots level. I saw incredible things happen during this big catastrophe that affected the city of Brisbane. Changed my view of human nature, I have to say.
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0: Today you're hearing a conversation with Jimmy Wales, the co-founder of Wikipedia and author of The Seven Rules of Trust, in a conversation recorded last week at the Sydney Writers' Festival. More coming up after the headlines on ABC Radio. It's 28 minutes to midday.
1: Hello, Tony Matthews with the latest from the newsroom. The Salvation Army has issued a warning that Australia's cost of living crisis is now spiralling into an emergency. A survey by the charity has found 91% of respondents have skipped meals in the last 12 months and 35% said their children are going to school hungry because they can't afford food. A plan to hire 1,000 staff into digital roles within the public service has only managed to recruit 73 people, with the program now axed. The digital traineeship program focused on employing First Nations people, women re-entering the workforce, older people and veterans. But the program has now been cancelled due to the low uptake. And all children in New South Wales aged 2 to 17 can now access the nasal spray flu vaccine for free. The state government is funding the free vaccine.
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0: Jimmy Wales founded Wikipedia back in 2001, at a time when the internet was a much less nasty place. And he built Wikipedia on trust, by asking strangers on the internet to trust each other. Jimmy Wales is the author of The Seven Rules of Trust, and he was a guest at last week's Sydney Writers' Festival. And I spoke with him at a packed Sydney Town Hall.
3: And that brings us to number three, your third rule of trust: create a clear purpose. Now, I think that's probably in and of itself a really good idea in whatever your endeavour is, but why? How does that connect to building trust?
4: Yeah, so if we just go back to Wikipedia as the example, the vision, the goal of Wikipedia is a free encyclopedia for every single person on the planet in their own language. So it's a big, grand idea that is a beneficial and a good thing. It's a good purpose that excites and motivates people, but also it gives us clarity about what we're doing. So a lot of the questions we might face, we are already pointed to the answer by that original purpose. So things like, oh, should we, I remember when Gmail first launched, somebody said, oh, maybe we should offer free webmail accounts. And I was like, I don't really see how that helps build the encyclopedia. Like, that sounds like a huge technical distraction. It's quite hard. It might drive us in the wrong direction. So let's not do that. Let's just do the thing that we are supposed to be doing.
3: See, I use Wikipedia all the time, and one of the things I'm most appreciative of, and maybe this comes down to having the clear purpose, is how clean it is. You log on very quickly.

0: It's very basically done. There are no ads because it's supposed to buy a not-for-profit. And when you log on to Wikipedia, when you get onto Wikipedia page, you don't get like a whole bunch of boxes saying, how are we doing? Rate us or subscribe and get this or da-da-da. You just get straight to what you need. It loads almost instantly. I suppose that's part of not only knowing what you are, but knowing what you're not.
1: Yeah, yeah. There's actually there's a good page in the policy parts of Wikipedia. It's not a policy page, it's more of an essay, but it's what Wikipedia is not. And it's sort of a list of things that Wikipedia is not.
0: It's not a giant yellow banana.
1: It's definitely not a giant yellow banana. But it's also not TikTok, you know? It's not YouTube, so we don't have funny cat videos. And I love a funny cat video, but that's not what Wikipedia is, so.
0: Really, there's no funny cat videos on the funny cat video section of Wikipedia?
1: There might be one or two, I'm not sure.
0: The first of those rules that the pillars I quoted at the start, one is Wikipedia is an online encyclopedia. That's number one. That's just statement of what you are. And the final one is Wikipedia has no firm rules. Why is that important?
1: Yeah, this one's a bit of a paradoxical, a bit tongue-in-cheek. But the point of that is the rules of Wikipedia exist to serve the encyclopedia, not the other way around. And so the rules that we do have, they're all just best practices that we've recognized over time that we just write down to sort of help people get started and to learn things. And the idea of ignore all rules is, you know, it's like if rules make you nervous and depressed, just get on with it. And in fact, it's partly guidance for what the rules should be. The rules should be obvious. They should be like kindergarten ethics, right? And so if you come to Wikipedia and you've never edited before, you already kind of know, like, oh, probably I shouldn't make stuff up randomly. Like, we don't have to have a rule about that, right? It is a rule, don't make stuff up, but it's kind of obvious. And so it's part of our traditions.
0: So the fact that there are no firm rules, is that critical for generating enthusiasm amongst the people that contribute to it?
1: Yeah, and a bit of boldness. One of the things we say is be bold. Like if you see a way to improve the encyclopedia, go for it. Now, obviously, given that we've been around for 25 years, there's some pretty well-established norms and practices, so being bold carries some risks, right? If you start doing kind of weird stuff, people are going to go, hold on a minute, like, what are you doing? But we want to hopefully maintain that spirit of saying, oh, like, if something's not working, we don't have to rigidly go, well, that's the rules, that's what we do. We'll say, like, hold on, we can change the rules. They're not fixed in stone. We can figure out how do we get to a better place.
0: Rule of trust number four, give trust to get trust. And you say as a business principle, this can be summed up as nice guys finish first. What the? Really? Really? Really?
1: Yeah,
0: really?
1: Yeah, I think
0: really?
1: So. Yeah. So, in the Wikipedia context, Wikipedia is incredibly trusting. You know, that idea that you can edit almost anything in Wikipedia is... like, that's, we just are saying, I trust you. In fact, on my user page in Wikipedia, many, many years ago, before I ever thought of writing a book about trust, I wrote, you can edit this page, my user page, I trust you. Now, that page is often semi-protected because people come and misbehave, and that's just a very mild form of protection. But the idea is to say, like, no, actually, because we are extending the trust to you, then people do tend to live up to that trust. And, you know, we see this all the time in, in retail shops. Normally, it wouldn't be that hard to steal things, but people don't, you know. It's sort of, we find it very unpleasant if you go somewhere where it's all locked down and terrible. Like, nobody enjoys going through the airports because for various reasons, we don't trust people to come in without guns and knives, and that's because it's a very high-risk situation. But broadly. And then in business, you know, I am a believer in this, but I'm also a campaigner for this. So, I feel like I'm a big fan. Actually, one place I enjoy hanging out on Reddit is Buy It For Life. I don't really hang out there, but I go there when I need a shopping recommendation. Buy It For Life is like this concept of, I want to buy something that's really going to last. And if it breaks, they've got a lifetime guarantee and they're going to actually live up to it. And I think that's good business. I think companies that treat people well and do the right things tend to be successful, and then, you know, shitification can happen and They go downhill.
0: It's shitification, yes. That problem that Wikipedia is managing, it just hasn't happened to Wikipedia, but it's happened to so many of the other gigantic platforms on the internet. You say Wikipedia policy is to, quote, assume good faith. Mm. You assume that.
1: Yeah.
0: What does that mean in practice?
1: So in practice, and we got some great examples of this, so when somebody shows up to Wikipedia and you see them editing and you're like, oh, that's not quite right, then your default assumption should be, well, they're trying to help, but they just don't know quite what they're doing.
0: Even if they're being obnoxious about it?
1: Even if they're being obnoxious. And in fact, I mean, sometimes it's a little bit, yeah, I'm going to assume good faith, but, you know, and so we'll say things like, and we're not always perfect at this, but like, if you come and vandalize Wikipedia, I hope you'll get a message saying, thank you for your test edit. And in fact, yes, it does go live immediately. So please, you know, don't do that again. And here's a page to get you started and some tips. There's a great story in the book of Emily, who started editing Wikipedia as a teenager, and her first edits to Wikipedia were vandalism, and then somebody was nice to her. And they said, oh, please, like, don't, you know, like, thanks for trying, but no, that's not what we do. And she felt so sort of ashamed about it that she kind of devoted her life to improving Wikipedia and became the leader of, a movement in Wikipedia to add more women scientists to Wikipedia and Wiki Project Women. And, and she will say, like, actually the fact that she didn't just get blocked immediately, that she got a positive response saying, hey, you're probably a decent person, like, you know, knock off the silly behavior. She was like, oh, wow, like, this is amazing. This is great. And so we gave trust to get trust.
0: Rule number 5, be civil. We teach toddlers civility. Remember why.
1: Yes.
0: You have an example of a Reddit forum that you like called Change My View. I like that. There's a comedian in Australia called Tom Gleason who used to have a reg seg on a comedy show where he'd bring on politicians he didn't like, and the segment was called I Hate You, Change My Mind. And it would last for about 5 minutes. But this is a different thing here. Change My View. How does this Reddit forum work?
1: So basically what they do is people will come and they'll say, I've got this opinion, and it might be a little controversial, but yeah, here it is, change my mind. And the kind of the rules and the culture, the shtick of the place is people then sort of tuck in and try to change the person's mind. Often they might actually agree with that person, but they're going to give it a go and say, well, here's the best argument I know that it would change your mind. Here's some evidence that you need to consider. Sometimes people will say, like, well, I actually agree with you, but have you considered this challenge to what we both think?
0: But you've got some example of the topics here that come up. One is abortion is almost always immoral. Another is there is no reason to be against homosexuality except for religion. Addiction is at least to some degree the fault of the addict. Taylor Swift is overrated. Breakfast cereal is actually soup. and my favourite, triangles are the best shape. How are people encouraged or inclined to remain civil in their interactions, particularly a conversation about abortion, for example?
1: So in many cases, it is that group behavior nature of humans. Like, people will take cues from other people, and if the environment you see is no matter what anybody says, you're supposed to yell at them, then that's what people do. Twitter. But if there is a view to say, like, no, this is not what we're doing here, people can they can go with that. They'll be like, okay, great. Well, that's not what we're going to do. We're going to have a civil conversation, and people will do that. And, you know, in Change My View, oftentimes people say, oh, well, you know, thank you. I did change my mind. Or they'll say, thank you, but I didn't change my mind. But I think the people there find it valuable to have that kind of a discourse rather than just post your random thought and people yell at you. Like, that's not even interesting, so.
0: You quote, there's a theory on this from a man called Ian Leslie who says that when people talk, it's not just one thing. There are two channels of communication going on. There's the content and the relationship. Can you explain how that works?
1: Yeah, well, I mean, it's pretty clear. Like, if we think about a topic like abortion, right? And so imagine a kind and thoughtful Catholic priest and a kind and thoughtful Planned Parenthood activist. They're never going to agree on the fundamentals. But because I said kind and thoughtful, right, they can be quite jovial and friendly to each other, and they can be respectful, and they can build a relationship around a love for the ideas and things like that. And they can present the topic in a way that both of them are proud of and can say that it's fair. And so in a lot of contexts, we can have that, where we can say, okay, well, like, the content of our debate is different. And, it, you know, it's even, you know, the whole concept of an ad hominem argument. I mean, one of the rules of Wikipedia, no personal attacks, is exactly around that, to say, like, actually, yeah, we can debate the ideas, and we can chew on how to make the encyclopedia better. And even if we don't agree, we can still respect each other as people, and we can actually get on and become great friends. Actually, one of the things that's very, very helpful is face-to-face meetups. And we can't always do that because, particularly in the larger languages like English Wikipedia, it's, people can't really have one single meetup. But we do have an annual conference every year, and a lot of super active editors come together. And it makes a difference because people, you know, it's quite easy behind the wheel of your car, to go back to your previous example, or behind a keyboard to get very angry and very upset. And obviously, we're human beings, and we are working online, so these things happen. But again, we have the culture that says, like, okay, if you fly off the handle at somebody, yeah, you should probably apologize, right? And you should, you know, like, take a break and chill out.
0: You're listening to a conversation with the co-founder of Wikipedia, the free online encyclopedia, Jimmy Wales. It was recorded at the Sydney Town Hall as part of the Sydney Writers Festival. Rule thrust number 6, and this probably pertains more to institutions than to individuals, which is to avoid partisanship, avoid jumping onto one side or the other and declaring your allegiance to it. This is a tricky thing. You know, the ABC is a public broadcaster, and we are expected, of course, not to editorialise, but to bring, to host a discussion and bring all principal relevant points of view to that discussion. Now, is that what you're aiming for in Wikipedia?
1: Yeah, so the way we say it is that on any controversial topic, Wikipedia itself shouldn't take a side, but should present all the sides fairly. And so there's a lot of nuance and sophistication that is necessary for that, as obviously like the ABC or the BBC would have as well. So we don't say, for example, you know, the moon. Some say rocks, some say cheese. Who knows? You know, that's not really neutrality. But if there's a legitimate debate, then Wikipedia can just present the sides. I mean, one of the great techniques is to attribute the views. So, you know, the Pope says this, and critics have responded that, and so on.
0: Okay, rule 7, the final rule. Transparency builds trust, especially when you have something to hide. This is advice that's often handed out by media advisors to corporations that have committed some awful, some disaster, something's gone badly wrong. The rule is get ahead of the story, release more information, don't shut up shop and hide. This is so important. Disclose everything, admit mistakes quickly. Now, this is one of the things I like the most about Wikipedia, is what I call your blue flags. When an entry strikes one of the editors as being incomplete, when the quotes are spurious, when they're unfootnoted or whatever, you get a who, or when did this happen, or this seems to be incomplete, this seems to be particularly slanted.
1: Citation needed.
0: I mean, I don't want that into my radio show. I wouldn't want a voice coming in at the time saying, really, Richard? but nonetheless, I appreciate it in Wikipedia. How important is this to establishing trust?
1: Yeah, I think it's hugely important. Wikipedia, you do see these, there's the little ones that you're talking about, but then there's a big banner at the top saying, oh, the neutrality of this article has been disputed. I always say, I often wish the New York Times was sometimes put a little banner at the top.

0: Oh, but then there's a big banner at the top saying, "Oh, the neutrality of this article has been disputed." I always say, I often wish the New York Times would sometimes put a little banner at the top saying, you know, we had a big fight in the newsroom as to whether to run this. Not everybody's comfortable with the sourcing, but we decided it's important enough to do. But let's warn you, like, maybe it's not, you know.
1: I absolutely agree. I think that would be an incredibly helpful thing. And
0: that would
1: build trust for the New York Times enormously.
0: It would build trust because I would say, oh, okay, great. Because that eternal sort of voice of God approach, actually, it may seem like, oh, that's the way to foster trust because you always sound authoritative and you know what you're talking about. And Wikipedia is often written in that kind of voice. But actually to say, you know what, actually, this is a bit of a messy topic, so we're kind of working on it. I think it helps. People are like, oh, okay, well, I'll be a little more careful then.
1: Do you acknowledge mistakes on the Wikipedia site? Is there a Wikipedia page that's there for your screw-ups, mistakes,
0: oh, yeah.
1: things
0: yeah,
1: you've done wrong?
0: Anytime people ask me about some scandal in Wikipedia and I can't quite remember it, I go to Wikipedia and read about the scandals, you know? So, yeah, there's always something, yeah.
1: The final overarching rule you say, though, this is kind of all them put together, you say, is whatever you do, if you want to build trust, do what it says on the tin.
0: Yeah.
1: Explain what you mean, please.
0: Yeah, so this is the sort of the implicit eighth rule. We nearly called the book the Eight Rules of Trust, but seven just is such a nice number, so we went with Seven Rules of Trust. But also because this eighth one is really kind of the meta rule. It kind of sums up everything else. It's like, it's one thing to have a bunch of high-minded principles and sort of, you write your list on the wall or whatever, but it's actually the doing of the things that actually is what builds trust. And so that is, you know, in the Wikipedia context, it would be great to say, like, oh, yes, Wikipedia is written from a neutral point of view. Okay, well, you can say that all you want, but you actually have to live up to it. And if you don't, you have to be transparent about that and so on and so forth.
1: Social media must wear much of the blame for the maximization of rage and hatred and fear in the community and the subsequent dismantling of a lot of social trust, particularly in the United States, where people talk about there being a kind of a cold civil war going on right now that might turn into a hot one at some point. Nonetheless, I read you recently, you said that you're opposed to the Australian government's social media restrictions they've introduced for younger people. Why is that?
0: So there's a few reasons. So, one of the important reasons, so I have teenagers and their phones are have parental controls and they have to ask which apps they can use and we say no sometimes and so on. And, I think that it's important for parents to be involved in this, but I also think that it is a family decision. Like, what is your child, what are they ready for? What do you think is the right way to do it? That's, we feel this way about all kinds of issues in life. You know, how late do they stay out on a weekend? Are they allowed to go with their friends to here or there and so on? And we all have to make those judgments, and that is really parental, necessity. But then also, from a technical point of view, the only way to really enforce these kinds of age restrictions is for adults to upload their identity to prove their age, and this is incredibly bad idea from all kinds of ways. Like in the UK, we now have these restrictions. If people want to look at porn, they have to upload their ID to a porn website, and I'm like, that is a really bad idea. Like, broadly, that is not something that people should be encouraged to do at all. Roblox, a game for kids, has now started in some cases. I don't have all the details, but they ask kids to turn on their camera, and then they do facial recognition to make sure they're young enough. It's to keep adults out of children's spaces. And, okay, I get the purpose, right? But I'm like, do not tell my children to turn their camera on for an app. It's one of the things you should teach your kids is if an app tells you to turn on your camera, don't do it. It's a really bad idea. Your biometric data is quite important.
1: Do you have better ideas though, for finding some ways to stem the kind of absolute sewer of rage, hatred, and fear that's being maximized by the algorithm that is being flung at not just children, but at the population in general?
0: Yeah, I mean, I think people are getting pretty fed up with it. I mean, I've taken Twitter off my phone because it's not helping my life. I haven't completely canceled my account because I have a lot of followers. It's a channel, and, it's like, I feel like professionally I need to keep it just so I can post now and then.
1: There is something about leaving your account as a ghost town anyway, isn't there? And people can see that you haven't been on there for a very long time. time.
0: For ages, yeah. And I have there's a few friends.

0: people who I do follow, who I, you know, like, it's interesting to go and see where they're up to. But, you know, broadly, I think as people are realizing, like, actually this isn't that good and healthy. But the other thing that I want to say is, and this is about adults and about teenagers, really. So people say, yeah, teenagers, they've got no attention span with their TikToks and then this and that. And I'm like, yeah, I remember when I was their age and MTV was all the rage at the time. And MTV, for those not old enough to remember, used to show music videos and like 3 minutes. And I remember adults saying they've got no attention span. They watch these little 3 minute shows and it's over. And I'm like, okay, also this generation, yeah, they do love their TikToks and all of that, but they also binge watch 10 straight hours of a really complicated TV drama. The kids are okay. Like, the kids are
1: We see a lot of reports of detention spans declining. University lecturers talking about the difficulty students have of focusing, of completing reading a book, all those kinds of things. It does seem to be a real problem. I don't know if you can say, well, we had MTV. Can you? Can you just simply say that nothing's really changed?
0: I think human beings don't really change. I mean, I think there is, yeah, there is a problem. I mean, so one of the things that I very much support is screen time limits, to say you can't be on certain apps for more than a certain amount of time. I impose this on myself. I'm only allowed 15 minutes a day of YouTube Shorts, and I wish all the apps would have that kind of feature to say, like, you know, it's fine. I like a YouTube short video. There's all funny little comedians and things like that, but it's, you can sit there and watch it for hours, and then you feel bad about yourself, and it's not useful. But, you know, I think we'll get past this era. So,
1: last year on your Wikipedia page, under Wikipedia, it reports there was a decline in traffic, which reflects the use of AI. Effectively, AI has kind of just scraped much of Wikipedia and is spitting out answers as a result of almost always a vastly lower quality than the things that you can actually read on Wikipedia, which is also carefully footnoted. But is Wikipedia in danger of being devoured by the speed in which AI can throw up answers based on it's picked up from you, it's picked up from Reddit, it's picked up from any old bit of nonsense on the internet?
0: So at least so far what we're seeing, so because of the quality problems, I'd love to tell you a fun story about that, but most of the traffic that we're losing right now appears to be very, very short click, short form traffic. So people who have a very simple question like, how old is Tom Cruise? So 25 years ago is before Wikipedia, so 20 years ago, you would type, how old is Tom Cruise? Google had no idea, so you would just go to Wikipedia.
1: Apparently it's 107, that's what I hear.
0: Now it just tells you the answer, right? And so you don't click to Wikipedia, but probably most of those clicks were people just going. However, when, say, the Queen died, people didn't just have a quick question like, how old was the Queen? They were like, oh, the Queen died, oh my gosh. And they would go and read the whole biography, and they would click on other pages. So we still get that kind of deep dive traffic. The other thing is the quality question. One of the things I love to do, I test a lot of large language models. I'm very interested in the open source models that you can run locally and things like that. And I always ask every model, who is Kate Garvey, my wife? Who's not a famous person, but she's known a little bit. She worked for Tony Blair for 10 years, and she's in a lot of the books and about the Blair administration and so on. And it's always wrong. It's usually plausible. So it once said that she started a nonprofit with Miriam Gonzalez, which is Nick Clegg's wife. Nick Clegg is a former deputy prime minister who we know because London's a small town. Our kids go to the same school, and he worked for Meta and so on. I know him from work and all that. But it was plausible. And I showed it to Kate, and she's like, wow, that could have happened if Miriam and I had been sitting together. And then I ask, and who did she marry? And this is the best. It's usually plausible. It's political people in the UK, political journalists, you know, it's like the usual suspects. It was once the husband of my UK publisher, which was quite amusing. And what's interesting about it is the errors, the danger of the AI errors is that they are so plausible that you're like, oh, that makes sense. Of course, that, even though it's completely wrong. But there was one, my favorite, which really wasn't that plausible. It said, I said, who did she marry? And it said, Peter Mandelson, which I said then, isn't Peter Mandelson quite famously gay? And then it got very woke with with me, and it said, it's not really appropriate to speculate about... and gay marriage is perfectly legal in the UK, so there's nothing unusual about what I'm saying at all. And I was like, well, okay, yeah. That's surprising.
1: First time I got ChatGPT, I asked it to write my biography. It got the place of birth wrong, the date of birth wrong. It's got just about 60% of it was wrong. I played in Canberra punk bands, but it said I played in a band called the Ratfuckers that I've never even heard of. But thankfully, the Wikipedia page is correct.
0: It does tend to tell you what you want to hear. So you wish you had.
1: People of Sydney, give a gigantic thank you to Jimmy Wales.
0: Thank you. Thank you all. Great.
1: Thank you.
0: Brilliant.
2: Jimmy Wales' book is The 7 Rules of Trust. And huge thanks to Anne Mossop and the crew at the Sydney Writers' Festival. This conversation was created on the lands of the Gadigal people. Producer is Alice Moldovan. The executive producer is Eliza Kirsch. I'm Richard Feidler. Thanks for listening.
3: It's 12 o'clock. Good afternoon. Tony Matthews with ABC News. The Bureau of Statistics has released its latest inflation figures, which show cost of living pressures have begun to ease somewhat. Here's finance reporter David Chow.
4: The headline inflation rate was 4.2% in April, which is a significant slowdown from the previous month's 4.6%. Either way, it's still too high. The ABS says housing and transport costs were some of the largest contributors to inflation last month. The main reason the inflation rate came down was because of the federal government's decision to temporarily cut the fuel excise that motorists pay. But that measure is set to expire in a few weeks. Going forward, inflation is expected to resume its climb upwards, which could lead to more interest rate hikes by the end of the year.
3: The Salvation Army has issued a warning that Australia's cost of living crisis is now spiralling into an emergency. A new report by the charity organisation has found 91% of respondents have skipped meals in the last 12 months, and 35% said their children are going to school hungry because they can't afford food. The organisation's Major Brendan Nottle says the findings are alarming.
5: We're actually experiencing a cost of living emergency. What we're deeply concerned about is this submerged mountain of need that lies beneath the surface that consists of people that are really struggling, not simply to make ends meet, but simply to survive.
3: A top New South Wales police chief has expressed reservations about giving Jewish security groups extra powers while giving evidence at the Royal Commission on Anti-Semitism and Social Cohesion. Gavin Coote reports.
6: In the weeks following the Bondi terror attack, Premier Chris Minns flagged possibly expanding Jewish organisation the Community Security Group's right to carry guns. But Deputy Police Commissioner David Hudson has today told the inquiry giving a particular group extra law enforcement powers is problematic.
7: It can cause friction between groups if one particular element of society is afforded privileges that others aren't.
6: Deputy Commissioner Hudson told the Commission police have sufficient resources it can allocate if there's an enduring threat to the Jewish community.
3: Labor frontbencher Claire O'Neill says the government does not want Australians with links to the Islamic State group

0: national security agencies, as you mentioned, have been observing this group for a very long period of time. In fact, well before they ever, you know, thought to return to Australia. And I do have a lot of confidence in our national security agencies. We have some of the best intelligence and police agencies around the world.
1: Police are investigating a shooting and car fire in Sydney's southwest early this morning. Tamsin Buckle reports.
2: Officers say multiple shots were fired at a house in Eagle Vale around 4:30 a.m. They attended the scene after receiving reports of the shooting and were told a group of men had fired the shots before leaving in a dark coloured ute. Police also found a black sedan on fire outside the home. Fire crews attended the scene and put out the blaze. However, the car was destroyed. Police say no one in the home was hurt. A crime scene has been established and investigations into the incident are ongoing.
1: The New South Wales Blues will be looking to turn around a terrible recent home record when they take on Queensland in Game 1 of Rugby League's State of Origin series tonight in Sydney. The Blues have lost three of their last four matches at Stadium Australia. Blues legend Anthony Minicello has told ABC Sport the recent home record isn't good enough and the crowd can help change that.
3: I think they do have an impact. I think they might have a slight influence maybe on the referee with, you know, how loud they're yelling or booing, you know what I mean? But I think, yeah, it's been disappointing. Let's face it. Like, you know, this is our home ground. We're in New South Wales here. We should be winning this game.
1: Looking at the weather picture for New South Wales, widespread rain across the northeast quarter and northern inland, isolated showers elsewhere with thunderstorms across the north and west. Sydney's weather, the high chance of showers later in the day and a possible thunderstorm, a top of 22 on the coast and 23 in the west, and there's a warning for dangerous surf conditions. Rain and the chance of a thunderstorm tomorrow and a top of 22. ABC News, it's 5 past 12.
4: This is The World Today. Good afternoon. I'm Andy Park, coming to you from Gadigal Land in Sydney. This Wednesday, small businesses argue for bigger capital gains carve-outs. Some say they'll be liable for a tax rate of 65%. And the Eagle to land once again, the US to build a lunar base with Americans on the moon as soon as 2028.
5: Roll pitch. Roger, roll pitch.
6: Moonbase will be home base for our Artemis crews and will encompass long-duration stays, expanded robotic and human capabilities, and an enduring presence on the lunar surface.
4: That story in just a moment, but first, the latest group of families connected to ISIS fighters have spent their first night back in Australia after arriving from Syria late yesterday. While no charges have been laid against the six women or their children, investigations into their activities and potential links to terrorism are ongoing. Bridget Fitzgerald.
7: After spending more than 6 years living in refugee camps in Syria, a group of Australian women linked with the Islamic State group and their children have arrived in Australia. Four of the women landed in Sydney and were transported from the airport to a hotel last night. Another group arrived earlier on Tuesday afternoon at Melbourne Airport, where there was a brief scuffle, reportedly between a relative of one of the women and a News Corp photographer. Members of the Victoria and New South Wales Joint Counter-Terrorism Teams were deployed to Sydney and Melbourne airports to search the family's belongings and devices. No one was arrested and no charges have been laid. Three women linked to the IS group were arrested earlier this month, shortly after they arrived in Australia as part of another cohort from Syria. In a statement, the Joint Counter-Terrorism Teams said investigations into the activities of any Australian who travelled to Syria will be ongoing. Victorian Premier Jacinta Allen says Victorian law enforcement agencies are working with the Australian Federal Police.
8: There are people here who have aligned themselves with a violent extremist organisation. Those who have broken the law should face the full force of the law.
7: Without any formal charges laid, those returned will now be monitored as any other Australian citizen. Donald Rothwell is a professor of international law at the Australian National University.
9: Anyone in Australia, whatever level of citizenship they might have and whatever their movements, of course, can be monitored by the security agencies, and we have significant evidence of that occurring on multiple levels.

0: on multiple different occasions. So these women are really no different, other than the fact that they have returned to Australia with a very particular background and connections with ISIS.
1: Donald Rothwell says these women may still be charged in the future.
0: We have one instance of a previously returned so-called ISIS bride. That's Mariam Raad, who returned in September, October 2022, and was eventually charged by the AFP in January 2023 with having entered a declared area. And I think that what that highlights is that the mere fact that the women and their adult children have returned to Australia and haven't been arrested at the airport does not mean that ongoing AFP and security agency investigations may not relate to charges eventually being brought against them.
1: Supporters of the women have told the ABC that some had been tricked into travelling to Syria and should be regarded as IS victims. Dr. Clark Jones is a visiting fellow at the Research School of Psychology at the ANU. He's also an executive director of the Reshape Justice Group, which works with the reintegration of terrorist offenders in the Philippines.
2: It was important that they came back from Syria and those camps. I think the longer they were to stay in the camps, the potential more danger that could arise from that. So the fact that they're going to get back into a safe environment is certainly crucial.
1: Dr. Jones says reintegration isn't a formal process, but services such as counselling or psychology sessions may be offered to the families on a case-by-case basis. He says some of the women or their children may also be referred to de-radicalisation programs, but that such programs are much more effective if they're voluntary.
2: We can't assume that the children are going to be radicalised. The older the kids, the higher the risk, I can say that much, but the way the kids are going to be treated is of a concern. I think the most important thing for the kids in particular is getting back into family, getting back into school and back into normal life as much as possible. You know, the health issues aside, in a study we did, we found that the school environment is the number one protective factor, then family, then community. So the sooner we can address those sort of protective areas, protective factors, the more effective any sort of intervention will be.
3: The ANU's Dr. Clark Jones, ending that report by Bridget Fitzgerald. Small business groups ramping up pressure on the federal government for an increase to the number of businesses eligible for capital gains tax exemptions. Since unveiling plans to replace the 50% CGT discount with a discount based on inflation, the government has suggested carve-outs would be restricted to the startup sector only. But small business groups argue all businesses with annual turnovers of up to $10 million should be exempt, as Oliver Gordon reports.
4: Damien Roylance runs a successful mortgage broker business in Melbourne.
5: I've invested, hundreds of thousands, even probably millions of dollars into the business in this first 10 years of growth, hoping for a bigger exit at the end.
4: With changes to the capital gains tax afoot, a number of business owners are calling on the federal government to increase the number of businesses eligible for exemptions. The current threshold for capital gains tax exemptions is $2 million in annual turnover. Damien Roylance wants it to be $10 million.
5: I've been in business for 10 years now and I'm still under that $10 million threshold. And I think, speaking to my accountant, that $2 million threshold has been there for, I think, decades. So it's not really a realistic target this day and age, I don't think.
4: His calls have the support of the Council of Small Businesses Chief Executive, Sky Capuccio.
6: The thresholds have been the same since at least 2007, so they are well overdue for updating.
4: A lot of people will hear this and they'll think that $2 million is quite a lot when it comes to turnover and that most businesses will fall underneath that. Is that true?
6: I think we need to recognise that we are talking here about turnover. So a business that's turning over $2 million might only be working with a 2, 3 or 4% profit margin. So the actual profit that business is making each year can actually be really quite small. Most small businesses do fall under that $2 million turnover threshold, but it's really important to acknowledge that there's around 200,000 small businesses in Australia that sit between that 2 to 10 million threshold.
4: The calls to increase eligibility for exemptions come ahead of the government's overhauling of how profits from selling investments like shares, houses, or businesses are taxed. It's getting rid of the 50% capital gains tax discount, which allowed people to only pay tax on half the profits their investments made. The government says up to 90% of small businesses won't be impacted by the changes, and say scrapping the straight 50% discount is key to making housing more affordable. Housing Minister Claire O'Neill telling Channel 7, sometimes governments have to make hard choices.
7: Now, in politics, you don't do the popular thing, you do the right thing. That is our obligation as politicians for this country, and that's what this budget is all about.
4: The Coalition has pledged to repeal the planned changes, Senator Michaela Cash hitting back at Minister O'Neill and calling for further investigation.
8: The government to have a stake in your future. I want you to have a stake in your future. So if the government like Claire is so confident that this is the right thing to do, well, I look forward, Claire, to you agreeing that these changes do need to go to a Senate committee.
4: The tax bill containing the proposed changes is expected to be introduced to Parliament this week. Meanwhile, the federal government is remaining tight-lipped on its consultation with startups and small businesses. Council of Small Businesses Chief Executive Sky Capuccio says she's part of such efforts.
6: We've certainly been in active discussion with the government, but we don't at this point have any insights on where this is going to land.
3: Sky Capuccio from the Council of Small Business, sending that report by Ollie Gordon. Well, headline inflation has cooled down from 4.6% in March to 4.2% in April in new annual ABS data released this morning. Petrol fell 7% in April after rising 32.8% in the previous month, largely due to the conflict in Iran. The fall includes the halving of the fuel excise on April the 1st. But there's still no clarity over the future of the Strait of Hormuz. Iran has denounced recent US strikes as a sign of bad faith and unreliability as the ceasefire negotiations continue. For more on the business data, business correspondent Daniel Ziffer joins me. Dan, just take me through these numbers.
9: Well, the inflation data today basically says that, yes, prices are still rising. The pace of them going up has slowed. So the headline inflation of CPI, the Consumer Price Index, a basket of goods that we use to judge how much more expensive things have got, it rose 4.2% for the year to April. Now, the last look we got at this, and we get a monthly reading, was 4.6% in March. So you get an idea that the pace of price rises is slowing.
3: I assume that this will be really foremost in the minds of the RBA board when they consider whether to raise, hold, or reduce rates when the board meets in June. Also, there's, of course, uncertainty in the Middle East. So how will the RBA consider these two kind of data points?
9: So the RBA used what's called the trimmed mean inflation. It is a version of inflation similar to CPI, but it takes out some of the volatility, and you get a lot of that in fuel prices. So the trimmed mean did get higher. It got to 3.4%. The last time we looked at it, it was 3.3%. So that is outside the target band that the RBA wants it. Our central bank wants prices to be rising between 2 and 3% a year. Too low, it says, it's not enough growth, not enough happening. Too high, it says, it's putting too much pressure on people. There is too much money chasing too few stuff. So that's where they want that target band. We haven't been in that target band for trimmed mean for some time. They are using the interest rates, lifting them up to increase the cost of money, reduce the heat in the economy, and try and get prices rising slower. So that trimmed mean inflation number, it is above what they want. It is worth noting, though, that when you look at what the market says, the futures market, the people who essentially place bets on what will happen at the next RBA meeting. Before today, there was a 58% chance of no change at their next meeting. Since the data, it's 60%. So it's barely changed. The market pretty much thinks the same in a kind of wait and see pattern.
3: So does this mean that, as the Treasurer is wont to say, that controlling inflation is Treasury's main goal now? Does this mean that you're more or less some of the levers the government are working on are in fact working to control inflation?
9: So fuel was down in this look at the figures. That's been one of the big drivers, even though obviously the trimmed mean kind of takes out some of the volatility of it. We saw a drop where, you know, in the previous time we looked at inflation, the transport category, which is obviously has fuel as a big thing, prices were going up at 9% a year. This month, they're growing at only 6.6% a year, which is still a lot, but it's a big fall. So we have that fuel excise cut that's made fuel about 26 cents a litre cheaper. That will expire at the end of June. So all of these factors go into it, but we have seen attempts by government to push down inflation and not to do anything that would raise it, because it really wants the RBA to hold rates or lower them. It doesn't want a hot economy.
3: Daniel Ziffer there. I'm Andy Park. 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Just search for The World Today. Overseas now, and century-old temperature records are falling across Western Europe as a spring heatwave continues. London recorded a maximum temperature of 35 degrees yesterday, breaking the record for the hottest ever day in May. Scientists say heatwaves in this part of the world are becoming more frequent and occurring at abnormal times due to climate change, as Rachel Mealy reports.
10: Londoners are sounding the May Day alarm as the temperature hits 35 degrees.
11: Well, it's quite unbearable. I've had to install AC in my bedroom. Other than that, just staying hydrated, trying to stay in the shade as much as possible, and trying to do as little movement as possible.
10: This American tourist didn't know what had hit him.
12: I'm from California. This is like way hotter than I was expecting. People told me that London was going to be colder, but honestly, I don't know what it is. Like, I feel like I'm dying here.
10: Much of England and Wales have been declared to be in a heatwave after recording elevated temperatures for 3 days in a row. Craig Snell is a meteorologist from Exeter in England's southwest. He says 35 degrees hits differently there.
13: We generally, if we do see 35, which is quite rare for the UK, it's not until we get well into the summer. So, and the other thing is, yeah, we're not built for it. Our houses are designed to kind of absorb the heat for the long, cold, dreary winters what we have.
10: He says the high temperatures are being caused by a high pressure system which is hovering over the region.
13: It kind of set itself up early at the back end of last week, and it's only going to subtly shift its way towards central Europe as we go through this week. And for ourselves in the UK, it's not until we probably get to the back end of the weekend, ironically, into the first day of meteorological summer, when we then kind of see a big change in our temperatures, and actually we'll be seeing much fresher conditions and probably something what most of the world knows us more for, and it'll be a bit more wet and drizzly.
10: Now, as that high pressure system moves east, the focus turns to France, where temperatures in excess of 40 degrees could strike by the end of the week. French weather forecaster Nemo Pavlovsky says the heat is highly unusual.
14: This episode, which is increasingly resembling a heat wave, is particularly out of the ordinary because it's occurring at the end of May, meaning we haven't entered the beginning of meteorological summer. These are temperatures we've never seen before in May.
10: He says because of climate change, heat waves are more frequent, longer lasting, and start earlier in spring and last later into autumn.
14: The impact of climate change on heat waves is well known. It makes them more frequent, longer lasting, and also occurs earlier and later in the summer season. So now we have a heat wave in May, and we could also have one in September, whereas previously the majority of heat waves occurred between July 15 and the end of August.
10: At least 11 deaths in Britain and France have been linked to the heatwave, mostly due to drownings as people seek relief.
3: Rachel Mealy reporting there. Prediction markets, where you can wager on the outcome of almost anything, have soared in popularity overseas. Proponents say they're a form of financial trading that should be legalised here. But gambling reform advocates say it's just another type of gambling, just one without a bookmaker setting the odds. Miles Holbrook-Walk has the story.
15: On prediction markets, there's a promise there's something for everyone.
16: In Florida asking people what they put their money on!
17: Kelsey lets you legally trade on anything, anywhere in the US.
15: About the weather.
18: How many hurricanes do you think we'll have this year?
15: And about eggs.
19: Will egg prices go up this month?
20: I think we'll hit $20.
15: Among the largest sites in the world are international outlets, Kalshi and Polymarket. Both have been valued at more than $20 billion Australian dollars. They offer people the chance to put money on the outcome to yes or no questions. Will Elon Musk post more than 450 times on social media this week? Or will Jesus Christ return by 2027? Caleb Davies works as a business IT analyst in Minnesota. He estimates his winnings are in excess of $1 million.
0: Tremendous blessing. Been able to do a ton of stuff as far as travel and purchases that I wouldn't have been able

0: to do otherwise.
1: He regularly attempts to predict the score films will receive on movie review website Rotten Tomatoes, but he steers well clear of other markets. Some predicting whether the US will launch more strikes against Iran.
0: I don't think it's very wise for them to put out markets about deaths and attacks and stuff like that. I really wish that those markets wouldn't be created.
1: Dustin Gawker is an independent journalist in the United States and says another pertinent issue is insider trading.
2: A soldier was arrested and is on trial now. He was on the team that went into Venezuela and captured Nicolas Maduro. He allegedly bet on this at Polymark.
1: Prediction markets. Markets work by allowing users to trade against each other rather than against a bookmaker. Like the stock market, you can buy or sell contracts tied to the outcome of a particular event. Overseas company Polymarket tried to launch in Australia last year, but it was banned by the Australian Communications and Media Authority because it was operating without a commercial gambling license. Dustin Gawker says opinion is divided.
2: Some people think it's gambling, some people think it's just trading and investing.
1: Dan Crennan has gathered ex-politicians and influential business figures in Sydney to pitch them that his company, FEX Global, should become the first Australian operator of a prediction market and that it ought to be considered a financial product.
3: Really, when you think about it, gambling and all prediction markets are derivatives of one sort or another. In Australian law, a derivative is a financial product.
1: Former federal Liberal MP Jason Falinski says a regulated local market is a good idea, given Australians are already using overseas companies.
4: I mean, this is the absurd idea. It's the King Canute attitude of regulators in Australia. They can stop predictive markets at the shoreline. The fact of the matter is we're missing the boat and we're missing an opportunity.
1: At this point, a model to have a regulated legal prediction market hasn't been put to the Australian Securities and Investments Commission or the government. But the moral question, including betting on the end of a war, for example, in the Middle East, shouldn't be an obstacle, according to Jason Falinski.
4: That is actually a market I would encourage, because the more people who actually have skin in the game of ensuring peace happens in the Middle East, the more likely it is to happen.
1: Dustin Gawker says, if anything, Australia should lean the other way.
2: We're talking about things that where somebody could be assassinated, where people will die. Like, is the value of that information so great that we need to allow people to trade on that? It feels pretty dystopian, right?
5: That's independent journalist Dustin Gawker, ending that report by Miles Holbrook-Walk. And you can watch more of Miles' story on the 7:30 program tonight on ABC TV or anytime on iView. Moon buggies, robotic landers and hopping exploration drones. That's just some of the high-tech kit that NASA is planning on sending to the lunar surface as part of its plan to establish a human settlement there within 7 years. But some experts are predicting it's too ambitious, as Nick Grimm reports.
6: Roger, roll pitch.
7: When NASA's Artemis II mission launched last month, it took its crew deeper into space than ever before, on America's first flight towards the moon in more than half a century. But NASA is now promising even that achievement is set to be soon outdone by its ambitious plans that will see astronauts call the moon home at least for limited periods. Laurie Glaze is NASA's Deputy Associate Administrator.
8: Moonbase will be home base for our Artemis crews and will encompass long-duration stays, expanded robotic and human capabilities, and an enduring presence on the lunar surface.
7: NASA is planning to go fast and far, and it also wants to go big. The moon base it's planning to establish by 2032 is envisaged to be a vast, sprawling settlement located near the moon's southern pole, close to frozen water reserves beneath the lunar surface. Carlos Garcia-Gallen is NASA's program executive for the Moonbase project.
9: We envision the Moonbase to be hundreds of square miles with different assets, all building up to the objective of permanent lunar presence on the moon. To get there, we're going to break it up in phases, and phase one has already started.
7: Phase one of the project will see NASA launch 25 missions to the moon in the next 3 years, including 21 landings on the surface. In the 3 years that follow, phase two will see semi-permanent infrastructure and early habitation constructed and logistics operations established, laying the groundwork for ongoing settlement, ready for when life on the moon can get underway in earnest from 2032 onwards during phase three.
9: And then eventually when we've matched the assets, habitation modules, with the logistics and all the things

0: move the logistics around, then we'll be able to say, hey, we're permanently here and we're not giving it up.
1: And NASA is determined to be the first to inhabit the moon, even as other nations ramp up their efforts. Just this week, China launched three of its own astronauts into space, where they'll take up residence in that country's own space station as it puts in the scientific groundwork towards establishing a lunar base itself. Rebecca Allen is the co-director of the Swinburne Space Technology and Industry Institute.
2: And of course, there is a bit of a space race here. You know, we love a good bit of competition. That's just in, you know, our DNA as humans. And so I actually think it's kind of exciting to see that China has been able to advance their space program so quickly. And then we have India and we have other major players globally who I think are also going to, that are kind of pushing us. And I think that's really healthy because we're looking at different technologies and ways that we can advance our programs that maybe we wouldn't have thought about if we were just in isolation. But it does require that human presence, and it does require testing and validation, which inherently comes with a lot of risk, but also a lot of reward.
1: But others warn that NASA has given itself too short a timeline to make the scientific and technological inroads that will be necessary to establish a human presence on the moon. Space exploration expert Alice Gorman is with Flinders University.
3: I would say, frankly, it's not doable. It's a lot of talk, but I don't think it's going to happen in that time frame. And going to the moon is hard. I mean, space people often say this, it's hard. So all we need is one of these missions to fail, which is highly likely, and the whole timeline is set back by years.
4: That's space exploration expert Alice Gorman, ending that report by Nick Grimm. And that's all from the World Today team this Wednesday. Thanks for your company. I hope you can join me at the same time tomorrow. I'm Andy Park. Bye for now.
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6: This is Afternoons with James O'Loughlin.
7: Great to have your company on the radio. James O'Loughlin with you for the next 2.5 hours. A lot of good stuff happening today. Peter Anderson will be in his cars segment in half an hour. We want to talk about driving in suboptimal conditions. You've got your rain, you've got your hail, you've got your dirt roads, you've got your headlights not working. Obviously, you shouldn't drive in that. You got your cliff, steep cliff on one side as you wind your way up a hill you've never been to, driven on before. So all of that with Peter Anderson driving when things could have been safer, perhaps. Jimmy Thompson will be back to answer all your strata questions at the new time of 1:30 Wednesday. This will be Jimmy's permanent new home. We'll also talk about picky eating and why it's so common in kiddies. And then is there a stage where we grow out of it? Do parents sometimes employ some cunning tricks to get around their kids' tomato hatred, for example, or a friend of mine's sausage hatred? He would, however, eat sausages if they were cut up into little bits when he was younger and called something besides sausages. I think they were just called brown surprise, and he loved them, but when they were cut up. But in their sausage form, it was a big no-no. So that and a lot more, but let us begin with, well, a disturbing report from the Salvation Army indicating that those who are doing it toughest are doing it even tougher and having to make even more difficult choices about how they spend their very, very scarce money. We're joined by Commissioner Mark Campbell from the Salvation Army. G'day, Mark.
8: Hello, James. How are you?
7: Yeah, very good. You found, I guess you always find times are tough, but this year have you found out that they're a bit tougher for a lot of people?
8: Yeah, I mean, we've done this survey with people who come to the Salvation Army, actually nearly 4,500 Aussies we interviewed. And, like you said, it's very disturbing news, actually. I mean, I've been around since 1980.

0: 1956, so I've been around for a while, and it's just I don't know, it just doesn't seem to be getting better. And it's just the stats out of our survey, for me, and I know for you and many others of your listeners, is really disturbing.
1: Well, we'll get into it in a minute, but can I just ask you, every year, how many Australians do the Selvos help, and also what are the eligibility criteria, I guess, for people who want help?
0: Yeah, that's true. Look, it's over 1 million people. I mean, we've got people every 17 seconds, someone comes to us. So in all sorts of ways, it comes through all sorts of doors, whether they be homeless, whether it be drug, alcohol issues, whether they need emergency relief, whether they need financial counselling. There's all sorts of reasons why. And the spectrum is not just a single type of person these days. You know, we've got the working people, we've got people who, you know, one's got a job or one's unhealthy, partners, singles. There's a range of people, and you really can't pinpoint and describe just the person who actually comes, the typical person that comes to the Salvation Army these days.
1: It's very different, but I used to work as a lawyer for legal aid, and there was very strict criteria about who we were able to help and who we weren't, a means test, etc. Are people who approach the Selvos in a way self-selecting? That is, people don't come unless they're genuinely in need, or sometimes do you have to do a little bit of screening?
0: Oh, you've got to do a bit of screening. I mean, obviously, there are an element of obviously people that sort of maybe, you know, we could give money to others and disperse it a bit more. Obviously, that's the case. But most people come to us really do come in need. And some of them are absolutely desperate. I mean, they're just the last resort. We need to go to the Salvation Army. You know, and I hear stories just over the couple of weeks, last month or so, just people that have done that. And the good thing is they actually do come and they actually get some results. They get the breaking of cycles in their life. They can actually move on in life. And there's a lot of hope we can put into them, you know, and it's really helpful in that regard.
1: Now, you didn't survey 450 people. You surveyed 4,500, a big evidence base. And
0: Correct.
1: did you really find 9 out of every 10, 90% were skipping meals?
0: Yes, yeah, we did. Yeah, that's come out of the study. And these are verbatim. These are people who actually, these are the hard, cold data that's come out of this. You know, I mean, people are skipping meals. I mean, they're even eating out of garbage bins, some of them, you know, and I mean, it's just disturbing. You know, one in five people, 19% of people who are saying that they're eating out of bins.
1: And other people who, you know, they might have a roof over their head, but they're having to make difficult choices involving food, medical care, use of electricity, etc. Can you tell us a bit about that, Mark?
0: Particularly the children, you know, I mean, there's 35% of the parents saying their children had gone to school hungry, and 6 out of 10, you know, 59% of households with school-aged children saying they couldn't go to school because of the transport costs, whether that happened once, twice, or numerous times over the last 12 months. So the other areas too, in medical care, that, you know, half the people said they were just unable to afford to see a doctor or a dentist or an optometrist. It's just, you know, one out of every two people, 51%.
1: And what assistance are you able to give people making those difficult choices at the Selvos?
0: Yeah, that's true. You know, I mean, if they're coming in there, if they're homeless, we've got housing. I mean, we can't house everybody, but we try and partner with others as well. I mean, we haven't got all the answers. We really do partner with other people. I mean, drug and alcohol issues has always been the Salvation Army's strength in regards to trying to break the cycles in people's lives in that regard. Emergency relief, which is sort of like food or accommodation or transport, let's call our doorways. And particularly our money care, which is people who come in, and this could be an offshoot of people who regularly come in for emergency relief, to say, well, maybe you need to have a look at a, you know, a more professional person that can look at your finances and give you some financial counselling. That's called money care, and that certainly helps people to wade through some of the debt they may be in. They might be gamblers, they might be just can't have ends meet at all, but they're trying to sort of wade through what money they've got and what they can best do with that. And we give them, trying to give them some counselling in regards to how to better utilise at least the little they have.
1: I'm talking to Mark Campbell from the Selvos in the wake of a report about how a lot of the people they assist are doing and how tough they're doing it. We'll let you know how you can help if you want to, how you can help the Selvos do their good work shortly. But I wonder, Mark, if I shut my eyes and think of a person who a Selvo might be helping, or the Selvos might be helping, they might be sleeping rough. I kind of, I guess I see a male face, 40s, 50s, 60s, maybe with a alcohol or drug problem. And as you mentioned, I'm sure, you know, there are some of your clients who are like that. But are there others who, you know, who it just wouldn't be, are very far away from that, and who people would be surprised to know are your clients?
0: Yeah. I mean, a typical people are the people who are working still, and they're getting money in, rents high, maybe have three or four children, maybe, and just can't ends meet. They just can't do it with the money that's coming in the household, and they've just from time to time, they've got to go to the Salvation Army and say, look, we just need a few days or a week's food or whatever, or a voucher, just to tie us over because we're just not making it.
1: Yeah. And it's really hard for people to do that.
0: It can be demoralising for people, James, really. You know, for a person who's always been self-sufficient, reliant, money coming in, to come to the point where they have to have a handout, so to speak, that can be a big step. And people, you know, that come to us are really at their ends meet. You know, they're desperate.
1: And sometimes, I mean, maybe you've got an example of this, but it can be a little thing that tips you over. You know, one of the kids has a medical issue that requires a few appointments, maybe with a specialist, or the rent goes up, or can be any number of wonder of things rather than, you know, reckless spending.
0: Yeah, absolutely. I mean, you know, I knew a couple of few years ago, and we talked to them, and he, you know, they went into their business. He was a trade. He went into their own business, and he had an accident. Couldn't work.
1: Yep.
0: So money went down, obviously, and then they struggled because they're in a rental place at that point, no fault of their own. It was just because he ended up with an accident and then ill health, and they found themselves in trouble, and they had to put their hand up to the Salvation Army's help. It's as simple as that.
1: Yeah. Our text 0467-922-702 and the phone 1300-222-702. I mean, the Salvos has been such a big part and almost taken for granted in the assistance that that you guys provide to those that really need it for so long. Is there an argument that this should be covered by a better government safety net so that you guys wouldn't even have to exist?
0: Oh, it'd be great if we didn't have to exist, James. And, I mean, Jesus always said the poor are always going to be with you. So I think the Salvation Army is always going to have a role within the community. And I always believe in partnerships. You know, I think it's government, it's things, non-for-profits, churches like the Salvation Army. I think there's a, you know, it's a partnership of trying to help community and being the best it can be, and to flourish and be at its best for every individual, every family unit, every community, every suburb, every city.
1: Beautifully.
0: I think that's where we sit as a Salvation Army.
1: Beautifully said. Derek's on the line. G'day, Derek.
2: Hi, James. How are you? And I do thank the Salvation Army for what they do. I go to Russell Free Food on Friday, I call it, with another gentleman who's 80 years old. But the thing that really hit me when COVID came along, there's many people who had a job for many years. They turned up in a fancy new car, wearing a suit and tie or, you know, smart business type clothing, and they had to humble themselves to say, yes, we do need help from the Salvation Army.
1: Yes.
2: And to the credit of the Salvation Army, they don't do what the government would do. Well, have you got assets? Well, you can't come here because you've got a house. You can't come here because you've got a fancy car. No, that's not the way it is. And those people, fortunately, sort of after COVID, I haven't seen them at all. But during that period of time, they had to humble themselves.
1: Yeah.
2: And Salvation Army don't ask questions or don't interrogate and rule anyone out. If you're prepared to humble yourself and go along, they're there to help.
1: I understand. Derek, when did you first go along and what was that like?
2: It was before COVID, because they did, during COVID, they had a Salvation Army team come out to sort of ask how we felt about it, and that was put on YouTube, which I liked.
1: But was it difficult the first time that you went or not?
2: It's a bit humbling.
1: Yeah, humbling. Right? You use that word.
2: Like, if I

0: If I go to the ABC studios, James, because Centrelink's not there, Salvation Army's not there, saying, can you give me a dollar?
1: Yeah.
0: I don't have to do that. You know, like you, I'm sure you would give me a dollar or whatever.
1: I would.
0: But maybe not, maybe a cup of coffee.
1: Yeah, no, I understand, Derek. Very much thank you for your call. We're talking to Commissioner Mark Campbell from the Salvos. Mark, Derek used the word humbling a few times, and I guess you know a lot about that.
2: Yeah, and you can tell when people come in with their body language sometimes, you know, and you think, wow, they're really at their ends to come here, you know, and they're desperate. And certainly COVID, it's made an impact on our communities, hasn't it? You know, it's and we felt that as a Salvation Army. We had to approach it in a different way, obviously, to meet people's needs, but we did the best we can with the resources we had.
1: Yep, yep. So if people want to help, how can they?
2: Well, we've got a Red Shield appeal over this month and particularly over this week and weekend. And you'll probably see some Salvos out there with the branding in our streets and shopping centres and railway stations. Just if you got a dollar or two or even more than that, please give to us. That's one way you can donate. You can go onto the salvationarmy.org.au and or even ring, you know, 13 Salvos, that's 1372 58. And just support us. We're looking for $41 million, actually, to just keep our work going. I know it's a big big task, but we've known in the past that we need it, and we certainly will spend it well. We'll you know, high integrity in regards to processing that money and spending it well to try and transform people's lives. That's what about.
1: It's $1.50 for every Australian, $41 million. Dollars. So I mean, you know, tough for a baby.
2: Let's do it.
1: Tough for a baby, but most of us can afford that. I wonder, is the transition away from cash hurting you?
2: Oh, look, you know, people are just giving in different ways. Certainly, I've collected in the streets. There is less people who have less cash in their wallet or pockets. They mainly do, and that's why we have tap and go. So we've got some places, just got an automatic, and lots of people take advantage of that now where they can just put an amount on the machine for us and donate electronically. But no, you're right. And with checks, obviously, these days too, that there's a transition taking place there also.
1: Yeah. Graham's on the line. G'day, Graham.
3: Hello. I have spent 35 years in public affairs and advocacy government relations in the sector. And one of the things that the point I want to make is that the public has a persona that the people who are homeless people, are those who are living on the street. The figure is it's around 8% of those who are homeless are actually living on the streets. So the 120,000, I'm retired now, but the 120,000 homeless people in Australia, only 8% are actually living on the streets. The media perpetuates this stereotype all the time that there's this sort of deserving people who are homeless and living on the streets. They're deserving. They're doing it tough. But there's this whole other group of people who are dossing down in caravans and couch surfing, sleeping in garages.
1: Yep.
3: All that sort of stuff as well.
1: Yeah.
3: That is going on. And the public face of homelessness now is around a third of those who are homeless are actually women with children fleeing domestic violence. The problems have become more nuanced and complex. You know, over the years, I've seen a real change in people who have far more complex problems than what it was, you know, 30-odd years ago.
1: Yeah, look, understand, Graham. Thank you very much for your thoughts and they're very welcome and good thoughts. Andrew, you volunteer for the Salvos?
4: Yes, I've donated on a regular basis and I've volunteered and found that it was a good way to meet all the people in your street. And I say hello to people all the time now.
1: Yeah, nice.
4: They all know me, so
1: that's good.
4: I think it's good for community and that.
1: And I would imagine you come home from a bit of donating your time to the Salvos and you don't feel bad about yourself, I'd imagine.
4: No, it's good. It's great. And and people are, I find the people are quite generous in, you know, I think the Salvos, a lot of people look up to them as a charity because they know the good work they've done.
1: Yeah, they sure do, Mark. You've got a good brand. Catherine asked, do you need volunteers to work for the appeal? Mark?
2: Yes, we do. I mean, if you go on even online and that, we're always after volunteers.

0: not only just for the appeal, but certainly for other areas of our work. We have Savo stores, obviously, and they're always looking for volunteers in that regard as well. So there are plenty of opportunities there for volunteering, and just to hop on the website, you'll see those opportunities there.
1: And of course, if you want to donate, you can go to the website as well, or keep an eye out for the Salvos. Look, hope you get the 41 million and then some, Mark.
0: Thank you, James. I appreciate your time, and all the best with your listeners as well.
1: Yeah, thank you very much. Commissioner Mark Campbell, Officer of the Salvation Army. He's been with them for 40 years, since 1986. Great organisation.
2: We've been out on the streets.
3: My name is Hayley, and I'm from West Wilsend.
2: Finding out why you love where you live.
3: It's like a quiet little town. Nice people, nice community.
2: Love where you live.
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0: One Afternoons. It's Hannah's Happenings.
1: Hello, Hannah.
2: Hello, James. Sorry, I'm just adjusting the mic.
1: Yeah, no, it looks like it's in a good position now.
2: Mm.
1: Can you explain Hannah's Happenings? What the heck is it?
2: Well, Hannah's Happenings is a weekly event segment with a twist. Mm. And the twist is that two events are real and one is fake, and you have to guess which the fake event is.
1: Can I ask for help from the listeners?
2: You can.
1: Yeah.
2: But they're not allowed to Google. And if you're going to the event, I also don't think don't text in and say.
1: Basically, if you have any knowledge from the outside world, you don't text in. But if you just think Hannah's lying or telling the truth, let me know. Text early, because we often get some great ones at 1:02 and the segment ends at 12:59.
2: Yes, it's all about vibes. And also, I think it's okay if they want to be on my side and trick you.
1: Mislead me.
2: Yeah.
1: It's hard to know. It's hard to tell from reading a text whether they're doing that. There's no tone. But at least you have a tone.
2: Maybe they just put a wink face, wink emoji
1: might be too obvious, but that could be a trick too. The text is 0467 922 702, and basically your job is to work out when Hannah's lying. She's going to share three events in your own time.
2: Shall I begin?
1: I felt like I was conducting a recorder recital in your own time, to try and get into the con or something.
2: Yeah, right.
1: The con.
2: The con. Mm. The big con. All right. The first event for this week is a farm gate, pick your own fruit. So it's happening on Saturday.
1: Mm-hmm.
2: You can go from 10 a.m. to 4 p.m. It's in this suburb called Lawtondale, which is near Hornsby. It's in the Hornsby Shire.
1: Mm-hmm.
2: And it's at a farm called the Watkins Family Farm.
1: Is that where the Watkinses live?
2: I think so, yeah.
1: Yeah. And so you go there and you just pick your own.
2: Yeah, they
1: you
2: have
1: pick their fruit.
2: Yeah, the fruit they're growing, but they have citrus at the moment. So it'd be mandos, oranges, lemons, limes.
1: And you have to pay for it, I hope.
2: Yeah.
1: I wouldn't want to rip off the Watkinses.
2: I doubt it's free.
1: See, it could be their enemy neighbour who's run this event, and the Watkins will just be overrun by people who'll take all their citrus, and their evil neighbours will
2: And then they'll have nothing to sell to Woolies or Coles.
1: It's with, as far as you can tell, the consent and instigation even of the Watkins family at their farm. Is that right?
2: Yes,
1: they're
2: it is.
1: Running it.
2: Sorry, now you've confused me. Yes.
1: My new strategy.
2: Who's tricking who here?
1: Exactly. It's my new strategy.
2: No, it is. The Watkins family have organised it at their family farm in Lawtondale.
1: And you go there, you pick oranges, mandos, watermelons.
2: No, it's only citrus.
1: Lemons, limes. Very underrated, the lime, I think, in Australia.
2: Yeah, I think the lime, I mostly only use it for like tequila soda.
1: Still, you use a lot of limes.
2: Really, you're going for anything else. A
1: couple of buckets of limes every week.
2: I get through about 10 a night, 10 limes. Yeah.
1: So you would pay what you how would you?
2: You pay by weight,
1: by
2: I reckon.
1: By the kilo.
2: Yeah.
1: Mm. So they supply a bucket, bring your own bucket?
2: I think you can. They probably have things for you to put your citrus in, but you can also be YOB, bring your own bucket.
1: Right. Y-O-B? Your own bucket.
2: B-Y-O-B, bring your own bucket.
1: Very nice. Bring your own bucket.
2: Or B-I-O-B, bring your own basket if you want to be more aesthetic about it.
1: We used to go to Young from Canberra, about an hour's drive to go cherry picking.
2: Yes.
1: And Mum would always say, wear a shirt you'd never want to wear out again because cherry stains. So it's safer than that.
2: It is much safer than.
1: But also there was a rule you could eat as many as you wanted for free, where we used to go. I don't know if the Watkinses have this.
2: I'm not sure if the Watkins family want people eating the mandarins for free before they pay for them.
1: Yeah,
2: but
1: that's right.
2: I mean, I went blueberry picking once on the Central Coast when I was a kid, and I just ate as many blueberries as I wanted as I went along.
1: Yeah. Oh, your bucket's still empty, Hannah.
2: They don't have cops wandering up
1: that's
2: and
1: right.
2: down. Who's going to know?
1: Watkins employing a security.
2: Yeah.
1: Okay, so that's event one.

0: Farm Gate, 10 to 4, Saturday. Why is it called Farm Gate? Do you know?
1: Well, I guess the farm gate is open.
0: Right. Yeah. Okay. That's event one. 0467 922 702 if you think Hannah's telling the truth or lying. Three events. That's the first one. Two of them are true. One's a lie. I have to guess which one. Number two.
1: Okay. The second event is speed dating for book lovers.
0: That's perfect. I love that.
1: Yeah.
0: I'm so going. I'm married. I'm not
1: You're married.
0: Going.
1: What are you doing?
0: I would go if
1: you
0: wasn't.
1: Were single. Mm. Yeah. So it's for people who are 35 to 45, unfortunately. I'm not sure how old you are, James. But I think you might be out of the age bracket.
0: At one end or another, yes.
1: Yes. but it's for people in that age group who are book lovers. Mm-hmm. And they're going to have little conversation cards there. So with like kind of book questions like, but what's your favourite book? Oh. Who's your favourite character?
0: Pride and Prejudice or Lord of the Rings?
1: Yeah, that kind of thing.
0: Where at?
1: It's at Sappho Books, sorry, in Glebe.
0: Oh, yeah.
1: And the ticket is $35, but that includes one drink to kind of loosen you up a bit, you know?
0: Yeah,
1: so
0: yeah,
1: not
0: I see.
1: As nervous.
0: Yeah, it can help. Mm. And day and time?
1: It's on Friday from 6:30.
0: Mm. And Sappho, is that a more gay and lesbian bookshop or no?
1: No. It's just named after the famous lesbian poet from Lesbos, the island of my family. But Sappho.
0: The island of your family?
1: Where my family's from, Lesbos.
0: Is that really?
1: Yeah.
0: Wow.
1: Yeah.
0: When were they last there?
1: The 50s.
0: The 1950s?
1: Yeah. The 50s, late 50s.
0: Oh, wow. I didn't know that.
1: Yeah.
0: That's amazing. Okay.
1: Little fact.
0: Yeah. Friday 6:30, good time for it. Do you bring a book?
1: You can bring a book if you want to, you know, talk about your favourite book when you're there, but you're going to have the conversation cards anyway.
0: Or also, if you got 5 minutes with someone, after a couple of minutes you're bored. You just don't pull out your phone. Pull out your book. It's classier.
1: It's very chic to do that. Crack open the classic instead. But, you know, it's cute. It's like a rom-com meet cute, but fabricated in a way.
0: Someone says, James, I think this is the one referring to the Watkins Pick Your Own Citrus. She didn't know the price of a bucket, but that's just – I don't think that's a giveaway that you didn't know the price of a bucket.
1: I don't – yeah, the price of a bucket, $3.50 a kilo.
0: There you go. Okay, so the second event, speed dating at Sappho Bookshop, Friday, Glebe, 6:30, conversation cards, $35, but you get a free
1: complimentary drink.
0: And if you went to the farm gate, although that's the next day, you could bring your own lime to squeeze into your tequila soda.
1: Exactly.
0: Event number three.
1: The third event is a mystery music concert.
0: Ooh.
1: And that's happening on Saturday from 4 o'clock.
0: And what does that mean, mystery?
1: So they're playing music from detective shows and from like thrillery type movies.
0: Mm.
1: For example, music from Agatha Christie's Poirot.
0: Oh, okay. And who are they? Like where and when?
1: Oh, what do you mean? When's the concert?
0: Yeah.
1: It's at Leichhardt Town Hall.
0: Okay.
1: Yeah.
0: And it's on?
1: From 4 o'clock.
0: 4 o'clock Saturday. But is it an orchestra? Is it a band?
1: Yes, it's an orchestra.
0: Okay.
1: Yeah.
0: Do we know what orchestra?
1: Yes, but I don't remember.
0: You were very busy this morning. Yeah. Okay.
1: I was deep in existential crisis earlier today. Mm.
0: But orchestra sounds like, you know, more than four piece.
1: Yes.
0: Like quite a lot of... when you said a mystery music concert, I thought you'd pay, say, $30 for a ticket and it might be Oasis. It might be someone you've never heard of. You just don't know.
1: No. They're playing mysterious music.
0: Okay. Mm. And that would be quite, it would be quite creepy but fun. They might they might have a video screen and
1: potentially.
0: Show.
1: I'm not sure what their budget's like for that kind of thing. But if you like... You know, the music from Poirot, if you like Doctor Who, and a few other mysterious songs, you can hear that there.
0: That's great. Do we know the cost there?
1: I think it's $10.
0: Okay. So that's event one, Farmgate, the Watkinses,

0: pick your own citrus foods, 10 to 4 Saturday out near Hornsby. Second event, speed dating at Sappho Bookshop, Friday 6:30 in Glebe. For book lovers, so you got one thing in common, $35 and you get a free drink. And the mystery music concert Saturday at Leichhardt. Jan says, just pointing out that it is not citrus or mango season right now.
1: Is it not citrus season?
0: I don't know.
1: Why are there so many mandarins in the supermarket?
0: I don't know if Jan is telling the truth.
1: Really?
0: Or not. But someone else says blueberries, which aren't citrus, currently about $65 a kilogram. I'm going to say the Watkinses don't exist. That's fake.
1: You're wrong.
0: Oh, no. I'm so confident I even teed up the winner sting.
1: One. And I. Yep, sorry. The fake one was the speed dating.
0: Well done, Hannah.
1: Thanks.
0: Your winning streak is depressingly
1: I'll let you win
0: long.
1: Next week.
0: It's 1 o'clock, Peter Anderson after the news to talk about dangerous driving.
2: Rhiannon Solomon Marin with ABC News. Headline inflation has dipped to 4.2% in the year to April, down from 4.6% in March. The trimmed mean measure, which strips out volatile items, was 3.4%, up from 3.3% the previous month. Fuel prices fell 7% in April after rising 32.8% in March. RSM Australia economist Devika Shivadekar says a temporary cut to the fuel excise has helped to ease inflation, but it may not be a long-term trend.
3: It has taken some heat out of the headline inflation number, partly in signals, but I would still say there's a long way to go, you know, because what the fuel excise cut has done is it has mechanically lowered petrol prices, but it does very little to address the underlying inflation impulse, which we can see in the trimmed mean number.
2: A senior New South Wales police chief has told the Royal Commission on Anti-Semitism expanding the use of long-armed guns within the force will ensure both officers and the community are better protected. The inquiry has been told a new armed response command will be built over the next 12 months and will consist of about 210 extra frontline police who are trained in long-armed weapons use. Deputy Commissioner David Hudson has told the Commission prior to the Bondi terror attack, the police force had a very limited capability with such weapons, but the environment has changed.
4: Obviously, on the 14th of December, our police officers were placed at significant risk, being in a gunfight armed with 9mm Glocks against long arms.
2: Two men have been charged with attempting to kidnap a woman in Sydney's southwest. Police say a 27-year-old woman had stopped to change a flat tyre on her car at Warwick Farm when she was assaulted by two men who'd followed her from a car park. It's alleged she was threatened with a knife before being dragged towards another car. Members of the public then intervened and the pair fled before later being arrested. The leader of the New South Wales Aboriginal Land Council is calling on the government to do more to prevent deaths in custody as Reconciliation Week begins. The week was established in 1996 following a Royal Commission into Aboriginal deaths in custody. It made 339 recommendations, including for formal reconciliation processes. But the council's chief executive, Nathan Moran, says there's more to be done to implement all of the commission's findings.
5: One of those recommendations I acknowledge did have a word called reconciliation, but others way before.

0: Rates amongst people over 65 are at 40%, and health authorities are urging this age group to take advantage of the free vaccine to protect themselves this winter.
1: It's been revealed mining magnate Gina Rinehart is involved in the purchase of a small part of Southern Cross Media. Documents lodged with the ASX show a company attached to Australia's richest person is funding Bruce McWilliam's 9% stake in the company. Southern Cross owns and operates the Seven Network, as well as the Triple M and Hit radio brands. Gina Rinehart previously held a significant stake in the Ten Network from 2010 to 2014. In the NRL, Queensland will begin the defence of its State of Origin shield tonight when the first game of the series kicks off in Sydney. New South Wales has made one change to their starting side, with Mitchell Moses replaced by Ethan Strange due to a hamstring injury suffered at training. Blues legend Anthony Minicello says he hopes the match isn't refereed the same as a regular NRL game.
2: The referees do tend to put the whistle away a bit and let the game play, and you get the war of attrition that kicks in, and that's what you want. You know, that's why you see great Origin games.
1: To the weather, widespread rain or showers with moderate falls across the northeast quarter and northern inland, isolated to scattered showers elsewhere. In Sydney, showers increasing this afternoon. There's a warning for large and powerful surf. Rain again tomorrow, tops of 22 in the city. 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
4: This is Afternoons with James O'Loughlin.
5: Great to have your company. And just in Hannah's happenings, once again, I got Hannah shared three events around Sydney. Two of them were real, one was false, as almost always I got it wrong. But just Hannah has added, you know, a bit of praise. Not only did I get it wrong, everyone who texted in to help me got it wrong. People texted in that the two real events were false and the one, but no one texted in that the fake event was false. So it seems you've got the listeners as confused as me. Coming up later this hour, the return of Jimmy Thompson. So he's been away for a little while and he's changed his day from Monday to Wednesday, but his segment is long running and popular, in which he can help you with any strata queries that you have. That'll be on at 1:30. But right now, again, a kind of a special time from the redline.com.au, driving cars, etc., vehicles with Peter Anderson. G'day.
6: Hello.
5: Hi. Hi. Are you in Australia?
6: No, I'm in Hong Kong.
5: Gosh, what's it like there?
6: Really, really sticky and hot.
5: Yeah, right. How are driving conditions?
6: I've never actually driven here, but the roads here, an Uber driver drives like their life depends on it. They really go for it here.
5: Okay.
6: So you always know when you book an Uber, you're going to get to where you're going in very, very short order.
5: Mm. It often is exciting. Traveling in bit large, particularly Asian cities, I think there is a certain. I mean, crossing the road as a pedestrian can be quite an adventure.
6: Yeah. Yeah. In Jakarta, you just got to hold your nose and run.
5: Yeah.
6: Like literally hold your nose because the air is basically solid.
5: Yeah.
6: Hong Kong's pretty good for like people obey the rules and stuff. But yeah, like when the light goes green, boom, they're off.
5: Mm. So today we're going to talk about dangerous driving conditions, whether it be weather, rain, hail, snow, ice, whether it be, you know, something happens to your car and you've got suddenly find yourself dodgy brakes or no headlights, whether it's the environment, dirt roads, pothole roads, cliff on one side. Can you think of it? And we want to hear from listeners, obviously, their experience of difficult driving conditions on text or phone 1300 222 702. Text 0467 922 702. When do you think was your most difficult driving experience, Peter?
6: Difficult. It didn't turn out that way, but I was expecting it to be difficult. Last year we went to northern Sweden in winter, And I drove from a town called Harads in Sweden to this amazing half-frozen waterfall called Stafforsen. And there was two ways.

0: to go. There was the highways, or there was this other way, which looked perfectly reasonable, but turned out to be through like the forest.
1: Yeah.
0: So I was in unfamiliar roads on the other side of the car. I'd never driven on public roads in snow. Like I've driven on ice at, you know, on car company sort of fun things where we drove on ice again in northern Sweden. But yeah, so driving on studded tyres for the first time on public roads was interesting. It turned out fine. It was a beautiful day and everything was fine. But yeah, it could have gone wrong because, you know, when the weather closes in there, it doesn't muck around because the previous week it had been minus 47.
1: Yeah, right. I remember when I was 12, we went to Europe and me, mum and dad, and hired a car to drive from France through Switzerland down to Italy and Austria.

0: on a mountain pass with a cliff on one side and then hitting black ice or some sort of ice. And it was also slow, just sliding kind of sideways, still forwards a bit. And the only thing that gave it away was Dad's eyes getting really, really wide. And then just ever so softly bumping into the, you know, the little barrier at the side of the road that stops you going over the cliff and bouncing back into the middle of the – and it was all very slow and calm, but we there were some tense hands, a lot of clutching, yeah.
1: I actually had a very similar experience in Scotland. It was snowing and icy, but I'd never driven in that before. And so we pulled off to stop at this really nice sort of lookout area. Mm. And so came off the gritted and ploughed road onto the slip road, which was basically ice. And I wasn't. Yeah. And so I put my foot on the brake and nothing happened. So we nearly went into a river.
0: And
1: as you say, slow, because ice, there's zero friction basically, so you're just kind of skating all across the top. But thankfully, the last minute the car went, oh yeah, I can turn now, and around we went.
0: And also when you inexperienced, when I was like 19, I borrowed my parents' car, and driving in Canberra, you know, three lanes, speed limit 60, you know, most immaculate roads in the world, they're all autobahns, basically, like any suburban road. Driving along Northbourne Avenue, but it was bucketing down rain and changing lanes and then just start aquaplaning. And again, that thing of going very slowly sideways. And I had three friends in the car kind of trying not to let them know what happened. And again, but this at about 60 kilometres an hour, bumping into the gutter and then bouncing back out again. But very... like, even though we're going 60 and I was too, you know, I took my foot off the accelerator, but I was too scared to brake because that might make it worse. Just the sideways movement, so gradual and gentle almost.
1: And because it's all so slow, you've got so much time to think about what you're about to hit.
0: Yeah,
1: I know. That's probably the worst bit of it. Yeah.
0: And I thought I got away with it. Like that none of my friends realized what had happened, except about 4 months ago, one of my friends from school who was in the car said, God, I remember that time you were aquaplaning. I thought I was going to die.
1: Fantastic.
0: Peter Anderson's here and we're talking about difficult driving conditions, whether it be weather-related, something's not right with the car or the environment, dirt roads, cliff on one side. I mean... you get them overseas, don't you? But you get them here too. There's a lot of dirt roads in Australia.
1: Yeah, yeah. And there's a few cliff on one side roads. There's a road from down into a place called Talbingo in the Snowy Mountains sort of area. So it's on your right, as you're going down the hill, on the right-hand side is a very tall sandstone cliff, and on the left is a drop-off to another sandstone cliff. I have very fond memories of that road because I drove an Audi R8 down it and the sound of the engine bouncing off the walls was quite something. But I thought afterwards, wow, that could go very wrong if you didn't know this road.
0: Yeah. Yeah. Well, we want to hear your tales of doing it tough on the road. 0467 922 702, the text. The phone, preferred method of communication, 1300 222 702. Dave, hello.
2: Hello, James. How are you going?
0: Good. What happened?
2: Oh, it was way back in the 90s, and me and my young fiance were taking her car back from the south of England to Northern Ireland, and I decided to stupidly decide in the middle of winter to take the scenic route through Snowdonia National Park in Wales. It was just completely white, and of course she was driving at the time and wasn't too impressed. We managed to get there about 5 kilometers an hour, but
0: it's really hard. And I mean, you get, I forgot to mention fog, but fog, Peter, can just, it changes everything so quickly.
1: Yeah I used to go to I went to Wollongong University, and the fog on Mount Ousley I have had fog close in on me in that area around Wales there as well. Yeah,
0: I went to the Southern Highlands recently, Robinson, for the first time in ages.

0: Like, I often drive past the Southern Highlands to Canberra, but I went deep inside it. And it was like going into an Enid Blyton story, like this, you know, suddenly the mist closes in and, you know, you expect something to jump out of the forest. And, yeah, it's quite thank you very much, Dave. We want to hear your tales of times in a car, in a vehicle, when things felt a little bit tricky, whether because of the weather conditions, the road conditions, the car conditions. The text 0467 922 702 or the phone 1300 222 702. Keith, hi.
1: Yeah, hi, how are you going?
0: Good. What happened?
1: Well, my friend lives in Isle of Skye, and I'm used to driving in snow and fog in every weather condition, but in Skye, it's this farm roads with sheer cliffs on one side and sheep looking in. I was like going, yeah, he's going to die.
0: Yeah.
1: It was somewhat terrifying because I'd never driven the roads before.
0: Yes.
1: That high up in Scotland. But, yeah, they're somewhat challenging.
0: Yeah, sounds like it. That's not... When we moved from Adelaide to Canberra, we drove, and all I remember, it was nightfall, and again, my dad did most of the driving, and we were driving, we're trying to get to Hay, because it was halfway, and then he suddenly slammed on the brakes and swerved, and the cow was in the middle of the road, but kind of not sideways. So it was pointing up and down the road. Therefore, oh, yeah. it was

0: Yeah, we hit a kangaroo a long time ago. We drove Dad packed us into the car when we were five, and my sister and I were twins. We went to Darwin via sort of Cairns, and outside of Cairns, we hit a kangaroo at night. Yeah, in a Datsun 200B. So that went
1: Really?
0: well. Yeah.
1: We hit one outside of Townsville in a combi van with seven people in it.
0: That combi trip had it all.
1: It sure did. And yeah, the kangaroo wasn't good, and the car, it
0: No.
1: just, whenever we turned left for the next 2,000 kilometers, the horn went off. So it wasn't ideal.
0: We lost a headlight, yeah.
1: Right. Yeah. So you look like a motorbike for the next 1,000 kilometers.
0: Pretty much,
1: Which is
0: yeah.
1: not that safe, actually, in those, if you're driving at night between Cairns and Darwin.
0: No, it's very much not safe.
1: Yeah.
0: Well, we didn't do much night driving, thank goodness.
1: Yeah. Mark, hi.
2: Hi, James.
1: A wildlife story, I think. Yeah.
2: I think I can top the kangaroo. Years ago, in a company Mazda 626, we're up at Mullaney with a big group, and we'd been to and from on one of those steep country roads setting up a campfire, and I went to pick everyone up and drive them back. So I had two people on the laps on the front seat and four people in the back. And unknown to me, a herd of Murray Grey cattle had occupied the road on a blind corner. So I approached them at 80 kilometres an hour, locked it up, and all I could do was decide which was the thinnest part of the Murray Grey herd to go
1: Oh
2: through.
1: gosh.
0: Oh no. Oh gosh.
2: I got one up the bonnet and one rump came down each side. And I have to say,
1: Gosh.
2: when a Murray Grey cow is being run into by a car, its natural response is to, can I say, open the back door. And at the time that was happening, the rump
1: Oh
2: on the
1: dear,
2: passenger
1: shouldn't laugh.
2: side smashed into the windscreen pillar, shattered the side window. So as we slowly skid past, there's a 3-inch hose pipe of Murray Grey cow poop
1: Oh,
2: spraying
1: wow.
2: at high velocity into the car, and particularly over the two girls that were on each other's lap in the passenger seat.
1: I mean, the thing about that is the brain can process one shock at a time. Right,
0: Yeah.
1: there's cows,
0: Yeah.
1: I'm hitting cows. When this other thing happens, you wouldn't have known that was going to happen, the poo. It'd just be
0: No.
1: like some animated comedy.
2: Can I say?

0: Look, it must be ready. It's been 2 months. And they said, don't you read the news? We were flooded. Your car spent 3 days underwater.
1: Oh, my goodness.
2: Well, I mean, that's an extreme way to clean it out.
0: Oh, my God. I sold it. And, yeah. And I'm even more haunted. I sold it to a lovely student girl later. I had to do a quick loop around the block because the odometer numbers came up with mud covered on them. So I had to drive around for the mud to roll off the numbers before I could start. If she's listening, I'll give her the money back. It's 25 years later, but I felt bad about it.
1: Can I just ask, so you hit the cows, yeah, you got covered in poo. Yeah. What happened then? Did the cows...
0: it was a terrible scene, not only for the passengers covered in the cow poop, but the three cows were mortally wounded but not killed.
1: Oh, gosh.
0: So
1: they're
0: on the road bellowing, and eventually we had a local farmer came out that knew about the herd, but he came with a .22 rifle,
1: right,
0: and he's bouncing bullets off the heads. It was

0: Sounds like quite the understatement. Did the police also say, by the way, mate, you smell really bad?
1: For some, the entire the volume that those things can produce is quite alarming. And I see the whole thing in slow motion. I see it over and over. I can picture it. I'm sliding sideways, everyone's screaming, at, you know, side window explodes, and in it comes.
0: Yeah. Time for some hypnotism, I think.
2: That's horrifying.
0: Mark, thank you very much. That's I don't know whether to say thank you. I'm going to see how well I sleep tonight, and maybe I won't be thanking you tomorrow. You might just be spreading the nightmare around New South Wales. Oh, boy.
2: That's horrific.
0: It's an educational segment, though. We all know something more about cows now, what they do.
2: Yeah. What happens when they're impacted by a ton and a half of metal and glass. Yeah.
0: Hi, Jude.
3: Oh, hi. I'm just trying to thing off. Okay. So my story is very early this year, I bought a camper trailer, you know, with the tent on the back over the trailer and then it folds out. And we had to bring it from Lismore to Glen Innes. Now, my daughter is very game, so she said, I'll drive it, Mum. We drove down to Grafton and then we came up the Grafton Road to Glen Innes. Now, we got stuck behind quite a slow truck. It was probably doing about 70 to 80. And we were behind it for quite a long time, and we came to this long straight. Now, I might mention that there was a semi-trailer parked on the other side of the road coming down the hill.
0: Okay.
3: Anyway, long straight, so we thought, oh, good, we can overtake. And the guy put his blinker on. Now, usually for me, when you're behind a truck on a country road and there's a long, clear straight, that means overtake me.
0: Yeah, exactly.
3: Not this time.
0: Oh, wow.
3: It meant he was doing a U-turn. Yeah, great. So my daughter had accelerated to go past him and suddenly realised that it was a long truck. He was doing this U-turn in front of it, so she slammed the brakes on, as one does. And the road, it had been raining, yes, of course. Anyway, slammed the brakes on, and the side of the road, there was probably only about a 2-foot drop, but enough to be concerning.
0: Yeah.
3: Anyway, so she slammed the brakes on, and, of course, the car started to spin. And with total aplomb, she knew that she had to turn into the spin.
0: Nice.
3: So she did. She'd never been in one before, but she knew she had to do it, and she just turned straight into it. Our car, with the trailer behind us, did a perfect U-turn.
0: Wow.
3: And we just proceeded back down the hill until there was a turnaround place.
0: Like it was all planned.
3: At which point we both sort of went, okay, all is good. That was perfect. You were brilliant. Back up the road, and because we were going home, so we went back up the road, and there's the semi-trailer guy parked on the other side of the road behind the other semi-trailer. And we just waved as we went past.
0: Nice.
2: A passive-aggressive, ironic wave. I like it.
0: Now, Peter, you know the thing of turning into the slide? Does that mean if you're sliding to the right, you turn right? Is that what I'm
2: So if the rear of the car is going to the right, yes, you turn the wheel to the right, and because that effectively presents a straight line for the tyres to travel, and it will so the rear, once it regains grip, will come back in behind it. It is, it's something that some people, and I'm not, this isn't me trumpeting, but the first time I ever went go-karting, I'd never done it before, and my father's like, why do you want to do this? I'm like, oh, it looks like fun. And I learned very quickly that's what you do.
0: Yeah,
2: and I
0: right.
2: think it's actually an instinct that a lot of us have.
0: Well, isn't the instinct, if you're skidding right, the instinct is to try and straighten up, but that's the wrong thing to do.
2: Well, I think most people actually just instinctively turn into the slide.
0: Okay.
2: Because you kind of... Your head turns, and because most people kind of, it's like if you're driving in a straight line and you turn your head to the right, a lot of people will drift to the right. And so I think when the car starts to spin, you kind of turn your head in the direction to keep looking ahead, and your hands kind of do.

0: would automatically. I don't know. Maybe I'm making that up. But the thing is, because in Australia our driver training is can you park and not run anyone down during the test, no one knows how to do that kind of stuff. So I think most people would think, oh, I wouldn't know what to do, but it feels like an instinct. So if you ever get a chance to go on a skid pan, that's enormous fun.
1: Right. Okay. A couple of people very much like the cow story, but a couple of people pointing out that the suffering of a sentient being is nothing to laugh at. And I kind of felt that at the same time when we were, it was funny, but also the cows were obviously suffering. That is awful. So sorry if I was laughing too loud and not, John, hello.
2: Hey, James. Hey, Peter.
1: Thick fog.
0: Hello.
2: Yes. Yeah. I was in, Kent, England. It was December, January, and I had this fog where the white broken line on the centre of the road, as one disappeared past my car, the other one would come into view. Now, I think they're probably, maybe 10 feet apart, so that's how thick the fog was. and then the lines disappeared, and I realised I'm in a roundabout. Luckily, there was no.
1: I thought you were going to say, and I've been in one for some time.
2: No. So I kept going straight until I saw the guttering of the roundabout, and I had to go through straight through the roundabout. So then I had to guess where the exit was.
1: Oh gosh!
2: Basically, which I managed to do. So that was my fog story. I have another quick one about
1: wandering. You say it so calmly, but that would be terrifying.
2: It was at the time, I must admit. Yeah.
1: Yeah.
2: Although it was very late at night. There wasn't any traffic around. So.
1: But don't you think, before you get to your next story, Peter, don't you think when that's happening, there's you're so conditioned to think, I'm in my motor vehicle, I've been doing this for years, I am safe, that almost sometimes we're a bit slow to accept the fact that fog changes everything. Do you know what I mean?
2: I was only travelling at maybe 5 miles an hour.
1: Yeah, well, you obviously accepted, but do you think that's a bit of a thing, Peter? We've got to be wary of?
0: Oh, yeah, no, a lot of people just keep driving. Like, I remember, again, you know, back in my Mount Ousley going to Wollongong uni days, it's like, guys, maybe just slow down. Maybe 80 in thick fog isn't a great idea.
1: If you can tell your second story in 30 seconds, that would be perfect.
2: Yes, okay. So I went down the Wombeyan caves to camp, and I had a trailer on the back and my kids in the back and everything, and I took the wrong road, and it's basically a dirt track one way.
1: Yes.
2: And I was on the edge with a ravine on the left-hand side, and a car came the other way, knocked off my side mirrors. That's how close we were. I mean, we got through. But that was scarier than the fog.
1: How fast was that one?
2: Oh, probably the same. Probably
1: five kilometres. You know.
2: Yeah. That was that, and that was because I had my kids in the back.
1: Yeah.
2: That was scary.
1: Knocking off the rearview mirrors is close. That's scary.
0: That's close.
1: Hey, thank you very much, John. Thanks for all your calls and texts. Peter, great to talk to you as always.
0: Always a pleasure.
1: That's Peter Anderson from theredline.com.au. You're on ABC Local Radio, 702 ABC. Excuse me. ABC Sydney and 1233 ABC Newcastle.
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1: Great TV company. Coming up, the return of Jimmy Thompson with he knows everything about shared living, apartments in a block, strata. Any questions that you want Jimmy to answer, he will answer. I don't think I've ever heard him say, no idea. So you can get them in now on 0467 922 702 and the phone 1300 222 702. And coming up a little bit later in the show, the ins and outs of picky eating. It's not unusual for a kid to be a picky eater, you know, doesn't like stuff that's red, for example, or orange, carrots. You know, they're just this, no, I hate it. I know I hate it. Don't want to try it. Don't want that yucky stuff. Then as we get older, we seem to broaden our tastes. But do some things persist and do some parents have little tricks for getting their kid to eat the thing that they know they hate, but perhaps if served in a different way, they won't hate? So we'll talk about that after two. Right now, though, let's get the latest news headlines. Good afternoon, Rhiannon Solomon-Marin.
4: Good afternoon, James. The latest inflation figures have revealed cost of living pressures have eased slightly. The headline inflation rate was 4.2% in April, a significant slowdown from the previous month's 4.6%. The main reason that rate has come down was the federal government's decision to temporarily cut the fuel excise, but that measure is set to expire in a few weeks. An investigation is underway after a home was shot at in Sydney's southwest. Police say a group of men had fired shots at the property in Eagle Vale early this morning, and a black BMW was found on fire outside. The people inside the house weren't hurt. And a needle-free flu vaccine is now available to all children in New South Wales aged between 2 and 17. The state government is funding the free nasal spray, which can be administered by a GP or participating pharmacy. It provides effective protection against influenza without needing to get an injection. And there'll be more news at 2.
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1: Great to have your company and a great pleasure to welcome back to the program after a unintentional break, I think, from flatchat.com.au, the master of strata, Jimmy Thompson. G'day.
8: Hi, how are you?
1: Do you use that? Have you heard that before, the master of strata?
8: That's new.
1: It's not bad, I think.
8: I'm going to use that.
1: It's yours.
8: I think I might put that in a T-shirt.
1: Yeah. Or on your website? Or
8: yeah.
1: Caps?
8: Stratamaster.
1: Yeah, Stratamaster. Yeah, sounds like an exercise, sort of. Yeah. So you're normally on Mondays. You've moved to Wednesdays because you have another commitment on Mondays, and I hope you like it here on Wednesdays.
8: It's lovely. It feels nice.
1: Has your segment, I know it's been going for many years, has it ever been on a Wednesday before? Can you remember?
8: I got a feeling it has. It was either Wednesday or a Thursday. It moves around. We're very flexible.
1: We are. So any questions for Jimmy? There's some mounting up already about the wonderful world of shared living. Call them in on 1300 222 702 or text them in on 0467 922 702. Before we get to them, is there any big breaking news from the world of strata?
8: Apparently they're reviewing the whole Airbnb thing for New South Wales. Yeah, and you know, I've just while I was away, I was in Vietnam, and the great thing about one of the many great things about Vietnam is that the government just issues edicts and makes things happen. And about a year ago, they just banned Airbnb completely in Saigon, Ho Chi Minh City. And they're now talking about bringing it back. But the immediate effect was that rents and apartment prices went down by about 10%.
1: Wow.
8: Yeah.
1: So it's a good, at least a good short-term fix, right?
8: Yeah. Mm. But they had some terrible problems. They had people renting an entire floor of an apartment building and then renting out individual rooms for people to have parties in. Mm. Yeah. we haven't got that bad here yet. But they're about to reintroduce it, but with some very strict rules, which is pretty much what we need.
1: Isn't there a New South Wales election maybe in just under a year? Is that right? You'd think you'd be very tempted in, you know, early January next year. Give us the sugar hit, ban Airbnb, rents come down.
8: Yeah.
1: And...
8: And then as soon as they get back in, they say, oops, we made a mistake.
1: I wonder. I don't know. Have you got any thoughts from the inside? Not political thoughts, but just the...
8: It's always surprised me that the politicians across Australia, it shouldn't surprise me, but it does, are very reluctant to... I mean, it's almost like when they're saying to people, we're going to buy an Airbnb, it's like saying, oh, okay, we're going to take away this free money that you had You had these apartments and you had to rent them out to proper tenants, residential tenants, and now you've found this way of making more money with less hassle.

0: And the politicians didn't seem to see, I mean, I've been talking about this for about 10 years. They didn't seem to see that there was a possible downside to this, but now they are. So who knows?
1: Yeah. It is, I mean, it's kind of like, you know, social media in a way. It's just like, oh, yeah, new toy, let it rip. And then and then it takes a while. Like, there's a point where that makes sense. And there's a point where you think, well, let's have a closer look at it. And usually we have a closer look at it like 7 years after the time when we probably should have.
0: When the damage has been done. I mean, initially, and it's not just Airbnb, of course, but they are the Hoovers of this business. And the initial idea that you, if you had a spare room in your house or your flat, you could let it to a visitor and you could show them your life and they could see how you lived. And I thought when it came out, what a terrific idea. But then the vast majority of Airbnb lets in Australia, certainly in Sydney, are whole houses and whole apartments.
1: Yeah.
0: And that's just wrong.
1: I totally agree with all that. Having said that, next time I go overseas, I definitely want to stay in an Airbnb in the middle of a city that I'm going to and not a hotel. So it would be good if whatever we do in Australia, every other country forgets to do.
0: Right, yeah. Yeah,
1: am I being selfish?
0: Just a wee bit.
1: Yeah.
0: But you could do. You could call it research.
1: Yeah, that's right. Gillian, hello.
2: Oh, hi, James. How are you?
1: Good, good.
2: Jimmy, I've got just a question. I live in a villa that's attached to a townhouse only. But we come under strata. Mm-hmm. So we have a common garage wall and we share a very large driveway.
0: Yep.
2: Is there any way of escaping this setup and become separate lots? The reason is because we have to have strata insurance for the building.
0: Right.
2: There's very few insurers that will look at strata. So we can't really shop around too much to get a good deal. I'm not really too sure if there's any way that we can become separate lots when we have a shared garage wall and a driveway.
0: I think, I'm pretty sure they're changing the laws. There are new laws coming in that relate specifically to two-lot strata, and it's going to make it a lot easier for the owners in two-lot stratas to make their own arrangements. So, in your situation, I'm not sure what the details would be, but I know that insurance is one of these things. At the moment, in two-lot strata, each owner can have their own insurance, provided they don't share, and in your case, you do share, a wall. But I think they're loosening it up even more in the next set of laws to come in. So that's worth waiting for. In terms of becoming individual strata or individual lots separate from each other, it just sounds like a nightmare that is going to cost you a lot in legal fees. And I would try every other solution before you went down that road.
1: Last resort, city. If you got any questions, thank you very much, Gillian. If you got any questions for Jimmy about the wonderful world of shared living, strata, give us a call on 1-300-222-702 or the text 0467-922-702. Hi, Amber.
3: Hi, guys. How are you?
1: Good, good. Go ahead.
3: Well, it was a good segue. So I'm in a similar situation. However, we are two detached lots with a shared driveway. We do take care of our own insurance. So there were two lots on a shared strata scheme, rather. We've had some issues with drainage where we've since found out by the plumber part of the reason our drainage pit overwhelms is we're actually taking the roof water from our neighbour's property. So some downpipes go under the driveway into the same system, which is obviously quite common. Mm-hmm. However, when we've interrogated trying to get this resolved, obviously with a big upgrade to the drainage, they're claiming that it's not their issue, not their responsibility. So just wanted to understand, should their water be coming into the same system and in these mega downpours that are quite frequent up here on the Northern Rivers?
0: Mm, yeah.
3: We are under threat and we have had our garages go under a couple of times. So just keen to understand, as the shared strata, are they also responsible for the drainage?
0: Well, I mean, if their water is pouring in.

0: to the common drain, then, you know, this is a common property issue. And it's the kind of thing that you can, if they're refusing to even consider changing anything or contributing to improving the situation, you can go to the tribunal and present them with a plan and say, look, we have presented this plan to our neighbours. They're refusing to even consider it. Can you enforce or tell us that we must pass the bylaw that would be required to do this? So in cases like this, where you've got a reasonable claim and the other person is being unreasonable, the tribunal will step in and say, look, the sensible solution here is to pass a bylaw that you will improve the drainage, and both parts of the scheme will contribute to that.
1: And would it be fair to say, if you start the process of getting in front of the tribunal, that might sometimes act as leverage to create a, you know, a bit of movement from the other party?
0: I often say that you can go to the other party and say, look, we can just do this, or we can fight it in court and you can pay lawyers to fight it and still be told that you have to do it. So why wouldn't you just do it?
1: Yeah, nice. Can you, do you ever act for people?
0: No.
1: No. Because that sounds so good coming out of your mouth. I just know if I tried to say it, it wouldn't be as good.
0: Ah, no. Yeah. I mean, I have to be careful. And it's, every so often you will quite rightly tell people that this is not legal advice. And I am not qualified to give legal advice, but I can give what I would call kind of social advice.
1: Well, you'd be a good negotiator, I reckon, in these circumstances.
0: Well, I'd like to think so.
1: Yeah. Yeah, I'd hate to come up against you.
0: Yeah. If there's I'm just a pussycat, you know that.
1: If there's ever a block of flats that I'm thinking of moving into and you're in one of the other ones, if I can think of any possible areas of conflict, I'm going to go somewhere else. I just know you'll just run rings around me.
0: You'd be surprised at how easygoing I am.
1: Use your power for good, not evil. Good luck, yeah. Amber. Craig, hello.
2: G'day, mate. 2 seconds. I just pulled
1: out. No worries.
2: A bad position. Okay, so my mum and dad have recently moved to Cleveland in Queensland, and they're in a apartment block. They've been in there 3 weeks, and the plumber has made a mistake on the sewerage line, and their whole building or their ground floor has been totally flooded by effluent. So the developer has put them into a B&B. Now, my mum is a very fastidious cleaner, and this B&B is quite under par.
0: Right.
2: Where do they stand? And plus, they've got all their goods have been just shoved into the spare room. No cleaning has been done, no nothing. Because they're going to have to rip up all the floors, the floating floors, the tile floors, the kitchen's got to come out, that came in through the pantry, which is a butler's pantry, so the whole pantry has to be changed. Where do they actually stand? And now, unfortunately, Mum and Dad didn't have contents insurance.
0: Ah, right. But, you know, this is actually the developer should have insurance, and the strata scheme should have insurance, and it's definitely not something that should come under the... Damage has been done to your parents' goods and to their life, and the insurer for the whole scheme should step in. Now, if the developer is not moving to the insurer to get the best deal for your parents, they should contact the insurer themselves. Find out who insures the building and say, look, this isn't good enough. We've been put into under-par accommodation, which is not acceptable. Our goods are not being properly looked after, and the apartment, nothing's been done. Can you start things rolling from your end to put us in somewhere decent and make the developer start fixing things?
1: Good luck. Just a quick one because, well, you understand why. Roy says, hi, James and Strata Master. That's why I had to read it. Can you evict a tenant that doesn't pay rent? Simple question, complex answer, I guess.
0: You got to go through a tribunal. You got to establish that they haven't paid the rent and why they haven't paid the rent, and it can be a long and tortuous process. But you have to follow every step of the way correctly, or you can find yourself on the wrong side of the law. And just, you know, the tenants sign an agreement and it says that under no circumstances will they use the bond to pay the rent. But then they just do. So

0: you know, you have to get it all done officially, and that is it's a pain, and it's one of the reasons that good tenants get a bad name because of bad tenants. Mm. But and one of the reasons a lot of people don't want to let their apartments or their houses. But yeah, you got to jump through all the hoops, or you could find yourself losing out on a technicality.
1: What's the shortest time it could take?
0: I think at least a month. Mm. At least a month.
1: Okay. I thought you were going to say 5 years. So, Jenny, hi.
2: Oh.
1: Hi, Jenny. Go ahead.
2: Hi, Viz. Sorry about that. Removing mould from a bathroom and adjacent bathrooms that's due to lack of ventilation, is that my responsibility or the body corporate?
0: If it's a flaw in the building, it's a common property issue, and the owner's corporation should be doing something, first of all, about the ventilation, and then about the what has happened because of the poor ventilation. Having said that, this is one of these areas where finger-pointing starts at a very early stage, and it's quite possible that your owner's corporation will come in and say, oh, you haven't ventilated the bathroom properly yourselves, or you should be leaving windows open, or you're using too much hot water and it's creating too much steam. Like all these grey areas, anything to avoid doing what is the obvious thing, which is clear up the mould and improve the ventilation.
1: Mm. So the vital question is whether it's a building problem.
0: Yeah, I mean, yeah. And if it's been the design of the building has been bad, hasn't been done properly, or the ventilation system hasn't been done properly, then you know, that is a defect that should have been addressed by the very first owner's corporation. But of course, these things just go on for years and years until someone complains. That doesn't mean it's not a defect. It just means that the owner's corporation has to fix the defect rather than the original builder.
1: And it often would be that, wouldn't it? Probably usually.
0: Yeah.
1: Yeah.
0: Yeah. Okay. And the thing about building ventilation is you might think, well, the easiest thing to do is just stick a fan on the ventilation outlet. But that disturbs the whole balance of the ventilation in a building. Oh. And it might clear out the steam in your bathroom, but create havoc in someone else's.
1: Mm. Yeah. If a butterfly flaps its wings on one side of the world, we're all interconnected, particularly in the world of strata. Jenny, thank you very much. Claire, hi.
3: Hi. I have this problem. I live in a unit in Sydney. I'm the only owner-occupier, and the rest are investors. And they want to extend their balconies. I'm on the ground floor, and they'll have, like, some of these balconies will be 15 square metres, extended by 15 square metres. Mine will only be extended by 4 square metres, and it just takes me closer to the bins. But And they're putting a support wall in that blocks my ocean view while theirs are all getting enhanced. Mm-hmm. But because they found out that if 75% of them vote for it to be paid equally, that they can force me to pay for their balcony extensions, even though I'm not getting any benefit.
0: Mm.
3: And it's really, like, devastating. Obviously, I can't sleep at night. It's going to cost me $150,000.
1: Wow.
3: Because it feels like financial abuse because they're forcing me to pay for their balcony extensions.
1: Yeah, I understand. Jimmy, what's the position?
0: Well, the first thing I would be doing is talking to the local council and saying, can you not allow them to do this? Because they would have to get council approval. They'd have to get a DA. But then I would also be going to the tribunal and saying, this is financial abuse, and they are taking full advantage of, you know, it's a fraud against the minority. Fraud is another word. The majority, just because the majority can make decisions, doesn't make every decision they make correct. So
1: I'm just confused, though, between the line between law and ethics here. I understand the ethical point, but if the laws say, the bylaws say, that govern the property say 75% you can do what you want,
0: yeah,
1: that's black and white, isn't it, or is it not?
0: Well, it says that there's another part, there's a little line in all of that that says it must not be unreasonable. It mustn't be unfair. There are other words in there. But basically it says, yeah, it takes 75% to pass a bylaw, but they can't pass a bylaw that is unfair and unreasonable. And this is obviously unfair and unreasonable. Now, what they should be doing is saying, look, we are going to pay for all

0: this, you don't have to pay anything and we'll compensate you, which would be the fair thing to do. But instead, they're bullying this owner, and the tribunal would be all over this. The tribunal would kick this out in seconds.
1: Okay, well, you heard it there, Claire, that, Jimmy is one to say, maybe lodge a claim with the tribunal but use it to negotiate. But it sounds like here your advice is pretty clearly to go there.
0: Yep. And the first thing I'd do is actually get a strata lawyer involved. And when they're talking about figures like $150,000 that you have to pay to have your view obscured, I would be on the next phone call should be to a strata lawyer, an experienced strata lawyer, not just your usual solicitor, a strata lawyer.
1: Yeah, I'm sure you can find them online. Good luck, Claire. Thank you very much for your call. Leonie is next. Hi, Leonie.
2: Hi, how are you?
1: Good, go ahead.
2: Look, we live in an old house that was built in 1925 and divided into six units in the 1970s. Mm. There are three upstairs units and three down. And in one of the upstairs units, there's a hoarder. Mm. The unit mess, the owner has on at least two occasions fallen asleep with the tap running and the sink overflowing to the unit below. Bathroom's in a terrible state of disrepair and it leaks. And cooking is done on a stove with an open flame.
0: His front
2: has multiple glass panels in a timber frame, and the screen door partially blocks the exit.
1: What's your question for Jimmy?
2: I want to know what can be done about it.
1: Jimmy?
0: Right. In most strata schemes, there is a responsibility on owners basically to behave correctly, to maintain their lot correctly, and to maintain any common property that is part of their lot correctly. So what all the other owners need to do is get together, establish what the problem is and what the solution is, and then... And this is another one that's going to end up in the tribunal for sure. Get orders made that this person has to start behaving correctly as a member of a strata scheme.
1: And what if those orders are breached?
0: Then if they ignore the orders, then they're in trouble because they can get fined. Mm. And then it just starts a whole chain of other things. I mean, the last thing that would ever happen is that person would be evicted, but it is possible.
1: Now, the tribunal's come up a few times today. What is the full given name of the tribunal and how do you get in touch with it? What's the first step?
0: I'm calling it NCAT. I've been calling it NCAT. It's the New South Wales Civil Administrative Tribunal.
1: Okay. So even its name is kind of disguised. It's not obvious, is it?
0: Yeah, not at all. But, the process with most things for the tribunal is you have to apply to Fair Trading for mediation. And you have to at least go through that process of applying. Mm. And if you apply, you have to turn up. The person that you're in dispute with doesn't have to turn up. But you do.
1: Okay.
0: And once you've gone through that, and if you don't have a resolution after mediation, then you can go to the tribunal and say, look, these people, mediation failed for whatever reason.
1: So just administratively, what's your first step?
0: You apply, it's a free thing. You apply to Fair Trading, you go online, Fair Trading. I want mediation on this issue and this breach, this part of the law has been breached. We want to sit down and talk to these people about this.
1: Okay. So New South Wales Fair Trading has got a website. On the Google page, it says make a complaint. So probably follow that trail and that's your first step. Okay. Yeah. Good. Because we do tend to refer to it as a tribunal, and it's fine. Jimmy told me to go to the tribunal. Hang on, what tribunal?
0: Yes. Yeah. Well, we did have a call from Queensland, so it's different.
1: Yeah,
0: there.
1: Yeah. Yeah. Trent, g'day.
3: G'day.
1: What's your problem?
3: I've got the AGM tonight, and one of the agendas is noise in the complex. And barking dogs is one of those things.
0: Mm-hmm.
3: I'm wondering if we could create a bylaw saying no pets in the complex.
0: You can't.
3: No?
0: I'll cut you off right there. You cannot say no pets. You can say no dogs of a certain size. You know, you can put limits, but the law was changed a couple of years ago. Joe Cooper, the famous Joe Cooper case, because the...
1: I've never heard of it.
0: You not heard of it?
1: No.
0: Huh. Well, the slightly famous Joe Cooper case. And she took her scheme to the tribunal, and because it had a bylaw that said no pets at all, right? And she said, this is unreasonable. There's no reason. There is no logic to that. And the law was changed, so you cannot ban all pets without a reason, okay? Oh. Now, there is also already a law on the statute books in the strata law that says if a dog is a nuisance or any animal is a nuisance, you first of all can be tell the owners that they have to deal with that nuisance, i.e. stop the dog from barking every 5 minutes, or ultimately the tribunal can tell the owner to take the dog out of the scheme. Now, people, that's been there for years and years and years, and people get so upset that they want to preempt by not allowing dogs into into a scheme. The law is there already. If there's a dog is a nuisance, you can go through a process and I get the owner to make it behave or get rid of it.
1: Or a goldfish. If a goldfish is being a nuisance, flapping its tail too loudly, same provision, right?
0: Yeah, well, you need a big bath.
1: Tyler, hi.
4: James, hi Jimmy.
0: Hey,
4: I've got a situation where I have an apartment on the ground floor. I have a backyard. Above me are three other units that look out over my backyard. And I'm constantly coming out and finding rubbish on my lawn and things like cigarette butts, coffee cans, nappies, rubbish of all sorts. And so I've certainly have gone up and knocked on doors and told people to stop doing that, and everyone denies it. So I have no idea which apartment is doing this. I've raised it with the Strata Committee. They've done nothing. What action can I take?
0: If I were you, I would get a little camera and point it at the balconies. Yep. And then you'd be able to see, you know, when stuff gets thrown over, you'll be able to see where it's from, you will have evidence of it. And here's the thing, if your camera, if that camera is on your property pointing at somebody else's, that's perfectly legal. People will tell you that you're breaching privacy laws and all the rest of it. It's nonsense. As long as you're on public land or on your own land, you can photograph anything you want, as long as you're not doing it for salacious purposes.
1: I guess the nappies and the cigarette butts narrows it down a bit.
0: Yeah, yeah, it the does. Smoking. Yeah. People with babies who smoke.
1: Yeah, a smoking baby ripping off its nappy.
0: Yeah.
1: Or, you know, there's other hypothetical situations too. So first step is identify them, and then very quickly, Jimmy, what next?
0: Well, then you've got the evidence. Mm. You've got the evidence to take to your committee and say, look, these people in this apartment are breaching all sorts of bylaws by throwing cigarette butts off, throwing nappies off. Forget what, you know, where they land. They are breaching their bylaws. Do something about it.
1: Hey, thank you very much, Jimmy. Always great to talk to you.
0: All right, mate.
1: That's Jimmy Thompson, flatchat.com.au. You're on ABC Local Radio News in a moment. Then we're going to talk about picky eating. Normal when you're 7, less normal when you're 27. How does it all change? It's 2 o'clock.
5: Rhiannon Solomon Marin with ABC News. Headline inflation decelerated in April, with consumer prices increasing at an annual pace of 4.2%, down 4.6% in March. Automotive fuel prices fell 7% in April after rising 32.8% the previous month. The fall includes the halving of the fuel excise at the beginning of April. Trimmed mean annual inflation was 3.4% in the 12 months to April, up from 3.3% in March. The Salvation Army says many vulnerable Australians are struggling to survive in the midst of the cost of living crisis. The charity has released the findings of a survey that shows 91% of respondents have skipped meals, while 60% have eaten expired foods to get by. The organisation's Major Brendan Nottle says many are going hungry because of the rising costs.
6: 35%.

0: 40% of people that we interviewed saying their children are going to school hungry because they simply cannot afford food. One in five people that we interviewed indicated that they are going through bins to get food just to live. So when you think about that in the context of a modern Australia, it is deeply alarming.
1: Police in Samoa say they're investigating any local links to the murder of a Sydney underworld figure in Vietnam after authorities there arrested two Samoan nationals over the killing. Lorenzo Lamalu, a suspected leader of the Coconut Cartel crime syndicate, was shot dead on a busy street in Ho Chi Minh City last Thursday. Reports out of Vietnam say local police arrested Joseph Fa'a and Steve Tofa near the border with Cambodia. Samoa's acting police commissioner says they're investigating whether any local crimes may have been committed in connection to the killing, and assistance has been offered to Vietnamese and Australian authorities. The Defence Minister says discussing contingency plans in case AUKUS is delayed would risk derailing the submarine pact. The United States has been working to double its submarine production rate to allow it to sell Australia three Virginia-class nuclear-powered submarines in the 2030s. Former US Ambassador Joe Hockey has expressed his doubts about whether the US could meet those targets. Richard Marles has told a defence forum in Perth the focus should be on addressing challenges in AUKUS, not for looking for alternatives.
2: We've got to face these challenges, we've got to meet them. And none of them are a given, but all of them are doable. But we don't get there if there is a constant focus, which some commentators out there, or, you know, they need to have a plan B. Actually, we just need to resolve the problems.
1: The Federal Environment Department is assessing a protection order that's been lodged by a Wiradjuri traditional owner after a rock shelter was destroyed by an energy company in the New South Wales Central Tablelands. Ace Res has apologised for wrecking the site near Mudgee beyond repair while it cleared land to build power lines for a renewable energy project. Wiradjuri, Tubbagar and Gamilaroi man Thomas Dahlstrom has lodged an Aboriginal Heritage Protection application over the area. He says he felt compelled to submit the request after

0: round of the French Open. The 27-year-old defeated world number 8 Daniil Medvedev in 5 sets. Walton says he was confident he could outlast the Russian in hot conditions.
1: You know, I had the belief that I could definitely go out there and beat him. Obviously, having done it in Cincinnati was a huge confidence booster. And yeah, obviously to get a first top 10 win at a slam is pretty epic.
0: To the weather, widespread rain or showers with moderate falls across the northeast quarter and northern inland, isolated thunderstorms across the north and west, possibly severe in the northeast and northern inland with localised heavy falls. In Sydney, showers increasing this afternoon. There's a warning for large and powerful surf. Rain tomorrow, tops of 22 in the city, 21 in the west. 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
4: Great to have you company. Coming up this hour, a little bit later at 2:30, we're going to talk about in the kind of interest of personal growth and becoming better and better every day, an area of life that needs work. I'm going to share why I feel I need to be more tolerant to people who are breaching what I consider as social etiquette. Ella will flag what she considers a big weakness in her knowledge of world flags and why she wants to work on that. And Hannah's got one too that is deal with her cat. So I'm giving you half an hour's notice. None of us are perfect. If there is one area of your life that you want to pay a bit more attention to and improve, then what would it be? We'll talk about that after the 2:30 news. But before that, let's talk about picky eating. So it's not unusual for a kid to be a picky eater, right? Most people were to some, you know, tomatoes, I think, are often, particularly raw ones, are often disliked by kids. One of my daughters used to hate anything brightly coloured and remotely vegetable-like, to the extent that we were worried she was going to get scurvy before a miraculous turnaround in her teens that now leaves her as an incredibly healthy eater. In fact, I remember once I tried to introduce before dinner carrots, little carrot stick before dinner, little thin one, just to get, you know, try and get the vegetable habit blooming. And she had a carrot, looked defiant, but, you know, kind of pretended to take a little bite. Then she went outside into the backyard for about, I reckon, 11 seconds. Then she came back pretending to chew, like that over-exaggerated chew, and like she was finishing her carrot. And so I went out into the backyard, and there we've got like a little deck, not even off the deck. She didn't even throw it. She could have underarmed it into the bushes and I would never have seen it. Just in the middle of the deck was the carrot. And I was upset at her, A, for not eating the carrot, and B, for making such a poor effort to disguise it. So there's a couple of things about picky eating. A lot of kids do it. A lot of adults don't do it. So how does the transition happen? We want to hear your tales. Are you still a picky eater as an adult? The text 0467 922 702 and the phone 1300 222 702. Tony Chambers is a clinical nutritionist who joins us. Hi, Tony.
5: Hi, James. How are you?
4: Good. I guess, I don't know, when you're young, do you just kind of work out what you like and assume everything else is awful?
5: Absolutely. Well, I mean, it is normal. You are absolutely right. It is normal to some extent for kids to go through a period of picky eating. But did you know that only half actually outgrow it? So the other half will stay. Yeah. I mean, a third of kids up to the age of 10 do go through that phase, but only half of them will outgrow it. So they will get to adulthood and still be picky. But I think by then we've kind of, they develop a taste, you know, and then things that, you know, like a vegetable definitely doesn't taste as, you know, as salty, I guess, as some foods that you might buy that are ultra processed. So then we

0: dealing with a whole lot of other things as adults. But as kids, there is positive news that a lot of kids do outgrow it.
1: And there seems to be an unfortunate confluence between things that people are picky about and don't eat, almost inversely proportional to their health benefits. So you don't often hear a kid saying, I just really don't like sausage rolls and chips. It's more likely to be apples and broccoli, right?
0: Absolutely.
1: So why is that?
0: And that's the taste thing, you know, like sausage rolls, you know, they're kind of mass produced. They've got some, you know, lots of salt in there. We love salt. And then of course we have to top it with some tomato sauce or barbecue sauce, don't we? You're either a tomato sauce or a barbecue sauce person. And so that adds the sweetness. So then that kind of develops and trains the things that we think taste good. And of course, you know, a carrot stick just doesn't measure up to that.
1: An important ethical thing here, is it wrong for parents to trick their kids into eating foods that the kids don't like? So I had a friend growing up who didn't like sausages, which is in itself unusual. His mum simply used to, I don't know how I know this because he didn't know, but I knew somehow that his mum used to chop them up, right? So chop a sausage into 10 bits and mix them in with the thinner and say, oh yeah, we're having peas, potatoes and meat surprise. And he was fine with meat surprise. He loved meat surprise, but put it together as a sausage and he thought it was disgusting. Is it wrong to trick your kids?
0: No, I think I actually do encourage that to some extent while we're in transition. So while we're in that really tricky time, you know, between 2 and 3 years of age where most kids will kind of have a drop off in what they will eat, even if we don't actually call them a picky eater. So I'm not averse at all to kind of grating veggies into bolognese sauce and sneaking some veggies in here and there. But definitely as long as we're offering the real thing at the same time, so they do know what the actual carrot looks like, and they are actually attempting to try non-preferred foods like carrots and broccoli.
1: I'm talking to clinical nutritionist Tony Chambers about picky eating, having very strong views about, well, what you like, but also what you definitely don't like, e.g. I don't like tomatoes. It'd be interested to hear, you know, if you had this and whether it changed, whether you tricked your kids and whether you still have, you know, you still have things as an adult that just, you know, don't want to go there. The phone number 1-300-222-702 and the text 0467-922-702. I think there's a fine. Maybe you can help with a definition for adult picky eaters. What is the difference between I hate vegetable juice

0: I think there's a fine. Yeah, hope, maybe you can help with a definition for adult picky eaters. What is the difference between I hate vegetable juice and I hate tomato soup? I'm quite happy with tomatoes and vegetables in another form. Mm. I'm not sure that's being a picky eater or just that is a taste that doesn't agree with me. Or are they the, are they the same thing, different things?
1: No, I think you're right. Like, I think it's but it comes down to, in that case, it comes down to texture. You know, sometimes it can be texture. Sometimes people don't like eating meat because they actually can't chew it properly and it feels really heavy in their gut after they eat it. So it's not just about the taste. Sometimes it's about texture. It's about ability to chew. It's about, you know, can we actually, you know, like, you know, properly, I'm talking about kids now, but hold a fork or hold a spoon. It's more than just taste. It's about the whole experience. The other thing is that there can often be stress associated with mealtimes. Parents are really busy. Sometimes kids are eating in the car. So there's that for a child is stressful. So yeah, there's a lot of other external factors rather than just the taste of a food.
0: Now, someone texts in, if we didn't eat, we went hungry, which kind of raises an interesting question. Should you indulge? I don't even know if indulge is the right word. Should you make peace with your child's hatred of tomatoes or sausages or bananas or whatever? Or should you say, well, that's dinner, eat it or don't eat it?
1: Well, I was definitely brought up with that school as well, whoever called in. If I didn't like it, I just didn't get fed that night. But there is a halfway point. And that halfway point that I say to parents is, okay, there's one meal. You don't have to cook five different meals for everyone. But just making sure that there's a preferred food on everyone's plate and that everything else is at least attempted or at least sits on the plate and then offered again another time. So there's something on the plate that everyone will eat and then there's something new as well.
0: By the way, I would like to publicly apologize to my mother for saying many times when she tried to get me, you know, serve something new and adventurous, what's this yucky stuff? That must have been so dispiriting.
1: Oh, it is. You feel really, yeah, judged.
0: Yeah, yeah.
1: Yeah, no, it's not nice to hear that.
0: Yeah. Someone says, my daughter was never had a problem with fruit and vegetables to the extent she even named her teddy bear carrot. But at around 6, one of her friends was visiting. She fed her a cherry tomato. The friend kind of accepted it. Oh, but stored it in her mouth for the entire duration of the visit. Later that evening, she said, I bet Veronica still has the tomato rolling around in her mouth. Best wishes, Perry. That's when two anxieties come up against each other. I have an anxiety or I don't like eating tomato versus I don't want to be rude to this family I'm visiting. Mm-hmm. That's a difficult situation.
1: Absolutely. It would have been quite stressful for that little girl. What do I do? How do I get rid of this tomato? How do I tell my friend?
0: Yeah, yeah. And is there a time, I mean, you said some people who are picky eaters remain picky eaters into adulthood, but is there a time kind of, I don't know, is it in the teens where people do get a bit more adventurous and is that part of the whole thing of being a teenager and discovering more of the world?
1: And I think, yeah, definitely for sure. But I also think that when you start going into adolescence, there becomes external motivators. So there are external motivators for eating more healthily. For example, I've got a 15-year-old son and he's completely motivated to eat healthy because he's going to the gym with his mates. So that's his external motivator. Before that, he was actually a bit picky. Same with my you know, a lot of adults. As long as they have an external motivator, something else motivating them, maybe it's because they want to, you know, they're on a fertility journey and they need to get, you know, full pregnant. You know, they want to lose weight or there has to be an external motivator for people. And change is the hardest thing.
0: So, for example, if you're trying to get your kid to eat a broccoli, would instead of saying it's good for you, which is kind of what does that mean, is a bit, you know, maybe you could say you ever at soccer training and you feel a bit tired? Well, if you put better stuff in your body like broccoli, you have more energy. That might work, right?
1: Absolutely. And that's what I do with my kids in the cooking classes that I hold with them is I say, okay, so what's in this broccoli that is healthy? And I tell them, you know, there's fiber in there and because, you know, all kids love P-double-O, then I tell them about it helps, you know, it helps them, you know, be regular. And we look at all the different types of poo.

0: given where we where
1: yeah,
0: we
1: you're
0: want
1: allowed
0: to eat
1: to
0: for
1: say
0: a healthy
1: poo.
0: Food. I'm allowed to say poo.
1: Yeah, okay. It's been said actually earlier in the program several times.
0: Yeah. And what else is in there? There's magnesium, and that helps you fall asleep at night. There's B vitamins, which gives you energy to play soccer. Mm. So I think when they're educated and they know what's in there that actually helps them and is associated with something they love, then that really helps. And also cooking, getting them in the kitchen to help, even if they just you get a couple of kid-friendly knives and ask them to chop up a few tomatoes, they still feel like they're helping and they're part of things and they're more likely to eat.
1: Dimity's on the line. Hi, Dimity.
2: Hello, James. How are you?
1: Good, good. Go ahead.
2: Hello. Well, I was going to put a bit more context into this. My ex-husband hated Brussels sprouts greatly.
1: Fair enough.
2: We were only allowed to bring them into the house on Mother's Day as a treat. When my daughter, one day when my daughter was four, we were in the Marrickville Metro shops, and she had a complete meltdown because she wanted me to buy Brussels sprouts, and I wouldn't buy Brussels sprouts.
1: Oh,
2: so she had, you know, grown up then with a complete toddler meltdown. Mm. It was very embarrassing.
1: Yes.
2: Anyway, she has now grown up to be a vegan.
1: There you go. That's interesting.
2: For six obnoxious years of complete veganism, and now she's sort of a recovering and she eats sort of selected species of sustainable fish.
1: Do you know, I think you're the only person in the entire history of the world that has ever been in a supermarket with one of their children and the kid's been angry because you won't
2: buy
1: Brussels sprouts.
2: I believe that's true.
1: That is a very small club, Dimity. Thank you very much for your call. Richard, hi.
3: Hello.
1: Hi, go ahead.
3: Hi, it's Richard. Hi, James. How are you?
1: Good, good.
3: My wife was a picky eater, and I'd heard Dr. Carl talking about super tasters and stuff. So I ordered some of the strips he was talking about, the test for super tasters. I tasted it, couldn't taste anything. She tasted it and nearly threw up. And we realized she was really sensitive to bitter flavors. So we work around it. And I used to be a chef, and I know that the sodium in salt blocks bitter. So if you put the right amount of salt and pepper on stuff, that can help people with their fussy eating if they're a super taster as well.
1: Oh, thank you very much, Richard. Tony, is that right?
0: Yeah, and I think that's a fantastic idea. Yes, he is right.
1: Yeah. Great. Well, look, thank you very much for your time, Tony. Lovely to talk to you about this.
0: Yes, you too. Thank you for having me.
1: Tony Chambers, clinical nutritionist. We'll take some more of your calls about fussy eating, I guess it's called, picky eating, where, you know, whether you did as a kid, whether you've tricked your own kids out of it by giving them something they say they hate in a different form, whether as grew up, you became less of a picky eater. The phone, 1-300-222-702, and the text 0467-922-702. Bede, hi. Hi.
4: G'day, James. How you going?
1: Good. Go ahead.
4: Hello, James.
1: Yeah, g'day.
4: Yeah, mate. I'm dubbing myself in. I was a fussy eater growing up, and to the point of a salad was a slice of orange and a piece of cheese. That was a salad for me.
1: Right.
4: then I met my now wife, and we went out for dinner, and she already had four children by that when I met her, and the dinner that night was going to be, I don't know, a lot of vegetables, and on my plate was just mashed potato. And my mum said to Bronwyn, "So whose plate's that?" And she's gone, "That's Bede's plate. He doesn't eat any of the other vegetables."
1: Right.
4: And she said, "Well, when he eats at my place, he eats everything on the plate." Oh, does he? Oh, does he really?
1: That was the end of that.
4: My plate came out with everything, and at the end of the meal, mum's gone, "Oh, so I can see your tastes have changed since you met Bronwyn." I said, "Well, there's four kids, and if I don't eat what's on my plate, they're going to have it." So,
1: yeah, that's very interesting. Thank you very much for that, Bede. Picky eating, the number 1-300-222-702 and the text 0467-922-702. Des, g'day.
5: G'day, James. How are you?
1: Good. What do you think?
5: Look, like everything, there's exceptions to every rule.
1: Yeah.
5: But I'm of the opinion that taste is taught.
1: Okay.
5: Yeah, and

0: By teaching, it could very well be allowing children to make a decision, allowing children to taste what they like only. And your last caller was a perfect example of that. So what I'm saying is that that's why Indian kids and Indian people eat curries, and that's why Mexican kids eat chili on everything, and that's why birds eat worms, because they're taught to.
1: Okay, thank you very much for that. Much appreciated, Des. And it does, well, we were talking about this in the office today. I know a story of someone who's going through that learning journey in his 20s. He only ate beige foods till 20, you know, chicken nuggets, chips, not a very nutritious diet. And then in his early 20s, deliberately decided to broaden his culinary horizons. And the way he started was when he bought, you know, those long Subway sandwiches. He started with adding a vegetable to them, and the next time a different vegetable, and gradually broadening his taste, and is continuing to do this, and still a few years later, discovering new tastes that he didn't when he was a kid because he was so set in his eating ways then. So his partner sometimes goes, "Hey, this is a passion fruit. You ever had one of them before?" No. And then she gets to see him for the first time experience a passion fruit. So the flip side, I think, of the flip side of having a very, you know, monochrome diet when you're a kid and being quite picky in what you eat, is that there can be this wonderful time when you get a bit older where you're suddenly experimenting and discovering with a mature palate all these flavors that you never had a crack at when you were young. Beck, hi.
2: Hello, how are you?
1: Good. Were you a picky eater?
2: I was a picky eater and I still am a picky eater, but not to the extent that my son is. I guess we've got a different viewpoint on it because my son's actually, he's autistic and he's been diagnosed with ARFID, which is an avoidant restrictive food intake disorder.
1: Oh.
2: So a lot of the advice that is given just for fussy kids is just not the same as it is for kids with ARFID. It's very common in the autistic community. So like sneaking food into their meals is a no-go for ARFID because then it makes you lose trust with them and then they
1: Right.
2: can lose even more food that they will eat because they don't trust you anymore. So there's interesting advice. But he goes to a feeding therapist, but
1: Right.
2: he's also like one of your other callers. Like he'll eat spinach and tofu, but he won't eat cakes. He'll refuse to try a cake or a donut. Like foods he hasn't tried before, he, I guess, had the anxiety around food. He won't ever try now. So that's why he's in feeding therapy. But yeah,
1: But
2: it's
1: it sounds
2: interesting.
1: like, well, just from the couple you mentioned, that
2: Yeah.
1: is he, I mean, is he getting a balanced enough diet to, you know, have enough
2: Yeah.
1: protein and
2: Yeah.
1: nutrients and everything?
2: He is luckily, but a lot of kids with ARFID don't. But
1: So
2: we're
1: it
2: thankful
1: could have
2: that the
1: been the other
2: food
1: way around, do you mean? It could have been.
2: it could have, yeah. So we're thankful that his nutrition is met, but it's just very restrictive in the foods that he'll actually eat. But thankfully those foods are mostly healthy.
1: That's
2: But
1: good.
2: yeah, it's just frustrating. We can never feed him out of the house. Like if we go to a food court or something, there'll just be nothing he'll eat. It's got to be, like he won't eat his lunchbox at school. It's got to be at home. Like you have to feel safe to eat.
1: Yeah,
2: Like,
1: yeah.
2: yeah, it's interesting. But it
1: It's
2: wasn't
1: so
2: like me.
1: interesting.
2: I just didn't like peas and corn and popping food. But, you know, I'll still eat them. But yeah, it's different for
1: Well, yeah,
2: the kids.
1: your little, yeah, your and my little pickiness is kind of dwarfed by this,
2: Yeah.
1: isn't it? And is it likely, is it, you know, is he likely to have those preferences through his life, do you think?
2: Well, we're going through feeding therapy and he has started to try different foods, but then sometimes he will lose a food as well. So like he would have up and goes, but then when he had a wobbly tooth, he couldn't eat for 2 or 3 days because his sensory issues are off through the roof. And so now we were just giving him liquids, but now he associates the sick feeling he had from the wobbly tooth with the up and goes, and now he won't drink an up and go because he says they make him feel sick. But I think it's just he's had a mental association, so yeah, that one, we can't feed him anymore. But, like, yeah, I'm hoping, I have hope that he will get better.

0: had it really is just an anxiety disorder that comes with food. So if we work on the anxiety in general, I'm hoping that he'll get more foods in time because, I mean, I know he would like a chocolate chip muffin because he'll eat a chocolate chip cookie and he likes chocolate chips by themselves.
1: Right.
0: But, yeah, he won't, in a cake form, he just won't eat it because it's too different from what he's had before.
1: Oh, that's so interesting. Look, thank you so much for telling us about that. And, it's really added another dimension to the discussion. And good luck, you know, good luck with it all. Yeah, I hope he – I mean, I think it's good that he doesn't like cake, but I hope he gets to have a cake now and again just to see how yummy they can be. Yeah,
0: I agree. Well, thank you.
1: Good on you, Beck. Lovely to talk to you. Carla, hi. Hi, Carla.
2: Oh, hi. Hi, Jeff.
1: Hi, go ahead.
2: Well, we were very lucky that our kids are good eaters. They were never picky eaters, but I was petrified that they would develop into picky eaters because you see lots of kids who, you know, all of a sudden only want sausages and chips. So we had a rule at our house where you'd put everything on the table and everyone, whoever, you know, the kids, the adults or guests, they could always reject one thing.
1: Okay.
2: What they didn't want to eat, and they just had to eat everything else. It worked for me because I don't eat red meat, so whenever I cooked red meat, that was the thing that I didn't pick up, and they just chose the things that they liked the least.
1: Oh, that's great because you
2: and then ate the rest.
1: You're de-stigmatizing it.
2: Yeah.
1: Oh, that's brilliant. That's really clever and a nice inclusive kind of thing. So you're not, you know, singling someone out. Thank you so much, Carla and Leonie. Hi.
3: Hello, James. I would have to agree with Carla, your last caller, actually. We adopted since our girls were tiny, they're in their 20s now, but since they were tiny, we put everything on the table in, so we never had like mixed salads, but we'd put all the ingredients chopped up, everything on share plates in the middle of the table. And they could help themselves.
1: Yes.
3: And we never cooked food for them separately.
1: Mm.
3: So it was very inclusive. And one of our girls was an amazing eater from the get-go, but we did have a very fussy one.
1: Right.
3: And but what ended up happening was little by little, okay, you don't want the celery, but have the cucumber. And I mean, you know, just that inclusiveness and the ability for them to choose. Mm. I think is really empowering for the child rather than necessarily putting things on their plate and you know, having that in front of them. But it certainly worked for us, and we found that one of the nicest things was that we always ate together at the table. That's another like really important thing. But another thing that was really nice was the feedback that we got from other parents, like if kids came to our place for dinner, they would go home to their own place and say, I tried this at, you know, at...
1: Yeah, nice, lovely. Oh, look, thank you, Leon. You got to go, sorry, because of the news, but just quickly, someone said about, I think it was Deb, who was calling it about her son with autism, who had aphid. Hawkeye's Pub at Sydenham was able to cater a party for someone with aphid. So I think Deb was Arford, sorry. I think Deb was from out of Sydney. But if you are ever in Sydney, Deb, and that could be the place, Hawkeye's Pub at Sydenham. It's 29 minutes to 3. 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Let's get the latest news headlines with Rhiannon Solomon-Marin.
4: Good afternoon, James. Investigations into any potential links to terrorism are ongoing following the arrival of the latest cohort of families connected to Islamic State fighters. No charges have been laid after the women made the journey back home from the Al Roj refugee camp in Syria, where they'd been living for more than 6 years. Counter-terrorism officers say their belongings were searched and their electronic devices were downloaded when they arrived. The latest figures show headline inflation dipped to 4.2% in the year to April, down from 4.6% in March. The trimmed mean measure, which strips out volatile items, was 3.4%, up from 3.3% the previous month. Fuel prices fell 7% in April after rising 32.8% in March. And NASA has revealed details of its plan to construct a base on the moon, with the agency believing the facility could cover hundreds of square kilometres. The first of a three-phase plan, expected to run between now and 2029, will see

0: NASA make lunar travel a high reliability endeavour. The next phase is planned to be permanent habitation on the moon, with several outposts slated for the long term. And there'll be more news at 3.
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4: What we want to talk about now is an area in our lives that needs work. So hopefully life's not a disaster, but there's always something that's imperfect. And there's always something if we look hard enough. They say a good part of life and growth and good mental health is having something to work on at all times. So we just thought we'd all identify something in our life. I've got three things, actually, that need a bit of work. And we'd like to hear yours as well, Ella and Hannah, and I will share them. Text yours in, 0467 922 702. You can call too, but don't call yet because they're in here. Hi, who wants to go first with something you want to work on?
5: I'll get it over and done with.
4: Yeah, yours is
5: excellent.
4: I feel
5: like I might get attacked being such an idiot.
4: No.
5: I'm terrible with flags.
4: Flags.
5: I admit it.
4: Flags.
5: Yeah, like flags belonging to different countries.
4: Okay.
5: I especially...
4: That's a good weakness. I mean, that's not a bad weakness.
5: No, I mean, look, you don't need it all that often. It just gets really embarrassing in trivia. I've travelled quite a bit. Mm. And so whenever it comes to the flag identifying section, the piece of paper gets thrust at me and I'm like...
4: No.
5: Barking up the wrong tree.
4: No idea.
5: I especially struggle when it's just got three colours.
4: Oh, so many of them have that.
5: Yeah. And then they'll all have the same colours but in different orders. Or maybe this one's horizontal and this one's vertical. Like, don't ask me about France or Italy. Okay. Well, I mean,
4: don't you think
6: you can't tell them apart?
5: I think I could tell them apart if they're side by side.
6: Yeah.
4: Don't you think all flags should have an identifier? The maple leaf.
5: Exactly.
4: The rising sun.
6: A baguette.
4: Something that says their country. Exactly.
5: Really?
4: America. A MAGA hat or something.
5: Yeah. We could have a little kangaroo.
4: Yeah, we could have a little kangaroo. I mean, ours says Southern Hemisphere, but it's 99% New Zealand's as well.
6: Yeah. Mm. We'd put maybe not even a kangaroo, like an echidna.
4: Yeah. No, but it's got to be easy. Like,
6: oh, okay.
4: Like the maple leaf is
6: I'm
4: easy
6: just over
4: to
6: the
4: print.
6: Kangaroo. Yeah, okay. Mm.
5: It might be hard to change all the country in the world's flags just to help me out.
4: France has got so many. Eiffel Tower shape, baguette shape.
6: It'll help all of us. It's not just for you.
5: My thing is that I try to remember, but no matter how many times I relearn the flag, it just disappears. For example, Hannah was testing me this morning when I brought up that this was my weakness.
4: How'd you go?
5: Well, the first one she showed me was the flag belonging to the Netherlands, where I lived for about a year.
6: Got it wrong.
4: Has it got three colours? Is it one of them with three colours?
5: James, I can't remember.
4: You can't remember, of course. Someone says financial literacy, tax, investing, etc. Obviously, not as useful as knowing the flags, but still, we want to know the thing that you need to work on, whether it be very important, like the flags of the world, or less important, 0467 922 702. Thank you for opening up. I will open up too.
5: All right.
4: Hannah, yours has something to do with your cat, doesn't it?
6: Yeah, I need the validation of my cat too much.
4: What?
6: Yeah.
4: What does that even mean?
6: Well, like, my mood is kind of related to his mood.
4: Mm.
6: Last week, for example, he ignored me for a whole week. He wouldn't let me touch him or cuddle him. He didn't sleep on the bed. When I went to kiss him on the head, he'd kind of just like retract his head away from me. It was very sad.
4: Yeah.
6: And so I feel like my mood is tied up in how he feels about me.
4: Right.
6: And
4: right.
6: I need to let that go because ultimately he's a cat.
4: Well, I was going to say, would you be better suited to a dog that's less... Has less
6: variation.
4: No,
6: because then I don't have to work for it.
4: Yeah, I see. But do you think the amount of work you put in is related to the reaction you get back, or is it just random?
6: Oh, it's so random. He holds grudges with me.
4: Mm-hmm. What did you do to...
6: I think I brushed him against his will.
4: Right. so, but

0: It could it just be random? Like, I often think this with Lucy, that I've done something, but she might just be in a bad mood and it might have nothing
1: well,
0: to
1: no,
0: do with it.
1: Well, no, because what he would do is I had my housemates there and also we had a friend over. Mm-hmm. He gets on the friend's lap who doesn't really like animals that much and he looks me dead in the eye and right. he's like smirking, being like, I'm snuggling up to your gotcha. Friend while I'm not letting you touch me. And it ruined my week,
0: oh, wow.
1: I have to say.
0: Okay, so this is – the problem isn't what the cat's doing. The problem is your mood being dependent upon
1: exactly.
0: the cat's attitude. So Ella's got a plan. She just, you know, looks at pictures of all the flags and learns it. Mm. The financial literacy person's probably got a plan. Just go online and mm-hmm. or buy financial literacy for dummies or something. What's your plan? It's more complex.
1: I don't know. Someone will probably text in like they have before and tell me to go to therapy. But
0: I think you've got to have a bit of self-talk. Like, it's not about me. It's not about me. But you've got to do that not when it's icing you, but also when it's treating you well.
1: Exactly.
0: You've got to say it's not about me.
1: It's not about me. He's a domestic cat. You know, he doesn't really have a proper like.
0: Yeah.
1: Human emotions.
0: So you've got to bring back the evidence
1: exactly.
0: and the science.
1: Yeah.
0: But I think it'll only work if you do it when he's being nice to you as well.
1: Mm.
0: Do you know what I mean?
1: Okay.
0: You can't have the up without the – like you're tethered because you love the affection and giving back to him. He likes me, I like her. But, you know, if you tell yourself, he's just an animal and I'm just warm.
1: Yeah.
0: You know, maybe that's the wrong way. Maybe you can have your cake and eat it.
1: I don't know, but I'll try that out. You know what? I'll try it out and I'll get back to you. I'll let you know if that goes well. And if not, I'll have to come up with a different plan.
0: Someone says this is typical male cat behaviour compared to female cat.
1: It is, and he is a male cat.
0: Mm, okay.
1: Thank you.
0: Yeah. Well, I want to tell you mine.
1: Oh, sorry. I'm just going to go answer the phones.
0: We're talking about things we need to work at. Ella, Flags of the World, Hannah, interrelationship of her cat's mood and her mood. we want to hear yours. 0467 922 702 is the text. The phone 1-300-222-702. I have three.
1: Great. What are they?
0: One, more tolerant of people who breach social rules in public. You know, people who take up too much of the footpath. People who drive in a way that I don't want them to. Just everyone who doesn't live their life exactly as how I want them to. I've got to be more tolerant. I've got to smile at them. Maybe they had a bad day.
1: And I think you have to do that via exposure therapy.
0: Oh.
1: I think you have to just like put yourself in the situation where someone is broaching your
0: okay.
1: boundary in that way and not react in the way you usually would, but instead smile and be like, huh. That's fine.
0: I'm going to go to a park on the weekend and find a swarm of e-bikes and stand in the middle of them and give them all lollipops.
1: Okay.
0: Would that be it?
1: Well, you might be doing the show from hospital the next day.
0: Come on. I can beat a 12-year-old.

0: I just mean you might get run down.
1: Oh, yeah. Well, you said exposure therapy.
0: Yeah, yeah.
1: Oh, but what if I do get run down? I can say, sorry, sorry, my friend. I clearly got in your way. That's good.
0: Yes, like, that's fantastic.
1: That's what some, you know, religious leader would say, Jesus or Buddha or.
0: And that's exactly what you're like.
1: It's not what I'm like. The second one is I've got to bring more energy when I get home and I'm tired from work and Lucy's home. I'm fine with the girls. I managed to find energy there. Sometimes Lucy and I just find ourselves slumped across the couch from each other, both in our own world.
0: Are you playing two dots?
1: I'm playing two dots.
0: Yeah.
1: Ella calls it rotting post-work, just sitting there on my phone. And I've got to bring some good energy, more good energy. And the third one is I've got to become a better touch football player.
0: Ooh.
1: Yep. I still want to get better at it.
0: Okay.
1: Yeah.
0: I think they're all achievable.
1: Thank you.
0: Yeah.
1: I think yours is too.
0: Thanks.
1: I think a couple of them, one of mine, the being more tolerant of people who breach social mores, is like yours, emotionally complex. But we can
0: exactly.
1: get through that.
0: I think that's the toughest one.
1: Mm. All right.
0: Okay. Thanks, James.
1: So we've done our work. Now, what about you? What is an area, don't make us feel alone, you know, that we're the only ones with things to work at in our lives. What have you got to work at your one area you want to work at? It's good. If we commit to it, you know, publicly via the radio, then we'll feel more kind of locked in to trying to change it. So let me know what yours is. The phones are now open, as they say. 1-300-222-702 and the text 0467-922-702. Sue, hello.
2: Hey, James. Hey, I'm ready to declare to the world that I'm a hopeless procrastinator.
1: Oh, that yes. Good, good.
2: Which I managed to overcome by sending in a text and then speaking to you.
1: Yes. I mean, you've already taken the first step.
2: That's right, but my procrastination is very selective. So there are some things I'm confident about that I'm competent in and I can do very quickly and efficiently. And then I've got illogical areas, whether it's doing my tax return or cleaning the house or.
1: I don't think they're illogical.
2: Project that I'm scared of.
1: I am totally the same with that admin stuff. Anything that involves money. Because I am, I'm a bit. Is it kind of for me? It's if I find out a bit about tax, you know, if I start or I get into my super or something. What if I find out stuff that just really stresses me out? Are you a bit like that, or you just want to put it off because it's boring?
2: No, it's a mixture of them, and I think there's fear in it that I can't actually pinpoint. So I don't think there's anything scary in it. I just can't make myself do it. But then if it's something like I have to write something, I'm quite good at that. So that actually helps me procrastinate against all the other bits that I don't want to do.
1: Does it ever get you, is it ever more than, you know, a slight problem? You know, like if you hadn't put in a tax return since 1992, it would be more than a slight problem.
2: It's heading in that direction.
1: Right.
2: But when the stress gets high enough, I force myself to do it. And then I think, well, that was actually really easy.
1: It's never as hard as you. Yeah.
2: No, but then I say from now on, I'll do it every year. And then, of course, I don't.
1: Yeah. Some experts say, instead of saying, I've got to do my whole tax return, you just say, I'm going to do the bit where I get all the documents in one place. You know, like you break it down into 10 little
2: break
1: bits.
2: Break it into chunks, yeah.
1: Yeah, you know that. It doesn't help. Sometimes it helps.
2: It's not logical, is it? If you ask me how to overcome it all, I could give you all the psychological answers.
1: Right.
2: But I just have these blocks that are difficult to overcome.
1: Yeah, well, Sue, you've now publicly indicated, like we have, that there's something to work on. So. And also, not only have you done that, you haven't procrastinated in declaring this publicly.
2: That's true.
1: Yeah.
2: So shall I call you back in 10 years' time to advise on progress?
1: Ideally less. Ideally a week.

0: Let's see.
1: How about you? How about we call you in a week, and if you want to, no pressure, you come on and tell us what progress you've taken with your tax return.
0: Oh, I think that might be very therapeutic.
1: Okay. Well, I'll put you on hold, and we will Hannah or Ella will get your number, Sue, and we will be in touch in a week to see how you're going with your tax return. That's not working. Here we go. Stephen, what's an area you want to work on?
2: I'd like to stop dwelling on the past and just live for the future.
1: It sounds so easy, doesn't it? But it's not, is it?
2: No. My life's been an out of control train wreck.
1: Right. I'm sorry to hear that.
2: I've had a wonderful time, but it has been a train wreck.
1: Oh, I see what you mean. Yes. Well, I think you've taken the first step already, in that the first step towards solving a problem is identifying what the problem is, Stephen. And you've done that.
2: Yeah, but the problem is my family.
1: Oh, okay. Well, that is a tricky one. Well, look, looking forward, not back, I think is often very good advice. Sometimes you've got to look back to kind of puzzle things out, but then there's a point where you think, okay, that's all gone now, can't change it, and tomorrow is ahead. We are talking about identifying an area that needs work in your life. Would love to hear what yours is. I think it's a good way forward to identify it, and then you can work out what to do about it. The text 0467 922 702, and the phone 1300 222 702. Paul was commenting, I think Hannah suggested exposure therapy for me to deal with some of the things I want to work on. Someone says, eek, does that mean I have to go sit right next to the person on the train that is loudly snorting their snot back up their nose? I mean, there is a lot of evidence, Paul, that does suggest if you do that enough, your reaction to it will decrease, that you'll become more habituated to the unpleasant thing, whatever it is, and the actual anxiety or whatever it is, the kind of the adrenaline rush will decrease, and you become more used to it. They say people who, for example, have noisy neighbours or something, they should deliberately expose themselves. Like when the neighbours are being noisy, they should open the windows and listen to it, and it's really unpleasant. But then slowly they get used to it. And a great example is people who live under the flight path. In the first week, they think, oh, no, what did we move here for? We spent all that money and it's a nightmare. And then 2 weeks later, they're just automatically lowering their voice as the plane goes over, and then talking again, and it's completely, they're used to it. 0467 922 702 is the text. The what is an area in your life that needs a bit of work? And the phone 1300 222 702. Hannah was talking about her relationship with her cat. Peter says cats don't have owners; they have staff. Dogs have owners. But Adrian was talking about Hannah wants to work on her mood being too tied to her cat. I love that your mood is tied to your cat, says someone, Hannah. I'm sure parents are sad when their kids are sad. It's sweet. Maybe more treats needed at these times. Good luck. That's true. And there is also evidence that suggests that the mental health of a group of people is affected by the mental health of each individual. So if your partner, if your son, if your parent is going through a tough time, it'll affect them. You know, everyone else will become a little bit, their mood might be affected as well. Same with you and your cat, perhaps. Hannah, Elizabeth, hello. What needs work?
3: Oh, well, I think I'm related to that lady who said tax and housework.
1: Yeah. I don't think it's uncommon.
3: No, but I inherited mine from my husband, my late husband. He was notorious for not doing his tax.
1: Was he?
3: And I wasn't very good. So between the pair of us, we were just a disaster.
1: Right.

0: Right.
1: I think my son paid for it in the end. I think when my husband died, my son probably didn't get much left of the estate
0: Right.
1: because it was half and half between his sister, he and his sister. Oh, it's a mess, a mess. But I've
0: Yeah.
1: never really known the details, so yeah.
0: Yeah, right. Okay. Elizabeth, well, yeah, procrastination. There's a lot of books about procrastination, a lot of how-to guides, a lot of stuff online. And I guess you just got to find out the one that works for you. The thing that, yeah, I always try. I mean, I think not most people, but lots and lots of people have things they procrastinate over. And the thing I like is just instead of saying I'm doing it all now, just saying I'm doing this bit now. And just a little bit of it, and then you pat yourself on the back and say, "Oh, I did this bit."

0: That's KC and the Sunshine Band with That's the Way I Like It. It's hard not to know the name of the song after it finishes because they say it a lot. Mark says, we were talking about living under the flight path and how you might get used to it. When we lived in St. Peter's, right next to the flight path, when the jumbo jets flew into land, we called it a St. Peter's pause. Our friends in Marrickville called it a Marrickville moment. See, that's good. You're demystifying it, taking ownership of it. It's good. Coming up tomorrow on the program, Zool of Rock. Special day Thursday in Newcastle. You're about to hear Jenny Marchant in the Illawarra and statewide, Jess Maguire.
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3: Afternoon. A drizzly grey Wednesday around much of the Hunter and there's plenty of rain on the way. I'll keep you across the forecast. But as you might know, there's a flood watch in place. That's a heads up for the potential for minor river flooding over the next couple of days. We could see some flash flooding as well, but I'll let you know more about that as we go through the afternoon together. Before we go much further, though, let's get your three before three. The first thing for you to know is about one of our own. Our much-loved friend and colleague Paul Turton announced today he's leaving the ABC. He is heading into retirement. Now, you'll know Paul from the morning program, but of course he, as you'll know if you've been here for a while, has done pretty much every job under the roof here over a couple of decades. Here's Turto speaking to Niamh Owens on Mornings today. He said that a conversation he had on air about Easter bonnets, of all things, helped him make up his mind.
4: I had an expert on and we were talking about Easter bonnets and she asked me, and she knew I had five children, she said, Paul, how many Easter bonnets have you made over the years? I said, none. And she said, what, your wife's made all of them? And I said, yeah, you know. And so all of that stuff, because we're on a timeline, a schedule that dictates where we need to be Monday to Friday, it just makes all of those little, you know, life moments a bit hard. So I'm anxious to catch up on all of those, to spend more time with my wife and with our kids and grandkids.
3: Paul Turton there announcing that he's off, he's leaving the ABC, off to enjoy retirement with his family. We wish him all the very best. Now, today marks the first day of Reconciliation Week. Is that something that you'll be marking one way or another over the next week? The University of Newcastle has some activities over the next few days at Callaghan campus. The Student Association has installed what they're calling a reconciliation wall in a common area on campus. CEO of the association, Mark Travascus, says he hopes it'll give students a chance to reflect.
5: The reconciliation wall is an opportunity to not only reflect on who you are and your contribution in this particular conversation, but also the broader conversation that occurs in our society. I love the fact that it gives us a chance to be respectful, as well as to acknowledge some of the truth-telling that is becoming part of the national dialogue at the moment.
3: First day of Reconciliation Week today. We'll have more for you on that and the activities around the Hunter as we go. It's 2 to 3, your third thing before we hit the 3 o'clock news. Is that it's State of Origin night. The New South Wales Blues will be looking to turn around, well, a terrible recent home record when they take on Queensland in Game 1 of the men's series tonight in Sydney. Now, the Blues have lost 3 of their last 4 matches at Stadium Australia. Yeah, not a great track record there. Blues legend Anthony Minicello has told ABC Sport that the recent home record isn't good enough and he reckons the crowd can help change that.
6: I think they do have an impact. I think they might have a slight influence maybe on the referee with, you know, how loud they're yelling or booing, you know what I mean? But I think, yeah, it's been disappointing. Let's face it. Like, you know, this is our home ground. We're in New South Wales here. We should be winning this game.
3: Anthony Minicello there. What do you think? Good luck to the Blues. You'll hear it on the radio tonight. And I'll take a closer look at how things are shaping up for that big match after 5. So stay with me for that. If you've ever looked up into space and wondered what it would be like to be up there, well, got some food for thought for you today. NASA wants to have a permanent base on the moon for humans by around about the mid-2030s. Feels awfully close, doesn't it? How are they planning on doing this and why? We're going to take a look at that right after the 3 o'clock news, so stay with me. I wonder what you think of it. You'll be more than welcome to let me know. And at about 20 past three, you'll be hearing from the SES. They want you to be prepared for the rain that's on the way, so we'll get you the lowdown on what they're expecting and what you can do now in preparation. No major problems on our roads this afternoon. I hope it stays that way. If there's anything you need to let us know about, get in touch. 0487 99 1233. Your 3 o'clock news is next. On 1233 ABC Newcastle. I'm Jenny Marchant. Pleasure to be spending a bit of your Wednesday afternoon with you. I'm with you through till 6.
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8: Rhiannon Solomon Marin with ABC News. Australia's inflation rate has come down slightly, according to new figures from the ABS, but cost of living pressures remain high. Here's finance reporter David Chow.
9: Inflation fell from 4%.

0: 5.6% in March, down to 4.2% last month, and it was mainly due to lower transport costs. For instance, the federal government cutting the fuel excise, and states like Victoria and Tasmania briefly making public transport free to help offset higher petrol and diesel prices. But these measures are temporary, and businesses facing higher costs are widely expected to increase prices on their goods and services in the months ahead. So today's drop is not the beginning of a new trend, and inflation is likely to keep going up.
1: The Home Affairs boss says the New South Wales government has raised concerns about the cost of monitoring Islamic State-linked women and children who've recently returned from Syria. Last night, a group of women and children landed in Sydney and Melbourne following another group earlier this month. The overall budget for counter-terrorism programs in New South Wales is $15 million and $16 million in Victoria. Stephanie Foster originally told a Senate committee no formal request for extra funding had been made, but later clarified.
2: What I said to you before was true at the time that I had those conversations.
3: Never in doubt.
2: There may have been a request more recently. We'll run that to ground.
1: Australia has called in the Russian ambassador over new threats to Ukraine, including foreign diplomats based in Kyiv. The Ukrainian capital has been hit with a significant wave of Russian strikes in recent days, killing four people and damaging residential buildings and a school. Russia's foreign ministry says it's striking defence industry targets in Kyiv and has warned foreign diplomats to leave the city. Australian Foreign Minister Penny Wong says the attacks are unacceptable and threats to foreign embassies demonstrate a disregard for international law and civilian safety. Police believe an alleged attempted kidnapping in Sydney's southwest was targeted. Officers say a 27-year-old woman was assaulted in Warwick Farm yesterday afternoon after stopping to change a flat tyre on her car. A 22-year-old and a 24-year-old man have since been charged with several offences. Acting Inspector Andrew Sweeney says they weren't known to the woman.
4: Well, obviously it's a very scary incident. Again, we do believe it is a targeted attack. The community can be assured that due to the inquiries and fast action by Liverpool Police and Auburn Police Area Command, the offenders responsible have been put before the court.
1: Farmers have welcomed widespread rainfall across western New South Wales ahead of the winter cropping season. Some parts of the region have recorded falls of more than 100 millimetres. It comes after New South Wales saw its second driest April on record. Tomingley farmer Brad Pugh says the rain has come at an opportune time after a very dry start to the year.
5: It was all doom and gloom with this super El Nino, and look, it may still happen, but it's a pretty positive outlook for this little short term now with a couple of good falls of rain, and it's amazing it's sort of gone from, very dry sowing to bogging it in the state of 3 weeks.
1: The ABC's Director of News, Justin Stevens, has announced his resignation after 19 years with the organisation. In an email to staff, he says his 4 years as Director of News have been incredibly tough but immensely rewarding. Among the highlights he's listed are bringing back Stateline and creating Your Say and ABC News Verify. Mr Stevens will leave the broadcaster immediately, and Managing Director Hugh Marks has thanked him for his incredible commitment to the ABC. In the NRL, New South Wales is confident the forecast wet weather won't affect the team in tonight's opening match of the State of Origin series in Sydney this evening. Showers are expected later today with the chance of a thunderstorm, but assistant coach Matt King says the Blues are prepared.

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0: Afternoon. How are you getting on? Another, well, kind of wet day. We haven't seen as much come down today as we have maybe in some of the previous days, but there are more wetter days on the way, by all accounts. The latest is that we might see some minor flooding in rivers from the north coast down through the Hunter, including the Newcastle area, including Wallumbye Brook and Lower Hunter River, Paterson and Williams, Goulburn and Upper Hunter Rivers, Manning and Gloucester Rivers. They might reach the minor flood level that could develop from tomorrow into Friday. But, you know, we're still a little way out. They're not quite sure exactly when the rain will come down and where. We could see 20 to 80 mils tomorrow and Friday. So plan accordingly. We'll keep you up to date. There is also the possibility of flash flooding coming up with this system as well. You'll hear from the SES about 3:20 on what they can tell us today in terms of what might be coming and how you might prepare. In a moment, though, we'll get away from the weather here on Earth and head up into space.

Fly me to the moon. If I was to say to you that in the next decade or so, we could be flying humans to the moon and leaving them there, creating a base for humans on the moon in the next decade or so, what would you say to that? Well, NASA thinks it's possible. In fact, they're planning on it. They've detailed Mission Moon Base today. Why are they doing this? Is it even feasible? We are going to take a closer look at that in a moment from now. Some news that very much caught my attention this morning. Looking forward to jumping into it. Now, around the Hunter, can't see any big problems on the roads. If you've spotted anything, let me know. It's 1300 33 1233. If you want to call, you can text me 0487 99 1233. And if you're just joining us for the day, Paul Turton, our friend, our colleague, our companion in the mornings here, has announced his retirement. He is pulling up stumps on his radio career, which has run over many, many decades. So we have had the chance to celebrate Turto on air here today and also in the office. Don't worry, the celebrations continued once Turto left the studio. But I've just been going through your comments on the ABC Newcastle Facebook page. Beautiful comments. I know Turto's been reading the texts that came in on the text line earlier on today, and I hope he's keeping across the Facebook comments. Phil said, "I'll miss your wit, interviews and music knowledge. Enjoy your retirement." Robert said he was an admirer of Turto's banter, humour, musical knowledge, insights and special segments. One of a kind. I've got to agree, Robert. Lisa says, "Good for you, but bad for us. We'll miss your humour." And Roz says, "You will love retirement. No slowing down, just lots of time to do the fun things. I'll miss your voice. Good luck and go the mighty Saints," says Roz. So lots of fantastic, lovely comments coming in for Turto on the ABC Newcastle Facebook page. I'll share a bit from Turto later on this afternoon too, but it's been lovely getting your comments there. It's 3:09. Thank you to the concerned texter asking me, how's the laundry going? Well, it's terrible. It's terrible. Thanks for asking. How's your laundry going? I've got school uniform. There is a finite number of school uniforms, so we have to wash every couple of days. I'm hanging things in the living room. I've got towels over the back of the dining room chairs because, look, I only wash the towels once a week or so and they weren't quite due for it, but they're not getting dry in the bathroom in between goes. And I couldn't stand it anymore. So they had to get washed. They're hanging over the back of the dining room chairs. I will have to give in to the tumble dryer, I reckon, when I get home tonight, chuck those in, because they're just not getting dry. They're not getting dry. My husband commented to me this morning, maybe we should get some of those little pots, you know, moisture-absorbing pots. Now, I love my husband, but I said, look around. How long do you think those are going to last?

0: How long? Not long at all. 20 seconds, whoom, they're full, right? You'd be refilling them. Anyway, the laundry? Terrible. Up to my eyeballs in wet stuff. How is yours going? Thank you for asking. 0487 99 1233. If you want to share your indoor setup, you can send me a photo. If you want to chime in on how you're getting it done at your place, you are more than welcome. Let me know how you're getting on. You know I'm interested.
1: When you need the details.
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0: Is it possible that by 2032 there will be astronauts based on the moon? Not visiting, based there. NASA has today revealed details of its plan to construct a base on the moon, a three-phase plan. Is it feasible? And what could it help humankind achieve? Let's get into it with Dr. Sarah Webb, an astrophysicist from Swinburne University. Hi, Dr. Webb.
5: Hi, thanks for having me.
0: It's a pleasure. This is so interesting. Can you talk us through what NASA's proposing?
5: It is exceptionally exciting. So we got inklings a couple of months ago that NASA was going to pivot to really having a sustained presence on the moon, and it was tentatively announced that they were working on Mission Moonbase. But today, only hours ago, they've unveiled this multi-mission, multi-stage plan, which will essentially see humans living semi-permanently on the moon by the mid to late 2030s and permanently, hopefully, in the 2040s. So it's very, it's an ambitious plan. It's a very complex plan, but it is one that I think is quite exciting from a science and engineering perspective.
0: I have so many questions about this for you, Dr. Webb, but let's start with why. Why are they doing this?
5: So the moon is a really interesting place for a range of reasons. One is for itself. The moon itself was likely a planet that crashed into the Earth and it sadly got left behind as our moon. But on there are materials that are likely as old as our solar system that have never been touched, including some of the oldest water ice that we will ever find, some of the most pristine water ice we will ever find. And that's going to be on the south pole of the moon. So part of going back to the moon with the Artemis era is to try and get science samples of this. But then it goes beyond that. Living in a hostile, very dangerous, very complex environment such as the moon can actually teach us a lot about the Earth. Lots of engineering and science technologies that are critical for keeping humans alive up there will also trickle down to the Earth and then eventually trickle over to Mars as well. So it's all part of a much greater plan to expand human presence in our solar system, but also that science, key science parts and engineering concepts that we can only do off-world.
0: You mentioned Mars in there. So the moon, we are interested in its own right for what we can learn from it and learn about Earth and so on. But would it also be the base, the launching pad to get to Mars eventually?
5: It could potentially. There is discussion. So what was actually canned earlier this year was something called Lunar Gateway, which is essentially going to be a space station around the moon. They have axed that project in favour for the moon base, but the moon might offer critical resources that we could use to, say, fuel rockets. The moon actually has quite a lot of water on its surface and we're able to use that in rocketry. And it's a lot cheaper to launch from the moon because the gravity is so much less. So it very much is that stepping stone to Mars, but also technologically, we don't want to send humans to Mars before we figure everything out on an environment like the moon before we hop humans right over to an alien planet.
0: So could have humans on, correct me if I'm getting the time frame wrong here, but could have humans on the moon mid to late 2030s. Was that correct?
5: Humans living semi humans living semi-permanently on the moon by about 2032 and beyond. But we should see the first humans of this 21st century touching down on the moon before 2030, likely 2029. And that would be an Artemis 4 mission, which is, I can't wait to see.
0: Wow. So 3 years or so, a mission to touch down on the moon, and then mid to late 2030s, maybe we're seeing people, you know, having periods of time based on the moon. That is extraordinary, that idea of a moon base with people coming and going by that time frame.
5: It is.
0: We could be talking 10, 12, 13 years. Is this really feasible? Yes. Is it possible?
5: It is exceptionally ambitious, and I think for it to be possible, there needs to be a lot of commitment financially and politically to align to say this science matters. A lot of this science trickles down into things that we're trying to solve here on Earth, including managing our own climate and resources. And so I think it is feasible with an asterisk that it needs support behind it. It needs that good science, good governance. But the planet they have outlined is dozens and dozens of missions over the next few years. So in this next stage, we're currently in phase one. They expect that they will have about 25 launches to the moon by 2030, which is astonishing considering we've seen two in the last 3 years with Artemis 1 and Artemis 2. So it means that they need to ramp up quite quickly, and it means that they also need to rely on a lot of the providers, the rocketry providers, the habitat, the rover providers, to be ready technologically as well. Mm. And so it certainly, there's a lot that hinges on it.
0: Dr. Sarah Webb is with me, an astrophysicist from Swinburne University. You're on 1233 ABC Newcastle talking about Mission Moonbase as announced by NASA today. Dr. Webb, is this all NASA, all United States, or will this involve global input?
5: It will involve global input. So NASA has released something called the Artemis Accords several years ago. Australia is one of the signatories to those accords, and we will hopefully be playing a more active role. So Australia and ourselves, we are developing the rover, Australia's very first rover, which will be heading to the moon in the next few years. But then there's opportunities for us to contribute even further, and that goes with all of the other nations who are part of those Artemis Accords. And we know that from space, from the 25 years of the International Space Station being continuously crewed, that it does take a global effort. It takes people working together and sharing our best minds around the world. So even though it is US-driven, I really think it's going to be a beautiful international effort over time.
0: Have we learned from NASA today, or do you have a view on what a moon base might look like or even involve? Like, we're talking...
5: Yes.
0: And gravity is completely different. Yes. You can't just, you know, build a shed, right? So how would that even work?
5: You can't just build a shed, unfortunately. No colour bond up on the moon yet.
0: Yeah.
5: But so the moon is it's a beautiful, but it's a very hostile place. There's no atmosphere. So everything needs to be pressurized and enough oxygen for people to live. It gets extremely hot and extremely cold, goes from 200 degrees Fahrenheit all the way down to negative 200 degrees. It's just really, really hospitable. And so what they're going to do is actually stage it, is they're going to bring down small habitats. You can almost think of them as like cylindrical, pre-built, almost moon sheds, we can call them that here in Aussie, but, you know, pre-built things that will go down onto the moon and they will live in that as they determine how to build the next ones.
0: Right, so a bit of a, you know, temporary base until something more permanent can be built, so like prefab kind of situation, bringing some things in. And then there's this question of, like, sustaining humans on the moon. I mean, they can take a certain amount with them, but would they have to be able to grow crops?
5: Yes, they absolutely would. They'd need to do quite a few things to sustain life comfortably. So when we talk about humans in space or humans living off-world, it's really complex because in theory we could give a human everything they might need to survive, nutrient-wise, you know, physically-wise, but it probably is not a very enjoyable time if they're eating, you know, mashed up meals from a squeegee packet for months on end. And so a big thing is astronaut mental health, because when your mental health is good, everything else you do is also is better. And so growing crops on the moon will be absolutely vital. And actually, as we speak, I'm lucky enough, I have two of my own payloads that are in the International Space Station. Mm. One of them is growing plants right now. So we're trying to figure out, how can we use plants? How can we get them to adapt to extreme conditions like microgravity or higher radiation and still get them to be producible, croppable, grow fruit and vegetables and all of that good stuff?
0: How far along in the path are we on that?
5: We're quite far. So NASA's been doing a significant amount of testing for, and so has other nations and other teams, for growing food in space. The astronauts famously have grown a few different crops in space and have been very upset that they haven't been allowed to eat them. including tomatoes. They've grown radishes. They have a whole growth kit. And so we know it is possible and plants are able to adapt to some pretty cool conditions. But long term, one of the things that I think is most exciting is seeing the other types of foods like fungi. Fungi are good for us. They offer us a lot of nutritional value, but they could also use or be used for other things, including radiation protection. And so there's a lot of research to be done, but certainly it's well underway.
0: Wow. Dr. Sarah Webb's with me on 1233 Drive. Dr. Webb, is it all worth it? There will be people listening thinking about the cost and the resources that will go into this and wondering why we need to do this.
5: Yeah, I think it is absolutely worth it. And what we do when we try and understand what is the cost of this compared to other things, the cost of space exploration is especially in the United States, is so fractionally low compared to spending in other areas, including defense. It is the tiniest little minute compared to that. But what we get from space exploration is a lot of trickle-down technology that me and you and everyone listening, we all rely on. We rely on it every day. Some of the most critical things have come from satellite operations and being able to understand our environment, our climate change, and how we are able to map carbon and try and make ourselves accountable and trying to present that information to the powers that be. With lunar exploration, certainly from the Apollo era, a lot of life support systems that were designed to keep astronauts alive on the surface of the moon actually trickled down and are used in operating theatres across the world. So I do think it is worth it, because the more that we explore and we discover and we innovate, it only betters us here on Earth.
0: I reckon I'm going to dream about being on the moon tonight. And look, for me, as someone who's not particularly interested in being in space, I don't know that if that's going to be a happy dream for me. I don't need to go there myself, but I can't wait to see how it pans out for those who do have that ambition. Dr. Webb, thanks for answering all my questions and telling me more about it today.
5: An absolute pleasure. And who knows, maybe some of the younger listeners might be the people working on this moon base in the next 10 years. Oh, how exciting is that?
0: My goodness, that's so exciting. Dr. Webb, thanks very much.
5: Thank you so much.
0: That's Dr. Sarah Webb, astrophysicist, Swinburne University, talking us through it. Somebody here says the US language this morning was about America owning the moon. Are we okay with this? I haven't heard those comments. Thanks for texting in. Bill from Maitland says a base on the moon by late 2030s is as realistic as Donald Trump's messages. Bill says the science may be interesting, but is it just another look at me moment? Bill's off to watch Project Hail Mary now, apparently. Thank you very much, Bill. That has been on my mind a little bit as I've thought about space exploration today. 22 past 3 0487 99 1233 is my number. If you want to get in touch, you are very welcome to 0487 99 1233. What's on the way over the next couple of days? You might be hearing a bit about heavy rain, potential for some flooding. You'll hear from the SES in a couple of minutes. Here's Alana Miles, Love Is.

0: Alana Miles, Love Is. It's 26 past 3 now, 12:33, ABC Newcastle. We're expecting some heavy rain across the Hunter the next few days. There's the potential for some flooding in among it all. Andrew Cribbs, the Northern Zone Commander for the New South Wales SES, covering Newcastle, the Hunter, parts of the central and mid-north coasts. Andrew Cribbs is here now. Good afternoon.
1: Good afternoon, Jenny.
0: What are you expecting from the next couple of days?
1: Oh, it's going to be a mixed bag, but we know it's going to be wet. So we are expecting a trough that's currently moving through the state. It's going to really intensify in the northern part of the state, but then move down through the mid-north coast and will affect the Hunter region Thursday and Friday. From there, there's going to be a pretty big low-pressure system form very quickly, but that we're expecting to move off the coast pretty quickly after its formation through Saturday. So what we're expecting is varied rainfall. So we're going to see consistent rainfall from anywhere from 20 to 80 mils of rain, depending on where you are at the time. But we are going to see some thunderstorms. And the thunderstorms are what we're concerned about in regards to the risks of flash flooding, because those thunderstorms are going to have some intense rainfall in them, and some may drop over 100 mils of rain.
0: Right, okay. And these are almost impossible to predict, right? We don't know when, we don't know where, but the conditions are right, and it's well worth people being alert to that.
1: 100%, yeah. So pretty well the coastal parts. So from the ranges east throughout down the coastline are really going to be in the impact zone for those severe thunderstorms. We are expecting severe thunderstorm warnings to come out for a period of time in the next 48 to 72 hours. And yes, it's unfortunately, until those cells develop, they're very unpredictable or difficult to absolutely forecast. But we are absolutely watching the mid-north coast, the lower mid-north coast, and into the Hunter. So around the Barrington Tops area, which will affect down through downstream from there, both into the mid-north coast and into the Hunter.
0: Okay. So flash flooding possibly from those thunderstorms, riverine flooding, as you've just kind of flagged there, in terms of what happens in our catchments and what flows through the river systems. We know there's the chance we'll see some minor flooding pop up.
1: Yeah, so we do have a couple of minor flood watches out at the moment. So we would expect not a lot of impacts to the community with that. However, it's the flash flooding that we are absolutely concerned about.
0: Okay.
1: But the message is still pretty strong. Don't drive through floodwaters. We will, in some areas, see low-lying causeways and bridges in minor flooding that would be affected. And every time this happens, we continually have to remind people not to drive through those floodwaters. It's dangerous.
0: Okay. So in terms of flash flooding, is people in cars, is that your biggest concern when you say you're worried about the flash flooding? Is it people in cars? Is that the big worry here?
1: Absolutely. Statistics say that that is our biggest concern when it comes to this flash flooding, that people will see the water, they'll assess the risk and think that their skills or their vehicle is better than that water moving across that roadway. So it's absolutely dangerous, and we don't like to send our people who are trained in those flood waters, and we certainly don't want the public going through there. That it's, you know, cars don't float, they sink, and just like boats don't, they sink also.
0: Yeah. So in terms of, Andrew, any preparations that people might do today? I know I've heard of some of our local farmers, you know, moving irrigation pumps, that kind of thing, just in preparation of potential river level rises. Is there anything else that people should do?
1: Well, you can prepare your property. So we will later on over the weekend and into next week, we're going to see some strong winds that will form. Obviously, they're a bit further out in the forecast, and our immediate focus is the rainfall and thunderstorms we're going to see. But we are expecting strong winds, so people can protect their properties. Our normal messaging around keeping all the loose items, getting those under control, trimming back tree branches that may be in and around gutters and roofs, and the like. But yeah, it really is. Stay out of floodwaters is the big message for this one. It's great to hear that people are pulling out their pumps and moving any cattle or anything like animals that may be in those low-lying areas. And that's why we put our warnings out so early. We know that there's a risk. We don't know the exact impacts that we're going to see at the moment, but we want those people who have those vital actions to take to prepare themselves the time to do it.
0: Andrew Cribb, we will see what these days bring, but being prepared is never a bad thing. Thank you very much for outlining what the SES is aware of and what you'd like us to know, and we'll stay in touch.
1: Thanks, Jenny. Have a good day.
0: Thank you. Andrew Cribb, Northern Zone Commander for the SES. So heads up of that weather that is incoming. I'll keep you across any warnings and updates on the forecast, including in a couple of minutes from now. We've got your surf report, your traffic, your weather all on the way. But first of all, Carly Cook has the news headlines. Hello, Carly.
2: Afternoon, Jenny. Making news this hour. Australia's inflation rate has come down slightly, according to new figures from the ABS, but cost of living pressures remain high. Inflation fell from 4.6% in March down to 4.2% last month, and it was mainly due to lower transport costs. The State Emergency Service is urging people across the Hunter to be prepared for possible heavy rainfall over the next 2 days. Widespread rainfall is predicted across New South Wales, and severe thunderstorms are also expected. University of Newcastle is marking Reconciliation Week with a week-long activation at Callaghan Campus. The university's student association has installed a reconciliation wall in a common area on campus and hopes it will give students a chance to reflect. And New South Wales is confident the forecast wet weather won't impact the team in tonight's opening match of the Men's Rugby League State of Origin series. Showers are expected towards this evening with a chance of a thunderstorm. There'll be more news at 4 o'clock.
0: Thank you very much. Carly Cook there from the 12:33 newsroom. Dave Anderson is reporting in from the beach, rain, hail or shine. G'day, Dave.
3: G'day there, Jen. Yes, just about got it to myself up here this afternoon. Just one or two people out having a walk in the light drizzle that we're having, but looking towards the north, it looks a bit stronger there just off the coast. And when visibility drops down to 1 to 3 nautical miles, yes, you can tell there's more rain coming our way. Well, the wind's very calm up here this afternoon, blowing in from the southwest, only 1 or 2 knots, so surf conditions are actually quite clean, but they are still closing out with that easterly swell. Hasn't really dropped off much from this morning. It's still up around that 4 to 5 foot mark. Only waves in town, really, and at Newcastle Beach off the point in the alley, where they've got a couple of really nice left-handers coming through there if you're heading up for a late surf. Water temperature, that's on 20 degrees at the moment. The tidal peak at 2 minutes to 6, 1.

0: went 7 metres, and currently we're on 18.5 degrees here on the coast. Down at Swansea with rain down there, they've got southerly winds there at 4 knots, the bar is rough, 2 metre seas and swell of pressure 1017 and 18 degrees. Port Stephens southwesterly at 4 knots, inside water slight, continuous break on the shoals, their barometer's dropped down to 1015, 100% humidity, 19 degrees there, and they've had 4.5 mm of rain throughout the day. Tomorrow morning we'll see the high tide at 7 minutes past 6, 1.4 metres, but I think the things are on people's minds rather than the beach today, so yes, it's quite a bleak, bleary day here along the coast.
1: Yeah, head home, warm up. Thanks very much, Dave.
0: Okay.
1: Dave Anderson there reporting in from a very quiet beachfront this afternoon.
2: Weather.
1: So, we've just heard from the SES, and you heard with Carly in the news, there's a few things for you to be aware of when it comes to the weather. There is a flood watch for Hunter and parts of the mid-north coast, minor flooding possible overnight Thursday into Friday. There's also a severe weather warning for heavy rainfall for some parts of the Hunter for tomorrow afternoon. And there's also tomorrow and Friday the warning, even today, that we could see heavy rain that could lead to flash flooding. So please keep all of that on your mind. This afternoon, very high chance of showers, maybe a thunderstorm that could bring flash flooding with it if we get heavy rain in among that. And we've got those dangerous surf conditions sticking around. Tomorrow and Friday are very similar. Very high chance of rain. Thunderstorms possible that could bring heavy rain, flash flooding. Tomorrow, that's particularly through the morning and afternoon. On Friday, that's particularly through the morning. By Saturday, mostly sunny. How about that? But tomorrow night into Friday, as we understand, is the big period where they're expecting a lot of rain to come down. But be prepared. They're talking 20 to 80 mils possible on both days, tomorrow and Friday. So plenty to come on the way. Temperature's not really front of mind, is it, when we have weather coming in and the rain and so on, not as many people out and about. But it's not doing anything particularly extraordinary this afternoon. Everywhere's pretty much on 18 or 19 degrees, and over the next few days we'll see temperatures at their peak between about 17 and 21. But yeah, the rain will be the big feature over the next couple of days.
2: Traffic.
1: 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Hi, Bron.
3: Hello, Jenny. Well, the roads around the Hunter looking fairly wet at the moment, so do slow down, take extra care. From Warrigal to Fennel Bay, the traffic heavier than usual southbound down Toronto Road. At Cameron Park, it's also building westbound along Newcastle Link Road on the approach to Minmay Road, and very heavy through Tomago down the Pacific Highway onto the New England Highway through Taro. Tomago Road is busy as well westbound. At Nelson Bay, just take care on Salamander Way at the roundabout with Nelson Bay Road. One of our traffic crews is on the way to clean up some screws that have fallen onto the road. Ooh. And in the Upper Hunter at Liddell, a truck has broken down on the New England Highway near Leamington Road. So it's on the left. It's blocking part of a northbound lane, so just slow down through there. To the public transport and the 250 train from Central to Newcastle running around 20 minutes late. The service is on the Hunter line pretty much to time. You can also check the latest using a transport app or transportnsw.info. And for the traffic information, head to livetraffic.com.
1: Oh, there's a bit going on, Bron. Where did you say the screws were on the road?
3: At Nelson Bay, so right. There's that roundabout at Salamander Way, yeah. And Nelson Bay Road. Someone has rung in to say that there are some screws that have fallen onto the road, so just be careful through there, because yeah, okay. We don't want any punctured tyres.
1: Yes.
3: But there is a traffic crew on the way to clean that up.
1: Yeah, good to hear. All right, someone's gone around the roundabout and lost something. Thank you very much, Bron.
3: Thanks, Jenny.
1: Bronwyn Martin there from the Transport Management Centre. A few things for you to be aware of this afternoon. If you see anything else, let me know about it. 1300 33 1233. The text line is 0487 99 1233. It's about 21 to 4 now. We've been talking about plans for NASA to build a base on the moon. John is at Belmont, not feeling particularly optimistic about this. John says, can't wait to gaze at the full moon and see a neon gold arches or a popular cola drink sign. John's not feeling particularly optimistic about what might happen here. Good to get your text line. 0487 99 1233. 21 to 4 now. 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
1: Now, parenting has its different eras.

Do you think? I'm getting a sense of that. I wonder if the teenage years in your child's life, in the household's life, whether the teenage years deserve the reputation that they get. We're going to consider that next. I wonder what you think. And if you've had teenagers and you've come out the other side, let me know. I am very interested, as we talk parenting teenagers, what you have learned from that era of parenting or grandparenting in your life. What have you learned from parenting teenagers? 0487 99 12 33. That's the text line. You can also call 1300 33 12 33. It might be serious, it might be lighthearted, but we are going to consider that important job of getting young people through the teenage years in the next couple of minutes. Looking for your tips on the text line of what you've learnt through that stage as a parent, grandparent. 0487 99 12 33. Here's Jackson Brown, Doctor My Eyes.

0: Jackson Brown. Doctor, my eyes. 16 to 4 now, 12:33, ABC Newcastle Drive. Tim's in Merriweather. Is this true, Tim? Tim says, that song, Doctor My Eyes, do you mean, was a hit for the Jackson 5 a year after it was released in 1971? Really? I have never heard that. Thank you very much for texting me in. Love to get your music trivia. Paul Turton's the king of it, of course, and Turto. Moving on. Let us know today, well, let you know today that, yeah, he's retiring. His long radio career, pulling up stumps. So, look, happy to take on some of your music trivia and share it. Just a tiny portion of what Paul Turton would do, of course. 16 to 4 now.
1: 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Have your say.
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0: Crowdsourcing a bit of information from you this afternoon. If you've raised children or grandchildren, I wonder what you've learned through the process, particularly what you learned from raising teenagers. Let me know. The text line is 0487 99 12 33. It's on my mind thanks to Lee Ilfield. She's a local photographer, but she pops in here every couple of weeks to share a slice of life. And today, teenagers on the mind. Hello, Lee.
3: Hi, Jen.
0: Hi. You've got gorgeous kids. Toddlers just a moment ago, I'm sure,
3: just
0: in your mind.
3: Just a moment. Unbelievably so. We've got L plates coming up in September.
0: Oh, my goodness.
3: Are you kidding me?
0: Oh, my goodness.
3: Yes.
0: Wow.
3: Yes.
0: Right. We are looking for, you know, tips from those who've been there.
3: Yes.
0: What they learned so that we can all be a little wiser. What kinds of changes do you notice in the house, in the family with teenagers moving into that era?
3: They're ginormous.
0: Yeah, they are.
3: Like the teenagers in my house are now taller than me. They have giant shoes.
0: Feet, yes.
3: That seem to take up so much. And there's so many things that come with it, but beautiful surprises, things that they observe in the world that then come up in conversation. I'm like, oh, wow, that's wonderful. You know, and the way that they can, particularly my big boys, can physically help me around the house. It's so wonderful, reaching the top shelves.
0: I have just come into this era of we moved some furniture around recently. I realized, oh.
3: Yes.
0: This is super useful.
3: Yes.
0: I have another strong person in the house who can help me. I will also say I have had a pair of shoes passed on to me from one of mine who outgrew them. I was like, well, I'll take those. Thanks very much.
3: Yes. Well, I have the 13-year-old steals my shoes, so they're gone. Where have they gone? But, yeah, those little boys that, you know, we used to wrestle and play around, like when we wrestled, they still want to wrestle, but when they wrestle me now, I'm like, oi, go easy. And I think, you know, there's that element as a mum, you know, that while we're wrestling and I can hold that space for them and I can, you know, kind of challenge them, the moment they get to this point that they're now stronger than me, it changes things in that dynamic and there's a different conversation to be had.
0: Yeah. We're asking for your advice on the text line. The things you've learned from raising teenagers, 0487 99 12 33. Bill says, treat them like flatmates where they understand that the parental role requires you to have a closer look at their activities. Bill says, otherwise sell them for medical experiments. Don't know that I'll be taking that idea, Bill. Thank you, though, for texting in. 0487 99 12 33. Lee, of course, everything, you know, in parenthood, the parent-child relationship, there are ups and downs and everything. Do you reckon, and it's probably impossible for one person to say this, but do you reckon they get a bit of a bad rap, you know, the teenage thing, everyone tells you, you know, teenagers are going to be moody and awful. Do you think that's a bit unfair?
3: Yeah, I think it is. I think like at every stage in parenting, things come up and they feel like they come out of the blue, which is ridiculous. You kind of get used to it and then it's gone again and it changes. But I think this idea, and I try to bring in as much information and wisdom as I can, but this idea that their brains are literally, you know, reforming to work out how to do adulthood. And I think there is that classic, have you forgotten what it's like when you were that age? You know, I think it really does happen because we're going through different stages in our lives and we have to pay attention to different things. But I think they do. I think those beautiful kids really do. And they kind of then live up to that, don't they? They're like, well, if you're going to think that I'm being a jerk, then I'm just going to be a jerk, you know. And it's like, you know, checking in and remembering that they're wonderful kids who are just maybe having a hard time. You know, they're not giving you a hard time. They're having a hard time.
0: Yeah. Are there ups and downs in your house, great times with teenagers,
3: holy dooly
0: times with teenagers.
3: I mean, you messaged me every fortnight and you're like, hey, what do you want to have a chat about? And literally when you messaged me, I was having, let's say, a discussion with my 15-year-old about how long a shower should be. Mm. And I tell you what, I say to him every week, you should be in the debating class because the reasoning that he comes up with, and it's amazing, you know, again, this intelligence.
0: Clever.
3: They're no longer a three-year-old that you can convince them or distract them. He has a really legitimate argument for what he and why he needs to do that. Mm-hmm. And he's asking me then also to come back, and it's like finding the boundary, always finding a boundary between saying, hey, I'm still your guardian, your parent, and I'm still here to guide you in a way that means you're going to be healthy and safe. But yeah, I do want you to challenge the world, and I want you to, you know, maybe push those things a little bit further to see what's possible.
0: Ask questions.
3: Ask questions. Yeah. Be curious.
0: Yeah.
3: Yes.

0: How do you stay connected? Are there great moments where you know, have found ways to stay connected?
1: Yeah, I have. Probably the best ways that I've found connected, my son has joined a band at school and he came out and he said, "Oh, Mum, this is the song we played today." And he put on a Wolf Mother song.
0: Uh-huh.
1: And he said, "Oh, and have you heard of them?" And I was like, "Babes, I have." And he ended up saying to me a couple of days later, he said, "Oh, Mum, they're playing down in Newtown. God, I wish I could go." And anyway, I secretly got him a ticket to
0: that. Wow, nice.
1: I was like, yes, scored Mum points for that.
0: Yes.
1: The music, definitely, though. They love the music. And coming up to Els, I'm a little bit of a car nut, a little bit, not mm-hmm, too much. Mm-hmm. You know, country New South Wales, that's what it does to you. But he's looking at Els, but he's looking at a car and he's just like, "Oh, Mum, have a look at this car. Have a look at this." And I think that remembering that their interests, it just takes a little bit to say, yeah, I'm going to engage in those things that you love as well.
0: Yeah.
1: Whether I'm genuinely interested or not, I don't think it's a matter of that. I think it's a matter of saying, I want to be interested in what you're doing. And so he loves it. He shows me. He's like, "Oh, what about this one, Mum? I'm looking at a 1985 Skyline." And I was like, okay, right, we're doing that, are we?
0: Cool. Lee Oldfield is with me on 1233 Drive. What have you learned? We want to know from raising teenagers. Maybe your children, grandchildren have gone through that phase. What did you learn through that? Have you got advice for others? 0487 99 1233. When it comes to moving through and, you know, figuring a new way, you know, in those new phases, do you follow your gut or are you, you know, I know you've got an amazing community, you know, are you talking to other people? How do you do this?
1: Absolutely. And I was going to say straight to that, like always, at every stage, doing this as a village is the only way. Like, you know, I know each of our kids and each of our family dynamics is different, but we can't reinvent the wheel every time. And so conversations with other people who have been through that. And I know there are times when it gets really hard that I have those beautiful women in my community and I have their words saying, "I promise you, you will get through. I know what it's like to be here, but I promise you," I have kids at the other end saying, and they're saying, they get through, they come out the other side, "You're going to be okay, but you're in the storm." It's the same. I go to my neighbor's house, they've got a three-year-old and I can sit back and I can look and they're in this tornado and I can sit back so beautifully and say, "You got this, you're going to be okay."
0: Yeah.
1: But it's the same. And in, you know, every moment we're in these tornadoes, and it's like I can't see clearly. So having that community there just to remind you and say, "Hey, you're going to be okay." I've got other great people in my life also, and my son is lucky enough to go to camp, and the leaders of the camp will say to me, "He's a beautiful kid," you know. So remembering that and trusting at home, sometimes we get the worst. But out in the world, they're beautiful kids, and expecting the best of them, I guess. Like most people, we have to do that.
0: Yeah. Gosh. Oh, teenagers.
1: Teenagers.
0: My heart goes out to them. I remember.
1: It's tough.
0: It's really, really tough.
1: And I can't imagine, Jen, like imagine having phones.
0: Oh.
1: When we were, I say constantly, and it's like, I hate feeling old, but I'm like, I am so glad that social media wasn't around for us when
0: no
1: we were
0: phones.
1: That age. It just makes parenting so hard and it makes being a teenager so, it's already so hard. And so, no, I really, these kids are doing it tough. It's really, there's a lot going on for them in this world.
0: Yeah. Lisa sent us a text from Cahiba and says, "When dealing with teenagers, they may not want you in their face, but they want you in the house and they want to be listened to.
1: They want to know that you're there." I think it's they want to know that when they need to, you're there.
0: Mm.
1: Yeah, and that you are listening to them. Absolutely.
0: There's someone else with a really simple message. This person just says, "Tell them the truth."
1: Yes.
0: Mm.
1: Yeah. Yeah, the truth, because they're getting to that age where they're like, "Hang on a minute, I can, you know, you want me to be an adult, and you want me to, or like, you know, you want me to, my age and my emotional age are changing and growing, and you want more of me. So can you please treat me like that?" And yeah, telling the truth, absolutely.
0: Mm.
1: But being there, I often think, you know, these kids are in the storm. In the ocean. Speaking of weather, also I need to give you a quick update. Look, listen to me go. The mud, the renovation. The mud.
0: Oh.
1: Anyway, for those keeping up with my renovation, the mud. But you know, these kids in the storm, and it's like we're the safety boat. We're there waiting. But I tell you what, there's like tidal waves coming at the safety boat. There's Ursula's sea queen. She's coming at the safety boat. It's like we're trying our hardest. To do that, and but yeah, to be straight with them, and to just so they know that we do love them.

0: at the end of all of this, that we love them.
1: Of course. Yeah. Of course, parents do.
0: Yeah.
1: You can keep your texts coming in, 0487 99 12 33. Would love to know more of your advice on raising teenagers, what you've learnt from that experience. Keep them coming in. For now, though, Lee, I'm sorry, I think it's back to the mud renovation.
0: It's back to the mud. It's exciting, Jen, but holy dooly, did the mud have to come now?
1: Apparently it did. Apparently it did.
0: It did.
1: Lee, thank you so much.
0: Thanks, Jen.
1: Lee Ilfield with you on 1233 ABC Newcastle. Your 4 o'clock news is about 5 minutes away now. In the meantime, though, here's a little bit of Sixpence None the Richer. Speaking about teenage years, whoa, yeah, this takes me back, doesn't it? Dawson's Creek, remember that?

0: Sixpence None the Richer. Kiss Me, 12:33, ABC Newcastle Drive with your news headlines. Not news headlines, news bulletin, about a minute and a half away. Now, when you've got a load of rubbish to get rid of, what do? Call up your council and book in a collection. Maybe you prepare to cough up the cost of taking it to the tip. There are some, of course, that just dump it wherever. You might see that off the fire trails and in the bushland around you. There's a federal parliamentary inquiry into the Australian tyre industry, and one of our local councils had a chance today to speak at that inquiry to outline how much of an issue tyre dumping is here and what they think could change that. So stay with me to find out more. If you'll want to got a point of view on that, you'll be more than welcome to text in and call, of course. I know a lot of folks see that dumping going on and are concerned about that. Also, after the 4 o'clock news, did you hear? Your friend and mine, Paul Turton, has pulled up stumps, called time on his career here at the ABC. We've been so happy today to celebrate Turto. If you miss the announcement, I'll share it with you in the next hour or so. So that's on the way for you. On the Hunter's Roads, just be careful. There were some screws on the road. Nelson Bay Road, Salamander Way, roundabout area. That was something for you to be aware of this afternoon. And some of our roads looking a bit slippery with all the rain that's come down. So take care as you travel. At Liddell too, a B-double is broken down on the highway, affecting northbound traffic.
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4: Rhiannon Solomon Marin with ABC News. The Royal Commission on Anti-Semitism and Social Cohesion has been told the New South Wales Gun Registry was without a senior intelligence analyst for more than 3 years. The inquiry has today examined the firearms licensing process after it was revealed the gunman carried out the Bondi terror attack with guns licensed to Sajid Akram. The commission has been told the Gun Registry lacked a senior intelligence analyst when the position was terminated in November 2021, but it was reintroduced in December 2023. Under cross-examination from Council Assisting Richard Lancaster SC, Assistant Police Commissioner Kirsty Haywood confirmed the position remained unfilled for more than a year.
5: So for that period between November 21 and February 25, the previously existing senior intelligence analyst position just didn't exist within the registry, is that right?
6: The position didn't, no.
4: The federal government says the latest group of women linked to the so-called Islamic State group who've returned to Australia from Syria could still face arrest. The women were not arrested when they arrived last night. That's unlike another group that returned earlier this month, where three women were charged with terrorism and slavery offences and remain in custody. Home Affairs Minister Tony Burke has told Parliament investigations are ongoing.
7: No one should presume that at any point in time the work of the Australian Federal Police in terms of investigating and gathering evidence is over. And I would remind those opposite, before we came to office, 45 people who had gone there to fight had self-managed their return.
4: Analysts don't believe softening inflation means further interest rate rises are off the cards. Headline inflation rose 4.2% over the 12 months to April, slowing from a rise of 4.6% in the year to March. Fuel prices were largely responsible for the easing, falling 7% in the month after a 32.8% hike in March. But RSM Australia economist Devika Shivadekar says trimmed mean inflation has risen slightly.
8: Even if the RBA does hold in June, I would not entirely write off a tightening bias, because the RBA has been pretty solid in communicating in its May statement that it remains ready to act on the data as it comes.
4: Australians accessing JobSeeker will be required to complete tasks and activities tailored to their situation under a shake-up to the nation's primary employment service. Currently, people receiving the payment are required to carry out similar tasks regardless of their skills or experience. Under the proposed changes, what's known as mutual obligations will be dependent on the individual. Employment Minister Amanda Rishworth says the current system isn't working.
9: In response, successive governments have introduced a range of complementary programs to plug some of these gaps and provide support to specific groups of job seekers. However, most of these programs are operating in silos.
4: Police are searching for a group of men who fired shots at a home in Sydney's southwest. Officers were called to the property in Eagle Vale, which was shot at early this morning. The people inside weren't hurt. A black BMW was found on fire outside. Members of the Wiradjuri community on the Central Tablelands say they're devastated by the preventable destruction of a rock shelter by a renewable energy company. Ace Res has launched an investigation into how its workers destroyed the cultural site near Mudgee while clearing land to build transmission infrastructure. The company has apologised for the incident and says it was aware of the rock shelter. Wiradjuri, Tubbagar and Gamilaroi man Thomas Dahlstrom says it's inexcusable that Ace Res wrecked the site despite knowing about it.
6: I was speechless knowing that country has been armed. A cultural management plan was put out to prevent like such disaster as this. I'm still telling family members and it's upsetting for everyone so far.
4: In the NRL, Queensland insists it won't be deterred by last-minute team changes by New South Wales ahead of tonight's State of Origin opener. Blues coach Laurie Daly has confirmed Ethan Strange will debut at

0: 5'8" in place of the injured Mitch Moses. Maroons assistant coach Matt Ballin says the team is aware of the 21-year-old's strengths.
1: Our guys have played against him, so you know we've had a look at what his game attributes contain and just had a look at how we'll defend that.
0: To the weather, widespread rain or showers with moderate falls across the northeast quarter and northern inland, isolated storms across the north and west. In Sydney, showers increasing this afternoon. There's a warning for large and powerful surf. Rain tomorrow, tops of 22 degrees in the city, 21 in the west. Further again, rain again on Friday. 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

0: It's been a while, hasn't it? No sign of it over the next few days either, I'm afraid. More rain on the way, the possibility of some minor flooding tomorrow night into Friday, some flash flooding possible if you find yourself underneath it. Please keep that in mind and stay safe. We also have a severe thunderstorm warning in place for just the tiniest little part of the Hunter. It takes in the area, I'm going to say, Port Stephens up towards Bulladela. That part of the area currently under severe thunderstorm warning for heavy rainfall and damaging winds. So take care this afternoon and know that there is more rain on the way. Do you see a bit of illegal dumping of rubbish as you move around the Hunter? Some places, I don't know, it feels like they attract it, you know, and when there's a little bit, feels like it grows, it multiplies. The bushland off the Link Road comes to mind for me when I think about this. One of our local councils has told a federal inquiry into tyres today that illegal dumping accounts for about 20% of its entire waste cleanup budget, and it's proposed some initiatives to address the challenges that come with that. You'll find out what they think could happen in that space soon. I'll be interested to hear what you think of it too. And I've been letting you know that Paul Turton has called time on his radio career. He's let you know today that he is retiring, indeed is retired. He is a man who knows his way around a microphone. We did let him on the radio for that announcement today. I'll share some of that with you in this half hour. And there are some lovely messages being left on our Facebook page. If you'd like to contribute to the conversation there, you're welcome to text them through to me here too, and I'll get them to Turto. But there's also a lovely conversation happening on the ABC Newcastle Facebook page. At 4:07, we were just talking about teenagers before the news and parenting teenagers, moving into that new era in the family. Kerry's at Musselbrook and says, I remember my son as a teenager was always hungry. Kerry says, the two daughters, not so much. Kerry says, my now 11-year-old grandson has already started asking what's for lunch at about 11 o'clock after breakfast and a morning snack. Kerry says, oh boy, here we go again. Kerry, yeah. It's interesting. I don't remember being ravenous as a teenager, but I don't know if it's a gender thing. I'm not quite sure. I mean, yeah, I guess it all comes and goes in phases, doesn't it? I can only speak to the experience of having boys, as I do in the household now, and I feel like we go through stages where they eat and eat and eat and then they don't so much. And I don't know if it just like they just return to the normal level. I wonder if it coincides with growth spurts or, if that's a thing. But look, teenagers, I am enjoying that phase of moving into that part of parenthood. If you want to share your advice, your lessons, 0487 99 1233 is my number to get in touch. 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
0: It's 4:09 right now. Do you see a bit of illegally dumped rubbish around you? I have learned today that millions of tyres get dumped across Australia every year, tyres. And the illegal dumping of these products, as well as, you know, what goes on environmentally, ways to reuse and recycle tyres, it's all under examination. There's a federal parliamentary inquiry happening into our tyre industry. Today, Lake Macquarie City Council has been able to give evidence to the inquiry and outline just how much of an issue it is here locally, as well as some potential solutions. Hal Dobbins is the Waste Strategy Coordinator for Lake Macquarie City Council and was at the inquiry this morning. Afternoon, Hal.
4: Oh, afternoon, Jenny.
0: How big of an issue is illegal tyre dumping in Lake Macquarie?
4: Look, it is an issue. It's not our biggest sort of challenge, but as we explained to the inquiry today, we see around 1,000 illegally dumped tyres a year around the city, which our wonderful crews take care of. That represents about 8% of all the incidents that we deal with in the dumping space. Surprisingly, really, it's more like construction type materials is what we get a lot more.

0: more of.
1: Okay, so tyres make up about 8% of the stuff that's dumped illegally. And I mean, illegal dumping on its own is a big problem, but do tyres present a particular challenge?
0: Well, they do, because while we might have 8% of, say, our overall incidents, they actually are a lot more expensive to deal with than, say, the other types of waste. Represents around 20% of our annual cleanup costs. So essentially, our the ratepayers are footing the bill of about $50,000 a year to clean up these dump tires, and that's because, you know, we have to pick them up and then we take them to the recyclers, and you know, so they're disposed of, you know, correctly.
1: Yeah, so I wonder if the fact that it's more expensive for council to deal with these correctly is part of the issue. Are they more expensive for the rest of us to deal with correctly as well?
0: Well, you've hit the nail on the head there, Jenny, and I think that this is one of the big pieces of feedback that not only, you know, our council, like Macquarie, were giving to the inquiry, but other regional councils like Yirrabadalla, Illawarra, Shoalhaven, Midcoast, and it was just saying, getting rid of tyres full stop to the average consumer out there is an expensive exercise, and that's why you see them dumped on the side of the road. So here at the Awaba Waste Management Facility, you know, we started accepting tyres a couple of years ago when we noticed that, you know, we're getting more illegal dumps around. And so we said, let's try to, like, give people the opportunity to do the right thing, increase the number of places that people can bring tyres. So, like, not only our council, but a number of other councils that didn't receive tyres, we all worked together and said, right, we're going to take them in our landfills. You know, we're going to take them at a price that pretty much reflects what we have to spend on getting rid of them through the recyclers. But it's $20 to $35 a tyre, depending on the size of it. And sometimes that still is a barrier for people to do the right thing.
1: Are other councils having similar issues? I noticed that you were giving evidence alongside a few other New South Wales councils.
0: Yes, that's correct, and we all are. I mean, surprisingly, the folks down the south coast, like around Yirrabadalla and Shoalhaven, appear to have even bigger, I mean, they've got bigger areas, but like the mid-coast, but they appear to attract a lot more dumping, say, than we do. So it's a bit of a universal area. It happens way out bush. It just sort of happens everywhere. And it was interesting in talking, you know, with the inquiry and hearing, I guess, what's been going on around the country as they're looking at this. Really what we're pushing toward from a solution is a mandatory product stewardship scheme, so that the industry is bringing it in and the supply chains that are managing them, have got to put money back into the collection and the correct recycling of them,
1: yeah.
0: Which then also leads to, you know, what do you do with the stuff that you recycle? And that's the whole circular economy piece.
1: Yeah, can we explore that mandatory stewardship scheme a little more? I noticed that it is something that council has mentioned too in its submission to the inquiry. So it would involve the people making the tyres paying into what an industry fund that would help deal with tyres at the end of their life?
0: That's correct. And see, this is a model that's really crucial. It's not novel. I mean, we've got this for e-waste. It's probably the most popular. And container deposits. Everyone loves the return and earn. That's a product stewardship scheme. So same but applied to tires. And that pretty much would remove the majority of the cost burden on consumers and councils or anyone else who's touching that supply chain, because it'd be money in the kitty to, you know, process them.
1: Right. So if you needed to get rid of them, you know, maybe there would be a situation where maybe you're still taking them to a Awaba, but the industry maybe is subsidising the cost of doing that. So it's much cheaper to get rid of the tyres, perhaps.
0: That's right. Or it's decentralised. You can take them back to the tyre shops more readily. I mean, there could be a lot more drop-off points. I mean, there could be a myriad of different ways that you deal with the mustering of them.
1: Yeah.
0: But that's the idea.
1: Okay, yeah. You make me think of the whiz bins out the front of the electronic shops where they collect batteries and things. That's an awfully big whiz bin if we're dropping off tyres. But yes, taking it back to
0: That's right, not that decentralized.
1: Yes. But,
0: I mean, batteries is a really good example.
1: Yeah.
0: I mean, as you know, there's so many issues with battery fires from, you know, lithium batteries or embedded batteries. And more we're seeing these decentralized battery collection bins, which is fantastic, and the education around that. Don't put batteries in your bins because they can, you know, make the tires and the trucks and the facilities burn down. But it's the same thing. The industry who's bringing all these electronics and batteries in have got to foot the bill for recovering it all. Paints, mattresses. I mean, there's a myriad of, we call them problem wastes. It's all the kind of things we collect at our community recycling centers to keep them out of the general waste stream. But there's a cost in managing all of those. And it's not really shouldn't be on the customers or the councils to, like, deal with that end of pipe solution. We got to push it back upstream. And in doing so, encourage those industries to improve their designs. It's very linear. We're at the end of the pipe and we get stuck with the cost of managing it, and the ratepayers get stuck with the cost of it. So industries are externalizing their cost by basically getting councils and ratepayers to deal with the end of the pipe, if that makes sense. We're trying to kind of flip that.
1: Hal Dobbins is here, Lake Macquarie City Council's Waste Strategy Coordinator on 1233 ABC Newcastle, as we talk about tyre dumping and reuse. In terms of that circular economy that you mentioned just earlier, Hal, there are kind of recycled products, I think, now that are made from tyres. Is that something that there's more scope to kind of incorporate in what councils do, for instance?
0: Well, there's a few, I guess, low-hanging fruit opportunities, which we already do work on. I mean, Lake Macquarie Council has been really at the forefront of advancing circular economy here in the Hunter and really nationally in some areas. But roads, incorporating crumb rubber or tire-derived product into our spray seals for our roads has been something we've been doing for a long time. And what the Tire Stewardship Association has been, it funded a lot of work to try to do more market development on that crumb rubber concept, because, look, most of the tire recyclers export. They'll take the steel out of it, they'll shred them up, and they'll bale them, and they'll export it for tire-derived fuel overseas. So that's a whole other thing. But onshore, there's not a lot of demand otherwise. So they make soft fall surfaces like you put on playgrounds or outside the pubs. You'd see that. And then you've got the crumb rubber you can put in the roads. But it's more expensive to do that, like that hot, that hot asphalt mix with the crumb rubber than your standard. And we use it in like intersections. You might notice you approach intersections, the pavement sort of changes, and that's because it's real high stress, heavy duty asphalt. So we'll put it in those applications because it actually is really a more durable product. It extends the life of the road asset. So that's good for maintenance cost reduction. But when it comes to putting it in just the longer stretches of road, it comes at a cost premium to use that. And so that's what's being tested today. So Dan Rapicoli actually asked us a good question to the council, said, well, look, how much more would you be willing to pay to use it in your longer stretches of road? And so that's something we're all looking at, where's the sweet spot for it? But at the end of the day, there's a lot of crumb rubber out there that needs to be used up.
1: Yeah.
0: And that's a place you could put it. It does extend the life asset of the roads, but it comes at a cost.
1: Okay. Gosh, there's a lot to think about in there, Hal. Thanks for talking us through this issue from council's perspective, particularly on a busy day where you've been giving evidence to that parliamentary inquiry. Thanks very much.
0: Yeah, thank you, Jenny. Appreciate it.
1: Thanks. Hal Dobbins there, Lake Macquarie City Council's Waste Strategy Coordinator, gave evidence to that federal parliamentary inquiry into the tyre industry and talking about tyre dumping in Lake Macquarie, how much that costs them, some of the things they've tried to do about it, as well as that idea around recycling and circular economy. Product stewardship and those issues. You're welcome to let me know what you think. Do you see a bit of tyre dumping around? Do you have an idea? I mean, the cost of getting rid of them is a big thing, and that's what seems to lead to a lot of the illegal dumping that we see, right? But if you've got a thought on that, something that you'd like to add into the conversation, 0487 99 1233 is the text line. Graham's texted in on that line from Muswellbrook and says, "I'm sorry to hear that Paul Turton's retired. He's been a very great journalist over many years on the ABC. He's wishing Turto a relaxing time." Graham, thank you. We'll make sure Turto sees that. Excellent selection of emojis. Sending your good vibes too, Graham. Thanks very much. Yeah, Turto retired from the ABC. He's made that announcement to you today on the radio. If you missed it, I'll share a little bit of it with you. After Madness, It Must Be Love. 19 past 4, 1233 Drive.

0: That's madness. It must be love. 12:33 Drive. I'm Jenny Marchant. But let's talk about another familiar name voice on the radio, because after more than three decades in radio, Paul Turton today farewelled 12:33 ABC Newcastle listeners. The much loved colleague, friend of yours and mine, Paul Turton, joined Neve Owens on Mornings to announce his retirement today. Here's a bit of what Turno had to say.
1: I've been on leave, as you know, and you've been saying that you're filling in. Thank you for doing that, by the way. But I've found that I've enjoyed leave just a little bit too much. So I won't be returning, and I just wanted to come in and say farewell to all of the fabulous people I've had the pleasure of working with, and obviously dips my lid to listeners who've had the patience to put up with me over the years, and for those that have made contributions to the various shows I've been on, I thank you very much. It's been terrific to be engaged in that relationship with so many people around the state.
2: We've loved it, Turto, and I'm sure people listening at home will have been missing your dulcet tones over the last couple of weeks. You've been a part of our lives for such a long time. This has been a part of your life for such a long time.
1: Yeah, I'll miss it. It was a tough call, to be perfectly honest, because I was a little kid. I was 18 when I started. I used to drive the candy cars. You know, people might know them if they came through the FM era as Black Thunders and the like, but I started driving a candy car in 1978 at a radio station in Canberra, and moved from Canberra to here to 2NX. We were here in my primary school years. Of course, the family relocated to the Hunter region in the late 1960s, and so I went to St. Joseph's out at Toronto then, now Killabin Bay, of course, the Catholic primary school out there, and to Maris Brothers, just a stone's throw away from us here. So I've had the pleasure of a few visits into to the Newcastle area. It's a place that we obviously love because we decided to raise our own family here.
2: And that's, you've been a part of the lives of so many different families in Newcastle for a long time, but right across New South Wales as well. That relationship with your listeners is such a special one. And listening to you at home over the years, you can feel it so clearly because you get that interaction. You get the text messages, you get the phone calls because you're having that conversation and people are connecting with what you're saying. That connection's so important.
1: Yeah, I love country people. I was born out in the bush out in Cobar. I mentioned that my family moved here in the late 1960s. I was a kid from the west of New South Wales at Cobar. And so I've always admired that kind of, you know, the rawness and the honesty of regional people. I went to Tamworth once. It was actually for Andrea Ho's farewell. I remember it well. Whenever that was, 2008 or something. And this old bloke, who was obviously a listener, sidled up alongside me and says, "Who are you?" And I said, "Oh, I'm Paul." He says, "Oh, you're the afternoon bloke." I said, yeah. And he said, "You're all right," which was...
2: That is the height of praise.
1: It was. It was a very... and that's the honesty that you get from people, you know. It's not overblown and, you know. And there'd be just as many people saying, "You're not all right," of course. Let's not blow the trumpet too loudly. But the point is that it's easy to deal with the realness of people from regional New South Wales. And I thank everyone who's taken the time to contribute and to share their views and thoughts with us over the years.
2: That's what makes radio such a special medium, doesn't it? You have that immediacy, that authenticity in the connection that you have. We mentioned the Pashabolka storms before. You've covered some massive events over the years. Is it those really big events that kind of stay front of mind at times like this, or is it some of those interactions?
1: Yeah, I focus on the little stuff, I must admit. I've never been totally newsy, you know. We've got some great broadcasters here who have a strong sense of journalism. Mine would be more entertainment and companionship, I would think. I've done some serious interviews over the years, and I've talked to plenty of prime ministers and opposition leaders and high-profile people in a variety of positions, but I kind of like the day-to-day stuff. That's the thing that's always been important to me. Not to the extent that my friend James Valentine used to, you know, play with the mundane, not to that level, because he was the past master of all of that, of course. And to be honest, the loss of James has been a catalyst in my decision, because, you know, you never know what's around the corner, and I think it's important that you make the most of your life. I've been so focused on work for decades now, and I'm actually, I interviewed someone, an educationalist. It would have been around Easter last year. It was about the Easter parade and the significance of that within the school community. And I had an expert on, and we were talking about Easter bonnets, and she asked me, and she knew I had five children. She said, "Paul, how many Easter bonnets have you made over the years?" I said, "None." And she said, what, your wife's made all of them? And I said, yeah, you know. And so all of that stuff, because we're on a timeline, a schedule that dictates where we need to be Monday to Friday, it just makes all of those little, you know, life moments a bit hard. So I'm anxious to catch up on all of those, to spend more time with my wife and with our kids and grandkids.
0: That's Paul Turton. Turto, that's what I call him anyway, around the office. Loved having Turto as well. He was a, you know, he came and went and worked on statewide programs and so on, but Turto has been here pretty much all of my radio career, and as somebody with such a long innings in the game, he has given me loads of advice, whether he, you know, realised he was doing it or not, I don't know, but he's given me loads of advice. I've learned so much from listening to Turto over the years. What are we going to do without him? You know, he was on mornings most recently, of course, but you know, if you've been here for a while, he's done pretty much all of it. He's done pretty much every job under the roof, I reckon. Alan's at Thornton says all the best to Paul. Loved his broadcasts. He'll be missed. Yeah, thank you very much. He's had a lovely send-off here today, and we were stoked to be able to have him in the studio to have that chat with Niamh. We all crowded in to give him a big round of applause, of course. And then, you know, morning tea in the office and making a fuss, much as he probably, you know, is a bit embarrassed by the fuss, I reckon. A couple of decades on the radio and having the impact that Turto did is well worth us all making a fuss. So we were happy to be able to do that for him this afternoon. Turto, signing off. We're going to miss him. On the issue of tyre recycling, hard pivot from Turto to tyres. Steve's in Maitland on the issue of, you know, what do we do with tyres when we don't need them anymore. Steve remembers seeing a person on The New Inventors years ago, you know that show, The New Inventors, and says this person had created a solution to tyre waste. He'd figured out how to, you know, refine all kinds of products from a tyre, and Steve says the government wasn't interested, basically, so he took it internationally. Steve's saying, why didn't we take him up? And could we still get him to do it? Should we give the councils a call? Get him on board. Steve, I'll have to go back, do a little bit of research on some of those old New Inventors programs, see if I can find out more. Thank you very much for texting in. It's 4:30. Carly Cook's here with the news headlines. Hello, Carly.
3: Afternoon, Jenny. Making news this hour, the Salvation Army has issued a warning that Australia's cost of living crisis is now spiralling into an emergency. A survey by the charity has found 91% of respondents have skipped meals in the last 12 months. 35% said their children are going to school hungry because they can't afford food. Fuel retailers in New South Wales will face tougher penalties if they fail to report their prices in the state government Fuel Check app. The app gives motorists real-time data on fuel prices and availability across the state. New laws that were passed through Parliament last night now require all service stations to participate. Newcastle Council has resolved to make an application to the Minister for Local Government for a food and drink premises at the Newcastle Ocean Baths. The application comes despite a public consultation process that resulted in 98% of submissions opposing the development. And Newcastle Knights prop Tyson Frizzell says he bleeds blue but hopes captain Kalen Ponga comes out of tonight's Origin Series opener unscathed. Fellow Knights prop Jacob Safidi will be on the bench for the Blues while Ponga will line up at fullback for the Maroons. There'll be more news at 5 o'clock.
0: Thank you very much. Carly Cook there from the 12:33 newsroom, that local bulletin coming up at 5, 29 minutes from now. Craig's at Maryville and has sent in a text for Paul. I'll be happy to pass that on to him, Craig. Thank you very much. Craig just praising Paul's stability and informative, great personality, and thanking him for his commitment to the city. Sending him best wishes for retirement. Good on you, Craig. Thank you. I will certainly pass that on. And Katrina too, thank you for your text describing Turto as an NRL tragic just like me. Katrina's wishing Paul all the very best in retirement. Thank you. I will get your text to Turto. But, I know that he might be embarrassed by a bit of the fuss, as I say, but I reckon it is well worth it. 28 to 5 on 12:33 ABC Newcastle. Bit of a wet afternoon with more wet days to come. Could be a tricky couple of days on our roads.
4: Traffic.
0: Bronwyn Martin's here from the TMC. G'day, Bron.
4: Hello, Jenny. Well, they are looking fairly wet at the moment, so do slow down, take extra care. There's very heavy traffic on the approach to Hexham Bridge along Maitland Road. The back of the queue is around Shamrock Street at the moment, so near the service station. It's also heavy down the Pacific Highway through Tomago and onto the New England Highway through Taro as you head towards Beresville. The Esplanade, very slow going westbound through Warners Bay to Spears Point. Heavy westbound traffic to Main Road through Glendale and along Newcastle Link Road through Cameron Park. And a couple of issues in the Upper Hunter on the approach to Singleton. It's slow down the New England Highway from Ricks Creek. And at Liddell, there's still a broken down truck on the New England Highway near Leamington Road. So it's on the left, blocking part of a northbound lane. So just take care through there. To the public transport, and some of the trains on the Central Coast and Newcastle line are running late. There was an issue with the train at Strathfield a little earlier this afternoon, but that train is now out of the way. Services on the Hunter line running pretty much to time. You can also find the latest using a transport app or transportnsw.info. 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
0: Thank you very much. Bronwyn Martin there from the Transport Management Centre. Now, in terms of weather, I'll get a full outlook for you about 10 to 5. Tom Saunders is back. He's going to be here to let you know exactly how things look over the next couple of days. But as you probably gathered by now, there is rain on the way. So we have a severe weather warning for heavy rainfall for parts of the Hunter from tomorrow afternoon, and that could lead to flash flooding. We also have a heads up, a flood watch for possible minor flooding from overnight tomorrow into Friday for some of our river catchment areas. That includes Goulburn and Upper Hunter Rivers, Wallumbye Brook and Lower Hunter River, Paterson and Williams Rivers and the Newcastle area. Today though, very high chance of showers. Could be some flash flooding if you find yourself under heavy rainfall. We've got dangerous surf conditions around tomorrow and Friday. Both of those days, I'm lumping them in together because they're pretty similar. That's where we see the most of the rain by the looks of it. Both of those days, very high chance of rain, thunderstorms around, heavy rain could lead to flash flooding. And then by Saturday, mostly sunny. But exactly how much is in it? What do we know about this system as it comes and goes? We're going to find out all those details from Tom Saunders around about 10 to 5.
5: When news breaks, another cohort of women with links to the Islamic State terrorist group has arrived back in Australia.
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0: It's 25 to 5 now, and look, it's been a tough couple of years for tourism industry. People may be choosing to spend their money elsewhere, cost of living crisis and so on. Of course, you don't need me to take you back 6 years to COVID and what was going on there. We are so lucky in the Hunter, though, to have so many fantastic tourist destinations on our doorstep. We've got a whole gathering of people with an interest in this field in our region right now. They've come from around the state, representatives of councils, tourism industry and so on. They're all in Maitland. Talking tourism, looking into the future, dealing with some of the challenges. So how are they working through it all and what's on the way? Well,

0: That's Belinda Carlisle. Heaven is a place on earth. It's 20 to 5.
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0: So much to love around Maitland if you live there or if you just like to visit. Its place as a tourism destination is in the spotlight this week, I think you'd have to say. There are delegates from across the state gathering in Maitland talking about what makes a thriving and sustainable visitor economy. It is this year's annual Local Government New South Wales Destination Visitor Economy Conference. It brings all kinds of people interested in tourism and local government to our own region, hosted by Maitland City Council. Now, Lisa Cameron is Council's Coordinator of City and Visitor Economy. Hi, Lisa.
3: G'day, Jenny. How are you?
0: Good, thanks. How does Maitland Council get to host this big event?
3: We're very, very lucky. We

0: put in an expression of interest a couple of years ago now, and Maitland was selected as the host in what was a very competitive process. So this is an annual event, and typically would rotate between our coastal destinations and the regions, but we're very happy to be hosting this year.
1: Yeah, fantastic. What are the benefits of being the host?
0: Oh my gosh, so many. Having over 200 delegates from across the state travel to our city is an amazing opportunity for us to showcase everything that there is to love about Maitland. So essentially we're attracting 200 odd delegates who are staying a number of nights with us, which is really great economically, socially, and it'll support our local accommodation and hospitality businesses. It'll provide an opportunity for us to showcase some of our premier business event venues and build Maitland's brand effectively as a very attractive place to come and visit.
1: How do you show off a city like Maitland over a couple of days of conference? Because, you know, when I think of a conference, and maybe it's just the conferences I've been to, I think of people sitting in a room where there's probably no windows looking at PowerPoint presentations. How do you get to show off the city?
0: That's the beautiful thing about this event, Jenny. There's a half a day program coming up, and we're going to treat the delegates to a day out of the building. Now, the weather probably hasn't... it's not as kind to us as what we would have liked, but we're going to take our delegates out to explore Tokal and some of the agritourism experiences on offer. We'll be going out to Morpeth and showcasing some of the rich heritage and culture there, and then doing a little bit of a place activation, arts cultural themed experience in the heart of Maitland. So they'll experience a lot more of our city than the four walls that you might get at a typical conference.
1: Yeah. So, and I understand the immediate benefit of having 200 or so delegates in the city and the boost that that provides. Are there flow-on effects from having so many people involved in local government and tourism in the city? Are they do they take it back and spread the word? Does it end up generating more tourism for Maitland?
0: Absolutely, yeah. So there's a real potential of repeat visitation. So the event this week will run today through Friday, but our hope would be that some of those delegates come back and experience Maitland with their friends and relatives in the future. There's a lot of benefit as well in terms of our place brand and building Maitland's reputation, but also those partnerships and connections. So having gone to many conferences in the past, it really going out on the ground and engaging with the businesses and the operators and seeing what Maitland has to offer will hopefully inspire those delegates to go back to their regional destination in New South Wales and to enhance their own visitor economy.
1: In terms of the conference itself, Lisa, what's on the agenda? What are you talking about?
0: It's a very busy program. So they got underway at about 1 p.m. today, and Maitland Town Hall has been a real hive of activity. So there's a range of exhibitors. The program for this afternoon, we've heard a welcome from Uncle Richard Edwards. We've heard from LG New South Wales, local government New South Wales Chief Executive David Reynolds. We've also heard from Mayor of Maitland, Philip Penfold, and a really exciting announcement around who's won the Top Tourism Town Awards for this year from the Honourable Stuart Ayres.
1: Oh, that has happened?
0: It has. And okay. The information is about to be shared online. So for those who are listening from across the region, there's some exciting announcements about who's taking home those prizes this year, the Ooh. Top Tourism Town Awards.
1: Yeah, I think there will be some people in the Hunter who are very interested, Lisa. Okay, we're gonna do what we can with that information. That's a lovely thing. Well, I hope that it's a really valuable time, not just for Maitland Council, but for all the delegates who are there. In terms of the future of tourism and from the local government point of view, how are you feeling about, the future for tourism? You know, we've got cost of living pressures. Everyone's spending their money in places where it's needed more so than wanting to be spending on luxuries. Is there a tough time ahead for tourism in your view?
0: Yeah, look, the conversation very much is today is around the challenges and the opportunities for regional tourism across New South Wales. So they'll be talking a lot about resilience and how we build resilience within the sector. You've mentioned economic uncertainty about changing travel behaviours and those sorts of things impact the visitor economy. And I think optimistic is our approach. We've got some great infrastructure and investment in our particular region. Everybody will be relatively familiar with what's happening out at Newcastle Airport, for example. Mm. So those big infrastructure projects and increased connectivity provide access to greater access to international markets for our region. So there's lots of work going across the region in terms of how we can better position to service both our domestic and international visitors.
1: Lisa, it's been really nice to talk to you. I'll let you get back to it all. Thanks very much.
0: Thanks, Jenny.
1: Lisa Cameron there, Maitland City Council Coordinator of City and Visitor Economy. It's 14 to 5 now, 12:33, ABC Newcastle. Tourism Awards being handed out there today too. I'm going to track down that information and bring it to you. I reckon there is at least one Hunter community that we're very interested to know more. It's 14 to 5.
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1: That special service, celebration, memorial for James Valentine, you will hear it here on 12:33 ABC Newcastle on Friday. So it'll be on your radio. If you're going down there, maybe you were able to register for your place to be there in person. I hope that it is hard to find the words. I was going to say, I hope it's a good experience. You know, it is hard to find the right words around something like that. But for James, being the lover of all things quirky, finding joy in the mundane, I hope that it will be a joyful time as people reflect on James Valentine, his life, his impact, and the part that he played in so many of our lives. So maybe you'll be there in person, maybe you'll be listening on the radio. Either way, it is happening Friday through the middle of the day, wrapping up at around 2 o'clock, and I'll be with you from then here on 12:33 ABC Newcastle. 12 to 5. Now, what is going on with the weather the next few days? Wet. And then by Saturday, mostly sunny. It's just going to come in and go out, come in, dump it down and then go out again is how it appears at least. We're going to find out more from Tom Saunders in the next couple of minutes. He'll pop in, let you know what he can see on the radar, on the forecast. Well, I remember when I was. Here's Matt Taylor.

0: Matt Taylor. I remember when I was young. It's 8 to 5 now.
1: Weather.
0: Tom Saunders, ABC meteorologist, is back. Welcome back, Tom.
2: Hello, Jenny. It's good to be back.
0: Oh, you still don't sound 100%, Tom.
2: Oh, don't tell me that. I need to go on air later.
0: I don't know. Do you inhale steam? What do you do? It's just, you know, it hangs
2: okay,
0: around.
2: Okay, I'll try
0: it.
2: That.
0: I mean, I am not a doctor.
2: Sorry. It's all I've got. I'm going to inhale steam.
0: Tom, I will try not to make you laugh because I know that can trigger the coughs. We actually have quite a bit of weather to talk about. You've come back just at the right time. What is on the way for us?
2: Well, look, there's a bit of humidity in the air, as you've probably felt. Very unusual for this time of year. And firstly, that brought a very mild night. 17 in Cessnock for a minimum is 9 above average. Their warmest May night in 4 years. Now, daytime highs have been near average. It's been cloudy, but that humidity, it's sticking around. The dew point at Nobby's Head has been up to 18 degrees today. Now, the average dew point is 11. Now, dew point is basically a measure of how much moisture is in the air. So it's really moist. And as a result of that, we have got some more showers just pushing in across the Hunter District right now. So far today, falls have been pretty light, just a couple of millimetres, but we're likely to see some heavier and some more widespread rain later tonight. And that leads into tomorrow. A cloudy day. There's a very high chance of showers. Chance of a thunderstorm in the afternoon and the evening. Possibly even severe storms with heavy rain that may lead to flash flooding. And you don't get too many severe storms in the cooler months.
0: No.
2: Light winds becoming south-southeasterly, 15 to 20 kilometres per hour. 16 to 22 for Newcastle tomorrow. Maitland, 15 to 21. Scone, 15 to 19. Then Friday, rain, more likely in the morning. So this is all due to a low-pressure system, but Friday it'll start heading away from the coast. Still the chance of a thunderstorm in the morning, which could be severe with flash flooding near the coast early Friday morning. Tops of 21 for Newcastle, 19 for the Upper Hunter. Then Saturday, Sunday, partly cloudy, mostly dry, 20 for Newcastle, about 17 to 18 for the Upper Hunter.
0: Okay, rightio. So, Tom, does it seem like we'll see the worst of this weather later tomorrow and overnight Friday? Is that kind of, you know, reading the tea leaves, is that kind of where we're seeing this mostly?
2: Yeah, look, that sounds about right. So the low tomorrow, it'll start the day on the Queensland side of the border and then it will sort of track down the New South Wales sort of northeast coast through the day. So for the Hunter, I would say that's, yeah, we're probably more likely to have the heaviest rain overnight Thursday into Friday. Mm-hmm. But, yeah, there's the chance of moderate falls really at any point from later tonight onwards.
0: And then in terms of how much might come down, I've heard numbers the last few days anywhere between like 20 to 80 millimetres or so, and then maybe more if you find yourself under one of these thunderstorms. Is that still what the models are suggesting?
2: Yeah, look, it's a tricky one for the Hunter because we're right at the southern edge of this weather system. So if you're asking me that question from the mid-north coast, I'd say, yeah, we're going to get average falls about 100 millimetres. Mm-hmm. For the Hunter, there's probably going to be a fairly tight gradient of rainfall across our district. So possibly the northern parts of the Hunter, well, I say possibly

0: the Northern. I mean, it could be the whole Hunter. It could be the Northern Hunter. It could be none of the Hunter. Mm-hmm. But basically, to our north, 100 millimetres, but you know, that could include Newcastle all the way up through Singleton, Muswellbrook, Scone. While to the south of our district around Sydney, perhaps an average of only 10 to 20 millimetres of rain.
1: Okay, right. Well, we just have to see how it all pans out then, I guess, Tom.
0: It's always most difficult forecasting the weather at the edge of a cloud band.
1: Right, okay.
0: And that's where we sit.
1: Because that's where things become the most variable, right?
0: Yeah, you could go a few kilometres that way and it's raining, a few kilometres the other way, it's not raining.
1: Yeah.
0: That's a bit of an exaggeration because obviously cloud bands do move.
1: Yes.
0: But you kind of get the picture. If you're at the edge of a weather system, it makes it a lot more difficult to forecast.
1: Mm. Okay. And then by Saturday, things are just really moving off and clearing up. Will I get some washing dry over the weekend?
0: Well, it depends on how lazy you are, but there's the potential if you've got the energy for it. Yeah, look, so this weekend it's basically a dry day for the Hunter. Winds will go westerly. That low will head way off the coast even later Friday. It'll head off the coast. In fact, we'll probably have three dry days. Tuesday, another burst of showers will come through, but this one's just a burst of showers with a cold front, so it won't last too long.
1: Okay. Tom, rest that voice, and thanks for chatting with me today. We'll talk tomorrow.
0: Okay, thanks, Jenny.
1: Thanks, Tom Saunders, ABC meteorologist. Your 5 o'clock local news is almost here. Newcastle's growing. That won't surprise you. But a lot of that growth is vertical, right? And there are new plans on the table for 6 residential towers, approximately 1,400 apartments, up to 90 metres tall. This is in Newcastle West, just a stone's throw from the little 2-storey ABC building. What would it mean for our city? It's early stages. We'll talk it over after the news. I'll be interested to hear what you think of it. And the weather's shocking. Great for just, I think, probably plonking yourself down and taking in some State of Origin tonight. What do you think? We'll get your guide to that game. Game 1 for the men tonight. It's on the way after 5. Here's the Lars taking us towards the 5 o'clock news.

0: Mars. There she goes, 12:33 Drive. I'll be back with you after the 5 o'clock local news. That's on the way next.
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3: 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I'm Carly Cook. New analysis shows the extent of online abuse directed at Jewish people who've given evidence at the Royal Commission on Anti-Semitism and Social Cohesion. Gavin Coote reports.

0: The Door Foundation, a not-for-profit set up to combat anti-Semitism, has catalogued and reviewed more than 1,000 abusive posts and comments directed towards the Royal Commission and witnesses who appeared in the first hearing block. The abuse included death threats, Holocaust glorification, and racist slurs. The foundation says the most egregious examples have been referred to the Royal Commission itself and the eSafety Commission. Royal Commissioner Virginia Bell yesterday issued a stern warning about abuse directed at witnesses and said at least one matter has been passed on to the Australian Federal Police.
1: The Treasurer has welcomed a drop in inflation but concedes there's still a way to go. Inflation fell to 4.2% in the year to April, down from 4.6%, driven largely by lower petrol prices due to the government's cut to the fuel excise. Jim Chalmers says the excise cut is due to end on the 30th of June. The State Emergency Service is urging people across the Hunter to be prepared for possible heavy rainfall over the next 2 days. Widespread rainfall is predicted across New South Wales and is set to intensify in the north before moving down the coast. SES Northern Commander Andrew Cribbs says consistent rainfall is expected tomorrow and Friday.
2: Anywhere from 20 to 80 mils of rain, depending on where you are at the time, but we are going to see some thunderstorms. And the thunderstorms are what we're concerned about in regards to the risks of flash flooding, because those thunderstorms are going to have some intense rainfall in them.
1: Lake Macquarie and Mid-Coast councils have told a federal tyre inquiry they're being stung by illegal dumping costs at the hands of people unwilling to pay tip fees. The inquiry is looking at current practices in tyre reuse, retreading, recycling and resource recovery, as well as regulations governing tyre production, disposal and recycling. Mid-Coast Council's waste manager David Rees told the inquiry a product stewardship scheme is needed, managing the life cycle impact of tyres.
3: Mid-Coast Council supports a mandatory stewardship model that shares responsibility fairly across the supply chain, supports councils directly, reduces illegal dumping and builds stronger domestic markets for recovered tyre materials.
1: A man shot by police in Newcastle has today been granted bail on the condition he go to rehab. Brett Holden was shot when police forced entry into a Newcastle unit in March. Police said he had 5 outstanding warrants and was allegedly armed with a knife. He's facing a string of charges, including possessing an unauthorised pistol, stalking and driving offences. While in the treatment facility on bail, he must follow directions from staff and not consume any drugs or alcohol. Newcastle Council has resolved to make an application to the Minister for Local Government for a food and drink premises at the Newcastle Ocean Baths. The application comes despite a public consultation process that resulted in 98% of submissions opposing the development. Concerns raised include alcohol potentially becoming sold at the premises. Friends of the Newcastle Ocean Baths president Peter Wickham says the proposed size of the development is also an issue.
4: Concerns that we had, of course, relate to the scale and the commercialisation. That then forces a loss of public space. Primary purpose of the bars is really about a public bathing and recreation place.
1: University of Newcastle is marking Reconciliation Week with a week-long activation at Callaghan Campus. National Reconciliation Week is an annual event focused on strengthening relations between Indigenous and non-Indigenous Australians. The university's Student Association has installed a reconciliation wall in a common area on campus. CEO of the association, Mark Travakis, says he hopes the installation will give students a chance to reflect.
5: It's really critical that we connect with our national history around this, because it's formative in terms of who we are as a country, as a culture, and it's part of our journey through time.
1: Newcastle Knights prop Tyson Frizzell says he bleeds blue but hopes captain Kalen Ponga comes out of tonight's Origin Series opener unscathed. Frizzell has made 16 appearances for New South Wales and will be watching the match from home. Fellow Knights prop Jacob Safidi will be on the Blues bench while Ponga will line up at fullback for the Maroons. Frizzell says he'll be cheering on the Blues while nervously watching Ponga.
6: I message him all the best, but obviously I bleed blue and I love the Blues too, so I hope he plays as well and New South Wales get a win too, and he comes out injury free.
1: Briefly looking at the weather, cloudy this evening, very high chance of showers, the chance of a thunderstorm possibly severe with heavy rain, which may lead to flash flooding. That's ABC News.

0: tomorrow and into Friday even. So things clearing up from the weekend. A multi-million dollar housing development, including six residential towers, 1,400 dwellings. It's been proposed in Newcastle West at a site that right now is only one floor, I think. We're talking about a one-story building being replaced by these towers up around 90 metres, I think, is the height that they would get to should plans be accepted as they are. It's very much in the early stages, but we'll take a look at the details and what it might mean for the city. That's on the way for you in a couple of moments. And it's time to trot out that old cliche, mate against mate, state against state. It is the first game of the men's Origin series tonight. There have been a few last-minute team changes too for the Blues. How will it all play out? Well, I can't tell you. So we're going to check in on that with Andrew Moore a bit later on. He is the voice that you know and love, leading the ABC's call team for the commentary. So looking forward to catching up with him before 5:30 and seeing what might be on the way for us with the Blues battling a pretty tough track record these last few games at Stadium Australia. So keep an ear out. Looking forward to bringing you up to speed on that as we get through the afternoon together.
1: As stories unfold, police say their investigation into the activities of the Islamic State-linked group remains ongoing.
2: When you need the details.
3: Rules around firearms licensing have been reviewed in the wake of the attack.
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0: A big transformation could be on cards for the Marketown Shopping Centre in Newcastle West. Now, there's a scoping report detailing plans for six residential towers, 1,400 dwellings, along with six residential towers, to be perfectly clear if I misspoke. Six residential towers, 1,400 dwellings, along with a revitalised retail area, pedestrian bridge linking the market town sites. This scoping report has been unveiled by the centre's owner, Region Group. Now, this is still in the proposal stage. Scoping report is the early stage here, but it is the latest project to be kind of proposed and discussed in the changing shape of Newcastle's skyline. Stephen Crowe is the Hunter and Central Coast Regional Director for the Property Council. Good afternoon.
7: Good afternoon, Jenny. How are you?
0: Good, thank you. This proposed development is huge for Newcastle West. What do you think it would bring to the city if it's approved?
7: It is huge. It's a sort of project, really, that is game-changing for the city. Yeah, and so important if our economies continue to diversify and to grow. We saw a similar project announced last week down at Honeysuckle HQ, which was bringing another 1,000 homes online. So this is making our city more vibrant, bringing jobs and diversifying our economy. It's a great result for the city.
0: How does it help diversify the economy to have big buildings like this go in?
7: Well, because our city is now a place where people live and work and play. If we go back not all that long ago when BHP left the city and so did all the retailers, moved out to the shopping centres, we had a city that was dead. People didn't live here. They certainly didn't shop here. Not many were working here, and that's all changed. Now there are thousands of jobs in cafes and bars, and the cinemas are moving back. So it's been people drive the economy, and bringing people back into our city makes us quite unique, to be totally honest. If you go to Melbourne or Sydney on a Monday or Friday when people work from home, it's relatively quiet compared to the rest of the week, whereas our city is vibrant and hustling and bustling all week long. And with another 2,500 homes moving in, it'll be even more busy.
0: Yeah. So the scoping report here lays out, I think it was 1,400 apartments is what I saw, and retail on the ground floor, first floor, I think. Is that kind of mix what the city needs? Is that getting it right?
7: Yeah, I think it's the ideal place for this type of increased density and height, close to light rail, a short walk to the Newcastle Interchange. So ideally, and well-placed next to cafes and bars, as I mentioned earlier, there's a place for increased height, and this is ideal for that.
0: And it does require that, I think. The report's saying this would be 29 stories, 90 metres high. How does that compare to what's in the area now? Are you aware of how that would look compared to what we've got now?
7: That's taller and higher than current restrictions. But I understand the City of Newcastle's been along for the journey, and they agreed that this is the type of place, Newcastle West is the place for higher density and for higher height.
0: Not everyone loves higher density.

0: the buildings, you know, the big buildings, and particularly when it comes to housing, not everyone loves that. But is that inevitable in the city now? Is it just a matter of how high and what it looks like to make these projects successful?
1: Well, it's not really a choice. There's no greenfield sites in Newcastle in the CBD. So all increase in housing has to be of higher density and involve increased height. So as I said earlier, that's really, it's brought a whole new vibe and vibrancy to the city. We've now got university campuses that we need to house all those students as well. This is a transformation we're seeing, but it's a very good transformation for the city.
0: Stephen Crowe is with me, Regional Director for the Hunter and Central Coast Property Council. You're listening to 1233 ABC Newcastle. You mentioned, Stephen, it was just last week we were talking about the final stage of Honeysuckle, some plans coming out around that. And of course, as it is already, we've got a number of cranes across our horizon building residential towers. What do we need in terms of supporting infrastructure to make this not just a place where there are places to live, but a great place to live?
1: Yeah, that's a fair question. You're right. Honeysuckle is bringing on another 1,000 homes. And whilst that will bring 4,000 jobs, it will put a strain on some of our existing infrastructure. And that's why developers pay infrastructure levies. There'll be traffic upgrades, no doubt, required. There'll be a need for increased parking. And probably, if you look at this market town development, it sits right behind quite an iconic park, National Park, and number one sports ground, number five sports ground. Making sure that none of those facilities are impacted negatively at all will be an important part of the infrastructure plan. But all these, I mean, the city is well equipped to deal with increased population. And that's the advantage of having these increased heights in the CBD.
0: But in terms of, and this may not correct me, it may not come under the direct jurisdiction of the Property Council, but I'm sure, you know, your members have an interest in services like schools, doctor's surgeries, these things. I mean, are we moving fast enough in terms of making sure that we have all of that in place for a growing population?
1: Yeah, another good question. Well, the population growth is coming, whether we like it or not, I think. The government is expecting Newcastle City's population to grow by 16% over the next 20 years. So that's their estimation. So yes, there'll need to be greater health facilities, greater education investment. But there's no surprise. It's not as though this is going to be a shock. At least the housing stock is now heading in the right direction.
0: Yeah, and in terms of that housing stock, we just discussed the fact that high-rise housing is really where things are going, of course, in the city. But are there enough people that want to live in units and pay the price for the units in Newcastle are priced at? Like, is that a kind of housing that people are still hungry for and expect to be hungry for into the future?
1: Well, I live in an apartment above Market Town right now, Jenny, and it is an ideal place to live. I've got a short walk to the gym, to the harbour, to the light rail, to shopping, to now to the cinema. Now it's back in town. A short walk, an even shorter walk to the park across the road. It is city living at its best in Newcastle. I mean, we have such a beautiful place, and of course people want to come and live in the CBD.
0: Stephen Crowe, I'm sure there'll be plenty more chances to talk with all kinds of people involved in this as the plans progress, but it's been good to start that conversation with you here this afternoon. Thanks very much.
1: Thanks, Jenny. Appreciate your time.
0: Stephen Crowe, Regional Director for the Hunter and Central Coast Chapter of the Property Council. 0487 99 1233 if you want to let me know what you think. Up to 90 metres high, early stages, so there'll be all kinds of processes to happen, and I imagine chances for you to have your say on this as it progresses. But, Newcastle West, 6 residential towers being proposed there over the old Market Town site. 0487 99 1233 if you want to text me your thoughts. It's 5:15 now. Of course, we've got the fiercest of rugby league rivalries taking centre stage tonight. It is the opening match of the men's series, at least, of the State of Origin. Who are you barracking for? Well, I'm going to assume that they're wearing blue. We'll find out a little bit more about how things are looking ahead of that big game. Stay with me for that. But as we head towards State of Origin, here's Boston. More Than a Feeling. On your Wednesday evening around the Hunter. Nice to be spending it with you on 1233.

0: I love that. Boston, more than a feeling. It's 18 past five.
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0: I love seeing your texts. Jay's texted in on the plans for Newcastle West, says Market Town's redesign and development is well overdue. We'll bring more people, vitality and positive vibes to the evolving West End CBD. Us here on the corner of Wood and Parry Streets, Newcastle West, we're going to be the little, the short little, I don't know what we'll be. We'll just be like this little dip in the skyline here. We are, we're two floors, but the second floor is only, you know, half the footprint, really. The old Black Stump restaurant, if you remember it. Yeah. We're going to be the short neighbours, aren't we, here in Newcastle West, ABC's little corner of that. And Mac sent me a text that I'm going to pass on to Paul Turton. Thanks, Mac. Mac, you know, on the occasion of Paul Turton announcing his retirement, Mac just pointing out how good it was hearing Paul's comedy sketches in the morning. Mac says, always gave me a laugh. Me too, Mac. I really enjoyed Paul starting the day with a laugh, as he was always say. Mac shouting out Turto's music knowledge, amazing. And thank you, Mac, for your lovely message. I'll make sure Turto gets that. I'm sure he will appreciate it. It's 20 past five. Blues, Maroons, it is the age-old contest. 8 o'clock, around 8 o'clock tonight, we'll see game one of the Men's State of Origin series kick off. Queensland, the reigning champions, but they begin their defence of the shield in enemy territory. So what can we expect from this opening match from the men? Andrew Moore will be in the commentary box for ABC Sport. Hi, Andrew.
3: Jenny, you've got me all excited thinking about the old Black Stump. I used to love that place.
0: Yeah, yeah. Well, this is us. I don't know if you've been to our building, Andrew, but yeah, we're in the old Black Stump in Newcastle West. It's been a long time since it was the Black Stump, though.
3: I know. Yeah, yeah. Well, I've been past Newcastle ABC a million times, but I don't think I've ever been in it. But now I know it's history. I'll have to change it.
0: Not much of the steakhouse vibes.
3: Bacon, something like that.
0: Yes. Hey, we have certainly been enjoying the Women's State of Origin series, and we've got game three tomorrow night. So exciting. Now game one of the men tonight. It's a great time of year.
3: Yeah, it's fantastic, isn't it? And just sitting here, the calm before the storm at Stadium Australia, about 10 past 8 kickoff tonight for the first of the men's series. As you mentioned, the Queenslanders are the defending champions, and they clinched the series with a win at this ground 24-12 last year. And that really bites into either team if they lose a game at home. It is a big advantage to be at home. There have been 33 games at this venue, and New South Wales has won 20 of them. So that's kind of every bit as dominant as Queensland is at its home ground. Mm. And that's where the series ends this year. So I would think this is pretty vital for New South Wales to win game one, bearing in mind that it's here.
0: Mm, well, there's been a last-minute change. Mitchell Moses ruled out with a hamstring injury. Ethan Strange stepping up from the Raiders. Canterbury's Matt Burton brought onto the bench. I've got a little bit of Laurie Daly speaking on that.
4: I don't think too much fazes him, to be honest with you. And I think that's the same with Burton. You know, he just come in and head down, get the job done, fit in with the group, and away they go. So it's probably a good thing that they don't overthink it.
0: Laurie Daly, Blues coach there, not too worried about Ethan Strange making his way into the team. Do you expect any difficulty in that for him?
3: Well, he's going to be nervous. I mean, what a huge time for the Strange family, because Ethan's dad, John, is the New South Wales women's coach, and they've already clinched that series. And
0: amazing.
3: Game three is up on the Gold Coast tomorrow. He will be here tonight to watch his young bloke play. Jasmine Strange is an elite NRLW player as well. So just enormous. But Ethan Strange, I think, has the character to be a very good Origin player. I know my colleague Luke Lewis, a couple of weekends ago when we were speculating on the two teams, he had Ethan Strange as his preferred 5/8, even ahead of Mitch Moses. So, look, he's a really strong player. He's a great runner of the football. He's nowhere near as good a kicker in general play as Mitch Moses, but he's got other qualities. And he looks like, Jen, you never quite know until you've seen them out there, but he looks like he could be one of those players who has the makeup and the build to be perfect for State of Origin footy. But obviously the examinations of your game don't come much bigger than and with more intensity than what he's going to face here.
0: Yeah, wow. Okay, and plenty of feedback from his family, I'm sure, once he comes off the field. Will it change the way they play, do you think, this last-minute shake-up for the Blues?
3: I think it will. He is a different player to Mitch Moses. He's more of a runner. And Mitch Moses has been very, very good for New South Wales in State of Origin. But Nathan Cleary will be the organiser. Ethan Strange has the ability to shift to either side of the field. He's a very damaging runner. I have no doubt that Laurie Daly will be telling him to back himself and take on the Queensland defence. And if he does, it could be very exciting. If he can keep his nerves intact, this could be the start of a very long Origin campaign for Ethan Strange.
0: Yeah.
3: If it all goes sour, of course, it can be one and out, as a few players have found. But no, everyone I know seems to have faith in just watching him play over the last few years. He seems to be growing into an outstanding player. So I'm glad he's getting a run. It'll be interesting to see how he goes on debut compared to, say, Sam Walker, the new Queensland halfback. He steps in to fill the breach this year. How will he go in that role? I think he'll be great, and he's got two massive wingers, Selwyn Cobbo and Jojo Fifita, to aim his kicks at. And I'm sure that'll be a tactic of Queensland against smaller but brilliant New South Wales wingers Brian To'o and Tolutau Kola.
0: And we've got night skipper Kalyn Ponga, one of our local favourites, playing in his favourite position tonight, number one jersey. How big is that for Kalyn and Queensland?
3: Oh, it's massive, isn't it? Especially after he declared his allegiance to New Zealand now and the rules of qualification for Origin changed along with that. So he can represent Queensland and he can represent New Zealand. But look, he's going to be a danger. And what a battle both coaches faced in terms of picking their fullback. For the Blues, it was either James Tedesco who won the role or Dylan Edwards. And for Queensland, it was Kalyn Ponga or Reece Walsh. I would have had both in the squad if I was picking the Queensland team, but Billy Slater seems to have an idea what he's doing. Mm. And Kalyn Ponga has been great since he returned from injury. He'll be dynamic. And Queensland, I think, needs him to be great tonight to get a victory.
0: How's the weather down there, Andrew?
3: Actually, it's holding up all right, Jenny. At the moment, it's okay. We've had, as you have, rain off and on for pretty much the last couple of weeks, but it's holding. I'm hopeful it will hold. The playing surface looks absolutely immaculate. So I'd love to see good conditions. We don't always get them here at Stadium Australia, so that'd be a win in its own.
0: Mm. Well, based on the conditions, the way the teams look, at least on paper and in preparation, are you leaning one way or another at this stage, Andrew?
3: I am, but it is a paper lean. I'm just looking at the rosters and I think New South Wales is the better footy team, but I thought that last year and Queensland won the series. I thought that a million times and Queensland keep winning the series. So

0: who knows? I think New South Wales is a better team, but they've got to prove it for 80 minutes. And if, you know, Queensland stars like Ponga and Cam Munster and Harry Grant step up and have great games, they could easily win the game. So I think New South Wales, but Queensland might be ready for another of their ambushes.
1: Oh, well, I look forward to listening to the call tonight, Andrew. Thanks very much for sparing us the time as you prepare for that. Enjoy it all.
0: Can't wait. Thanks, Jen. No worries.
1: Thank you. Andrew Moore there from ABC Sport. He'll be in the commentary box, of course, bringing you the game State of Origin tonight. Expert analysis from Luke Lewis, Matthew Elliott and John Gibbs. You'll hear it here and on the ABC Listen app. Kickoff just after 8, we think, but coverage before that from 7. So keep an ear on the radio for that one. And, of course, then we back it up tomorrow, the women's State of Origin. Now, New South Wales already claimed the shield. We love to see it, don't we? So they've claimed it in the best of three contest. Can they wrap it all up, make it a clean sweep? I reckon they can. We'll see them do it, though, tomorrow evening, the Women's State of Origin, which, of course, you'll also hear on the radio. 27 past 6 on 12:33 Drive. Looking forward to catching up with Paul Culliver in the next little while, finding out what he's got coming up on Brekkie. Oh, and speaking of Brekkie, not really a great connection there, but food is on the agenda in the next half hour as well. And Wednesday evenings, we turn our attention to cooking well and doing great things in the kitchen, but doing it on a budget. So Steph DeSouza going to pop in, the frugal foodie. She's going to fill you in on what she's been whipping up in the kitchen. And today I know she's got kind of some grab-and-go snacks, the things that tide you over in between meals. And I definitely think there's room in my household budget to save in that field, if I can. So looking forward to catching up with Steph DeSouza in the next little while. Taking us down to the news headlines is Ace of Base. All That She Wants, Another Baby, is what Ace of Base tells us.

0: Ace of Base. All That She Wants, 12:33 Drive. Just about time for some news headlines. I do want to say, though, Doug, a beautiful text from you on Paul Turton and all the wonderful things he's brought you on the radio from his music knowledge and happy patter, as you put it, Doug. Couldn't agree more with your sentiment, and I'm going to make sure I pass that text on to Paul Turton. Thank you very much. Carly Cook has the news headlines. Hello, Carly.
1: Afternoon, Jenny. Making news this hour. Economists are warning many prices are still rising, even though headline inflation has eased. Consumer pricing rose 4.2% in the year to April, a slight slowdown compared to the 4.6% over the 12 months to March. Federal police say six women and 13 of their children with links to the Islamic State group remain under investigation after returning from Syria. The women were on board two separate flights that flew into Sydney and Melbourne yesterday afternoon. The State Emergency Service is urging people across the Hunter to be prepared for possible heavy rainfall over the next 2 days. Widespread rainfall is predicted across New South Wales and severe thunderstorms are also expected. And State of Origin will kick off tonight as New South Wales takes on Queensland at Sydney's Stadium Australia. More than 75,000 fans are expected for the series opener. There'll be more news at 6 o'clock.
0: Carly, I just spoke to Andrew Moore about State of Origin. He said on paper, New South Wales, he reckons, is the better football team, but he said you just can't put it past Queensland that they're going to just come out and win.
1: Unfortunately, you can't. And when there's a wet track, that just throws another element into it. Of course, as a New South Welsh woman, I want to see the Blues win, but I know how dangerous Caelan Ponga is at fullback, so anything is possible.
0: And look, we want the Blues to win tonight. If not, there's always tomorrow night with the women. They will wrap up the season as winners one way or another.
1: Hopefully it's a clean sweep this
0: year. Let's hope
1: Couldn't get it done in Newcastle last year, but hopefully clean sweep.
0: This might be it for them. Carly, thank you.
1: Thanks, Jenny.
0: Enjoy the game. Carly Cook there, 12:33, ABC Newcastle reporter, bringing you those news headlines.
2: Traffic.
0: Bronwyn Martin's here from the TMC. Hello, Bron.
3: Hello, Jenny. Just slow down and take care in the wet. The roads are looking fairly wet at the moment. At Wall's End, there's been a two-car crash on Thomas Street at Brook Street. So one of the westbound lanes of Thomas Street is closed. Be prepared to merge there. Through Cameron Park, still seeing some heavy westbound traffic on Newcastle Link Road on the approach to Minmay Road. And Main Road remains busy westbound from Cardiff to Glendale. Delays easing, though, through Tomago down both the Pacific Highway and along Tomago Road as well. In the Upper Hunter at Liddell, a tow truck on the way to the New England Highway near Leamington Road where a truck has broken down, so it's on the left blocking part of a northbound lane, so slow down through there too. Two, the public transport and trains are running late on the Central Coast and Newcastle line. That's after an issue with a train at Strathfield earlier this afternoon. The trains on the Hunter line though, pretty much to time. You can also check the latest using a transport app or transportnsw.info, and for the traffic information, head to livetraffic.com.
0: Have a great night, Bronwyn.
3: Thank you, Jenny. You too.
0: Thank you. Bronwyn Martin there from the Transport Management Centre.
2: Weather.
0: Plenty of chat about the weather already, but I do just want to remind you, the Bureau is warning you that minor flooding's possible from overnight tomorrow, so overnight Thursday into Friday. So the Bureau's

0: that we've got this widespread moderate rainfall and thunderstorms the next few days, expected to result in heavy rainfall for our region as well as the mid-north coast from late tomorrow. They're saying that moderate flooding may develop along the Paterson, Williams and parts of the Hunter Rivers from Thursday into Friday. So Goulburn and Upper Hunter Rivers, there's also the possibility of minor flooding. Wallumbyre Brook could see some minor flooding. Paterson, Williams, I said. Newcastle area also on the list of places where the Bureau's warning of the potential for minor flooding. We also see on the forecast that tonight, tomorrow and Friday, right through, there is the chance of thunderstorms, possibly severe, that could bring rain that leads to flash flooding. And even if you don't get that tonight, doesn't mean you won't get it over the next few days, because this really does, according to the forecast, ramp up from tomorrow, particularly it sounds like later tomorrow, overnight Thursday into Friday is really where the focus is. So there's the potential for, you know, 20 to 80 millimetres, maybe more if you find yourself under a thunderstorm or a burst of heavy rainfall. So please be really careful, plan accordingly. Temperatures are nothing really to be concerned about, hanging around 21 at their peak, really through till the weekend. Speaking of the weekend, Saturday is when we really see this weather change and the system moving off, and we just have partly cloudy conditions for both Saturday and Sunday. But tomorrow, Friday, both looking really wet. Be careful. Keep an ear on the radio. We'll let you know if any warnings pop up. The SES has, though, put out a little bit of advice for you to stay informed about predicted flood conditions. They're saying for you, particularly in Bulga and Wallumbyre, to be aware of what could happen on the Wallumbyre Brook with some minor flooding potentially there. They're highlighting low-lying areas of Bulga and Wallumbyre, low-lying roads and causeways. Also, the SES is giving you the heads up in Bulladela just to be aware of flash flooding possibly. So, yeah, SES calling out just a few of our communities to be particularly aware and to stay informed over the next couple of days about what's happening around you.
1: Barbara Miller here. On PM at 6:05, the federal government announces a major shake-up of the country's unemployment system, affecting up to 1 million Australians. Inflation slows but remains high. We'll get a read from an economist on today's figures. And the Prime Minister is presented with a letter on a kangaroo skin at the end of a 900-kilometre walk for truth.
2: We've got, you know, people walking right across the country today in the spirit of reconciliation. But reconciliation needs to be founded in the process of truth-telling, and that's how we move forward.
1: Do join me for PM just after the 6 o'clock news.
0: Breakfast tomorrow morning. Paul Culliver joins you from 5:30. Hello, Paul.
3: Hello, Jenny.
0: What are you cooking up?
3: What am I cooking up? I'm cooking up... Oh, that's a great question. We've just had, obviously, this afternoon, I've got food on my mind.
0: Yeah, we did have an event here today.
3: Yeah, obviously, Paul Turton announcing his retirement.
0: Yes.
3: So my first opportunity on the microphone to say, like, go well, Paul Turton.
0: Yes.
3: What an incredible career. Big news being shared on the morning's program. And so I have food on my mind because I literally did some cooking.
0: Yeah.
3: I made a focaccia, so hopefully everyone enjoyed. These are the benefits of getting to go home after your show, do some baking, rush
0: make
3: back.
0: Make some focaccia and bring it back for the benefit of your colleagues. Delicious. Absolutely delicious.
3: Well, thank you. Thank you so much for that.
0: Yes.
3: Anyway, so that's when you were like, what if I got cooking? I was like, I've already done the cooking, Jenny. What do you mean?
0: Yeah, why did I pluck that phrase today? I don't know, because you literally were cooking this morning.
3: Yeah, I literally was cooking.
0: You know, the kids say that all the time. That's cooked, and it's not a good thing.
3: Yeah, that's true.
0: Yeah.
3: Yeah. Or if you're like a conspiracy theorist, you're a cooker.
0: Oh, yeah.
3: That's
0: okay.
3: That's the other one. Right. I will not be cooked or cooking or cooked tomorrow morning.
0: But you have
3: focaccia. But I have cooked focaccia.
0: Okay, let me rephrase. What is coming up tomorrow?
3: Okay, great question. Rain. The rain is already here. There's more rain. There's even more rain. And then there's even more rain.
0: A couple of really wet days.
3: Yeah, some huge rain days. Obviously, thoughts for those who have already gone through some pretty big rain. And we talked to Dave from Vasey this morning, dairy farmer in Vasey, who literally is like, I've just finished repairing all of this fence line that got done in the last May floods. And now I'm facing down the barrel, looking down the barrel of this rain event. So we'll check in with the SES and we'll just let you know as we're getting about things, because we know now it's going to be Thursday into Friday. So we are just here as your emergency broadcaster. We'll figure out where the rain already has landed and just what's going to be changing across the Hunter. So that's a big part of what we'll be doing tomorrow. Plus, a film festival in the most unexpected place, a swamp film festival, is starting up. Luckily, it's next weekend, not this weekend, which I think might make it slightly less wet

0: in the Hunter wetlands.
1: Yeah.
0: But we'll find out what's
1: involved. Do you have to wear waders? Well, how does this work?
0: Yes.
1: BYO, very tall chair.
0: Yeah. I remember once I went to the Moonlight Cinema at the Botanic Gardens in Melbourne and the rain started literally as credits rolled. And while that was not the best thing, trying to navigate out of a dark, rainy Botanic Gardens, I'm glad it didn't rain any earlier.
1: Could have been worse.
0: Could have been worse. Mm. Could be better. Hunter Wetlands Swamp Film Festival. We'll find out about it tomorrow.
1: Sounds good. Paul, he will be cooking, not cooked, on breakfast tomorrow morning. Thank you, Paul.
0: What a cooker. Thanks, Jenny.
1: Paul Culliver joining tomorrow morning from 5:30 for breakfast. His focaccia was delicious. Little slice, thin slices of potato on top, and it was that delicious, like, little crunch just as you bite through it, and then chewy. It had salt sprinkled over the top. Just, mwah, delicious, delicious. Anyway, we know how to do a good morning tea here at ABC Newcastle. Let me tell you, don't worry. When there's an occasion, oh, we know how to do morning tea. It's 19 to 6 now on 12:33 Drive. Just want to share some news with you from one of our fabulous smaller towns in the Hunter. If you were listening earlier, we were hearing all about the tourism conference happening in Maitland, bringing together people from all around the state, and particularly in the local government sector. And at that event, they've announced some top tourism town awards. Now, I'm very excited to let you know that Singleton Council has let us know that Broke Fordich has won top honours in the tiny tourism town category. Well done. A beautiful part of our region, you have to agree. That is undeniable. I mean, we have some beautiful parts. Broke Fordich, though, beautiful part of our region, the top tiny tourism town in New South Wales. That is for towns with a population under 1,500 residents. Now, Sue Moore, the Mayor of Singleton, accepted that award on behalf of the community today at the conference. They have spent 2 years in second place. 2 years in second place. So, you know, the phrase always the bridesmaid maybe comes to mind, but today they're the bride. Winning the award, good on you. The mayor has thanked the community around Broke, but also thanking the people who voted for it because part of it came down to a public vote. They're saying that they have seen an increase in visitation over the past year or so, which is very exciting. And I noticed that Huskisson, beautiful place in the Shoalhaven, somewhere that I've visited plenty of times, and I actually used to briefly lived in the Shoalhaven area while I was working for the ABC in Nowra. Huskisson, on the shores of Jervis Bay, the perfect place to launch into Jervis Bay and enjoy that place, has won gold in the tiny tourism town category, the one that Broke Fordich just won. They've won gold 3 years in a row, apparently, in that category, and they've been placed in the Hall of Fame, the tiny top tourism town Hall of Fame. Huskisson in the Shoalhaven. It is a beautiful place. Broke Fordich, though, taking out this year's award. Good on you. Well deserved.
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1: Scott Bevan with you Fridays and Saturdays on 1233. Now, who doesn't love a snack? No one. Can be tricky to strike the right balance, obviously, between, you know, health with your snacks, because it can be easy to grab something that's maybe not so great for you. But then there's also the cost, and that's what's under the spotlight more so than the health, if I'm being

Sosa, local chef, local cook. You might know her from MasterChef. You might see her on the telly. You might have some of her cookbooks on your shelf. She's going to be here soon and let you know more about some of the snacks that you can whip up in your kitchen to keep the budget under control, to keep the hunger under control. I don't know that Steph's making any health promises around these snacks, but gosh, they sound delicious. Looking forward to catching up with Steph after Dan Sultan won't give you that.

0: Are you a sucker for a snack between meals? Maybe you need something convenient to grab on the go, something to throw into the lunchbox for someone in your life. Steph D'Souza is a local cook, former MasterChef contestant. She is always the oracle, in my opinion, for frugal cooking. She's the frugal foodie, and today snack foods are on the mind. G'day, Steph.
1: Hi, how are you?
0: I am good. Hey, what makes a good snack in your books?
1: I think it kind of depends what you like. Mm. I'm a bit of a sweetie treaty kind of person.
0: Yes.
1: I like it. Unless it's a cheese platter.
0: Oh. You know,
1: then I'm good. But, yeah, I kind of like a bit of a sweet treat. But some people are savoury. And it probably depends on the time of day, really, I guess, too.
0: Yeah.
1: Because at 3 p.m., it's always a sweetie treaty.
0: Yeah, I hear you. And then after dinner, I'm on a little mission.
1: Oh,
0: maybe.
1: Yeah, that's always difficult. It's always a challenge, that one.
0: Just before we get into some of your recommendations and what you've been cooking up, how much do you think we can save in this part of our food budget? Because some of these snacks

0: special, I think you can save 50% by making it yourself.
1: Yeah. By buying the ingredients.
0: Which is pretty significant. Yeah, I think. I mean, a little bit of time. These things take a little bit of time, but not a lot of time.
1: They're quite
0: quick things to make, the things that I'm talking to you about today.
1: Well, talk me through it. What have you been working on this week? What have you made?
0: Okay. So I have made a few things. So I had a request from my kids for crunchy biscuits. So I've got some kids that like crunchy, some that like chewy, but the ones that wanted crunchy outdid the chewy ones this week. So I made oat chocolate chip cookies. I did a batch. And it's really the same as a regular chocolate chip cookie, except I just sub out half the flour for oats instead. It just makes it a little bit higher in fibre. I don't lower the sugar. I don't lower the chocolate chip. So it's a really false sense of security, really. But my batch made 40 biscuits.
1: Wow.

0: enough. But yeah, I'm going to use it up into something else rather than wasting it.
1: Yeah, for sure. What else have you been, what other snack foods can you recommend to us that we could whip up at home, Steph?
0: Okay, so this is another thing that I do. Again, we're not talking health conscious here. You
1: sure.
0: know the LCM bars, which is like the chewy, sweet rice bubble bars that kids like? I see them all the time with kids eating them and they really like them. They're so easy to make. Three ingredients, butter, marshmallows and rice bubbles.
1: You weren't getting on the not a health food situation,
0: no,
1: but that's
0: definitely not a health food.
1: We know what we're getting. Butter, marshmallows, rice bubbles.
0: Yeah, that's it. Into a tray. You just melt the butter and the marshmallows in the microwave. You stir in the rice bubbles. You put it in, you press it into a slice tray. And then when it's cold, you cut it up into bars and you wrap it up. Simple done.
1: Okay.
0: Not even any cooking required, just a little bit of a microwave. Yeah, so I'm going to give you a healthy one because I feel like I need to balance things out.
1: Okay, go on. What do you recommend?
0: A little bit over the top. Breakfast burritos. So you can get a takeaway breakfast from somewhere like Guzman or McDonald's or somewhere like that. You're not getting away with it for under $10 ever.
1: No.
0: Really, because you're probably not just buying that. You're probably buying a hash brown and coffee or whatever. But if you want to relieve yourself from tension or you want to throw something in your teenager's hand as they're walking out the door, these are great because you can freeze them and wrap them individually. Just take one out and pop it in the fridge to defrost the night before and then just heat it up either in the toasting machine or in the microwave. And it's quite simply, I just make a frittata with whatever I've got on hand, whether that be some bacon or some ham, if I've got some leftover pepperoni maybe from a pizza I made, a little bit of cheese, some eggs, maybe a spring onion. If I've got any vegetables and if I think I can get away with it with the kids,

with her view of cooking on a budget today, looking at some of the snack foods that you might reach for or someone in your life might reach for in between meals. Steph with a couple of ideas for things that you could work on. But gosh, the possibilities are pretty endless. I wonder what you whip up at your place. I'm going to have a think about what I can get done at my place to reduce the cost. And, you know, all those little things in packets, gosh, they're expensive. They don't tend to fill the kids up very well either. You've got to choose wisely with those kinds of things, haven't you?

0: 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The new season of Unravel.
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2: Rhiannon Solomon Marin with ABC News. Victims of anti-Semitism have been targeted with death threats and anti-Semitic abuse after giving evidence to the Royal Commission examining the Bondi terror attack, according to a new report. The Dawe Foundation, established by former Treasurer Josh Frydenberg to combat anti-Semitism, has assessed more than 1,000 abusive posts and comments directed at witnesses who appeared in the first hearing block. Royal Commissioner Virginia Bell yesterday said there had been a dramatic increase in online hate messages after some Jewish Australians gave evidence. The Foundation's Chief Executive, Tali Blicklow, says comments included calls for witnesses to be executed and also included AI-generated images depicting them as animals.
3: We wouldn't accept it in a playground. We wouldn't accept it in a workplace. So why would we accept it in an online space where it can be amplified and reach thousands, if not millions, of people?
2: Israel's president says one of the architects of the October 7 attack has been killed. William Howard Evans reports.
4: Benjamin Netanyahu says Mohammed Odeh has died as a result of a targeted strike on Gaza City. He was the commander of the Hamas military wing, and the death comes just days after his predecessor died in a similar attack. Locals in Gaza say at least 3 Palestinians have been killed and dozens more injured as a result of the strike, which hit a residential building in one of the city's busiest market areas. Israel's military says the buildings were being used as a hideout for Odeh, and the operation follows months of surveillance. The deadly Israeli strike on Gaza comes despite an ongoing ceasefire with Hamas. The militant group is yet to comment.
2: The Reserve Bank is expected to take a close look at underlying inflation ahead of its June board meeting. Headline inflation has eased slightly to 4.2% for the 12 months to April, down from 4.6% in March. But underlying inflation, which strips out the most volatile price points like fuel, has risen. Lucy Ellis from Westpac says although borrowers are expected to be spared in June, more rate hikes are likely.
5: They're not going to knee-jerk a rate hike in June because things have softened a little, but they're also going to know that 1 month's figures, it's not the whole story, and they're going to expect a bounce back in the labour market, and they're going to be watching how these non-fuel prices develop as businesses pass on their increased costs.
2: There are delays on Sydney's rail network, which could impact people heading to State of Origin. Urgent track repairs at Lidcombe has caused delays to several lines and services across the city's west. That includes trains to Olympic Park, with NRL fans being told to allow extra travel time if they're heading to tonight's match. Trains continue to run through the affected area but may leave from different platforms or stop for longer than normal. Some passengers may also need to change trains to continue their journey. The delays are expected to continue into the evening peak. A surfer has died after getting into difficulty off the state's south coast. Emergency crews were called to Cape St George Lighthouse at Jervis Bay this afternoon over reports 2 surfers were in distress. Marine Rescue, Navy officers and Federal Police were called in to help retrieve the pair from the water. One of them, a 43-year-old, died at the scene. Children in New South Wales can now access a needle-free flu vaccine. The Flu Mist nasal spray is available for free for children aged between 2 and 17. The New South Wales Health Minister says he's hoping to get as many children vaccinated as possible ahead of the winter flu season. In the NRL, New South Wales is confident the forecast wet weather won't affect the team in tonight's opening match of the State of Origin series in Sydney this evening. Showers are expected later today with the chance of a thunderstorm, but assistant coach Matt King says the Blues are prepared for any conditions.
6: When you set up a style of footy, you set up a style of footy that holds up in any conditions, whether it's wet in Sydney, dry in Brisbane, potentially windy as down in Melbourne. You need a style of footy that can hold up.
2: To the weather across New South Wales this evening, widespread rain or showers with moderate falls across the northeast quarter and the northern inland. Isolated to scattered showers elsewhere, clearing from the south overnight. Isolated storms across the north, possibly severe in the northeast and the northern inland with localised heavy falls. In Sydney, showers this evening with the chance of a thunderstorm later on. Showers forecast again for tomorrow with tops of 22 degrees in the city, 21 degrees in the west. Further ahead, showers easing.

0: Sing on Friday, partly cloudy on Saturday, sunny on Sunday. 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
1: Good evening. Welcome to PM. I'm Barbara Miller, coming to you from Gadigal Land in Sydney. Tonight, the federal government announces a major shake-up of the country's unemployment system, affecting up to 1 million Australians. Inflation slows but remains high. We'll get a read from an economist on today's figures. And the Prime Minister is presented with a letter on a kangaroo skin at the end of a 900-kilometre walk for truth.
2: You've got, you know, people walk

0: National Press Club, there'll be a new three-tiered approach that distinguishes how far off a welfare recipient is from getting a job.
1: We are ending the one-size-fits-all approach to servicing.
0: Different levels of assistance will be offered based on whether a person is ready to find a job, needs to build skills, or is facing complex barriers. What are known as mutual obligations are set to change too. Minister Rishworth says the tasks unemployed people will be required to complete to get their support payments will be tailored to the individual.
1: It may be for some people that job search and putting in applications is the step in their journey that they are ready for. For others, it might be getting skills they need to actually participate in work. For others, it might be attending, for example, paid work experience.
0: In 2023, a parliamentary inquiry found the privatisation of the employment services system had failed to improve outcomes for job seekers. But this overhaul, for which the budget has set aside $312 million, will see the system's private provider model retained. Jay Coonan is a coordinator at the Anti-Poverty Centre and knows what it's like to be unemployed. He spent years in the Workforce Australia system, which helps get job seekers into work.
2: It's a lot of tick and flick, putting you into training courses, referring you to jobs and just making sure that you're applying each for the 20 jobs a month and rocking up for the one employment, the one meeting each month.
0: What's it like applying for 20 jobs each month?
2: It's exhausting because when you're applying for 20 jobs a month and you're unemployed for more than a year or two, you know, that adds up to well over 400 applications in over 2 years. You know, that is demoralizing and it is incredibly upsetting.
0: Mr. Coonan says employment services are already encouraged to provide individualised approaches to each job seeker.
2: But the issue is that providers, outsourced private providers, are not applying the rules fairly or appropriately. So I don't have faith that today's announcements are going to lead to the systemic changes that the minister has proposed.
0: The country's current unemployment rate is 4.5%. Dr. Christopher Rudge from Sydney University's Law School says the percentage of those people who are long-term unemployed is rising.
3: There's 13% in 2015 of the cohort of among that 4.5% who are long-term unemployed, and that's risen up to 20% this year. But I would say all of that is happening under the current privatised model, and the announcement advanced today doesn't change that model.
0: Meanwhile, the Australian Council of Social Services, Edwina McDonald, is calling for JobSeeker, the payment unemployed people get, to increase.
4: It's around $400 a week. It is a barrier for people who are seeking paid employment or more paid employment because they're simply struggling to survive.
0: Consultation for the reforms will be undertaken before the new scheme's implemented in 2028.
5: Oliver Gordon reporting. Prices are rising in Australia, just not quite as fast as last month. That's the key takeout from the inflation figures released today. Headline inflation slowed from 4.6% in March to 4.2% in April. The government's move to halve the fuel excise has had a positive impact, but with the Strait of Hormuz still effectively closed, there's more uncertainty ahead. Diana Musina is Deputy Chief Economist at AMP. What's her read on today's figures?
6: So there's probably a bit of good news and bad news. The good news is that the pace of price growth decelerated a little bit in April, but I guess the bad news is that it's still too high. You know, we really need inflation to be at about 2.5%, and it's obviously above that. I mean, the main reason for why it spiked recently has been high oil prices and the flow through of that to petrol, diesel, as well as other areas like parts of construction. But Australia already had an inflation problem before the increase to oil prices. So that has just inflamed the situation.
5: And tell us, if you could, about the difference in that we're seeing between the consumer price index and what's known as the trimmed mean inflation.
6: Yeah. So the trimmed mean is a figure that basically takes out a lot of the volatility. So the very top and bottom items that have the largest moves in any particular month. So it's meant to give you a better underlying read of price growth, because sometimes you do get one-off random things that happen, like due to supply shocks, that don't necessarily continue for a long time. So the trimmed mean number is running at about 3.5%.

0: 4% in April, which is a little bit above last month's reading of 3.3%. So not as high as the headline, but again, it's still well above the 2.5% inflation target that we have. So it's still a problem.
1: What do you think happens when the cut in the fuel excise that the government introduced expires?
0: Well, there's a few different scenarios. So our base case was always that by the time the fuel excise expired, the actual level of oil prices would be lower because we would see some sort of resolution in the conflict and some form of a deal, you know, whether it's a real deal or even, you know, just the basis of a negotiation would be there. I guess we haven't seen that yet, which is a bit of a concern, but oil prices have been really quite sensitive to even the idea that we're going to get a deal. But I guess the risk is that that doesn't happen. The excise expires and then prices spike back up. If that happens, then headline inflation will increase again.
1: And I guess the key question, Deanna, that many people, you know, will be looking at these figures and trying to work out is, what do you think it means for interest rates when the RBA meets next month?
0: Yeah, so for the Reserve Bank, the main concern is that inflation has been too high in Australia and that it is still too high. And that, I think, doesn't change with today's figures. So for the next meeting, I'm not sure that there's a real rush to hike rates again because we've seen a bit of a moderation in headline inflation. We've seen some weaker numbers in the labour market. We've already seen 3 rate hikes in consecutive meetings from the Reserve Bank. So another rate hike I don't think is completely necessary right now, but I still think that the Reserve Bank would need to hike rates again sometime later this year because when we get the next round of inflation data, I think it's going to show that trim in inflation is going to increase again and that there are still some of those problems that exist even if oil prices normalise. So that's a problem, and I think the Reserve Bank will be worried that inflation is just too high. So I do think we'll get another rate rise, but not in June.
1: Deanna Musina, Deputy Chief Economist at AMP. A senior police officer has cautioned against giving private Jewish security guards greater powers to carry weapons in the wake of the Bondi terrorist attack. The New South Wales Deputy Commissioner was asked about the idea during an appearance at the Royal Commission on Anti-Semitism and Social Cohesion. Deputy Commissioner David Hudson also told the Commission that plans to establish a permanent rapid response unit were being expedited. Reporter Tanya Dindrinos has been at the hearings. Tanya, what did Deputy Commissioner Hudson tell the Royal Commission about expanding police capabilities?
2: Barb, he told the Commission that the permanent rapid response team was announced in the wake of the Bondi attack, and he said that long arm capabilities at the moment are confined to the Tactical Operations Group and the Public Order and Riot Squad, but even then they can only be used in very limited circumstances. He says that this new armed response command will have a dual purpose that includes both in a static capacity at events as well as a roving response that he says will be under command 24/7. Now, counsel assisting the Royal Commission, Richard Lancaster, asked the Deputy Commissioner whether the creation of this new command involved some sort of admission that previous arrangements were insufficient.
3: Obviously, on the 14th of December, our police officers were placed at significant risk, being in a gunfight armed with 9mm Glocks against long arms. There has been representations made by the Police Association of New South Wales, their union, in relation to what capability increases can better protect them as well.
2: David Hudson says that increasing the availability of long arms is both a response to that as well as a means to better protect the community. And he says that its establishment is being expedited. But on capacity, the Deputy Commissioner was also asked about whether the powers of Jewish security groups like CSG should be expanded. His statement to the Royal Commission makes it clear that police would have considerable reservations to that. He said today it would be problematic and that it would create a disconnect.
1: And we had that strong rebuke yesterday from Commissioner Virginia Bell. She said there had been a dramatic increase in online hate directed towards people who had appeared before the commission. Today, some statistics were released on that. What can you tell us?
2: Bub, this afternoon, not-for-profit group The Door Foundation released a report detailing more than 1,000 posts and comments that were either anti-Semitic in nature or abusive and directed towards witnesses who appeared in the Royal Commission's first hearing block and that was received online. I will note that some listeners may find the following comments distressing. They include comments made online like, execute all Zionists, it is a terrorist cult, and Hitler should have completely finished his work. And there are even comments and depictions in relation to children who gave evidence. Now, the CEO of the Door Foundation spoke to us outside of the Royal Commission earlier. She said it is incredibly difficult to process and read comments like these, but also said that it proves categorically that the Commission is vital and has important work to do.
1: Pretty distressing that a commission into anti-Semitism seems to be, in some sense, fueling it. Now, after 2.5 days of public evidence, the hearings are now closed. They're occurring behind closed doors. Why is that?
2: We know that this hearing block is set down to run until the 12th of June. It is going to be behind closed doors for matters of national security, also so as not to prejudice the current criminal proceedings that are underway. Witnesses who've already given some evidence will be called back again, and that does include the head of ASIO, Mike Burgess.
1: Tanya Dindrinas reporting there. This is PM. I'm Barbara Miller. The World Health Organization is warning that the outbreak of Ebola in the Democratic Republic of the Congo and Uganda is likely to get worse before it gets better. There are now more than 220 suspected deaths from the virus and close to 1,000 infections. Dealing with the public health emergency is all the more difficult in the face of attacks on treatment centres by distressed locals, as Rachel Hayter reports.
4: It's very difficult to contain a deadly disease outbreak when large swathes of the population don't believe the disease exists.
5: There are some who just are saying it's just stories, Ebola is not there.
4: Speaking with PM from the rebel-held city of Goma in eastern Congo, local tour operator Aganze Namagabe Christian is alarmed by the Ebola denialists.
5: It's a little bit crazy, something that is for money to circulate, just to create business of Ebola, something like that.
4: At least two health centres in the Democratic Republic of the Congo have been attacked since this outbreak was detected, with locals distressed by strict protocols for burying Ebola victims to prevent further infection. Inflation fuelled by border closures is not helping mistrust in authorities. Since neighbouring Rwanda closed its border with the DRC to prevent the spread of the Bundibugyo strain of Ebola, groceries in Goma are more expensive.
5: Tomatoes, fish, onion, potato are things we usually get from Rwanda, like the fish that could be 1 kilogram for $3, now is $4, $4.50. Face mask, gloves, the price is like 2 times what it was.
4: Combating Ebola denialism is a top priority for the United Nations. The UN International Children's Emergency Fund deputy representative in the DRC is Mariam Silla.
6: The key to controlling and getting this epidemic under control is community engagement.
4: The UN has so far deployed 2,000 community health workers, but says 10,000 more are needed. It's also using an internet chatbot to help counter Ebola rumours and misinformation.
6: In the past 4 days only, over 28,000 users on our digital platform have accessed our Ebola chat box.
4: Another critical front line in combating this outbreak is contact tracing, especially in the epicentre province of Ituri.
6: We have provided about 100 motorbikes to the government in Ituri to facilitate that contact tracing. We also need to support the government in community-based surveillance. We need about $50 million USD.
4: A number of humanitarian agencies have blamed US cuts to foreign aid for the late detection of this 17th Ebola outbreak. Asked if the Australian government will help, the Department of Foreign Affairs and Trade said it's contributing to the outbreak response through funding to the World Health Organization and other global health partners.
6: We do not have enough supplies to test and to trace all the contacts

0: Next.
1: Anastasia Shkolinok is a humanitarian affairs manager with Médecins Sans Frontières in the DRC. She says contact tracing is made harder by the number of people internally displaced by fighting between Congolese security forces and militant groups led by the Rwanda-backed M23.
0: In Ituri, first quarter of 2026, we had about 100,000 newly displaced in the province.
1: Displacement camps are very difficult places for people to isolate if they've been exposed to the Ebola virus.
2: Rachel Hayter reporting. The fight over who will gain control of the troubled Whyalla Steelworks in South Australia has narrowed to two bidders, a coal billionaire and an Indian steelmaking giant. The state government placed the steelworks into administration last year, wresting control from global business group GFG Alliance, which owed tens of millions of dollars to creditors. The future of Whyalla is closely tied to the fate of the steelworks, and despite successive owners struggling to make a profit, there's hope this time could be different. Angus Randall reports.
3: Dressed in high vis and sporting steel-capped boots, South Australian Premier Peter Malinauskas meets with workers at the Whyalla steel mill. The steelworks was forced into administration in February last year and taken over by the state government.
4: Too many cans kicked down the road, too many pieces of maintenance put off.
3: Previous owner, GFG Alliance, owed tens of millions of dollars to the state government and millions more to other creditors. The two remaining bidders to take over the facility are Australian-owned M Resources and Indian company Jindal Steel, whittled down from 70 interested parties.
4: The two shortlisted bidders have put on the table formidable propositions that would see to a major recapitalisation of the pit-to-port operations here of steelmaking in Whyalla.
3: Steve McMillan is from the Australian Manufacturing Workers Union. He believes this time around the process is putting Whyalla first.
5: The last administration was run by the banks. They were just after their money. They just wanted the best buck that they can get on their return. This time it's the state and federal government that got buy-in. So they've already invested hundreds of millions of dollars keeping the place in administration. The return on the dollar isn't their big thing. It's the plan of the new buyer for a new plant and longevity for the steelworks and the town in general.
3: The winning bidder has been offered $1.9 billion in state and federal money to decarbonise the facility and transition to green steelmaking, with the hope that will be the last chunk of public investment. Dr Daniel Rosetto from the Centre for Energy Technologies at Adelaide University says the bidding process should discourage future handouts.
6: At the competitive stage, one is able to extract the best commercial terms, which would likely include guarantees that there won't be requests beyond the funding that's made available. That's speculative on my part because I'm not part of the process, but I would imagine, this is the best time to secure commitments from private sector operators when it's still competitive.
3: Despite government support for the green transition, there's a long road ahead before the winning bidder starts making a profit. The steelworks blast furnace has been down since early April. A new furnace is likely to cost more than $500 million. Dr. Rosetto expects these new bidders are going in with their eyes open.
6: The proposals would also likely have developed their own plans as to what they want to do with the blast furnace, and that would be fully costed.
3: The Whyalla bids come as the owners of other facilities, including the lead smelter at Port Pirie on the other side of the state's Spencer Gulf, say it's uneconomical to function without long-term government support. Professor Jeff Brooks is a steelmaking specialist at Swinburne University. He says Australian steel is well-placed to remain profitable despite global pressures.
7: Whyalla has been making rail steel for Australia. Well, so, Australia will need rail steel for a long time.
3: And he hopes the new owners will have more success than previous ones.
7: Certainly there's some evidence that the current owners have not managed the facility very well. And so, this is not the normal in steel industry. A well-run steelworks does not have blast furnaces breaking down, at regular intervals.
3: The Whyalla sale is expected to be finalised by the end of September.
2: Angus Randall. I have walked my part of the road. Now I ask this country to walk the next part with us. Those were the words of Indigenous rights campaigner Travis Lovett as he delivered a letter inscribed on a kangaroo skin to the Prime Minister at the end of a 900-kilometre trek, which ended on the steps of Parliament House in Canberra. Travis

0: its journey was dubbed the Walk for Truth. The letter, signed by thousands of Australians, calls on the Prime Minister to come good on a pledge to set up a national truth-telling process for First Nations people. Samantha Johnshaw reports from Parliament House.
1: Wearing a kangaroo skin cloak, Karatmara and Gunditjmara man Travis Lovett shakes hands with Prime Minister Anthony Albanese in front of Parliament House after an incredible journey.
2: Please, I recommend a Prime Minister to you.
1: Surrounded by Indigenous leaders and supporters, Mr. Lovett hands the PM message sticks and an open letter burnt onto a kangaroo skin.
2: We are calling as a First Peoples for a national truth-telling process to be established. You know, and in that recognition of, you know, your commitment to the Uluru Statement from the heart, and truth is a key pillar and a key part of that, as you know.
1: It marks the end of a 900-kilometre journey through regional Victoria and New South Wales. Travis Lovett walked with thousands of community members who shared his vision for a truth-telling process that would put the story of Australia's violent colonial past on the historical record.
2: We've got, you know, people walking right across the country today in the spirit of reconciliation, and we as First Peoples want to move forward, but reconciliation needs to be, founded in the process of truth-telling, and that's how we move forward. There's no reconciliation without the truth being shared.
1: The Prime Minister says he's listening.
3: We have a long way to go. The journey of reconciliation, though, does advance.
1: Indigenous lawyer Tony McAvoy SC says truth-telling about Indigenous and colonial history would benefit the whole community.
4: I have been involved in truth-telling processes, and I understand the value of that process in both the telling of the truth at the time, but the space it creates for better political discussions around remedying injustice.
1: After the formalities, Mr. Lovett and his team met privately with Anthony Albanese. Independent Senator Lydia Thorpe says this shows the Prime Minister recognises the country is at a fork in the road.
5: To get the Prime Minister out, I think, says a lot. And I think that, you know, we can look forward to some positive moves from this government. He has an opportunity to build this country to be something that we can all be proud of. And I think he should take that opportunity.
1: Anthony Albanese made no promises today about setting up a national truth-telling process. But after years of campaigning, Travis Lovett believes this 900-kilometre journey is a historic step forward for those who hope to one day see it happen.
0: Samantha Johnshaw reporting. And that's PM for tonight. I'm Barbara Miller, standing in for Samantha Donovan. You can find the podcast of the full PM program on ABC Listen, and that's where you'll also find ABC News Daily with Sam Hawley. We'll be back at the same time tomorrow. Have a lovely evening. Mm-hmm.

0: Rhiannon Solomon Marin with ABC News. Israel says it has killed the armed wing commander of Hamas, Mohammed Odeh, in a strike on Gaza. Local reports suggest at least three Palestinians have been killed and dozens more injured in the attack, which targeted a residential building in one of Gaza City's busiest market areas. The Israeli security agency says the buildings were serving as a hideout for Odeh. His predecessor died in a similar attack just days ago. There's a push for children who've returned home alongside women with links to Islamic State to be integrated into Australian life as soon as possible. The women and children arrived on two flights last night, having spent 6 years in a Syrian refugee camp. While no charges have been laid so far, counter-terrorism police say investigations into their activities will be ongoing. The Reshape Justice Group works with the reintegration of terrorist offenders in the Philippines. Its executive director, Dr. Clark Jones, says that process is crucial.
1: We can't assume that the children are going to be radicalised. The older the kids, the higher the risk, I can say that much. But we found that the school environment is the number one protective factor, then family, then communities.
0: The Treasurer is describing a push by small business to expand eligibility for capital gains tax concessions as a legitimate conversation. Businesses with an annual turnover of up to $2 million can access concessions, which can reduce their capital gains tax to zero. Small business groups want that threshold lifted to cover any company with an annual turnover of up to $10 million. Jim Chalmers hasn't ruled any changes in or out, but acknowledges the conversation.
2: There are legitimate issues when it comes to startups. There's a legitimate conversation going on with the small business sector, for example. But it's important that we apply this change broadly so that we don't introduce another layer of distortions into our economy.
0: Fans heading to tonight's State of Origin match at Sydney Olympic Park are being told to expect disruptions on the train network. Urgent track repairs at Lidcombe have caused delays to several lines in the city's west, but trains are continuing to run. Services may leave from different platforms or stop for longer than normal. The disruptions are expected to continue through the evening peak. Court documents have revealed the driver involved in a fatal crash in Tamworth last year had modified the brakes of the vehicle just days before. Bridget Murphy reports.
3: Charlie Ernest Keogh today pleaded guilty to dangerous driving occasioning death. The 26-year-old was behind the wheel of a car that crashed into a power pole at Tamworth in March last year. Court documents show the driver admitted to police he had recently altered the brakes on the vehicle to turn it into a skid car. 18-year-old Logan Power died at the scene. His friends and family packed the court today to hear Keogh enter his plea. He did not apply for bail and remains in custody and is due to be sentenced in August.
0: A group of women have told the corruption watchdog they received preferential treatment during the hiring process at Sydney's Parramatta Council. Nabil Al-Nashar reports.
4: Anna Savornik, Sue Matthew, Michelle Carter and Leah Sinkowski told the Independent Commission Against Corruption they were given help to get jobs at Parramatta Council. Ms. Savornik and Ms. Matthew were both given interview questions and their model answers in advance. Ms. Matthew pulled out at the last minute. Both were helped by high-ranking staffer Roxanne Thornton, who was part of a group calling themselves Pink Ladies, along with Angela Jones-Blaney and former CEO Gail Connolly. Ms. Carter told the commission she wrote parts of her own job description and sent it to Ms. Jones-Blaney before she was directly hired. Ms. Sinkowski, who is Ms. Connolly's niece, told the commission she was hired by counsel after her aunt edited her CV and directed Ms. Thornton to meet with her.
0: The AFL has confirmed all seven matches of round 12 this weekend will honour the late, great Neil Danaher. Danaher passed away on Monday after a well-documented battle with motor neurone disease and a contribution to the VFL and AFL spanning decades. All 14 clubs will wear black armbands and a minute's silence will be held prior to each game. To the weather across New South Wales, widespread rain or showers with moderate falls across the northeast quarter and northern inland, isolated to scattered showers elsewhere, clearing from the south overnight, isolated storms across the north, possibly severe in the northeast and northern inland with localised heavy falls. In Sydney, showers this evening with the chance of a storm, showers again tomorrow, tops of 22 degrees in the city, 21 in the west. Further ahead, showers easing Friday, partly cloudy Saturday, sunny on Sunday. 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
5: Hello there, Sinead Mangan with Australia Wide, the ABC's national regional current affairs show. The coal mining town of Collie in WA Southwest has been flagged as the location for a new defence manufacturing hub.
6: There's a sense of optimism, there's a sense of, being good for our community. And look, you know, we do have the skill sets within our town.
5: But not everyone is happy about the plan.
7: I guess if we're talking about weapons, you would want, and which might have some explosive armaments involved, you wouldn't want them in the middle of Collie.
5: And recent large swells have been bad news for Gold Coast coastal engineers who are trying to get the coastline back in shape. But as we find out, it's been good news for metal detectorists.
8: Once the storms take all the sand away, you can get down to the heavier stuff, the gold and silver and bits and pieces, coins. So, it's good for us, for the metal detectors. It's ideal conditions at the moment with all this erosion.
5: I'm Sinead Mangan and this is Australia Wide, coming to you from Whadjuk Country, Perth. A small coal mining town south of Perth has been slated as the home for a new defence manufacturing hub, where military vehicles, uniforms or even missiles could be built. But the town is going through a transformation and not everyone thinks missile building on your doorstep is the solution. Niamh Brissenden has the story.
9: Collie is open for business.
10: The West Australian government intends to establish a Western Australian defence manufacturing hub, the Western Defence Forge.
9: Collie, which sits 200 kilometres south of Perth, is home to WA's only coal mine. That mine is on its last legs and is set to be phased out entirely by 2030. Last month, Premier Cole cut 100 jobs at the site, a fifth of its workforce, blaming a lack of demand for coal-fired power. Since 2022, the WA government has tipped more than $300 million into propping up the insolvent Indian-owned coal miner, which is more than $1 billion in debt. As coal is phased out, locals are growing increasingly uneasy about what comes next for the 8,000 residents.
7: When my granddaughter works here, she works in the coal mining industry, and she's sort of staring down the barrel of the death of that.
9: The government has been trying to attract new green investors with its Collie Just Transition Plan, a multi-million dollar pool of funding designed to draw low emissions and job-rich industries into the town. The plan has had varied success, with new green steel, graphite and medical cannabis industries coming to town. But none of them have come close to being of the scale required to replace the stronghold that coal has on Collie. Now, the defence hub is on the table, and expressions of interest are open for Australian and international companies for manufacturing in town. Collie Shire President Ian Miffling is confident it's what the town needs.
6: There's a sense of optimism, there's a sense of, being good for our community. You know, we do have the skill sets within our town.
9: Defence Industry Minister Paul Papalia is in agreement.
11: We have skilled labourers, we have industrial space and opportunity to site potentially some of this activity.
9: But on the ground, the mood is different.
12: They're non-transferable skills too, a lot of them. So I don't think putting anything like what you're talking about out is going to give anybody in town any more jobs.
9: Australian Manufacturing Workers Union Secretary Steve McCartney says some mine workers won't benefit, but it's about the long-term investment.
13: Of course, the people that have been working in mining for quite some time, using equipment, are probably going to look at all that and say, well, what's in it for me? We're also saying, what about the jobs for our kids in the future? I think these are those jobs.
9: The cost of doing business in Collie is also a major factor.
14: Don't forget the transport. Everything you do here has to come up that hill. Smaller industries have started here, and what finishes them is the cost of freight.
9: Locals say businesses have tried to get off the ground in Collie and failed due to the transportation costs. Mr. McCartney says the state's rail system is the solution.
13: If you consider for a second that any big bits of technology that comes out of that area goes up and down the hill on the same railway line, can go land directly at the port for either shipping to another part and or put on rail to go to somewhere else, I think that does take a little bit of the pressure out of the system as far as money is concerned.
9: And then there are the missiles. While the government has not detailed what sort of manufacturing could be taking place at the hub, uniforms, vehicles and even weaponry have been floated as options.
7: I guess if we're talking about weapons, you would want, and which might have some explosive armaments involved, you wouldn't want them in the middle of Collie.
12: I don't know why government should be helping an industry this destined to kill people. Why aren't we looking after people? Seriously, the amount of money we put into destroying people and making bombs, etc.
5: Local Collie residents discussing the impact of a defence manufacturing hub in their town, and they were chatting there with reporter Niamh Brissenden. Now we're going to head to a park in northern Tasmania to talk about design. In a regional town where there may not be as many options for playgrounds, offices and homes, it's really important that those places work for all members of the community. But sometimes design choices can make life really hard for neurodivergent people. In Launceston, families and experts are shaking up the way spaces are designed.
15: Shall I race you?
16: Yeah, sure.
15: Okay.
17: Cody and her three kids are having a blast at this playground in Launceston.
16: Got you.
15: Oh, you win.
17: But it's not always easy for Cody's family to use spaces like this.
18: I'd feel a little bit panicky, that's for sure. Most of the time, if it doesn't work for us, unfortunately, we just have to leave. You know, that comes with a lot of emotions. Like for myself, I feel bad for my kids that, you know, we can't persist at that because it's just not safe. And then also my children have their, you know, their emotions as well, because

0: they've gotten ready for this outing, and then all of a sudden, you know, mum's saying, well, actually, we have to try and find something else.
1: Cody's kids are neurodivergent. 7-year-old Katie has ADHD and autism, and Cody suspects 5-year-old Miles has ADHD too. Their brother, Mally, is 6. He's autistic and has ADHD, as well as a severe intellectual disability. He's nonverbal and uses a device to communicate.
0: Wanna go?
2: Play.
0: Play?
1: This is the biggest playground in town, with an enormous yellow climbing jungle towering above it, a water play area, and all kinds of swings and equipment. When we meet, Cody has her husband and a support worker with her, a one-to-one ratio of adults to kids. The extra help is needed to keep everyone safe.
0: Having sensory seekers and children that don't have a lot of safety awareness, they might see something and go with their impulses and just run.
1: Cody has ADHD too, and sometimes it can feel like the world is designed against her family and the way their brains work. But there are simple design features that make things easier.
0: Having fences makes us feel much more safe.
1: Even outside the fenced-off area, there are parts of this park that support the kids' brains and bodies. For Katie, it's that massive climbing structure with slides attached.
3: We're at the top of this.
4: Ready?
1: She also loves to climb into smaller enclosed spaces, helping regulate her nervous system.
5: Is it peaceful up there or is it scary?
3: It's peaceful.
1: As for Miles, he loves the sensory element of the water feature.
3: You press the top of it to make it run.
5: Can you show me?
3: Yep. And I like the secret lake.
5: What do you like about the secret lake?
3: The water sounds.
1: Cody and her kids can clearly see what works and what doesn't about spaces like this. So she's joined forces with other families to do something about it, forming a group to help the local council improve their play spaces. Working with the group, Ben Clark from the council is creating new design guidelines for the city.
6: I think my perspective has definitely changed. I think it's very easy to focus on equipment and put equipment in places, but it's much larger than just equipment. It's the surrounds, it's the landscaping, it's being able to have places, getaway spaces for kids.
1: Architect Kerridwen Owen is also involved with the group. She's previously written guidelines for autism-friendly play areas in school. One of the key elements is the idea of prospect and refuge, like Katie climbing to the top of the frame for a moment to herself.
7: Many of us might resonate with that. When you go into a cafe, for example, you'll find the spot where you can sit against a wall, where you can see what's coming. And this is real heightened important for some neurodivergent people.
1: And that fence Cody mentioned is really important too.
8: One of the challenges can be a perception that fence play spaces are not inclusive because they're shutting out the community, whereas actually for some people that are using the play spaces, it's the thing that can allow them to stay there.
1: It's not just playgrounds that benefit from thoughtful design.
9: My name is Eddie Page. I'm an architect based in Newcastle, New South Wales. And I have ADHD and I guess an interest in designing spaces for people with neurodivergence.
1: Over on the mainland, Eddie's designed multiple homes for neurodivergent people. His projects include a small studio home for a 22-year-old with ADHD and autism.
9: I guess it's like a little jewellery box. Every little bit is considered in terms of storage. We've tried to do as little joins and junctions. There's no cornices or skirting boards or architraves. We wanted there to be as little lines as possible so there wasn't too much visual distraction.
1: Designing a whole new house is out of reach for most people, but there are small adjustments that can be made.
10: Hello.
11: Hi, how are you?
1: Linda has ADHD and so does her 11-year-old son, Evan. Evan and 4-year-old Amon also have autism. At other people's houses, they don't always feel comfortable.
12: I never quite know what I should be doing.
13: It feels like that I'm trapped in a world where everyone has to do the same thing and there's no exceptions.
1: But here, simple changes have made a big difference. There's a soft, squishy mat in the living room to cater to sensory needs.
3: If you just take your socks off, it will feel nice on your feet.
1: And a bright blue hammock-like swing hanging from the roof of the playroom.
13: My dad, he climbed up into the roof. And I got to go up there with him. It was like literally like a jungle gym. He couldn't see.
3: And guess
13: it was
3: what?
13: Like poles everywhere.
3: I cut the roof out so I can get up there.
4: Did you?
13: He likes telling stories.
1: He does like telling stories.
13: Anyway, so it was really hard to get around because all the roof trusses.
1: Oh, that was a big one. There's a crash pad and climbing frame too. Playing with a Rubik's Cube in his swing, Evan tells me just how important these design features are.
13: It feels like that I can wind down and actually be somewhere where I like being.
10: And thanks to Louise Mylan, who was reporting there from Launceston in Tasmania.
11: ABC Australia Wide.
10: Let's head to Gippsland now in Victoria South East to the small town of Sandy Point, where locals have banded together to protest a property development planned to replace a much-loved caravan park. South Gippsland Shire Council recently approved the development, but the local community group says key factors have not been properly considered. Gippsland reporter Lily Cristanto has the story.
14: Tucked away on the South Gippsland coast, Sandy Point is a town of 300 people. It has a general store, a life-saving club and a caravan park. It's close to some of the region's most iconic tourist attractions, like Wilson's Prom and Waratah Bay. A popular holiday destination, the town can swell up to 500 people in peak season.
15: Third generation holidaying, but I've just lived here 15 years full time. And why wouldn't you?
14: Daniel Gunton, or Sandy Dan as the locals know him, says the town is one of the last cheap holiday places close to Melbourne, about a 2.5 hour drive away from the city. But that's all set to change after the South Gippsland Shire Council has approved a development to subdivide the town's much-loved caravan park into 11 dwellings. Mr. Gunton says the development will shut the town off for campers and caravanners wanting to enjoy the coastal village.
15: It's just a shame that your average person can't bring their kids here for a holiday.
14: However, in efforts to keep the caravan park, the Sandy Point Community Group plan to appeal the council's decision and will lodge an objection to the proposal in the Victorian Civil and Administrative Tribunal. Community group member Peter Selflersky says the park, which has been operating for more than 60 years, is a key part of the town.
16: The loss of the caravan park, which is next to and the size of the town centre, affects everyone, including our businesses, the surf club, our tourism industry. There's no replacement for it.
14: Mr. Selflersky says the caravan park provides a form of accommodation for those who could not afford holiday houses or Airbnb rentals.
16: If you can only afford to camp, there's nowhere else for you to go. And in fact, it probably just kicks the can down the road for illegal camping around the foreshore, which brings its own set of problems. We have illegal campers at the foreshore now, and people light fires where... surrounded by tea tree, which are effectively like hanging petrol bombs. So there's a whole series of consequences, unintended, that come from a decision like this.
14: The current development comes as part of an ongoing battle between the site's owners and the community over plans to upgrade the site. The owners of the caravan site, Prom Coast Developments Proprietary Limited, lodged a previous application to upgrade the site to 14 developments in 2021. Council received 51 submissions against the proposal, with the community concerned about an increase in traffic and pressure on the local environment. The owners appealed to the Victorian Civil and Administrative Tribunal after council rejected the application, but the tribunal upheld the council decision to not allow the development. The owners then put in another application this year, instead changing the amount of dwellings from 14 to 11. At the South Gippsland Shire Council meeting in April, councillors rigorously debated the application. Councillor Sarah Gilligan raised a number of concerns about the proposal, notably the risk of coastal inundation as shown by recent hazard mapping completed by the West Gippsland Catchment Management Authority.
17: This will be the single biggest decision impacting Sandy Point in 60 years. We'd better make sure we're sure.
14: Councillor Gilligan says the proposal did not balance the development of Sandy Point against the impacts on existing vegetation, water quality and the risks of climate change.
17: South Gippsland has been through enough disasters to know we need to proactively plan our communities for big storms, outages and isolation. Not to panic, but to prepare.
14: The councillors were split on the decision and Mayor Nathan Hersey used his deciding vote to pass the motion. Councillor Hersey says he was torn on the issue, but felt obligated to rely on the work done to address the original concerns of the application.
9: based on the professional and expert advice of our staff, find it difficult to then go back and reject something that has been worked through and that has a whole list of conditions to then support that that be done in an orderly way.
14: The ABC has attempted to contact the owner of Sandy Point Holiday Park for comment. In a statement, South Gippsland Shire Council said the application will continue through the statutory planning process. But Sandy Point local Joel Mitchell says he's worried about what the development will do to the nature of the town.
4: It's the aesthetics, and second nature is the general store itself. I mean, the general store, we try to pump in as much finances and convenience into it as much as we possibly can.
14: He says without income from campers at the caravan park, the town's general store would become unviable.
4: Well, the general store is also our post office. And all of a sudden, that makes things a hell of a lot more difficult for especially the older community that are here, because it is predominantly a retirement village. It is a great spot by all means. I mean, the caravan park, but more Airbnbs, it's just going to fuel an absolute disaster. And if you have a look at what's going on up in Queensland, where they're actually placing restrictions upon Airbnbs and starting to tax them heavily, that's only going to affect us locals more in rates and certainly insurance as well. Sandy Point, it's a sleepy hollow, and I prefer it to stay this way.
10: Joel Mitchell, a resident of Sandy Point in Gippsland, and he's part of a community push who doesn't want the town's caravan park to be subdivided into dwellings. Tens of thousands of baby turtles hatch and scurry towards the water each year at Mon Repos Beach near Bundaberg, Queensland's largest loggerhead turtle nesting site. But this year, as researchers monitored a returning mother, they stumbled on a very special find. Nikki Sorbello has more.
18: I was going through scale counts with some of the volunteers, and I was looking at the scales and I was like, oh, that's not right for this species.
19: Kimberly Finlayson, a Queensland Parks and Wildlife Principal Conservation Officer, had to look twice at two hatchlings at Mon Repos near Bundaberg.
18: And then I realised I was holding something that looked more like a green hatchling instead of a loggerhead hatchling. And yeah, so it was really sort of by surprise that we found these little ones.
19: In a clutch of loggerhead turtles emerged an uncommon find. Two hybrid hatchlings crossed between a green turtle and a loggerhead.
18: Hybridisation, it's uncommon, but it's not rare. We have seen it before at Mon Repos Conservation Park, and we've also seen worldwide crosses between most sea turtle species. It probably occurs a little bit more than we realize because we actually don't encounter every hatchling that runs down the beach. There were some loggerhead green hatchlings that were collected in, I believe it was the early 90s as well, but we haven't seen them for a long time, so it's quite uncommon for us to see them.
19: Two hatchlings were found in the nesting mother's second clutch, prompting researchers to look at all the hatchlings from the next clutch, finding 13 hybrids out of the 42 hatchlings that emerged. Dr. Finlayson explains that each clutch has multiple paternity, with hybridisation happening when species distributions overlap.
18: Turtle lineages separated over 50 million years ago, and the fact that they can still hybridise is pretty unique. I think what the biggest question with our hybrids is whether they are reproductively viable. So most hybrids aren't.
19: Two of the hybrids were sent to SeaWorld for further research into their viability, while the rest were released. For SeaWorld Aquarium Supervisor Siobhan Houlihan, it's been almost 10 years since she has seen a hybrid sea turtle.
20: So the last time we had hybrids for any number of time would have been about 30 years ago, or just over now, 35 years ago, when we were given a number of these logger greens from Mon Repos. And yeah, unfortunately, the female passed away from that reproductive disease back in 2020.
19: Ms. Houlihan says at first the hybrid hatchlings looked like green turtles, but as they are getting bigger, they look more like loggerhead hatchlings. Researchers hope data on their health and growth will provide insight into the hybrid species' future and if they're able to reproduce.
20: We're just going to continue monitoring how they grow, and and how they develop. We are looking to release them at some point in the future, but for the first couple of years of their lives, we're conducting this research with DETSI, and we'll go from there.
10: Sea World Aquarium Supervisor Siobhan Houlihan ending that story there from Nikki Cerbello. Recent large swells have been bad news for Gold Coast beachgoers and coastal engineers who are trying to get the coastline back into shape. But it's been good news for metal detectorists who are capitalising on the erosion to uncover hidden gems. Gemma Sapwell hit the sand to find out what treasures are being unearthed.
2: The beaches may have been closed to swimmers, but the huge swell pounding our coastline can signal a gold rush for the coast's army of metal detectorists. Local Greg Borland is out taking advantage of the conditions.
21: It is good, yeah, for sure. Yeah, well, look, a lot of the heavier targets tend to sink fairly deep down into the sand. Quite often these detectors won't go deep enough to find it. So once the storms take all the sand away, you can get down to the heavier stuff, the gold and silver and bits and pieces, coins. So, yeah, it's good for us, for the metal detectors. It's ideal conditions at the moment with all this erosion.
2: It's not just a hobby for some. 35-year-old Josh Kavanagh has been doing it for 15 years and travels from Brisbane down to the Gold Coast a few times a week, and it can be lucrative.
22: The year's been pretty good. I've been doing about $1,000 a month in gold and silver.
23: Yeah.
22: Usually if the tide's up too high, you just can't get to where all the flat spots are, or all the gold and whatnot sitting. Burley has been probably the most consistent with gold. All the others are a bit hit and miss.
2: And do you think that's because this is where rich people come and swim?
22: Yeah, and it's very concentrated. Like, the swimming areas don't change very much here. It's always in that one spot. This year probably would have been a nice 1-carat engagement ring. Yeah, that was worth a little bit.
2: How much?
22: Oh, a couple thousand. I think we got just shy of three for it.
2: Under the law, valuable jewellery must be handed in to the police, but if the owner isn't found within 90 days, it can be claimed by the person who found it. For Greg, the hobby also has mental health benefits.
21: I find for the mental health side of it, it's quite relaxing, and if you don't find anything, it's just nice being outdoors and getting some exercise. Mostly kids are always so curious. They're always sort of following you around. You feel like the Pied Piper sometimes. You come out on a, you know, around Christmas holiday period, and you end up with about five or six kids following you around. And yeah, most people are just curious. They always come and ask what your best finds are, and you know, do you find things? And yeah, it's a lot of fun.
2: And it's a growing community.
21: It is getting more popular, yeah, because of Facebook and social media. There's quite a few groups now. The Gold Coast Treasure Hunters, I think, is one of them. They got a lot of members, yeah, and it's getting more popular all the time.
2: Still, some take exception to the practice.
21: I had this quite aggressive surfer at Crumbin Alley. He came up to me, he said, "What are you doing? You're metal detecting." And I said, "Yeah, mate." And he goes, "Oh, I suppose there's always someone around to take advantage of someone's misfortune." And I said, "Oh, I try to return things if I find them, mate." He goes, "Did you? Good on you, mate." He's real sarcastic. I don't know what his problem was. All I could think, he must have lost something of value and he's just pissed off.
2: But mostly they're met by people grateful for their help.
21: Well, there was a lady at Crumbin Alley. She'd lost her car keys, couldn't get home to Brisbane. She was in all sorts of a state. And she just came up, spotted me with the detector and said, "Would you mind having a look?" And I said, "Sure." And I went straight, found it within seconds. She was so grateful. She was over the moon. So I've done that a couple of times. Yeah, found car keys and things like that. So it's been good.
10: Metal detectorist Greg Borland ending that story there from Gemma Sapwell. And that is Australia Wide for today. I'm Sinead Mangan. Cheerio.

0: Rhiannon Solomon Marin with ABC News. Israel has killed the chief of the military wing of Hamas just days after his predecessor was taken out. William Howard Evans reports.
1: Israeli Prime Minister Benjamin Netanyahu says Mohammed Oder was one of the architects of the October 7 massacre and that he was responsible for the murder, abduction and wounding of many Israeli citizens and IDF soldiers. The operation targeted a residential building in one of Gaza City's busiest market areas. Footage from the scene shows ambulances and emergency crews searching through the rubble as crowds gather nearby. Locals say at least three Palestinians have died and dozens more have been injured in the strike. Israel says Oder was using the building as a hideout and the attack followed months of surveillance.
0: Welfare advocates are cautiously welcoming the federal government's employment services overhaul, despite warning it doesn't fix deeper structural issues. The proposal would change how job seeker recipients are assessed and supported, with requirements tailored to fit individual abilities. Australian Council of Social Service Acting Chief Executive Edwina McDonald says the reforms need to address payment suspensions and compliance requirements.
2: We welcome reforms. The question will be, is it the major overhaul of the system that we know is needed? At the moment, the activities they have in the system are not working. People are being asked to do things that are just simply keeping them busy and actually getting in the way of getting, you know, meaningful and sustained employment. What we're not hearing, though, is that they're going to tackle the penalty in the compliance system, and that's really concerning.
0: Australia's inflation rate has come down slightly, according to new figures from the ABS, but cost of living pressures remain high. Here's finance reporter David Chow.
3: Inflation fell from 4.6% in March down to 4.2% last month, and it was mainly due to lower transport costs. For instance, the federal government cutting the fuel excise and states like Victoria and Tasmania briefly making public transport free to help offset higher petrol and diesel prices. But these measures are temporary, and businesses facing higher costs are widely expected to increase prices on their goods and services in the months ahead. So today's drop is not the beginning of a new trend, and inflation is likely to keep going up.
0: NRL fans heading to tonight's State of Origin game by train could experience some delays. Urgent track repairs at Lidcombe are now fixed, and while all lines have reopened, services through the area, including to Olympic Park, are running behind. Passengers travelling on other parts of the network are also facing delays. Urgent train repairs at Tarramurra and signal repairs at Bondi Junction are also affecting timetables during this evening's peak. Farmers have welcomed widespread rainfall across western New South Wales ahead of the winter cropping season. Some parts of the region have recorded falls of more than 100 millimetres. It comes after New South Wales saw its second driest April on record. Tomingley farmer Brad Pugh says the rain has come at an opportune time after a very dry start to the year.
4: It was all doom and gloom with this super El Nino, and look, it may still happen, but it's a pretty positive outlook for this little short term now with a couple of good falls of rain, and it's amazing. It's sort of gone from, very dry sowing to bogging it in the state of 3 weeks.
0: In the NRL, State of Origin will kick off next hour as New South Wales takes on Queensland at Sydney's Stadium Australia. Ariana Levy has the details.
5: Both sides have completed the finishing touches to their preparations for tonight's clash in Sydney. On the eve of Origin, the Blues announced a last-minute team change with 5'8" Mitch Moses ruled out due to a hamstring injury. Debutant Ethan Strange will take his place. Assistant coach Matt King says the 21-year-old is ready.
6: Really looking forward to him getting his opportunity, and we trust him.
5: After winning the Shield in a thrilling decider last year, Queensland is looking to secure back-to-back series wins.
7: We're really excited to put our actions into the game tonight and see how we go.
5: More than 75,000 fans are expected for the series opener.
0: To the weather across New South Wales this evening, widespread rain or showers with moderate falls across the northeast quarter and the northern inland, isolated to scattered showers elsewhere, clearing from the south overnight, isolated storms across the north, possibly severe in the northeast and northern inland with localised heavy falls. In Sydney, showers forecast for this evening with the chance of a thunderstorm, showers again tomorrow, tops of 22 degrees in the city, 21 degrees in the west. Further ahead, showers easing on Friday, partly cloudy on Saturday, and a sunny day ahead for Sunday. 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It's 7:05.
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9: Edwards, good to have you with me tonight, whether you're all listening through digital radio or the Listen, ABC Listen. You might be a 612 ABC Brisbane listener. You might be listening through 702 Sydney, or maybe regional New South Wales or regional Queensland. Wherever it is, you are more than welcome here as everybody else soaks in State of Origin Game 1. You and I are going to play State of Origin trivia tonight. So this is how it's going to work. This in Brisbane and around Queensland, our nightly quiz is Smart Casual. So named because we keep it smart, but we keep it casual. Up for grabs tonight, a limited edition Smart Casual fridge magnet. We have one for the first caller through and one for the last person standing. But we're going to do things a little differently tonight. It's Smart Casual State of Origin. So I have 24 questions at the ready. 12 for listeners from New South Wales and 12 for those in Queensland. And basically we're going to hopefully get through all those questions, and in the end, one state will be victorious. So get on the phone and play for the glory of your state. The number is 1300.

another player from that state will step up until we've gone through the 24 questions or we run out of time or whatever happens. So the state that gets the most questions right wins. That's a smart casual for tonight. So get on the phone, 1300 222 612. All right, something else that we have a bit of fun with in Queensland is what I call banger or clanger. So I play a bit of a song and then you decide whether that song lives to be played another day on the evening's program or whether I send it to musical purgatory, never to be heard again. So, for example, last night's banger or clanger was this one from Lobo.

right, that was the banger or clanger for last night, and you decided banger. So it gets played whenever we like. Tonight's song on the chopping block, however, is one from reggae, disco and funk group Boney M. The song reached number 5 on the Australian charts, number 6 in the UK, but it crashed and burned in the US. But are you still wild about Daddy Cool? I'm crazy.

0: party. So that's tonight's banger or clanger. Now, if you love that song, then you think that's a banger and it should be played whenever, then you text B for banger or the word banger to 0467 922 612. You can put in a reason why if you like, or no, just give us your decision. If you loathe that song and wish to never hear it again on the evening's program in Brisbane anyway, in Queensland, then you put C for clanger or the word clanger to the same number, 0467 922 612, and you'll get the verdict at around about 8:30. And that is how we play banger or clanger.
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0: All right, we have Queensland taken care of for the quiz. I need a New South Wales contestant. Come on, New South Wales. 1300 222 612. Get on the phone and play the quiz. While you're doing that, here's a bit of aha to kick us off tonight. Take it on me. 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

0: Aha's Take On Me, the quiz is next.
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0: Ah, yes, State of Origin Smart Casual tonight. We are throwing down to each state to see, when it comes to trivia, who are the winners with no football questions at all. How is that? So state against state, mate against mate, but no footy. Alrighty, now let's meet our first contestants tonight. John Boy from Munrubin, hello.
5: Good evening, my lady divine. How are you?
0: I'm very well indeed. Now, are you ready for this state of origin competition? Are you warmed up? Are you ready to yell Queenslander if need be?
5: Absolutely. Tonight, I'm acting as the Minister for Multicolourful Affairs in Logan. You can call me Mr. Bellamy Beige Basher.
0: I saw your picture and you did have quite the colourful outfit on, my lad.
5: Absolutely.
0: You're looking good.
5: Okay.
0: All right. Now, John Boy, our first contestant from New South Wales, Cameron at Manly. Hello, Cameron.
6: Hi.
0: Okay. Now, Cameron, you going for the Blues tonight or you just don't care? You there?
5: You scared him away.
0: I think I did. Cameron, hello?
6: Hello.
0: Hi, it's Kelly.
6: Hi, Kelly.
0: Hello. So are you going for the Blues tonight or do you just not care? I get the feeling you just don't care.
6: Yeah, I don't really care.
0: Okay, that's fair enough. All right, are you ready to represent New South Wales?
6: I am ready to represent New South Wales.
0: All right. Now, I'm a Queensland host normally. I thought we'd let New South Wales lead off with Smart Casual tonight. Are you ready?
6: Sure.
0: Okay. Question one. Happy 72nd birthday to One Nation founder Pauline Hanson, who was born on this day in 1954 in the Brisbane suburb of Woolloongabba. In 2003, she was jailed and spent 11 weeks in jail before her conviction was well and truly overturned on appeal. What was she jailed for? Now, Cameron, do you need three clues or would you, or three options, or would you like to just have a crack?
6: Let's go with some clues.
0: All right. Was it A, tax fraud, B, electoral fraud, or C, shoplifting? Jailed for 11 weeks. Was she convicted of tax fraud, electoral fraud, or shoplifting? Keeping in mind that conviction was overturned only 11 weeks later.
6: Let's go with electoral fraud.
0: Electoral fraud. Is that correct? Yes, it is. That's the... That's the correct noise for tonight's quiz. A bit of cold chisel. Indeed, it was electoral fraud. So 1-0 for New South Wales. Stay where you are, Cameron. We'll be back. John Boy from Munrubin. Hi.
5: Hi.
0: All right, John Boy, your first question for Queensland. Actor Christopher Lee was born on this day in 1922. He was famous for playing Dracula in several movies, but in the 2000s he had roles in the Lord of the Rings trilogy and in a couple of Star Wars films. Name the characters he played in either of those film franchises. Either in Lord of the Rings or the Star Wars film, what character did he play in either of those films?
5: Do I get one clue?
0: He was a villain in both of them. And he played Count Dracula in the Dracula movies, obviously, And he was Count something else in the Star Wars movie or movies he was in. He was in two of them.
5: No.
0: You're not going to get it?
5: Yep, sorry.
0: Oh, John Boyd.
5: Let the team down.
0: No. Oh. 1-0. It's like New South Wales scoring first, isn't it?
5: I know.
0: Thank you for playing, John Boy.
5: Thank you. I'll keep listening.
0: There we go. John Boy at Munroobin tonight. So, Cameron, we're back to you. All right. You've seen off one contender tonight, New South Wales leading 1-0. You ready for your second question?
6: I am indeed.
0: All right. Which region produces 60% of the grapes in New South Wales and 25% of all Australian wine? Is it the Hunter Valley or the Riverina? What are you thinking? What's going through your mind there, Cameron?
6: So was it 60%, did you say?
0: 60% of the grapes in New South Wales, 25% of all Australian wine. Which region does it come from, the Hunter Valley or the Riverina? You've got a 50-50 chance here. I didn't think we should make you go through every wine region that might be in New South Wales. They'll be here all night.
6: Bit of a taste testing. Let's lock in the Hunter Valley.
0: The Hunter Valley, and why not? Because it's brilliant. But that's not right. It's actually the Riverina.
6: Oh no!
0: It is the Riverina, Cameron. You've put the first score on the board for New South Wales, but I'm afraid that's as far as you go tonight. Thank you.
6: Thank you.
0: There we go. Cameron at Manly. So we're back to New South Wales. And we're back to Queensland. Oh, this is going to get tricky, isn't it? And Mark at Launton. Hi, Mark.
3: Hi, darling. How are you?
0: Very well indeed.
3: What do you mean tricky? This is Queensland. That's the most important thing you've got to think about tonight.
0: That's it. Represent. That's it.
3: That's it. Yeah.
0: Okay.
3: Here we go. I need the New South Wales questions, but I'm really scared about this one.
0: Okay. Oh, don't be. It's a 50-50 as well. I've tried to make them as close to each other as possible. So one state can't say that I was favouring another state. I'm trying to be a very good referee. Here we go. Which city has the bigger urban population, Newcastle or the Gold Coast?
3: The Gold Coast.
0: The Gold Coast? You're going with the Goldie? And I think you should.
7: Queenslander!
0: Indeed. It is the Gold Coast.
3: Go. Excellent, excellent. Okay.
0: Population 740,000 to 750,000. Newcastle, 470,000 to 540,000 people.
3: Great question.
0: Thank you. Thank you. So we are 1-1 currently. Mark at Lawton, we now go to New South

0: Wales. Felicity, hello.
1: Hello, Kelly.
0: Hello. Now, Felicity, I'm good to have you here on the quiz. Now, I know it's a bit different to the way Sydney does it, but thank you for playing along with our State of Origin quiz tonight.
1: Thanks for having us.
0: No problem. Okay, another Sydney question. Well, another New South Wales question. The bandy bandy is a species of what animal?
1: Oh, my goodness.
0: It's found around, it's actually, the name bandy bandy traces back to the indigenous dialect of Katang from the Taree region in New South Wales. So it's named after a New South Wales region. A bandy bandy.
1: My best guess would be a bandicoot because I know that they are on North Head.
0: Okay, that's kind of your best guess. I'll give you a clue. Because we call the quiz Smart Casual because we keep it casual because there's a fridge magnet up for grabs, which
1: oh bless your heart,
0: which I feel for is kind of, you know, it's not Who Wants to Be a Millionaire, so which we try to make it fun. I can give you a clue. This animal has no legs.
1: Oh.
0: Mm.
1: So I'm guessing some kind of snake.
0: Yes. Okay, so it is indeed a snake. All right, you've got New South Wales to two, Felicity. There we go. Let's head back to Queensland. Mark at Launton.
2: Oh, my God.
0: Would you have known what a bandy bandy was?
2: Well, I...
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0: All right, we've had to say goodbye to Mark at Launton. He inadvertently let out one of the magic words. He didn't mean to, and I understand that, Mark. It's all good. But, yeah, so... Sorry about that. So we're going to throw in Matt at Brighton. Hi, Matt.
4: Hi, Kelly. How are you?
0: I'm very well indeed.
4: I wasn't expecting that.
0: No, neither was I. And look, neither was Mark, to be honest. It just kind of flew out. But, yeah.
4: It happens to everyone.
0: It does. It does. But that's what the dump button is for, quite frankly. Mm. Okay. So... we are getting into question three for Queensland. Are you ready?
4: Yep, let's do it.
0: Okay, we are 2-1 to New South Wales. True or false, the southern cassowary found in northern Queensland is most closely related to the kiwi in New Zealand. Is that true or is it false?
4: Think
0: about both birds, you know? What are the similarities other than size?
4: I'm really not sure. I'm going to have a guess and I just, God, hope I don't let the team down.
0: Go on.
4: True.
5: Queenslander!
0: It is true, indeed. The cassowary found in northern Queensland is most closely related to the kiwi in New Zealand.
4: Oh, I'm relieved. I'm very relieved.
0: All right, Matt, we're heading back to New South Wales and Felicity, who's at Meadowbank. Felicity, are you a Bathurst fan? You've gone to Bathurst, watched the V8s go around?
1: I wouldn't say it's in my blood, but yes, I can hold a conversation.
0: All right, excellent, because we are, I'm heading down there for Bathurst this October. It's going to be great. I married a rev head and this is my punishment for marriage.
1: Team Holden or Team Ford?
0: His team, he used to be just Team Lounsey wherever he went. And now I'm actually not too sure. He starts talking about it, Felicity, and all I hear is, you know, like South Park where the Canadians talk. You can't understand a word of it. It's pretty much what I'm hearing. All right. Question four. The Mount Panorama Circuit hosts the Bathurst 1000 every year. What part of the circuit is the fastest with cars reaching speeds of almost 300 kilometres per hour?
1: Oh, goodness. Now, this is something I do not know.
0: Mm.

0: it's a real, it's one of the straight pieces of the course. That's a big clue.
1: Okay. I can only guess the Bathurst Strait, because that's
0: all you can. That's fine, yeah. Felicity. It's not right though, but you have represented your state beautifully. It's the Conrod Strait.
1: Conrod Strait. Thank you.
0: Thank you.
1: Always learn with trivia, which is what I love.
0: That's it. Thank you so much, the lovely Felicity, at Meadowbank. Now let's see. We're going back to Queensland. We are 2-2, and we're currently on question 4. For Queensland, Matt at Brighton, hello.
2: Hello again.
0: Matt, let's see, this will put Queensland in the lead. Which one of these, this is another supercars question, which one of these three V8 drivers did not win a race at the Townsville 500 supercars last year? Was it A, Will Brown, B, Brock Feeney, or C, Brody Kostecki? Brown, Feeney or Kostecki, which of them did not win a race in Townsville last year?
2: Oh, again, I've got no idea. And can I just apologise in advance if I let Queensland down by getting this wrong?
0: Okay.
2: I'm going to go the first one.
0: You're going with Matt Brown?
2: Yep.
0: Oh, sorry, with Will Brown.
3: Queenslander! Yep.
0: Yeah, that's right. It was Will Brown. Brock Feeney won race 22 and Brody Kostecki race 21.
2: There you have it.
0: Yes, there we go. That was, you pulled that one out, didn't you? You did well.
2: I surprised myself there. Yeah.
0: There's Matt at Brighton still representing Queensland beautifully. Queensland now 3-2 against New South Wales Smart Casual. The quiz tonight, mate against mate, state against state. And we are heading to Canberra, which technically is the ACT, but we'll take it as our southern cousins, Rowan and Ellen. Hello.
4: Hi.
0: How's it going?
4: Good.
0: Excellent. Ellen, do you love a bit of a quiz, sweetie?
4: Mm-hmm.
0: All right. Which one of your parents do you have with you, Dad?
4: Dad.
0: All right. Dad's there to help you out. Here we go. Is Dad a tennis fan?
4: No.
0: Okay, we're in a bit of trouble then. But here we go. Ellen, also born on this day is Australian tennis player Pat Cash. He's turning 61. Dad probably remembers him because he used to wear a black and white headband around his head all the time. Just ask Dad, how many Grand Slam titles did Pat Cash win? How many Grand Slam singles titles did Pat Cash win?
5: Oh, he won Wimbledon.
0: He did. Can you remember him winning anything else?
5: I'm just going to say no. That's the only one I can remember.
0: And you know what? You would be right. All righty. So we're at 3-3 tonight. Pat Cash, yep. Only won Wimbledon. He defeated. That's not a bad effort, though. I don't mean to put Pat down there. That's a great effort. Defeated Ivan Lendl in straight sets in 87. So there we go. Rowan, we'll be back to you in a moment. We go back to Queensland now. Matt in Brighton, who's been representing beautifully. Matt, we're up to question 5. It's also happy birthday today, Matt, to Split Enz Crowded House singer-songwriter Neil Finn. Which famous band did he join temporarily as a vocalist and guitarist in 2018?
2: Oh, I actually really don't know. This time I really
0: You really don't know.
2: Yeah.
0: What can I tell you? Oh, I can't tell you too much without really giving it away. I'm trying to think of a good clue. One of the singer's birthdays was yesterday. So if you're listening yesterday, you might have heard me mention her. So she was in this band, the person whose birthday it was yesterday. That may not help at all. It was a quiz question last night.
2: I know. I was listening last night. I'm trying to rack my brain.
0: Oh. One of the best female singers that's ever lived, singer-songwriter. And played in a band that was awesomely famous, and their album, one of their albums is still one of the best, in my humble opinion, the best albums ever recorded, and recorded because they were all fighting with each other. which is sometimes how creativity works.
2: Oh, no.
0: Not there, really, is it, Matt?
2: I'm really going to kick myself, but I'm so sorry. I've got no idea.
0: That's okay. Matt, it was Fleetwood Mac.
2: Oh, of course.
0: Yeah, he joined Fleetwood Mac.
2: Anyway, can I just say very quickly one thing?
0: Yeah, sure.
2: With State of Origin tonight, may the best team win that is Queensland.
0: That's it. I'm sitting here in a Maroons jersey trying to be very, very balanced, very unbiased. Thank you, Matt. There's Matt at Brighton. Let's head back to Canberra with Rowan and Ellen. Hey, Ellen.
3: Hi.
0: Hello. All right. Let me see if I can get a question that you might be able to answer for me. The ABC has a program that features dogs, but they're really cute. And the first dog is called Bluey. What is Bluey's mum called?
3: Chili.
0: Chili? Gee, you came back with that one quickly. Too easy. Well, that's been It is indeed Chili. Well done. Ellen's on fire tonight. Thank you, Ellen. Stay where you are. Ellen representing New South Wales beautifully. Let's go to Sheila at Ipswich. Hi, Sheila.
6: Oh, hello.
0: Okay, it's your turn to represent for Queensland. It's currently 4-3 to New South Wales at the sixth question. Okay, which trip is further, Melbourne to Canberra or Brisbane to Canberra?
6: Sorry, can you repeat that? I couldn't hear.
0: Sure. Which trip is further, Melbourne to Canberra or Brisbane to Canberra? Which trip is longer?
6: Brisbane to Canberra.
0: Brisbane to Canberra is correct. Well done, Sheila. You having a good night?
6: Yeah.
0: Excellent.
6: Laid back.
0: Yeah. Well, it's 4-4 in the quiz so far. We've got to question 6. I'm going to head back now to Rowan and Ellen in Canberra. Ellen.
3: Hi.
0: Hello. Okay, this might be one for Dad to help you out with. You ready? The cross-border towns of Albury-Wodonga, separated by the Murray River, are located on which highway? Has Dad ever travelled that highway?
5: The Hume Highway.
0: The Hume Highway. You say it like you think you're 99% on it. And you should be. There we go. You wouldn't have known that one, would you, sweetie? But Dad did.
5: Yep, driven that many times.
0: He's helping you out beautifully. All right, there we go. That's Rowan and Ellen. When we come back, I will head back to Sheila at Ipswich and see if we can get us to 5-5 for the quiz.

0: This is Smart Casual, and I've realised I've just pressed something I shouldn't have pressed then, so I'm not sure if you just got 15 seconds of silence. Bit of muscle memory, apologies. All righty, let's go to Sheila at Ipswich. Hi, Sheila.
1: Hi.
0: Did you just get 15 seconds of silence then, or did you get something?
1: No, I'm listening.
0: Oh, no, I just, it's all right, don't worry about it. Here we go. Question 7. Which 2026 movie starred Queensland actors Margot Robbie and Jacob Elordi?
1: Oh, my goodness, I have no idea whatsoever.
0: It was a famous classic book, and they only did half of the book. It was also a song by Kate Bush.
1: Oh, I love that song. When You Have to Dress Up in Red.
0: Yes, that's the one.
1: Okay.
0: Sing the chorus and you'll get it. Heathcliff. I can't give you any more.
1: I'm almost ready to drop off to sleep. And the only reason I rang in was about the snake, because my grandson loved snakes.
0: Ah, the bandy.
1: Yes.

0: but that's okay. You almost know this answer, don't you?
1: I do, yes. I think it was Wuthering Heights.
0: Wuthering Heights.
2: Please hand up!
0: Well done. It was indeed Wuthering Heights. Okay, no going to sleep yet, Sheila. Okay, there's Sheila in Ipswich. We are at 5-5 for the quiz tonight. Rowan and Ellen in the ACT. Hi, Ellen.
3: Hello.
0: Okay, Ellen, what is the name of the pirate in Peter Pan?
3: Captain Hook.
0: Captain Hook. It certainly is. You're doing very well, Ellen. Captain Hook. He's a bit of a meanie with a hook for a hand because the crocodile bit it off. All righty, we'll come back to Ellen and Rowan. So we are at 6-5 currently in the State of Origin quiz for Smart Casual. Back to Sheila at Ipswich, who's fighting sleep to get through the quiz tonight, doing an awesome job of it as well. Here we go. Question, what are we up to? Goodness gracious. Question 8? Yes? Yeah, I think we are. Question 8. Okay. Queensland author Trent Dalton had his debut novel turned into a play and then a Netflix series. What was the name of the book?
1: Oh, my goodness. I know the suburb in which he set the play.
0: Darra.
1: Because it was the place where I used to work.
0: Yep.
1: And I have read the book, but I cannot remember the name of it. But it was a wonderful book. Very interesting.
0: It was. What was it called?
1: Oh, goodness.
0: Three words.
1: Yes, I know. Three words, yes.
0: Do you know what they are, Sheila?
1: No.
0: Oh, you've done brilliantly for Queensland, though. You got us to 5 points. Thank you, Sheila.
1: Okay, thank you. Good night.
0: Good night, the lovely Sheila at Ipswich. All right, so that was question 8. So currently we have New South Wales on 6 and Queensland on 5, or is it 7? Do you know how many questions you've got right? You're 6, aren't you? We're at 6-5, I do believe. Okay. Well, you're still winning, and I know that much, that you are winning. Okie doke, let's go to question 9. Rowan and Ellen from Canberra. And Ellen is doing an absolutely amazing job. Well done. Ellen, do you know what ancient city was buried by a volcano in Italy?
3: Bombay.
4: Pompeii.
0: You know what? I'm going to take Bombay. I think she she was there. It was enough for me. Bombay, Pompeii. She was in the vicinity, I reckon. How old's Ellen?
3: I'm 9.
0: Not for a 9-year-old. I'm taking that. I think you've done brilliantly. Well done, Ellen. It was Pompeii.
4: I saw that last year at the museum.
0: Oh, really?
3: Yeah.
0: Okay.
3: I did not really know.
4: One where the volcano erupted.
3: Oh, I hated that.
0: Yeah, it's just a whole lot of dust, dead people.
3: It scared me.
0: It would be pretty scary. There's Rowan and Ellen in Canberra playing very well tonight for New South Wales, who are winning so far in the Smart Casual State of Origin. But we're heading to Tara, the truckie. Hey, Tara.
5: G'day, Kel. How are you, mate?
0: I'm doing very well tonight, but Queensland not doing so well in the quiz. We're up to question 9. We have 5 correct currently. So, question 9. The Brisbane band Powderfinger was formed in 1989. I'm going to play you a bit of a song. You've got to name the song for me. Here we go. All right, Powderfinger.
5: Oh, I wouldn't have a clue, mate.
0: Don't know that one? Oh, no.
5: I knew Voice Swallows Universe. But...
0: That's it. Voice Swallows Universe was the answer to the previous question, which I didn't give.
5: Yeah.
0: but that one, unfortunately, that one was Sunset.

0: It's...
1: Oh, okay. Yeah, no, it's never much of a powder finger fair.
0: Oh, no worries. But Tara, you have fun and throw out a request for songs you love later on.
1: Will do.
0: There we go, Tara the Truckie. So we're back to Ellen and Rowan tonight. Okie doke. Question. Okay, Rowan, I'm going to throw one out to you tonight. Are you ready?
2: I'm ready.
0: All right. New South Wales 7 to Queensland 5. And we're on question, what are we on? Question 8? No, question 10. What are we on?
2: 10.
0: 10. Yeah, 10. The band Mental as Anything formed in Sydney in 1976. I want you to name this song of theirs. Which Mental as Anything song is that?
2: It's Before My Time. Mental as Anything. Can I hear it again?
0: Yep, you certainly can. I love it. It's Before My Time. Ellie went, bah, bah. No, it's not. Here we go. Which Mental as Anything?
2: I think this is where our run comes to an end and we'll head off and take a seat on the bench.
0: No worries, but you've been brilliant. You're definitely up for Man and Woman of the Match.
2: Thanks.
0: Thank you. There's...
3: I want to go to bed.
0: Oh, what was that, sweetie?
2: I want to watch the football, so suit yourself.
3: I want to see your story.
2: Well... Oh, hurry up then. Good night.
0: Good night. There we go. Story time before footy time, that's fair. Yeah, that was Berserk Warriors. The Mental as Anything song. Okay, we have two questions to go. I've lost a question for Queensland in here somewhere and I'm not quite sure how I did that. Anyway, I think there are three questions each, actually. So we're going to go to Jerry at Emu Plains. Jerry, hello. Whoops, Jerry, hi. I've got you on the wrong line. Hello.
4: Oh, okay. Yeah. Now I'm here.
0: Okay, now we need a Queensland... we need some Queenslanders to call in 1300 222 612 because Jerry's playing for New South Wales tonight. Jerry, true or false, the Sydney suburb of Manly was so named by Captain Arthur Phillip for the Aboriginal Australians.
4: Manly men on the heads as he come in.
0: Oh, my gosh, that is absolutely brilliant. It certainly is correct. Okay, I don't think Queensland can win from here. I think we've run out of time and questions, but I'm going to give you the next question. You ready? Question 12. Okay. There are 8 remaining islands in Sydney Harbour. Name the biggest one.
4: Oh, I'm here with my son, Leah. Do you know any islands? It's, I know one.
5: Kookaburra or one of the...
4: Kookaburra. Do you know any other ones?
5: No.
4: Okay.
0: You're going to get
4: one. Cockatoo.
0: Cockatoo happens to be correct. Well done. You have won tonight's quiz for New South Wales. There's no way that Queensland can catch up to you. So
4: hopefully we win something else tonight.
0: Well, yeah, sure.
4: Maybe your listeners might disagree.
0: That's it. But, well, there are 3 games, so anything can happen. But because you've won, Jerry, we're going to send you out. A limited edition smart casual fridge magnet. You'll be the only person in New South Wales to have one. So hang on the line and we'll see how we go. Thank you.
4: Thank you very much.
0: There's Jerry at Emu Plains. Now, look, Kath from Kingaroy is on the line. Hi. Whoops, wait a minute. Helps if I do that. Hi, Kath.
6: Hi, Kel.
0: All right, let's do the rest of the Queensland questions just for a bit of fun.
6: Okay.
0: You ready?
6: Yep.
0: Okay. Queensland's coat of arms has the motto Our Dux at Fidelis on it, which I've probably said very badly, but I don't think either you or I speaks Latin, so no. It's fine. What does it mean? And I'm going to give you 3 options. Are you ready?
6: Yes.
0: Does the Queensland coat of arms motto mean free from tyranny, the North remembers, or bold but faithful?
6: I'm going to go A, the first one.
0: Free from tyranny?
6: Yes.
0: I reckon.

0: You probably want to go for C, because that's good option.
1: All right,
0: let's do that. New South Wales has already won, so it doesn't matter what we do from here.
1: Yes, of course the Blues won.
0: Yeah, well, that's what I forgot. You were a Blues supporter. Oh, God.
1: That's wild.
0: All right, so yes, it means bold but faithful.
1: Oh, okay.
0: Indeed. The Sydney one, wait a minute, I did look up the Sydney motto, or not the Sydney, the New South Wales coat of arms, means newly risen, how brightly you shine.
1: No. Oh.
0: It's a bit of a mouthful, isn't it?
1: It is, yes.
0: Yeah, but there we go. Okay, question 11 for the Queensland team. The State Library of Queensland was the first in Australia to use which classification system to catalogue their books? Between you, me, and the gatepost, it's the only system I know.
1: The Dewey.
0: The Dewey is absolutely correct.
2: Queenslander!
0: All right.
1: Phil,
0: yes.
1: Can I just quickly ask?
0: Sure.
1: That Queenslander, is that Brad?
0: No, I don't think that's Brad. I'm not sure who it is. It isn't Billy Moore either.
1: No, I knew it wasn't Billy Moore, but I thought that sounds like Bradley.
0: I know. You know, I was going, just for all the New South Wales listeners, I was going to make the last question for New South Wales. What did Billy Moore yell down the race to make them yell Queenslander? And I thought, oh, that's just mean. All right. Let's go to our last question for Queensland. Even though we lost tonight in this particular trivia quiz, Smart Casual State of Origin. Brisbane is named after Sir Thomas Brisbane, who built Australia's first what? Was it a hospital, an observatory, or the military barracks? What did Sir Thomas Brisbane build first in Australia?
1: I'm going to say observatory.
0: An observatory would be absolutely correct. Yes. You know, you brought us back from the brink, but unfortunately not enough to give Queensland the win tonight. But lovely, Kat, thank you. Do you already have a fridge magnet, or should we be sending you one out too?
1: No, I want a fridge magnet, please. I don't have one of the latest fridge magnets.
0: All right.
1: Not the latest one.
0: Excellent, Kath. I will put you on hold and Lauren will get your deets. The lovely Kath from Kingaroy. Thank you to everyone who played the quiz tonight. I hope you had a bit of fun. Got a bit messy. My apologies for that. But after 8 o'clock, we're going to be talking international politics with a bloke that comes in on a Wednesday night to have a chat with me, Paul Osborne. And tonight we're going to be turning our sights to the Pope, who after having a bit of a stoush with Donald Trump, which didn't seem to worry the Pope too much, he's now having a shot at AI. Not so much the machine itself or the system itself, but how humans use it. So we'll talk about that. And also the price of a beer in the UK, which has now hit about £10, which is around about $18.80. Australian, apparently they're not happy.
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0: Let's get you a bit of orchestral manoeuvres in the dark. If you leave on ABC Radio around Queensland and New South Wales, you're with Kelly Higgins Divine. It's 9 minutes to 8.

0: is If You Leave on ABC Radio. You're with Kelly Higgins Divine tonight. And tonight's banger or clanger, this is where I throw out a song and you have to tell me if it lives to play another day or whether we get rid of it totally on the evening show. It's a bit of Boney M, Daddy Cool. I'm crazy like a fool. What about Daddy Cool? Daddy Cool. All right, what's your vote tonight? If you love that song, you want to hear it. 0467 922 612. B for banger is what you're texting me. If, however, you love that song, prefer never to hear it again, then you text C or clanger to 0467 922 612. Well, many people dream of combining a career with global travel. Mark Boyle and Fleur Rosie Boyle have done just that, but they aren't flying high execs or flight attendants. They're school teachers who've travelled the US, the Middle East, the UK and island destinations. Now their most recent posting has led them to Broken Hill. Here's Christina Rosengren with more.
1: Classrooms can be very structured places, filled with lesson plans, marking and strict time constraints. But decades ago, two newly married teachers made a pact to make the world their classroom. Every 10 years, Kiwi couple Mark Boyle and Fleur Rosie Boyle pack up and

0: teach somewhere new around the globe.
1: We've managed to fit that into our lifestyle in bringing up two children who have been international students as well with us. It's a chance for us to work in a different curriculum, meet wonderful people, form great relationships, and also get to travel around the world.
0: The pair met at university. Mark was a rugby player forced into early retirement through injury, and he found himself in a dance studio with Fleur.
1: I was roped into this amazing dance performance at the University of Waikato, where my job was to lift these beautiful dancers in the air. Fleur was in a different group, and she wondered why this rugby player had converted from rugby shorts to leotards. And she was fascinated by that, and she introduced herself to me, and the rest is history.
0: Mark went on to propose in the same studio where they met, and soon after, the newly engaged pair accepted their first overseas posting in Colorado, USA, where Fleur's mother, also a travelling teacher, was based at the time.
2: There's a young child. She took us all around the world, my sisters and I. So it was in my blood to sort of go and join her in Colorado.
0: The couple soon got their heads around the difference.
2: Each different curriculum you see around the world, they put different emphasis on certain subjects. In America, it was pretty prescriptive, wasn't it?
1: We found the same when we went to England. We were teaching there in Bristol. It would be, say, week three, and everyone in Bristol would be doing the same lesson week three. As far as we were concerned, it was great. We knew what we were teaching. We'd go away, fly to Paris for the weekend, or go to Europe and come back on Sunday evening and pick up the book and teach the curriculum on Monday.
0: But the lifestyle isn't always just hopping to Paris for fresh croissants.
2: It sounds amazing travelling all over the world, but uplifting your life, especially when we had young children and learning new curriculums, meeting people, it's challenging. We sort of both get that. We know how to support each other.
0: Now their latest overseas adventure has led them to the remote outback city of Broken Hill.
1: Oh, look, we've had it all. It's been heat waves, dust storms, rainstorms, and humidity.
2: So that was the first day we arrived. I think it was 49, and then it went into the 50s. So, yes, a lot of sweating.
0: Although the weather was a shock, a pleasant surprise was the community that embraced the two new teachers in town.
2: When we turned up on the 49 degree day, we didn't have a thing. All we had were our bags. And we walked into this house and we had nothing. No toilet paper, nothing, you name it. We were like gifted so much stuff just to get started. Really impressed with the people here. They're very transparent, very authentic is the word.
0: And it's not all work.
2: I have never seen so many pubs in one place in Broken Hill. So socially, we are having a great time going to the different clubs and meeting a whole lot of different people.
3: 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We've got the 8 o'clock news for you, then international politics, talking about Pope Leo's first encyclical, where he had a bit of a shot at our use of AI and how the humanity is being taken out of it. It's 8 o'clock.
4: Who will win the AI race? Has gambling become our national sport?
5: Questions. They've never been more important. So the one thing we'll never question is our duty to keep asking. ABC News. Keep asking.
6: ABC News with Noni Edwards. One Nation leader Pauline Hanson is calling for negative gearing to be limited to two homes per person. The government will introduce its controversial legislation to Parliament tomorrow to restrict future negative gearing to only new builds. Senator Hanson has offered an alternative model, telling Sky that Labor's plan won't deliver on its aim of getting more young people into their own homes.
7: Negative gearing will

0: then I'd put it to two houses, limited to two houses, and let people invest in the housing as they have done to provide for later in life. And the younger ones can invest in a house with negative geared while they're still at home living with their parents to try and pay off the mortgages.
1: Analysts are warning it's becoming harder for young people to find work as the federal government announces a massive overhaul to employment services. Australians accessing JobSeeker will be required to complete tasks and activities tailored to their situation. There'll be more consultation for the reforms before implementation in 2028. Chief Economist from the Australia Institute, Greg Jericho, says more young people are unemployed now compared to 6 months ago.
2: Getting really hard at the moment for younger people to find work, and certainly if you are unemployed, the hoops and things you have to go through to get a job and also exist on JobSeeker make it pretty near impossible for some.
1: The Aboriginal and Torres Strait Islander Social Justice Commissioner says the timing of NT Police's announcement no charges would be laid against officers involved in the death of an Aboriginal man in Alice Springs last year was harmful. Yesterday's announcement fell on National Sorry Day and a day before the one-year anniversary of Kumanjai White's death after he was restrained by two officers in a supermarket. Police Commissioner Martin Dole yesterday said he wanted to tell Mr. White's family about the decision as soon as it had been made to end the family's uncertainty. The lawyer for a man accused of murder has told a WA Supreme Court jury he shouldn't be found guilty because he's not a career criminal. David Webber reports.
3: Paul May and James Hunt are on trial accused of murdering Raymond Smith in his Greenbushes home in 2023. The courts heard the men went there for a burglary and Mr. Hunt stomped on the 68-year-old's chest and neck. Mr. May's lawyer, Simon Freitag, told the jury the plan his client was a part of was for a non-violent burglary, and this changed when someone lost the plot and lost their mind. He said the assault on Mr. Smith was unexpected, unnecessary, and was not a probable consequence of what they set out to do. Mr. Freitag said Mr. May's own plan was to go to work after the burglary. The trial continues.
1: Internationally, Israel says it has killed the armed wing commander of Hamas, Mohammed Odeh, in a strike on Gaza. It comes just days after his predecessor died in a similar attack. Local reports suggest at least three Palestinians have been killed and dozens more injured in the attack, which targeted a residential building in one of Gaza City's busiest market areas. The Israeli security agency says the buildings were serving as a hideout for Odeh. The governor of the port city of Sevastopol in Russian-occupied Crimea says its air defence units have repelled a number of overnight Ukrainian attacks. He says more than 20 drones have been downed and several buildings damaged. The strategic port city is used to house Russia's Black Sea Fleet, whose capabilities have been drastically reduced by Ukrainian strikes. The original Adelaide Parklands Formula One track designer has estimated remodelling the circuit to host the Australian MotoGP could cost more than $100 million. The motorsport event will move from Phillip Island to Adelaide from 2027. Racetrack designer Bob Barnard says it won't be easy to make the track meet safety requirements. He's told the ABC the MotoGP has left Phillip Island before, which lasted for several years before it moved back.
4: In that situation, you had a permanent racetrack, which has been a real benefit to New South Wales. In this situation, you're not going to have a permanent racetrack. You're going to spend all that money, and if it doesn't work, well, yeah, you're giving it a go. So what? Well, you've wasted your money.
1: Premier Peter Malinauskas says he hasn't heard anything about the $100 million cost, and design work for the track is underway.
5: No one has made any suggestion to me of a $100 million figure. Let me just say that. Let's just be clear about that. But we have been transparent. There is a cost to remodel the track, as you'd reasonably expect.
1: And Origin kickoff is mere moments away, with more than 75,000 fans expected to be packing Stadium Australia in Sydney tonight for the opening match of the Men's Rugby League State of Origin series. The forecast showers haven't deterred fans ahead of Game 1 between New South Wales and Queensland. The Blues are looking to wrestle the shield back from the Maroons, despite not winning a game at Stadium Australia since 2023. 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
8: Good to have you with me tonight. We're getting lots of votes for our banger or clanger tonight. If you're listening throughout New South Wales, this will be new to you, but we have a bit of fun with it. So please join in tonight with us. Banger or clanger is basically you making a decision about whether a song that was very popular once upon a time, is still popular, such as this one by Boney M, which I think got to about number five, number six in Australia. So we loved it at one point, but is Daddy Cool still cool?

And of course, we doubly love it, Lions supporters, because that's Kai's goal song at the Gabba. But don't let that sway you with your vote. If you love that song and you want to keep hearing it, or you want Queensland listeners to keep hearing it, then you text B for Banger to 0467922612. If, however, you loathe that song and you're happy never to hear it again, then on Queensland Evenings, we say, fine, we'll go with that decision if you make that decision. And all you have to do is text Steve Klanger to 0467922612 and we put it in the I Will Never Play That Again pile. So get your votes in for tonight's banger or clanger. Now, across Queensland, we have a severe thunderstorm warning for damaging winds, heavy rainfall for those in parts of the Central Highlands and coalfields, Maranoa.

0: Not talking Trump this week, so I can play Land of Hope and Glory. Let's turn our attention to international affairs with my expert in the area, Paul Osborne, journalist, BBC commentator, podcast producer. You can find his work at paulosborne.net. Paul, good evening.
1: Hello, how are you?
0: Very well. Now, look, the Pope, he took on Trump, didn't bat an eyelid.
1: Yeah.
0: And now he's taken on AI, and I would put a warning out. Be nice to the machines, Leo, because they're making lists.
1: Well, yeah. I mean, you know, most of us are quite terrified of, yes. of AI, and for reasons we'll get into in a moment, there's probably quite good reason to be. But having taken on Donald Trump a few weeks ago, the Pope has now decided to go after the tech bros, specifically with regard to AI. He published this week his first papal encyclical, which are these sort of open letters to the, 1.4 billion Catholics
0: yes.
1: in the world. This one's more than 40,000 words long.
0: Crikey, that's a novel.
1: Its title in Latin is Magnifica Humanitas, or Magnificent Humanity. And it specifically is a warning about AI. It's about not allowing AI to overwhelm humanity. And in it, the Pope talks about it being, look, a very valuable tool, but we need to remember that it's not human. We've had people theorise that AI could, in theory, experience human emotion in the past. And what the Pope is saying was, well, it might be able to do something that looks like a human emotion, in the same way that it might be able to talk to you in the way that a human might appear to talk to you, but it's actually a machine emulating a human. You might think, you know, why is the Pope getting into this?
0: Yes.
1: Hasn't he got other things to be getting on with?
0: Possibly.
1: It is interesting that his first choice for his first major statement since becoming Pope for Leo is to talk about AI, to talk about the need for it to be disarmed, was the word that he used, saying that if it isn't brought under some sort of control, it's going to accelerate wars, it's going to take away millions of jobs from people, and runs the risk potentially of actually dominating humanity instead of serving it. He was also really critical of what he called new forms of slavery tied to the digital economy. And he used the example of, you know, people working for pennies to mine rare earth minerals
0: yes.
1: needed to power the computers, that power the chips, that power the servers, that power AI. And he was talking about that, but he was also talking about digital economy jobs, people in data centers. And you could expand that also to people in these really insecure gig economy jobs where their entire work life is driven by an algorithm that decides where to send them, what they have to do, and how much to pay them. And the core message, as it were, of what the Pope said basically was, we need to slow down. We need to elevate the role of humanity and remember that machines are supposed to be subservient to humans. Interestingly, some senior people from Anthropic, one of the big AI firms, were at the launch of this encyclical. Specifically interesting because Anthropic is the company that fell out with the US government a few months ago. Anthropic is the company behind Claude. That's their
0: yes.
1: big AI chatbot.
0: Mm-hmm.
1: And they had a lot of US government contracts. And the US government wanted two things that Anthropic said they couldn't do. One was they wanted to create autonomous weapons that would be able to use Anthropic's AI technology to determine what to target and then to launch a strike with no human intervention. And the second was to use those AI skills to spy on American citizens, to gather intelligence on American citizens. And Anthropic said no to both of those, at which point they fell out with Pete Hegseth, who banned them from lots of US contracts. But the other thing that Anthropic's been doing, which has caused some concern, is it's the company behind Mythos. Now, Mythos was this new large language model, LLM, which it had developed, but which it then said was so powerful, was so good, that it couldn't be released to the public.

0: specifically, it was so good at spotting security flaws in software. It was being exposed to software that was written 20, 30 years ago that no one had been able to hack, and within 2 minutes, it was finding holes in it, and it could get in. And the company basically said, look, in the wrong hands, this could be absolutely catastrophic. You think about the amounts of our personal information that is stored on computer systems somewhere. Now imagine that on a global scale, and imagine this software in the hands of people who want to obtain that for nefarious purposes. What could happen? So they didn't release it. What they did instead was they opened it up to governments, to banks, to other tech companies too, to analyse it and to try and effectively sort of prepare themselves for the day when this might be released. The two things worth pointing out are, firstly, any AI system that can be used to carry out a devastating attack could also be deployed to defend against it. It's just in what you tell it to do. It's in the intent of the person. But the second, of course, is this could all just be hype. This could all just be a company saying, well, we've made an AI agent who's so good, we can't even release him. He's like this kind of computer Superman with his arms crossed, staring you down.
1: Mythos is mythic.
0: Yes. Well, you know, it's a very appropriate name. So, yeah, look, the Pope's waded into AI. But then at the same time, there is a slightly off to that side, off to the side of that debate, is what to do about the use of things like social media, smartphones, particularly with regard to children. And of course, every country is watching very closely to see what happens here.
1: Yes.
0: After we introduced our social media ban back in December. Indeed, there is a minister from the British government is over here right now gathering information about that. Not, you know, what's worked, but also what hasn't, in terms of kids holding up photos from magazines to pass age verification checks, or, as I read in one article this week, drawing a moustache on with an eyeliner pencil.
1: And all of a sudden you're 10 years older. Yes.
0: but this week, actually, in the UK, this three-month consultation ended on the proposed restrictions on particularly access to social media for children. Now, the government, in particular Keir Starmer, the Prime Minister, had been quite reluctant to talk about following Australia and actually banning kids.
1: Why so? Why not? I mean, it seems to be a big issue. I don't know if this experiment's going to work with banning kids, because they seem to be better at us than getting around bands.
0: They tend to be faster on the computers.
1: They know more than we do, and then they tell each other, and we're 10 steps behind. But I also understand that kids were getting access to things that you wouldn't want them to see and wouldn't want them to experience, and a lot of bullying was going on. Like, it was not a good situation. So here you are, caught between the rock and the hard place. But I don't understand why Keir Starmer wouldn't want to at least try something. Maybe not at what Australia is doing necessarily, but why back away from that conversation?
0: That might be what happens. I mean, the feeling at the time, and indeed we talked about Keir Starmer's leadership in the last couple of weeks, about how he's very likely to actually have left Downing Street in the next sort of 2 months or so. One of the people who wants his job, Wes Streeting, who was the health secretary until he resigned 2 weeks ago, has this week said that he supports a ban on under-16s and has also criticised Keir Starmer and said he has been very reluctant to get into talking about a ban. He has had to be dragged to this position by others in the government, and that it was a fear of taking on, confronting these big tech firms because they think of the power these companies have. And also, one of the things to remember, you know, the Pope warning about AI. AI at the moment is propping up the world economy. The only thing that's keeping all the graphs pointing upwards at the moment, with the war in Iran and everything else, is the vast amounts of money that are being invested in AI. That's keeping the whole economy ticking over right now. And if that turns out to be a massive bubble that then bursts in spectacular fashion, like the first dot-com phase of 25 years ago, then we are in even more trouble than we are now. And so there's probably a nervousness about that.
1: Yeah. There is talk that that's exactly what's going to happen, though, isn't there? That it's that billions of dollars are going into something that actually is not going to return anything near what people think it's going to
0: return. It's like every other big tech innovation where, you know, they offer you a deal that seems too good to be true because it is too good to be true, and they're hoping eventually to figure out a way to turn a profit, whether that's Spotify or Uber or whatever.
1: And also, Paul, if everybody's replaced by AI, who's got the money to spend on the products that these people want us to spend money on?
0: Yeah.
1: Who's left other than, you know, I don't know who would be left. Maybe people you can't do without, nurses, doctors, you know, those kind of radio announcers.
0: Well,
1: obviously.
0: I think you'll find that there are some radio stations that have already successfully replaced
1: them. Shush now, Paul. Shush now.
0: There's a fabulous, just off topic, there's a fabulous joke in an episode of The Simpsons where two DJs get threatened with the sack. And they say, you know, you say what we tell you to, or the DJ 2000 gets your show. And he flicks a switch and he goes, what about that local sports team? And you think, that's not that different.
1: Yeah.
0: That's actually quite a good AI version. Look, Keir Starmer is moving on this. And one of the reasons is we've had these studies in the UK from the Academy of Medical Royal Colleges, which is our most senior groupings of doctors, psychiatrists and others, who've talked about smartphone use and social media use in particular being as dangerous to the health, physical and mental, of this generation of young people as smoking has been to past generations. I said, you are now at the point where you need to do something about it. Doctors are saying that they are seeing what this report described as a wave of radicalized children. Mm. And they said the thing that's different is that 20 years ago, someone would be radicalized to a cause and then they would act violently in support of the cause. Now you're getting younger people who are just watching violence online, violent material online, and are then looking for a cause to hang the violence off the other way around. Doctors in the UK say that in this study said that at least once a week they see someone either whose physical harm or whose mental distress is directly linked to their use of smartphones, to their use of social media. So Keir Starmer has said he's going to do something. Yesterday he met the parents of a number of children who have died after horrendous experiences online. It could be a ban, but age verification is still a massive problem. But it could also still be something smaller than that. It could be banning specific features from young people, banning things like live streaming, banning location sharing, telling companies to stop infinite scroll, which is this thing that it never ends. You see this on Instagram or Twitter or whatever.
1: Yes.
0: You get to the bottom and there's just more stuff appears and more stuff appears and more stuff appears. That's the kind of thing that they might restrict. There's an idea of a curfew, that if a kid has a phone, that it hits a curfew point, they're not allowed to use it. Though actually, if you're a parent and you set up a phone or an iPad or something for your kid, you can do that. I sat there for one night and learned how to set all these controls and how to restrict this, but you can still contact you and all of these things. So that tech is there if you want to learn how to use it. But as the father of one child who took their own life after being bullied relentlessly on social media, was saying on an interview in the UK a few hours ago and said, you know, you cannot stand over your children's shoulders 24 hours a day watching every single thing they do on their phone. So you either need to teach people how to use this stuff responsibly or the state has to step in and stop it. And we don't sell children cigarettes and we don't allow them to buy alcohol because we say it's not good for them.
1: Yeah.
0: And yet at the moment, we're allowing them to access something that deep down we all know isn't good for any of us.
1: Yeah. Let's talk beer. I get knocked down, but I get up again. It seemed like the most appropriate song that I could find.
0: I love that song so much.
1: To talk beer prices in London. How much are you paying for a pint in the old Dart?
0: Here's the thing.
1: Right, there's a thing.
0: Newspapers got terribly excited recently and said London has hit the £10 pint.
1: Right.
0: So that's a shade under $20.
1: That seems a lot.
0: For a pint of beer. And you think, that's outrageous, that's appalling. And then you read three paragraphs down, it's like, by London, they mean a bar, attached to a very expensive hotel in Mayfair, the most expensive part of London.
1: Okay, so there's just one bar in an expensive area.
0: If you're going into the hotel bar at Claridge's, or the Ritz,

0: Yes.
1: I'm surprised they even sell pints of beer, to be honest. But if you're going
0: in there...
1: He's
0: a bit lowbrow, isn't it?
1: And you're saying...
0: Where's the wine?
1: My man, I'll have a pint of Heineken or whatever. Other beers are available. I don't think you're price sensitive. I don't think that environment is one where you're thinking, well, I can get this for £3 at the Wetherspoons. You're not thinking that. You're in the hotel bar. But the fact is that beer prices have gone up and up and up. The average price of a pint across the UK has now hit £5. So around about $10. In London, it's very average to be charged £7. It's not abnormal for it to be above that. I was back in the UK about 6 months ago, and I think the most we paid was probably about £8, so nearly $16 or so for a pint of beer. Now, there are even examples in some pubs in London now of dynamic pricing.
0: What?
1: So, like when you buy a gig ticket, and if everyone wants a ticket, it doubles in price.
0: Yeah.
1: There are pubs that are charging more for beer later in the evening than earlier in the evening. Now, officially, they have said, but as the night goes on, we're in the West End of London, it's full of tourists, it's really busy, we need more security. Uh-huh. So the beer price goes up to reflect the fact that we have to have security on late in the evening. A cynic would say, if you've been in the pub since, say, 7 o'clock in the evening, and you're still buying beer at 10 o'clock in the evening, you probably don't notice that the price has just gone up by 10 or 15%.
0: Mm.
1: You're probably too drunk to tell.
0: And that's probably why they're doing it.
1: Which may or may not be why it's doing it.
0: Make it up.
1: Now, look, these prices may not seem extreme to an Australian.
0: Mm. Because we're taxed heavily on our alcohol.
1: Because I'll be honest... It was one of my first big shots. I thought the place ran on beer.
0: Well, it does. It's just expensive.
1: And yet it's phenomenally expensive. And as I frequently say to friends of mine in the UK, what you pay for a pint of beer, I'm paying for about two-thirds of a pint.
0: Yeah. I was shocked when I went to Japan, for instance, and Asia generally, just because they don't have the same taxes on alcohol. Just how cheap it was.
1: But also, it really, in the UK, the other issue with the UK in pubs is that pubs are closing at a really remarkable rate. At the moment, about two a week.
0: Is that because people aren't going out like they used to? My brother and sister lived in London, and they said part of the scene there was that you would go out at night, that you did go to the local pub and you met up with people, and that was part of socialising. Is that dying out, or is it people don't have money, or just... You know, it is too expensive to do these things.
1: COVID seems to have had an impact in that the generation that would have started going to the pub around that time, you know, couldn't.
0: Mm.
1: And then the first thing you saw is when people did go back, they started queuing in single file for the bar, which is still a thing in some pubs in the UK, which is just infuriating and weird.
0: Yeah.
1: There's a reason why there's a bar. You're supposed to stand alongside it. Statistically, you know, younger people aren't drinking as much now. They simply aren't drinking as much alcohol as they were. But the pub owners would say that their tax burden's gone up and that's made it more expensive to run a pub. Like everything else, the price of the raw materials is going up. That's pushing up the prices. That means that fewer people are buying beer in pubs or drinks in pubs. One of the other reasons is it's much cheaper to buy alcohol to take home, particularly beer, in the UK than it is in Australia. Again, I will go to, and we're having people over, I'll go to get beer and I'll come back going, this would have been half the price in London to buy you know, 24 bottles of beer or something. You could pick that up in a supermarket for a tenner. So that probably is another reason that when times are tough, people will buy the stuff in the supermarket and they'll drink it at home. But yeah, last year, more than 1,000 pubs shut down in the UK. At the moment, there's about, on average, two a week are closing down. And while in somewhere like the West End of London, there's always going to be people to go drinking, pubs are always going to make money. When you get into some of those smaller places, the smaller communities, those pubs are frequently the only hub in that community, the only place where people from out of their home gather and socialise is in that pub in a village or in a suburb. And if that pub then shuts down, then you also have those knock-on social effects of isolation and loneliness and all the things that have actually all spiked since 2020, spike even further. So the people who own the pubs are asking for relief on tax from the government. They, some of them try to get themselves declared as, the phrase they use is assets of community value, which means that you say that this thing is so important to the community that it has to be preserved. And they've used it to save post offices in the past in the UK, little village post offices. And they'll, they'll put this order on it that basically says, no, you can't actually knock it down and turn it into a supermarket. That's an important asset for this community. And some pub owners have started saying that they should be counted as being just as important to the community. But yeah, at the moment, not only are you not so much worried about, I'm not really worried about the £10 pint drinker in a very expensive hotel, but that notion of going out to the pub, and that's an expensive night out now in a way that it never used to be in the UK. And it also explains why this massive pub chain they have in the UK called Wetherspoons, it is one of the, I mean, you know, God bless them, they're not, they're soulless, basically. Mm-hmm. They've got no music. They all look exactly the same. They're soulless. They're quiet. They're incredibly popular with students because the beer's cheap.
0: Yeah.
1: Because it's cheap. It's cheap to the point that you come back from the bar and go, I think they've forgotten to charge me for a couple of these, because they own hundreds of these things. They can buy in bulk. They can get massive discounts. And it's a volume business to them. They just want to get as many people through as possible, sell it as cheaply as possible, keep the place going. You know, the local down the road.
0: They can't do that.
1: Can't possibly compete with that.
0: Mm. Paul Osborne, always great to have a chat on a Wednesday night. Thank you so much. And you can find Paul online at Paul Osborne. It's osborne.net. Let's get to tonight's banger or clanger. You have made your decision. Now, if you decided to keep this song, that it's still a banger on ABC Radio Brisbane, and ABC Radio Sydney, and ABC Radio around Queensland and New South Wales, then you'll hear the whole song, and then the accordion of destiny will play a happy tune. However, if you've decided that Daddy Cool by Boney M should not be heard again on the evening's program, I'll drop a bomb on it. So here we go. What have you decided, banger or
2: clanger? She's crazy like a fool.

truly decided that that one is a banger. 75% to 25% on the boat tonight. On the boat, on the vote even tonight. The Accordion of Destiny ringing out loud and proud that Daddy Cool by Boney M gets to live to be played another day.

0: It is time for What Do You Reckon? Now, for those of you listening around Sydney, New South Wales, this is a time of the night where we just kick back and have a bit of a chat with two excellent human beings. And tonight, Rebecca Ananian Welsh from the University of Queensland. Hello.
1: Hello.
0: And Jesse Richardson, internationally award-winning advertising creative director, founder of schoolofthought.org. Hello.
2: Hello, Kelly.
0: And Rebecca, I forgot to mention, lawyer. Thank you very much. In the legal profession, an editor of the
1: UQ Law Journal. Law Journal. Which makes me completely unqualified to talk about what we're going to talk about tonight.
0: Which is show and tell, or what are we talking about tonight? Kids and silent discos.
1: Oh, yeah.
0: Yeah, I think I need to get another printout because I think I printed before we saved. That's for my producer, nobody else. Okay, let's start tonight then. Oh, no, we normally applaud you both, don't we, when we announce you? There we go. Woo-hoo. That's enough. All right. Okay. Remember when you were a kid, Reckoners, and one of the biggest stresses in your life was the infamous show and tell when you had to bring something awesome to school and most often you didn't have one. So you'd look for something that was interesting. That's what some kids down in Cullamulla in southwest Queensland did on Monday. And what they brought along to school has led to parts of the region being shut down. I think if I was a kid, I'd be pretty happy with that effort because the schools had to be shut down for a couple of days. So you can imagine that everyone loves these kids, every one of their peers anyway. All right, the children found vials of liquid mercury at the local tip on the weekend. Not what you expect to find at the Cullamulla tip. They're suspected to have been illegally dumped. Shocker. And they took it to school. Like, they wouldn't really have known what they had there. Mm. So they took it to school and scientific officers are now in the small town to test for the chemical. They've cordoned off the school, a BP service station, a hospital waiting room, several private residences, a refuge tip, and a council depot building. It's left some families leaving the town's evacuation centre or living in the town's evacuation centre until their homes are given the all clear. How's that?
1: Wow. So this is just the stuff in thermometers, right?
0: Like, yeah.
1: Olden days.
0: Mercury, but it can...
3: They don't use it.
0: It's poisonous.
3: Yeah.
0: If you get it on your skin, I think it
3: can
0: be very,
3: porous,
0: very bad.
3: And also the fumes that come off it are no good as well.
0: Very bad for you.
3: But it used to be that mercury was something that was given as medicine for many hundreds of years for syphilis. So you would be given mercury treatment for a syphilis, which apparently is slightly effective because it kills bacteria, but also kills you. So,
0: so not good.
3: Not the best idea, but it took us 400 years and deciding that maybe science is a good thing before we figured that out. Yeah.
0: That's it. Wasn't it? I'm trying to remember. Was it Hatters?
3: Yeah, Mad as Hatter. That's what it comes from as well.
0: Yeah, because it drives them crazy.
3: Mm-hmm. Yeah, because it can have psychiatric symptoms if you're exposed for too long as well.
0: Hmm.
3: Not advisable. And used to be given to babies as well as medicine. So,
0: do you remember the trauma of show and tell?

0: I do, yeah. I don't remember, like, I maybe have blocked it out because I don't remember. I think I took my stuffed animals in once, and one of my stuffed animals, because I loved it so very much, I had like some of its fur was coming, like it's you know, it had got a hole and its stuffing was coming out. Whoever made this, like, it was a little tiger, and they'd made the stuffing red.
1: Oh, red.
0: So it looked like it was like
2: brained. Bleeding tiger.
0: I don't know what was going on there. And like another like misadventure, it was around a little couple of years later. I remember a craze that happened at my school in Cairns when I was growing up there is that they had scented glues. And all the kids were like, it was a thing. It's like, oh, mine's lemon scented. Is yours? There's all these kids sniffing glue. And it's like, what are you doing? How did this get through? Like, whatever approval process things are supposed to get through to be, you know, in schools. So, yeah.
1: That's not right.
0: That's very not right. Yeah.
1: You're going to eat it. Like, you've got to tell kids not to eat glue, and then you make it smell like, yeah, I could eat that as well.
2: Is this the days of fags, the, you know, those little lollies that look like cigarettes? You have your scented glue in your fags.
0: Which they've since, like, I think there was a transitionary period where they changed it to fads with a D.
1: Yes,
2: they did.
0: As I think if they that still was are. Making it better, right?
1: So many things now, we do look back and go, oh no, how did that get through to the keeper? What is going on? Were our parents not paying attention?
0: My parents were definitely not paying attention. I was a latchkey kid, it was great.
1: There were joys to being a latchkey kid, weren't there?
0: Oh yeah, in the 80s. So much fun. Mm. Yeah, fantastic. Yeah.
1: So what would you get up to as a latchkey kid? Were you a latchkey kid, Rebecca? Sorry.
2: No, I was picked up from school every day. I feel like I was deprived at this point.
0: You're a UQ law professor.
2: That's lying. Yeah. Just direct line.
0: I've just spent 25 years larking about in the creative industries being weird. So, that's...
2: Yeah, my stuffed toys didn't bleed either.
0: No, yeah. Yeah, your parents weren't hippies. But no, I used to go off and just have adventures with my friends. We'd like go through the cane fields and have BMXs and jump off bridges and almost die and, play with snakes and all sorts of things.
1: All the good stuff.
0: Yeah, it's fun. I don't know how I made it through.
1: Yeah.
0: Most universes, I don't think I did.
1: Yeah, some of the parallel ones. Yeah. No.
0: Yeah, in the multiverse, this is quite an anomaly that I'm sitting here talking to you.
1: I remember going home, Mum would be at work, she'd ring and tell me to do stuff for tea and I'd do it 10 minutes before she got home. Anyhow, my sister and I used to put records on and sing and dance around the living room, and my brother would tell us to shut up while he was trying to watch TV. Mm-hmm. So that was pretty much what we did after school. That was pretty much where we were.
2: Do you remember what you danced to?
1: Knowing my sister and I, it would have been a lot of ABBA. I think there was a lot of very daggy tunes that when they come up. Now, I'm thinking Lucky Stars. And you can thank your lucky star that we're not as smart, you know.
0: Yeah.
1: You're both looking at me with a look of,
2: we're just hoping you start dancing.
1: But you'd have the microphone. No, I was a singer. Yeah. I was not a dancer. But
2: can't imagine why your brother was getting annoyed.
1: Yeah. Well, you know, brothers, they just get annoyed as well. Mm-hmm. But I don't really remember show and tell, but I was always one of those kids that loved the limelight, so shockingly. Mm-hmm. So it wouldn't have bothered me. I know.
2: I remember the stress, but I don't remember what I took.
1: Yeah.
2: But stressing about what I was going to take, this is the overthinking lawyer, right? Stressing about that's what I remember, absolutely.
0: Well, it could be good. I was because you tell us the topics we're going to talk about, Kelly, before we come on, so that it can seem like we're smarter than we are. So I did a little bit of research on show and tell things. And I was reading a Reddit thread of like some where they asked teachers what were the worst things.
1: What were they?
0: There were some great ones. So one was some kid brought in his parents' peace pipe. This is in North America, obviously.
1: Oh, heck, yep.
0: So Native American, but the parents weren't Native American. And the pipe smelled a particular way. So that was fun. And someone else brought in their grandfather's skull.
1: What? Their grandfather? Who keeps
0: that?
1: Yeah,
0: so all of these kids were like aghast at this. She said, this is my grandfather's skull. And they're all like, and then the teacher had to intervene to say, her grandfather's a doctor. This is a plastic skull. It's not actually her grandfather's skull. But yeah, it'd be

0: A lot of joy as being a teacher. Great. I'm sure.
1: Yeah. John Boy from Unruben saying, wasn't mercury and ammunition in World One and World War Two? I don't know. That's a bit frightening if it was.
0: Well, I mean, yeah, I guess if you don't do the job with the bullet, then, you know. Oh, it's but a scratch, but.
1: It's fine.
0: Yeah.
1: Let's see. From Reddit, the teacher across the hall from me had a student who brought what he thought was a lucky rabbit foot to show to the class and excitedly announced he'd had enough for everyone in the class. The rabbit foot was a tampon.
2: Oh!
1: Oops.
2: Oh, that's the best.
1: Major the teacher. I'll take that. Thank you so much. Indeed. All right. Moving on, Reckoners, tonight, Rebecca and Annie and Walsh and Jesse Richardson joining me for What Do You Reckon? Silent discos. Have you ever been to a silent disco, Jesse? I can imagine you're there every weekend.
0: Yeah, nah. Not my vibe. I used to work at an agency called Joseph Mark, and one of the people that was associated with us was one of the founders of the No Lights, No Lycra.
1: Yeah.
0: Discos.
1: And oh, they're brilliant.
0: Like, they sound like a lot of fun.
1: Yeah.
0: I was just.
1: So it's a very dark room for those. No lights, so very darkened room, and no lycra. So basically you're just dancing when you.
0: Well, which is a really nice sort of thing, right? Because a lot of the, you know, culture around dancing is all kind of like showing off and, you know, parading about and stuff. So actually being about the dancing and that sort of thing, I think is really kind of nice, you know.
1: You be daggy you.
2: Yeah. But you never went.
0: No, I never went. In the 90s, I went to mosh pits and raves. I would have happily gone to a No Lights, No Lycra thing. But I was thinking, like, actually, I was talking to my girlfriend before, and we're talking about the idea of soloing off and being even more estranged from each other is really kind of weird as well, isn't it? You know what I mean? I like the No Lights, No Lycra thing. But in a silent disco, it's like, are we not disconnected enough on our technology to also be in a public space being disconnected through music as well? Like, it feels like this is like the terminus of our disconnection as a society, as we all just like are in a room together listening to different music, dancing by ourselves, and then society ends. I think that's how that works.
2: Wow, yeah. That got dark. Just No Lights way. Oh my gosh.
1: Have you been to one of these discos?
2: I haven't, but I narrowly missed out on one. So, like, my group of high school friends, so all women in their 40s, they all went last weekend and had an absolute ball. I don't think that they got completely disconnected in their own
0: technological
2: dystopia.
0: Well, they're together, right? So it's a...
2: Yeah, but they were probably listening to different channels.
0: Yeah.
2: But they loved it. I was skeptical because dancing, haven't done that in front of people for a while. What do you wear? How do you, like, you're not sharing it. But they're just like all ages, everyone just going completely off everywhere. One thing I liked that, Jesse, you might like too, is being able to adjust your own volume.
0: Mm.
2: So you can kind of crank it right up if you want or go, it sounded good.
0: Yeah. I would need to do that because I have been around too many loud PAs when I was young, and so I want that much louder than everybody else so I can damage my hearing some more.
1: Why not?
2: Absolutely.
1: You get to the point where you need the hearing aid anyway.
0: Yeah.
1: As well get a good one. Yeah, I find the idea of them interesting. I haven't been to one, but I kind of get what you're saying, Jesse. Like, are you there? Like, you may as well stay home and dance, you know, do a Billy Idol and dance in with myself, you know. Well, why bother going somewhere to dance with people if it's not an interactive thing to do?
0: It's like the novelty of it, right, I think, is part of it. It's
1: maybe,
0: the weirdness of it. But it sort of also is just an interesting reflection of, you know, how, like, where we're at, you know, technologically and otherwise. It's like when you're on the bus and you see everyone's on their phones simultaneously, and there's no even possibility of human contact anymore in a lot of public spaces. And it's so strange because ostensibly all this technology was meant to connect us and make us more, you know, communal.
2: Like, I'm gonna go the opposite side of this, and then maybe I am just a lawyer. Like, if my mates had all said, let's go clubbing,
1: we wouldn't have gone.
2: Like, no. That's, I am like, I've been there, I've done that. I do not need, I just, yuck. Also, teaching at a uni, I don't want to go anywhere that there's uni students around, like, because that's going to be uncomfortable. But aside

0: Island Disco, it's so clear that people aren't there. A bit like the No Lights, No Lycra. They're not there to pash. They're not there like you're trying there to pick up.
1: You're just there to dance and enjoy
0: your
1: music.
0: You're not going to feel awkward because you don't know the latest songs. You can just change the channel to something that you enjoy more and you're out with your friends. So
1: I think
0: we don't go out enough.
1: It's interesting that it's a social activity, right? Because if you're doing it actually by yourself, that's kind of strange. But I don't imagine that's the norm, right?
0: So I think it was getting us, not me. I couldn't make it, but everyone else out together. In a way that we probably wouldn't have done if it was a bit different.
1: Yeah.
2: We know that they have the blue light discos for the underages. Should there be the silver fox discos where if you're over 40, maybe 45, you can go to a disco where they're playing all the bangers from the 70s and 80s.
1: Yeah.
2: And you just get there, have a few champers with your girls whoever and just dance the night away, my people.
1: We should democratize in the same way that we have Double J, right? So, it's the same vibes.
2: Amy at Fitzgibbon says no silent discos are so much fun. They're amazing. Try it.
1: Yeah, she's probably right.
2: Yeah. And Wayne actually saying, I remember blue lights. See, they were a thing. I think we've now, all those people who went to blue light discos, we've now had, most of them, we can leave the kids at home by themselves. Mm-hmm. They're of age. We can go out again. Mm-hmm. But we don't want to go out to a club because you're competing with them, but, the girlies of today, oh, my gosh. They're also glam in a way that we were not in the 80s and 90s.
1: No. I do find it odd. Like, I went out to dinner in the Valley a couple of years ago and, I went in and it was normal. I work in the Valley, so, I see what goes. But just, we went into this restaurant and came out at, 10:30, and just the transformation that had happened, because, obviously I'm in my 40s now and I don't go out that much, but just, the almost complete nudity that was all around me. And just rollicking, intoxication everywhere. It's like, oh, I'm in a zoo.
0: We definitely didn't do that in the 90s.
2: Oh, no way. No, none of that.
0: No.
2: Sure. We remember things very differently, don't we?
0: Yeah, we may have been sniffing glue and cigarette lollies in primary school, but
2: scented.
0: Yeah.
2: It was scented glue.
0: Yeah, like those little scratch and sniff stickers. Gee, they were good.
1: Oh, yeah.
2: They were, actually. Yeah. 612 ABC Brisbane, 702 ABC Sydney and ABC across Queensland and New South Wales with Kelly Higgins Devine. This is What Do You Reckon? We're a couple of my reckoners, Rebecca Ananian Welsh and Jesse Richardson. Just chew the fat about whatever is going on in their lives. Now, this is one of the last What Do You Reckons, the second last What Do You Reckons?
1: I'm going to miss you, Kelly.
2: Well, it's been fun.
1: It has been.
2: One of the poor security guards, I think, here at the ABC in Brisbane decided that I was leaving. I think they must have got there. Yeah, one of my regular guests has come up and gone, here you're going. Gee, you've kept that quiet. And I was like, no, what have you, have you been talking to? This is a new way for the ABC to get rid of you. By a rumour. Goodness. Oh, indeed. I'm trying to remember the last time I went to a disco. Or a club, because you don't know the last time you go is going to be the last time you go.
1: Yeah.
2: Put it that way.
1: That's like the last time you pick your kids up, right?
2: Yeah. You don't realise it. Well, I'm going
0: to. You also have to, remember it. So for me to have gone to a club and to have not drunk so much that it was a stumble in and then go, yeah, what am I doing in a club? That must have been a long time ago.
2: Yeah. I'm thinking Cairns.
1: Really?
2: In the mid-90s.
1: That you went to a club?
2: Possibly. Yeah.
1: Oh, I might have seen you there, Kelly. That's awesome. Did you go to the Walkshed?
2: Maybe. No,
1: Fox
2: I was at Troppos.
1: Troppos, yeah.
2: Yeah, I was at Troppos.
1: Yeah.
2: Because I was in commercial radio back then.
1: Right.
2: Yeah. And you got drink cards. The owners would give you a drink card.
1: For CA?
2: Yes.
1: Yeah.
2: I was. And and when they started Hot FM, I was their first night announcer.
1: Yeah, right.
2: On Hot FM.
1: Yeah.
2: So, so you could accept things that you certainly could not at the ABC.
1: Uh-huh.
2: And, yeah, so that was brilliant fun for the 2 years I was in Cairns.
0: That sounds very cool, like to be the night announcer on Hot FM and then go clubbing afterwards.
1: She
0: like,
1: was
0: yeah.
1: the business.
2: Yeah. Yeah, I was in Cairns. I had a lot of fun when I was in Cairns.
1: Do you know the Lonely Planet entry for the bullshit up in Cairns? Do you remember
2: what
1: the bullshit?
2: What does it say, yes?
1: It says, if you can't get laid here, stop trying.
2: Well, it'd just be a whole big building full of tourists, wouldn't it?
1: It was. There's a lot of backpackers who were up for it, yeah.
2: Yeah. Oh, there's another text coming in saying, that's right, the 70s we had our Indian peace pipes. Oh, glory. I would have liked to have gone to one of the 70s discos that had the lit floors.
1: Oh, like, yeah.
2: They'd all gone by the time we sort of got to the 80s.
0: That's got to come back.
1: The 80s were rubbish comparatively, weren't they? Like, you know, it's it was just a bit too buttoned up and focused on, you know, Reaganomic money situation.
2: Yes.
1: Like, the 70s were where it was at, yeah.
2: Yes, they were certainly an era when you look back. The 70s, because the outfits that people wore to the discos in the 70s were not the same as the clothing that was worn in the 80s. When you look back at the 80s, they were actually very conservative in terms of dress.
1: Yeah. It was a strange aberration, wasn't it, from like the freedom of the 60s and 70s and then the kind of anarchy and grunge of the 90s. There's just this little blip of like conservatism.
0: Shoulder pads.
1: Shoulder pads and
0: perms.
1: Like,
2: exactly. But we all sort of had shirts that were buttoned up and there was
0: like
2: the
0: power
2: pants
0: suit kind
2: and
0: of things. Yeah.
2: Mm-hmm. Yeah, and the hats. We were all wearing hats.
1: Yeah.
2: Back then, you know, it was a very, when you look back, you didn't think much of it at the time. It was just how you were. But then when you see it in terms of other generations, like, wow, we all dressed very conservatively back then.
0: I could not believe when the 90s came back, though. Like, even living through it, you're going, there's nothing to come back to about this. Like, band T-shirts and oversized jeans are, they're comfortable. But it's not a nostalgia. And now to see this massive 90s nostalgia is a bit nuts.
2: Yeah.
1: It is. But I welcome it because I think, like, tapered jeans in this way were just such a bad idea, and going out's clearly better, you know. The 70s and the 90s had it correct in that way, I think.
2: You need the big old pants of, you know, can't touch this and
0: great.
1: Well, that's
0: falling down, but they were like, yes.
1: Yeah, it was a melting pot, right? But the happy pants. But yeah, I guess it's really, you can't just, the early 90s were actually the worst, right? That was the zenith of bad fashion.
2: Yes.
1: It's like the 80s kind of just reached their absolute, it's more of an idea than a zenith, I guess, at about 91, 92.
2: Is that because everybody was, they got mad, as in not crazy mad, but they were all angry. Punk seemed to come in, and emo music, and
1: well, no, that came in slightly after. It was like that was more the hair metal sort of stuff, you know. And it was just kind of like that was. I think that's where the 80s peaked. And then as soon as like you know Nirvana and you know Chili Peppers and all that sort of came in, it sort of like changed the cultural thing.
0: I'm probably trying to figure out when. What's the part of the 90s? Was it around that time that you had the bodysuits and the leggings that had the things around your feet? Whatever you call those? No, yeah, I'm getting blank stares.
1: I know what you mean.
0: Yeah, they were horrible.
1: Yeah.
0: And it was all like how to make clothes really inconvenient.
1: Yeah.
0: And those hats, the hatless brim.
2: Yes.
0: Kylie Minogue had one. She did one.
2: Yeah, with the hair popping out the top. Yeah, that would have been 87, 80, so the late 80s.
1: Late 80s, that period, 88 to 92, was when that kind of like neon.
0: Watch out, it's going to come back. As soon as you say something could never come back.
1: No, it totally could.
2: Karen reckons the club at the Combsley Hotel, which is in Brisbane, had a little floor in the early 80s. My dad took us there before opening hours as kids. That would be awesome to be running around on that floor as a kid.
0: Yes.
2: And Jennifer says Caesar's Palace in Cairns had a lit dance floor. Imagine a place called Caesar's Palace in Cairns. It's just. No. Great. Although it would have had the tropical flavour, you know.
1: it would have
2: had the palm trees.
1: Everything does, yeah.
2: Great. If nothing else, that's it. Thank you so much for coming in and sharing our penultimate, I suppose.
0: Wow.
2: Yeah, penultimate. What do you reckon, Rebecca and Annie and Welsh? Thank you.
0: Thank you.
2: And Jesse Richardson.
1: Thanks, Kelly.

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1: Surviving trouble in the outback.
2: Doesn't matter how well you think you know Australia and the outback, it's gonna catch you off guard. And if you're not prepared, it's gonna get you.
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3: We welcome reforms. The question will be,

0: ABC News with Noni Edwards. Welfare advocates are cautiously welcoming the government's employment services overhaul, despite warning it doesn't fix deeper structural issues. The proposal would change how job seeker recipients are assessed and supported, with requirements tailored to fit individual abilities. Acting CEO of the Australian Council of Social Services, Edwina McDonald, says the reforms need to address payment suspensions and compliance requirements.
1: We welcome reforms. The question will be, is it the major overhaul of the system that we know is needed? At the moment, the activities they have in the system are not working. People are being asked to do things that are just simply keeping them busy and actually getting in the way of getting, you know, meaningful and sustained employment. What we're not hearing, though, is that they're going to tackle the penalty in the compliance system, and that's really concerning.
0: In New South Wales, a group of women have told the Corruption Watchdog they received preferential treatment during the hiring process at Sydney's Parramatta Council. Nabil Al-Nashar reports.
2: Anna Savorinik, Sue Matthew, Michelle Carter and Leah Sinkowski told the Independent Commission Against Corruption they were given help to get jobs at Parramatta Council. Ms. Savorinik and Ms. Matthew were both given interview questions and their model answers in advance. Ms. Matthew pulled out at the last minute. Both were helped by high-ranking staffer Roxanne Thornton, who was part of a group calling themselves Pink Ladies, along with Angela Jones-Blaney and former CEO Gail Connolly. Ms. Carter told the commission she wrote parts of her own job description and sent it to Ms. Jones-Blaney before she was directly hired. Ms. Sinkowski, who is Ms. Connolly's niece, told the commission she was hired by counsel after her aunt edited her CV and directed Ms. Thornton to meet with her.
0: The ACT government says around 50 everyday Canberrans will be invited to citizens' jury duty to deliberate on how to include a substitute decision-making process in the Territory's voluntary assisted dying scheme. Supported by lawyers, clinicians and carers, they'll advise the government on how the scheme could retain access for someone who loses capacity to give consent. Attorney General Tara Shane says this type of expansion process for the voluntary assisted dying scheme would be a national first.
3: No other Australian jurisdiction has done it yet, and we will show how it can be done and what that can look like. And it may be a template for others, either in process or ultimately in the design. But we are the first.
0: Internationally, Israel's killed a Hamas leader, it says, helped coordinate the October 7 attacks. The BBC's Yolanda Nell has more.
4: There's video footage that shows the Al Rimal neighbourhood of Gaza City packed with people ahead of the Eid al-Adha holiday, people out shopping. And then there's this apartment building that witnesses said was hit by several missiles after they heard an Israeli helicopter overhead. Now, the family of Mohammed Oda has confirmed that he was killed along with his wife and his son. Israel is saying that Mohammed Oda did play a key role in the deadly 7th of October attacks in 2023 on Israel. At that time, he was the head of Hamas intelligence, we understand.
0: China and Indonesia have agreed to bolster bilateral relations. The country's foreign ministers have met on the sidelines of a UN Security Council session in New York. The council's been discussing how to uphold the purposes and principles of the UN Charter. Beijing says China and Indonesia have an obligation to ensure the authority and status of UN continues in a world rife with change and turmoil. Unionised workers at Samsung in South Korea have approved a landmark profit-sharing deal averting a strike at the world's largest memory chip maker. Here's the BBC's Ashana Shukla.
5: It's a win for these workers. We're talking about average bonuses of about $340,000 to $400,000 in some cases. And Samsung agreeing to keep about 10.5% of their profits for these bonuses linked to the profit milestones and stock performances. We've seen the stock's performance has been phenomenal in the last few quarters, driven by huge demand for memory chips that Samsung makes, which are critical components in data centers. We've seen Samsung's, you know, valuation cross $1 trillion. They've reported 700% profit in the Jan to March quarter, and that is where this deal becomes a win. The workers who make these chips also get a share of these profits.
0: Sport and halftime in the Rugby League State of Origin. Queensland's produced a scintillating first half display to lead New South Wales 20 points to 6 in the opening match of at Sydney's Stadium Australia. Rob Toya opened the scoring for the Maroons in the 9th minute, assisted by a kick from Origin debutant Sam Walker, before converted tries to Thomas Flegler and Hamiso Tabuai-Fido put Queensland 18 points up midway through the period. Blues forward Hudson Young crossed for his side's only 4-pointer of the half.
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7: Welcome to Evenings with Kelly Higgins-Devine. good to have your company. Whether you're listening via 702 ABC Sydney, 612 ABC Brisbane, or throughout New South Wales or Queensland. I must admit, I did check the State of Origin score during the news, which they gave. I wasn't sure if they would. Sometimes we don't, just in case people are trying to hang off. But don't trust AI is my advice here, because I looked it up and it said Queensland has claimed a 26 victory over New South Wales. And I looked at the time and thought, that can't be right. 40-minute halves. It's started at 8. Can't be over. So, yeah, halftime score. Indeed, coming up, you're going to hear from a couple of Aussie musos. You'll know their names. And they're going to be doing a series of shows throughout Queensland and New South Wales. And they've both been in the music industry for decades, playing with different bands, solo careers. And the shows that they've put together are going, there are going to be two shows each day at the same venue, one at 2:30 in the afternoon and one at 8 o'clock at night, which are different shows. I think that's genius. For those of us who don't like going out late at night, you go to the 2:30 show. You're tucked up into bed by 7:30, 8 o'clock, like some people like, and there you go. So they're going to be touring in Rockhampton, Bundaberg, Maryborough, Brisbane, Port Macquarie, Taree, Nowra and Albury. You'll get to hear from these boys, hear one of their songs in just a moment. And then something that we get to do a bit in Queensland, it's a segment we call Songs You Love. And basically it's an old-fashioned request half hour. You tell me what song you would like to hear. I do my level best to find it and play it. So if there's a song that you would love to hear tonight, 1300 222 612 is the number you can call. Otherwise you can text 0467 922 612. Just tell me the song, the artist, and just a little bit about why you want to hear this song in particular, and we get through as many as we can between about 9:30 and 10 o'clock. So just an old-fashioned request show, Songs You Love. And that number again.

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0: Past 9. Love your Aussie rock? Then you're going to love this. Two great live music shows at the same venue on the same day. The first one, called The Understudy, is a collection of musos who've played with John Paul Young, Stevie Wright, Rose Tattoo and John English, pooling their talents to create the all-star band, headed up by Michael China Walker, who played with JPY for decades. The second show is called Masters of Pop, featuring the voice and guitar talents of Peter Couples, along with musos who've played with Men at Work, Sherbet, Rose Tattoo and Stylus. The lads will be playing all your favourites in New South Wales in July and Queensland in June, taking in Rockhampton, Bundaberg, Maryborough, Brisbane, Port Macquarie, Taree, Nowra and Albury. Let's have a chat with the lads. Michael China Walker, hello.
6: Hi, Kelly. How are you going?
0: Good.

0: a career you have had. I mean, spending it as part of JPY's All-Star Band.
1: Absolutely. It was a stroke of good fortune, but like all good fortune, you've got to grab it with both hands and not let go.
0: How did you meet?
1: I started as a roadie. I was without a job, and somebody I knew was working with a band, and I knew nothing about doing anything. I mean, I've always been a musician. My mum and dad were both musicians, but I started at the very, very bottom. You know, you get that at that stage, you get yelled at a lot. Why'd you put that there? And you move things around, and you learn bit by bit. And after 2 years, one of the guys got sick, and there was an opportunity came up, and I stuck my hand up, and they said, "Do you know how to play keyboards?" And I put my fingers firmly behind my back and went, "Yep."
0: Oh, my goodness. Now, the other person we can hear laughing in the background is vocalist, guitarist, Peter Couples. Hello.
2: Hi, Kelly. Hi, Shana.
1: Hello, mate. How you going?
2: Good. Excellent. Thank you.
0: Now, Peter, that sounded like a story that is very familiar to you. Can you do that? Sure. No.
2: I've been in many, many situations and managed to dig my way out of them.
0: Oh, well, sometimes in this business, it's the only way to get ahead, isn't it? Just to, you know, fake it till you make it, as they say.
2: Yeah, well, I mean, China was absolutely right. You know, when I talk to young people, you know, you've just got to put yourself out there and, you know, do as much as you can, you know, because every experience you have in the music industry is a learning curve. And it never stops. It's the never-ending story. So you're sort of stuck with that disease for life.
0: Now, both of you are touring with shows that are running parallel with each other. So the afternoon show is the understudy show, and then you've got the Masters of Pop show at the same venue that evening, which is a stroke of genius, might I say. And, Michael, you're playing in both of these. You're going to be absolutely exhausted by the end of the tours.
1: Oh, look, you know, there's a three-hour gap between the afternoon show and the evening show, so that's time for a nana-nap.
0: Oh, okay. Well, we'll take your word for it. I reckon you'd be pretty pumped after a show. I don't know how you'd go to sleep.
1: No, I wouldn't, mate. I wouldn't.
0: Well, tell us about the understudy, because this looks like it's got some great sort of tech work with it as well.
1: You asking me or PC? Probably me, because PC's in the Masters.
0: That's it.
1: The understudy. Well, the genesis of that was that, I was with JPY for about 38 years. And in that time, because I played different instruments, when somebody couldn't do a gig for whatever reason, whether they broke something or they wandered off, went fishing, I was able to move out of my spot as the texture player in the band and fill their more required spot. And so we never had to lose a show. The show always went ahead. And so as a result, I got to learn every part, every vocal, and that was the genesis of this. You know, it became the understudy. And when I started putting this together, I discovered that there were others in exactly the same position that I was put in. And, for example, Peter Deacon, who is our piano player for this show, he was in the Foster Brothers with John English for a gazillion years. Mm. And he was roading for Stevie Wright, and the piano player didn't turn up, and so he got the gig. So he rescued that show. And Shane Crooks, our bass player, when Ronnie Peel, Rockwell T. James, was still alive, he was quite unwell. We did a sound check, and at the end of the first song of the sound check, Ronnie said, "Somebody grab my bass, somebody grab me. I can't do the show." And he was that unwell. And so Crooksy grabbed Ronnie's bass, stepped up, and the show went ahead. So we are a show of understudies. We just keep the show must go on.
0: Well, obviously the show does go on, as it turns out. And I love that you've called it the understudy. I think that's wonderful. But you've got holograms happening as well.
1: I do, at vast expense to the management, Kelly.
0: Now, what are the holograms of?
1: Well, there's a few things. I won't give the whole game away because we actually do want people to come and have a little bit of peep. But if I may just let you know one thing, during the time of COVID, when everyone was locked down, we lost our guitar player from the All-Star Band, Juan Gonzalez. He passed away from cancer. He was with the All-Star Band for 30 years. And there was this one song that we did. It was called Silver Shoes and Strawberry Wine. And it started off with JP Wise out the front singing, Big Morgan playing piano, and the rest of the stage was in black. And halfway through the song, the drums came in, the stage lit up, the whole band came in, and Juan did this amazing, blistering, passionate solo. And he's coming back to do that solo. So,
0: oh, awesome.
1: Yep.
0: Okay.
1: So
0: for those having a listen around Queensland and New South Wales, the first show is on Tuesday the 9th of June in Rockhampton. Then on the 11th, it goes to Bundaberg. The 23rd of June, we're at Maryborough. The 25th at Fortitude Music Hall in Brisbane. Then we hit July and it's at Port Macquarie on the 7th of July. You're at Taree on the 9th of July, the 14th at Nowra, and the 18th at Albury.
1: 16th at Albury. 16th
0: at Albury. Yeah. Okay, sorry about that. The 16th at Albury.
1: We're doing Tuesdays and Thursdays because, we can't do Wednesday because we're old and we need travel.
0: We need a day in between.
1: Absolutely.
0: Oh, well, it wasn't like that in the 80s, I bet, lads.
1: No way, Jose.
0: See, one night after another, just get there. That's how it worked. So, Peter Couples, now you're part of Masters of Pop as well as China, but you've got some awesome people as part of Masters of Pop as well, from Men at Work, Sherbet, Rose Tattoo, Stylus, of course, the band that you were such a major part of.
2: Yes. Look, the lineup is incredible. And when China came to me with this idea, I thought, wow, that's fantastic. Basically, it's the thing I love about it is it's not a cover band because we're covering our own songs, basically. And it's great for me as a vocalist to get to sing other people's songs as well. You know, I do a couple of Sherbet songs.
0: Yeah.
2: I do a Men at Work song and a John Paul Young song. So, and we're sharing all that around. And there's just some magnificent players, you know, that have really done some massive things. I mean, we're talking about some of the most iconic Australian bands of history. And it's a full-on, you know, Aussie show, basically. It's like, probably you'd be likened to watching Countdown on a Sunday night at 6 o'clock. It's just all those songs from that era, basically, and it's fantastic. And also, I mean, just the guys in the band are just fabulous guys to get along with. They've been there, they've done that. Everybody leaves their ego at the door and just get in and just have fun. I've really enjoyed rehearsing and this up, so I think it's going to be an absolute blast when we hit the road.
0: Well, the thing is, too, I have a segment every night that I call Banger or Clanger, where I put a song up and the audience has to decide if it's still a banger or if it's now a clanger. And there is never an Australian rock song from the 70s that ever gets clangered. They are all still bangers. The audience still loves them.
2: Absolutely. Absolutely. There were so many great. I mean, it was probably the greatest time in the music industry, yep, in history, like the 70s. It was just fantastic. There were so many television shows, radio, plays, records. It was just an awesome time. It was, you know, it was easy, I suppose, back then for us to get things heard and get a band up and running and off the ground, whereas now, you know, all that's kind of disappeared. So it makes it a lot harder for the kids of today.
0: Well, the thing I love about this too is that audiences can go to the 2:30 show and enjoy the understudy, and then they can have their nana nap, China, and come back for the 8 o'clock show. They can have a bit of dinner, come back for the 8 o'clock show and party like it's 1979.
1: Absolutely. And this, keeping in mind, too, this is when we were listening to this music, there were none of these problems that we are dealing with now, not just the geopolitical kind of thing that's going on in the world, but we were young, footloose and fancy free. We didn't worry about mortgages and all that kind of stuff back then. We were just out having a good time. And this is that revisited.
0: And you know what? We didn't have cameras, so we could have a good time without fearing that somebody was going to film us at our best or at our worst, and then it was going to become viral. I kind of feel for the kids today because I remember some of the things I was doing, and, oh, good Lord, I'm glad that isn't, there forever for it.

0: Infinity on the net somewhere?
1: I know.
2: Oh, absolutely. I know. We've all been down that track.
0: Exactly. Exactly.
1: And well, that's look, what I like about this show too, yeah. Because some of that stuff, even though there were no cameras, there's going to be someone side of stage with a microphone that does know about that stuff and will be throwing hand grenades on stage.
0: That's it. Everyone's going to, well, this is it. You guys would have to have people coming up to you and saying, I remember seeing you at such and such back in such and such and still glowing with the memory of it. China?
1: Absolutely. I invoke the fifth.
0: And what about you, Peter?
2: Yeah, no, look, it still happens. You know, it's fantastic. You know, I think that's something about the baby boomers. You know, they're now, you know, they've done it all and they just want to go out and have a good time. So it's just so much fun, you know, getting out there. Although I don't do as much work as I used to, clearly because of the age, I think, more than anything else. But it's fantastic that we still have an audience that we can perform to, and that absolutely love what we do. And when we take them down memory lane, they love it. Songs just transport you back to a time and place, and the beauty of

0: where the action is. And the understudy and Masters of Pop, you can check them out, Rockhampton on Tuesday, 9th of June, Bundaberg, Thursday, the 11th of June, Maryborough, Tuesday, the 23rd of June, and Brisbane, the Thursday, the 25th of June. Then we get into July, and the show will be at Port Macquarie on Tuesday, the 7th of July, Taree, Thursday, the 9th, Nowra on Tuesday, the 14th, and Thursday at Albury on the 18th of July.
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0: Okay, this is going to seem a little bit random for those who are listening for the first time, but in Queensland, we've been taking part in a 100-day project, just throwing out there that we should do something that brings us joy, that we haven't done for a long time, we've always wanted to do, and do that thing every day for 100 days. We are up to day 38. Of the 100-day project. And you can do it yourself if you think that's a good idea. You don't have to join us, like, feel free. Even on day 38, jump on in, water's fine. But it's just about picking up something that you want to do, you love doing, and actually doing that thing and making it a bit of a habit. I decided to write a haiku every day for 100 days. And here is my riff on, I think it's on a cardigan, on day 38.
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0: Woolen cardigans keep you warm on autumn days. 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
1: 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This is part of the evening where I hand it over to you and you tell me the songs that you would love to hear tonight. 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All that talk of discos during What Do You Reckon has a few disco requests in tonight, including one from Jackie at Yerong Pilly, who remembers taping her favourite songs on the CD, waiting for them to come up in the top 40. Bang, you'd hit play record and off you'd go. And she wanted to hear a bit of Boogie Wonderland.

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1: This is Kelly Higgins Devine.
0: And our next request comes from Joseph in Townsville. Hi, Joseph. He says, "G'day, KHD. Please, can I hear a tune that was, it's a great song, was played at my school formal, 1927's That's When I Think of You." ABC Radio around Queensland and New South Wales.

0: The Joseph in Townsville, 1927s. That's when I think of you.
1: This is Kelly Higgins Devine.
0: Going from 1927 to the 1970s now, and Tim at Laidley always asks for the best Aussie rock. And you're getting that right now with some Skyhooks.

0: Tim and Lately tonight on Songs You Love, the Skyhooks living in the 70s. When we come back, a request for a Neil Diamond song, and I'll give you a bit of backstory as to what it means to him.
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2: Ten songs you love tonight. Now, this request has come in from Barbara at Mackay. She remembers the old play record button combination as well on the cassette deck. We'd listen to the radio and tape onto the cassette and hope the announcer didn't cut in before the song was over. You know, they were pretty much told to talk right up until the singing started and to come in at the end so that you didn't get a clean cut of the song and you had to buy the single. So there you go. Bit of skullduggery there from the radio stations back in the day. Anyhow, Barbara from Mackay wanted to hear this Neil Diamond song, I Am, I Said. And the backstory of it is it was a really personal 1971 song for Neil Diamond. And it goes into those themes of isolation, identity crisis, struggling to belong. Because at the time, he was living in Los Angeles, working in LA, but he was desperately missing New York, which was his home. And this is a song about how he felt just torn between those two shores.

0: Diamonds. I Am, I Said. It comes into focus a little more when you know the backstory of it, doesn't it?
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Okay, this next song I absolutely adore. So when I saw that Annette Lutwyche had asked for it on Songs You Love Tonight, 12 minutes to 10, I thought, you little ripper, Anne. She wants to hear a song from, I'm thinking about 1982 by Jojo Zepp, featuring Jane Clifton, who at the time was starring in Prisoner. I do believe she was one of the ladies of Wentworth Prison. And she wants to hear the magic sounds of James Valentine's sax. Indeed. And it is magic. Whoops, wrong one. So here we go. Funny being doing this 30 years, I still press the wrong buttons. Taxi Mary.

0: Giuseppe, Jane Clifton, and Taxi Mary.
1: You're with Kelly Higgins Devine.
0: Songs you love tonight. And Lauren from Port Macquarie gave us a call and she wanted to hear a bit of classic Lady Gaga, some Beyonce as well, two of the biggest divas of the 21st century. Here's Telephone.

0: telephone.
1: We're sorry. The number you have reached.
2: Lady Gaga and Beyonce. Telephone. Okay, the last song tonight was requested by John Boy at Maroon Ruben. He's a Maroon's follower. And with 7 minutes to go, this might be a little premature, John Boy, but I'll play it for you.

0: but who will be the champions? With 7 minutes to go. It was 8 minutes before, not seven. Anyhow, thank you for your lovely message, Natalie at Port Douglas, and everyone who's joined in tonight. It's been a lot of fun. Let's get to the news and then Philip Clark.
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2: When, you know,
3: ABC News with Noni Edwards. Policy experts are warning that JobSeeker is already complex to a fault as the government announces big changes to the employment system. The proposed changes would make assessment and support tailored to fit individual abilities and circumstances compared to a one-size-fits-all model. Christopher Rudge from Sydney Law School has studied the employment scheme. He says recent research has shown that complexity has been its downfall.
2: When, you know, Deloitte, the consulting agency, wrote its massive assurance review of the targeted compliance framework, the complexity was the main problem. I am concerned that making it more complex won't help.
3: A group of women have told the Corruption Watchdog they received preferential treatment during the hiring process at Sydney's Parramatta Council. Nabil Al-Nasha reports.
4: Anna Savorinik, Sue Matthew, Michelle Carter and Leah Sinkowski told the Independent Commission Against Corruption they were given help to get jobs at Parramatta Council. Ms. Savorinik and Ms. Matthew were both given interview questions and their model answers in advance. Ms. Matthew pulled out at the last minute. Both were helped by high-ranking staffer Roxanne Thornton, who was part of a group calling themselves Pink Ladies, along with Angela Jones-Blaney and former CEO Gail Connolly. Ms. Carter told the commission she wrote parts of her own job description and sent it to Ms. Jones-Blaney before she was directly hired. Ms. Sinkowski, who is Ms. Connolly's niece, told the commission she was hired by counsel after her aunt edited her CV and directed Ms. Thornton to meet with her.
3: Two men accused of separately helping move millions of dollars allegedly stolen through business email scams have been refused bail in the ACT Magistrates Court. Zakasha Marlin reports.
5: The men, aged 53 and 49, faced court today accused of separate roles in moving money stolen through business email compromise scams. Money mules transfer illegally obtained money through bank accounts to hide where it came from. The 53-year-old man is accused of dealing with more than $1 million in alleged proceeds of crime, while a 49-year-old is separately accused of helping move more than $1.5 million. Police allege the stolen money in each case was converted into gold bullion, cash and cryptocurrency. Both men will return to court at a later date.
3: Internationally, Israel has killed a Hamas leader it says helped coordinate the October 7 attacks. The BBC's Yolanda Nell has more.
6: There's video footage that shows the Al Rimal neighbourhood of Gaza City packed with people ahead of the Eid al-Adha holiday, people out shopping. And then there's this apartment building the witnesses said was hit by several missiles after they heard an Israeli helicopter overhead. Now, the family of Mohammed Oda has confirmed that he was killed along with his wife and his son. Israel is saying that Mohammed Oda did play a key role in the deadly 7th of October attacks in 2023 on Israel. At that time, he was the head of Hamas intelligence, we understand.
3: Pope Leo says he is greatly concerned by the ongoing war in Ukraine. The pontiff's comments come as Moscow vows to step up its attacks on Kyiv. Russia says the new wave of strikes will target decision-making centres and command posts. Pope Leo says this will only lead to more heartbreak.
7: La guerra, war, does not solve

0: problems but aggravates them. It does not build security but multiplies suffering and hatred. Where missiles and drones fall, hope also falls. Homes and places of worship are destroyed and innocent lives are shattered.
1: Police in Spain have raided the headquarters of the governing Socialist Party. The BBC's Paul Moss has more.
2: The allegations of corruption keep piling up in Spain. This is a country where the Prime Minister's brother and wife have been charged with influence peddling, where the former leader of his Socialist Party has just been placed under formal investigation, and with a former minister and prime ministerial aide already on trial. Now it seems Spanish police are broadening their inquiry to other party figures. Those accused deny any wrongdoing, but last Saturday saw a huge demonstration in Madrid with protesters demanding the Prime Minister resign. Those calls now seem likely to get even louder.
1: NASA's revealed details of its plan to construct a base on the moon, with the agency believing the facility could cover hundreds of square kilometres in size. The first of three-phase plan, expected to run between now and 2029, will see NASA make lunar travel a high-reliability endeavour. The next phase is planned to be permanent habitation on the moon, with several outposts planned in the long term. Beyond those plans, the US Space Agency says it hopes to then plant the stars and stripes on Mars someday. ABC News.

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2: Yes, well, hello, and how are you? Philip Clark with you on ABC Radio. This is Nightlife. We are right across the country, and great to be with you too. I hope you've been enjoying the footy, if you've been listening to that, and if not, listen to us, because we have got plenty on as well in this first hour of the program right across the country, and wherever you are, you should be getting us loud and clear. Don't have any problems with reception, it doesn't seem, until later. It's 6 past 8 in Western Australia, South Australia and the Northern Territory, it's 24 to 10. And, well, of course, with Radio Australia, we are right through the Pacific as well. Moresby at 6 past 10. I bet you they're watching the State of Origin rugby league game in Moresby, with the Papua New Guinea Chiefs all set to enter the competition in a couple of years. Honiara and Port Vila, it's 6 past 11. And in Tuvalu, Fiji, Kiribati, it's just gone 6 and a bit past midnight. In Tonga and Samoa, it's 6 and a bit past 1. Good to be with you. You should be getting us loud and clear across Australia on broadcast. You can get us on digital, of course, and grab us through the ABC Listen app. That's a great way to grab our podcasts as well. And you can stream us on the website, abc.net.au/nightlife. Coming up first up tonight, I'm going to have a chat with Deborah Laurie. Deborah was the first woman to fly commercially in Australia. And you know what? She's still flying. The oldest female commercial pilot in the world. I know. She is a serious achiever, Deborah Laurie. I'll speak with her in this hour. It's quite something. If you want to grab our podcasts, by the way, and I will put Deborah Laurie back as a podcast a bit later when the program's finished. Grab us on the ABC Listen app. There's lots of stuff there. By the way, if you want to listen to us, we've got that very interesting discussion about housing with Cameron Murray and May Azizi, which I had in the first hour, which exploded a lot of myths. You know, do we build enough houses? The answer seems to be probably yes. Does Airbnb have an effect on housing availability? Probably not. Will the government's changes do much? Probably not. So yeah, have a listen to it anyway. It's not iconoclastic, but it's interesting, and I think myth bubble bursting as well. It's on the ABC Listen app. Check it out. Just put Nightlife into the search bar. 1-300-800-222 is my number. You can text me 0467-922-702 if you would like to grab a line as well. By the way, the Blues have just won the first State of Origin game, 22-20. It's a remarkable victory, because they were down 20-6 at one stage. Queensland was well ahead, and I think everyone thought they'd win. But the New South Wales have come back

0: Debbie Wardley, do you remember? From her landmark legal fight to become Australia's first female commercial pilot, to the decades of experiences she gained in the cockpit as she became the world's longest flying female commercial airline pilot. She's written a memoir titled Touching the Sky, which describes how she began flying lessons as a teenager and obtained a private flying licence at just 18, then logged the hours required to qualify as a flying instructor, and then because she wanted to fly as an airline pilot and applied to fly as a pilot with ANSET. Reg ANSET was having none of it, and she was met with sexism and sex discrimination and strident misogyny, but she fought it all, legal battles right up to the High Court, famously taking on Reg ANSET, and she won and followed a long and successful professional career, both here and in the Netherlands. So that's first up in Nightlife Tonight. Nightlife News Breakdown, led by Jack Quayle tonight. We'll look at some of the issues in Canberra, particularly the government's tax changes. And it's Wednesday, so we'll talk economics. Ian Verinder's on leave this week, but so Gareth Hutchins will talk to us about the government's new deal on unemployment relief and benefits. Not that there's going to be an increase in benefits, so don't get too excited. Interesting new research out from RMIT about the cost of over-ordering fast food. The amount of food that is wasted will astonish you. That's a bit later in the program. We'll play the Mighty Challenge, of course. And do we need to reconsider how we use our agricultural land or how the government supports this? We'll have a chat about that. Some interesting stuff around in the last hour of the program. Also, tell me about how you learnt to drive. There's an interesting little story about Australia's first female driving instructor, speaking of first females. And I wonder how you learnt to drive. 1-300-800-222 is my number. So we'll do all that. We've got plenty of time to do it as well, and I would love you to be part of it. If you would like to join us, 1-300-800-222.
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0: Well, yes, to the remarkable Deborah Laurie. They told her that women can't fly commercial airliners. They told her that women were not welcome in the cockpits. They told her that women could not work and have a family. She told them that she'd see them in court. And in the late 1970s, Deborah Laurie broke barriers to become Australia's first female pilot for a major commercial airline. She's now been inducted into the Australian Aviation Hall of Fame. So let's head to a recent literary event where I interviewed Deborah about her newly released memoir, Touching the Sky.
3: Welcome, everybody. My guest is Deborah Laurie, and we're talking about her book, Touching the Sky. To many of you, I suspect, to me, and probably people of an earlier generation, you would better know Deborah Laurie as Debbie Wardley. Because Debbie Wardley was one of those touchstones of feminist power in the 70s and 80s when we thought, you know, maybe the world is changing and this is the woman that's going to change it for us. She was Australia's first female pilot for a major commercial airline. She started that process in 78. She began a hard battle with ANSET Airlines, which we'll talk about, and eventually they were forced to allow her to fly. She changed the country and the outlook for women in relation to aviation and so many other things. Until then, at least in commercial airlines, women were expected to trawl the aisle serving coffee. They were certainly not expected to be in the first officer's seat or, God forbid, the captain's chair. Deborah changed all that. She launched an historic case with the Victorian Equal Opportunity Board. She won. ANSET appealed, along with all kinds of dirty legal manoeuvres along the way, including having the Equal Opportunity Board replaced at one stage. They were not going to be stopped. They appealed, in fact, all the way to the High Court. Guess what? Debbie Wardley won. So she took to the skies in Fokkers, I think it was, first Deb and then Jets. She is now the longest flying female pilot in the world. And I just checked with her at lunch and she's not hanging up her wings yet. So she's coming to an airport near you. Deb, good evening to you. Welcome anyway to the...
4: Thanks, Philip. Thank you.
3: It's terrific to have you with us. There's that wonderful moment when you're 16. Your mum's driven you to Moorabbin Airport. Those of you who know Melbourne would know Moorabbin. And she can't learn to drive yet. She's not old enough.

0: stuff, but she's in an aeroplane with an instructor. And they're doing what's called touch-and-go manoeuvres. Explain what they are, Deb.
1: Touch-and-go circuits, which is when you teach a trainee to take off and land. You do just a quick circuit around the airport so you can get as many landings in as possible in the hour lesson. And I was there for my lesson of touch-and-goes with the instructor that particular... You're talking about the day I went solo, yeah?
0: I am talking about this day, that's right. So touch-and-go, you land, take off... She lands, the instructor gets out of what would be your chair, and he says, okay, just do one circuit.
1: Yeah.
0: How old are you?
1: 16, yeah. So he cut the lesson short, which I was quite disappointed about because I only had one lesson a month, so I was looking forward to doing the whole hour. But he... said he said, make this a full stop, so we stopped. And he started asking me all these questions and I thought, oh, what's he... He's checking my knowledge for a whole bunch of things. And then he said, just make one circuit. He opened the door, jumped out on the wing, slammed the door and he's off. And I was just left there with this engine running and I thought, oh, well, I'm going to have to do this. And so I flew my first circuit, take off and landing on my own that day.
0: But see, I know. But here's the thing, it gets worse. Because she goes back to the VW, which her mum has driven her out to the Moorabbin Airport in, which she later buys for $300. I think she got a steal. And her mum looks up from the crossword or whatever she was doing at the time. She said, oh, Deb, you're early. Was there something wrong with the lesson?
1: Yeah, Mum, she used to read books in the car and I think she was escaping from... She had four children, so it was her once-a-month escape, drove me to the airport and just waited very patiently in the car. She thought I was just going through a phase that I would eventually get over and move on from there. And we drove home. Mum was surprised to see me back a little bit earlier, but we're driving home and I'm in this kind of a trance, thinking about what I've just done. And she is trying to engage in conversation with me and I'm not responding. And she goes, what is wrong with you? You know, and I said, well, Mum, I just flew by myself. And my poor mother just went as white as a sheet. She never dreamt that that was ever going to happen. She just thought, you know... if she had have known, I feel sorry for her. But no.
0: It was quite something. Yeah, you loved it, didn't you, from the beginning? I mean,
1: No.
0: What, flying?
1: Yeah, no.
0: Go on.
1: My first lesson was very traumatic.
0: Tell me.
1: I had I couldn't even adjust the seat properly. I couldn't figure that out. And I thought, if I can't figure this out, how am I going to figure out the whole rest of it? I had a dress on, which was totally the wrong thing to be wearing. So I was just an awkward teenager. And I was better equipped for the second lesson. But I'd been sitting in the back seat watching my father learning to fly and it looked a lot easier from the back seat. So it was quite a challenge. But I needed to go solo to prove to my father that I could do it. So I hung in there and it wasn't until I went solo that I got the bug to fly.
0: Okay. It got pretty quickly into your bloodstream though, didn't it? That bug.
1: Yeah.
0: So by 18 you're a commercial, you've got a commercial pilot's license, is that right?
1: That's right, yeah.
0: Wow.
1: Yeah.
0: That means pretty soon after that, of course, she can take passengers. So... she decides to fly her mum. Well, she I think decides is a moot point, but her mum accompanies her, put it that way, on a flight to Canberra.
1: Yeah.
0: Tell me what happened.
1: Yeah, I needed to subject my mother to some more torture. So I said to her, she wanted to go to an engagement party in Canberra and I had this great idea that I would fly her there because it would be quicker. We could, you know, it was just going to be a lot of fun, really. And Mum reluctantly agreed to come along. Now, she's my very first passenger on my very first cross-country flight after I've got my licence. So can you imagine?

0: Anyway, so we get in this aeroplane, little Cherokee 140, which has just got four seats in it, and off we head from Moorabbin to Canberra. And as we're approaching Canberra, the weather was started to take a really turn for the worse, lots of rain and cloud. And I was having a little bit of trouble map reading. Now, in those days, you had no GPS or anything like that, so you had to do everything by dead reckoning navigation. And Lake George, I thought, had water in it, right? So I'm looking around for this Lake George, and my mother can tell that I'm getting flustered, and she goes, "Is there anything wrong?" And I'm saying, "Just shut up, Mum. I am concentrating." And she said, "Concentrating on what?" And I said, "On where we are." And she said, "I know exactly where we are." And I looked at her and I thought, well, how can you know exactly where we are? And she had grown up or spent a lot of her life, earlier life, around Canberra. So she knew the area very well. She said, "That's Lake George over there and da da da da, and that's Canberra that way." And I thought, I had to trust her, of course. I thought, yes, yes, okay. And of course she was right, and I was just mortified. I'm sitting there, I've done all this training, I've got this amazing license, and my mother has to navigate.
1: See, this is the worrying thing for me, because I don't like to think a 737 pilot like Deborah this has a map on her knee as she's looking out the window saying, "Where are we, Mum?" But that was it.
0: These
1: are little aeroplanes, and you're navigating visually. You're looking down at the ground, thinking, "Do I recognise anything down there?"
0: That's correct. Yep.
1: dear. What's worse, taking off or landing?
0: Worse? No. They're both good. They're both fun. So no. The most sort of challenging, I think, is probably landing. Yeah.
1: I can believe that. This is why passengers always give a little round of applause. I think they still do this, don't they, when we land?
0: What sort of landing it is, I think. Anyway.
1: You set your sights. You're good at school, you're good at maths, you're good at science, you're a good student, and you could do lots of things. But it's hard to believe now, this is back in the 70s, it's hard to believe that there were the pathways for women into lots of things, particularly aviation, were non-existent, closed. It is incredible to believe. It wasn't the case overseas. There were overseas female pilots, weren't there?
0: There were not very many. I think there were probably around 100, and most of them were in the United States, and they had been there. I think the first one was there from 1974, so 4 years or 5 years prior to me. But there weren't a lot.
1: No. And in Australia, there were exactly zero commercial pilots. And there was a giant behemoth sitting in the way of anybody ever becoming a commercial pilot, at least with Ansett Airlines, and that was Reg Ansett. And he was not going to have a bar of it. So you apply, you become, I mean, your instructor gives you first class ratings, etc. You apply to be interviewed by Ansett. What happens?
0: Well, when you talk about applying, it's not like today where you put an online application or something. It was by letter, and I kept getting responses to the letters. You know, "Thank you very much for this letter, and let us know when you've got more hours, more experience," and so on and so forth. And that went on for about a year. And what they were trying to do was stall me until I turned 27, because at the age of 27, you were no longer eligible for pilot training programs in those days. So I kind of upped the ante and wrote a letter to say, "How come is it that the people I'm training to be pilots are now getting jobs with your airline and you're not even interviewing me?" Basically, I said that a bit more politely. And they started the interview or selection process from that point, which I went through, which was a two-staged interview process followed by a psychological all-day testing. And I was expecting a good outcome from that, but that wasn't the case. They wrote to me and said, "You've been unsuccessful in your application. Good luck with the rest of your career." Now, back then, I didn't know this, but I

0: do know it now is that the pilot selection panel who I went in to speak with on that second occasion actually selected me for a position. And when they relayed that message up to Reg Ansett, he said, absolutely no way, no women are ever going to fly in my aircraft.
1: I know, it's incredible to say now, isn't it? I mean, you think, what sort of world was this? But this is a world that we actually lived in. And Deborah Wardley lived in at the time too. So, okay, so you... Along comes a piece of, just to get quickly through the story, along comes a piece of legislation in Victoria.
0: Yeah.
1: And there's the setting up of an equal opportunity tribunal. So it's the 70s, and Commissioner Miles is the first woman and the first commissioner to sit on this. You go along and see her and say, look, the only reason they are saying no to me is because I'm a woman. It's got nothing else to do with anything else, because I'm first class, triple star and everything else. And what does she say?
0: Right, well, the first thing, I wasn't Wardley yet. I was still Laurie. So that's important, because I got married during the court case. So that was added another complexity to it. But I was engaged to Peter Wardley, and he, when I got that rejection letter, he knew about this equal opportunity law that was just new. I didn't know about it. And he convinced me that we should go and see Commissioner Miles, who's Richard Miles's mother, late mother. I'm sitting in front of this lady saying, I think they've rejected me because I'm female. And she says to me, what makes you think that? Well, that's a really hard question to answer. So I sort of gave her a few reasons, and she made a phone call to Reg Ansett herself, and after that conversation she was left in no doubt that there was a case to answer. So the process of this whole legal case started at that point. However, Ansett were so audacious, they applied to be exempted from the law. So And this was an interesting thing, because this got a little bit ugly at this point, because Reg Ansett had these connections with certain past premiers in Victoria, and

0: they were sort of a bit colluding there to put pressure on the current premier, not now, but back then, to saying that the reason they needed to be exempted from the law was because they were in an industry that was relied on utmost safety levels and women simply weren't going to be safe. So they applied. They didn't get it. They didn't get the exemption, by the way.
1: They tried all this usual stuff, you know, like there was the strength thing. Women aren't strong enough to be pilots, which I don't know, it's a problem thinking you don't have to lift the aeroplane, you have to fly it. There are some strength things which Deborah was easily able to deal with. But they tried all sorts of other weird things, didn't they? They concentrated on the fact that she was a woman because women have babies and that's going to cost us a lot of money. In fact, they decided how many children you were going to have.
0: They did. They even asked me in the interview how many I was going to have. So, of course, you know, I went, oh, you know, maybe one or two. Oh, that got blown out to four or five or something, or three or four or something like that in the court case. It was a very interesting journey through that court case because every time their legal team came up with an argument and it got shot down, they'd go away, change the lead barrister, come back with a new argument. And that went on and on and on and on.
1: Including really bizarre things. At one point, one of their submissions is that you must understand that as an airline, we need our flight captains and crew to look well in the uniform. They've got to, you know, they've got to fill out the uniform to which you're thinking, well, what am I supposed to do? Put on a bloke's trousers here?
0: Yeah, they wanted stately looking, you know, the typical male airline pilot look. They were just clutching at straws at that stage. I mean, you've got to understand that these were airline captains who were being cross-examined in the court system. They were out of their area of expertise and they were getting tripped up and caught out by my barrister at every turn. So, yeah.
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1: Yes, a great story, isn't it? 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We're hearing about a recent literary dinner where I interviewed Deborah Laurie, also, well, many of you would know her.

0: It's a remarkable story. 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So welcome back to everyone.
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0: Yes, welcome back to all the NRL State of Origin listeners. What a game, eh? Did New South Wales do a job on Queensland? They were leading 26 at one stage, but lost in the end 20-22. New South Wales claiming the first State of Origin victory. And quite a game it was. And there's one name that jumps out at us, Nathan Cleary, who was instrumental in it as well. We can talk about all that later. Let's go back to the tale of Deborah Laurie. We're talking about Deborah Laurie's famous action against Anson Airlines to become Australia's first female commercial airline pilot. She's now in the Australian Aviation Hall of Fame. We've been talking about it. The full

0: set, and the women's electoral lobby had written to the company saying, you know, we're boycotting your airline because of your stance on this case and blah-de-blah. So this manager decided he better write back and try and placate these women. And he said it's for reasons of safety that this airline will and will continue only to employ men as pilots. And it was an outright statement of discrimination, which they'd been denying the whole time in the court. And when my barrister tabled this letter, they were very... the feathers ruffled like you wouldn't believe, and they were throwing things around and, you know, whispering and complaining and all sorts of things going on. But this type of thing happened the whole way through the case. They were making assumptions, they were ill-prepared, they just thought they were going to get away with it.
1: They did. They did, thought, because he was... well, Reg thought he was going to get away with it. Yeah. Did you ever in the end... did you ever meet him in the end?
0: No.
1: No.
0: A lot of people ask me that. I found this out only a couple of weeks ago, actually, because a lot of people are coming out of the woodwork since this book's been written. And they go, do you know what really happened? And I go, well, no, tell me what really happened. And apparently, when Reg was on the way out, you know, he's losing control of the company and he was ailing quite a bit, and he gathered his generals around, you know, and he said, I've lost this case, you know, and he's very depressed about that. He said to one of them, is there any way we can just let her fly freighters? So, and that's... yeah, no, I never knew that until a couple of weeks ago. But these guys are coming out and telling me what went on behind the scenes.
1: Yeah, I know. They were looking for anything, you know. They were looking for anything, any reason whatsoever. Of course, there were a lot of reasons you could prevent a person from flying an aeroplane, and rightly so, safety reasons. They were after anything. I think it was the filling out the uniform part that I thought, gee, they really were.

0: And I got to a point where I had done all this ground training and ready to go flying in the aeroplane, and I realised something was going on. They were stalling me and they wouldn't let me progress any further. And at this point, I discovered this. But on the other side of the coin, Ansett was losing control of his company, and Rupert Murdoch took ownership, or the major share, became the major shareholder in Ansett in December of 1979. Now, what poor old Reg didn't know was that I'd taught Rupert Murdoch's brother-in-law how to fly. So I now had quite a good connection. So I contacted John Calvert-Jones one day in December, and I said, I think they're trying to stall me, keep me out of the aircraft. He said, I'm here at a barbecue with Rupert, just I'll have a word with him. And the following week, he issued a memo to the company, to his management, that I was to be treated exactly the same as the guys. And from that point on, I was allowed to continue my training. Now, that was still pending the decision from the High Court. So at least I could get flying, and I started doing that. And the next extraordinary coincidence occurred the day I did my final checkout flight on the Fokker F-27, landing back in Melbourne, and there was these Ansett management guys in their suits, and they came down and they're going to whisk me off the aircraft. And I thought, oh, it's nice, you know, like not everyone gets that sort of treatment. And I wondered what they were doing, and they're going, no, we're going the back, we've got to go the back way and do this and that. And I go, what's going on? And they said, the High Court's just handed down their decision. So it was a day of, I had passed this check flight, but maybe the High Court was going to rule the opposite way, but it wasn't. So it was the decision was handed down in my favour.
1: She won. You know, Deborah, the reason the other thing I found out in the book, which many of you might know but I didn't, was that the reason that Deborah is a great fighter is because she comes from great genes. She's the granddaughter of Eddie Ward. Now, Eddie Ward was a great Labor fighter, one of a type of politician that doesn't exist anymore. But I tell you what, if he'd been looking at what had happened to you and what happened and what is happening today, he would have been on for a stoush like nobody else. Do you remember him? I think he died when you were fairly young.
0: Yeah, unfortunately, my grandfather died when I was 10, but already I'd been under his influence for quite a bit of time. He was a hugely competitive man, and I got that competitive fighting spirit from him, I'm sure. My grandmother went on to live a lot longer, and she passed away, sadly, just before the first court case. But the story I told you about that backstory with the political stuff going on in Victoria, she still had connections with people in New South Wales, and that's how I found out a lot of what was going on behind the scenes. And after my grandmother passed away, we discovered she'd kept all the newspaper clippings and all that sort of stuff. So, yeah, it was I'm very sad that they didn't, or she didn't see that progress, but... Yeah,
1: what a story. It's what a story it's been. So from there, of course, you fly Fokkers, and then on to jets, and your career takes off. What was it like? I mean, it's you think, oh well, it was all smooth sailing from then on, but it wasn't actually, was it? Not even up in the cockpit, because there were bloke pilots who weren't having it.
0: Yeah, if I'm allowed to, use the word asshole. There were several assholes in this airline. There were a lot of very lovely men as well who were very supportive of me, but there were some who just they couldn't comprehend this change, and they didn't want to know about it. So they went to great lengths to make me feel as uncomfortable as possible and make life difficult for me. And I've got a few stories in the book about those sort of things. And it was one thing that actually aviation grew up a little bit in the late 80s and 90s, where we introduced what they call crew resource management, which was the

0: behavioural change of flight crew and allowing pilots to speak up, and not meaning that the captain was the supreme ruler, never to be questioned. And this all happened after the Tenerife accident between KLM and Pan Am. And that literally gave not only me, but, well, women, but also young guys who are in that role of first officer, the opportunity to speak up and say, I think this is wrong. Whereas back in those days, you could be easily bullied, as I was bullied on several occasions. But, and that's something that's changed for the better in the airline industry. Yeah, but there were lots of guys that were very, very supportive at the same time. So it was kind of like I never knew what was going to happen when I turned up for work, although I did get to know who were the good ones and who were the bad ones.
1: Just tell us quickly the story of how you were thirsty, you needed a drink. To get a drink in an in the cockpit, apparently you have to do what we do, call the cockpit button.
0: Yes. This was on a Boeing 727, so it's a three-crew cockpit. So we've got the captain, first officer, flight engineer behind here. And in those days, they weren't really aware of this dehydration issue, which I know sounds really weird today because we have water bottles the whole time in the flight deck. But back then, that wasn't the case. And I was flying with a particularly awkward captain. He was never been married. I don't know if he even... I don't know, but he certainly couldn't cope with a female in the cockpit. He just didn't know how to handle that at all. So he was there under sufferance. And we'd been about an hour into this flight and I was thinking, well, I'm getting a bit thirsty. Is anyone else thirsty? Captain, are you thirsty? No. And I said, flight engineer, are you thirsty? Yes. So I dinged the call bell. And I was then suddenly aware of this knife edge sort of thing going on. And he just looked over at me and he said, excuse me, but that is my button and you shall ask permission before you push it. To which I went, well, stuff him. And I spent the whole trip looking out the window on this side, only doing the bare minimum responses, the radio calls and things like that. And so we had this like icy cockpit all the way from Melbourne to Perth. So it was hours, you know, hours, and I'm just looking out the window and I'm absolutely furious. This whole time, I don't know what this flight engineer behind me is thinking, okay? So what's he thinking? Anyways, we start this descent into Perth and one of the duties of the flight engineer is to turn the landing lights on, which we do around 10,000 feet. We're going through 10,000 feet. I can hear him jostling his chair and sliding across. And out of the corner of my eye, I see his arm go up because the landing lights were over here somewhere. And he pauses here and he says, excuse me, Captain, are these my switches or your switches?
1: Yeah, no. there's the pilot's annual retirement dinner too, which is a problem, because the pilot's annual retirement dinner is not available to women. It's only pilots, remember, who can come to the pilot's retirement dinner, and there aren't any female pilots. So what are they going to do with Deborah?
0: Right, well, I wasn't, yeah, it, only women. It wasn't just pilots with their mates, you know, all that sort of stuff, but it was a strictly all-male affair. Now, the reason it was an all-male do was because, you know, some pilots had a bit of a reputation. They would go off and they had the girlfriend over here and one over there and all that sort of stuff. So they wanted to talk about these stories and, of course, they couldn't have the girlfriends or the wives present because that would create a big problem. So, you know, they honoured these guys that were retiring every year and they're telling their war stories as they do. And I'd been in the airline for about 4 years and they're a wonderful group of flight engineers, they were the social directors of the whole airline, had suddenly gave me an invitation and they said,

0: allowed to come because you're really one of us. So in other words, I could be privy to these stories, and it was wonderful because it was very interesting because they had guys that were retired for several years, and I remember this one table of really old guys, and they said, "You need to sit with us." And I sat with them because they said, we never got to fly with anyone as good looking as you." So it was really lovely. They were very sweet. It was very sweet. The other thing too was I had a lot of bathrooms to myself, a lot of toilets to myself. So,
1: yeah, you've had such a long, interesting career too. I mean, interrupted by the drama of the airline pilots dispute. Remember that? That was a bitter period, wasn't it? And there's a lot of bitterness I think still remains. You ended up in Holland for 16 years. As a pilot with KLM, wasn't it?
0: KLM, yeah. The airline pilots dispute was devastating for the country, you know, not just people in my profession but also lots of businesses in Australia. I thought my career was washed up. I thought that was going to be the end of me, and it was. I was distraught because of all the battle that I'd been through, and suddenly thinking now this career's gone down the tube. There were no women pilots in the Middle East. There were no women pilots in Asia. America was impossible because you needed a green card. So the only opportunities were in Europe. And KLM Cityhopper had employed several Australians because they were expanding and they needed crew that would be able to be upgrading to captains. And of course they had women in their airlines, so that wasn't an issue. Not a lot of women, but they had some. So I was able to pick up my career and head over to Holland with my 22-month-old baby at the time, son, which was quite a challenge.
1: Well, it was. So this is the first of four or five, isn't it?
0: Oh, the four or five that I was going to have, yeah, the one, yeah. So I re-established in Holland, and it was very difficult because I thought I was throwing away, you know, a network of people and things in Australia. But it turned out to be one of the best moves I've ever made because I got involved in flight safety and have had an amazing career in that area since then.
1: Yeah, I know. You know, she's still flying. Incredible, incredible. Look, we've got time for some questions, if you'd like. Deborah came back from KLM, of course, and then flew here with Tiger, and these days is with Virgin. There's a roving mic. Judy's got it. Judy's got the roving mic, so here we go.
2: Hi, Deborah. After all your trauma with your mother that you put her through, how long did you keep talking to each other?
0: Oh, no, she was fine after. I mean, I'm the eldest, you know. She was very proud of everything that I achieved. I will tell you a little story about her, though. She had to go back to work later in life because my mother and father got divorced, and she was working in a psychiatrist's practice as the secretary, and she used to have all the newspaper articles on her little notice board in there, and there were some guys that came in doing some sort of repair work there one day, and they were having this carrying on about, well, you know, the only reason why she's doing it, you know, they were very derogatory about me. And my mother sort of said, "Excuse me, but do you happen to see any resemblance here?" And they were absolutely mortified, but she got stuck into them like you wouldn't believe. So, no, yeah, she was great. Yeah, she was. Yeah, she was. So was her mother. That was the Eddie Ward's side of it. Yeah.
3: First of all, thank you very much, and a huge congratulations on the book, and an even bigger congratulations on your amazing career and everything that you've achieved and everything that you've gone through. I very much look forward to reading the book, and this may even be in the book, but what about TAA?

0: And was there any reason that you didn't go down that path? And were they very similar to ANZET at the time that they weren't taking females either? And how did they kind of cope, so to speak, as a business and as an airline, knowing what ANZET was going through?
1: Right. TAA, the friendly way, yeah? So I sent my application also to TAA, and I also even went into their office at one point to speak to somebody, and it was like I had some sort of disease had come through the door, you know, like, go away, you know, can't be anywhere near you, because this was all after things had started heating up a little bit. TAA, I think, literally threw my application in the dustbin. They never responded. They sat back and just watched. And in fact, TAA, they never took their first female pilot until 10 years later. Yeah. So ANZET already had number two by then. So, yeah. So they avoided the issue altogether.
2: So much, Deborah. Amazing. I worked in the money market in the 80s and I know how, crap it was with men. But I totally admire what you've done, achieved. Can I just say that? One thing I think is, have we got anywhere further right now?
1: Yeah, look, we have. In aviation, certainly, there is no barriers to entry for women. In fact, women are welcomed into the company, companies. They do, there's new things like maternity leave and parental leave and all that sort of stuff, which was never there when I started, or at all. It wasn't for a long time after I started. Uniforms are specifically designed for women and all that sort of stuff. So in that sense, it's become a lot easier. If you talk about, does the boys' club still exist? It absolutely does. Yeah, it does.
3: Yeah, up the back here.
4: Deborah, you probably don't remember me, but I remember you. I flew with ANZET from 71 to 87. And the first time I connected with you was on a DC-9. Daphne Fortune, then Daphne Marcella. Like I say, we were just the cabin crew in the rear section. But my compliments to you. I can't wait to read the book. I've bought a second book because I've got a very dear friend in Hobart who stayed with ANZET for a very long time too and then went on to Qantas. I flew down from Brisbane just to be here today.
1: Well, thank you so much. And when you say cabin crew down the back, cabin crew was so important in my life. The girls were so supportive. When I first started in ANZET, there were no guys down the back. It was just all the girls. And one of the very, very fond memories of Marg Clark, who you will know, and yes, and we know, we spoke about her earlier over here at another table. The support that was given to me by the cabin crew was simply outstanding. So I've got a lot to thank you for you guys. Yeah. Thank you.
5: Hi. I worked for a couple of flight captains in Qantas and they went and got the first 747s and they told me no women could ever be pilots. They'd never be able to press the pedals for the rudders. So how hard are these flipping pedals?
1: How hard
5: are they to push?
1: Not very hard, no. And do you know what? Do you know, like, they are more difficult when you have an engine failure because you've got to keep the thing straight. But women, we have a technique, like you put your bum in the back of the seat, lock the knee, and it's done. Yeah,
5: good
1: it's
5: on all you. Good. I'm so proud. Right.
6: We have time for one last question.

0: Did you have a favourite commercial aircraft that you like to fly, and why?
1: I've got a couple of favourites, but the Boeing 727, because it was three crew, it went very fast, made a lot of noise, burned a lot of fuel, and it was a lot of fun. It really was. It really was. And if I go the Airbus side, the Airbus 330, which I flew in KLM, more or less because it's more of like a sophisticated aeroplane. It was just really nice to fly. But it was a lot of fun back in those days because of the dynamics of that three-crew cockpit.
2: Yes, I think in the book Deborah describes, there's nothing like the crackle, she says, of a 727's jet engine on a cold morning when you apply power and you just lift off.
1: Making me goosebumpy now.
2: Well, you've given us goosebumps too, Deborah. It's a remarkable story and almost extraordinary to read now. You think you're reading from some distant eon. It wasn't. It was in our lifetime that you've achieved these things. It's a wonderful book. It's called Touching the Sky. There are many funny stories in there, and clearly a lot of serious stories about safety, which you've contributed massively to as a pilot and as an air safety instructor and as a chief pilot in charge of safety. So, look, for a wonderful career, you have literally touched the skies, but you've touched us as well. Deborah Laurie, thank you.
1: Thank you.
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4: Nightlife with Philip Clark.
2: Yes, the remarkable Deborah Laurie, Australia's first female pilot for a major commercial airline. Yeah, as I said in the interview with her, you'd remember her as Debbie Wardley. That's how she was known, Deborah Wardley, who fought and won against, frankly, from this distance, I know, absurd gender discrimination and prejudice, although it was commonplace at the time and part of the fabric. But she paved the way for equal opportunity in a male-dominated industry, and Touching the Sky is her book and her memoir as well. What a delightful segment, says Lee from Mentone. Hi, Lee. Deborah's been one of my sheroes for many years. Bravo to her persistence during her career and candour upon her reflection. Yeah, Julianne in Nowra says, Phil, love this chat with Deborah Laurie. I'll definitely be buying the book. As a long-haul flight attendant of 35 years at Qantas, I know exactly the attitude of some pilots. A different context, of course, but many were rude and condescending. Thankfully, the CRM that Deborah spoke of also helped cabin crew speak up on safety issues to the captain without fear of being roused at. Yeah, thank you so much. Yeah, no, it was Mary from Mudgee says, one of my distant relatives, actually, Christine Davey, was also one of Australia's first female commercial pilots. She also taught men to fly. Mary says, by the way, on another matter, why should one trillionaire, i.e. Elon Musk, be allowed to create even more space junk for the rest of the 7 billion human inhabitants on this still beautiful planet by colonising Mars? Mary, write to him. I have no other possible advice. 1-300-800-222 is my number if you would like to call. All right, we've got news coming up. If you watched the State of Origin tonight, well, if you didn't, or you're wondering what happened, New South Wales in a remarkable victory came from 20 points to 6 points down to come back and win the game, 22 points to 20. They restricted the Queenslanders. The Maroons did not score in the second half. So it was quite an effort by New South Wales. You'd normally write them off, I would have thought, with a half-time score like that, but they were not written off at all. So if you're on that side of the equation, it's been a good night, I'm sure. Talk to me about it in the Mighty Challenge when it's on its way. Next up, we've got the Nightlife News Breakdown coming up, economics with Gareth Hutchins, and also the amount of food we waste. You'll be astonished when you hear some of the figures as well. That's all coming up straight after the ABC News.
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0: ABC News with David Rollins. New South Wales has made the most of a controversial sending off to complete a stunning turnaround in the opening State of Origin Rugby League game at Sydney's Stadium Australia, with the Blues fighting back to beat Queensland 22-20. Blues fullback James Tedesco crossed to level the scores with 2 minutes remaining before halfback Nathan Cleary nailed the conversion to win the match after Maroons fullback Caelan Ponga had been sent off for a shoulder charge midway through the second half. Origin debutant Ethan Strange, along with Cleary and then Tedesco, all scored 4-pointers for the Blues while the Maroons were a player down. Earlier, a scintillating first-half surge had given Queensland a 20-point advantage thanks to 4-pointers from Rob Toya, Thomas Flegler and Hamiso Tabuai-Fido. The Treasurer has welcomed a drop in inflation but concedes there's still a way to go. Inflation fell to 4.2% in the year to April, down from 4.6%. Largely driven by lower petrol prices due to the government's cut to the fuel excise. Jim Chalmers says the excise cut is due to end on the 30th of June.
1: We're not anticipating extending that or expecting to extend it, but we keep it under review, really from week to week. So what we're trying to do here is to provide cost of living relief in the most responsible way that we can, and that means in this case, in a temporary way.
0: The Israeli military says it has struck more than 100 Hezbollah sites and fighters in one of the heaviest bombardments in Lebanon since April. William Howard Evans has more.
2: The strikes have taken place soon after Israeli President Benjamin Netanyahu's vow to press the pedal even harder to target the militant group Hezbollah. The announcement prompted scenes of panic in Beirut's southern suburbs, a known Hezbollah stronghold, with many residents fleeing the area. The Lebanese Health Ministry says more than 30 people have died in the latest assault, including several children. Meanwhile, early morning sirens have been blaring across northern Israel after a projectile was launched from Lebanon. The Israeli Defense Forces says it fell into an open area and no injuries have been reported.
0: New analysis shows the extent of online abuse directed at Jewish people who have given evidence at the Royal Commission on Anti-Semitism and Social Cohesion. Gavin Coote has the details.
3: The Door Foundation, a not-for-profit set up to combat anti-Semitism, has catalogued and reviewed more than 1,000 abusive posts and comments directed towards the Royal Commission and witnesses who appeared in the first hearing block. The abuse included death threats, Holocaust glorification, and racist slurs. The Foundation says the most egregious examples have been referred to the Royal Commission itself and the eSafety Commission. Royal Commissioner Virginia Bell yesterday issued a stern warning about abuse directed at witnesses and said at least one matter has been passed on to the Australian Federal Police.
0: The Aboriginal and Torres Strait Islander Social Justice Commissioner has renewed her call for reform of the country's justice systems after the Northern Territory Director of Public Prosecutions announced it will not lay charges over the death of Kumanjai White in Alice Springs. Mitchell Abram reports.
4: Today marks 1 year since Kumanjai White, a 24-year-old Walpri man with disabilities, died in police custody in an Alice Springs supermarket. Commissioner Katie Kiss says the case underscores the need for governments to fully implement the recommendations of the Aboriginal Deaths in Custody Royal Commission. She has also supported calls for the NT government to adopt justice recommendations from the Disability Royal Commission, fund First Nations disability justice hubs to provide early intervention and post-custody support, and introduce real-time public reporting of deaths and serious incidents in custody.
0: The state and federal governments have welcomed news of a preferred buyer being found for the Liberty Bell Bay manganese smelter and will provide more money to support workers during negotiations. Ronnie Fletcher has the story.
5: Australia's last ferromanganese smelter, Liberty Bell Bay, was put into voluntary administration in March. The federal and state governments have stumped up funds to keep workers paid since mid-April, while administrators at EY attempted to find a new buyer. EY says three offers were made, with a consortium headed by Adroit Capital nominated the preferred bidder that will now enter exclusive negotiations. Premier Jeremy Rockliffe called it a significant step forward. The state and federal governments will contribute another $2.5 million each to support workers through the sale process.
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2: Yes, well, hello, and how are you? Philip Clark with you on ABC Radio. This is Nightlife on a big State of Origin night. If you're into all of that, New South Wales triumphant in Game 1. There's two games left, as we know. Anyway, we can talk about that in the program later on too, if you would like. 1-300-800-222. Second hour of the program at 11:06, 9:06 in Western Australia. It's 11:24 in South Australia and the Territory, right across the Pacific as well, courtesy of Radio Australia from Port Moresby to Tonga and many other destinations. No real maintenance issues tonight to report on. There's something after midnight which affects the central western slopes region of New South Wales, but I'll tell you about that later. The rest of it should be fine, so you should be getting us loud and clear on broadcast on the ABC Listen app. Great way to listen, and also grab our podcasts there. I'll put that that discussion with Deborah Laurie up as a podcast later too. Beverly from Brighton in Queensland says, Phil, that was a very enjoyable interview with Deborah. Reminded me of when I would drive my 15-year-old daughter to Archerfield Aerodrome in the 1990s for flying lessons rather than doing sport at high school. She went solo on her 16th birthday and I was her first passenger a few weeks later, a very proud mum. Yes, no, there's been quite a road that Deborah Wardley, Laurie, paved, hasn't there, Beverly? There were women flying, of course. There have been women flying since the beginning, but female commercial airline pilots, not so much. Deborah Wardley certainly paved the way for that. Lynn from Wombye. Is that right? Lynn from Wombye, hello, has just texted saying, I was Deborah Laurie's neighbour in Mentone when she received her first pilot's blazer. It was a shrunk down man's pattern with no shape at all. I believe it was designed to make her look less professional than the men. I pulled those highly tailored seams apart for hours and gave it the shape it should have been. My little contribution to her amazing fight for equality, long overdue. What a great story. Thank you, Lynn. That's terrific. Yes, remember in the interview with Deborah when they said, oh, well, you can't be a pilot because, you know, we like our pilots to fill out the uniform properly. They were getting desperate at that point. 1-300-800-222 is the number. Ian from Browley says, I think the unemployment queue just got bigger after the worst refereeing I've ever seen. The NRL should be more inclusive and

0: And also, how much food waste is there in Australia? I know you'll say there's a lot. You'll be astonished when we put numbers on it as well. 1-300-800-222 is the number. Okie doke, let's kick this hour off with the Nightlife News Breakdown.
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0: Time for Nightlife News Breakdown. Well, headline inflation has cooled down from 4.6% in March to 4.2% in April in the new annual Australian Bureau of Stats data, which was released today. Petrol fell 7% in April after rising 32.8% in the previous month. Well, no surprises there. It's all due to the conflict in Iran. But that fall does include the halving of the fuel excise on April the 1st. Now, Treasurer Jim Chalmers has welcomed the drop in inflation, but says there's still a way to go. And he pointed out the fuel excise relief is due to end on June the 30th.
2: We're not anticipating extending that or expecting to extend it, but we keep it under review really from week to week. That's because what we're trying to do here is to provide cost of living relief in the most responsible way that we can. And that means in this case, in a temporary way.
0: Yeah, well, as the conflict between Iran, Israel and the US continues, there's still no clarity over the future of the Strait of Hormuz. Iran has denounced recent US strikes as a sign of bad faith and unreliability as ceasefire negotiations continue. But, gee, it's hard to see any immediate end to this. Leading our Nightlife News Breakdown tonight is Jack Quayle. Jack's a political reporter with The Australian. Jack, good evening to you. Welcome back to Nightlife. G'day, Jack.
3: G'day.
0: Hi. These inflation figures, they might seem on the surface good news, but actually there are still some concerns in the data, isn't there?
3: Yeah, well, we've got the headline inflation number at 4.2%, but had it not been for that 23-cent reduction in the fuel excise, it would have actually risen by 4.7%. So that's a pretty nasty outcome. And the trimmed mean inflation measure, which is more closely followed by the RBA, and it strips out more volatile price changes, that actually accelerated, and that went to 4.3%. And that's the highest level it's been in 1.5 years. So what looks all right at first glance, I guess, under the hood, it's still not.
0: No. In fact, really, the headline story is inflation's actually rising, not falling, isn't it?
3: Yes. Yeah, that's right. And, I mean, we've got the RBA meeting next month in June. I mean, I don't think it'll be sort of a smoking gun, at least, though, for them to sort of move and raise the cash rate again. I guess let's not forget, we've already had 3 rate rises this year already. It takes quite a long time for those to completely move through the economy to affect households and businesses. So I think the RBA might just wait a little longer and see how those rate rises to date sort of translate through the economy before they, you know, move again.
0: Yeah, the fuel excise reduction, I mean, this is a rod that I know the government's created for its own back, but because, I mean, they've knocked off the excise and therefore fuel is back to what looks like reasonable to motorists and people, you know, buying in the transport industry. But it was due to finish at the end of the financial year, that's June 30. Now, the Treasurer says, and we just played that, an extension's constantly under review. But what are the politics here? Because after all, if they do lift it at the end of June, fuel's going to go back up. Inflation is going to be worse for inflation. What's the government got to offer here? Or is it simply too costly for it to allow it to continue?
3: Yeah, well, it costs about $2.5 billion every 3 months that the government does this. So it is pretty pricey. I mean, I think the government is hoping, you know, fuel prices will sort of continue on their downward trajectory and by the, you know, end of June, they won't have to extend it. I mean, you know, motorists will still get a bit of a rude shock, but it won't be, you know, because prices have fallen, it won't be nearly as bad. It had as bad. But, you know, at the same time, Labor backbenchers, you know, are already sort of clamouring for this to be extended. The coalition's not going to make it any easier for the government. They're going to be calling for it to extend it too, I'm sure. So, The government may have to take the politically expedient option and just continue it for another 3 months, I think.
0: Yeah, that's right. When you bring in artificial cost reductions, they can be very hard to reimpose. That's the thing.
3: Absolutely.

0: All right, Labor's legislation to implement the changes to the capital gains tax, as well as negative gearing and the tax cuts and the $1,000 standard deduction, are going to be introduced into Parliament in a single major bill tomorrow. The opposition and other business groups are pushing for small business to be spared paying capital gains tax by having Labor bring in more concessions. This is despite the fact that the vast majority of small businesses are exempt anyway. The issue was the first cab off the rank in Question Time today, with Angus Taylor putting it to the Prime Minister.
1: Give the call to the Honourable, the Leader of the Opposition.
2: Thank you, Mr. Speaker. My question is to the Prime Minister. Can the Prime Minister advise the House how many of Australia's nearly 3 million small and family businesses will be carved out of Labor's capital gains tax grab?
1: Good question. Call to the Prime Minister.
3: Thanks very much, Mr. Speaker. I can inform the House that our government backs small business. And I make 3 points.
0: Yes, well, the Prime Minister then went on to explain how the changes will and won't affect various business sectors and how their prospective not coming in until 2027. And making the point that, as I said, the big majority of small businesses, that is under $2 million turnover, aren't affected. Jack, it's a sensitive area for Labor. There's concern in Labor ranks that the changes haven't been well sold to the public and to small business operators. It is a better sales pitch needed, do you think?
4: I think undoubtedly. I think this has been a very messy couple of weeks for the government since the budget. It's obviously the changes are quite unpopular according to the polls. I mean, I think irrespective, Philip, of what you think of the changes, I think it's become sort of clear that Treasury really didn't have enough time to consult or construct the legislation. It all looks very rushed. I don't think ministers are completely across their brief. So it sort of does look like a real dog's breakfast, even if it, the government may be going after, sensible changes. It does look like a big mess.
0: Mm. Yeah, as I said, one of the government's key talking points surely is that there is already a big carve-out for small businesses with less than $2 million turnover, which would, which is, I think, well, last time we looked, about 90% of small businesses. But anyway, they have not been singing this tune. If the legislation gets introduced to Parliament tomorrow, will there be hiccups here, do we think? I mean, the government's got the vast majority in the reps anyway. So
4: yeah, you wouldn't think so. I think in the reps it'll be fine, but I think there will be more hiccups in that we, as journalists and economic experts, get their first look at the legislation, and inevitably, like any legislation, it'll probably create more questions than answers. It'll be a bit more confusing. There'll be drafting errors. There always is with legislation whenever it gets introduced. So I think that could be a little bit more difficult for the government. Having said that, the government has been very clever to wedge the opposition by bunching that $250 tax offset with the controversial tax changes capital gains tax. So it's going to be really interesting to see how the opposition vote when it comes to a head in Parliament.
0: Otherwise, they'll be hung with, well, you voted against the tax cut.
4: Exactly right.
0: Jim Chalmers has described the push by small business to expand eligibility for capital gains tax concessions as a legitimate conversation. Here he is.
5: There are legitimate issues when it comes to startups. There's a legitimate conversation going on with the small business sector, for example. But it's important that we apply this change broadly so that we don't introduce another layer of distortions into our economy.
0: And provide means for people to avoid it, of course. I would have thought too. All right, Pauline Hanson. Well, One Nation's out there these days introducing policies, not wanting to shift. Pauline Hanson's not wanting to be sidelined when all the focus is on tax changes, including negative gearing. Pauline Hanson's now calling for negative gearing to be limited to 2 homes per person. It's a simple idea, which I can imagine might have a lot of attraction to a lot of people. The government's changes tomorrow will restrict negative gearing, so it only applies to new properties. But Senator Hanson has offered an alternative model.
6: Negative gearing, well, then I'd put it to 2 houses. Limit it to 2 houses and let people invest in the housing as they have done to provide for later in life. And the younger ones can invest in a house with negative geared while they're still at home living.

0: them their parents to try and pay off the mortgages.
1: Well, Jack, like a lot of One Nation policies, it's simple and on the surface easily understood. Might it have some impact on the electorate, do you think?
2: It might be popular. And it actually, Philip, interestingly, sounds quite a bit like what the Greens are proposing. But yes. I think they've only want one negatively geared property. But, I mean, I guess for the government, you know, they're not, it's not going to raise nearly as much revenue. So I don't think they're probably going to move there. And, but yeah, I guess, you know, the simpler the sell, the easier it probably is. And as they say in politics, I mean, as soon as you're explaining, you're probably losing the argument. So it might have a bit of cutthroat.
1: Yes, no doubt. Property developers and real estate agents mightn't be so keen, but there you go. Look, to the fate of a couple of troubled industrial facilities in South Australia, the South Australian Premier Peter Malinauskas has announced M Resources and Jindal Steel, the two bidders remaining for the financially stricken Whyalla Steelworks. BlueScope Steel has been providing expert advice to administrators Quarter Mentha on the steelworks operations and retains its right of last offer. This is the Premier speaking to ABC Adelaide this morning about the vision for the steelworks.
3: To achieve the end game that we're all committed to, which is a commercial and economic operation of steel and DRI production and mining operations, a pit-to-port enterprise here in Whyalla to the long term in a way that doesn't rely on government support. That's where we want to get to.
1: And in Tassie, in Tasmania, the Liberty Bell Bay smelter may have found a suitable consortium to bid for it too. Jack, you've been following these stories. Tell us about the Whyalla options first.
2: Yeah, so the two options here are Jindal Steel. That's a big Indian steel manufacturer. You don't have a lot of expertise.
1: Hello, here we go again.
2: space. And then the other is a company called M Resources. That's owned by a coal baron called Matt Lattimore. A lot of cash behind it, but maybe a little bit less expertise and actually being able to run a steelworks. I mean, you know, this is, you know, I guess we're finally getting to a point where we may be sort of finishing the sale process. I mean, it was pushed into administration, the Whyalla Steelworks, by the South Australian government after its former owner, which is British industrialist Sanjeev Gupta. He had, you know, many unpaid debts. So it was pushed into administration in last year. You know, we might have a new owner now in the next few months. But, I mean, over this period, it's been, you know, frightfully expensive for the federal and state government. I mean, I think they've poured something to a tune of $2.6 billion.
1: Now, what's happening in Bell Bay?
2: So that's the manganese smelter. Manganese is used as a steel strengthening agent. And, you know, like Whyalla, this facility was also owned by Gupta. And, you know, when he started having his problems last year, that stopped production and then it fell into administration in March. Now we're, you know, finally getting to a sort of end of a sale process here too. A Perth-based private investment firm called Adroit Capital sort of being chosen. So, again, another couple of months and we should have sale. But, yeah, this hasn't been as expensive for government, only about $10 million. But I guess, you know, still invites the question how much government's willing to spend to keep these facilities open.
1: I know. This is the thing, though. What are we going to do as a country if we decide that we're not going to have these kinds of facilities? This is the thing. I mean, there are big and fundamental questions here, but at the end of the day, the trouble is it's coming down to how much, you know, the government's want to commit taxpayers to subsidise these things.
2: Certainly. And like the car industry, Philip, once it's gone, it's gone.
1: It's gone, so, yeah.
2: Very hard to restart.
1: Exactly. All right, Jack, terrific to talk with you. Appreciate it. Thank you.
2: Thanks so much, Philip.
1: Jack Quayle, political reporter with The Australian, leading the Nightlife News Breakdown tonight.
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5: Nightlife with Philip Clark.
1: Diane says, I blame the commercial media. They were never going to speak truthfully about the changes in the budget. It's another hatchet job like Bill Shorten was dealt. Yeah, 1-300-800-222 is the number. James in Ipswich says negative gearing should be totally abolished. Yeah. I don't think anyone's ever suggested that should be the case. So the issue is what its effect on housing, isn't it? But did you hear my discussion about housing last night? I recommend you go and grab it as a podcast. It's up there as a podcast, by the way. Have a listen to it, because it did puncture some myths about the housing market, which I found interesting. You might disagree with what was said, but check it out. It's up there as a podcast. Just go to the ABC Listen app, type in Nightlife in the search bar, and you'll find it there. You can get it off the website as well, if you would like to just grab it off abc.net.au/nightlife. But it's interesting. 1-300-800-222 is the number. We're going to talk about wasted food in the country. We're also going to talk economics with Gareth Hutchins. Now, listen, I'm going to play you a song because it's a good song anyway. It's a Billy Joel song, but I'm just being cryptic here. It may help you later.

0: Deborah from the Grove, who I am in fear of course, because, you know, I mean, she gives us the thumbs up or down, says that's listener abuse, Philip, although I agree it's possibly cryptic. No, I said at the beginning, we didn't start the fire, Billy Joel, I just said it may possibly be helpful to you. 1-300-800-222. Dave from Northmead says, what do Billy Joel and Elton John have in common? Answer, two first names. Yeah, well, that's true, Dave. That is true. That is true. All right, economics. This time with Gareth Hutchins.
1: Economics.
0: Well, Labor's touting the biggest reform to employment services in 30 years with structural changes on the way for Workforce Australia and JobSeeker. The $312 million reform package will impact the more than a million Australians on unemployment programs like JobSeeker. The government says the current one-size-fits-all system underpinning Workforce Australia is going to be replaced with a new model that provides three distinct streams of support, with different levels of assistance depending on an individual's readiness to work. The Employment Minister, Amanda Rishworth, was addressing the National Press Club today on the changes. She says the current system is just not working.
2: In response, successive governments have introduced a range of complementary programs to plug some of these gaps and provide support to specific groups of job seekers. However, most of these programs are operating in silos.
0: Yes, well, consultation for the reforms to be undertaken before the new scheme's implemented in 2028. However, advocates for the unemployed are concerned that those looking for work will continue to be penalised. Here's the Anti-Poverty Centre's coordinator, Jay Coonan, who isn't seeing any real change.
3: What we're seeing is a recycling of the current or the previous system just for a new era. There's no legislative changes. There's no addressing mutual obligations. Whatever changes they've announced today already currently exist, and providers just aren't doing what they're supposed to be doing.
0: Well, usual voice on economic matters on a Wednesday. Ian Verrett is away this week, but we are joined once again delightfully by Gareth Hutchins, ABC Business and Economics reporter. Gareth, good evening to you. Welcome to Nightlife.
4: G'day, Phil.
0: Why the need for change in the government's view anyway?
4: Well, I'm honestly confused by the government's claim that this is the biggest reform to employment services in 30 years. I don't see how it is, because it's been lied on detail. And as you just mentioned, it's going to take a couple of years of consultation before they then bring in the whole policy architecture. So if we just step back a little bit, you and I think have spoken about this before. We used to have a federally funded employment service that found jobs for Australia across the country. Okay. So this is the old Commonwealth Employment Service.
0: The CES
4: was established in 1946. It helped multiple governments deliver full employment for Australians for three decades after World War II. It was eventually privatised through the 80s and 90s. In 1998, the Howard government introduced the Job Network, and that encouraged independent providers from both the private and community sectors to compete to find jobs for the unemployed. And that helped to push the old government-run service into the grave, to die a slow death. And then the government also intensified the use of mutual obligations. And these are things that force unemployed Australians to do often pointless activities in return for receiving unemployment assistance. And in 2001, the OECD wrote that those reforms by the Howard government were, quote, a radical transformation of employment service delivery without parallel in OECD countries. Now, that was less than 30 years ago. Will the OECD be writing the same thing about these changes from Labor, that this is a radical transformation of Australia's employment service delivery? So we'll have to wait and see. But for the government to say that this is the biggest change in 30 years, I can't see it until we see the detail. Now, to answer your question, why the need for change? Well, the government says the current system isn't helping enough unemployed people to find work.
0: It doesn't really work, does it?
4: No, it's not satisfying.

0: not satisfying the unemployed, and it's not satisfying employers, because employers are part of the system too. They would like to be put in contact with people who are looking for work, but they're often left dissatisfied with the system, and just find employees elsewhere.
1: Yeah, that's right. I mean, Amanda Rishworth today, I saw her at one point saying, you know, we've got a system at the moment which requires people to apply for, you know, any number of jobs that they're never going to get. Because, you know, they're never going to get them because they're not ready for it. They're not ready for the workforce. They don't have the skills and so on. But the system at the moment puts the onus on them to apply for these things to demonstrate that they're trying. And it's all a meaningless, pointless game.
0: Yeah, it gets to the point of these mutual obligations. So mutual obligations were introduced by the Hawke government, but they were really intensified by the Howard government. And over the decades, the intensity has been decreased or increased depending on the flavour of the government. But one of the problems with it is that these things are used often to punish the unemployed. And they're essentially a barrier for these people to find employment because it's just an added stress. They're sending them off to do pointless stuff rather than helping them with the needs that they personally have and the requirements they have to try to find work.
1: Is it clear why this new system's going to be better?
0: Well, according to Ms. Rishworth, rather than having this one-size-fits-all system, we're going to have a tailored system that just is more nuanced and is better tailored to individuals' needs. So if you're still kind of attached to the labour market, so if you've just recently lost a job, your employability is higher just because you're still attached.
1: Yeah.
0: And so those people often don't need much help. They can just use the online service portal. So that will be one tier. The next tier will be people who have been detached from the labour market for longer. And, you know, the longer you're out of the labour market, it can impact your health, it can impact your confidence, your mental health. So they require a bit more help and more tailoring, personalised services. The third tier they're talking about are those who are long-term unemployed. They can also often have disabilities, a range of added barriers that people who are recently unemployed don't have. So there'll be more resources poured into that group of people. But one of the problems that have been raised by unemployed advocates is that we're not really hearing much new. We've been hearing these types of things for years.
1: Yeah.
0: And so what's going to change? It will depend on the consultation process that the government has now started. And what this advisory group that the government has appointed can come up with for the design of the framework and policy.
1: Unemployment relief, almost universally anybody looks at it, is inadequate, isn't it?
0: Yeah, I think it's around 43% below the poverty line at the moment.
1: A way
0: to help people find jobs is to make sure that they're not living in poverty.
1: Yeah.
0: Firstly, if they don't have to be stressed about eating or paying their rent or, you know, getting a haircut, having the right clothes, that's a huge help. And the fact that hasn't been raised in this is a big red flag. Another red flag, by the way, is that Ms. Rishworth said nothing today about the legality or illegality of the way in which mutual obligations have been used in Australia in recent years, because the Commonwealth Ombudsman investigation of the targeted compliance framework found that the Department of Employment, Workplace Relations and Services Australia had unlawfully administered mutual obligation system with cancelled payments for job seekers. Like, this is a huge problem, and this was not discussed by Ms. Rishworth today. And so if we're going to pretend as though that's something that, if we're just going to ignore that has happened and that it hasn't been fixed and we're just going to push ahead with mutual obligations as they are, then that's another big problem.
1: Yeah. No, you're right. And the messaging on it, of course, the governments frequently don't want to go on the, we're on the side of dole bludgers or we're not on the side of dole bludgers, and to get into that rather low-rent conversation anymore, do they?
0: No, they don't. A few years ago, so the government had done a big paper. It was a 650-page report. It was a parliament, Labor-dominated parliamentary committee, sorry, it wasn't the government. So it was a parliamentary committee put out this report identifying repeated failings in this system that we've had since it was outsourced and turned into a quasi-market system. And they said that in this report, it said the system is driven by the pernicious myth of the dole bludger. Yeah. Which assumes that all job seekers are lazy and seeking to exploit the system, and that framed unemployment as a personal choice. Now, this report spelled this out. And if we're going to continue to think in terms of dole bludger under the new system, then nothing has changed in decades.
1: Yeah, I know. The frustrating thing is that that perception has been created by governments of various persuasions themselves. Haven't they?
0: That's true, but also by the media.
1: Yeah,
0: The dole bludger thing was around the time in the 70s.
1: Yeah,
0: it became a huge thing in the 70s during the time of the Whitlam era, and then Fraser after him. And it's been part of our vernacular ever since, and it's done incredible damage.
1: It's deeply rooted in the national psyche, actually.
0: Yeah.
1: I mean, you could change it, but it would need concerted action by all sides of politics to do that.
0: I
1: don't think anyone sees the political advantage in doing that, do they?
0: No, because what was the iteration that Joe Hockey came up with in 2014 when he was treasurer?
1: Lifters and leaners, I think he said.
0: Right, right. It was the same thing, but just framed differently, different clothes.
1: That's right.
0: And he thought that was going to be an electoral winner for him. So politicians do think that they can find some political advantage in keeping this myth alive, unfortunately.
1: Yeah, they do. Yes, they do. Well said. Gareth Hutchins, terrific to talk with you, as always. Thank you.
0: Thank you, Phil.
1: Gareth Hutchins, ABC Business and Economics reporter.
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1: Thanks for the text too. The Job Network, Phil, is another NDIS. They don't assist, or do they train or help people be job ready? It's disgraceful. The current system, says my texter, is punitive and crazy. Thank you, Marion. Gareth is right on the money, says James from Ipswich. Let's have a talk about it maybe later on in the program as to what you think about the current unemployment situation, because a lot of people think it's just completely hopeless. Mutual obligation, says James, should be totally abolished. Government should have total control and accountability and reinstate a CES-style service, the old Commonwealth Employment Service. The current system is another shocking abrogation of a state responsibility. None of this is new, says my texter, Chris from Hillary's. Now, let's have a talk about it later. I would like to do that. All right, we've got news coming up. We've got a food waste story coming up too. Here's the Style Council. Love this song.

0: Yes, Paul Weller and the Style Council. Heesh, up to the top. Thank you, Deborah. I kind of hoped I would be redeemed, but apparently so. Good on you. All righty, let's find out how much food we waste in Australia. The answer might shock you.
1: Food.
0: A review into food waste in Australia's quick service restaurants has found substantial over-ordering and order mistakes are the biggest driver of food waste. Look, all of us concerned about food waste, I know, but the numbers in this sector are quite staggering. The quick service restaurant sector includes fast food and takeaway outlets that serve, you know, fast, quickly prepared meals with minimal table service. Foods like buns, fries, vegetables were most likely to be thrown out. Wrong orders or returns, over-ordering, over-preparing, dropped and spilled food also reported as big causes. But the cost of it all is surprisingly huge. Australia loses something like $36.5 billion to wasted food each year. That's about 1.4% of GDP. It's quite extraordinary figures. So what can be done? A plan was developed by RMIT University for End Food Waste Australia to try and help businesses mitigate back-of-house food waste, and the lead researcher and co-author of the plan was Associate Professor Liping Tong, who joins us this evening. Liping, good evening to you. Welcome to Nightlife.
2: Good evening, Phil. Thanks for having me.
0: It's great to have you with us too. That's an eye-watering number. $36.5 billion a year lost in food waste.
2: Yeah, it's absolutely staggering.
0: I know. If I'm trying to picture how much food that would be, I mean, do you have a mental picture of how much that would be? Would it be an entire MCG of food? I mean,
2: it would be, I wouldn't be able to suss that out, but I'll give her a context, I think, something that we could relate to. So it's the land equivalent of 27.3 million hectares. That's the size of the landmass that we use to grow food that is ultimately wasted, that didn't make it into our plate. So that, for context, is the landmass equivalent of the size of the entire state of Victoria. Massive amount of food waste.
0: The entire state of Victoria, if you think about it, that was used to grow food or produce food that gets chucked out.
2: And then it's not just the food that does get chucked, that's the food wastage, but also all the resources that's put into growing the food, delivering the food, and all the logistics around it. So the amount of resources being used to food that ultimately goes to waste. So that's staggering, that figure.
0: It's completely staggering. Would amount to, I don't know, what? I mean, every second meal in these places.
2: Yeah. So that's 36.6 billion annually, as you mentioned. And takeaway and QSRs, they contribute to 40% of the hospitality waste in total. So that's 100,600 tons annually of food waste by the sector alone.
0: Say that again. How many tons?
2: 130,600
0: tons. 130,000 tons of food.
2: Mm.
0: Where does it go, Liping?
2: It mostly goes to landfill, but there are a lot of people and organisations also doing quiet work as well in actually trying to,
0: Oz Harvest and those.
2: Oz Harvest, Second Bite, Food Bank, those organisations, they're doing really fantastic work around it in trying to

0: redirect those food waste to people, for example, experiencing food insecurity. We could redirect that if it's perfectly edible. And of course, there's also the other option as well, which is to, first of all, reduce or even mitigate the food waste in the first instance.
1: Yeah, what's the stuff? I mean, we talk about it as a cost issue, but your report talks about people and planet and profit and beyond prices, the wider impact of all this. I mean, this wasted effort, there are plenty of hungry people in Australia.
0: Yeah.
1: But it's not so much that issue, is it? It's just the wasted effort and the wasted resource.
0: That's the wasted effort. And then, first of all, there's also the environmental issue as well, which I believe like many of us are very passionate about. So we wanted to look at it not just economically. So 36.6 billion, as we established, is pretty staggering. But it's not just the ingredient being wasted at a business level. So they're also, as you mentioned, like resources, right? So they're losing labor. Businesses are losing preparation time, refrigeration, and all the disposal costs as well. So it represents like a broader operational inefficiency, really.
1: Mm.
0: But also, when we think about the environment as well, food waste contributes to greenhouse emissions. So it depletes our resources, water consumption, and all of that jazz. The land and the water and energy required before the food even reaches the restaurants is all depleted. We're just using all these resources. Mm. And then the third piece that is really very important is the social aspect as well. Very interesting tension. So the food is being lost through business operations, but yet the Food Bank Hunger Report every year, their figures are very depressing, really. Like, food insecurity remains a major issue. So the food waste is not only an environmental or business issue, but increasingly it really is a societal issue as well.
1: Mm.
0: So when we reduce food waste, we create benefit across all three dimensions, really.
1: Yeah, of course. Takeaway outlets account for, you say, 40% of hospitality food waste.
0: Yep.
1: I mean, what is it about these fast food environments that creates these kind of food waste challenges? I mean, I thought these were supposed to be lean and mean operations.
0: Well, it's very difficult to be lean and mean because, like, especially in fast food, it's quite challenging, really, because the food is literally called fast food, right? So it's food is moving really rapidly through ordering and preparation and service and increasingly even delivery systems. So they move really quick, especially during like the rush and the peak hours. So they're trying to maintain speed whilst also being able to maintain quality and all that food safety requirements and protocols and operations. So that accounts for, I guess, one of the reasons on why it creates like a challenge for them, especially in the fast food area and more broadly the quick service restaurants sector. But then there's also the other aspect of it, which we find quite interesting in the research findings, is that there is a fluctuation in customer demand as well. So that there is obviously busy periods, but equally there are also very quiet periods as well. So you have the both ends of the spectrum, like the unexpected rushes and then the changing consumer patterns. So there are instances where the food waste occurs not just during the rush, but also like stock ordering, storage, they over-prepare and all of that. So it is an accumulative kind of thing. It just adds up throughout the day and throughout all the outlets. So resulting in like this cumulative effect of staggering food waste.
1: Your researchers went into these restaurants and watched what was happening. What surprised you most about what they saw?
0: Yeah, I think like the one key thing that we took away from was that the food waste is not really an end of day issue. So we always think that when we think about food waste, like food leftovers on a plate or trays, that's what we think of.
1: Well, that's some of it. Yeah.
0: Yeah. At closing time, that's some of it, and then the end of day waste definitely exists. But what we emerged from observations and fieldwork from our researchers is that it trickles throughout the entire day, throughout operations. So this could be things such as like a wrong order, a customer return, or food that they prepare in anticipation of demand that never arrives, like a quiet day, like a rainy day, for example, that less customers.
1: Mm.
0: So, or even like a really rush moments during service, like so lettuce on the ground, offcuts, like buns, like in the bin. So and even like things like a forecasting mismatch, they prep too much and then there's too much leftover at the end of the day. So it becomes very incremental. And then that happens throughout the entire day. And that's one of the surprising findings. It's not just end of day, but it's throughout the day.
1: Bread rolls or buns, chips or fries, and vegetables were the most wasted foods. Why, do you think?
0: Yeah, I think like it's because from the research finding, it's because they are they fall into the perishable category, and it's also part of the intensity of the operations once again. Now, buns, for example, they are bakery products and they have a shorter shelf life. So freshness expectations, the shelf life windows is a lot shorter. So if the demands doesn't align with stock levels, so that's where the waste would occur. And of course, like, you know, fries, they're very interesting because they have a shorter holding requirements as well. So they're prepared very quickly and the turnover is rather high. So there's limits around like the freshness and quality of fries. And personally, I think that sometimes the portions of fries are too generous. So there's a lot left on the plates as well.
1: Okay.
0: And then of course so
1: everyone gets too much rice.
0: I can't finish my fries all the time. And then there's of course like vegetables. Those are fresh produce, so they're more vulnerable to spoilage and storage conditions. So they are very highly used ingredients as well within the QSR business. So naturally, I think that creates like a higher number as well in terms of ingredients.

0: Yes, I said rice. You're talking about fries. You must, but there may be a similar thing in rice too, I suspect. You found that staff want to cut waste. You also found 70% of staff said they'd received some food waste training.
1: Yeah,
0: But they're not really in charge of it, are they? I mean, if there are presumably protocols in the restaurant that say, what, if a bun's been out for half a day, it's not bought, chuck it out.
1: Yeah, that's exactly right. So that's one of the findings. So we've done national surveys between staff, managers, and operators, and then we also did observations and fieldwork and have a chat as well with our staff, with the staff across outlets as well. And then I think there's a bit of a gap between, like, so there's things coming down from corporate and all of that about, like, you have to chuck it out. This is the holding time. There's protocols and all of that. But then it featured out very. I think it's quite encouraging as well. Is that staff? They actually want to reduce food waste, so they're actually very motivated. They want to do the right thing. They absolutely do. So the issue here is not motivation, and then it's really more about capability and then the support that they receive and the reinforcement, because what we find in the research findings is that they get a lot of onboarding training when they first start, and that's the recurring theme. But then what they're saying is that they receive a less refresher and ongoing training. Mm. So the relationships between that and active food waste dismantlement, I think, like, that's a missed opportunity. I think maybe that's something that as a sector collectively we could actually encourage more on.
0: You also think that tying food waste targets to performance reviews would be a good thing too.
1: Yeah, I think that's something that it could be tangibly done. Because, like, one of the opportunity here is visibility. Now, if the food waste is not measured, it will remain invisible. We can't see it. So if the businesses actually start tracking, like, actively, proactively track food waste more consistently, we'll be able to identify the hotspots a lot more. And then it would actually create opportunities for change, because, like, it shifts food waste away from being perceived as something that is an unavoidable byproduct of business.
0: Yeah.
1: So they can actually monitor it and they can manage it and then actually encourage people to do the right thing across all the outlets.
0: Finally, if you could get every fast food outlet in Australia to do just one thing differently starting tomorrow, what would it be?
1: I think, like, the missed opportunity here, as mentioned earlier, I think that the key thing is training. I think that's the one thing that we could do very quickly. Ongoing food waste training and refresher training, because that's the main key thing that the staff want to do. They want to reduce waste. So it's not unwillingness, like they want to support. So they are the closest to the problems. They know exactly where the friction points are. So I would actually start with the staff and equipping them with the skills and knowledge to prevent and then to respond to food waste in a very tangible way.
0: Yeah, there was once a time, I suppose, if you ordered something, they said, okay, I'll go and cook it. But that sort of thing is not acceptable anymore.
1: Yeah. I think the protocols are pretty strict these days. Yeah.
0: Yeah. Li Ping, it's been terrific to talk. Appreciate your time. Thank you.
1: Thank you so much.
0: Li Ping Tong is Associate Professor at RMIT.
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3: Nightlife with Philip Clark.
0: Yes, my Fred from Caulfield of Monomo, Texas, says compare the food waste to a phone interview this morning with Raf, that's Raf Epstein in Melbourne, where the unemployed caller said his last meal was a plate of porridge last Sunday. It depends only on Centrelink funding. Yeah, I know. It's a disgrace on all of us, isn't it? Food waste and why so many people are hungry in our own country, let alone the rest of the world. 1-300-800-222. Hey, here's a chance for fame and glory. The Mighty Challenge is next on in the hour, all right? So give us a call, 1-300-800-222. 25 questions in 5 categories. Answer question 25 and you are the champ. That's something to say. Come on, could be you. 1-300-800-222. Lines are free.
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ABC News with David Rollins. Five of seven people trapped in a flooded cave for a week in Laos have been found alive. The seven people entered the cave in central Laos on the 20th of May, but got trapped by a landslide triggered by heavy rain. A Thai rescue team, which includes divers who helped free the young Thai soccer team stuck in a cave in 2018, joined the operation on Sunday.

0: Day. The rescuers have cleared 15 metres of obstacles and were gradually moving towards where the group was trapped. Many experts don't believe the government's major overhaul of job seeker obligations goes far enough. The federal government is moving the $2 billion a year Workforce Australia system away from a one-size-fits-all model into three support streams based on people's individual circumstances. Christopher Rudge from the University of Sydney Law School says the proposal falls short of addressing long-standing structural issues.
1: Effectively, there have been a series of controversies about the existing mutual obligations and targeted compliance framework system that include unlawful penalties being imposed on people are not a part of this announcement. So the proposal, it's a very narrow view of the current problem.
0: One Nation leader Pauline Hanson is calling for negative gearing to be limited to two homes per person. The government will introduce its controversial legislation to Parliament in the coming day in order to restrict future negative gearing to only new builds. Hanson has offered an alternative model, telling Sky News that Labor's plan won't deliver on its aim of getting more young people into their own home.
2: Negative gearing, well then I'd put it to two houses. Limit it to two houses and let people invest in the housing as they have done to provide for later in life, and the younger ones can invest in a house with negative geared while they're still at home living with their parents to try and pay off the mortgages.
0: The Lebanese army says it has retrieved the body of a soldier who was killed in an Israeli airstrike near its post in Bikar. It says the retrieval was delayed from the previous day due to the security situation in the area. It comes after the Israeli military said it struck more than 100 Hezbollah sites and fighters in one of the heaviest bombardments in Lebanon since April. Supporters of a national truth-telling process say there is renewed optimism despite no formal commitment from the Prime Minister. Former Commissioner of the Yuruk Justice Commission, Travis Lovett, has completed the more than 900-kilometre walk for truth from Melbourne to Canberra. The Karampara and Gunjitmara man delivered an open letter to Parliament House, backed by more than 12,500 signatures, calling for a national process developed in partnership with First Peoples. Prime Minister Anthony Albanese says reconciliation remains unfinished business, and the government will continue working with First Nations peoples towards truth-telling. The lawyer for a man accused of murder has told a Western Australian Supreme Court jury he shouldn't be found guilty because he's not a career criminal. David Webber has more.
3: Paul May and James Hunt are on trial accused of murdering Raymond Smith in his Greenbushes home in 2023. The courts heard the men went there for a burglary and Mr. Hunt stomped on the 68-year-old's chest and neck. Mr. May's lawyer, Simon Freitag, told the jury the plan his client was a part of was for a non-violent burglary, and this changed when someone lost the plot and lost their mind. He said the assault on Mr. Smith was unexpected, unnecessary, and was not a probable consequence of what they set out to do. Mr. Freitag said Mr. May's own plan was to go to work after the burglary. The trial continues.
0: In sport, New South Wales has come from 20-0 down to beat Queensland in a dramatic opening to this year's State of Origin Rugby League series in Sydney. Andrew Moore has this match report.
4: A crowd of 79,186 saw an absolute thriller in often wet conditions. Queensland burst out of the blocks with a 20-0 lead after three early tries in 8 minutes to Rob Toyer, Tom Flegler and Hamiso Tabuai-Fadou. Hudson Young's try in the 27th minute gave the Blues some hope, but the crucial part of the game came when Kalen Ponga was sent off in the 57th minute for a shoulder to the head of Blues winger Talatau Kola. And the Blues then responded, tries to Ethan Strange in the 72nd minute to Nathan Cleary after a 40-20, and James Tedesco took a catch from a high ball in the 79th minute to score. With Cleary's conversion, it was game over. Blues 22, Maroons 20. Andrew Moore, ABC Sport, Sydney.
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0: Yes, well, hello and how are you? Philip Clark with you on ABC Radio. This is Nightlife and we're into the third hour of the program. The mighty challenge on its way, I know. It's 6 past midnight. It's 6 past 10 in WA. G'day, everyone. South Australia and the Territory is 24 to midnight. Hi to everyone across the Pacific. It's 6 after midnight in Port Moresby, 6 after 2 a.m. in Tuvalu and Fiji, and 6 after 1 in Honiara and Port Vila. In Tonga, it's 6 after 3. There you go. At some stage between midnight and 5 a.m., by the way, not the entire time, the central west region slopes, the central western slopes region of New South Wales might lose your FM signal for a bit, right? 107.1 FM signal. But that's the only interruption to broadcast tonight. 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Just put Nightlife into the search bar there. 1-300-800-222 is the number. I'll put that interview with Deborah Laurie. You might have missed some part of this because you might have been listening in a part of the country listening to the State of Origin broadcast and missed the first half of it. But my interview with Deborah Laurie, the first female commercial pilot in Australia, a lovely chat with Deborah, and that is up there as a podcast, well, will be by the end of the program. 1-300-800-222 is the number. All right, coming up in this hour, 25 questions in 5 categories in the Mighty Challenge. If you'd like to have a go, there are lines free. 1-300-800-222 is the number. Lines free, grab one. 1-300-800-222. Issues of the day in the last hour of the program. Yeah, well, there's been quite a lot of text traffic tonight on that discussion I had with Gareth Hutchins about dole bludgers and the unemployment benefit and what should happen. This is because the government have announced what they're calling the bigger overhaul of the system, but Gareth was sceptical that it was so great, partly because we haven't seen much detail on what's going on. But what do you think is a better way to deal with it? A lot of people are saying, why don't we go back to the old CES system? Because the privatisation of the whole system has been a disaster. And also the unemployment benefit is too low. People can't live on it. It's below the poverty line. 1-300-800-222. We'll talk about it in the last hour of the program, okay? In the meantime, if everybody is set and ready, you know what? So am I. Challenge. 25 questions, 5 categories. Our categories tonight are category number 1, Aboriginal names and words. Aboriginal names and words. Category number 2, people mentioned in the lyrics of We Didn't Start the Fire. I'm just saying, right? People mentioned in the lyrics of We Didn't Start the Fire. Category number 3, history. For category number 4, these days. And category number 5, the inner planets of the solar system. All right, Aboriginal names and words, people mentioned in the lyrics of We Didn't Start the Fire, history, these days, the inner planets of the solar system. Stuart from Victor Harbour is a seasoned opener and he's on again. Hello, hey, Stuart. How are you?
1: Now, that was interesting about that lady talking about the waste, food waste.
0: I know. Unbelievable.
1: It's actually really...
0: It offends everybody, doesn't it? I mean, there are hungry people in this country.
1: Yeah, that's very concerning, Phil.
0: Yeah, I know.
1: Oh, there's about 15 cars in Victor Harbour with people sleeping in them now.
0: I know.
1: It's really quite sad.
0: It's criminal, isn't it?
1: It's sad what's going on. I just wish we could

0: What sort of world do we live in where people in our country are hungry?
1: Do you have many, you know, where you live, do you have many homeless people out there?
0: Yeah, I do.
1: My son lives in Dunedin, in New Zealand. He just told me the last few years he's noticed it's really becoming an issue. It's just, Australia and New Zealand are wealthy countries, Phil.
0: They are. Hey, Stewie, I enjoy your soapbox, let's get into it.
1: Yeah, I'm just talking to you, because it is interesting.
0: Yeah, no, I agree.
1: And it concerns all of us. But I'll just go with the inner planets, Phil, and it's interesting just what's going on.
0: The inner planets of the solar system. Thanks, question number one. Which metallic element gives Mars its distinctive red colour?
1: Oh, my. Isn't that iron?
0: Is that your answer?
1: Yeah.
0: Correct.
1: Yeah, right. I wasn't sure.
0: The only reason I ask is because you're asking me a question. Is it iron? I don't generally answer questions.
1: I know you don't, mate. I was just a bit reticent.
0: Iron, yes. Technically, iron oxide, also known as rust.
1: Mars, yeah, okay.
0: Did you see NASA's announced plans to build a base on the moon by the end of the decade?
1: I heard about something like that.
0: With all the issues in the world, where would you? I mean, really?
1: This decade?
0: Yeah, this decade.
1: 4 years.
0: Yeah.
1: It's
0: not going to happen. Don't worry, it's not going to happen.
1: No, I just don't. I just think it's pie in the sky stuff, but still.
0: Question two, the inner planets of the solar system. Is that what we're doing?
1: We'll go for it. Thanks, Phil.
0: Which prehistoric supercontinent had a name meaning all Earth in Greek?
1: Was that Gondwanaland?
0: Not Gondwanaland, no.
1: Well, that's the end of me.
0: That's the end of you.
1: It's good enough for me. It's good enough for you.
0: Good enough for you. See you, Stuart. Bye-bye. 1-300-800-222 is the number. Okie doke. Lincoln from Berry's Creek. G'day, Lincoln.
2: G'day, Phil. How are you tonight, mate?
0: All right. Yeah, not bad. The inner planets of the solar system. Which prehistoric supercontinent had a name meaning all Earth in Greek?
2: Guess what, Phil? Let's skip me and have a good night, okay?
0: Good on you, mate. Thank you. Bye-bye. Hey, by the way, there's some breaking news. I'm reluctant to spruik it too hard, but there is some breaking news out of Iran. Iran, this is an announcement just breaking on overseas news outlets that Iranian TV have got hold of what they say is the unofficial draft agreements between the US and Iran, which allows for the end of the blockade, the US blockade, and the opening of the Strait of Hormuz. Look, why is this significant? I mean, I suppose it is because it indicates that, there are negotiations that are maybe more advanced than we're being led to believe. But anyway, that's the breaking story. Andy from Bateman's Bay. G'day, Andy.
3: Yeah, g'day. I guess it's all the planets, inner planets. Is that planets are like closer to the sun than Earth is my query.
0: Well, queries don't get far here. Inner planets of the solar system. Which prehistoric supercontinent had a name meaning all Earth in Greek?
3: Yeah, if it refers to planets, the only one I can think of that can't be Mercury because that doesn't. I don't think so, but I'll go with Mercury and thanks.
0: No, mate, not Mercury, no. It wasn't. Which prehistoric supercontinent had a name meaning all Earth in Greek? I mean, it's not referring to a planet. I mean, I don't think that's where we're driving at. Jai's on the road. G'day, Jai.
4: G'day, Phil.
0: Now, we need a word here, don't we? Which prehistoric supercontinent had a name meaning all Earth in Greek?
4: Gondwanaland?
0: No, we've had Gondwanaland. It's not Gondwanaland. That related to, what became Australia, but go on. It's not. It's already been used, so I'll give you another crack at it.
4: No, that was my guess. Sorry,
0: that's it? Yeah. Okie doke. Thanks, Jai. See you, mate. Bye-bye. Okie doke. Shane in Darlinghurst. Hi, Shane.
5: G'day. It's the other one. It's Pangaea.
0: Pangaea, correct.
5: The first one I've ever got right.
0: Is that right?
5: Yes.
0: Shane.
5: May I say something?
0: Yeah.

0: Yes, you can say whatever you like as a first time question getter. Hello.
1: First time. Just in saving food and stuff like that.
0: Mm.
1: So when I buy my bread with my plastic bags and stuff like that.
0: Yeah.
1: Well, you do your bread, and then you got those long plastic bags, right? So you just wash those, hang them out upside down, and when you've got shallots, when you've got celery, when you've got greens, then you just put those in them in the fridge, you know, downstairs, and you're saving a bit of plastic and you're saving a bit of food.
0: Hey, that's a good idea. I've never heard that one. So. I mean, I save all kinds of plastic bags. I mean, I hate buying plastic bags, but you can't avoid it. You just can't avoid it. Hang on. So you use the bread bag.
1: The bread bag. You buy your bread, your long
0: Because it always comes in plastic, yeah.
1: Yeah. So once the bread's done, you know, you wash it, you hang it out, you put it over there on the side, and you got then your shallots or you've got celery or you've got something that needs to be nice and crisp, so you know, even carrots or whatever it is, but then it'd last longer by being in that.
0: In the bread bag. Is that because the bread bag has got holes in it? Which it does, doesn't it?
1: No, it's just one of those normal bread bags, you know, like just it's a plastic bag, but you're just not using. So it's reduce, you know, reuse, recycle, that sort of thing. So I just keep the bread bag. The bread bags are the plastic bags I use.
0: I like that, Shane. Do you eat every slice of bread in the bag?
1: Oh, only when I've got a great soup that I've got tonight because it's winter.
0: You chuck the bread in the soup or eat the...
1: Well, the bits at the end are the most important. You love them because they're really good. Yeah. I mean, other people don't like them. Do you like those?
0: I do because as a kid I used to fight with my brothers to get the crust, as we called it. We loved the crust because you could smear it with butter and peanut butter and hook into it. And it was the best piece of the bread. But I think a lot of people don't like it, do they?
1: I think you've hit the nail on the head there. Butter and peanut butter, and you could just walking past, get a knife and slather it with whatever what you know, butter or peanut butter.
0: Exactly.
1: You know,
0: I'd go butter. Now, Shane, all this chit chat's all very well. But it doesn't help you with the challenge. So we've answered question number two: which prehistoric supercontinent had a name meaning all Earth in Greek? It's Pangaea. Yes. Question number three:
1: I don't get to choose the different. No, we've.
0: Yes. No, you do. No, you do. You can choose any other category you like, or you can stay here.
1: Yeah. Well, what are the categories again?
0: Aboriginal names and words. This is because it's Reconciliation Week began today.
1: Yeah. I'd love to be able to do that, but I. Yep.
0: Aboriginal names and words. People mentioned in the lyrics of We Didn't Start the Fire.
1: Yes.
0: History, These Days, or The Inner Planets of the Solar System.
1: I'm going to go for the love history, the Billy Joel one, I think. I'm going to go for that.
0: People mentioned in the lyrics of We Didn't Start the Fire.
1: Hmm.
0: Hmm.
1: Hang on, who's the singer?
0: No, I didn't say who the singer was. I said people mentioned in the lyrics of We Didn't Start the Fire.
1: Okay. Well, let's go for that anyway.
0: That's right. Okay, question number three. Who succeeded Franklin D. Roosevelt as President of the United States?
1: Oh, Franklin D. Roosevelt. Second World War. Second World War, I'm thinking, so he died. No, I don't want to get him in.
0: This is not helping you, Shane, no.
1: No.
0: All right, mate. We're going to have to move on, mate. Thank you. 1-300-800-222 is the number. Paul from Essendon. Hello, Paul.
2: Hey, hi, Phil.
0: Hello. That bread bag idea was a good one, Paul. Now, people mentioned in the lyrics of We Didn't Start the Fire, who succeeded Franklin D. Roosevelt as President of the United States?
2: It was before JFK, so it's going to be...
0: No good. No. All right, Paul, thank you. 1-300-800-222 is the number. Corbin is at Success in Perth. Hello, Paul. Hello, Corbin.
3: Hey, Phil. How are you, mate?
0: I am all right. Yep, not bad. Question number three. That's... People mentioned in the lyrics of We Didn't Start the Fire. Who succeeded Franklin D. Roosevelt as President of the United States?
3: If it's from, yeah, We Didn't Start the Fire, I'm going to say Harry Truman.
0: Correct. Yes, it was.
4: A short time ago, an American aeroplane dropped one bomb on Hiroshima and destroyed its usefulness to the enemy. That bomb has more power than 20,000 tons of TNT. With this bomb, we have now added a new and revolutionary increase in destruction to supplement the growing power of our armed forces. In their present form, these bombs are now in production, and even more powerful forms are in development.
0: Yes, Corbin, it was Harry Truman. People mentioned in the lyrics that We Didn't Start the Fire. Now, there's been a lot of text discussion about bread bags. Jim in Campbelltown says it's a shame it wasn't the category tonight. I'm being told that bread bags do not have holes, at least not in Victoria. Okay. Look, I agree with that. I agree with that. There are some that do and some that don't. Okay.
3: Yeah, I'm pretty sure they don't in Perth either. So.
0: Oh, okay. Okay, yeah, maybe I've got confused about that. I suppose the point of a plastic bag is

0: The trouble is bread goes mouldy in a plastic bag, but the idea of reusing them for vegetables I think is a great idea. Question four. People mention in the lyrics of We Didn't Start the Fire, but you don't have to stay there. You can move.
1: Yeah, let's go back to the planets. I think I'll do better with that one.
0: Okay. Corbin from Success in Perth. Question number four. Name either of the two moons that orbit Mars.
1: I'll name you both. They're Deimos and Phobos.
0: Oh, correct. Yes, very good. Gee, with knowledge like that, Corbin, you should be putting your hand up to be part of the first lunar base.
1: Hopefully. No, really? I don't think so.
0: Can you imagine a worse gig in the world?
1: it would be pretty rough, wouldn't it? Yeah.
0: Do you remember that scene out of Blade Runner? My favourite movie, as everyone I'm sure knows, that scene out of Blade Runner where they have the airships sort of floating around the streets blasting messages about the opportunities available off-world.
1: Go live on Mars.
0: Go live on off. Oh, there are great opportunities off-world. Go live on the moon. I don't know. But the most biggest entertainment you'd ever get would be a big screening of State of Origin, I think. Gee, it'd be on a big delay, though, Corbin, because you would...
1: It would be on a huge delay.
0: Be a massive delay. Think of the betting opportunities there. Question number five, the inner planets of the solar system.
1: Yeah, let's stick with it.
0: Venus's atmosphere is primarily made up of which greenhouse gas?
1: I would not have a clue. Let's just guess carbon dioxide.
0: Correct. Yes, very good. He's a demon for the inner planets and his knowledge of them, Corbin. Do you pay any attention to what's going on here on Earth, Corbin?
1: Not really.
0: Very wise. No, very wise,
1: of course,
0: William.
1: Of course I do.
0: Right now, looking around the world, you'd be very wise if you didn't, actually.
1: Yeah, true.
0: Question number six, the last one in the inner planets of the solar system.
1: Yeah, let's do that one.
0: To the nearest minute, how long does it take light to travel from the sun to Mercury?
1: The sun to Mercury.
0: Yeah,
1: I know to Earth it's about 8 minutes, so let's just say Mercury's half. I'm going to say 4 minutes.
0: To the nearest minute?
1: Yeah, four minutes to Mercury.
0: Am I giving him that, Dave? To the nearest minute? No, I can't give it to you, actually.
1: No. All good.
0: Corbin, but that may probably help others. Thank you, Corbin. See you, mate.
1: No worries. Bye. Thank you.
0: Bye-bye. He was very good, wasn't he? 1-300-800-222 is the number. Natalie is at Broom's Head. Hello, Nat.
2: How you going?
0: Pretty good. Question number six. My texter says, wait for it. Phil Trump will make sure the Moon Village has his name on it. Okay, yes. All right. The inner planets of the solar system, Natalie. To the nearest minute, how long does it take light to travel from the sun to Mercury?
2: 2 minutes?
0: No, not two. Thank you, Nat. No, not 2 minutes. Dave's in Perth. Hi, Dave.
3: How's things, Phil?
0: Not bad. We're talking about space travel and bread bags. How about this? Jen in Adelaide reckons bread that is baked on site is often in bags with small holes. It's more of a boutique product. Bakeries, which transport bread all over the place, have plastic bags without holes.
3: I think all the gourmet bread, they're in like kind of stiffish plastic bags with tiny little holes all through them.
0: Yeah. I thought, I have bought bread like that. Someone says veggie bags like carrots have breather holes. Oh, yeah. Bread would dry out if there were holes. Okay, maybe that's it.
3: I've had carrots in bags and I put them in the fridge and they get a little bit slimy.
0: They do. I know. Whenever I hate buying vegetables in plastic, but you know how it's unavoidable, Dave.
3: We just got to put holes in them.
0: Yeah. I just usually tip them out all into the crisper. It's a bit of a lucky dip in there sometimes.
3: Yeah, yeah.
0: And then
3: once
0: a week you have a clean out and all the, you know, the slimy cucumber down at the bottom. That's bad.
3: Slimy Cucumbers go straight in the bin, mate.
0: No, I know they do, but I mean, you got to get them out of the bottom of the crisper, Dave, and they don't.

0: come out in one piece.
1: Yeah.
0: I'm just saying. Question number six. To the nearest minute, how long does it take light to travel from the sun to Mercury, Dave?
1: Oh, well, it was 2 and 4. Let's go 3.
0: Correct. Yes, 3 minutes. 3 minutes. I was kind of considering giving it to, but anyway, I can't.
1: I just met it and you, like, paused and, like, I don't know, it seems...
0: Yeah.
1: Four.
0: Yeah, I know. I was wondering whether the definition of the nearest minute might mean a minute either side, you see, but, I mean, I don't think it does. Because it actually takes 3 minutes and 18 seconds. So 3 minutes is the right answer.
1: Suzanne would have given it to him.
0: Oh, don't pull that on me, Dave.
1: Well,
0: Suzanne, that is going to get you nowhere.
1: Suzanne, like, I've, like, got near enough is close enough.
0: Oh, really? Is that how things are run on the weekends?
1: Well.
0: Near enough is close enough.
1: Well,
0: Dave, it's this kind of sloppy attitude that has made Australia the weak country that it was. We should be powerful and strong and get things right.
1: Okay.
0: Sorry.
1: For the nearest minute.
0: Dave's about to pull the fader down on me. Question number seven. Sorry, I've had too many cups of coffee. Question number seven. When these days, Aboriginal names and words, people mention in the lyrics of We Didn't Start the Fire or History.
1: Can I try history, Phil?
0: Okay, history it is for question number seven. Farlap's skeleton is on display in which city?
1: Well, I think it's in New Zealand, so let's go Wellington.
0: Correct. Very good.
1: Ooh,
0: yes.
1: Okay.
0: I think a lot of people say, isn't it where Farlap's heart is? No, there's no way.
1: So I still would have said Wellington.
0: Yeah, Wellington. Yeah, that's right, New Zealand horse. It's on display in Wellington. Michael from Greensboro says, I don't think you're cleaning your crisper once a week if the cucumbers have gone slimy enough to not pick up in one piece. Ooh. Ooh. I see. Okay. Ross from Scoresby says, there's no way Suzanne would have given it to him. Okay. All right. Carol from Windsor makes the very salient and important point that bread bags do have a hole, at least one, otherwise you can't get the bread out. Thank you, Carol. Dave, we're up to question number eight. Staying with history?
1: Yeah, let's stay in history.
0: The 1469 marriage of Ferdinand II of Aragon and Isabella of Castile is often considered the de facto beginning of which country?
1: I don't know, Austria?
0: No, not Austria. Sorry, Dave. Yeah. Thank you. Ray in the Bay says, handy food tip, Phil. Be sure to put a tablespoon of coconut oil in the fry pan before cooking kale so that it can slide easily into the bin. Oh, dear. I don't reckon kale is as bad as you think. 1-300-800-222. Dave in Tassie, that's quite right, Dave. What happens on Nightlife Weekends stays on Nightlife Weekends. Yes, exactly. All righty, let's move on here. Tara from Gunbower in Victoria. Hi, Tara.
2: Hello, how are you?
0: Very, very well. I thought you were Tara the truckie for a second there, Tara, but you're a different Tara. Good on you.
2: Not a truckie, no.
0: Question number eight. We're in history. The 1469 marriage of Ferdinand II of Aragon and Isabella of Castile is often considered the de facto beginning of which country?
2: No clue, but can I change it? Do I have to have that?
0: No, you can't. That's it.
2: Why can't I change it?
0: No, you can't. Nope, can't. No good?
2: Okay, what's the question? Some country? Repeat it, please.
0: The 1469 marriage of Ferdinand II of Aragon and Isabella of Castile is often considered the de facto beginning of which country?
2: France.
0: No, not France. Thank you, Tara, but no, not France. Peter from Armidale. Hello, Peter.
3: G'day, Phil.
0: Question number eight. History. The 1469 marriage of Ferdinand II of Aragon and Isabella of Castile is often considered the de facto

0: crypto beginning of which country?
1: I've no idea. I was going to guess Switzerland.
0: Not Switzerland, no. Sorry, Peter, not Switzerland. No. Paul says, Phil, the delay in radio, TV and light is about 1.25 seconds from the Earth to the Moon. Is it? I think it's longer than that, isn't it? So no problems for State of Origin. Is that all it is? From the Earth to the Moon, the delay is only 1.25 seconds. I don't know. We'll have to check that. 1-300-800-222. Chris on the Night Watch says kale chips are good. Rodney from Warburton. Hi, Rodney.
2: Hello. Good morning.
0: Morning. Question number 8. We're in history. The 1469 marriage of Ferdinand II of Aragon and Isabella of Castile is often considered the de facto beginning of which country?
2: Yeah, stupid, frawly history. And what we used to do, I think it's Spain.
0: It is. It is Spain. Correct. Yes, Spain. Harry in the Bay says it could be considered the beginning of the USA because it was they who financed Columbus. Hey, how about that? Okay.

0: No, it's longer than that. I think it's eight minutes, isn't it, from the sun to the earth? Yeah, 8 minutes. Now, Rodney, question number nine.
1: Yes, sir.
0: We're in history. You can stay there if you like, or you can move.
1: Probably will move.
0: You can go people mentioned in the lyrics of We Didn't Start the Fire, Aboriginal Names and Words, it's Reconciliation Week. These days, up to you.
1: I'm going to have to stay where I am, I'm sorry.
0: History? Staying in with history?
1: Yes.
0: Question number nine. Which of Henry VIII's wives was the mother of King Edward VI of England?
1: Catherine.
0: Not Catherine. Sorry, Rodney, no, not Catherine. Mick from Bamboka. Hello, Mick.
2: Hey, Phil, how you going?
0: Yeah, good. Good. Question number nine. We're in history. Which of Henry VIII's wives was the mother of King Edward VI of England?
2: Must have been one of the last ones because he killed a lot that didn't have sons. No.
0: No good.
2: Don't know, sorry.
0: No good. All right, Mick, thank you. Kale and kale chips aren't getting much... Not getting much of a rap. Jim in Campbelltown's got the right answer. Sally from Bullsbrook's got the right answer. Yes. Fran in Tura's got the right answer. Susan in Hobart, that's not correct. No. Steve from Leicester. G'day, Steve.
3: Hello, mate.
0: Not bad. We're in history. We're up to question number nine. Which of Henry VIII's wives was the mother of King Edward VI of England?
3: If I can quickly mention an earlier caller, the guy that uses the bread bags.
0: The bread bag, yeah.
3: Yeah. He said shallot, or yeah, spring onions and celery. I think it's the shape of the bag that says longer vegetables.
0: Yeah, he was saying spring onions and celery. That's right. I think that's because they were longer vegetables, yeah.
3: Yeah. That's just been unmentioned.
0: Yeah, no, I think that's what he was saying, yeah. Mind you, I mean, it depends how much bread you eat. As he said, you just rinse the bag out and then he said you hang it on the line until it's dry and then you keep the bags in a drawer.
3: The other thing is use your local businesses and you'll get less plastic, you know. Buy a nice loaf of bread, you don't get a plastic bag with it.
0: Yeah, you mean if you buy it from a local bakery? Yeah.
3: Yes.
0: Yeah.
3: Or your local fruit and veg bloke. Yeah.
0: Yeah. Or more for my local fruit and veg bloke. I don't think you can. All the bread he's got is in plastic bags.
3: No, man, veg.
0: Oh, the veg. Yeah, I know. But the whole lot of the veg he's got is in plastic bags too. I mean, and also if you want to buy, you know, X number of spuds.
3: True.
0: You know, you either put them in a plastic bag or you carry them in your arms and spill them all onto the scale at the cash register. That's never works that well.
3: Tenderizing them.
0: Stop it. Steve.
3: Yes, Anne Boleyn.
0: Not Anne Boleyn. No, thank you. See ya. Not Anne Boleyn. Deborah from Camberwell has got the right answer here. Lynn the Queenslander, Baronia from Adelaide. Hillary. Hello, Hillary. Has got it. Robin says Anne Boleyn. B-E-R-L-I-N. No, it wasn't Anne Boleyn. It wasn't. Warren from Paran in Victoria. Hi, Warren. G'day.
4: Yeah, I think it's Jane Seymour. She died during or after the birth due to complications.
0: Correct. Yes, Jane Seymour gave birth to Edward, and Edward became, in the affliction of time, Edward VI of England. But he didn't last long, did he? He died. He was just a kid.
4: He was only
0: 9 years old, I think. That's right.
4: Mm.
0: A sickly child. Yeah, no, that's right. All right, question number 10. We're in history. You can move.
4: Yeah, look, Billy Joel, That song was from my childhood, so I think I might give that a crack.
0: People mentioned in the lyrics of We Didn't Start the Fire. Okay. Now, people...

0: Paul and others have looked this up. A light in radio and TV travels at 300,000 kilometres per second. The moon on average is blah, blah. So it's about 1.2 seconds, 1.3 seconds each way. As someone says, that's better than the delay on the Listen app sometimes. Oh, dear.
1: True. True that.
0: Yeah, all right. Why does John from Mitcham say you can't beat a Port

0: house mashed potato, peas and beans, and a lot of salt. No, I agree. Well, I agree with you, John. I don't know why you're mentioning it, but thank you for it anyway. All right, people mentioning the lyrics of We Didn't Start the Fire. Question number 10. After singing it in The Man Who Knew Too Much, Que Sera Sera became the signature song of which American film star? People mention in the lyrics of We Didn't Start the Fire.
1: I know Doris Day's mentioned in it. Who else is mentioned in it? I don't know. I don't know, but I'm going to have a crack. There's only one other. Oh, yeah, no, I'll have a crack at Doris Day.
0: Doris Day is correct. When I

0: Yes, it was Doris Day. Karen from Skelton says the world was destined to get a great queen, Elizabeth I. Yes, Elizabeth I, who was the daughter of Anne Boleyn, wasn't she? Warren, question number 11.
1: I'll stick to the
0: people mentioned in the lyrics of We Didn't Start the Fire.
1: Yes.
0: Which fictional boy has been played on screen by Alexander Bellamy, Jeremy Sumpter and Robin Williams?
1: Fictional boy. I'm just thinking my Peter Pan, but I can't remember. Yeah, I'll just take a crack at that.
0: Take a crack at what?
1: Peter Pan.
0: Correct.
2: Your captain is scanning the horizon for our next port of call. Let's see. Ah, there it is. Oh, it's my lunch. That's very good, because a captain's lunch is very important. Unless the captain is the lunch, and that captain happens to be the notorious Captain Hook.
3: Never smile at a crocodile. No, you can't get friendly with a crocodile. Don't be taken in by his welcome grin. He's imagining how well you'd fit within his skin. Never smile at a crocodile.
0: Yes, indeed. Pat from the Points. says Peter Pan, Pat the Point. Lots of alliteration there. Good on you, Pat. Righto, Warren. Question number 12. Staying here?
1: Yeah, absolutely.
0: Which epic 1962 movie by David Lean is based on the 1926 autobiography Seven Pillars of Wisdom?
1: Oh, God.
0: We're going to have to move on here, Warren, because let's just do it this way. Barry from Toowoomba. Hello, Barry.
4: Oh, g'day, Phil. Phil, it's Barry here.
0: Yeah, g'day, Barry.
4: Good, thanks. Phil, I just want to mention an alternative to the bread packet bags.
0: Oh, yeah.
4: I have found the cereal bags in the cereal boxes. It's a sort of a cellophane and a plastic sieve between that. It's a wonderful bag for keeping vegetables in.
0: Oh,
4: it's
0: is it?
4: Crispy. It's like
0: once you finish the cornflakes, you can stick.
4: Yeah, they're wonderful. They are wonderful. Okay. I've had them for quite a number of years, Phil, and they'll keep them the crisper.
0: Okay.
4: And you haven't got to put a hole in them. Just punch them up and put them in the crisper.
0: Oh, okay. Phil.
4: Yeah.
0: That's a good tip. Thank you. All right, what do you reckon here? Which epic 1962 movie by David Lean is based on the 1926 autobiography, Seven Pillars of Wisdom?
4: Phil, I'm sorry, I don't know that one.
0: That's all right, Barry, thank you.
4: Yeah. Well, Phil, while you're there, Phil, I'd like to just pass on a good day

0: to my sister who lives in at Redcliffe in the Dolphins country down there. My sister Patsy, she's not real well at the moment. I just want to say hello to her.
1: There you go. Good on you, Barry. Thanks, mate.
0: Thank you, Phil. Thank
1: good,
0: you.
1: Good, yes, a sad night for you, Queenslanders, tonight, Barry.
0: Yeah, I know, I know. Well, it was a good game. It was a good game. They won. They're a better side.
1: Yeah. All right, that's very fair of you, Barry. Thank you, mate.
0: Thank you,
1: bye-bye, because we're getting a lot of other opinions on the whole matter. Marie from Narooma. Hi, Marie.
2: Oh, hello. How are you, Phil?
1: Oh, I'm pretty good. Question number 12, people mentioned in the lyrics of We Didn't Start the Fire. Which epic 1962 movie by David Lean is based on the 1926 autobiography, Seven Pillars of Wisdom?
2: Oh, golly gosh, I so wish I knew the answer. I've gone, yes, I know that, yes, I know that, yes, I know that. And this one, no.
1: No good.
2: But lovely talking to you. Thank you, Phil.
1: Thank you, Murray. Bye-bye. Thank you. Any polymer molecule produces microplastics, says my texter. Yeah, I know. That's a massive problem. We've done some stories about that. Tess from Gawler's got the right answer here. Frank from Mount Evelyn's got the right answer. Dario from Fairfield. Hello, Dario.
3: Hi, how are you?
1: Pretty good. We're up to question 12. People mentioned in the lyrics of We Didn't Start the Fire. Which epic 1962 movie by David Lean was based on the 1926 autobiography Seven Pillars of Wisdom?
3: I had memorised this song, so I definitely, oh, I hope I'm right, but Lawrence of Arabia?
1: Correct, yes. It's, oh, you mean you memorised the song, yes.
3: Yeah.
1: I think there's no. Yeah, yeah. No, Lawrence of Arabia is correct, yes. All right, question number 13. Here's another suggestion. We reuse the bread bags as bin bags, which works great. The bags fit nicely in an ice cream container for food scraps. Oh, okay. Dario, question 13.
3: Yep.
1: We've got one left in people mentioned in the lyrics of We Didn't Start the Fire, if you like.
3: Yep, we'll go with that one.
1: Norma Jean Mortensen was the birth name of which movie star?
3: Oh, I'm just trying to think. The movie stars in the song, Carrie Freeman, Doris Day. Just trying to remember the names. I don't know who she is, but I'm just going through the names in my head. There's Princess Grace. God, I'm going to have to take a guess. Actually, can I ask one question?
1: No.
3: Not the previous question about two ago when you asked a question. I didn't hear the answer because I was dialing. Was it Doris Day before the previous answer?
1: Yes, correct. A singer of Que Sera Sera, yeah.
3: Yeah, okay, so that would leave us with Princess Grace. Oh, who else was there?
1: Sorry, Dario. We'll have to say goodbye, mate. Thank you anyway. 1-300-800-222. Sam from Harvey. Hello, Sam.
4: How are you?
1: Oh, not bad, Sam, yeah.
4: Yeah.
1: Question 13, we're up to. People mentioned in the lyrics of We Didn't Start the Fire. Norma Jean Mortensen was the birth name of which movie star?
4: Would it be Marilyn Monroe?
1: Correct, it's Marilyn Monroe.
5: Yeah, I'm going to be 25 in June.
6: You are?
5: That's a quarter of a century. Makes a girl think.
6: About what?
5: About the future. You know, like a husband. That's why I'm glad we're going to Florida.
6: What's in Florida?
5: Millionaires. Flocks of them. They all go south for the winter like birds.
6: Oh, are you going to catch yourself a rich bird?
5: Oh, I don't care how rich he is. As long as he has a yacht, his own private railroad car, and his own toothpaste.
6: You're entitled.
5: Maybe you'll meet one too, Josephine.
6: Mm-hmm.
1: Oh, dear. She was great. Question 14. We've got no more people mentioned in the lyrics of We Didn't Start the Fire. So you've got a choice of history, a couple left there. We've got five left in Aboriginal names and words and five left in these days. Sam.
4: I'll try history, thanks, Philip.
1: All right. History it is. Question 14. Which board game became known as the Mad Queen's Game during the Renaissance?
4: Would it be chess?
1: Correct, it is. Yeah, it's chess. Nice work. All right, question 15.
4: Well,
1: it's

0: It's been a while since you've done two in a row, Sam. Good on you. Question 15. We've got one left in history, if you like.
1: Yes, please.
0: Which British political party was founded in the 1830s by Sir Robert Peel?
1: Which political party?
0: Yeah, which British political party was founded in the 1830s by Sir Robert Peel?
1: I'm probably wrong. I'll say Labour.
0: Not Labour. No.
1: All right.
0: Thanks, Sam. See you, mate. Bye-bye. Thank you. Well done. George from Melville in WA. G'day, George.
2: Hi, Phil.
0: Question 15. History. Which British political party was founded in the 1830s by Sir Robert Peel? It's not the Labour Party.
2: The Conservatives?
0: Sorry?
2: Conservatives?
0: The Conservative Party, yes, correct. It was the Conservative Party. All right, that's the end of history. So we've only got two categories left. We've got these. We've got 10 questions left. 5 in Aboriginal names and words, and 5 in these days.
2: Aboriginal names and words.
0: Aboriginal names and words. It is question 16. Which deadly snakes take their name from the Wik Munkan language of North Queensland?
2: Taipan.
0: Correct. A taipan.
2: That's a record for me, Phil. I've never got two in a row in 25, 30 years.
0: On you, George. On you, George. Question 17. Aboriginal names and words. It's Reconciliation Week. That's why we have a category.
2: Yeah, I read that this morning in the West Australian.
0: Yep. Question 17. Okay, Aboriginal names and words.
2: Yeah.
0: Which Victorian city has a name meaning resting place in the
2: Melbourne?
0: In the Wadda Wurrung language?
2: Melbourne?
0: Not Melbourne, no. Sorry, George. Thank you, mate. Bye-bye. Well done on getting two in a row. Adrian from Bella Vista had the taipan, and Karen from Sydney had the Tories. Annette from Perth had the taipan. Thomas from Oak Flats. Hi, Thomas.
3: How you going?
0: All right.
3: Good.
0: So, question 17, Aboriginal names and words is where we're at. Which Victorian city has a name meaning resting place in the Wadda Wurrung language? It's not Melbourne.
3: Albury?
0: Not Albury, no. Not Albury. Ian from Dover in Tassie. G'day, Ian.
4: Good morning.
0: How you doing?
4: Very well. It's a bit wet, a bit cool, but that's...
0: Is it?
4: It's hot.
0: Oh, okay.
4: Yes. That's the way you want it. It'll be fine on the weekend, and then it'll rain next week.
0: Yeah, all fine on the weekend's good. You can get out and do some stuff. Yeah.
4: Yeah, it'll be great.
0: Question 17 we're up to. Aboriginal names and words. Which Victorian city has a name meaning resting place in the Wadda Wurrung language? It's not Melbourne. It's not Albury, but don't think Albury would be classified as a Victorian city, would it?
4: No, probably not. I will have a stab at Ballarat.
0: Correct. Very good.
4: I nearly went Bendigo.
0: You see, whenever you get a choice...
4: Go the other way.
0: It's always Ballarat or Bendigo. That's right. Who had the gold rush?
4: Wodonga.
0: I don't think they ever found gold in Wodonga, and I don't think they ever will.
4: No.
0: Mind you, actually, Albury Wodonga looks pretty different these days, you know.
4: It's not a bad part of the world.
0: It's not a bad part of the world. No, I agree with that. I agree with that. It's a very good part of the world. I mean, talk about inland cities. I mean, if you put aside Canberra, for example, which is the biggest one, if you talk about inland cities, because, I mean, a lot of them aren't that great. So what would you go? I mean... Yeah, Albury Wodonga would be there. Would be easily in there, I'd think, as you know, great place.
4: Like, I sort of quite like Mildura as well, but whether that's a city.
0: Yeah, I don't think Mildura is big enough, is it? As a city.
4: Don't tell people in Mildura that.
0: No. Anybody listening in Mildura, bring in.
4: There'll be a rush of phone calls.
0: Oh, no, I don't think maybe you don't want to be in a city. Question 18. We're in Aboriginal names and words, but you could also go to these days.
4: Oh, I think I'll move to these days.
0: These days?

0: question number 18. What's the usual day for elections in the USA?
1: Tuesday.
0: Correct. Yeah, that's nice work.
1: Thank you.
0: One.
1: I think it's the strangest thing to do, to have an election on Tuesday. That's cutting a few people out.
0: Well, did you hear right? Did you read more? I mean, apparently the reason why is this, because the framers in the early days thought that the weekends were for church and God, you know, for Saturdays and Sundays, because they're religious people, of course, and that was a big part of the world. And then you couldn't have it on Wednesdays because that was market day. So they opted for...
1: There is a logical reason for it then.
0: So they opted for Tuesdays, which... Because, you see, isn't it the same in England, isn't it? I think they have elections on... Do they have elections on Tuesdays in England? They're not on the weekend, anyone know that.
1: Mm. Well, when they invented postal voting, it was a better suggestion.
0: Well, Australia is... I mean, they should all take, you know, examples from us because we've got the best system. Vote on the weekend and it's compulsory.
1: Well, yeah, it gets a result too.
0: And you get a result. Question number 19. We're in these days, if you like.
1: Yes.
0: In France, which annual religious observance is known as Mercredi des Cendres? Mercredi des Cendres.
1: That's the... Am I looking for which day of the week?
0: In France, which annual religious observance is known as Mercredi des Cendres? And we're in a category called These Days.
1: These Days. These Days.
0: Which annual religious observance?
1: Easter. Easter Friday.
0: Not Easter Friday. No. Hey, by the way, and have you seen a picture of the White House recently? Did you see that Donald Trump's building a giant UFC cage fighting arena behind the White House?
1: The last time I was able to perceive anything in the visual spectrum was when he knocked half of it down.
0: Oh, yeah, that's right. That's right. I'm fitting you up with seeing things again, aren't I?
1: Yeah. No, that's all right. That's all right. I can go and feel his cage biting arena and then I'll back up.
0: All right. And by the way, we've just discovered that election day in the UK is by convention a Thursday. So, yeah. Okay. For similar reasons because, you know, Wednesday's market day and the weekend's religion. Okay, Ian, thank you, mate. See ya. Bye. 1-300-800-222 is the number. Here's the Tara on the road in the truck. G'day, Tara.
2: G'day, Phil. How are you tonight?
0: Not bad. Question 19 we're up to. These days, in France, which annual religious observance is known as Mercredi des Cendres?
2: Mercredi.
0: Mercredi des Cendres.
2: First thought was going to be Christmas, but I'm just wondering if that's Easter Monday. Mercredi sounds more like a Monday. I'll go with Easter Monday.
0: Yeah. Not Monday, Tara. Thank you. See you, mate.
2: All right. Thanks, Phil.
0: Bye. See you later. Who's got the answer here? Karen in Sydney's got the right answer. No, it's not that either. Wally, I'll come to you shortly. Monica from the Hunter Valley. Hello. Hello, Mon.
3: Hey there, Phil. I hope everybody's going well and I hope the paramedics are going all right with this rain and on the road.
0: Yes, exactly. Well, this rain would cause dramas on the roads, I'm sure.
3: Yeah, I'm going to have a guess at Mother's Day.
0: No, it's not Mother's Day either.
3: Okay.
0: Thank you.
3: Catch you all later.
0: See ya. Bye. Thanks, Bon. Mercredi des Cendres. Brolga from Brunswick Rest has got the right answer. Lynn the Queenslander says, good morning, Phil. Trump is an idiot. Thank you, Lynn. Short and sweet. Trev from Surfers Paradise. Hello, Trev.
4: Hello, Philip.
0: Question 19. These days, in France, which annual religious observance is known as Mercredi des Cendres?
4: Mercredi, I don't know. It sounds a little bit like a miracle. Am I allowed to have two guesses?
0: You know you're not.
4: I'm not, and it's a religious day.
0: In France, which annual religious observance is known as Mercredi des Cendres?

0: Day Sandra. I'm going to go the Ascension.
1: No, not the Ascension. No, it's not. All right, well, while we attend to our religious history and observances, we'll have some news as well. Pam in Hobart's got the right answer here. Yes. Annette in Perth has got the right answer. Tina in Fairfield as well. All right, we've got the news coming up. We'll have 5 minutes of news. We'll get back into it. We're up to question number 19 and we'll finish all that off. Here's the news coming up.
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0: ABC News with David Rollins. Five of the seven people trapped in a flooded cave for a week in Laos have been found alive. Nick Parmeter has the story.
1: A moment of jubilation amongst the rescue team after news filtered through that they'd found five of the seven Laos nationals alive in a cave. The group of seven entered the cave in central Laos on the 20th of May before being trapped by a landslide triggered by heavy rain. A Thai rescue team, which includes divers who helped free the young Thai soccer team stuck in a cave in 2018, joined the operation on Sunday. The rescuers have cleared 15 metres of obstacles and have been gradually moving towards where the group was trapped. The team says the search for the remaining two members of the group continues.
0: Israel is carrying out more airstrikes in southern Lebanon, issuing evacuation warnings for the southern city of Tyre, with dozens of Lebanese killed in intensified bombing. The BBC's John Sudworth has the latest from Beirut.
2: Israel is very clear that this war was reignited shortly after it began its attacks with America on Iran when Hezbollah fired rockets across the border into Israel. And Israel says that it is doing all this to defend itself. There are pockets of support for Hezbollah in this country, of course, there always have been. But there are plenty of people, some of whom we've just been speaking to here in central Beirut, who are deeply frustrated by what they see as Hezbollah once again dragging this country into a war that it doesn't need.
0: Palestinian militant group Hamas has confirmed the death of its senior commander in Gaza, Mohammed Odeh. Dozens of Palestinians have carried the body of the armed wing chief through the streets of Gaza City in a funeral procession a day after Israel said it had killed him. The Israeli military said Odeh was killed in a targeted attack on Tuesday night, just over a week after his predecessor was killed in an Israeli strike on a Gaza apartment block. Analysts warn it's becoming harder for young people to find work as the federal government announces a massive overhaul to employment services. Australians accessing JobSeeker will be required to complete tasks and activities tailored to their situation. There'll be consultation for the reforms before implementation in 2028. Chief Economist from the Australia Institute, Greg Jericho, says more young people are unemployed now compared to 6 months ago.
3: Getting really hard at the moment for younger people to find work, and certainly if you are unemployed, the hoops and things you have to go through to get a job and also exist on JobSeeker make it pretty near impossible for some.
0: Bail has been refused for two men accused of separately acting as money mules in the ACT, allegedly moving millions of dollars in alleged scam proceeds. Sakasha Marlin takes up the story.
4: A 53-year-old man is charged with dealing with more than $1 million in alleged proceeds of crime, while a 49-year-old man is separately accused of helping move more than $1.5 million through business email compromise scams. The cases form part of a broader investigation into money mules operating in the ACT. Money mules facilitate the swift movement of money that has been fraudulently obtained to disguise where it came from. The chief ACT magistrate found the allegations involve sophisticated and ongoing offending and refused both men bail. The cases remain before the court.
0: In sport, a late converted try to fullback James Tedesco has given New South Wales a 22-20 comeback win over Queensland in the opening State of Origin Rugby League game at Sydney Stadium, Australia. Tedesco crossed with less than 2 minutes to play after Maroons fullback Calen Ponga had been sent off for a shoulder charge midway through the second half. Origin debutant Ethan Strange, halfback Nathan Cleary, and then Tedesco, the Sydney Roosters fullback, all scored four-pointers for New South Wales, with Queensland a player down. Earlier, a fast start saw the Maroons race out to a 20-point lead in as many minutes. Tedesco has told Channel 9 that his side did well to work its way back into the contest.
5: Gave too many errors, gave him too much field position. We knew if we had some ball on back to field position, we give ourselves a chance. And obviously, Catlin going off gave us an extra bit of boost. So just glad we hung in tight. That's what Origin's about all the way to the 80th minute.
0: And two men and a dog have been rescued from a life raft after their fishing boat sank off the North Queensland coast. The Australian Maritime Safety Authority says an emergency beacon was activated about 139 kilometres northeast of Airlie Beach, prompting a rescue aircraft to search the area overnight. ABC News.
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0: Yes, well, hello and how are you? Philip Clark with you on ABC Radio. This is Nightlife and we are right around the country. Wherever you are, you're getting us loud and clear, except if you're in the Central West Slopes region of New South Wales where you may be having some problems with your FM signal. But everybody else, that's for maintenance and repairs, but not the whole time. It lasts until about 5 a.m, but not the whole time. Alternatives, the ABC Listen app or Channel 25, but everywhere else you should be getting us loud and clear. 6 past 1, last hour of the program, 6 past 11 in WA, in South Australia and the Territory, 24 to 1, and right through the Pacific as well. All righty, 1-300-800-222 is the number. We have got our issues of the day. Look, there's a few things around, aren't there? I wonder what you make of the whole unemployment shake-up being proposed by the federal government. We don't have a lot of details about it, but I think almost everyone thinks that the current situation's hopeless. Job seeker's not enough. People are below the poverty line. They're really struggling. Plus, the whole system doesn't seem to help people into jobs anyway. If you're maybe you're out of work yourself and you're stuck in the system, you might like to give us a call. Or maybe you've got solutions to it. 1-300-800-222 is the number. You see, in Queensland, by the way, the Queensland government is assisting a lot of sugarcane farmers to become soybean farmers. Not sure where that's coming from. Excuse me, frog in the throat. As soon as I mention soybeans. Hang on. I'll have a slurp of soy milk. That's better. Apologies. 1-300-800-222 is the number. All right. But there may be other issues you want to have a chat about as well. 1-300-800-222 in our issues of the day. But first up, we have a little thing to complete called
1: The Mighty Challenge.
0: Yes, where we were up to question number 19. The question was, in France, which annual religious observance is known as Mercredi des Cendres? Now, Susan from Greensboro is on the line. Hi, Susan.
2: Oh, hello.
0: What do you reckon?
2: I reckon it's Ash Wednesday.
0: Correct. Yes, if everyone was misled by my pronunciation of the French word for Wednesday, Mercredi, my apologies. But there you are. You know,
2: no, it was okay.
0: Mercredi des Cendres. Ash Wednesday, question number 20. All right, we've got three in Aboriginal names and words and three in these days.
2: These days.
0: These days. Which 2002... sorry, no, we'll leave that. In the Bible, on which day did God create the sun and the moon, Susan?
2: Maybe day one.
0: Not day one.
2: Oh.
0: No, sorry, Susan, not day one. Wally from Glenfield. Hello, Wally.
3: Yes, hello.
0: Hello.
3: Susan stole my Mercredi.
0: Mercredi des Cendres.
3: I want it back because I'm an atheist, and now you ask me a question about the Bible.
0: Yeah, that's going to not much interest to you by the sound of it, Wally.
3: Well,
0: if you regard it as a book, anyway.
3: I know I'm down to six because the first day's gone,
0: mm-hmm.
3: and then you have six after that. And Sunday is the day of what, lying in listening to the footy or something like that?
0: Yeah. I think you're supposed to brush your hair and clean your shoes and go to church. But anyway, let's let bygones be bygones here, Wally. Go on.
3: That would be interesting to know what he did on the different days. I wonder what he got paid to do that.
0: How do you know it's a...

0: Maybe came second, perhaps.
1: No, not second, Wally. Sorry. Oh, sorry. Thank you, Wally. Not second. Barbara from Falconbridge. Hello, Barbara.
2: Oh, hi.
1: Hello. Question 20.
2: I'm here with my kidney pain waiting for you.
1: Question number 20. In the Bible, on which day did God create the sun and the moon?
2: Well, I believe it was the sixth day, and then on the seventh day he rested and saw that everything was good.
1: No.
2: Not the sixth day.
1: No, he didn't. He may have rested and thought everything was good, but that's not correct. Cameron from South Perth. Hello, Cameron.
3: Yeah, good morning.
1: Morning. We're in a category called These Days. Question number 20. In the Bible, on which day did God create the sun and the moon?
3: First day.
1: No, it wasn't the first day. No, sorry, Cameron. No, it wasn't the first day. Janet from Caulfield. Hello, Janet.
4: Hi, Phil.
1: In the Bible...

0: It wasn't the first day. No, sorry, Cameron. No, it wasn't the first day. Janet from Caulfield. Hello, Janet.
1: Hi, Phil.
0: In the Bible, on which day did God create the sun and the moon?
1: I don't know. I rang up Fresh Wednesday, but let me guess.
0: Well, we know it wasn't the first day.
1: No.
0: And wasn't it wasn't the second day. And it wasn't the sixth day.
1: Third day.
0: So it's kind of, you know, there are a few choices left here. Sorry, what did you say?
1: Third day?
0: No, it's not the third day.
1: Oh, yeah.
0: We're kind of running out of options here, aren't we? 1-300-800-222 is the number. Lines are free. The board is there. You will get straight through if you want to answer it. We're up to question number 20, so you could win from here. Dave from Toowoomba says, I'm agnostic. Jane from Homebush, that's correct. Yes, Ingrid from Malanda, that's correct as well. Come on, 1-300-800-222. Oh, in the Bible, on which day did God create the sun and the moon? It wasn't the first, second, third, or the sixth. So I reckon you've got a good chance of lucking out even if you don't know. It was the last day, Phil, and he said last one out, turn out the lights. No. 1-300-800-222. Bob from Greenacre. Can I help me out here, Bob?
2: Oh, I hope so. The fifth day.
0: No, it's not the fifth day.
2: Sorry.
0: Okay, which probably means that the next person is going to get the right answer. It's not the fifth day. John from Mitcham. Yes, correct. Brett from Chapman Valley. Have you read your Bible, yeah. Brett?
3: Nope.
0: In the Bible, on which day did God create the sun and the moon?
3: I'm going to go for the fourth day.
0: Thank you. Yes, the fourth day. Correct. We got there in the end. It was the last possible guess. All righty. Question number 21. We could stay with these days where there are two left, or we could move to Aboriginal names and words where there are three left.
3: We'll stay with these days.
0: All right. These days. In the Orthodox tradition, Mondays are dedicated to which supernatural creatures?
3: Call dropped out.
0: What's that?
3: Sorry, the call dropped out. I missed that.
0: In the Orthodox tradition, Brett.
3: Yes.
0: Mondays are dedicated to which supernatural creatures?
3: I have no idea. I'm going to say No, I got no idea.
0: No idea? Okay. All right, we'll leave it. Anne from Mitcham says, God received penalty rates the day after he created the unions. I suppose. Karen from Sydney's got the right answer on this one. Yes, Maria's got the right answer on this too. What about George from Wongulla? G'day, George.
4: Yeah, that's me, but I haven't got a clue, mate, on
0: no
4: that
0: good.
4: One.
0: Okie dokie. Thanks, George. So, yeah, Keith from Busselton. Help us out, Keith.
5: What was the question again?
0: In the Orthodox tradition, Mondays are dedicated to which supernatural creatures?
5: Oh, that would have been the Mundong, wouldn't it?
0: The what?
5: Mundong?
0: Not the... Whatever you're talking about. No, this is the answer. Pat from The Point says, I've tried to build a Lego set during a blackout before. God must have had a similar experience for the first 3 days in that case. Yes, well, that's true. Ingrid from Atlanta says, it's a well-known fact that Australia is a post-Christian society. Okay. Atticus. Hello, Atticus. Hi, Atticus.
6: Yeah.
0: Question.
6: What question again?
0: Question 21. We're in a category called These Days, right? In the Orthodox tradition, Mondays are dedicated to which supernatural creatures?
6: Oh, this is a guess. Is it holy angels or angels?
0: Correct. Yes, it is. Holy angels. Yes. Hello? Now, Atticus, you've got to answer the question on your own.
6: Yeah, so no, we're on the ride home. It's a car trip home.
0: Oh, okay. All righty, question number 22, but you can't get help, okay? So yep. We've got average.

0: traditional names and words and or these days?
1: Yep.
0: Well, you got to choose.
1: Oh, sorry, can you say it again?
0: Aboriginal names and words or these days?
1: These days.
0: These days. Which US soap opera is set in the fictional Midwestern town of Salem?
1: Oh, it's a witch trial one. Is it Twilight?
0: Not Twilight, no. Sorry, mate, no. 1-300-800-222 is the number. Jim in Campbelltown says, why is it wrong to kill a mockingbird, Atticus? I guess that's where the name came from. If Earth is our mother and the moon is our father, does that make our sun their son? I don't know. These theological questions are way beyond me. 1-300-800-222. Karen from Sydney, that's correct. Come on, who's going to help us here? Which US soap opera is set in the fictional Midwestern town of Salem? Which US soap opera? 1-300-800-222. Lines free. Grab one. What do you reckon? Which US soap opera is set in the fictional Midwestern town of Salem? We're up to question number 22. Four left. You could get home from here. Anybody going to help us out here? 1-300-800-222. Rita from Leonay, correct. Rural in Port Franklin, correct. Annette from Perth, also correct. But you'll need to call me if you're going to win. Karen in Sydney, that is correct. Spencer from Geelong. Hi, Spencer.
2: Yep. How you doing?
0: Not bad. What are we after? Which US soap opera is set in the fictional Midwestern town of Salem?
2: Is it the Salem Witchcraft?
0: No, not the Salem Witchcraft, no. Pearl in Darwin. Hello, Pearl.
3: Hi, Phil. How you going?
0: Pretty good. What do you reckon?
3: Days of Our Lives.
0: Days of Our Lives, yeah.

0: There we go. Thank you, Pearl. Good on you. Hey, that's a nice text I've just had. Phil, at the age of 42, I've finally had enough of listening to Triple J and I've come over to ABC Radio permanently, I think, from Maui and New Minor. I've always loved the call-in quiz. It's real radio connecting with the community.
1: Mm.
0: There we go.
1: Nice.
0: Question 23. There's only three left here. They're in all in Aboriginal names and words.
1: Okay.
0: Which marsupials take their name from a Darug word meaning no water?
1: No water.
0: No water. That's the big clue.
1: I don't know, Phil. Koalas?
0: Correct.
1: Yeah, because they just eat gum leaves, don't they?
0: They do. Although apparently they do drink, but it's just not it's not immediately apparent how. All right, there's two left. Aboriginal names and words.
1: Mm-hmm.
0: Nipaluna is the Muinina name for which Australian capital city? Nipaluna.
1: Nipaluna.
0: Nipaluna is the Muinina name for which Australian capital city?
1: No idea. I'll just guess Melbourne.
0: That rules one out, doesn't it? No. Thanks, Pearl. See ya.
1: Thanks. Bye.
0: Sandy in South Perth, correct. Susan, correct. Harry in the Bay, correct. Nick in Cairns. G'day, Nick.
2: Hey, mate, how are you?
0: Not bad. Nipaluna is the Muinina name for which Australian capital city?
2: I'm going to have a guess and say Perth.
0: Say what?
2: Perth.
0: Not Perth. No, it's not Perth. Sorry, no, not Perth, but that rules another one out. It's not Melbourne. It's not Perth. Where are we? Andrew and Gulwa. Hello, Andrew.
3: Hello.
0: Hello. What do you reckon? Nipaluna is the Muinina name for which Australian capital city?
3: Darwin.
0: Not Darwin. No, not Darwin. Sarah from Alphington. Hello, Sarah.
4: Hi. I'm actually from Alphington, not Clinton, whatever you said, but anyway.
0: Oh, Alphington. Sorry. Yeah.
4: That's all right. You know what prompted me to call was the Days of Our Lives theme. I remember during lockdown that there was a woman who used to ring up Jacinta Parsons and would, like, do a commentary of Days of Our Lives in her cupboard because her family didn't know she was doing it. It was the most... I'm like, I just have to share this. I probably don't know the answer to any of your questions, but it gave my little... whatever, a tickle.
0: I thought it was... Your funny bone, a tickle. Yeah.
4: That seems... So we've ruled out Melbourne, Darwin...
0: And Perth.
4: Okay. Let's go Adelaide.
0: Not Adelaide.
4: Okay.
0: We're running out. Right. We're running out. Thank you. We are running out. Are we not? Leaper in Adelaide. Hello, Leaper.
5: Leper, yes, sweetie, I don't know because I rang for the Salem one, so I've got no idea.
0: No idea? Okay.
5: Well.
0: All righty, we'll move on. Thank you. Ursula from Townsville. Hello, Ursula.
6: Hello, hello.
0: Nipaluna is the Muinina name for which Australian capital city?
6: Hobart.
0: Correct, yes, it is. It's Hobart. That's right.
6: That's where the AM program comes of the morning to us.
0: Sabra Lane, I think. It's right. It's broadcasts from Nipaluna, doesn't she? Well, it used to, yeah.
6: Yes.
0: All righty. That means something quite important here because you've dealt yourself into a situation. Question number 25, and to win, we're in Aboriginal names and words. Which multi-platinum Australian singer and actress has a first name that means boomerang in the Noongar language?
6: No idea. Sorry.
0: No good?
6: No.
0: All right, Ursula. Thank you. It's waiting for somebody. Who is it going to be? Norma's in Bendigo. Hi, Norma.
7: Hi, how are you?
0: Pretty good. Which multi-platinum Australian singer and actress has a first name that means boomerang in the Noongar language?
7: No, I don't know anyone. Sorry, no good. I don't know it.
0: All right, well, we'll move on. Bernadette from Kayleen. Hi, Bernadette.
8: Oh, hi, Phil. All I can think of is Nerilda Jacobs.
0: No, it's not Nerilda Jacobs. No, it's not. Dave in Arnhem Land. G'day, Dave.
9: Oh, I think I'll say goodnight, Phil.
0: No good. Okie doke. Thank you. Who's going to help us out here? David from Elizabeth in South Australia. Hi, David.
10: Yeah, hi, Phil. How are you going?
0: Pretty good. Which multi-platinum Australian singer and actress has a first name that means boomerang in the Noongar language?
10: Before I say that, Phil, can you tell me what's up with the masked man, Rod Quinn? Is he still with ABC Radio?
0: He's still with ABC Radio. Yes, he is.
10: I've heard of Rod for ages. No, I know he went overseas for a while.
0: Yeah, no, he did. No, he's around. No, he's around. Yeah.
10: You do fill-ins, does he? Fill-ins on...
0: He does. Yeah, bits and pieces. Doing bits and pieces. I'm sure he'll pop up again.
10: Rod here on Nightlife and overnights. Look, the answer to that question is one or two. I'll go Casey Donovan.
0: Not Casey Donovan.
10: Oh, no.
0: Sorry, David. No, it's not Casey Donovan. Eddie in Perth. G'day, Eddie.
11: Hey, Phil. How are you?
0: Good. Who are we after?
11: I missed the question.
0: Which multi-platinum Australian singer and actress has a first name that means boomerang in the Noongar language?
11: Oh, can you give that to me one more time, please?
0: No. No, we'll have to move on. Dallas from Narre Warren. G'day, Darius. Dallas.
12: No. Hello. Ernie Dingo.
0: Not Ernie Dingo. No, it's not Ernie Dingo. Oh, dear. Gail from Wollongong. Hi, Gail.
13: Hi.
0: Who are we after?
13: I'll have to let it go.
0: No, all right. No. I'm surprised, I must say. Pat from Shoalhaven. Hello, Pat.
14: Oh, hello. I can see faces and I just can't get names, and it's not going to be Christine Arnoux.
0: It's not Christine Arnoux. No, it's not. No. Which multi-platinum Australian singer and actress has a first name that means boomerang in the Noongar language? Who is going to help us out here? Hmm?

0: Kane is in Carlton. Kane will know this. G'day, Kane.
1: G'day, Phil.
0: You'll know this. Who is it?
1: I think it might be the singing budgie.
0: Well, you said that. You said that, not me. You better give her a name, I think, Kane.
1: That's the Western term for Kylie singing budgie.
0: Kylie Minogue, exactly.

0: Yes, Kylie Minogue, because Kylie is a Noongar language, a Noongar word meaning boomerang. Kylie means boomerang, as Kane knows. Thank you, Kane. Good on you.
1: I take it back, by the way. I started watching the doco series on her, and I think she's fabulous.
0: Oh, yeah, did you? Hang on, yeah, I know. I haven't seen it yet. I've got it on my list to watch, actually. Is it good?
1: I've only watched the first one. It's pretty dramatic, as you might expect. Yeah. But, it's I don't know. It's a story worth telling, that's for sure.
0: Well, you've got to admire Kylie. I mean, she's built a career that has lasted and lasted.
1: Oh, no, she's the best. She's awesome.
0: Reinvented herself so many times.
1: She's done, she's survived really well in the public.
0: Yeah.
1: After so many years as well, decades. So.
0: Yeah.
1: I can also remember.
0: Dave's giving it a 10 out of 10. And Dave is a very harsh, unforgiving man.
1: The doco thing.
0: Yeah.
1: Yeah, it's good. It's good. I mean, it's got Netflix fingerprints all over it. I mentioned the brand name, but yeah. You know what I mean. But yeah, no, it's definitely worth watching.
0: Okay. A lot of good footage.
1: Yeah, Jason Donovan also is hilarious in it. He seems like a really fascinating character. Because I feel like he sort of gets set up as like, they sort of set it up as if he's like really bitter that she sort of ended up going with Michael Hutchins.
0: Well, you see, that was a great career move, wasn't it, in a way? I mean, it was. It gave Kylie a whole level of indie cred, which Kylie didn't, up until that stage, despite her many achievements, she did not have that. But after hanging around with Michael Hutchinson.
1: You'll have to watch it. It's entertaining.
0: Yeah. Also Nick Cave, of course, too.
1: Yeah.
0: I know. Yeah. All right.
1: Nick Cave, Michael Hutchinson, Jason Donovan, pick the odd one out. Which one hasn't been on Neighbours?
0: Go away. All right, Kane. I'll put you on hold. We'll get some details from you. And Dave will send this out to you, maybe. 1-300-800-222 is the number. Noongar is pronounced with a silent G, is it? Oh, thanks, Barb. Noona, okay. Chipper says, I've got a son called Kyle. Does that mean he doesn't come back? Maybe. Chipper? Yes, Michael Hutchinson, Nick Cave were the making of her, says my texter. Cindy in Perth had Kylie. Gee, it took a while to get there, didn't it? Cheers from Enmore. Angelina from Alexandria had Kylie as well. Lou from Elwood had Kylie Minogue. Well, knock me down with a boomerang. I didn't think it was Kylie, says my texter. Yeah. Yes, it is. Phil, it's Kylie's birthday today, the 28th of May. She's 57 years old. There you go. Well done, Kylie. Happy birthday from all of us here on Nightlife.
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0: Yes, our Aboriginal Words segment was to mark Reconciliation Week, which starts today, finishes up next week. 1-300-800-222, issues of the day on the way. Here's Wurrumpi.

0: Yeah, the classic Warumpi band and Blackfella, Whitefella. 1-300-800-222 is my number. Give me a call. Jason in Belldivis. G'day, Jason.
1: Hey, how are you?
0: I'm pretty good.
1: I just want to help. Good on you, brother. Love listening to you. Hey, just want to help you out a little bit with the proud Wajak Puja name. It's Noongar.
0: Oh, yes. I'm very pleased for people to help me out here, Jason, because I don't think I probably got any of them right, actually. What is it? So the Noongar, so N-O-O-N-G-A-R is the, what did you say it was again?
1: It's called Noongar.
0: Noongar. Noongar. The Noongar language. Do I get any of the rest of them right? Warawarung, is that right from the Victoria?
1: Well, not 100% sure because I'm from Western Australia.
0: You're from Western Australia, yeah.
1: Yeah, from the Budja here.
0: Yeah. Anyway, thanks for helping us out. I remember making a big clangor once when I was broadcasting on another radio station about an Aboriginal name as well. I'm about as good at the pronunciations of those as I am of French Ash Wednesday words, Jason. But thanks, mate.
1: That's okay. You gave me a good laugh.
0: Good on you. Thanks, Jason. Bye. 1-300-800-222. Ian says, Phil, I think we've learnt tonight we've learnt two things. We're not that religious. Yeah, we had struggled with the Bible one, didn't we? We're not that religious and we don't know much about Aboriginal names. No, probably not. There's a, mind you, there's a lot, they are around a lot more these days, aren't they? I was surprised that Nipaluna took so long for us to get to. Ralph says, Warumpi band, good one, Phil. 1-300-800-222 is the number. Little Brother Trucker says, does ABC only have enough funding to afford 145 of the Warumpi band? I've only ever heard the same two songs. Oh, look, it's only because I like the song, Little Brother Trucker, that's all. If you're out in the dark in the middle of the Pacific, Venus, or as it's sometimes known as the evening star, pops up for a few hours. You can take a bearing of it with your almanac and sextant and then know where you are. Venus is so bright now, worth a look if you get a chance. To the northwest after sunset. Some of your listeners might be interested. Good talkback topic. From Mo at Yamina. Have a nice night. Okay. Yes, no, it is Kylie's birthday. Kylie was born on the 28th of May and she is 57 years old today. Kylie Minogue, the word, it's a very common Australian name, Kylie, isn't it? Means boomerang in Noongar, in the Noongar language. 1-300-800-222. Issues of the day, there's a few things around.
2: Issue of the day.
0: What do you think's a better system for dealing with unemployment benefit and the unemployed? Amanda Rishworth, who's the relevant federal minister, says that they're embarking on a major reform of the whole system. She says a system which doesn't work at the moment. Well, yes, fair enough. There was no mention of increasing the unemployment benefit itself. I wonder what you make of the whole system anyway. 1-300-800-222 is the number. Calgan says, I stay off welfare altogether and pay my own way, doing entry-level jobs that don't pay much more than that anyway. The current unemployment benefit's about $400 a week, I think, isn't it? Which if you're living in any town or city and pay rent, you're going to struggle. It's below the actual poverty line as people measure these things. Now, the government isn't saying that they're going to do some more about that, but do more about the system of how you get people ready for jobs. I don't know. I wonder what you think about it. 1-300-800-222 is the number. If there are lines free if you want to grab one. What do you think? What do you think's a better system? Maybe you've been in the unemployment benefit system yourself and have struggled with it. There were some pretty emotional calls to Raf Epstein, I know, in his Melbourne radio program, about people who were struggling to stay alive on it and struggling to feed themselves. The system doesn't, Ross says the system doesn't work at the moment, but they're quite happy to string it out, changing it every couple of years. Well, that does seem to be the situation, doesn't it? Did it all start from when we abolished the Commonwealth Employment Service, the old CES? Privatised it and put up the job network and other things, which a lot of people on the text line tonight are suggesting is not much better than the NDIS and the people who rip the system off that way. 1-300-800-222 is the number if you would like to call. Back on Kane. Perhaps everyone is night owl listening to Nightlife and Overnights, and they probably don't hear Sally Sarah every morning at 7 a.m. reporting from Nipaluna in Hobart. Yeah. Yes. Julia says, and I think this is true too, Phil, the difficulty for white fellas with Aboriginal language is that they are regional and state specific due to all the different mobs. No, well, that's true too. But like lots of languages which we're not familiar with, you need to hear them pronounced for you once so you don't make the mistake again. Chris in the Southern Water says, Phil, the unemployed have for their entire day's expenses less than what a politician spends on lunch. That would be right. That would be right, Chris. Nigel from Mackay. G'day, Nigel.
2: How are you, mate?
0: Yeah, pretty good.
2: Long-time listener, first-time caller.
0: Hey, Nigel, well done. Welcome aboard.
2: Yeah, that unemployment stuff, mate.
0: Yeah, funny. Yeah.
2: I know a lot of people on unemployment, and they always say, you know, it's a full-time job trying to stay unemployed.
0: Hmm. Go on. What do they mean by that?
2: Well, they go out of their way to stay unemployed. So, you know, they don't want to work.
0: Hmm.
2: So I honestly think the government should pay them bare minimum, but if you want a higher unemployment, then join up with, you know, do something with the Army, Air Force or Navy or something, you know?
0: You can't join the defence. The defence force is turning people away. I don't think they're looking for people, Nigel. It's It's quite hard to join the Army or the Navy or the Air Force, for that matter.
2: I think they turn people away because they're not bloody smart enough.
0: Yeah, well, that might be right. But they're not. The Army's not a place you can just. They don't have an unlimited number of people they can recruit. Though, Nigel, it's not. That's not the case.
2: Yeah, but you know, you got to do something.

0: problem with them because, you know, a lot of people believe it's a full-time job staying an adult.
1: Yeah, well, a lot of people are on it say, well, that's, you know, we'd like a job, but, you know, this system is not gonna, is not helping as much get one, that's all.
0: Well, work that if you really want to, mate.
1: Well, you're in Mackay, are you, in Queensland?
0: Yeah.
1: Are there any jobs around there?
0: Oh, heaps, mate, heaps.
1: Doing what?
0: Everything from in kitchens, in the supermarkets.
1: Yeah.
0: Truck driving, they're screaming for truck drivers up here.
1: Truck drivers.
0: You know, the screaming for truck drivers in Brisbane, in Townsville, all that, so.
1: Yeah. Okay. Thanks, Nige. Good on you. Give us give us a ring again. Thank you. 1-300-800-222. John of Cabo has raised a good topic too. Phil, there's only one real topic for discussion this week. James Heard, should he be the next Essendon coach, yes or no? Well, I'm happy to take calls on that too. James Heard was there when the club, of course, fell into great disrepute, wasn't he? He says those days are over. He would like to come back and he's got some heavy establishment support. What do you reckon if you're a Dons fan, a Bombers fan? 1-300-800-222 is the number. James says, hang on, Kylie Minogue's 58 today, not 57. She's the same age as me. She's 1 month older. Yeah. All right. Cecilia in Ararat. Hi, Cecilia.
2: Hi. How are you, Philip?
1: Yeah, not bad.
2: I think we should go back to the old CES stage. Ararat's not a very big place, but there's about five of those other employment agencies and you only get assigned to one.
1: Mm.
2: And when I was looking for work, when I was looking after my aunt, because she was in bedridden, and because I was a carer, they didn't get any pay for getting me a job, so they wouldn't help me because it was I think it's changed since because everything has changed, but they got paid by like the least likely, and because I had an income as supposedly as a carer, there wasn't a value in getting me a job for them. And so, but the old CES, well, as I said, there's, I don't know how many there are, but there's about four in this town, and if you can only go to one of them, they don't all have all the jobs. And I think Ararat's got about 12,000 people. So if you went back to the old CES style, at least there's one place to go and they know all the jobs.
1: And they know all the jobs, yeah.
2: And it was government, so it was no scale of how much they got paid for who they got a job.
1: Mm.
2: And I think that's pretty good. Yes, I mean better than what it was. And with what they're saying about the new start allowance being so low, in COVID when they doubled it or put it up, people got jobs because they could afford to get a haircut and, you know, do the things that they had to be presentable to get a job.
1: Yeah, Jesse in Mitcham has texted me and agrees with you. He says, I presume it's a he, it might be a she. Job seeker when it was doubled during COVID, my friend with three university degrees, including a PhD, finally got an appropriate job. The old Centrelink equivalent was just sending her to apply for jobs making sandwiches and stuff from home, waste of time, waste of everyone's time and money.
2: Yeah.
1: Because she's never going to get a job like that anyway. No.
2: Yeah, exactly. And, I just think, let's keep it simple.
1: Yeah.
2: To have four different places and you can't register with all four of them, can only register with one of them. And, it's just silly.
1: Mm.
2: And some people who are on carers allowances or the pension need to work because they don't pay for enough to pay your rent and all those sort of things.
1: Sure.
2: To have somewhere where you've got an income, well, no, you don't, and you need to work around it. Yeah. So it's not as simple and cut and dry. They just need to treat everybody who comes through the door looking for a job as somebody who needs a job.
1: And they need to do something about the level of benefit, quite frankly, too. Because I mean, if people can't live or feed themselves or pay rent or buy a clean shirt, how are they going to get a job?
2: Yeah, or have a haircut.
1: Yeah.
2: You know, haircuts make a big difference in how you present yourself.

0: Yeah. Yeah, they do.
1: Yeah.
0: Thanks. So how long were you a carer for, Cecilia?
1: Oh, 5 years.
0: Okay.
1: But I was also teaching, and then when my contract finished, I was looking for other. Well, I went on doing casual relief teaching, but I could arrange the time that I could arrange the package people to be around when I was teaching, and then I could do the night time and the rest of it.
0: Yeah.
1: So But again, those sort of things don't pay for a life. Like I still had 3 kids and things, and I had to work to pay. Still had to pay my mortgage and all those other things. And if you worked 25 hours, you lost that carer's allowance anyway. But I worked more than 35 hours more often than not.
0: Yeah.
1: Because that's what you need to do to pay. But I know that when I was looking for work. That's what they told me, you know. Well, we won't be getting you. We don't make any money out of getting you a job, so you're not our priority.
0: Yeah. Well, that's the thing. I mean, a lot of people highly question why these things should be, you know, for profit operations in the first place.
1: Yeah, exactly. And you know, as I said, when people get a decent amount of money to live off. There'll always be people who are never going to work.
0: Of course.
1: But they seem to get around it no matter what the restrictions are. They become experts.
0: They are a different problem. But that, I mean, the problem is the people who would like to get a job.
1: Desperate to get a job
0: but can't. And does this system we have help people get a job? Because you're right, Cecilia, there will always be people who don't want to work.
1: Yeah, and they have ways of doing everything to get around it.
0: That's right.
1: When the CS was government, one of my children has been helping people. They're studying law, and they're helping some people. And one person that they've helped. Didn't have a birth certificate, and had to help him go through the stages of, and then they can get a license when they've got a birth certificate. They can get a bank account. They can do all this. There's a lot of reasons why people can't get a job that is a legal job, you know, like one that pays taxes, because those simple things. And if you're the CES is like the old CES, then you'd be able to, the government would be able to find your birth certificate, you would think.
0: Mm.
1: Yeah, and they're not on Centrelink either because they can't have to have a birth certificate to go on Centrelink. So there's a lot of things that people assume that aren't quite right.
0: Yeah, I think that's right too, including use of the word dole bludger, which no one in the sector who thinks about it or has been in it thinks is a useful way to describe anyone. No.
1: And if somebody labels themselves as that, they're either embarrassed or they're one of those very few people who are happy to sit down and do nothing.
0: Which sadly there will always be a group of people in the community like that. Mm.
1: Yeah, there will be, but the rest of us can get on, you know, if everyone could get a job. Everyone had the same opportunity to get a job or a strong opportunity by going to an employment agency and those people, they'd just be carried along by the rest of us anyway.
0: Yeah. Thanks,
1: Cecilia. Without imposing on a smaller amount of people. There's like you can say dole bludger, but there's those companies that don't pay any tax. And what sort of bludgers are they? High flyer bludgers?
0: There's plenty of high flyer bludgers, I can tell you.
1: There's
0: plenty of high net worth individuals who pay little or no tax.
1: Exactly.
0: So how do you describe them exactly?
1: Yeah.
0: All right.
1: They're all doing the same thing. They'll get the doctors. Yeah, see you later.
0: See you later, Cecilia. Appreciate it. Thanks. 1-300-800-222. On the James Heard matter, he's got supporters. Someone says, James,

0: drug issue at Essendon was not his, nothing to do with him. Gary says, yes, we couldn't do any worse. James Hurd's refused point blank to take any responsibility for the scandals from involving drugs at Essendon. That's why they're where they are today. Yeah, all right. 1300 800 222. John from St Kilda. Hello, John.
1: Yes, good evening, Phil. How are you? Good morning.
0: Yeah, good morning. Yeah.
1: I'd like to speak about Reconciliation Week, which starts today.
0: It does.
1: I'm just very concerned, and I'm sure there's a lot of your listeners, that this issue of Reconciliation Week is becoming a political weapon. For example, now Travis Lovett arrived in Canberra today after walking from Melbourne to Canberra.
0: That's right.
1: In a spirit of reconciliation.
0: Mm-hmm.
1: And I understand that he was met by the Speaker of the House and by the President of the Senate,
0: mm-hmm.
1: and, of course, the Minister for Aboriginal Affairs and the Prime Minister. But no one from the opposition came out and met him at all.
0: Mm.
1: A couple of the Teals did. Now, that's a person that I believe there was nearly 2,000 or 3,000 people that walked to Parliament House in Canberra with him.
0: Mm.
1: So that's the first point. The second point is we have a Victorian election coming up at the end of the year, and the leader of the opposition has come right out and said, look, within 100 days, we're going to abolish treaty.
0: Mm.
1: We feel that we know what's best for Indigenous Victorians.
0: This is the treaty process and the voice process that's been set up in Victoria. Yeah,
1: that's correct. Now, why does this need to be politicised? Why we're better than this as Australians?
0: Mm.
1: We stick up for fairness and equity within our society, and we're very lucky that we have that. So why are we using this this issue as a point of division? It should be a point of celebration.
0: Yep. Well, you know, I think a lot of people would say hear it here to that, John. Appreciate your point, making the point. Thank you.
1: Thank you.
0: Good on you. 1300 800 222 is the number. Yes, I don't think the walk to Canberra was meant as anything else other than a sign of, what is the, Warumpi says, black fella, white fella, doesn't matter if you're a true fella, which is probably right too. All right, we've got news coming up and we've got overnights to follow. Here's Dusty to take us home.

0: Dusty, and you don't have to say you love me. Frances Leach is going to look after you after this, and you know how that's done. Hi, Frances.
1: Oh, Dusty.
0: I know.
1: Legend.
0: I know.
1: I really, really love her work. I've actually picked up, I still buy vinyl records, Philip, and I found on my travels a fabulous collection. I do like the BBC recordings, and she did a lot of them. Particularly in the mid-period of her career. So I bought this double album of her live performances at the BBC, and what a set of pipes. Unbelievable.
0: Have you got a whole audio room at home, Francis, where you've got...
1: I might have.
0: I see. Hang on. Okay. So we got... Tell me, do you have a cassette tape player?
1: I have a Nakamichi cassette deck, yes.
0: Oh, what? Look at this.
1: From the 80s. Like, and you have cassette held on to it.
0: And you have cassette tapes.
1: I don't have many anymore, but I didn't let go of the cassette deck, which is now much treasured by a lot of people. But so mainly because it's just a beautiful piece of design.
0: Does it work?
1: Yeah, Philip.
0: I've got a CD player that still works.
1: Yes, see,
0: and but my VHS player's died. I bet you got one of those too.
1: No, I have let go of the VHS. And I'm hanging onto my DVD player, but I'm getting in trouble for cluttering the house. I'm not hoarding yet.
0: Is your turntable worth more than your car?
1: Yes, probably. Speakers too.
0: You see the tales that Francis Leach has got to tell. You know what? He's got hours to tell. We have hours to go before we sleep.
1: Indeed.
0: Francis, good on you.
1: See you, Philip. Have a good night.
0: Francis Leach is going to look after you. Tomorrow, what have we got on tomorrow? Oh, we've got an additional motor talk on tomorrow. So we shall talk then. All right. In the meantime, you keep safe. Here's the news.
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0: ABC News with David Rollins. Five people who had been trapped inside a cave in Laos for about a week have been found alive, as dozens of rescuers continue to search for two others. Nick Parmeter has the latest.
1: This is the moment a team of divers locate five Laos nationals in a cave they've spent a week in. The head of the rescue crew can be heard saying in Thai, "We found our targets, we found five, and we are still looking for two more individuals." The divers can be heard saying the men they found are all crying before offering them water. Some of the rescuers were involved in the successful Thai soccer team rescue in 2018. The group of seven had entered the cave last week to look for gold before heavy rain and a landslide blocked their exit. The search for the other two continues, and there's also the prospect of figuring out how to get them all out of the cave safely.
0: Iranian state television has claimed that Iran has received a preliminary unofficial draft of a memorandum of understanding on ending their war. The BBC's Parham Gobadi has more.
2: I was just watching the Iranian state TV report. It mentions three things. First, the US is going to lift the sea blockade. Iran is going to allow restore the passage of vessels through the Strait of Hormuz within a month. But the most important part is that Iran with Oman is in negotiations to exert their control over the Strait of Hormuz. At the beginning, Iran said that they might ask for tolls from the ships that go through. They realized that that is against the international law, and they've changed the name to service fees right now.
0: The White House says the Iranian report is a complete fabrication. Judges at the International Criminal Court have set November 30 as the start date for the trial of former Philippine President Rodrigo Duterte. Duterte, who led the country between 2016 and 2022, is charged with crimes against humanity during his deadly war on drugs. The 81-year-old was arrested

0: and taken to The Hague in March 2025 and is being held in the ICC's detention centre. He has long insisted he instructed police to kill only in self-defence and has always defended the crackdown. Private employment providers will remain part of the employment services system under the federal government's proposed welfare overhaul, despite concerns flagged by some experts that they have failed to improve outcomes for job seekers. The reforms would change how welfare recipients are assessed and supported, with obligations tailored to people's individual circumstances. Christopher Rudge from the University of Sydney Law School says the overhaul does not go far enough in addressing the shortcomings of private providers.
1: One of the difficulties with this proposal is that it doesn't change the existing private provider system. And so the real question that I think came out was, how will government incentivise the current providers who have shown no interest in putting in the hard yards to help those who are difficult to get back to work?
0: The National Walk for Truth has ended at Parliament House, with supporters calling for a formal national truth-telling process. Kaveh Akbari has more on this story.
2: Former Yuruk Justice Commission Commissioner Travis Lovett has completed a more than 900-kilometre walk for truth from Melbourne to Canberra. The corrupt Mara and Gundish Mara man delivered an open letter to the Prime Minister backed by more than 12,500 signatures calling for a national truth-telling process. Anthony Albanese thanked Mr. Lovett and described reconciliation as unfinished business, but stopped short of making a formal commitment. The government previously promised the Makarrata Commission for truth-telling and agreement-making, but advocates say 4 years later there has been little progress. Despite that, Mr. Lovett says he remains encouraged and optimistic after a private meeting with the Prime Minister.
0: To sport, in New South Wales has produced a stunning turnaround in Rugby League State of Origin, scoring three unanswered second-half tries to shade Queensland 22-20 in Game 1 of this year's series at Sydney Stadium, Australia. Down 20-0 after a fast Maroons start, the Blues made the most of the second-half sending off of Queensland fullback Kalen Ponga to complete an unlikely revival, with Ethan Strange, Nathan Cleary and James Tedesco all crossing while the Maroons were a player down. Tedesco, who scored the match-winning try with less than 2 minutes left to play, has told ABC Sport it was one of the highlights of his decade-long Origin career.
3: That was unreal, surreal to be honest. We dug deep there, obviously they had 12 men for that last 20 minutes, so we knew we'd get some opportunities. I think I bombed one earlier, so I knew I had to make up for it, so I'm glad I came down with one at the end.
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8: Good morning to you. Welcome to Thursday morning. How are ya? Hope you're well. My last show for a little while, the great man Trevor Chappell back on Monday morning to keep you company. I've had a lot of fun with you guys, and I'll continue to do so this hour at 6 minutes past two, 24 to two in South Australia and the Northern Territory, and six past midnight in Western Australia. If you are a rugby league fan, and I am, big night. If you are a blue, you're feeling like you're tickled pink. If you're maroon, you're feeling a bit blue. Great game, controversy, refereeing decisions and sin bins all involved, setting the series up beautifully with New South Wales winning at home in the first of those encounters. I hope you enjoyed the game, but now you can play a game with me. It's the 4 quiz. 1-300-800-222 is the number to call. 1-300-800-222 or SMS 0437-774-774. 12 questions in 4 topics. I'll do it at the top today so you can check out what we're playing. Song Bites, so I'll play you a little bit of a famous song and you've got to tell me what it is. We've got disaster movies. Didn't you love a disaster movie?

Nothing quite like a moral panic and fear being sold as entertainment. That's what we love. So it's something from disaster movies. The wild card round, and it could be anything. It's like a lucky dip. And infamous voices. I'll play you the infamous voice or of someone you should know or will know, and you've got to tell me who it is. So that's what's on the four quiz menu this morning. We want you involved as well. 1-300-800-222. 1-300-800-222. Hit the phone or send me an SMS on 0437-774-774, and we'll get stuck into it after Paul Young and his take on a song that Daryl Hall and John Oates wrote, Every Time You Go Away.

0: With that Daryl Hall, John Oates song, Every Time You Go Away, here on ABC Radio Overnight. It's Francis here, and I hope you're well. Time to play the four quiz. 1-300-800-222 is the number, or 0437-774-774 is the number. If you want to text through and say good morning and play along at home. Helen is first in line this morning. She was quick out of the blocks, like Kathy Freeman at the Sydney Olympics. Bang, she was right there. Hello, Helen, how are you? Just
1: morning,
0: like that.
1: How are you?
0: I'm well. How are you?
1: Good, thanks. I've had a fun night playing cards again.
0: Oh, have you? Excellent. What game do you play?
1: Cribbage. Have you ever played it?
0: No, I've heard of it. I know of it. Is it a complicated game for simple people like me?
1: No, not really. There's a short video on the internet that teaches how to play it, but it's part skill, part luck, and you get nice surprises. It's full of nice surprises, so it's really cool.
0: Sounds like a great way to spend your time, a bit like playing the four quiz. Now, what topic do you want to start with? You've got infamous voices, so some naughty people and their voices, and you've got to guess who the person is. Wild card round, which is just a bit of a mixed bag. Disaster movies, which, you know, I love a disaster movie, so I thought I'd put something together on that. Or song bites. I play you a bit of a famous song, and you've got to tell me what the song is.
1: Wild card round, please.
0: The wild card round to start with. Fair enough. Here we go. Can you tell me, for question number one, which major tennis tournament is happening right now?
1: French Open, Roland Garros.
0: It is the French Open at Roland Garros. Beautiful time of the year to be in Paris, and the French Open is a great place to be. Excellent. One from one. So we're going to move to another topic. Which one would you like to do?
1: Disaster movies.
0: Okay. I'm going to play you some audio here, and you've got to tell me the name of this 1974 disaster film. Have a listen, and then at the back of it, you've got to tell me what the film is.
2: You're looking for me, Chief?
3: If you're Duncan Young.
2: I am. Everything under control?
3: Got to move all these people out of here.
2: Oh, now, just how bad is it?
3: It's a fire, mister, and all fires are bad.
2: Well, I don't believe that you're familiar with the many modern safety systems we have designed into this building.
3: We've got them all. All right, it's your building, but it's our fire. Now let's get these people the hell out of here.
2: I don't think you're listening, Chief. There's no way for a fire on 81 to reach up here, not in this building.
3: Okay, I'll do it.
2: Hold it. The mayor's out there. Do you want me to pull rank on you?
3: When there's a fire, I outrank everybody here. Now, one thing we don't want is a panic. Now, I could tell them, but you ought to do it. Just make a nice, cool announcement to all your guests and tell them the party's being moved down below the fire floor.
0: Now, I think you dropped out for part of that, Helen. Did you get enough of it to understand what film it was? 1974, starring Steve McQueen, Paul Newman, William Holden, Faye Dunaway, and Fred Astaire.
1: Oh, could you play it again, please?
0: I will play it again because you did drop out. Have a listen. That's the wrong one, but I'll play this one. Here it is. This is the film that I'm talking about, 1974. Have a listen.
2: You're looking for me, Chief?
3: If you're Duncan Young.
2: I am. Everything under control?
3: Got to move all these people out of here.
2: Oh, now, just how bad is it?
3: It's a fire, mister, and all fires are bad.
2: Well, I don't believe that you're familiar with the many modern safety systems we have designed into this building. We've got them all.
3: All right, it's your building, but it's our fire. Now let's get these people the hell out of here.
2: I don't think you're listening, Chief. There's no way for a fire on 81 to reach up here, not in this building.
3: Okay, I'll do it.
2: Hold it. The mayor's out there. Do you want me to pull rank on you?
3: When there's a fire, I outrank everybody here. Now, one thing we don't want is a panic. Now, I could tell them, but you ought to do it. Just make a nice, cool announcement to all your guests and tell them the party's being moved down below the fire floor.
0: Now, Helen, what film, 1974, disaster movie, one of the classics?
1: Towering Inferno?
0: Towering Inferno it was. Do you remember it?
1: Yeah. Yes, I think I saw it at the cinema.
0: Yes, it was big at the time, 1974. We're really into panics and disaster movies in the 70s. It was big. Okay, you can go into the win bin if you answer the next question, because you've got two from two so far, so you've started us off at a clip, a real pace. Song bite or an infamous voice? What would you like?
1: Song bites.
0: A song bite. Okay, so I'm going to play a clip of a song, and you've got to tell me what it is. So all of these songs have been big hits in their day. This is your one. Have a listen.

0: Helen, what was the song?
1: It's Familiar.
0: Oh, yeah, it was a huge hit in about 1981, 82. Number one around the world.
1: Oh, could you please play it again?
0: I'll play it a little bit of it again. Here we go. Have a listen. So this was a massive hit when synths ruled the world.

0: What's the name of the song, Helen?
1: She's a girl living somewhere, I think.
0: She's a girl living somewhere. She was working somewhere.
1: Working somewhere.
0: I need an answer.
1: Downtown bar.
0: you've got all the elements, but not the name of the song, Helen. Thanks for playing. You okay, nearly got you. There. Thank you. Thanks for playing. 1-300-800-222 Ray in Orunga. Ray, how are you going?
2: Hi, Francis.
0: What's the name of that song from the early 80s?
2: Don't You Want Me.
0: That's right, by the Human League. Well done. One from one. How's your morning so far?
2: Oh, not bad. Last chance to get in the wind bin.
0: Oh, never know your luck. Okay, what do you want to do? Disaster movies, the wild card? Or you've also got Infamous Voices, where I play you somebody infamous speaking. You've got to tell me who it is.
2: Yeah, no, not that one. The other.
0: So disaster movie or wild card?
2: Yeah, disaster
0: movies. Disaster movies. Yes, these are classics of an era. We should have more disaster movies. That makes us feel better about. Oh, are we living in it, or are we actually living in a disaster movie? That's sometimes hard to know. Have a listen to this bit, okay? You've got to tell me the name of this film.
3: Slow ahead. I can go slow ahead. Come on down and chump some of this.
4: You're going to need a bigger boat.
0: We're going to need a bigger boat, Ray.
2: Yeah, that's Jaws.
0: It is Jaws. Steven Spielberg. Roy Scheider was the actor that utters those immortal lines. Yeah. Well done. Two from two. And you can go for your third question. You can go to either the wild card round.
2: Well, yeah, that one.
0: Wild card round. Okay.
2: Not the other one.
0: Okay. Tell me, which sporting great was honoured with a condolence motion moved by the Prime Minister in Parliament yesterday?
2: Sorry, who?
0: Which sporting great was honoured with a condolence motion moved by the Prime Minister in Parliament House ahead of question time yesterday?
2: I don't study AFL.
0: Do you know who it is?
2: No.
0: Okay, mate.
2: Well, no, not the guy that died. I mean, it's not him. So, I mean, the guy that got the motor neuron.
0: Yeah, that's right, but I need a name.
2: Yeah, well, you know, I mean, I'm the North Coast of New South Wales. I don't know.
0: It's not your game. All right, mate, thanks for playing. Good to talk to you.
2: Okay. No worries. Thanks.
0: Talk to you soon, mate. 1-300-800-222 to play. Trevor in Croydon Park. Hello, Trev.
5: Yeah, Francis. Our last chance to make up.
0: Indeed.
5: Will you forgive me?
0: It depends what you've done, Trev.
5: I'll take that as we're fine.
0: We're fine. Now who was the Prime Minister recognising in Parliament with that condolence motion?
5: Yes, Neil Danaher.
0: It was the passing of Neil Danaher, former Melbourne coach, Essendon player, and tireless campaigner for a cure for motor neuron disease. Well done.
5: And a really impressive human being.
0: Extraordinary person. Really was. I did know Neil, and yes, very, very sad loss. Okay, move to question number two for you. Nobody's been brave enough to go to Infamous Voices yet, but that's a lot of fun if you want to do it. You could also, there's one disaster movie left, and there's a couple of tunes in the song bites category. What do you want to do?
5: Okay, well, if nobody's touched the Infamous Voices,
0: Go on, be brave.
5: I'm either stupid or brave, so...
0: Here we go. Okay, Infamous Voice here. Which American political figure said the following outside the Four Seasons Total Landscaping business in Philadelphia in 2020? Have a listen.
6: Who was it called by? Oh, my goodness. All the networks. Wow. All the networks. We have to forget about the law. Judges don't count.
0: Who, Trevor, do you remember that press conference where they thought they were going to be at the Four Seasons Hotel?
5: Yes, I do know who it is. It's a real tragedy because on one particular day in history, he did shine as a genuine hero.
0: Yes.
5: His name is Rudy Giuliani.
0: It is Rudy Giuliani. And, yes, it was that moment in 2020 when they thought, it was almost like an episode of that TV show Veep, where they thought they were going to go to the Four Seasons Hotel in Philadelphia, but somehow the staff put it in the Four Seasons Total Landscaping business on the outskirts of town next to a, I think it was next to a pawn shop and
5: a
0: some
5: porno
0: other
5: shop, yeah.
0: I mean, you can't.
5: No, I think it wasn't. No, it wasn't a PAWN shop. It was the one with the O on it.
0: An adult shop.
5: Yeah.
0: You can't write that sort of comedy. It's not fair.
5: No, like, but as I say, it was so unfortunate because he had been a genuine hero.
0: Yes.
5: On one particular disastrous day.
0: And now it's a different. Yeah. Okay, you got two from two. So you've got, you could go to, you could do a song bite.
5: Oh, I'll try and avoid
0: a disaster
5: those.
0: Movie.
5: I'll try and wrap up the disaster movie.
0: Okay, here we go. So this is another classic disaster movie in the great era of the 70s disaster films. And this one, I want you to have a listen to the clip and tell me, in which 1972 disaster movie does this come from, featuring a cruise ship that flips upside down?
7: Our left! Get up immediately! Happy New Year! Happy New Year!
8: Hold it. Do you know what a flash fire is?
9: Well, mister, I'm not going to let you kill us.
10: I'm going through that door, Mr. Rogo. You need to stand aside and close that door to keep the air from coming in, or you can try to stop me.
11: I told you I was going to get everybody out of here, and damn it, I'm going to do it!
0: '72 was the year for What's the Name of the Film, Trev?
5: I believe also starring Fred Astaire.
0: Yeah, what was the film? Sorry, just start
5: there. The Poseidon Adventure.
0: It is the Poseidon Adventure. Well done. Was Fred Astaire in that as well?
5: Yeah.
0: he had a late career surge from being, Dancing with Ginger Rogers to becoming King of the Disaster Film.
5: Yeah.
0: I mean, you've got to keep working, I guess. Well done, Trev. You're in the win bin.
5: Thank you, mate. Thanks
0: for playing. I really appreciate you being part of the Four Quiz.
5: And we'll meet again.
0: We will.
5: Don't know where.
0: We will indeed, Trev. And we're going to keep playing the Four Quiz in a moment. Thanks to everybody who's texted through so far. Harry in the Bay got the Towering Infernos, as did Donald. Matt from Narungan as well was all over the Towering Inferno. It must be his favourite film. Susan in Hobart with Neil Danaher. You're right about that. Ginny in Glenbrook knew that it was Jaws. Keep those texts coming through. 0437 774 774. Francis here for Trev on this Thursday morning. Back to play the quiz again, the Four Quiz, after we take a ride with Prefab Sprout.

0: Sublime from the Prefab Sprout there. It's basically a reply song to Bruce Springsteen's Born to Run. Look at us now. Some things hurt more, much more than cars and girls. I think it's very brave for Paddy McLoone to have written a reply to a Bruce Springsteen song like that, but gets away with it. Love that song so much. More on the Four Quiz in just a moment.
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0: And we're playing the Four Quiz. Trevor is the only one in the win bin at the moment. He answered three correct questions. So we've got a bunch of questions to go and some calls on the board. But we'd love to hear from you, 1300 800 222. And your SMSs as well. We've got one from Matthew in far north Sweden, where the sun probably is not going down right now because it's summertime there. Matthew, I'm glad you're listening. He got the Poseidon Adventure right. I'd like to know more about what you're doing up there, Matthew. Message us through or give us a call. We'll have to talk to you. But let's get to the phones now and say hi to Sam in Harvey in Western Australia. Hi, Sam. How are you going?
5: Good morning, Michael. How are you?
0: I'm doing okay. Now, we're doing the Four Quiz. So we've got a bunch of questions in different categories. We've got three categories left. We've got song bites, which I can play a bit of a song. You've got to tell me what the song is. There's a wild card round where this just could be a lucky dip. And then there's infamous voices. We had Rudy Giuliani identified moments ago. But, you know, there might be another one for you. Which one do you want to go for?
5: What was the second one again, please?
0: The wild card round. So that's a bit of a lucky dip.
5: Wild card.
0: Okay, play the wild card. In which country that's suffering a regional conflict at the moment is suffering the spread of an Ebola outbreak as well at the moment? Which country has the

0: Ebola outbreak to deal with at the moment?
1: Is it a European country or no clues?
0: I'll give you one clue. It's an African country.
1: South African country?
0: Yeah.
1: I'll say South Africa?
0: No, it's not South Africa, mate. Have a good morning.
1: All right. Thanks, Michael.
0: Talk to you soon. Let's speak with Anne-Marie on the Focus. Hi, Anne-Marie.
2: Hello, Francis. Better known as Michael, apparently.
0: That's okay. Well, it is my second name. There you go.
2: Oh, well, there you go.
0: I've got a 24-karat gold Catholic name, Francis Michael Peter. I've got them all. They're all in there.
2: Oh, no.
0: Saints just lined up one after the other after the other.
2: Yeah, we all got called after saints, and unfortunately we didn't live up to it, none of us.
0: Neither have I, don't worry. But do you know which country I'm talking about?
2: I think it's the Congo.
0: It is, unfortunately. Yeah, the Democratic Republic of the Congo is the place where it's dealing with this outbreak at the moment. Okay, we've got song bites. We've done away with our disaster movies. That one's gone, but we've got some song bites we can play. Grab a song or an infamous voice.
2: I might go song bites. I'll see how I go with that.
0: Let's do a song bite for you. So I think this one, we're moving forward in time from our last song bite, which was in the 80s. Okay. This is much more recent. You've got to be able to tell me the name of the song.
3: Mm-hmm. This is Overnight.
0: That's my ID. You don't need to worry about that. This is what you did. Okay. Anne-Marie, what's the tune?
2: Feels Like a Woman.
0: That's right, Shania Twain.
2: Yeah, absolutely.
0: That's an Skipper. Absolute banger.
2: Yep.
0: Do you get out on the dance floor when that one comes on?
2: I used to, but unfortunately I acquired a disability after several operations on my foot and ankle, so those dancing days are over, unfortunately, Francis.
0: Fair enough, I can still enjoy the tune. So we've got two questions right, and you need to take one of the infamous voices questions because we move to the next category here. Are you ready?
2: Okay,
0: ready, set, go. Okay, have a listen to this TV interview and tell me the name of the Australian fraudster, and yes, that's what we have to call her because that's what she is, who ran a scam and pretended that she was sick. Have a listen.
4: Did you live in fear of being found out?
5: No, because I wasn't living in a space where I didn't know that this wasn't my reality.
4: Would you accept that you're a pathological liar?
5: No.
4: Do you take responsibility for driving any people away from conventional medicine in seeking treatment for their cancer?
5: That would be really heartbreaking to me because I never intended on doing that.
4: Do you accept that that's what you might have done?
5: I accept that might have happened.
0: So who is that, Anne-Marie?
2: I think her name's Belinda Gibson.
0: That is right, Belle Gibson.
2: Oh, there you go.
0: Well done. Yeah. Who pretended that she had cancer and sort of ran a lifestyle business and selling stuff.
2: Terrible.
0: Not a good day in your life when you get asked direct blank on a national TV interview, are you a
2: pathological liar? Yeah. Best from Tara. Gosh, yeah. Run a mile. She's quite a good interviewer.
0: She is very good. Very good. All right, you are in the win bin. Thank you, Anne-Marie. Yes.
2: Thanks, Francis.
0: Stay tuned. See if you win. Thanks for playing.
2: I will.
0: 1-300-800-222 is the number to play. As we speak to James, he's been waiting patiently there in Melbourne. Hi, James.
6: Hi, Francis. Sorry, I've got work, so I'll just get your speakerphone. Sorry, mate.
0: That's okay. What are you doing for work?
6: I work at a hotel as a night manager.
0: Okay. So quiet on the floor at the moment?
6: Yes. That's why I've been able to wait so long. That's fine. I didn't think I'll come through, actually.
0: No, it's always a bit of a mixed bag because we don't know who's going to race through the quiz or whether we have to work the quiz a bit. But you got through, and there are still some questions to be answered. So we can do an infamous voice for you. We've done all the questions in disaster movies and now the wild card round. We've got infamous voices or a song bite. What would you like?
6: Song bite.
0: Song bite it is. Okay, so I'm going to take you back to the 1970s here, and you've got to be able to tell me who this is when you hear the song bite. Have a listen. Oh, get your glam on. What's the name of the song?
6: Oh, sounds like Long Way to the Top, but I don't think it is.
0: No, it's before that. It's out of the UK. Do you want to have another listen? See if this jogs your memory from your radio listening days as a younger person. Have a listen. I see what you're saying there too, by the sound of that. That it does sound a little bit.

0: like the bagpipes in A Long Way to the Top.
1: It does, and I used to play the bagpipes too.
0: Oh, there you go.
1: Yeah, there you go. But I tell you what, I might have to pass on that one. I waited patiently. I got all the disaster movies because my grandfather was a disaster movie buff. And I remember being six. Yeah, remember being six and watching all of these on Hollywood Movie Night, if you remember Hollywood Movie Night.
0: Yes.
1: And I honestly can't get that song. And he'll be disappointed because he was an actual musician as well.
0: Oh, well, so he used to sit you down and go, here, this is a family entertainment, let's watch the world cave in on...
1: Yeah, pretty much. And I would have been six years of age, you know, in 1980, whatever it was. So, no, and look, and that's way before my time as well. I can't get that song and I should know it. But
0: good on you, James.
1: I'm gonna have to
0: pass,
1: man.
0: No worries.
1: Thank you, mate.
0: Thanks for thanks for waiting patiently. 1-300-800-222 ABC Radio Overnights. Francis in for Trev for tonight. Trev back on Monday. We're playing the four quiz. We're staying in Melbourne. Sarah's in Alphington. Hi, Sarah.
2: Oh, hi. How are you going?
0: Do you know who that is and what the song is?
2: Absolutely not.
0: No.
2: I mean, I do love a glam band. So it's UK.
0: It's UK. 1970. I'm going to help you here. 1972. Think wild character.
2: Ooh.
0: Big shock of red hair.
2: Oh, red hair. See, I'm a redhead. I'm a redhead.
0: Have a listen again.
2: I'm a redhead. All my family, we're like the Flanders family on The Simpsons. But then my parents were Catholics as well as the other person that rang in. And they used to shuffle us into church, like, you know, every shade of redhead you could get. And I'm going to, like, kick myself when I hear the answer.
0: Yeah, I think you're right.
2: A hunky-dunky-doo, something like that.
0: Oh, you are right. Anyway, yes, you're sort of circling around like the shark in Jaws, but no.
2: Yeah, yes, and that's a disaster movie that I hated, and everyone says it's a classic, and I didn't see why. But
0: fair enough. Not for everyone watching sharks munch people, you know. It's an acquired taste. Thanks, mate. Thank you for calling.
2: Okay, bye.
0: 1-300-800-222 is the number to call if you want to play the four quiz. Deb in the Gold Coast Records, it's Brian Ferry. No, it's not. I know what you're saying, Deb. I know you're suggesting it sounds like we can let's stick together, but it's not that track. And Matthew in far north Sweden, I think the light air in the Arctic is getting to your head, mate. Bay City Rollers, I would not subject you to that. But thank you. Justin in Frankston.
3: G'day, mate. I'm actually not in Frankston. I'm actually in the States at the moment.
0: Oh, which part of America are you?
3: I am actually in the great state of New York.
0: Wow, are you upstate or are you on the island Manhattan?
3: I'm on Long Island.
0: Okay, nice. Do you know the name of the song I just played?
3: Well, when you said red hair,
0: well, the character that this artist played, he had numerous characters that he played along the way. He would change identities. That was his thing.
3: I'm thinking Billy. Oh, that Billy someone, that's Billy, not Billy Joel. I can't think of his last name.
0: I'm going to have to let you go, Trev. Good to talk to you.
3: Thanks, it's Justin.
0: Oh, Justin, sorry. Thank you, Justin. Thanks.
3: Thanks.
0: We're going to talk to Trev. That's what we're doing next. Hello, Trev. How are you going?
4: Yeah. How are you tonight?
0: This is your era. This is your sweet spot.
4: Look, when you're as old as me, your ear expands 50 years. Really, it's, you know, the pull's up now. Oh, yeah, let's go there. But given what you've said, I'm going to have a guess at David Bowie.
0: Yeah, what song? Have a listen again.
4: Look, that bass line is AC/DC, but they obviously were influenced by it. Let's not say plagiarised. What song?
0: Wham, bam, thank you, ma'am. That song.
4: Yeah.
0: It's a great song. Yeah, Harry in the Bay knows what it is. He's all over it.
4: I agree. That's part of the lyrics of the song. I think you've beaten Trev.
0: Oh, no.
4: I'm sorry.
0: We will catch you again soon.

0: Thanks for giving us a
1: Oh,
0: call.
1: God, I hope so. And I'm going to wait with bated breath because, you know.
0: You want to know.
1: Good night, you and everyone, Al.
0: Thank you, mate. Let's speak to Peter in Willoughby. Maybe he knows the name of this Bowie song. Hello, Pete.
2: Is that me?
0: Yes. Hello. How are you?
2: Well, thanks. How are you?
0: Do you know the name of that David Bowie song we're playing?
2: I do. I had to sing to the chorus to get it.
0: Yeah?
2: Suffragette City.
0: It is Suffragette City by
2: artist.
0: Yeah, from Bowie's. Was he Aladdin Sane at that point, or was he still Ziggy Stardust? I think he might have been Aladdin Sane.
2: I think so.
0: He was changing all the time. Now we've only got one question left, and it sort of relates back to a music question, but it is an infamous voice, and you can finish us out here if you can tell me the answer to these infamous, actually, Pete, these infamous guys who shocked Britain. In the late '70s, with their music and their attitude, have a listen to these voices and tell me what band they were in.
3: You thought you'd gotten rid of us, didn't you? But you were wrong, old bean. Cause we're back with a vengeance.
4: God save the Queen, my son.
0: Which band was that, Peter?
2: Well, from all your clues, it's got to be the Sex Pistols.
0: It was the Sex Pistols, indeed, and the start of the clip for God Save the Queen and the Jubilee. Thank you, mate. Thank you for closing out the four quiz. It was good fun.
2: All the best. Go the Blues.
0: Oh, yeah, big game this morning. Oh, last night, I should say. Thanks, Pete. And thank you to everyone who played and who was hot on the button with the SMSs as well. It's the great Aladdin Sane. Says Kane in Carlton. Come on, guys, lift your game. Not everyone's a Bowie fan, Kane, but thank you for that. Suffragette City, yes, lots of people did start to clock that that's what it was. I really appreciate those messages. Hunky Dory. I don't think that one was on Hunky Dory. Well, it might have been on Aladdin Sane, the album. Anyway, we won't dive too deep we'll dive into the David Bowie wormhole. We'd be down there a long time with me, I tell you. ABC Radio Overnights, Wendy Matthews. Francis here for Trev. G'day.

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0: And Anne-Marie, give us a call back. You were in the win bin with Trev. We spun it round and your name popped out. You are the winner of the four quiz for this morning. So we've got the magnet for you and something from the prize cupboard. Give us a call back and we'll sort that out for you. And don't forget, Trev returns on Monday. In a moment, Scott Goodings, the TV freak, is going to talk game shows with us. I was trolling around on YouTube, as you do, stumbled across an episode of Blankety Blanks with the great Graham Kennedy. And, it was different. It was different to how we would imagine TV today, but damn funny. So we're going to talk game shows, your favourites, and we would love to hear from anyone who's been a contestant on a game show. And if you've ever won the showcase or a prize, have you still got your little pendant from Bruce and Walsh? If you've been on Sale of the Century, for instance, we want to hear from you. 1-300-800-222. 1-300-800-222, or you can text 0437-774-774. 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
1: Francis Leach here. Scott Goodings joins us, our TV freak, to talk telly, to talk game shows this morning. G'day, Scott. How are you?
2: I'm good, Francis.
1: I did stumble across an episode of Blankety Blanks. Obviously, my algorithm knows me well, and I loved it. As flimsy as the sets looked, as brown as everyone's clothes were, as wide as Graham's lapel was, with all the saucy and questionable innuendo, it was great.
2: It was also rather bawdy, wasn't it?
1: Bawdy's the word, yes.
2: I remember on our last day of primary school, I took the Blankety Blanks game to school and I almost got expelled.
1: There was a Blankety Blanks board game.
2: It wasn't a board game. It was in this sort of pouch and the teacher saw some of the answers. It didn't confiscate it. But it is interesting watching Blankety Blanks as a game show because it's the 70s and, you know, you see the teen idol... Mark Holden on it. It's a bit of a

0: My favourite ever bottom right contestant is Bob Moore, who used to host ABC's very serious Monday Night Show Monday conference.
1: Some of the, I mean, Ugly Dave Gray was, as somebody's, as Carol's put through, cereal on there. He was always on there. And he actually looked really, he was the one who looked the best dressed. He had this great green, emerald green shirt with polka dots and a vivid yellow tie. But he looked cool. The rest of it was questionable. Of course, you had the incredibly sexy Nolene Brown.
0: I did notice a comment on YouTube under an episode where they said, the days when people used to dress properly on television, they used to make an effort.
1: They did.
0: And even then, Graham stayed loyal to his gentleman's outfitter that's still located in Frankston.
1: Oh, really?
0: Yeah.
1: What's it called?
0: The Bounty Shop.
1: I want to go down there and get a wide lapel jacket.
0: Yeah, it's a double-fronted shop. I'm pretty sure I was there a while ago. Not to buy, just to walk past.
1: just to pay homage to Graham.
0: Yes.
1: Well, Graham Kennedy's childhood home is around the corner from where I live in Balaclava in St Kilda. Like, there's a little plaque there that says, this was the childhood home of the great Graham Kennedy.
0: Oh, yeah.
1: Much loved. How many seasons of Blankety Blanks did we get? Because it was big in the sort of mid to late 70s.
0: Yeah, and it was huge at the time. I mean, Willetsey at 7 was the big show on Channel 7, and it pretty much destroyed them. But it lasted about 2 years and then just sort of petered out. I think when Graham went off to do Odd Angry Shot, he started doing, he'd done Don's Party and then he did Odd Angry Shot. And
1: two great films.
0: Like Travelling North and that.
1: Yeah, and those great characters on the show like Peter the Phantom Puller.
0: It was just, you know, bordering on obscene. Be careful watching it if you haven't seen it.
1: It might trigger you. It's awesome. But, yeah, very much of its time. If anyone was a contestant on there, because people did go on there and have to go and give an answer to, Cyril said blank. I would love to know if you went on Blankety Blanks or any other game show, if you've been on a game show or you've won the showcase on something like The Price is Right. I'd love to hear from you. Get on the phone, 1-300-800-222 or 0437-774-774. What are some of your favourites, Scott?
0: Well, actually, the other thing is watching the time capsule is watching the prizes you used to get. And I think they're giving away TVs on Blankety Blanks and maybe even clock radios. But one of my favourites in the 90s was the ABC Cooler Than Cool show for teenagers called Vidiot. Do you remember that one?
1: Who hosted that? Was that Michael Tunn?
0: It was he did the afternoon show. It was Eden Gahar.
1: Oh, wow.
0: And so you'd get whoever got the most questions about pop culture correct, you would win a decent prize in the ABC. Being the mid-90s, you'd still win a colour TV or you'd win a Ghetto Blaster slash boom box. and I was watching an episode today and it's great too because the ABC budget was good. Like, the losers, they seemed to give them things like Ben Elton books from the ABC shop and video hire vouchers, which is of the time, isn't it?
1: It's straight into your wheelhouse too, straight down to Blockbuster and get out six new videos to watch for the weekend.
0: You would have been king of your street with your video vouchers.
1: 1-300-800-222. We're talking to Scott Goodings, a TV freak, about game shows. Owen in Sydney, hello.
2: Yes, good morning, Blanches and Scott. Yes, I want to submit to you, Would I Lie to You? I think, actually, this ties into a wider point. I think some of the best game shows, especially ones that sort of panel game shows, it works the best when, and this is the reason I think it kind of dropped here when they tried to adopt a local adaptation of it. It works the best when the TV host and the team captains had such a good camaraderie together. And Rod Bride and Lee Mack and David Mitchell are, close friends in real life as well. And they essentially helped carry the show. They support the guests in trying to get their stories across and sort of give it the sort of gravitas and humour, which if they don't have that camaraderie together, it sometimes sort of lacks, and that's why it tends to wither a bit.
1: That's a really good point, Owen. It's about the chemistry between them. And it's an interesting style of game show too, Owen and Scott, because it isn't, just a straight answer, yes or no answer, you move to the next thing, or guess the right price and you stay in the competition. It's just about, it's about the journey. It's about the conversation, and whoever wins, it's almost irrelevant.

0: Yeah, it's also got that almost pantomime villain parlor game feel to it too, especially when Stephen Fry is involved in a show like that. It really does feel like it's a theatrical production, you know, Oscar Wilde with the raconteuring in it.
1: And the same is Nevermind the Buzzcocks, which was another game show that I love out of the UK, particularly the 90s version, which was a little bit sharper and funnier and a little bit more spiky than the latter version. But that was great fun, talking about music. And I guess it was a sharper-edged version of the Australian show that was on the ABC, Spicks and Specks.
0: Yeah, it was. And have you seen an episode of it lately?
1: I haven't gone back to it. I found it kind of got, it sort of jumped its own shark a while back and was you know, trying to be conscious.

0: Controversial for controversy's sake, whereas previously it just sort of happened out of its natural dynamic. What do you think of the new version?
1: Oh, I'm a bit like you. It's definitely a bit tame, but that's from the old. Like, we've got nearly every British game show that's available over there is on TV now. But when that was at its height, there were the days when you used to have to wait on airmail to get your VHS copies of Nevermind the Buzzcocks sent over, didn't you?
0: Indeed, I used to do that too. Different times. Well, this one from JC in Tweeds. What was the name of the game show on The Young Ones when Rick was there in Scumbag College? That was University Challenge.
1: University Challenge, yeah. They're the more cerebral ones, like Mastermind.
0: University Challenge with Scumbag College. All right, it's almost news time. Scott Gooding's a TV freak talking to you about game shows after the news.
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0: ABC News with David Rollins. There's been jubilant scenes in Laos after a group of rescue divers located five people trapped in a cave for a week. The group of seven Laos nationals entered the cave on May 20, but became trapped by a landslide that was triggered by heavy rain. Some of the rescue crew were involved in the successful Thai soccer team rescue in 2018. Lead rescuer Kenkard Abongkawong says the search for the other two members of the group continues.
1: We found our targets. We found five, and we are still looking for two more individuals. We found them. We will update again.
0: Israel has killed the chief of the military wing of Hamas just days after his predecessor was taken out. William Howard Evans has more.
2: Israeli Prime Minister Benjamin Netanyahu says Mohammed Oder was one of the architects of the October 7 massacre and that he was responsible for the murder, abduction and wounding of many Israeli citizens and IDF soldiers. The operation targeted a residential building in one of Gaza City's busiest market areas. Footage from the scene shows ambulances and emergency

0: Republic of Congo is facing a catastrophic collision of disease and conflict as the country struggles to deal with an Ebola outbreak. There's nearly 1,000 suspected cases and more than 200 suspected deaths. Here's the BBC's Emery Makumino.
1: The Congolese Health Minister, Dr. Samuel Roger Kamba, says more than 3,500 contacts of infected people are being closely monitored. They include family members who cared for the sick, as well as lower risk and occasional contacts. About 230 patients are receiving supportive care in Ituri, the worst hit area, as well as in North and South Kivu provinces, all in the east of the country.
0: While some have welcomed the federal government's employment services overhaul, there are concerns over the government's decision to keep private providers at the centre of the system. Kaveh Ekbari has the story.
2: The government is spending $312 million to overhaul Workforce Australia, with job seeker recipients to be supported based on their individual circumstances. But welfare advocates say the reforms leave one of the system's biggest problems untouched, the private employment contractor model. A parliamentary inquiry in 2023 found the outsourced model had failed job seekers. Despite this, providers will remain central to the system. Anti-Poverty Centre coordinator Jay Coonan says this blocks meaningful change.
3: Outsourced private providers are not applying the rules fairly or appropriately.
2: Advocates say the compliance-driven part of the system also needs to be scrapped.
0: The New South Wales' first and only medically supervised injecting room has marked its 25th anniversary. Jasper Wells reports.
4: The centre in Sydney's King's Cross, which opened in 2001, was a key policy by then-Premier Bob Carr in tackling the city's heroin epidemic. It's made more than 27,000 referrals to treatment and support programs since and managed thousands of overdoses. At an event commemorating the anniversary, Mr. Carr called it the lesser evil and said it saved the lives of thousands of heroin users, as well as increased safety for paramedics. Current Premier Chris Minns has not supported opening a second centre in Western Sydney, saying he wants to see more evidence of medical benefits.
0: Looking at sport now, and Queensland coach Billy Slater has praised his team's courage after the Maroons' 22-20 loss to New South Wales in Rugby League's

0: Just effort from our players. Like, I'm heartbroken for them, the effort that they put in. You know, they played with so much heart in that last 23 minutes, and New South Wales did a great job. They had to chase the points down, and they got them right at the death. But you know, I'm super proud of our footy team.
1: ABC News.
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0: Maybe a little pin to walk around, like, you know, you get your little Order of Australia pin you can wear when you get gonged. But if you've got a Bruce and Walsh pin that says you're on sale of the century, I say that's the same.
1: I've never thought about that. I'm going to start looking for people on public transport. Betsy on Overnight's Facebook page says she was on Sailor Century in 1999. She didn't win, but had a great time. And guess what? She still has a pin.
0: Oh, there you go, Betsy. Wear it proudly from Bruce and Walsh.
1: It's something, too, where it could be passed down, but I don't think you're the person. I don't think if you inherit the pin, you're allowed to wear it, are you, really? You have to.
0: It's not like you go to Anzac Day with your Bruce and Walsh pin on. Not the same thing. The other thing I want to know is if anyone was a model on one of the game shows, because they always had these great models sort of standing there, sort of looking like mannequins, and then waving and pointing to these luxury goods. So if you're a model on the game show, please let us know.
1: Hand model, yes.
0: One 300 800 222 to play, or 0437 774 774. Matthew is in North Sweden. He's a big fan of the show, and he says, "I remember the analog days of Graham Kennedy's Blankety Blanks. The answer to the contestants' questions was hidden by a strip that was pulled away by Peter the Phantom Puller, revealing the answer. It was Peter the Phantom Puller. He had the job of revealing the correct answers, and Graham would shout out, 'Pull it, Pete!'" Are you there, Scott?
1: Yes, it was big in the schoolyard, wasn't it?
0: Where it was aimed. It was literally aimed for that. And this from Heidi says, "Does anyone remember the fake game show on the TV show called Balls of Steel? Do you remember that, Scott?"
1: Balls of Steel was like a prank show.
0: Yeah.
1: From the early 00s, an English show, yeah. But I can't remember the prank game show.
0: 1-300-800-222 is the number to call. Hand models, contestants, let us know. What about in America? They've got some institutions of game shows that are. Has Jeopardy been going for how long?
1: Alex Trebek did it for years till he passed away about 8 years ago. That's actually expanded. You've got normal Jeopardy, which is hosted by one of the huge champions, Ken Jennings. You've now got Celebrity Jeopardy, and there's a series of that going on. I'm actually barracking for one of my favourite actors, Steve Weber, from Wings and Chicago Med. And the other one that they've introduced, probably for the younger demographic, they've introduced a Pop Culture Jeopardy, which is hosted by Colin Jost, who does the Weekend Update on Saturday Night Live. That's more, it's a group thing. And the questions obviously aren't as challenging as Jeopardy. I remember when they did Jeopardy in Australia with Tony Barber in the 90s. One of the things I remember, the audience, the contestants in Australia

0: of Perfect Match board games in the games section. And I go to op shops a bit. That you still get Sailor Century versions, various ones, mainly Glenn Ridge, not Tony Barber. But one I've really noticed for board game versions of the game shows is Family Feud featuring Grant Denyer. That's almost like the foot spa. They're everywhere in op shops.
1: It's the board game equivalent of the foot spa. Gerald in Parkville in New South Wales, he's joined us. We're talking game shows with our TV freak Scott Goodings this morning on ABC Radio Overnights. Gerald.
2: Yes, good morning.
1: Were you a fan of an early game show?
2: Yes, Bob Dyer, Pick a Box.
1: Pick a Box. Now, that's an early, what, late 60s, early 70s?
2: Something like that, yes.
1: What was the format for that? Was it you had to pick a box and in the box was a question, or what was the idea? Yeah. How did it work?
2: You used to ask questions and that, and then you had to pick a box.
1: Ah, there you go. Scott, have you seen much of this on the YouTube or anywhere else?
0: I've seen it, but you know who the most, probably the most famous contestant on Pick a Box in the 60s was, Francis?
1: Barry Jones?
0: Yeah, was Science Minister?
1: Yes.
0: Yeah.
1: Great public intellectual, still with us, Barry. Amazingly. Unbelievable. And didn't they get annoyed with him, Gerald and Scott, because he answered all the questions? They couldn't get rid of him. He was too smart.

0: wouldn't say, oh, Dolly's got one of those.
1: Ah, indeed. Bob, legend. Thank you, Gerald.
0: Okay, thanks, mate.
1: 1-300-800-222 is the number to call, or 0437-774-774 is the number to text through. We've got a couple of SMSs coming through here. Here's one for you. Where is it? I just jumped off my screen. Do we count Billy Smith and Jackie McDonald's It's a Knockout? Yeah, I think we do, don't we?
2: Definitely, yeah. Especially like when John on Facebook mentions he was doing a master's, and you know what we discovered about his research supervisor? They were a contestant on It's a Knockout. that'd throw your supervision out, wouldn't it, if you found out your PhD or master's supervisor when it's a Knockout? They were like mainly service clubs, Apex clubs, life-saving clubs, and it was very family-friendly, that show?
1: It was. You sort of sit on a greasy pole with a pillow and knock each other into the above-ground rubber pool.
2: Bet your life. You had to transport loaves on a little sort of oven plate while you're wearing a chef's hat across a greasy pole, while a blindfolded man attacked you with a giant punching bag full of sand.
1: So that's entertainment.
2: You remember It's a Royal Knockout?
1: Now, this was that done in the UK? That was done in the UK. So who contested It's a Royal Knockout? Was King Charles then Prince Charles a contestant in It's a
2: Knockout? They weren't involved. It was the siblings.
1: Oh, really? So it was Ed Wood and Andrew?
2: Yes, yes. And I think Fergie as well. Ed Wood would be in it because Ed Wood was the theatrical one.
1: I know, watching Andrew on a grease pole being hit by more than a pillow these days. Yes, that will no doubt be available to those that want to watch it on YouTube. That sort of led into Gladiator. Do we consider Gladiator a game show?
2: It was, because they were like, what were they like? Roman participants, weren't they? Like in the Gladiator battles.
1: Yes, they were.
2: Storm, Vulcan, they were the hired ones, and there were contestants that took them on in their wrestling outfits. Yeah.
1: Look, like enhanced games.
2: I think that's been revived in England as well. That was huge in England, pretty huge in Australia for a couple of years in the mid-90s. Yeah.
1: Okay, Robin is calling from the UK, joins us here on ABC Radio Overnight. Scott Goodings, our TV freak, is here as well. Robin.
3: Hello, Francis, and hello again to Scott. Now, two for you, which I don't know if you've got in Australia, but the Krypton Factor, we actually do an assault course and be good at knowledge, and, of course, 3-2-1, which was so trashy, it made The Price is Right look good.
1: So how did that work, 3-2-1?
3: Right, it was a sort of value-added thing. What do you want? Room set and this vacuum cleaner, you have to prize everything, basically, like that. It was amazing. Did you ever get Bullseye? Because that was a darts-based one, but it really worked as a TV game show.
1: No, so it involved playing darts, did it?
3: You had 8-7, and top prize was the Bullseye, obviously. That was done, but in the first round, you basically...
1: Oh, Robin,
3: trying to get this high score.
1: We might try to get Igor's call back because you're dropping out a bit, but I want to hear about these game shows.
3: No problem. I'll go and sit outside. Give me a moment.
1: Okay, 1-300-800-222 is the number to play. Robin's on the phone there from the UK. Love your calls as well. Scott, when we look at some of the other ones that tried and failed, what was the game show the music game show that was on Channel 9 for a while that our man, who's still on the Channel 9 breakfast program and used to be on MTV, used to host?
2: Yeah, Richard Wilkins.
1: Keynotes.
2: It was a summer filler, one of those summer programs that they launched over the holidays to see if it would catch on. Unfortunately, it didn't. It ran a lot, midnight to dawn, for about the next 10 years. There's a few on YouTube, but the idea about that, there were like groups of three, teams of three, and you would get the first, third, fifth, seventh note of a song, normally played on one of those cheap Casio little keyboard organs, and you'd have to guess the song. And they were very theatrical contestants too. You know, they'd hug and dance and sing along when they got it. But

0: Yeah, it was interesting watching Richard on MTV at night, then watch him hosting a sort of kitschy little cute game show in the evening.
1: 1-300-800-222 is the number to call or to play if you want to play with us and talk about game shows. The ABC has had a few, and we're still doing. We still got a couple going to it. I mean, the Hard Quiz is a game show. It's been enormously successful.
0: Yeah, and there was Einstein Factor.
1: Yes.
0: That was Pete Berner about 10, 20 years ago. I think what we like about the ABC ones is sometimes you're playing for the honour rather than prizes. I mean, in Hard Quiz, you get the little trophy at the end. So it's not so much about prizes. It's about, like I said, the glory of winning
1: and SBS,
0: on those shows.
1: And the SBS still go with a version, a very strict letter-by-law version of Mastermind. It's obviously they sell the franchise and you have to do the set and the music and everything has to be like a carbon copy of the original because that's what it is with Mark Fennell. But I still love it.
0: Yeah, Mastermind can be quite challenging too, although in the UK there is an annual debate. I think recently the English sitcom Friday Night Dinners was featured as a specialty subject and people bombarded the BBC with complaints, you know, like they shouldn't be doing TV or sport. It's anti-intellectual and, Mastermind's meant to be an intellectual show.
1: Yes, but, you know, it's a game show. After all, this one's come through from Debrilla. My friend's daughter went on Perfect Match, but along with her mum to the show to be proved a really stupid... Sorry, but along with her mum to the show, and it proved to be a really stupid idea, especially when she kept screaming out, "Not him!" And we were politely asked to leave quickly.
0: No coaching.
1: No coaching. Faye has given us a call from Horsham. I'm looking forward to hearing from Faye because I think Faye's might know somebody who was a contestant on Sale of the Century, which it was huge. Like, its ratings were massive, weren't they? In that early part of the 80s, it was a huge show.
0: With Tony Barber, yeah.
1: Tony Barber. And then, of course, Glenn Ridge. They had Second Life with Glenn Ridge. Hi, Faye. How are you going?
2: Hello. Well, thank you.
1: Did your husband be a contestant on Sale?
2: Yes, he was on Sale of the Century in 1980.
1: Oh, peak Sale of the Century.
2: He was on three nights, and it was Tony Barber and Delveen Delaney. We were living in Nil at the time, and he went down to Melbourne for the recording. In those days, they actually won a lot of prizes, and he won a dining table setting, and he won a sewing machine cabinet. He won several boxes of records. There was a cash give out. There were a few other things too. He won a record player, etc. Yes, but by the third night he was actually quite nervous and he got his Eisenhower's muddled up and didn't and bombed out on the third night. But in those days, if you won one night, you went on to the next.
1: Yeah, carryover champ.
2: Yes, yes. But the interesting thing was it was so many people must have watched that program because even years later, people were saying to him, "Oh, your face looks familiar. I've seen it somewhere."
1: Sale of the Century.
2: Yes, Sale of the Century.
1: And did he keep his Bruce and Walsh pin?
2: Pardon?
1: Did he keep his little pin that they gave you as a contestant, a little pin from Bruce and Walsh, a little gold pin you could put on your
2: No, I can't. It was a long time ago. I can't remember the pin, but I do remember after the show went to air, we had these carry firms come day after day delivering things. They sort of came in.
1: Or the loot.
2: Yeah, it was amazing. But he's now 83 and his mind is still very sharp, but he won't go on quiz shows now because he doesn't

0: that he was a carryover champ on Sale of the Century. And that's a moment of glory. Good on you, Faye. Thanks for calling.
1: Thank you.
0: Well, Faye there in Horsham. 1-300-800-222. Scott Goodings is with us. We're our TV freak. We're talking game shows and some of the classics. Morning, Scott and Francis. This one from somebody who's texted through saying, The Weakest Link with Cornelia Francis.
2: Cornelia Francis, yeah. It's sort of a bit cruel, that show, wasn't it?
0: Well, she was played that arch sort of school mom who would send you on your way.
2: Yeah, and it was, you had to try and, it was interesting because it was a team game where you had to try and win as much money as you could, but also there was a lot of strategy to try and kick out other competitions too. I wasn't really a big fan of that because it used to be about the personalities, not about the questions. When you were just talking about Sale of the Century, there was a sort of similar show, Temptation. Are you a fan of Sean McAuliffe's Mad as Hell?
0: Oh, yes, very much.
2: Because the character Darius Horsham.
0: Yes.
2: Played by Stephen Hall. And Stephen Hall was a winner on Temptation.
0: Really?
2: And Matt Quatermain, who was part of the big gig Empty Pockets. I don't know whether he won Sale of the Century.
0: I do remember.
2: He's now on The Chase. Is he Goliath? Goliath on The Chase?
0: Do you like The Chase as an idea? As a quiz
2: show? Yeah, it's really nail-biting when you watch when they go up against the contestants versus the chasers. I'm biting my nails watching it, hoping the contestants win. But, yeah, Goliath and they're just always too good most of the time, the contestants.
0: There's one on TV at the moment, or has been on TV recently, which I find a little hard to understand. It's the one that looks like a carnival sideshow with the discs being pushed towards the edge. I've never quite worked out what the game or the strategy is. Do you know what I'm talking about?
2: That's Tipping Point.
0: What's the idea there?
2: You get very basic trivia questions about entertainment. I'm a bit like you. I've never understood the point. And then you get to collect tokens. And then you've got to try and push the token. Your aim's to win the tokens, and then, yeah, the sideshow thing, you've got to try and get as many tokens into the mystery box as you can. Yeah. It's really convoluted and really hard to explain. But when it's on late at night, I find myself watching it like I used to watch Fish Cam on Channel 31. I'm just amused by it. And the prizes, I've looked it up today. Apparently people have won £10,000 on it, the English version. Todd Woodbridge hosts the Australian one. I've never seen anyone win a significant amount of money on it. It just seems to be that thing of trying to get money versus humiliation on TV.
0: Plenty of SMSs coming through on 0437 774 774, talking game shows with Scott Goodings. Do you remember Tommy Hanlon Jr. and Pot of Gold? Well, I do remember. As much as Tommy Hanlon Jr. was a star, the real star of that show was Bernard King.
2: The caustic. Caustic judge.
0: So this was like a talent contest show. You could sing and dance or do your act, and then Bernard King would be rather caustic and arch and very catty, and you send you on your way if you thought you were rubbish.
2: And the other, it had the play at home factor. Didn't have like a little coupon in a woman's magazine where you had like a little tat slotto card with numbers on it, and you had to sit there and hope that your numbers on your little cardboard thing in your woman's magazine matched the contestant's scores. And if you did, you could win a prize.
0: Bring that back. Jackie in Europilly in Queensland has called through. Hi, Jackie.
3: Hello, how are you?
0: I'm well. Have you got a game show story to share with us?
3: Yes, I do. When my daughter was 6 in 1997, I nominated her as a home viewer on the game board on Sale of the Century.
0: Yes.
2: Oh, yeah.
3: Yeah, and I still got the letter congratulating us that they sent that she was going to appear, and I've got the Sale of the Century board game that they sent her.
0: Oh, awesome.
3: And the Bruce and Walsh Germani Jewelers.
0: Oh, you've got the Bruce and Walsh, you've got the pin.
3: Yeah.
0: Oh, wow. You know, that's kind of like for us
3: the game and the letter that they sent out, and we sat there.

0: that night because they told you on the letter in advance, probably about a week or 2 weeks before you were going to appear on the show, so that you can sit there and watch it.
1: And how did she go on the show?
0: Well, she was just, they had the game board.
1: Oh, okay,
0: and they had the home viewer section.
1: Yeah.
0: And the contestants had to, a particular section of the show, after a certain amount of questions, they said, well,
1: go to the home viewer. Good stuff. Well, we're jealous. Can we just say, Jackie, we're jealous of you because you've got a Bruce Walsh pin, because to us TV nerds, with Scott Gooding, it's kind of like the ring in Lord of the Rings for us. It's like it's the quest. We all want one of those.
0: It's like winning a night quiz.
1: Yes, exactly like that.
0: What do you call it? The fridge magnet. I've been trying to win one of those for 10 years and I still haven't yet.
1: Good luck,
0: and
1: Jackie.
0: A music quiz show I used to absolutely love watching, and I still do now, was Rock Quiz.
1: Yes, Rock Quiz.
0: I love that.
1: They still,
0: even though they didn't win anything at the end, I loved at the end when they did the duet.
1: Yeah, there's some great recordings. Yeah, one of my favourites. There's plenty of great recordings from that. They put out a little record or CD of those duets at the end of the show as well. That's floating around too. Thank you, Jackie. Thanks for your call. 1-300-800-222 is the number as we speak to Pandora Sapphire Beach. I think she's been a recent contestant. Pandora, what show are you on?
2: I was on The Chase.
1: Excellent. How'd you go?
2: Well, I'm still sitting here in my rented house, not living the life of luxury. and it's aired now, so I should have been paid.
1: Oh, wow. So did you have any success at all?
2: Oh, yes. Oh, definitely. I got $14,000 in my cash builder.
1: Wow.
2: And then we got up to $18,000 in the... versus The Chase a bit at the end.
1: Yep.
2: But he was just on fire, mate.
1: Couldn't be.
2: He was like, no, he was bang, bang, bang, bang, and it was like...
1: Just couldn't.
2: You just want him to stuff up.
1: Yeah, it wasn't going to happen. Well, you walked away with a pretty penny in the pocket, though.
2: This is the new thing that they've done this season where they actually offered you... A step ahead for an amount of money that you'd earn. He offered us 1 point for $20,000. We had $50,000. Why would you do that?
1: Yeah, you wouldn't. No, you wouldn't. Well, look, are you going to try another game show to see if you can unlock that pathway to financial security?
2: Oh, I'm going to go to the game show that gives me more than a drink bottle for being on it.
1: There you go. Good idea. Thanks, mate.
2: Okay, I want the mug, I think.
1: The big gold mug.
2: Oh, yeah, definitely.
1: Hard quiz. Good on you. Have a crack. Thanks for calling.
2: I've got to work out my category.
1: Oh, that's a good call. That, Pandora, that's a really important part. And that's the strategy before you go on, Scott, is you don't want to, if you're going to go on something like hard quiz, you don't want to choose a generalist subject that you might know a lot about but might open up a question that can be stolen from you. You want to really narrow it down and concentrate on something a little bit obscure and a little bit specific, and that way you've got more chance of getting all five at the start.
3: Yeah, if you're going to pick, a music artist or a TV show or a movie series, pick something a bit obscure and something not something with a huge, vast catalogue. Maybe about five films in a series, or maybe an artist with about six albums. But, yeah, I'm with you. Yeah, you don't want something really, really popular, do you, where everyone knows they're going to jump in and steal.
1: Now, we've got a SMS here. What about kids' game shows over the years? Amazing was peak. Do you remember Amazing? Was that an ABC show, or was that with James Sherry?
3: That was James Sherry on Channel 7. The one I loved in the 90s was Now You See It. It was in the 80s, sorry, with Now You See It with Mike Mead. I remember Mike Mead from... Do you remember Flashes with Ray Burgess?
1: No.
3: It was they occasionally show it on Rage. It was a sort of pop culture show, teen culture show on ABC in the 70s, Ray Burgess and Mike Mead. And Mike Mead hosted Now You See It with Melvin the Robot, a very

0: Very, very witty, Melvin the robot, he was. And the prizes on that, well, I remember they were really cute. The kids got books, very educational educational prizes, and they're also playing for their schools. And I watched a bit of an episode today, and you know what they won for their school? You know what you could win for your school potentially? A Commodore Amiga 500 for their school. So, again, you watch that. And that would have been a huge prize in the 80s.
1: Totally. Big deal.
0: And it's a really cool show too, even now. It's like words and numbers hidden inside a grid. They've got an electronic stylus pen. Very modern. And
1: cutting edge.
0: Mike Mead was such a cool guy. And I remember, like, he'd have kids on, 12, 13-year-old kids, and they'd say they're into music. And he'd ask them, they'd be into rap. Rap was emerging in the 80s. And he'd ask them. He'd actually treat the kids like, Tony Barber treat adults on Sailor Century, and he'd ask them their interests. He's a great. I loved him. I loved the quiz show, Mike Mead, and Melvin the robot. Yeah,
1: this is coming from Scott in Berkeley in the States. What about The Price is Right with the great Ian Turpey? A friend of mine won the major showcase once, but was not allowed to tell anyone until after the episode aired.
0: Was there a thing at one stage where you had to hope that the show wasn't axed? Because there was a condition that the show had to be shown to get the prizes.
1: So you're sweating it, that it stays on air, and then if you don't, you lose your loot. This is from Warwick in Adelaide too, here on ABC Radio Overnight. Scott Gooding's a TV freak with us talking game shows. I was on Iron Chef on SBS on a Saturday night.
0: Really?
1: Iron Chef, that was a great show.
0: They say they're a contestant on it.
1: Yes.
0: Right. I wonder what their special was.
1: I misread that. I was an Iron Chef addict. So he loved Iron Chef. Sorry, Warwick, I made you a contestant on the show. But yes, he loved Iron Chef.
0: Yeah, that was a real, again, that was a gladiatorial show, wasn't it? It was three chefs against the Iron Chef, and the commentary was sort of like a wrestling match, almost like a boxing match. Very competitive.
1: So many game shows. I'll never have to leave the home again. Just watch game shows day and night. There should be a game show channel on telly, just endless game shows.
0: Well, they're everywhere. And one of the ones I like at the moment, and by the way, Sam's just posted, Francis, it's from an auction house from 3 years ago. There was actually a Sailor Century stick pin for sale.
1: How much am I paying for it?
0: It was estimated it was going to go between $10 and $40. It went for
1: $45.
0: Oh, so you've got to check these auction houses. But something
1: is that stolen valor?
0: It could be
1: to wear a bracelet.
0: Yes, that's what we said. Yes, you would frame it. You would not
1: wear it. You couldn't wear it. You weren't worthy of wearing it unless you'd been on the show. You can't wear it.
0: There's one on at the moment. It's actually finished in England called Tenable. And it's this team show. It's hosted by the actor Warwick Davis. And there were like seven seasons of it. And at the sixth, at the end, the team has to try and get 10 questions, factual questions in order, right. It's all convoluted. But the key thing is, if you didn't win a major amount of money, from the sixth season on, they had a consolation prize, which was now they used to issue Tenable tea towels.
1: Wow.
0: With Warwick Davis's smiling dial on it. So I tell you, if I went on Tenable, I wouldn't want the cash prize. I would deliberately sabotage my rival team.
1: Just to get the merch.
0: Just to get the Tenable tea towel.
1: It talks a lot about who you are as a person, Scott. Great to talk to you. Thanks to everyone who's sent messages and called in tonight about game shows. And Scotty, no doubt you'll be talking TV with Trev when he returns next week.
0: Oh, well, thanks.
1: Scott Gooding, the TV Freaks, with us here on ABC Radio Overnights.

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0: Morning. Sitting in for Trev today, and then he's back on Monday to keep you company once again. Coming up in a moment, we're going to be talking about biodegradable packaging. It's everywhere. At least we're told it's everywhere, but just how much of it actually does do what it says it does. We're going to speak with Alessandra Suti from the Institute for Frontier Materials at Deakin University to talk about that right after we hear from The Reels. Quasimodo's Dream. ABC Radio Overnights.

0: The Reels. Australian classic, that one. Quasimodo's Dream from the album of the same name from 1982 here on ABC Radio Overnights.
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0: Now, most of us these days are trying our best to reduce our footprint when it comes to rubbish and disposable items that might not biodegrade and mess up the environment. But biodegradable is a label that's thrown around a hell of a lot. Just how much of it, though, do we know is actually truly biodegradable? And is the idea of being biodegradable being abused by some products and some companies who think that by putting that label on their product that well-meaning and well-purposed people are buying it, even though what they're selling isn't the real deal? Now, Associate Professor Alessandra Suti from the Institute of Frontier Materials at Deakin University has joined us to talk about this. Good morning, Ali. How are you?
2: Hi, Francis. Great. Thank you. How are you today?
0: I'm really well. So that sort of growing consciousness that people have to do the right thing and try and buy products that are biodegradable and not put plastic into the environment is great, but they might not always be getting what they think they're buying and what they should be getting. So how much of a problem is this?
2: That's an excellent question, Francis. We have a lot of consumers that are more and more educated and more keen to do the right thing, as you suggest. And they try to buy packaging that says it's biodegradable or compostable. And so they think they're doing the right thing, and for sure they are. However, the problem comes at the other end. What happens to the product when it's disposed of? I'm sure you've heard of biodegradable and flushable wipes that end up in our sewers and stay there for a bit longer than any of us would ever think they would. Just to give you an example, those are materials that sometimes are definitely biodegradable according to certain standards, but consumers are not able to make informed choices as to what degrades faster very often because they're not provided that information.
0: So just wind it back to the idea of biodegradability. So in a perfect world, we'd be using materials that would just return into the environment with no harmful impact. Is that, you know, in the sort of the perfect world?
2: In a perfect world, we would reduce what we use, would recycle what we use, and then if we really had no other choice and we had to dispose of it, yes, we would choose materials that go back into the environment, leave the environment as happy as it was beforehand, and do not cause any downstream issues. But that's very rarely the case, especially if you do not control where the materials end up in at the end of their life.
0: How does biodegradation work usually when it's working well?
2: I think we're all familiar with what happens to what we put in our mouth and how it is processed. And the environment does something very similar. Materials get attacked by microbes that are in the environment and molecules that are in the environment, and like oxygen and other molecules. And what happens is the material is slowly broken down, is literally digested very often by microbes and organisms around us, and slowly turns into carbon dioxide and water and not much else, ideally.
0: It's different to recycling, isn't it? Recycling is having to go through a particular process to try to reuse an item, and that, of course, will consume energy and

0: and produce some output as well, which might be environmentally challenging. So it's a different process to having something that's recycled.
1: Yes, definitely. So biodegradation, if we think of a simpler example, would be our compost bins. Many of us now have worm farms or compost bins in the backyard. We throw in our food scraps. Imagine a similar thing that can actually take materials at larger scale for industrial processing scale. And we put in all our packaging. Imagine a system like that that can take a lot of our waste, cook it literally with microorganisms, make a soup, and obtain at the other end something that is very different. It could be something that we can use as compost in one of the simplest and most common forms, or simply not much else, like water and carbon dioxide and some other materials that are left behind.
0: Ali Sudhi is with us from the Institute of Frontier Materials at Deakin Uni. We're talking about biodegradability and biodegradable packaging and whether we're getting the best out of our consumer life by buying products that say they're biodegradable but maybe aren't meeting the bill that they've set themselves up for. Are there standards that are enforceable, or, and do they vary across different jurisdictions? So from state to state, or even, I guess, when you talk about biodegradability in bins, you know, from council to council, region to region?
1: Absolutely. Australia is doing a great job at implementing standards that are required to call something biodegradable and allowing us to see if a product is biodegradable or not by putting a little logo on those products. You might have come across a little leaf logo or a little compost bin type logo. Those are two logos that Australia uses, and you can only apply those logos if you are certified against certain standards, which means you send your materials to specific facilities. They test that your materials are actually biodegradable, either in a compost bin at home or in an industrial compost facility, and then you can apply the logo. So as a consumer, we have ways to identify what a product's would do in one situation or the other. And if you have to choose products that have the little compost bin looking like logo, because that means it's home compostable. And home compost bins are typically cool systems, not super hot systems like industrial composting facilities. But that means that those products are safe. If you see the little leaf logo instead, that is a material that is a bit trickier to handle, Francis.
0: Yep.
1: Because that needs to go in an industrial composting facility, and you might be disappointed if you put it in your compost bin. You can still try, because every compost bin is different, but it might take a little longer than you expect for it to biodegrade. But yes, there are standards, and they're helping us do the right thing at the right point.
0: Ali, are there also certain products or certain items we use regularly or at large volume that remain impervious to being biodegradable? And if we could change that, would be a success. Say, for instance, tea bags. Tea bags, you know, we use so many of them. And also, I guess, coffee pods these days, another one. If we could find a version of that which would be biodegradable, would make a huge difference to the amount of landfill and other materials that we're using and throwing away?
1: Absolutely. Materials like coffee pods, packaging for food, takeaway, single-use containers. Australia has already moved in the right direction, phasing out single-use plastics wherever possible. And in the more common interpretation of plastics, we're talking about plastics that do not biodegrade, like PET or polypropylene or polyethylene that typically makes up your shampoo bottle. So we have a lot of packaging in the world that we have to deal with, and we have to invest a lot to deal with because it's not biodegradable.
0: I'm also seeing some of the larger and maybe, I guess, more luxury retailers offering refill opportunities. So rather than going into your favourite shop where you buy a body wash ever and buying another bottle, you can take a previous bottle in and reuse that to stop, another plastic element getting introduced into our ecosystems.
1: Those are very viable options, especially if we have transparency of what happens to the products before they get into that shop. So if we have an opportunity to refill our containers, we are doing the reuse component of the reduce, reuse, recycle mantra. And that's great because it means we don't need to produce another shampoo bottle for every time we need a new shampoo bottle. In Australia, just to give you an idea, we had placed on the market about 7 million tons of packaging in 2023-24. That's a lot of mass. Just think the mass of the Great Pyramid of Giza.
0: Wow.
1: In 1 year. 86% of that was actually suitable for recycling. 41% though of that went to landfill. And if we had reused that, or if we had recycled that in the lesser option, we would have saved the emissions of about 750,000 cars for a year.
0: So real world impact. It's a real world impact by the choices we make at the checkout, whether it's at the supermarket or when we're buying clothes or whatever it is that we're spending our money on.
1: Absolutely. We know that whenever we buy products that are petroleum-based, we have an impact on the environment because we need to process the petroleum, like oil, transport it, polymerize it, use the item, then find a way to dispose of it, recycling or landfill. But we sometimes forget that transport contributes heavily to the life cycle emissions of a product. And this is where if you have an opportunity to reuse your shampoo bottles, do that, because that has a small impact that is cumulative across the population.
0: Good to talk to you, Ali. Great to get a bit of an insight into all of this, and I appreciate your time.
1: Lovely to talk to you, Francis.
0: Ali Suchi there from the Institute of for Foreign Materials at Deakin University, talking to us about biodegradability and how to make sure that we are getting biodegradable products when we are told that that's what they are, how to reduce our impact on the environment.

0: Vance Joy. And the missing piece here on ABC Radio Overnight. It's news time.
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0: ABC News with David Rollins. Israel has issued fresh evacuation warnings to people in southern Lebanon, telling them to leave if they're north of the Zarani River, in a sign they may be moving even further into Lebanese territory. The BBC's John Sudworth has the latest.
1: As towns and villages across southern Lebanon echo once again to the sound of airstrikes, fresh evacuation warnings have been issued, including for the city of Tyr. An urban population of some 200,000 people was given less than 2 hours to make the choice of staying to face the bombing, which has now begun, or of taking their families onto the crowded roads in search of accommodation in a country already in deep upheaval and just as the Eid holiday begins. Hezbollah, the Iranian-backed militant group in Lebanon, says its forces have been fighting Israeli troops who've moved beyond the swathe of territory they already occupy.
0: US President Donald Trump claims Iran is negotiating on fumes and has again teased the prospect of more strikes should it not agree to a peace deal. The president also mixed up US military operations, saying Venezuela when referring to Iran. It comes as the White House rejects claims made on Iranian state TV that Iran had received an unofficial... preliminary draft of a memorandum of understanding on ending their war. Trump says the deal is still not quite reached and that he won't rule out using force again in Iran.
2: Their Navy is gone, as I've said 1,000 times. Their Navy is gone. Their Air Force is gone. Everything's gone, and they're negotiating on fumes. But we'll see what happens. Maybe we have to go back and finish it. Maybe we don't.
0: 5 of the 7 people trapped in a flooded cave for a week in Laos have been found alive. Nick Parmeter has the story.
3: A moment of jubilation amongst the rescue team after news filtered through that they'd found 5 of the 7 Laos nationals alive in a cave. The group of 7 entered the cave in central Laos on the 20th of May before being trapped by a landslide triggered by heavy rain. A Thai rescue team, which includes divers who helped free the young Thai soccer team stuck in a cave in 2018, joined the operation on Sunday. The rescuers have cleared 15 metres of obstacles and have been gradually moving towards where the group was trapped. The team says the search for the remaining 2 members of the group continues.
0: Welfare advocates say there is no evidence the compliance system attached to JobSeeker is helping people get into work. The government's proposed employment services overhaul would tailor support to people's individual circumstances while keeping penalties and payment suspensions in place. Edwina McDonald, acting CEO of the Australian Council of Social Services, says the system is causing harm with a focus on punishment rather than meaningful employment.
4: One of the difficulties with this proposal is that it doesn't change the existing private provider system. And so the real question that I think came out was, how will government incentivise the current providers who have shown no interest in putting in the hard yards to help those who are difficult to get back to work?
0: The Aboriginal and Torres Strait Islander Social Justice Commissioner says the timing of NT Police's announcement that no charges would be laid against officers involved in the death of an Aboriginal man in Alice Springs last year was harmful. Tuesday's announcement fell on National Sorry Day and a day before the one-year anniversary of Kumanjai White's death after he was restrained by 2 officers in a supermarket. Police Commissioner Martin Doles said he wanted to tell Mr. White's family about the decision as soon as it had been made in order to end the family's uncertainty. New South Wales has come from 20-0 down to beat Queensland in a dramatic opening to this year's State of Origin Rugby League series in Sydney. Here's Andrew Moore.
5: A crowd of 79,186 saw an absolute thriller in often wet conditions. Queensland burst out of the blocks with a 20-0 lead after 3 early tries in 8 minutes to Rob Toyer, Tom Flegler and Hamiso Tabuai-Fadou. Hudson Young's try in the 27th minute gave the Blues some hope, but the crucial part of the game came when Kalen Ponga was sent off in the 57th minute for a shoulder to the head of Blues winger Talatau Kola. And the Blues then responded, tries to Ethan Strange in the 72nd minute to Nathan Cleary after a 40-20, and James Tedesco took a catch from a high ball in the 79th minute to score. With Cleary's conversion, it was game over.
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13: Good morning. Yes, that's right. It's time for the open line. 1-300-800-222 or 0437-774-774 if you want to send through your SMS message on any of the issues in the news or otherwise, or something you just want to raise and have a conversation about. That's what the open line is all about. It's an open road for the open line, so get on the phone. 1-300-800-222. It might be to talk about what is a really big decision by the federal government today. The government is proposing what it calls the biggest shake-up to the employment system in decades. Now, this overhaul is going to split people seeking employment, job seekers, into three tiers. It changes the incentive scheme for job agencies and changes the mutual obligation settings for workers as well. Now, I'd love to hear from you if you've had to go through this process as it is. 1-300-800-222, looking for work, having to apply for a certain number of jobs, turn up at Centrelink or, you know, Services Australia, have that conversation with the service provider or the private service provider about what you're looking for and how you get work, whether it's been of any use to you, whether you felt like it's just been a box-ticking exercise, what it's made you feel whilst you're looking for work to be going through this process, or maybe you did have a good experience where you went in, you got some help, you found a job and you got back on your feet in terms of your work life. Give us a call, 1-300-800-222 or 0437-774-774. Louise Mollian has had a look at this and this is her report.
14: Australia's Employment Services Program is getting a shake-up. Right now, if you're unemployed and getting Centrelink payments, you have to fulfil mutual obligations. That means you have to prove you're doing things like applying for jobs, but also participating in training. Mutual obligations can also include unpaid work for the dole tasks. These mutual obligations are overseen by the government agency Workforce Australia and mainly delivered via private job agencies. The private arm of the scheme was set up under the Howard government in the 1990s. Sydney Law School's Christopher Rudd says that's caused huge problems.
15: This kind of private provider system in which businesses are paid to assist people finding work has not worked.
14: One of the criticisms is that this system promotes something known as creaming, where agencies that are meant to help people get jobs ignore those who need the most assistance in favour of more easily employable people.
15: The incentives are baked in for the easy wins.
14: Now, the government spends about $2 billion a year on the employment system, but it's long copped criticism for leaving people stuck in unsuitable jobs or without adequate support. The mutual obligation system has also come under fire from advocates and people looking for work, who say it's overly punitive and wastes people's time.
16: No offence to the lovely people that I meet, but this is government bullshit, right?
17: I told the workforce that I found a job. I got one, I just need to start. But they said it doesn't matter, you gotta keep on applying.
14: Back in 2023, a parliamentary

0: Inquiry found Australia's employment system had become overly focused on kicking people off welfare. Now, the government's proposing what it's calling the biggest changes to this system in decades. The overhaul will see people put in three tailored support systems to better match people with the help they need. It will also change how those private providers are paid and introduce changes to mutual obligations. Australia's employment rate increased to 4.5% in April, but that's still considered quite low.
1: Louise Moylan there with that report on the changes the government is proposing to job seeking and the overhaul, which is going to change the way that employment schemes work. But I'd love to hear from you on the open line on 1300 800 222. What's your experience of going through that process of looking for work, of having to do the mutual obligation components of it? Have you had success or has it been really tough? Give us a call. Love to know about your experience. You can also SMS on 0437 774 774. Either way, let us know, or anything else you want to talk about, it's there for you. ABC Radio Overnight. Taking your calls and reading your SMS messages in a moment. First, though, this is the car.

0: Have your say on the Overnights Open Line. 1300 800 222.
1: Yeah, give us a call. We're talking about anything you want to discuss this morning on the Open Line, but also more particularly the job seeker changes which were announced by the government, and wanting to hear from you about how you've had to navigate that system yourself in recent times. Greg is on the road. He's our first caller this morning. G'day, Greg. How are you?
2: Yeah, good morning. How are you?
1: I'm well. So this system's been in place for a while. Have you had experience of it?
2: I've been on the dole on and off over 20 years, I guess. I'm employed now, so I'm fine now. But in the past, I found that the whole system, like when I've gone to those job seeker places, they've never found me a job ever. Every time I've got a job, it's always been me who's found it. And I just don't even know what they do, really, to tell you the truth. I'm in that bracket where I'm overqualified, so they don't give me any extra help or extra funds. Just thought I'd ring up. And I just feel like the whole system, if you don't want to work, you can make it work for you, that you just tell them what you want. And you don't go to work, I just think the whole system's broken, to tell you the truth.
1: Yeah, so there is a part of what Amanda Rishworth was talking about today. The minister was talking about that, trying to break down that cycle where people felt like they were just turning up to put in their 20 applications a month and tick the box. And that, that's a corrosive experience for everyone, isn't it? You're not really believing you're going to get anywhere. You're caught in a trap and you're having to go through this bureaucratic process which doesn't produce anything. So a lot of effort and money being spent on delivering not very much, and that has to change.
2: Yeah, look, if people don't want to work, they just make up lies. They just, and years ago, you'd have to fill out a book and you'd take it into Centrelink every fortnight. They'll get to see who you, what you look like, if you look like you're presenting to work or not. Now you just do it on your phone. You don't even have to get out of bed. You just do it on your phone. I think the whole system, it's not really, as I said, if you want to sit there sorry about the term dole budger. You can get away with it pretty easy.
1: And how's your job going now? You got good employment? You're happy with what you're doing?
2: I've been employed for over 4 years now without having to go on the dole, and I'm pretty happy. So
1: good man, good stuff.
2: I'm up at this time of the morning going to work, so I must be doing something right now. So, but
1: good on you, Greg.
2: Anyway, all right. Thank you very much.
1: Thanks, mate. Thanks for sharing with us your story. Julie's from Broadview. Good morning, Julie. How has that system been for you? What's your experience?
3: I'm legally blind, but I have had to access the Disability Employment Services, and I found none of them found me a job over many years. So I went, when I got the NDIS, I applied for the new enterprise incentive scheme, and I'm now self-employed.
1: And what are you doing, Julie? What are you doing as a self-employed person?
3: I train other blind and vision impaired people how to use their assistive technology.
1: Great stuff. So you're actually, and also adding capacity in that sense to people who need it. So that's great.

0: You had to find that on your own. There was no way that within the system as it currently stands, you were going to find a pathway to doing that, the job that you obviously love doing and that's working well for other people.
1: Well, no, exactly. What they wanted to do was find me a job for 8 hours a week and that was it.
0: Yeah. So that had already put a ceiling on your potential just because of your disability.
1: That's right.
0: Yeah. Not good enough. Hey, it's great. Thank you for talking to us about it. It's a really important aspect, and I'm glad it's worked out well for you.
1: Thanks, Francis.
0: Go on, you Julie from Broadview. Bye. This one also coming through from Claire. Can't talk on the phone right now. I've got a family member, mid-20s. They have ADHD and associated anxiety issues. Post-school education went awry due to the lockdown and COVID. To meet mutual obligations, applies for, is sent to weird exploitative jobs. I live in inner Melbourne but sent to Oakley for casual leaflet distribution interview. Did not hear back. Never hear back from any of the interviews. It just feels like you're getting the runaround and it's not really working. Sam's in Thomastown this morning. Hello, Sam. Welcome to the open line.
2: Yeah, good morning, Francis. Just want to thank you for the job you've done over the while covering for Trevor, and thank you. Very appreciative. You know, Francis, I wanted to ask you, have you ever written a screenplay about the footy region area at all?
0: No, not yet. Doesn't mean I won't, but there's a big gap, I reckon, in Australian cultures. We don't do sports films very well. Like, the Americans do it. They've any number of great baseball movies in particular. They've made brilliant movies about baseball, and boxing's the other sport that usually lends itself to great movies. But we really don't know how to find a sort of literary language for our sport experience, even cricket. You know, we're sort of more focused on results and scores and winning and losing, and not this sort of, you know, there are some great writers like our own Gideon Haig and a few that get it, but, you know, writing a really good screenplay about Aussie rules football or rugby league would be a bit of a challenge, I reckon, Sam.
2: Yeah, like I mentioned to you a while ago about the Fitzroy Stars, like, we were like a fusion club. Like, we were a club just a lot of migrant kids from Fitzroy, and then we joined up with some Indigenous Aboriginal players that came down and we formed a club.
0: Yeah, that's a great yarn.
2: There's a backstory, because Miriam Cora did it on Message Stick.
0: Yes.
2: She did a show back in the day, and what happens there, Francis, is they told the Indigenous Aboriginal version. See, I represent, we were the originals in YCW when we formed the club. So, you know, I'd like to say, express my viewpoint across, you know, how we came up with the name The Stars, you know.
0: Good story.
2: And like the players that we played with, you know, they're Aboriginal elders now. I played with the Thorpes, you know, the uncles and fathers of Lydia Thorpe, and Kutcher Edwards' older brothers, right? And, you know, and there's also a backstory to Kutcher Edwards, another player, Dixie Patton. They played, I think, in 1986 as a reference to NAIDOC Week, which is happening this week now. They played an MCG game, right? Wow. It was Indigenous players, right? Yeah, I've got the record. I've got the actual record. It's in the MCG Hall of Fame. And Lockett was playing, right? It was before they were big. Ross Lyon, and it was a whole, you know, it was a whole game that was before a main game, like when North Melbourne was starting to play the Friday night games.
0: Yes, and that's a great bit of history. Look, thank you for sharing, and I'd like to know more about that. I might take that one offline with you and find out more. Thanks for your call. 1-300-800-222 is the number. This SMS coming through from Tristan in Rockhampton. Hey, big fella, I guess he's referring to me. What thoughts have you got on mandatory military service to learn a trade and get skills? That way we'd be cheaper than those job companies with taxpayer money being spent that way. I mean, I'm sure it's worth discussing. I guess the thing about that, we have a fully professionalised military. We don't have, any sort of national service as it stands. And if, from my experience talking to people within the ADF and within the defence sector, they're very wary of having people involved in military training and within defence who don't want to be there. They have a highly professionalised service, one of the most highly professionalised armies in the world, even to scale, and having people who don't really want to be there or aren't equipped to deal with military service is something that they don't want to take on. The phrase I've heard is, we're not here to babysit that problem.

0: Whether that's right or wrong, that's the way that it's often seen within defence circles. Let's go to Matthew in Yarunna, New South Wales. G'day, Matthew. How are you going?
1: Oh, good, Francis. Thank you very much for taking my call.
0: What do you? What's been your experience of the jobs market and the jobs providers and the system that has been overhauled by the federal government over the last 24 hours?
1: Well, look, I think it's a welcome change, but there's still punitive in their approach to job seekers generally. I think they believe that we're some sort of criminal element that are trying to take advantage of the system. Now, I will say that I'm not a job seeker at the moment. I've always found my own work. And when I have, the job network has tried to cling on to me and claim that they got me the job.
0: So how do you find out about that, Matthew? Do you get correspondence or how do you know about that?
1: Well, the last time I was involved in the job network, because I was actually unwell, so I developed a fairly significant health problem, and I approached them and they talked about disability, and I said, no, well, I don't really want to go down that road again.
0: Yeah.
1: Last time I was burnt really badly by them, so I took it that I would just get a job and go forward and move on with it.
0: And that's what you've done, huh?
1: Yeah, and then when I did get a job, they pursued me to document something that said that they got me the job.
0: So that they could use that to say, hey, our system's working, we're worth the contract. Yeah, that's cynical, isn't it?
1: Yeah, pretty much.
0: And what sort of work are you doing now, Matthew?
1: Oh, I'm now a chef.
0: Hey.
1: I was in agriculture, which is a strange twist. And really long time ago, I was actually a resident nurse.
0: You've done it all. Can I just ask, because this is all part of this story too, and I've had to do this a couple of times, when you come out of a job that you've been doing for a long time and you feel pretty competent in it and you've had a decent career and then you have to change and find a new skill set or readapt, how have you found that shifting to being in the kitchen? Has that been difficult?
1: Look, the truth is that the cooking bug has been with me since I was born, really. And it's always been humming along there in the background. And I was never in a position to take advantage of it. And then the disability that I was describing earlier sort of affected me in the early mornings.
0: So this suits you better, huh?
1: Yeah, well, this suits me better because it's more of an afternoon, evening type work. That's why I'm up at this time of the day, because I'm still coming down from last night.
0: Yes.
1: So that was the sort of fundamental change I had to make. I pushed my way in and secured accreditation. And then gained experience as fast as I could, and in a 3.5 year period, I've gained the title chef.
0: All power to you, mate. Great work. Yeah. Well done. Thanks for calling.
1: Well, thanks very much, Francis.
0: Inspiring.
1: Thanks for listening.
0: Thanks. Inspiring story. Mark's in Wollongong, ABC Radio Overnights. Francis here for Trev. It's the open line. We've been talking about the changes the government's making to job seeker process. So when you go and look for work at Centrelink and how many times you have to report and who you report to and what program you're in and whether you're using a private job provider. Mark, how about you? What's been happening for you?
2: Hey, Francis. Look, I'm pretty lucky. I've never really had to engage with government employment services like that. But I've had a lot of friends who have. And the one thing I've noticed is that, like, eventually that whole rigmarole of going in and applying for jobs that don't fit you and then not getting callbacks, like, that is cancerous to wanting to go get a job at all eventually. And this happens to... Some people it happens quickly and some people it takes a long time, but eventually all of them get so burned out and dejected by the whole process that it becomes oppositional to the whole concept it's trying to achieve.
0: Yeah, it just chips away at people's confidence and their self-worth.
2: Yeah, absolutely. Absolutely, exactly. And once it's gone, right, it's way easier. It's like getting, you know, it's like eating a few too many sweet things, right? It's easy to do. But once it's done, it's a lot harder to sort of deal with. And, you know, it sort of compounds itself. And then, you know, people develop mental health issues as a relation to it. And then that becomes a problem that they, you know, it's just, the whole system is rotten to the core. Like, it just doesn't work for anybody. I can't tell any, I honestly can't tell you a single person I've ever heard have a positive experience in that system.
0: Does it feel like it's been built? Does it feel like it's been built for political purposes? In that you need to be seen to be doing something, and if you outsource it, and it looks like, you know, there's a lot of colour and movement, but nothing really changes.
2: Look, Francis, it was at the point in time where it got taken out of government hands and handed to the private industry. That was a really popular thing to be doing at that point in time. It wasn't just government employment services. It was a lot of different things. And, you know, if you cast your eye across the menagerie of things they sold and privatised and handed off to somebody else to take control of, not many of them are worth, you know, the sand they're built on, if you know what I mean.
0: I do, mate.
2: It's pretty consistent, but, you know.
0: And are you up early going to work this morning?
2: Yep. I'm just looking at it right now.
0: Okay. What do you do, Mark? Yeah.
2: Work in the aviation industry up in Sydney.
0: Okay. Well, thank you for giving us a call. We appreciate it.
2: It's an important insight. Thanks, mate.
0: Steve in Campbelltown in New South Wales as well. Hi, Steve. What's been your experience?
3: Yeah, morning, Francis. So 8 years ago, 2018 was the worst year of my career life, being unemployed for about 9, 10 months.
0: But, hey, Steve, I can say the same. Same for me. I had a really rotten 2018 as well. So we've got that in common.
3: Yeah.
0: Anyway, you tell your story. How did that go? What was happening?
3: Well, I've come from a logistics arena sort of work. Inventory supervising, all the inventory or logistics warehousing sort of jobs. And one thing that what I really hated was the mutual obligation. I had to do 20 jobs per fortnight. I think it was. I can't remember, but it was that much. But the thing is, when you go to these employment agencies, you know, you go through their jobs, and all you're seeing is like the menial, like storeman, general hand. They're giving you tailoring their time to actively seek work. And one of the things that really undermined me was the fact that not many employers was going to have a job interview because I'm overqualified. It doesn't. They don't tailor certain jobs for certain people, such as myself.
0: Yeah.
3: And when you go to these job interviews, they look at your resume, they look at your portfolio, and they don't even ask you questions because they know that you're overqualified, and when you they already know that you're going to be looking for another job.
0: Yep. So you're on that treadmill, and around you go with no solution, mate. Thank you so much. Are you up working this morning too?
3: Yeah, I'm working at Moorebank Intermodal. I'm an inventory supervisor. Yeah, for a major logistic company, and in third party.
0: Good on you. Glad it's worked out for you.
3: Yeah, it has.
0: Good to hear. Thanks, Steve. Thanks to everybody who's called up this morning on the open line. Yeah, it's a massive change. If you want to go to abc.net.au to the news, you can read about the changes that Minister Amanda Rishworth is trying to implement to the system that's currently in place when it comes to helping job seekers and their mutual obligation elements and all of the things that need to change for a system that clearly hasn't been working. ABC Overnights. This is Titus.

0: Heavenly Harmonies there from Titters, and Ignorance is Bliss. It's the title of the album they gave us in 1990 as well. And that's a beautiful tune there as part of National Reconciliation Week too, which is this week. It's ABC Radio Overnight.
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0: Hey, it's been great hanging out with you. Trev back next Monday. Now, do you reckon your voice is worth copywriting so that nobody can sound like you? Do you need to do that? Well, some people think you do. Taylor Swift has filed a trademark application covering her voice and stage image. It includes a photo of her performing in her distinctive bejeweled Eras Tour bodysuit and two voice recordings as well. Hey, it's Taylor, and hey, it's Taylor Swift. Copywriting your voice. I do remember the great Tom Waits sued a company which had an ad running which approximated his voice and made it sound like he was endorsing a product and won. So we're getting to the stage now where technology is such that copywriting your voice so your identity, your voice identity can't be stolen is a thing. Senior lecturer in music production Justin Morey at the Leeds Beckett University is here to talk to us about this. He's been waiting patiently. G'day, Justin. How are you going?
5: Hi, Francis. How are you? Thanks for having me.
0: I'm well. I know that artificial intelligence and artificial technology is moving at a rate of knots, but copywriting your voice, why would that be something that we would need to do? And why is Taylor Swift doing it, do you think?
5: Yeah, I mean, I think that there's a variety of reasons for this. Firstly, copyright laws as they stand around music and songs weren't written with AI in mind at all. You know, the UK Copyright Act was 1988. I believe your Australian Copyright Act was still in use is 1968. And so the protection offered is really in terms of copying. So literally stealing a whole section of original lyrics or melody, or more latterly, and this is my kind of main area of research interest because I was a musician that used samples in my own music, of sampling, and the law's quite clear on what you can and can't do in terms of that. You, for example, you can't sample even a second of someone's recording without getting clearance for it. In terms of the songwriting copyright, if you've taken something that's considered to be original, then that's again, that's copyright theft. Of course, what's not covered is the voice as such, or copying the voice. And what AI can do very cleverly

0: for example, as we were talking about Taylor Swift, suck up a whole back catalogue, every recording that she's ever made, extract the vocals from that, and make some decisions about how to recreate a Taylor Swift voice singing a completely new melody, which wouldn't really infringe any of those songs, but also wouldn't be created without, in our parlance, the training data that was used, i.e. taking and looking at all of her, listening to all of her music to create that. And so that's a bit of a challenge for artists like Taylor Swift. And it's interesting that you mentioned Tom Waits' example, because in the article I wrote for this online magazine, The Conversation, I talk about Bette Midler, which was a very similar issue. The Ford Motor Company back in the 80s got a sound-alike artist who was actually a member of Bette Midler's backing band, I think it's one of Bette Midler's live backing vocalists, to impersonate Bette Midler, but not only that, singing a famous Bette Midler song, in legal terms, passing that off as Bette Midler. And so the argument is that you can, if you're passing something off, so if you're deliberately sounding like someone else, then that's possible to get things taken down. And there was the recent example of a song called Heart on My Sleeve, where an unknown producer recreated both The Weeknd and Drake vocal performances, but singing a new song. And that was possible to get that taken down straight away. I think with Taylor, there's other issues with Taylor Swift in terms of the amount of deep faking that's been involved with her. There's allegedly lots of pornographic images been created by AI of Taylor Swift. And more famously, before the last election, her images of her wearing a Swifties for Trump T-shirt when she's not a Donald Trump supporter. And so I think perhaps in the first instance, her trademarking her voice as the actor Matthew McConaughey has done with particular key phrases, and bear in mind with the trademark, you're only really protecting the bit that you trademark. It would only be those particular phrases, is perhaps more to prevent that kind of deep faking.
1: Can I ask, Justin, just on that? I mean, the law is really struggling to keep up with the challenges posed by artificial intelligence when it comes to employment law, when it comes to the threats to financial regulation, all of these things that are now being challenged. How is it going to cope with the challenge within the sphere of culture and music and art? I mean, how did Matthew McConaughey get that particular copyright done? Were there laws made specifically for the times in which we live to deal with artificial intelligence, or did he use existing law?
0: He just used existing trademark law in the same way you might trademark the Coca-Cola symbol. It was just he took a vocal snippet. And the thing with trademark law, it's very specific to that piece of intellectual property only. So it's not like he's suddenly trademarked everything that he ever says. It's those particular lines, sort of famous lines from different movies, in the same way Taylor Swift has just trademarked, hey, it's Taylor, hey, it's Taylor Swift. But there are kind of arguments I look at and reference to in the article that suggest part of the reason for doing it is that a lot of sites won't take down this kind of fake stuff unless you can prove that you've got some intellectual property in it. So by trademarking her voice, arguably, or those particular snippets of voice, arguably what Taylor Swift is saying and doing is that she's going, look, I have intellectual property around my voice. Yep. So if you want to put up this stuff that's potentially infringing, beware. And there is like a deep fakes act that's come through in the US, for example, a Take It Down Act. But of course, that's going to go at the pace of the criminal justice system, which could be quite slow. So I think what Taylor Swift is doing is making sure she has the power to take down offending items, or items that she considers to be offending.
1: Justin Morey is with us, Senior Lecturer in Music Production, Leeds Beckett University in the UK. We're talking here on ABC Radio Overnights about copywriting your voice to try to protect it so that it can't be exploited if you're an artist. I mean, it's interesting, there was a debate here in Australia about the government's approach to new laws to artificial intelligence when it comes to artists. And we had many significant artists at a Senate Estimates Inquiry talking to the government about the importance of their cultural work and cultural practice, and the idea that, you know, you just can't hoover up the best Australian books or records and expect the artist to give that away for free so that AI can then mimic and recreate other works artificially by using the hard work and the intellectual property of artists. But it's so hard to convince lawmakers to move on it, change it, and then implement the laws.
0: It is, and it's the challenge of policing it, isn't it? And I was looking at the AI music and music survey that APRA AMCOS did. And APRA AMCOS, for listeners who don't know, the Australasian Music Collection Societies that collect songwriting and performance royalties for artists and musicians. And what they said very clearly, what they want for their members, for those artists and writers, is credit, transparency, consent, and fair remuneration. And it's very clear that AI in its infancy just took a whole load of so-called training data without permission, and since then have been sued by various record companies. There have been some agreements and some licensing between record companies such as Universal and Warner's. Sony is still in dispute with these AI music companies, and that's not been settled yet. But of course, the issue for artists, particularly independent artists, is, well, where do they see the remuneration from that licensing? Because some Universal may well get a payout, but does that mean that's going to go back into artists' pockets and writers' pockets?
1: What do you think, Justin, as a musician?
0: I would suggest probably not. Having had record deals myself in the past, Francis, I'm thinking the chances are pretty slim.
1: They are. Justin, if people want to read more about it, where is your article published on The Conversation, the website?
0: That's right. I think if you just look at The Conversation, the article is called Can You Own a Voice? Taylor Swift's latest legal move raises big questions for AI, but I suspect if you just put my name, Justin Morey, which is Morey, and The Conversation in on the browser of your choice, that should take you straight to it, I think.
1: Thanks for talking to us today. And I hope it's not too hot there in the UK. It's been warm.
0: For us, it's been a heat wave, but I mean, our heat wave is like 25, you know,
1: especially in Leeds.
0: Yeah.
1: Good to talk.
0: Nice to talk to you, Francis. Thank you.
1: Justin Morey there, Senior Lecturer in Music Production at Leeds Beckett University, here with us on ABC Radio Overnights.
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1: Kate Mead joining us after the news in about 20 minutes' time. ABC reporter with the latest news of the day to get your Thursday up and running. Now, buying an electric vehicle, EV, is something that a lot of people aspire to, but for many it's still out of reach financially. And also, there's that question of the timing. Do you want to buy now because the next generation of EVs might be better? And does that mean that there's sort of choice paralysis for those that are thinking about it because you don't want to be stuck with a car that's suddenly and very quickly the generation behind? Bryce Gayton is electric vehicle specialist and founder of EV Choice, and he joins us here on ABC Radio Overnights to talk about this. G'day, Bryce. How are you?
3: Thanks very much for the opportunity to talk.
1: It is that thing, isn't it, that I've had this as well, where you think, oh, am I going to buy an EV? I think I should, but oh, is this the generation to buy the EV, or are we going to wait again because there might be another change, a fundamental leap forward? And so we're sort of like forever in this cycle of waiting and not jumping in. So is that, are you seeing that sort of reluctance to buy the vehicles as sort of part of that cycle?
3: There has been in the past, certainly. It's that EVs, when I started back around 2011, 2010, were sort of early generation stuff, but probably since about 2018, the technology's just been quietly evolving rather than doing leaps and bounds. So if you buy a second-hand EV, for instance, anything back to about 2018, the technology's pretty much the same.
1: Is there a secondary market now for EVs? Because for a long time there wasn't. People weren't selling their EVs. So, I mean, that's really important when it comes to growing, a critical mass for a fleet of EVs so that then, you know, we'll see more charging stations when more of those vehicles are on the road.
3: Yes. It's now a reasonably mature second-hand market. So She writes fact sheets on the markets, and they're up at the Australian Electric Vehicle Association. If people are interested to find them, there's summary pages of all the vehicles on the market. But

0: April, I think it was last year, I actually finally decided that the second-hand market was mature enough to start listing the models and their rough prices. And it's quite a number now. To give you a rough idea, one of the big car sales sites usually has about 6,000 to 7,000 second-hand or new EV listings every week. The biggest thing with that was I've been watching it from week to week, and when Donald Trump got into his antics a few weeks ago, or a few months ago now, they went from about 7,000 down to 4,000. All the second-hand EVs disappeared almost overnight. They're back up to about 6,000 again now, but it was quite amazing, and the prices for second-hand vehicles skyrocketed at the same time.
1: Is there still a reluctance for some people who feel that their electric vehicle, if they were to buy one, wouldn't be serviced well enough? And I mean by, you know, you can't just drive out and discover that your battery's a bit flat, and like you can with an internal combustion engine car, find a petrol station, fill up and go again. You know, finding a charging station might be a problem. Driving long distances is still a problem because we don't have enough charging facilities. Is that a barrier? Is that a barrier to entry that needs to be addressed?
0: It's in some ways a sort of a paradigm shift in terms of thinking. You don't actually want to charge your vehicle whilst you're doing your trips, as in just a daily commute. You recharge them when they're sitting around doing 95% of the time they're actually sitting around. So it's, if you switch to that sort of mode of thinking, like a mobile phone, you just plug it in when you get home, it turns on when the timer says it's cheap electricity, and off you go. Or if you're on a long trip, certainly the roadhouses are starting to sport quite a number of EV chargers. So a Melbourne to Sydney trip, for instance, I can skip three or four different charging sites before I actually feel I need to charge, and I will generally pull up. So there's plenty of chargers now, whereas when I first did that trip back in 2019, I had one charger at Albury, which I had to sit to get to 100%, so it's very slow, that last 80 to 100%. So always on a long trip, you charge up to 80% and off you're going. It's the quickest way to do it. But I had to wait to get to 100% because I needed to get to Canberra. So I had to wait for that last percentage, whereas it's so much easier now. I've even been to Perth and back, things like that. It can be done.
1: Bryce Gayton's with us, electric vehicle specialist and founder of EV Choice. Love to hear from you. 1-300-800-222. If you've jumped into the EV market and bought yourself one, are you finding that it's been an easy transition from your internal combustion engine old-fashioned car in terms of dealing with all those things like charging stations and servicing? Is an interesting one, Bryce. I mean, what is the relationship to, you know, what we used to do with our petrol cars? We have to service it, you know, every X number of kilometres and make sure that everything's running smoothly so that your vehicle works and your fuel efficiency's okay and your tyres are balanced. Do EVs have the same demands on them, or is it different?
0: It's different. They obviously have still tyre rotation changes, brake checks. Key thing with brakes is that you have to use the motor to slow down, so a lot of that effort that used to be used in wearing out your brake pads and discs goes back into the battery as energy. So brake pads last a hell of a lot longer on an electric car. But the service schedules can be anything from every 2 years. Most of the EVs on the road now have a two-yearly schedule. And it's basically a safety check. They walk around, rotate the tyres, say, yep, it's a car, and do any service updates, software updates, because there's a lot of software in cars now. And then you're off on your way again. Tesla's is another example. They don't have a service schedule at all. It just pops up a message every now and again when it thinks something needs doing. Otherwise, it's just change the wiper blades, check the tyres, and off you go again.
1: Is the servicing industry adapting? So, for instance, if you've used a service for your car for umpteen number of years, can you go to your old-fashioned service and now go, I've got an EV, do you now take care of these cars?
0: Yes and no. Certainly there are new skills involved with electric cars, and there's new skill sets being run by the TAFEs to train mechanics up in it. And obviously the new generation of apprentices will be training in it as we go. The key thing is, like when electronic fuel injection was introduced, all the mechanics working on carburetors went, the apprentice could learn that. I'll retire working on carburetors, and the apprentice takes over the business and does EFI, electronic fuel injection. The same sort of thing's happening with electric cars. So there's not as many people competent yet in working on the electric cars. Mind you, there's not as much work that's needed to be done on them, so there is less servicing. So your average back corner sort of, you know, your local mechanics aren't yet fully up to speed on EVs. So, but some of the chains servicing outside of the dealers are actually starting to gear up for doing EVs now. So it's slowly improving. That has been a hassle.
1: Bryce Gayton from the electric vehicle specialist, founder of EV Choice, and.

0: got Sam in Kiama, New South Wales, with us. G'day, Sam. Welcome to Overnights.
1: Yeah, g'day. How are you going?
0: Are you driving an EV at the moment?
1: Yeah, we actually changed. We used to have two ICEs, you know, diesel and petrol, and all of a sudden we changed and have two EVs now, and we will never go back. It's so reliable. It's cheap, and it's just the way to go, you know.
0: What's the biggest difference, Sam, you've noticed in having the cars and, you know, having to look after them and driving them?
1: Well, the thing is, you need to plan. You know, you can't just get up and say, oh, let's go to Canberra today, if you haven't charged it fully. You need to plan things when you go. That's the drawback. But, hey, look, I drive quite a bit to work every day, and it's really uphill. So I used to, you know, with the old diesel, it would cost me probably $25, $30 a day. It cost me $1.10 now. So I charge overnight at home. And yes, we have solar and everything, so it's you have to plan it. You need to plan it out and time everything. And because we have two EVs, we need to sort of charge every night. Not every night. Every night, but not at the same time. So.
0: But it's worked out well for you. Oh, there's a lived experience. Thanks for sharing, mate. Safe driving.
1: Yeah, no worries. Thank you.
0: 1-300-800-222. Bryce Gayton from EV Choices with us, talking about that making the leap, if you want to an electric vehicle and being able to make it fit the lifestyle. People don't want to have to think too hard about their cars, do they, Bryce? And we heard there from Sam, you know, the idea that you've got to think a bit more, you've got to plan, you've got to charge, but if you can get yourself into that routine, it might work for you.
2: Yeah, as I said, the key thing is to switch from petrol station mode to a mobile phone mode. The same sort of thing would have happened when the change from horse and cart to horse's carriage. Some people might have pulled up next to a hay bale and a water trough and wondered why the car didn't refuel itself. It's just people have to just make a change in thought, and you treat it like a mobile phone. I would charge my car probably once a week. I'm using a PowerPoint at the moment because I've recently moved house and I haven't put in a full charger, whereas before I used to charge probably once every couple of weeks with a car with 500k range.
0: And what time, how long does it take for a charge? That'd be the other thing. People are so used to just putting the gas pump or the petrol pump in their car and getting it done. How long are you waiting to get your car up and juiced and ready to go?
2: The key point is, if the car's sitting around 95% of the time, you pick your charging mode to suit the time. So if you're sitting it overnight, PowerPoint will do. If you're heading Melbourne to Sydney, you pick a high power charger, in which case it's currently, for some of the cars on the market, less than about 17, 18 minutes for 80% charge. Some of the new cars coming on, it's 100Ks charged in under a minute, but that system's not available in Australia yet. But BYD have just announced their flash charging system that is literally petrol speed.
0: Let's speak with John, who's in Newcastle, joining us here on ABC Radio Overnights. G'day, John.
3: Yeah, hi. I don't have an EV, but I've contemplated, you know, potentially buying a second-hand one. Say if you, and there has been talk in the past about retail value and whatnot, but if you bought a second-hand one for, say, 20 grand, how do you know what you're getting as far as batteries? Are you getting a car that has a battery that's, nearly to its expiry date? So do you pay 20 grand for that and then maybe another 10 grand for a new battery to swap out? Like, what's the expiry date of a battery in a second-hand car?
0: That's a great question, Bryce. You get any understanding of the life cycle of a battery and how people can understand what that looks like and how to judge what's worth paying for?
2: There's two parts to that answer. One is the batteries are lasting very well and probably last the life of the car. They're losing maybe half the 1% of capacity per year. So if you bought a car with 500Ks range today, in 10 years' time, it'll still have 450 to 475Ks of range. So it really isn't an issue there. The batteries have a warranty generally of 8 years to 70%. In California, that's being moved to 10 years and 80%. So if it gets to less than 80% in 10 years, you get a new battery for free. And you can actually get battery health checks done now. So one of the big auction houses, actually, all their EVs come with a battery health check. And if you look at the data from those, they're pretty much that half to 1% loss. I was looking at just looking through the reports, and there was just an example of 10-year-old Tesla 2016. It was still 93-point-something% full battery life. So that's the sort of numbers you're looking at.
0: Thanks for your call, John. A couple of SMSs coming through, and there is this perception, I guess, you know,

0: whether it's justified or not, but people are afraid. There's so much technology involved in the car. They're so highly geared when it comes to being available to software that, you know, actors with nefarious intentions could shut down Australia's cars, just turn off their operating systems or control their operating systems and cause chaos on Australia's roads. Yeah. Are people paranoid, or do we have a right to worry that our cars, so reliant on technology and the internet and artificial intelligence, are vulnerable, and that makes us vulnerable?
1: Two parts to that answer. In fact, it doesn't just apply to electric cars, it applies to all cars these days. They're all very connected. So it's not an EV problem, it's a motor vehicle problem. And if it really worries you, you could take the SIM card out of the car so it doesn't communicate. Yes, and there are actually committees and what have you, government sort of looking into the data security of cars. And I think there's some policy work. Big on the Australian Electric Vehicle Association is certainly doing some work on it, and they're putting a submission in at the moment on this very issue.
0: Thanks for talking to us, Bryce. Fascinating stuff.
1: No worries. Just thanks very much, Francis.
0: And what can we see? Find EV Choice. Is it, have you got a website that people can go to?
1: Yes, it's evchoice.com.au, and also the Australian Electric Vehicle Association for fact sheets on all the models available in Australia at the moment. That's aeva.asn.au.
0: Thanks, mate. Bryce Gatton there, from the founder of EV Choice, electric vehicle specialist, talking to us about electric vehicles and dipping your toe into that market if that's what you want to do. Kate Mead is up next after the news here on ABC Radio Overnights to talk through the news of the day, but it's time for the latest from the ABC Newsroom.
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0: morning, this is ABC News with David Rollins. The Israeli military has told all residents of southern Lebanon to leave the area, declaring the entire region a combat zone as it targets militant group Hezbollah. It's the first time Israel has made such a sweeping demand since US President Donald Trump announced in April that a ceasefire had been imposed in Lebanon. In a post on social media, the IDF's Arabic spokesperson told Lebanese residents to evacuate north of the Zarani River. The Lebanese community views these so-called evacuation warnings as forced displacement orders, and there are hundreds of thousands of people living in the area. Meantime, US President Donald Trump says he's not yet satisfied on a peace deal with Iran, adding that the US is not discussing easing sanctions on the country. He also says that under a potential framework deal with Tehran, the Strait of Hormuz would open immediately, but that it would not be controlled by anybody. It comes as the White House rejects claims made on Iranian state TV that Iran had received a preliminary unofficial draft of a memorandum of understanding on ending the war. Speaking to reporters at a cabinet meeting at the White House, Trump says that Iran wants to make a deal.
1: It looks like they want to just make a deal. They want to. I don't think they have a choice. They're just going back to the internet because they're getting clobbered. Their economy is in free fall. They have 250% inflation.
0: Five people who had been trapped inside a cave in Laos for about a week have been found alive, as dozens of rescuers continue to search for two others. Nick Palmer reports.
2: This is the moment a team of divers locate five Laos nationals in a cave they've spent a week in. The head of the rescue crew can be heard saying in Thai, "We found our targets. We found five and we are still looking for two more individuals." The divers can be heard saying the men they found are all crying before offering them water. Some of the rescuers were involved in the successful Thai soccer team rescue in 2018. The group of seven had entered the cave last week to look for gold before heavy rain and a landslide blocked their exit. The search for the other two continues, and there's also the prospect of figuring out how to get them all out of the cave safely.
0: US Secretary of State Marco Rubio has declared that no Ebola cases will enter the United States as an outbreak in Central Africa continues to grow. There's been 220 suspected deaths in the Democratic Republic of the Congo and close to 1,000 suspected cases. Neighbouring Uganda has closed off its border with the DRC in an attempt to mitigate the spread of the virus there. Rubio says the relevant US authorities are working with the WHO to contain the outbreak.
3: The State Department and other agencies represented here, the Centers for Disease Control, HHS, others, are working very, very hard to contain this crisis to the countries where it's currently located, particularly the Democratic Republic of the Congo.
0: The National Walk for Truth has ended at Parliament House, with supporters calling for a formal national truth-telling process. Kaveh Akbari has the story.
4: Former Uruk Justice Commission Commissioner Travis Lovett has completed a more than 900-kilometre walk for truth from Melbourne to Canberra. The corrupt Mara and Gundish Mara man delivered an open letter to the Prime Minister backed by more than 12,500 signatures calling for a national truth-telling process. Anthony Albanese thanked Mr. Lovett and described reconciliation as unfinished business, but stopped short of making a formal commitment. The government previously promised the Makarrata Commission for truth-telling and agreement-making, but advocates say 4 years later there has been little progress. Despite that, Mr. Lovett says he remains encouraged and optimistic after a private meeting with the Prime Minister.
0: In sport, New South Wales has produced a stunning turnaround in Rugby League State of Origin, scoring three unanswered second-half tries to shade Queensland 22-20 in Game 1 at Sydney Stadium, Australia. Trailing 20-0 after a fast maroon start, the Blues made the most of the second-half sending off of Queensland fullback Kalen Ponga to complete an unlikely revival. James Tedesco scored the match-winning try with less than 2 minutes to play. He's told ABC Sport it was one of the highlights of his decade-long Origin career.
5: That was unreal. It's surreal, to be honest. We dug deep there. Obviously, they had 12 men for that last 20 minutes, so we knew we'd get some opportunities. I think I bombed one earlier, so I knew how to make up for it, so I'm glad I came down with one at the end.
0: And the Attorneys General of the US states of New York and New Jersey say they'll investigate soaring ticket prices and allegations of misleading seat-out locations for the upcoming FIFA Soccer World Cup. ABC News.
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11: Good morning. Welcome to Thursday. Francis here for the next hour. Trev back on Monday, which is great news. It's been great fun hanging out with you. Kate Mead to join us very soon to check in on the news of the day and set you up for what's happening in your world, wherever you are around the country. But first, we need to check in with Scott Hamilton, business and finance commentator, to see how the markets are today. Good morning, Scott.
12: Good morning, Francis. How are you?
11: I'm well. What has been happening overseas on the markets?
12: Look, it's been a bit of a bit of everything at the moment. But look, domestically, of course, we saw the Australian Bureau of Statistics, the ABS. Well, it released its consumer price index, or CPI, data yesterday. And we saw the CPI rose 4.2% for the 12 months in March, but it was down from 4.6%. Now, we saw transport costs well up 6.6% year on year. As we know, that's on the back of fuel costs due to the war in Iran. And specifically, the Straits of Hormuz closed to shipping. But housing was also elevated, up 6.3%. Much of this actually relates to electricity prices. In fact, they rose 22.5% in the 12 months to April 2026. We've also seen new dwelling prices up 4.7% in the last 12 months. They continue to rise, up from 4.5% in March. And rental prices also rose up 3.5%. Cost of living pressure is still an issue for households. We saw at the supermarket, the meat and seafood up 5%, and also meals and takeaways up 3.7%. So still a challenge there. And as we know, the Reserve Bank of Australia are very uncomfortable with inflation still over or outside of their 2 to 3% target range. So that's one to watch going forward. But if I look at markets more broadly, and the Australian market was relatively happy with the CPI, even though it rose 4.2%, down from 4.6. So it was up 59 points at 8,717 points on the close yesterday. Looking at the US at the moment, currently all markets up there. The Dow up currently 235 points at 50,699 points. S&P 500 up, NASDAQ and New York Stock Exchange both up as well. Asia was mixed. Europe was also mixed. Although the FTSE 100 in the UK up 13 points at 10,505 points on the close. The Aussie dollar was down on the crosses overnight, currently down to 71.34 cents to the US dollar and $1.21 to the New Zealand dollar. Oil drifted down $4.33 down to $89.56 US a barrel. There is some news out of the US that there may be some late talks with Iran. Hopefully there's some positive talks there. Gold was down $52.40 to $4,482.60 US an ounce. There's no data releases for the rest of this week, Francis, so we'll really be looking towards Asia and also the talks between the US and Iran going forward over the next couple of days. So one to watch there.
11: Thanks, Scott. Scott Hamilton there, business and finance commentator, with a look at the markets overseas and what's shaping up today.
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11: And a big hello to Kate Mead, ABC reporter, who joins me each morning to talk through what's shaping up in the news. Hello.
13: Are you any good at putting flat packs together?
11: No.
13: That's really impressive that you have admitted that. Normally, I encounter, yeah, she'll be right. So I don't need to read these instructions.
11: I can do it, but I am a swearer.
13: Yeah.
11: I reckon it takes me about, I must, you know, lose a couple of Allen keys per attempt.
13: Yeah. It's just stressful. And the reason why I'm asking about flat packs is the Housing Minister, Claire O'Neill, says that building more so-called flat pack homes could help fix the nation's housing crisis.
11: Now, this is an interesting idea. So we're talking about, you know, how we might have a flat pack to build a like a bookshelf.
13: Yeah.
11: But yep. having the same sort of technology scaled up so we can put together a house or somewhere to live.
13: And I know people that have bought them and thought, oh, we can do this. It'll be a project. We'll do it together.
11: They've watched those DIY shows.
13: Yeah, and next minute they're calling the builder to say, can you get around here? It's not going well. Save the marriage.
11: My roof is upside down.
13: Oh, my gosh. So, look, the federal government is behind on its target to build 1.2 million new homes by the end of 2029. And she's saying the government is committing $39 million to boost the building of prefabricated homes, and this could be the solution.
11: Look, I have seen it in action. When I was working in Tasmania, there was a move to build small homes, little homes, which were flat pack or at least easy to construct, not things you would bring in and put together very quickly. And they look great. And for people who are living either on their own or in small family units, really cheap and effective way to house people. The problem was often getting the planning permits and the land available to do it. So if it's a case that we have to do this as a way of thinking around, of doing an end run around the availability of materials and workforce, then we've got to think differently about it. We've got to try and be innovative and take a few different pathways to try to address the housing crisis. It can't just be everybody's got to have bricks and mortar, everybody's got to have the same sort of build, because we're just not going to get it done.
13: Look, it is. It is that time to start thinking, what else can we do? And this is one of those, what else can we do? So I just worry that it's like those Porter, what do they call them that they put up at the schools? Portables.
11: I thought you were going to say portaloo.
13: No, portables. At the schools, you know, the school has got so big, oh, we'll just stack another one over there and we'll stack another one.
11: Spent a lot of my childhood in those portables.
13: Yeah, same. Same.
11: I thought you were going to say portaloo.
13: No, I apologise to everyone for that. Hey, sometimes you read a story and you think, are we back in the 1960s? How, or 50s even? How did we get here? There has been one of the largest studies done of teenagers, and they're finding that there are high rates of Australian teens that are in abusive relationships, and 10%, now I'm talking about sex education here, are relying on the withdrawal method for contraception. And I'm reading this morning thinking, What is happening? Why are we still having this conversation? Now, 11% in these answers of this study have said that we're just not getting our questions answered. And so what we can find from friends and, you know, an older brother or a sister or the person that we're in a relationship, what they say kind of goes, and that's all we can get. You know?

0: Too late for some.
1: Oh,
0: for many.
1: I know, even this morning I thought, oh, am I going to bring this up at 5 o'clock in the morning? Does anyone want to hear about this? Maybe not. But maybe that's where the issue lies. So if my hands start to sweat about it, to talk about it, and I'm okay, I'm pretty comfortable with it. But I go, I understand that it's uncomfortable. But what do we want? I mean, I think about my son probably mostly because, you know, I talk to him a lot about consent and those types of things. But does he, you know, really making sure he knows. Well, he will go red from top to bottom whenever I bring something up, but I feel like I have to. It's not.
0: Have you made any progress in making him feel more comfortable talking about that, or is it just still difficult?
1: Oh, it's still like, oh, Mum, yeah. You know, like, are you joking? And I remember going to the supermarket and bringing some products home for him one day, and he just was like, oh, how could you? Like, this is mortifying. And I was like, no, I don't care if they sit in your drawer for, you know, I don't know how long, but you've got them. And, you know, this is what we expect, you know.
0: But at least
1: laying
0: it's pro-
1: down the rules. See, listen to me. I do get a bit giggly or a bit nervous talking about it.
0: But at least it's proactive. And at least the conversation, what you do there by having that conversation is when he changes or decides that he needs some information or he's unsure, he knows that he can come to you and have that conversation at a time that's he's on more solid ground to ask. So that's all you can do as a parent, isn't it?
1: It's 11% of kids not getting their questions asked that we have to start going, well, hang on. So, you know, are our schools equipped? Is it just up to the teachers? Is it up to us all in some capacity? But it's a conversation you might hear about today, sex education.
0: Do you remember having sex ed classes at school?
1: Oh, yeah, terribly. There was a banana involved and then a book. And that was it. You know, and I like to think things have come a long way since then.
0: Banana and a book.
1: That's pretty much it.
0: And they'd say, go away, kids, you work it out.
1: Now, look, there was a lot of giggling that happened. But
0: I'm older than you. There wasn't even a banana involved. There was a book left in a corner. Here, have a look at this.
1: Yeah, have a look. And there was a book. There was books that my mum bought us as well. And that was her way of, you know, I'm not going to talk about it, but here you need to read this thing. Are you into a documentary?
0: Oh, yes.
1: I've got a new one for you. Did you have any thoughts, good or bad, love or hate, about our Australian ray gun?
0: I watched it live. And at first, I thought, you know how there are sort of pranksters who sometimes inject themselves into large events and do funny things like streak or whatever. I thought that when I saw it, I thought, is somebody who shouldn't be in the Olympic Games dressed up as a tuck shop mum doing breakdancing? Mm. And then I thought, wow, this is going to be a thing.
1: Yeah. Oh, that was good. That was so. I remember seeing it for the first time, but it took a couple of hours before it really started to gain traction. Well, she is officially taking her story to a major global streaming platform. I was reading this late last night from the Hollywood Reporter. She's saying that it was one of the most talked about pop culture moments in the last couple of years, and she wants to make sure her story is told. And then it had me thinking about great sporting moments, you know, huge ones that we've had that we haven't quite had the documentary of, because this isn't, for me, like, this is one moment in her career. You know, I know Shane Warne's had a documentary made, but what happens if it was just one, like the moment that he first went out and debuted, this moment.
2: Gatting can't believe his eyes. What a start for Shane Warne. Mike Gatting, bold Warne for 4. England, 2 for 80.
0: Oh, I definitely remember that. I was watching that too.
1: See, imagine the lead up to that. Just so we're talking about moments, sporting moments. What about Steve Bradbury's?
3: What a contact. Oh, they've all gone down. Bradbury is going to come through and win goal. From the tail of the field, the Australian has crossed the line first. We will have to wait for the official confirmation.
1: Probably one of my favourite moments. Absolutely.
0: Stay on your skates, stay in the race. You never know what happens.
1: This is it. And, you know, just going through, I was going through all these great sporting moments. Kieran Perkins, back told too old, too slow, 1,500 metres. I remember crying watching this one, 96.
4: One of the great swims of all time, Kieran Perkins, forget the time, this is all about courage. You are seeing the best of the best. You are a superstar, Kieran Perkins.
0: That was amazing because he qualified

0: last in lane 8.
1: I know. And yeah, I get chills thinking about it.
0: And poor old Daniel Kowalski, his teammate, qualified first fastest and had always been chasing Kieran for the top of the podium and didn't quite get there.
1: It was supposed to be his moment.
0: But it was Kieran again.
1: It was his moment. But this is the thing. So I go, okay, Regan, she's going to get paid a lot of money for this. It was her kangaroo moment, you know. She wants to get her side of the story out. But if we're going to invest in great Australian sporting moments, like just snapshots, imagine that race of Kieran Perkins. Imagine just that, just what happened at the Olympic Village and the lead up and those media headlines, too old, too slow, can't be done.
0: Kate, I reckon sometimes, Kate Meads with this ABC reporter talking, take your calls if you'd like to see a moment captured in a film, and I don't think too many want Ray Gunning back.
1: Well, she's going to get it.
0: She's going to get it. Wow. 1-300-800-222 or 0437-774-774 on the SMS. I think sometimes it's the controversial moments or the dramatic moments that also lend themselves to great documentary. I would still love someone to do a proper read or film on what happened with Sally Robbins in the rowing when Sally basically maxed out and lay down in the boat and the team that she was in, I think it was a four, it was a Cox's four that she was in,
1: yes,
0: at the Olympic Games, basically just stopped dead in the water pretty much. And that was such a hot issue at the time and she was vilified for it, and we've never really gotten to understand what happened. That's a moment I would love to see understood better by both her perspective and her teammates, because that was heartbreaking. It was terrible. No athlete goes out there to want to fail, do they?
1: No, not at all. And you're right, vilified, absolutely. And how does she feel about it now would be the question, like, looking back.
0: Your defining moment, right?
1: Yeah.
0: It's really so full on for her to have that moment and for it not to go well for her and also for her teammates in that sport in particular, because rowing's a funny one in that you don't go through as a four the whole time, you know. Not like the Beatles, we chose each other and we go on. You're the four best rowers and you're put in the boat because you're expected. And they didn't want her in the boat. But her best rowing was better than almost anyone else's, but this was a potential to happen. So it's just a fascinating story.
1: You know, the other one I'd love to is the Stool Gift is one of my favourite running track events, and the history behind it was when, and I know that there's already been a Cathy Freeman doco, but just what she did at the Stool Gift from behind, from not just a little bit behind, almost the lap of the oval behind.
0: She was in the grandstand.
1: And she comes past and Bruce is doing the calling and she crosses and wins. You know, for a small country town, Stool, what that did, the history of all of that. I just, you know, there's Australian stories still to be made. Oh, I guess that's what the ABC does a bit, but just sporting ones.
0: Few more in the queue ahead of Ray Gun, are we saying?
1: Yep.
0: How's your breakdancing?
1: Terrible, but I can do the kangaroo one, no worries.
0: She just did it too. She's going to see a chiropractor after the show.
1: Yes, I've done my calf. I'm out.
0: Bill in Flemington. Hi, Bill.
2: Oh, good morning, Francis and Kate. Yeah, I remember listening at boarding school when Lionel Rose won his fight, and also the huge crowd. Have you ever seen the footage? It was like the Beatles when the Beatles came to Melbourne when Lionel Rose came back.
0: Was that after he fought in Japan against Fighting Harada?
2: Exactly, yeah. And there's a great song. It's called The Ballad of Lionel Rose, Paul D. Rim, and it's got Ron Casey's commentary in it. You know, it's a fantastic song about him.
0: I might try and track that down because, it was huge, wasn't it?
2: Yeah. It's a really beautiful song, and it's got the commentary in it. And Lionel, you know, and Ron Casey gets so excited that Lionel's going to win, you know. Yeah.
0: What a fighter. Unbelievable. We had two great fighters around that area, didn't we? Johnny Famichon as well.
2: Yeah, Famo as well, yeah.
0: Golden days of boxing, Bill.
2: Yeah, they were. They were a great day, and it was just so wonderful, you know. And, you know, it was a great story, you know, coming from Druin, and, you know, he's only a young fella. Yeah, so it was great.
0: Took on and beat the world. Good on you, Bill.
2: See you, mate. Bye.
1: My grandparents and my father talked about that fight a lot. I've never actually seen it, but Druin and the story and the town that come together to get behind this fighter is that's equally as fascinating as the achievement or the event that happens sometimes is these small country towns that get behind this one person that just is doing something extraordinary.
0: The other one that I think would make a great, if we're going to do this, Netflix series,
1: yeah,
0: is not so much involving...
1: We're submitting

0: this afternoon. Yeah,
1: which
0: by
1: is,
0: the
1: this
0: way.
1: Is just this. We're now. This is just us in a brainstorming meeting. This is a creative meeting. Kate's got the butcher's paper out. We're writing it down, and we're going to put in our.
0: We'll submit yours as well. Yeah.
1: Is there what they call blood in the water, 1956 Melbourne Olympic Games, down the road from where we are here at South Bank at what is now where Collingwood train, which was the Olympic pool in 1956. And it was a water polo match between the Soviet Union and Hungary, just days or weeks after Hungary had been reinvaded by the Soviet Union. And it's famously known as the blood in the water match because it was full on violent. Like it was war in the water. And it caused enormous political ramifications. But the other side of that was that any number of those, I forget how many, but there was a significant number of those Hungarian water polo players stayed in Australia. Similar to what we saw with the Iranian women's football team, although they did go home, they sought asylum and they stayed. But that happened here. And that would be a great story to talk about what happened to those guys and what was happening at the time. And this flashpoint Cold War moment down at the Olympic swimming pool in Melbourne. That fascinates me, that story.
0: So I didn't know this story. I think we are onto something here.
1: We're going to start our own company.
0: When we're not.
1: We're out of here. We're done with this radio nonsense. You're going to make films.
0: Just today's your last day, right?
1: Yes. I'm going to go make a film company and make these movies.
0: Hey. I'm going to start copywriting this.
1: I'm just stealing
0: this,
1: all your ideas. That's what I'm here for.
0: Hang on a second.
1: Oh, well, I won't be putting a green lighting, as they say in the movie business, the ray gun film, though.
0: No. Well, it's happening anyway, and she will be paid a lot of money. So you've got to be happy for someone for that.
1: Yeah. RC's texted through saying, Francis Sully was in an 8, not a 4. And it's a crew, not a team. I've got to get my rowing terms right.
0: Yes.
1: Never was a row. There wasn't any rowing in Broadmeadows. You couldn't row on the Mooney Ponds Creek.
0: No. Could you? Yes, no, yeah, dude. Not down there.
1: No. Well, in a barbed wire canoe.
0: Okay.
1: Maybe. Good on you, Kate.
0: Thank you for having me.
1: Hope I'll see you soon.
0: I hope we see you all soon.
1: Okay.
0: Thank you. Have a good one.
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2: We've been out on the streets.
3: 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I'm Erin and I'm from Lambton.
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3: Work mainly, the people. I love the people. 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
3: ABC Newcastle.
1: Francis here for Trev for the remainder of today. Trev's back on Monday. Warwick Long, ABC Rural host of the Vic Country Hour. We talk to him each week at this time. G'day, mate. How are you?
4: I'm good, Francis. Can I launch a defence of the ray gun documentary?
1: Okay. Yes, you can. Absolutely.
4: That is the biggest cultural moment almost worldwide from that Olympic Games. If you watch international media talking about sports, the amount of references you hear to ray gun that don't involve an Australian, they just come up naturally in their vernacular, if you will, is quite shocking, really. So, of course, people want to see that. The only problem with documentaries nowadays is everyone wants them to be almost an autobiography and show them in the best light. But as far as documentaries of Australian sports people, she's almost the most famous right now, which is scary in itself, but it's
1: did
4: a thing.
1: Did you watch it live? Were you watching when it
4: happened? Yeah.
1: What did you think?
4: I thought your description was very apt in the sense that you do think something was wrong here, and it's like, are we making a joke on the rest of the world or are we not? Because it was so different to everything else that it's, because she wasn't early. You saw a bunch of competitors beforehand.
1: Yeah, it looked really good, didn't it? It was like, this competition's awesome. And
4: you're still trying to find your way. Like, do I feel like this should be an Olympic sport or not? I think it is unfortunate in the sense that it was the first one too, right? Like, so.
1: And the last.
4: Yeah, and the last. And probably because of that, the last.
1: She single-handedly killed off a breakdancing. We might bet the Olympic
4: Games. Because of that, though, worthy of a documentary.
1: Okay.
4: Worthy of a documentary.
1: Green light back on.
4: The international rights in itself, that is a brand everybody knows around the world, unfortunately.
1: Yes, they do. Kudos to her.
4: And if it's an ABC product, please keep the rights, unlike what we did with Bluey. Let's keep ownership of this and see how we go.
1: Okay, let's do it. get it back on board. I don't think we can afford to pay for the rights.
4: Probably. But it's nice to think about, isn't it?
1: Yes, hopefully. Is there another moment that you would, before the news, we've got to talk about the important stuff.
4: We'll talk about rural stuff later. No, it was interesting hearing you talk about the blood in the water thing, because that always makes me think of some regional sporting as well. And yes. there's a very

0: famous 1990 grand final from the Ovens and Murray League around Albury Wodonga called the Bloodbath Game. Jeff Geeshan, who became an AFL coach, and I think the director of the umpires for a while, was the coach of one of the teams in that game. And the footage of that, it doesn't even look like the same sport that modern AFL is.
1: It's terrible.
0: And there are documentaries on that, but it's things like that sometimes where you're like, if that found the right platform, I think more Australians would be aware of this history in these areas, and not necessarily good history either. But
1: do you remember the two teams that were playing? Was it
0: Wodonga and Lavington? Lavington, I think.
1: Yeah, that's right.
0: Were the two teams? Yeah. And it was it's full on that footage. And then Francis, oh no, you love a bit of all the Australians who try and go internationally for their sports, whether it be baseball or soccer or athletics, and never quite make it. They're the stories I love seeing to be told because it changes them as a person, but they don't necessarily get the stardom. So that's my tips.
1: Good on you, Warwick. We're going to come back after the news and talk about what's been happening on the land with Warwick Long from ABC Rural and the host of the Vic Country Hour. But right now, it's time for the latest from the ABC Newsroom.
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4: Nobody knows Newcastle like we do.

0: Good morning, Tony Matthews with ABC News. The federal government wants so-called flat pack homes to become more mainstream, arguing they'll help to fix Australia's housing crisis. The government is committing $39 million to help states and territories trial building more prefabricated homes, where the parts are pre-built and assembled on site. Housing Minister Claire O'Neill says the nation needs to use more innovative methods to help build homes quicker and cheaply.
1: People are always looking for a silver bullet when it comes to housing. And one of the reasons this is such a long-running problem for the country is it's not just one broken system, it's lots of broken systems. And one of them is that we have not been innovating enough in housing for many decades.
0: Iranian state media is reporting details of a draft proposal to reopen the Strait of Hormuz. Middle East correspondent Matthew Doran reports.
2: The draft proposal is far from finalised, but it gives a sense of what Tehran's demands are in the negotiations. It says Iran would allow a return to shipping through the strait to pre-war levels in the course of a month, in exchange for the US withdrawing its forces from the vicinity of Iran and an end to its blockade. But the draft also contains a detail likely to scuttle any agreement, an insistence that Iran would maintain management of the strait along with Oman on the other side of the waterway. The war is now 3 months old, and negotiations over formally ending it remain stalled, despite the Trump administration saying it is getting closer to a deal.
0: The White House says the Iranian report is a complete fabrication. The Department of Foreign Affairs has confirmed it's providing assistance to the family of an Australian reported missing in India for nearly a week. Sasha Payne reports.
3: 66-year-old Sunil Sharma was in the city of Amritsar preparing a property for sale when he last contacted his family on Friday. Local police are investigating the disappearance. Mr. Sharma's Melbourne-based daughter, Serbi Sharma, fears he has met with foul play.
4: I don't know what to do. I feel so helpless.
3: A spokesperson for the Department of Foreign Affairs says the Australian government is providing consular assistance but would not provide further information, citing privacy reasons.
0: Australia has been in for a drenching this week due to a series of low-pressure systems that are turning this May into one of the wettest on record for parts of the country's east. With the details, Jean Kennedy.
5: Northeast New South Wales and southern Queensland are experiencing summer-like humidity and instability, which are bringing intensive downpours along with gusty winds and hail. A separate system is also bringing rain and storms to WA, with an even more intense burst of storms and gales set to sweep across the southern states from Sunday through to Tuesday. Meteorologists say this month's rainfall has exceeded all expectations, with soaked southeast states producing some of the heaviest rain in years. But despite the drenching, it's tipped to be a drier than normal winter and spring ahead.
0: With winter just days away, New South Wales fire authorities have issued a reminder about having working smoke alarms. It comes after several overnight house fires this week in properties across the state.

0: state without smoke alarms. Data shows almost half the homes that reported a major fire last winter didn't have a smoke alarm that worked. New South Wales coach Laurie Daly has commended his team's fight after the Blues came from behind to beat Queensland 22-20 in a dramatic State of Origin opener at Sydney's Stadium Australia. New South Wales overturned a 20-point first-half deficit to complete a memorable victory, with veteran fullback James Tedesco crossing late in the game after his Maroons opposite, Caelan Ponga, had been sent off midway through the second period. Daly says he was pleased with his side's courage after half time.
1: Even if we didn't win, I would have taken a lot out of it because they fought till the death, and that's what you want, in particular when you're down, because you can give it up quite easy and you can let the scoreline affect your performance, but it didn't happen, so I was wrapped with that.
0: Looking at the weather for New South Wales, widespread rain and isolated thunderstorms across northern and central areas, with heavy falls possible in the Hunter and mid-north coast, severe thunderstorms possible about the northeast, and isolated showers elsewhere. Sydney's weather, showers and the chance of a thunderstorm, a top of 22 degrees. Right now it's 18 degrees on the coast, it's 17 in Penrith, and the humidity is on 97%. ABC News.

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3: Up it goes. Will he have the distance? Tap back by Queensland. They've got the ball back. What about a two-point field goal? Comes back to Walker. He's too short of halfway. Then to Munster. Throws a 25-metre pass. It's been knocked on. Picked up by McLean. He falls to the deck. It's all over. New South Wales wins. An historic comeback by the Blues. They've won 22-20, having trailed 20-0.
4: What do you make of it? 22-20. Well done to all the Blues fans for a success, a win in game one. But maybe mixed emotions if you're a Kalyn Ponga fan getting sent off after, well, a bit of a tussle. looked like a head check, but actually I believe it was in the end a shoulder in the wrong place that got him a sin bin. But there you go. What do you make of it? Kalyn Ponga getting sent off, arguably changing the course of the match. Maybe it would have been the Maroons. If it hadn't been for Ponga getting called off right then, getting sent off, what'd you make of it all? 0487 99 1233. So one up for the Blues in the three-game series. Of course, Women's State of Origin tonight as well. So it's all happening footy-wise. How about the rain, though? Today is the day. In fact, tonight really into tomorrow is where this is all going to get, can I say, pretty hairy. Let's look at the situation.
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4: All right, so heavy rain and flash flooding risk is incoming for parts of New South Wales. We've got widespread moderate to locally heavy rainfall developing from today and continuing through Friday. What we've got for the Hunter. We've got a flood watch for the Hunter and parts of the mid-north coast. This is updated as of yesterday afternoon, but obviously we'll see this developing pretty rapidly from tonight. Minor flooding possible for the Hunter. Thursday and Friday, a broad trough over northern and eastern New South Wales expected to generate widespread moderate rainfall and thunderstorms over the next few days. A low within the trough is expected to result in heavy rainfall for parts of the Hunter. Minor flooding may develop along the Aurora, that's north of us, Manning and Gloucester, Bellinger, Hastings, Paterson, Williams, and parts of the Hunter Rivers from Thursday into Friday. Uncertainty remains in the location and timing of the heaviest rainfalls. The floodwatch area will be reviewed over the coming days. We're expecting the next floodwatch update to actually happen at 1 o'clock this afternoon. So we'll watch that with interest. However, we also have a severe weather warning for heavy rainfall for the Hunter. So the current

affected area, interestingly enough, in terms of this actual severe weather warning that is currently in place, it is in the northern part of the Upper Hunter. So it's basically if you go east of Scone and then up in that northern section of what is called the Hunter region. And we're pretty much kind of into the Barrington Tops and the like there. A large upper trough is moving over New South Wales and Queensland, likely to form a low pressure system about coastal New South Wales during today. Elevated moisture and enhanced flow into topography may bring heavy rainfall to elevated areas of eastern New South Wales. So the Barrington Tops and the like. That's for what is happening right now. The situation for today, cloudy, very high chance of showers, chance for thunderstorm during this afternoon and evening, possibly severe with heavy rain, may lead to flash flooding. What we've got for our rain gauge, likely readings by the end of today, everything has been revised to looking like the pretty much everyone could see minimum 15 mil today, up to 40 mil in some places. The lowest place being Muswellbrook at a top end range of 30 mil. Nelson Bay looking at 40, Raymond Terrace looking at 40 mil potentially for your rainfall today. So that is just a primer for then what happens tomorrow. I'll have a look at a few places for you for what is going to happen rain-wise once we get past midnight tonight. Nelson Bay headed for 30 to 70 mil tomorrow. Newcastle headed for 30 to 70 mil tomorrow. Singleton, 20 to 60 mil. So you can see the big ranges that we are dealing with here. It could be a good bit of rain or it could be a lot of rain. We could be exceeding 50 mil in most parts of the Hunter today, or particularly tomorrow, I should say. Dave from Vasey, 7 mil of rain in Vasey in the last 24 hours, currently 17 degrees, 96% humidity with a thick blanket of moist cloud cover skimming the tops of the hills. Hopefully those that need the rain got what they wanted, as I'm happy to have dodged any rain so far. Hopefully this will continue, but the forecast is still forecasting the possibility of heavy falls. Dave from Vasey. And thank you, Dave. Dave had a great chat to us after 8:30 yesterday morning, just talking about the preparations and pulling out the flood pumps, the irrigation pumps, in the anticipation of possible flooding, but hoping that all the preparation you're doing, Dave, is going well, as with anyone else on your property, thinking about whatever kind of property you've got, suburban or rural, or anything in between. Lots of rain coming, so is your property ready? Are you ready for what's about to come, which could be some really significant rain? Marchie and Muswellbrook emptied 22 mil from the gauge this morning, 99 mil for May so far. I will say just my front lawn, the squelch factor is high. My driveway has not great drainage. I really should figure out some kind of solution to the drainage of my driveway. But all I know is if I step in a puddle while I'm getting into my car, then things have gotten pretty wet. And we're now at that point where my lawn is squelching and my driveway is moderately flooded. It's the kind of flooding that doesn't actually impact anything other than me getting some wet socks as I step into the car. From too much splash in the pool of water. But we are certainly at a point now where I think things have gotten pretty soaked, certainly on the top level of soil. So that's what we've got. Now, letting you know, at Cardiff, Main Road at Lowry Street, traffic lights are flashing yellow, all directions of traffic affected. Having a look at Ausgrid, there might be a planned outage around that area. So wondering if that's going to wrap up soon. So hopefully that won't impact for too long. There was power outage around the Karikari area last night, but that's been restored, which is good news. All right. I think that's all the main business at this point. But yeah, let me know how you're doing, how things are looking at your place with all of the rain. So much fog. I went for a drive yesterday afternoon, perhaps ill-advisedly. There was a pizza place doing a State of Origin deal, and I decided to pick up some pizza at about 3 o'clock yesterday afternoon. I had food in the house. I could have just stayed in my house. That would have been fine. Instead, I decided to leave the house at 2:45 yesterday afternoon and drive to Jesmond and back again. Which, to be clear, don't mind a drive to Jesmond. Just it was a 10-15 minute drive that was perhaps a little bit more hectic than it needed to be because I didn't need to be leaving the home. But I was like, State of Origin pizza deal. Who am I to resist? So, but yeah, it was just all the fog was still hanging about. But it was nice to drive through some of the leafier areas of Newcastle amidst all of that fog. It was quite the nice

0: rainforest effect. Okay, let's do this.
1: Three, that's a magic number. Three. Yes, it is. It's the magic number.
0: Okay, let's do 3 Second Thursday. I play a song. I play just 3 seconds of it. You guess what it is. You can go in the running for the big prize at the end of the week. Now, I believe we... Was it... Yes... No, yesterday we got an answer. Tuesday we didn't. So you've actually got a high probability of winning the prize this week if you can guess the song. What's up for grabs? An ABC Books book that I've honestly forgotten the name of and I'll probably share with you at some point, and a Gardening Australia magazine. So I'll let you know. But here we go. Here's the song you have to guess. What is that song? What is that band? What is that song? What is that band? My memory has suddenly been refreshed. Katie Treble, Field Notes from Death's Door, a young doctor's account of horror, hope and healing in the hardest place on earth. Thank you for producer Rachel for grabbing the book so that I could remember what it was. And by remember, I mean read. Katie Treble, Field Notes from Death's Door. That could be yours, potentially, if you can identify this song. What is it? Now, somewhat dubious 30-year anniversary of Dave Garn of Depeche Mode taking a nasty speedball, which I'm reliably told by the internet is a combination of cocaine and heroin, goes into cardiac arrest. Medics manage to kickstart his heart, saving his life. So well done to the medics involved there. Did I just say the band name? I might have. I might have just said the band name. Did you catch it? I can't remember. Anyway. But I do know the name of the song. I'm not going to say it again. Were you listening closely enough? I might have just said the name of the band. But I do need the name of the song. So there you go. You're going to have to guess that. What's the song? It's like 1 in 100. Like every 100 days, I'll accidentally just tell you the name of the song and the name of the artist. One or the other. But most days I don't give it away. So that's good. I will tell you what band it's not. It's not Muse. Should I have said that? Because I had a lot of people in the office the other day when I was cutting this clue. People saying, oh, that's Muse. And I was like, it's not. I understand why you think it's Muse, but it's not Muse. It's not Muse. It's a band that was big in 1996, I guess. So. About a decade later, Marilyn Manson did a cover of this song. Which from memory, Triple J played quite a bit of, which I feel like is the first time I'd ever heard this song. I didn't know the original until later. Okay, if you can figure it out, 1-300-33-12-33, you've got a call. You've got a call, 1-300-33-12-33. I may have already said the name of the band. I think I did, can't remember, doesn't matter. Not saying it again, but I still need the name of the song and the name of the band repeated to be on the telephone. 1-300-33-12-33. A flock of seagulls now. I ran so far away. Good morning to you. Great to have your company on 1233 ABC Newcastle. It's 14 minutes to 6. Let's go.

0: flock of seagulls that ran so far away. 12:33 ABC Newcastle. Good morning to you. 10 to 6 on your Thursday morning. Had you hear the news yesterday? Paul Turton jumped by the morning's program, his program, to announce he's actually decided to retire from radio. If you missed some of Paul Turton's send-off, of course, it was kind of a secret. Nobody knew about it outside of this office until 10:30 in the morning yesterday when Turto dropped by the radio. We'll replay some of that for you. So if you missed Paul Turton talking about the decision that he's taken to step away from radio and spend more time with his family, particularly his grandkids and his wife and the whole family, you'll hear a bit of that after 7 o'clock if you missed that announcement. And certainly we've seen heaps of, and it's been lovely to see, obviously like a 40-year career in radio. So many text messages, so many comments on the Facebook post about it. Congratulations to Paul Turton for an incredible innings, not just at ABC Newcastle, but through commercial radio too. But he'll be missed, but excited for his next chapter. 0487 99 1233 if you want to get in touch with me this morning. Next, we'll try to get an answer to our 3 Second Thursday.
1: Jenny Margent.
2: 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They are no more. Someone who was watching along was Sue Markham, a former worker at Liddell.
3: 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It was the end of an era.
1: ABC Newcastle. You're with Paul Culliver.
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0: Okay, somewhat of a dubious 30-year anniversary, something that I would highly recommend you don't do, which is take a mixture of cocaine and heroin. But that is what this person did from this band 30 years ago. Thankfully, medics managed to kickstart this person's heart, saving their life. This is one of their songs. Who's the band? Who's the artist? Adam's in Cardiff. Hello to you, Adam.
6: Hello, Paul.
0: How's Cardiff this morning?
6: Pretty damp.
0: Yeah, fair
6: pretty
0: enough.
6: Damp, you pretty
0: got,
6: damp.
0: Have you got power at the moment?
6: Yeah, we did have power. We're in the car now.
0: Oh, very good. Okay, nice one. Yeah, I think there's
6: coffee.
0: There was some planned power outages and there was that traffic lights out. Cardiff Main Road at Lowry Street. So if you're going through there.
6: Oh, it wasn't far.
0: Yeah, there you go.
6: Yeah.
0: Good-o. Hey, can you help me out with this? What's this song?
6: The song is Depeche Mode and it's Personal Jesus.
0: Yes, it is. Now, did I say the name of the band earlier?
6: Yeah, you did. I got it before you told it, so that's fine. I know that song well.
0: Well done. Yeah. Very good. Have you heard the Marilyn Manson cover? Do you know about that?
6: No, I haven't, actually.
0: Yeah. I mean, obviously dubious reputation for Marilyn Manson for a number of reasons, but that's actually how I first heard
6: should.
0: It. Good. But still the classic. Good stuff. Well, you've got it. You're in the running for the prize, Adam. Thank you.
6: Okay.
0: What do you want to tell me about Depeche Mode? Big fan.
6: Yeah, big fan. Yeah.
0: You ever get
6: like all their music.
0: Yeah, for sure. You ever get to see them?
6: Yeah. I've never seen them. Never seen them.
0: Are they still Are they still alive? Are they still around?
6: One of them's passed away.
0: Yeah.
6: But yeah, the two main members are still going.
0: Well, there you go.
6: Yeah. Yeah, very good.
0: Make the Australian tour happen.
6: Yep.
0: Let's do it.
6: Yeah, they should.
0: That'd be awesome. Yeah. I'd go for sure. Hey, Adam, great to chat to you this morning.
6: Yeah, no problem. Thanks, Paul.
0: Good stuff. Thank you. Adam in Cardiff. Don't know if this was considered blasphemous or anything when it came out, but there you go. Personal Jesus.

0: Yes, yes. The other clue I was going to give is that you just can't get enough of this band, but we got there anyway because I just told you it. Good stuff, Depeche Mode, Personal Jesus. 1233 ABC Newcastle. Dave Anderson is your Lord of the Tides. Hello, Dave.
1: Hi, good there, Paul. Yes, a lot of rain off the coast of this, and the winds just swung from northwest, very light and strong southerly, so that's bringing a rain squall in, and it'll probably bring that rain in that's off the coast too as well. So not too many people up this morning. Now, what can we describe of the person that just ran past me with a surfboard underneath his arm? George McIntosh. Anyway, George has got himself a little fin that goes under his surfboard that's got a propeller. So he can actually have a little boating experience on his surfboard this morning.
0: Great.
1: He's gone up the Mary of the Bars to test it out. He's full wetsuit, booties, and a helmet on. So they used them on the kite boards, but now they're putting them onto surfboards for the older gentleman that can't paddle out as quick. So they're around about $600. So he's trying that out this morning, but. Apart from that, it's a very dark morning. Of course, there's no fog because it's onshore wind and rain. But the swell has dropped off from what we've had. But conditions have got really choppy now. So it looks like it's a red flag day for surf today. The swell has backed off as well. So it's probably around about the 4 foot mark. It's already 1.7 on the wave rider boys at the moment. And there's only a few people up here early this morning. They're super keen. And if you're heading up to the beach, well, raincoats and umbrellas if you want to get in here, but it's a red flag day on the beach.
0: Too easy. All right, well, we'll see if there's an only update in an hour's time. Thank you, Dave. Dave Anderson with your surf report. Stu says on the text line, the Johnny Cash cover of Personal Jesus is the best. I would contend that the Johnny Cash version of everything is the best. Someone

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1: Nice one. Thank you for the tips, Stu. 0487 99 1233. 1233, ABC Newcastle, Louis Armstrong. I see

0: What a wonderful world, Louis Armstrong. After a quarter past six, your penultimate headline. Pandemonium to win a double pass to the Melbourne International Comedy Festival Roadshow at Newcastle next weekend, 6th of June. Your penultimate chance to win that double pass. You'll find out what headline you need to pun on if you stay tuned to ABC Newcastle after a quarter past six right now. News time.
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3: ABC News, good morning. I'm Emma Tonkin. The Israeli military has told all residents of southern Lebanon to leave the area, declaring the entire region a combat zone as it targets militant group Hezbollah. Nick Parmeter reports.
4: It's the first time Israel has made such a sweeping demand since US President Donald Trump announced in April a ceasefire had been imposed in Lebanon. In a post on social media, the IDF's Arabic spokesperson has told Lebanese residents to evacuate north of the Zarani River. The Lebanese community views those so-called evacuation warnings as forced displacement orders, and there are hundreds of thousands living in the area. In recent days, the Israeli military has intensified strikes on cities and towns in southern Lebanon as Hezbollah launched explosive drone attacks against Israeli soldiers and communities in the north of the country.
3: The federal government's decision to push ahead with capital gains tax changes without settling critical detail around carve-outs for startups has some within Australia's biotech sector raising alarm. Here's political reporter Lexi Junawick.
5: Today, Labor will introduce legislation for its tax reforms, including replacing the 50% CGT discount with an inflation-adjusted discount from July next year. Work is underway to determine what, if any, carve-outs the government will give to startups and businesses disproportionately impacted by the change. AusBiotech, the peak body for life sciences, has warned the proposal has potentially adverse consequences for investment and attracting and retaining critical specialised talent. Treasurer Jim Chalmers has indicated the government will take as much time as necessary to get the implementation details right, but ideally wants that to be within weeks or months.
3: The State Emergency Service is encouraging Hunter residents around low-lying areas to prepare for minor flooding over the next 24 hours. A trough over northern and eastern New South Wales is expected to generate moderate to heavy rainfall from late this afternoon and into Friday. SES Chief Inspector Travis Douglas says people in low-lying homes, particularly in the Dungog area, should stay alert.
6: We're keeping close eye on the Paterson and Williams River around that Dungog area in Clarencetown. If the rain develops later this afternoon, we're certainly those rises could be quite flashy, so we'd be looking at those low-lying areas in and around the riverbanks.
3: The Lower Hunter's water storage level has risen slightly after rain in the past week. The storage from Hunter Water's four storage sources is up 1.5%, with Chichester Dam up 7% and the Tomago sandbeds up nearly 3%. Levels are expected to rise further, with thunderstorms and isolated falls of up to 100 millimetres expected over the next 48 hours. With the overall level still sitting at 64%, Hunter Water's encouraging the public to consider how much they're using each day. A witness has told a Newcastle murder trial he heard a man yell, "Come back, you coward," after a man was stabbed in 2024. Jacob Bell is on trial for the alleged stabbing murder of Eddie Lalamar at Windale. Mr. Bell's pleaded guilty to manslaughter, not murder, claiming self-defence. Yesterday, a witness, Dylan Lewis, told

0: the jury. He started cooking fish and chips for Good Friday when he heard fighting that was a mixture of panic and aggression. He said 10 minutes later he saw a man running before hearing a man shout to come back. The trial continues. Queensland captain Cameron Munster says his side was unfortunate to have fullback Kalyn Ponga sent off in its dramatic 22-20 loss to New South Wales in Rugby League State of Origin opener in Sydney. Having raced out to a 20-point advantage midway through the first half, the Maroons then conceded three unanswered tries after Ponga was dismissed for a high shoulder charge on Blues winger Tolu Kola midway through the second term. Munster says he saw the incident as more of a head clash than a shoulder charge.
1: It is what it is. I thought it might have been head on head with the split obviously on KP's ear, but the referee in the bunker saw it differently. So at the end of the day, that's the rules are rules, and fortunately there's a bit of force to his head, so I'm not too sure. But me looking at it, I thought it was head on head.
0: Ponga has avoided suspension for the shoulder charge. He was cited for a grade 2 shoulder charge by the match review committee and escapes with a fine due to a loading for Origin matches. He'll be available for the Knights match against Parramatta this weekend. Cloudy today, a very high chance of showers, the chance of a thunderstorm, possibly severe, light winds becoming south to southeasterly. Newcastle heading for tops of 22. ABC News.
2: Good morning. Welcome to AM. I'm Melissa Clark in Canberra, coming to you from Ngunnawal country and acknowledging other custodians. The federal government's fuel excise cut in April has been widely recognised as the key trigger for decreasing the headline inflation rate by 0.4% last month. However, Treasurer Jim Chalmers is dampening suggestions that tax cut at the Bowser could be extended past its June 30th end date. After three interest rate hikes in a row, borrowers are hoping the recent data will be enough for the Reserve Bank to keep rates on hold, but some experts remain cautious. Kimberly Price reports.
3: Households breathed a sigh of relief as inflation dropped to 4.2% for April. And a key reason for that is a lowering of fuel prices due to the government's fuel excise cut. Jim Chalmers is the Treasurer.
4: Treasury analysis shows that our cut to the fuel excise reduced headline inflation by around half of a percentage point.
3: The fuel excise is a temporary cost of living relief lever the government can pull. In April, the government's tax at the Bowser was cut in half. But that relief is scheduled to end on the 30th of June.
4: We're not anticipating extending that or expecting to extend it, but we keep it under review, really from week to week.
3: When the war in the Middle East erupted in February, the price of oil soared, with immediate effects felt at the pump. Petrol increased by nearly 33% in March, and now it's fallen by 7% in April, thanks to the fuel excise.
5: For many people, as a significant expenditure, it also meant that the cost of effectively inflation went down as well.
3: Tony Wood is a senior fellow for energy and climate change at the Grattan Institute. He believes as more people turn to electric vehicles, the fuel excise may not help everyone. Months into the ongoing war in Iran, Australian car sales data showed the share of EVs doubled compared to March 2025.
5: The thing about the fuel excise, reduction in the fuel excise, it seemed to me, was that it was a very blunt instrument, because it was basically meant that everybody got a reduction in the excise of the fuel. Whereas, you know, if you're going to really target these sorts of financial measures to Australians, then I think you should be doing it for people whose needs are greatest.
3: While the inflation dip will have mortgage holders hoping a rate cut is off the table at next month's Reserve Bank of Australia meeting, some experts are cautious. Bess Adida is a chief economist at accounting firm William Buck.
6: They will focus more heavily on the underlying inflation rate. It moved from an annual rate of 3.3% in March to an annual rate of 3.4% in April, which is still above the Reserve Bank's target band of 2-3%.
3: Bess Adida believes the RBA will hold interest rates in June, but warns if the Iran war doesn't reopen the global shipping route, the Strait of Hormuz, Australian purses could hurt more once the fuel excise lifts. Though extending the fuel excise, she argues, could also hurt the economy.
6: It does represent spending by the government at a time when inflationary pressures are elevated and the Reserve Bank is trying to bring down inflation over time into their target band.
3: The RBA will meet again on the 15th and 16th of June.
2: Kimberly Price there.

0: Australia's biggest study of teen sexual health paints a worrying picture. Unwanted sexual experiences are common. Condom use is in long-term decline. And many young people say sex education isn't meeting their needs. National education and parenting reporter Connor Duffy has the story.
1: Ask the person next to you for a definition of sex. What is sex?
2: Year 10 students at Lakeview Secondary College on the outskirts of Melbourne are learning about sex, relationships and their bodies, and demonstrating a maturity beyond their years.
3: Sex isn't just pleasure, it's also like a beautiful form of intimacy between the two people. It's also like an expression of love.
2: There's no shame and stigma in this classroom, and every question is on the table.
4: So it's literally so small that like sperm can get in. It stretches like that much for a baby.
1: I know, it's amazing.
4: It's not amazing, it's scary.
2: Anne Atchison, an educator from Sexual Health Victoria, is leading today's session. Her team works with schools across the state.
1: So we do approach the work with a really sex-positive lens, which acknowledges risk, but also starts with the idea that everyone deserves safe, respectful relationships and sexual relationships if they choose.
2: Anne Atchison says when sex ed is done well, it can have a lasting impact.
1: The most important thing is to take away stigma, that young people have the language to be able to talk about their own bodies and their own experiences and get help if they need it without feeling ashamed of that experience or worried about it or like it's so awful they can't go and seek help.
2: Not all students across Australia get this kind of education. A national survey of about 4,400 teens aged 14 to 18, released exclusively to AM, has found that while almost all teenagers received relationships and sexuality education, fewer than half found it relevant. Lead researcher Professor Jennifer Power from La Trobe University says the findings show sex education isn't meeting young people's needs.
5: They're looking for more in-depth, more detailed and practical conversations than what they're receiving in sex education.
2: And when sex ed misses the mark, the risks to sexual health and even safety in relationships can rise. Professor Power says the survey findings show worrying levels of coercion and a poor understanding of contraception.
5: There's also relatively low number of young people who are consistently using condoms for STI prevention.
2: The survey also found unwanted sexual experiences and intimate partner violence remain widespread. More than one in five teenagers reported experiencing unwanted sex, and nearly 40% who've been in a relationship said they felt scared of their partner at some point.
1: And you would never send a sexy picture?
2: Back at Lakeview, the students say the open, inclusive, sex-positive education matters and is equipping them to deal with those risks in adulthood.
6: No one's judged. You're allowed to ask questions that outside you'd usually, you know, get laughed at.
7: Parents don't really say much about it, and there's a lot of misinformation online as well.
2: Young people are screaming for sex education to grow up.
0: Connor Duffy and Rhiannon Hobbins with that report. As Brisbane prepares to host the 2032 Olympics, there is persistent opposition to its biggest feature, the planned new Olympic stadium to be built in an inner city park. Critics are now planning a legal challenge, alleging it breaches cultural heritage laws and the host contract with the IOC. Annie Guest reports.
8: Using boomerangs and gum leaves, Derek Oram Sandy leads an impromptu dance at the Gurri Camp Embassy, a months-long protest at the site of the proposed Olympic Stadium.
9: My concern is we'll lose a big part of our cultural heritage, and it's a sacred site, campsite for our Gurri people.
8: Historic Indigenous gathering and camping is acknowledged in Victoria Park's listing on the Queensland Heritage Register. However, the state government has set aside at least 15 heritage, environmental and planning laws, and preparation is underway for construction from Monday. But several Indigenous groups are still awaiting a decision from the federal government on cultural heritage protection.
9: It's terrible for us because, you know, the excavators came on Sorry Day, you know, National Sorry Day, 250 years on, and this is how we get treated.
8: The Premier, David Crisafulli, whose election platform included no new stadiums, is staring down protests against the $3.6 billion project in the inner Brisbane park.
10: A city, a state, a nation and a globe are not going to be held hostage to a group of people who are making a political point, but they're going to be treated with respect.
8: Meanwhile, his government is accused of breaching its contract with

0: Olympic Act.
1: AM has contacted the IOC for a response. 8,000 people signed a petition to the IOC against having the 63,000-seat Olympic Stadium here, including local resident Sandy Rogers.
2: I've been walking here for a quarter of a century, and I'll be very sad to not have access for the 6 years of construction. But it isn't about me. Closing the park is closing a free open space that creates community and keeps residents active and healthy.
3: Local resident Sandy Rogers ending that report from Annie Guest. And that's early AM for today. Just briefly in finance, looking at the Australian dollar, it's lower, buying 71.4 US cents. I'm Melissa Clark. The time now, it's 6:15.
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5: Traffic.

0: Let's go to the Transport Management Centre with John Pearson. John Pearson, good morning.
1: Hi, Paul. Yeah, very good morning to you. No major delays throughout the Hunter, but at Black Hill, a crash just through northbound on Black Hill Road. Apparently, the car's gone off into the centre median, so do exercise a caution there. Northbound on Black Hill Road. At Cardiff, on Main Road, the traffic light's flashing yellow there on Main Road at Lowry Street. At Tomago, seeing the usual early morning traffic coming off the Pacific Highway for that right-hand turn into Tomago Road. Trains on the Hunter Line and Central Coast and Newcastle Line on or close to time this morning. No major delays. Always a good idea, though, to plan ahead with a transport app or see transportnsw.info. And Paul, for the latest on the roads, it's livetraffic.com.
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4: That's your shoulder charges, makes direct contact to the head. Right, head. Junior care, you're off.
5: Right. There are some things in life that are inarguable, and I think that might be one of them.
6: Not proud of it, obviously. You know, the boys had to work a lot harder because of me being off the field, so that's something that I'm not proud of, but shit happens.
0: Oh, wee, Callum Pogger, there you go. That's the summarisation from the Newcastle Knight, who, of course, was playing for Queensland last night in the State of Origin. Pogger was later charged with a grade 2 shoulder charge and fined 23% of his match payment, which amounts to $6,900. So how'd you feel about that? As a New South Wales Blues fan, you might be elated because arguably changed the course of the match to end up at a Blues victory. On the other hand, how do you feel when your boy, Newcastle Knight player Caelan Pogger, does something like that in the middle of a match? 0487 99 1233. Good morning to you. We've got lots of rain on the way. That's something we will be talking a lot about today and tomorrow. But keeping you abreast of potential flooding that could well be incoming, things are already pretty sodden. So more rain, and it's not a surprise that that might be about to happen. 6 mil of rain in the past 24 hours for Trish from Curry. Text message here. Paul, it's just leave your tractor in the shed weather. But Harry, I've caught snapper hairier than this. Fair enough. Well, hopefully flooding doesn't come for you. Now, this texter says, why should the cane toads, I'm assuming that's a pejorative for a Queenslander, why should the cane toads complain about having a Kiwi sent off for putting our boy into La La Land? He won't play for a week or two with his grade 2 concussion. Shouldn't be the aim of the game. Should not be the aim of the game to injure someone and put them out of play. That should absolutely not be on. But there you go. The seventh player apparently ever in State of Origin history to be sent directly off the field. Not the sin bin, to be sent off. So how do you feel about it this morning? 0487 99 1233. Mixed emotions, I imagine, for Newcastle Knights fans. Or maybe you went, you know what? He's not one of our. When he walks out on that field for State of Origin, he's not us. He's not a Blue. He's not a singular Blue. Is that how we refer to them? If you've got a number of Blues together, I'm a Blue, I'm a Blue, I'm a Blue. Together we're the Blues. I'm sure I'm using the right.

0: nomenclature, phraseology. Max says, morning, Paul, 17 degrees, 45 mil out here in Catho. So far from yesterday, most of it overnight. Good stuff. Neil in Adamstown, 10.5 mil in the last 24 hours, mainly last night. However, today we are expecting significantly more. Yes, we are. Yes, we are. So we're talking 30 to 40 mil as your upper range for rain gauge readings up till midnight tonight. And then we're looking 60, 70, 80 mil as the totals across the place tomorrow. The big rain has actually shifted upwards. So it's now more like looking like the upper end of Lake Mac. So really at the tippy-toppy end of Lake Mac will be the start of the plus 50 rain gauge readings. So the entire coastline of Newcastle up through Port Stephens and north of there, and then basically draw a line northwest from the coastline, and that is the area that is going to get the most rain, but still very significant rain for the rest of the Hunter, including the Lake Macquarie coastline and up into the Upper Hunter. That's how it's looking today. 0487 99 1233 if you want to get in touch. Of course, we have a severe weather warning for just the very upper parts of the Upper Hunter. So just you've got to head sort of a little bit north and a little bit east of Scone for the topologically speaking higher parts of the Hunter for that severe weather warning that's currently in place. And then, of course, we have minor flooding possible for the Hunter. Flood watch is in effect, and we'll get an update on that at 1 o'clock this afternoon when the Bureau publishes. Jennifer Ingle is here. Hello.
1: Hello, hello.
0: Very exciting because, of course, every day this week, a double pass to win a Melbourne International Comedy Festival Roadshow ticket. Two of them. It's a double pass. 6th of June at the Civic Theatre. Lots of comedians. But we, all this week, have we been laughing?
1: We have been. People have been absolutely blowing us away with their entries for the puns we've had so far. The punny headlines.
0: Some excellent headlines thus far. Mm. People need to punify a headline that we give at this time every morning. Now, this is the second to last time we're doing this because we'll have another one tomorrow. Mm. So you could almost say that this is the...
1: Oh, no.
0: Penultimate chance to win the tickets.
1: The penultimate.
0: I said that earlier and I got nothing. I got crickets from you. You death stared me into the news.
1: I was trying to think of a comeback. You know when you go and your brain just stops.
0: Short circuits. Anyway, so here we are. You are here to reveal what our headline is that people need to come up with the most creative puns.
1: Yes.
0: Possible, so that they can win the tickets. You and to be clear, it's you and Rachel are shortlisting the top three, and then Neve will choose the winner just before 9 o'clock.
1: You give her 30 seconds to choose.
0: Yes, exactly. That's it. And Scott Bevan has no idea that he's going to have to do the same thing tomorrow morning.
1: Yes, yes, but it'll word him up. Okay, all right, this what do you got? The headline: Queensland farmer hangs up on $12 million lottery call to feed the cats.
0: Priorities.
1: Absolutely.
0: Talk me through it. What happened?
1: So the manager of a lottery has tried very hard to let a Queensland couple know they'd won a staggering multi-state property portfolio and $1 million in gold bullion, only to be repeatedly told they were too busy to discuss it. So Leonie and her husband are in the midst of a very busy day on the farm when Ben Sawkins called, trying to explain he had an important update regarding a recent draw. Leonie didn't have time for Ben. She said, honestly, I can't. I'm in the middle of feeding 300 head of cattle. They're all waiting for me. I've got a granddaughter in the tractor. No. Leonie told him to call back after 6 o'clock. He should have just gone, Leonie, you've won.
0: Yeah.
1: But no, he tried to do the big spiel. Anyway, Ben did call back. He broke the good news. Needless to say, Leonie and Andrew were thrilled. They might take a little holiday, and they went back to work.
0: There you go. Doesn't this article, I'm trying to check whether it actually says where in Queensland this happened.
1: No, I don't think so. It doesn't.
0: I was wondering if it's from my beloved central Queensland, given all of the cattle involved. But there you go. Okay.
1: So the headline, original headline is Queensland farmer hangs up on $12 million lottery call to feed the cows.
0: Okay. So if people can come up with their best possible punified headline, some fun puns. People, now, to be clear, we've been getting a lot of entries that are like doing a lot of like rhyming, which is fine. You

0: can do that. But I'm not calling rhyming a pun. It's not a pun to me. It's just rhyming. So they're fun headlines, but they're not pun headlines.
1: Yes.
0: So we're looking for good puns. Words that sound like other words. Words that have different meanings, different contexts.
1: For example.
0: Yeah.
1: Yeah, because I suppose we could give people some ideas, if they haven't heard the winners from earlier this week. So, for example, Monday's headline, the original one was Mysterious Roof Poop Leads California Man to Mountain Lion Encounter. The winner of that day was Claws for Concern. California Man Finds Puma Behind Rooftop Deposits.
0: There you go.
1: And that was Train Chick. So she punned Claws, as in cause, for concern, and Puma, as in Puma. So, yep.
0: Very good. I like that. You got another one? Another example of our winners, our very good puns.
1: Oh, remember our cheese rolling day? Cheese rolling legend beaten by German YouTuber. The winner was Christian, and he said YouTubers, cracker barrel smashes German cheese roller, debris was everywhere.
0: Lovely, lovely. Yeah.
1: And yesterday's was an absolute cracker. Kaz from Highfields.
0: It was a cheese and cracker, yeah.
1: Oh, my God. Great white shark bites camera off kayaker in Southern California was the original headline. Yeah. Kaz, can you believe it? What a gutsy move as jaw-droppingly cheeky shark, named Gil, snaps selfie following Len's lunch with paparazzi.
0: Very good. So a bit of alliteration in there too, but crucially, lots of pun work.
1: Words as well.
0: So she's done it all. You can alliterate, you can rhyme, but you've got to get the puns in there to really impress us. All right.
1: Okay.
0: 0487 99 1233. The text messages are what we need for your pun headlines. You can ring up. That's true. I would love you to read it out to me live on air.
1: Just deliver it in person.
0: Don't do that. No, we don't have
1: No, I mean on the phone.
0: Yeah. Well, that's not in person, is it? That's the phone.
1: It is, but you're talking.
0: We don't have time to be answering the door. Please do not tell people to come to the studio. It's not helpful. Okay. Well, there you go.
1: All right, very good.
0: And we've got that running through till 8:45 this morning. People have got time. Jennifer Ingle, thank you.
1: No worries.
2: You're here with me now, but you said you don't want me anymore.
0: 12:33, ABC Newcastle. It's Promises. You're

From 1979, Promises, Baby, It's You. Can I be honest? I don't think I've ever heard this song before, but I love it. What a banger. What an absolute tune to make your way into a big rain day. We'll talk more about that. Bureau of Meteorology will join you after 6:30. More pun headlines and more of your takes on Kalyn Ponga getting sent off at State of Origin last night.

0: ABC News, good morning. I'm Emma Tonkin. A man from the state's Riverina has become the first person to be charged with breaching a new type of domestic violence prevention order. Ethan Ricks reports.
1: Dallas Honeysett was arrested at a home in Leeton on Tuesday over an alleged incident which occurred earlier this month. The 42-year-old was charged with knowingly contravening a serious domestic abuse prevention order and was granted court bail yesterday. Serious domestic abuse prevention orders apply to adults convicted of two or more serious domestic violence offences. The orders were introduced in 2024 and give courts greater ability to apply stricter reporting and monitoring conditions for alleged offenders.
0: A national survey shows Australian teenagers are experiencing high rates of intimate partner violence, despite major investment in consent education. National education and parenting reporter Connor Duffy.
2: More than 4,000 young people aged 14 to 18 took part in the La Trobe University study. Nearly 40% of teens in relationships said they felt scared of their partner, and almost 20% experienced physical violence. Lead researcher Professor Jennifer Power says young people are calling for better sex education.
3: The consent education that they're receiving isn't really giving them good, detailed, nuanced, practical information about what it means to be in a relationship.
2: The report calls for government to support more meaningful and consistent relationships and sexuality education nationwide.
0: Upper Hunter farmers have welcomed forecast rain across the region, but warn it'll take time to recover from prolonged dry conditions. Parts of the Hunter and Upper Hunter are expected to receive moderate to heavy falls over the next 24 hours, bringing some much-needed relief to drought-affected properties. Beltrees farmer Anthony White says while the wet weather's encouraging, for many producers it's just the start of a long road to recovery.
4: That's the worst thing about a drought is that, you know, once it starts to rain, people forget about you. But, you know, that's when it all just starts. You can't sell cattle immediately. The grass doesn't grow immediately. It certainly doesn't affect the bank balance. So it's a long old process.
0: The Lower Hunter's water storage levels have risen after decent rainfall over the past week. Blake Doyle reports.
5: The combined storage level from Hunter Water's four sources has risen 1.6%. Chichester Dam is up 7% and the Tomago Sandbeds has gained nearly 3%. Levels are expected to rise further, with the Bureau of Meteorology predicting solid rainfall over the catchment in the next 48 hours. Hunter Water says while the rain is welcome, its dams are at a five-year low at 64%. It's asking all water users to consider simple water-saving actions like shorter showers, fixing leaks and full loads of washing.
0: The Property Council says a proposed $1 billion housing development slated for Newcastle West would be a game-changer for the city. Around 1,400 apartments are planned to be built on the Market Town West shopping centre site, as well as retail stores. Property Council Director for the Hunter, Stephen Crow, says the development will help meet growing housing demand for the inner city.
6: So important if our economies continue to diversify and to grow. We saw a similar project announced last week down at Honeysuckle HQ, which was bringing another 1,000 homes online. This is making our city more vibrant, bringing jobs and diversifying our economy. It's a great result for the city.
0: New South Wales has come from 20-0 down to beat Queensland in a dramatic opening to this year's State of Origin Rugby League Series in Sydney. Andrew Moore reports.
7: A crowd of 79,186 saw an absolute thriller in often wet conditions. Queensland burst out of the blocks with a 20-0 lead after three early tries in 8 minutes to Rob Toyer, Tom Flegler and Hamiso Tabuai-Fadau. Hudson Young's try in the 27th minute gave the Blues some hope, but the crucial part of the game came when Kalen Ponga was sent off in the 57th minute for a shoulder to the head of Blues winger Talatau Kola. And the Blues then responded. Tries to Ethan Strange in the 72nd minute to Nathan Cleary after a 40-20. And James Tedesco took a catch from a high ball in the 79th minute to score. With Cleary's conversion, it was game over. Blues 22, Maroons 20.
0: Meanwhile, Queensland and Knights fullback Kalen Ponga will be available for this weekend's game against Parramatta despite being sent off. Ponga was cited for a grade 2 shoulder charge by the match review committee and escapes with a fine due to a loading for Origin matches. Cloudy today, a very high chance of showers, the chance of a thunderstorm possibly severe with heavy rain which may lead to flash flooding. Light winds becoming south to southeasterly, Newcastle heading for tops of 22, 21 degrees in Maitland. ABC News.
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9: You're with Paul Culliver.
7: Last tackle. 1 minute 38 left. Cleary the kick. 31 out. Back goes Hammer. Up they go. Oh! By the Blues. They've scored next to the post. Tedesco. They're going to win it. Tedesco plucked it away from Hammer. And in the second half, Queensland couldn't catch anything. Tedesco, brilliant. Try the Blues, 20 all next to the post with a minute and a half to go. They're going to snatch victory from the jaws of defeat.
8: Well, what did you make of it? The Blues win last night. Kalyn Ponga getting sent off. Do you know what? It's kind of both doing my head in, but also tickles me a little bit. Sports journalism, and because I've been trying to find the right way to explain what happened with Kalyn Ponga, right? His shoulder going into the head of Cooler, the New South Wales Flyer. It's been written about differently in every single publication. So I think we should be as creative as we can this morning, because I think this is from the SMH. Ponga was sent straight from the field in the 57th minute when he ironed out New South Wales Flyer Cooler with his left shoulder. He ironed him out. What a phrase. So I'm wondering how else can we describe what Kalyn Ponga did yesterday? He obviously was later charged with a grade 2 shoulder charge, fined 23% of his match payment, $6,900 to Newcastle Knights. Kalyn Ponga playing for Queensland, of course, for the Maroons. What'd you make of it? 0487 99 1233. Stu says, Paul, the Ponga send-off was the absolute best possible results for the Knights and Blues fans. For Blues fans, it gave us the advantage that led to the win. For us Knights fans, it was perfect as it meant he couldn't get injured during the rest of the game. Fantastic result all round, says Stu. What a take. Thank you, Stu. Jay says, Kalyn's always been such a fair player. A bit of mongrel in his game wouldn't hurt. It wouldn't hurt. What do you think of that? 0487 99 1233. How do you feel about that display from Kalyn Ponga? The seventh ever State of Origin player to get sent straight off the field. God, imagine being docked $7,000 off your pay packet for a day's work. Obviously, if that's only roughly a quarter of your total pay packet, it's maybe not too bad. You're doing okay. 0487 99 1233 if you want to have your say on that. Quite the dramatic scenes last night for State of Origin Game 1. I'm not sure we'll get that kind of drama from women's State of Origin tonight, but hey, you never know. You never know what happens in Origin. So, lots of rain on the way. Bureau of Meteorology will join you in just a few minutes' time. They'll talk you through some big rain gauge readings today, possibly up to 30, 40 mil in some places, and then we may well double that tomorrow. And we are already sodden across the Hunter. So, big, big, big rain incoming. 0487 99 1233. If you want to get in touch this morning, let me know how things are looking at your place. It looks like those traffic lights that were off at Cardiff are now back on again. That's cleared from the live traffic website as well. So that's good news for you. Now, lots of rain, usually pretty good for wetlands, and Hunter Wetlands next weekend, not this weekend, have a huge inaugural film festival. It is the Swamp Film Festival. Linda Rowan, media coordinator there. Hello to you, Linda.
9: Hi, Paul. How are you?
8: I'm well. What are you launching?
9: Well, we're launching our very first Swamp Film Festival, which we think is a fantastic way to celebrate World Environment Day and the reopening of our theatreette. It's all about environmental storytelling through film, and it's got a focus on the Hunter Estuary, which, as we all know, is one of the world's best swamps.
8: That's it. What are you going to be screening?
9: Okay, well, we've got a pretty packed weekend.

0: program on Saturday and Sunday. We're starting off with a film workshop on Saturday morning, and then we've got this in the afternoon, this really special Q&A with environmental and film experts in the afternoon, and we'll be featuring some rare footage of the Hunter estuary through times of flood and through colonial times, and we're talking about the estuary's past, present and future at that event. So that's pretty cool. And then on Sunday in the morning, we've got some kids activities where kids can come along and do some animation or follow a storyboard trail out in the in what will be a dry land that weekend, we hope. And in the afternoon, we've got our short film screening, which are mostly locally produced short films with an environmental focus on the Hunter.
1: Yeah, that's great. So how's it come about that you've got all this footage of the wetlands themselves? Is this something that's been commissioned? What happened there?
0: Well, part of it is the work that local people have been doing over the years. Are you talking about the old historical footage or the other films that are being shown?
1: You can clarify that for me, Linda. So you're saying all of the footage of the Hunter Wetlands, that all historical footage?
0: No, at the Q&A talk, it'll be some historical footage from the past. And some of that comes from the university. They have an amazing collection of archives, but also some of the organisations that are working out there in the field, like the local land services, have also taken films over the years. Uh-huh. And we've got some footage and photos of our wetlands as well, which we've collated over the years and archived, and that's a really important resource for environmental management, the keeping of films and photos from the past to know what things were like back then.
1: Yeah, absolutely, being able to compare, yeah.
0: Yeah, and then we've also got some other films that are being produced by local people, and some of those are current and involve current footage and have gone out and maybe not even been shown before. So it's a big mix of old films and new films and even short clips that people have taken of wildlife that they've captured around the site or around the Hunter, you know, doing pretty cool stuff.
1: That's really great. Now, as you said, refurbished theaterette, what are the new structure? What have you managed to do there?
0: Okay, so we've always had a theaterette there. In fact, this time of year 40 years ago was when it first built and opened. But, of course, if you can imagine 40 years ago, film was a little bit different to what it is today. So although we've got the same tiered structure, we've made it look a little bit more modern, and we've definitely improved all the audiovisual side of things. No more old-fashioned projectors.
1: Now, as we say, hopefully it'll be a pretty dry weekend next weekend, which hopefully will not hinder attendance. We'll get lots of great people keen on getting out there. Have you got many thoughts about the incoming rain and what that might do for the wetlands this weekend?
0: Oh, well, it's fantastic, actually, for wetlands. I mean, wetlands are where rain collects and rejuvenates the land and, you know, and everything. And we've been a little bit dry over the last 6 to 8 months. So we're really excited that the rain is falling. The birds will be chirping and coming in. We've seen a lot more birds coming in the last couple of weeks. And particularly now that the rain's hit, we're seeing our ponds fill up, and some of those were getting pretty dry. So we're a bit excited about all the rain that's happening.
1: Yeah, perfect. Look, I reckon, a visit to a wetlands a week after some good rain is probably just like the perfect time to go check it out.
0: Absolutely, yeah.
1: So that's perfect. If people want to know more about the Swamp Film Festival and when to turn up and what they can see, where should they go, Linda?
0: Yeah, just jump online, wetlands.org.au/swampfest.
1: Amazing.
0: Yeah.
1: Awesome. Good luck with it. Good luck with the incoming rain, and thanks for the chat today.
0: All right. Thanks, Paul. Bye.
1: Linda Rowland, Media Coordinator at the Hunter Wetland Centre, the Swamp Film Festival happening next weekend. 12:33, ABC Newcastle, Paul Cullivan with you this morning. We, of course, have our penultimate headline for you for Pandemonium, your chance to win a double pass to the Melbourne International Comedy Festival Roadshow. Here's your headline this morning, as we shared earlier. Queensland farmer hangs up on $12 million lottery call to feed the cows. A hardworking farming couple has won a $12 million property portfolio, but the call to break the life-changing news was abruptly cut short because they were simply too busy feeding the cows. Dave from Vasey, first one off the block. And Dave's bloody busy at the moment, so well done, Dave. Legendary farmer hangs up on unbelievable high-stakes lottery win to feed cash cows. Dave from Vasey, beautiful stuff. Well done. Not only is it our first pun entry, it is leading the pack in more ways than one. Leading the herd, if you will. 0487-99-1233. Pun. That story for us in a headline, and you could win the double pass to the Comedy Festival Roadshow next weekend, the 6th of June. 0487-99-1233. Bureau of Meteorology next. I'll let you know just how much rain is about to land on your head, your property, your farm. Right now, mental as anything, too many times. Good morning.

0: Mental as anything, too many times. 12:33 ABC Newcastle. 13 minutes to 7. Right. I've been banging on about it for days, but today's the day, as is tomorrow, for the big rain. So Robert O'Baniak's at the Bureau of Meteorology. He's been looking at it. Hello, Robert.
1: Hello. Big All rain. Right. Sounds very, you know, I'm getting visions of Noah and the Ark and stuff like that.
0: Yeah, hopefully not quite at that level by this time tomorrow, but talk us through how wet it is now and how wet it's about to get.
1: Look, right now, what's going on, there's a few showers just offshore, a few little showers out near Newcastle. TAFE, actually, but look, there's going to be showers all throughout the day. We can expect some pretty decent rainfall totals. The lower end of things would be around 20 to 30 millimetres, and that's across all of the lower Hunter, so Cessnock and Maitland as well. And then the upper end would be around 60 to 70 millimetres, so that's obviously quite a lot of rainfall. So there is the chance of some severe thunderstorms as well. So if a thunderstorm gets going, it'll cause that rain to come down that much faster. You'll get slightly higher totals under a thunderstorm, perhaps above 70 millimetres, and then it'll come down quick, so it might cause a bit of flash flooding on some of the streets. So maybe some gutters flooded, storm drains flooded, that type of thing. So that's if a thunderstorm happens. Otherwise, it's just more like steady showers and somewhere between 20 and 70 millimetres for the day today.
0: Yeah, right. Okay, so how does this shape up? How, like, in terms of just talking us through the next, really like 36 hours and through to like the end of Friday, how does this ramp up and then ramp down again?
1: So look, it mostly, so the forecast has changed a little as that system's evolved.

0: at first it looked like sort of both days would be equally rainy. At this stage, it is looking like Friday is the rainier day. So Friday will be rainier still. Look, the figures I just gave you, I must admit, I'm sorry, the figures I gave you were for Friday. So that's tomorrow.
1: Yep.
0: 20 to 30 millimetres tomorrow, and today it's more like 15 to 30.
1: Yep.
0: But it'll be pretty consistent showers. And then, so weekend's looking mostly dry though.
1: Yeah, right. Okay, so we get through the next couple of days and then things will ease up a bit and then we'll just be dealing with whatever's fallen. What else do we need to know really, Robert, to be starting our day today?
0: Look, I mean, I think that's the main thing, isn't it? I mean, obviously with all the cloud around, it won't be particularly warm. It'll be about 20 degrees. Having said that, that is warm for winter, isn't it? And then across the weekend, look, it's also going to be about 20 degrees and sunny. So it'll be humid, of course, because of all the water that came down. I mean, what can I say? A good weekend. And then early next week, looks like there's a chance of a few showers Tuesday, but nothing that dramatic, just a few millimetres. So I think you might see some hazardous surf early next week. Still a question mark on that.
1: Okay.
0: But yeah, look, for the next few days, it's just the rainfall. And obviously, if the main risk, really, as far as the Bureau is concerned, like, is severe thunderstorms. So if those happen, they'll bring the risk of some flash flooding, and we'll put the warning out on the website for those. So stay up to date on the website or the app. So that's really the main thing. There is a flood watch for parts of Hunter as well. The risk there is we could get some minor flooding for the Manning, Gloucester, Goulburn, Upper Hunter, and a few other rivers in the area. But it's minor flooding that's the risk with that. So minor flooding typically doesn't seem to cause people too many problems, but nonetheless, it's a good thing to be aware of. So if that minor flooding develops, that would be sort of more from tomorrow.
1: For sure. All right. Well, we'll see where we're at then in 24 hours' time and through the night then, Robert. Thanks so much for your time today.
0: Thank you.
1: Robert Urbaniak on duty at the Bureau, Weather Bureau, Bureau of Meteorology. 12:33, ABC Newcastle. Of course, ABC is your emergency broadcaster. So as those alerts, warnings, anything does change for you in terms of things you need to know, we'll be keeping you up to date on the radio. We have a 24-hour rostered ABC emergency team nationally. So even if I'm asleep and in my bed, someone else is likely to jump on the radio and tell you things about any emergent situations if you happen to be up and about in the middle of the night, late at night, middle of the day, whatever it is, even if we're not on air with local broadcasting. However, of course, I'm here, Neve's here, Jenny Marchin is here today. Tomorrow, in fact, letting you know that obviously Scott will do mornings as per on a Friday. And then because of the James Valentine Memorial, which you'll hear on the radio from 12:30 to 2, once that concludes, which will be about 2 p.m., Jenny Marchant will jump on the radio. So you'll actually get roughly 3 hours of Jenny Marchant's drive program starting a little bit earlier tomorrow afternoon, which obviously we'd love it to not be the case, but it may well be particularly relevant given we don't know what the situation will be in with all of the rain. Okay, let's just surf. Dave Anderson, your Lord of the Tides. Hello, Dave.
2: Good day there, Paul. Yes, a lot of rain off the coast, but we've just got a little bit of a break in the weather here. We can see a little bit of blue sky where the sun's coming up behind the clouds there. The wind, well, it's been really swinging around this morning. Started off from the southwest and got quite strong from the south, and it went around to the east, and now it's gone back to the northwest. So surf conditions have cleaned up a little bit from what we saw earlier on this morning. It's still basically closing out to the beaches. The swell's on a downward trend now. The wave rider buoy is down to 1.7 metres at 12 seconds, 117 degrees. Wave size is around 4 foot coming in from the east. We've got the low tide next at 7 minutes to midday, 0.67 of a metre. High tide's going to be a big one this evening at 6:35, 1.83. Water temperature's on 20 degrees. They're not cleaning many of the bars today. We've got strong sweeps in the southern corners, but there's no one out surfing along the Bar Beach and Mariner Stretch. You'll probably get a bit of a wave in at Newcastle Beach off the alley and point there. Still, that ship's anchor off port in the harbour. Well, the wind was east at 12 knots when we rang them up 20 minutes ago, but that too would have died off as well. Now the Swansea Heads, east to southwest winds there at 6 knots. Now the bar is moderate. It will go rough as that tide runs out. Bridge opening with one vessel going out at 10 o'clock and another vessel coming in at 6 p.m. this evening. 1.5 metre seas and swell. The pressure down to 1,013. 96% humidity. Only 3 nautical miles of visibility. Port Stevens, east to southeast winds there at 8 knots. Inside waters, a slight occasional break on the shoals. Their barometer's down to 1,011. They've got 10 nautical miles visibility, 18 degrees, and they've had 11 mil of rain since 9 o'clock yesterday morning. So, yeah, it's pretty much overcast. Of course, we're expecting more rain. There has some been erosion in front of the stormwater pipes, but surf conditions, well, they've cleaned up from the 6 o'clock report, but, yes, the wind's really swinging around when the rain comes in.
1: Too easy. All right. Look after yourself, Dave. Thanks so much.
2: Okay.
1: Dave Anderson with your surf report. 12:33 ABC Newcastle. If you're wanting to know just what the rain and weather is going to be doing over the next, well, really it's the 24 hours from now that we're going to be seeing the biggest rain we expect. But certainly Thursday and Friday, today and tomorrow, the biggest rain gauge totals, and then maybe actually clearing up quite a bit into the weekend. I'll do a full run of all of the Bureau of Meteorology warnings, moderate flood warnings in place, and also just kind of what kind of rain we might expect over the course of the next few days. Plus, the SES will join you after 7 o'clock news. So if you are concerned about how things are going to shape up, I'll give you the latest, fullest information that we have. Minor flooding possible for the Hunter is the current flood watch that we have. That will get updated at 1 p.m. this afternoon, if not before, but I'll give you the details of it after 7.
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0: Lily Dan, Ricky, don't lose that number. 12:33 ABC Newcastle coming up to your 7 o'clock news. You may have heard the news yesterday. Paul Turton, after 40 years in radio, is hanging up the microphone, as it were, retiring from radio. If you missed his announcement, hanging out with Neve on Mornings yesterday, we'll bring you some of that. Just incredible innings from Paul Turton, and congratulations to him on his retirement from radio. So more on that, plus, of course, big rain on the way. The SES will check in with you. Plus, Kalyn Ponga getting sent off. What do you make of it?
1: Saturday Breakfast with Scott Bevan.
2: I do a fair bit of research on the seahorses, and what I've found is that the octopus love to eat my seahorses. So I've kind of got a little bit of a love-hate relationship with octopus at the moment.
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0: ABC News, good morning. I'm Emma Tonkin. The Israeli military's told all residents of southern Lebanon to leave the area as it declares the entire region a combat zone. Middle East correspondent Matthew Doran.
1: This is the first time Israel has made such a sweeping demand since the US President Donald Trump announced a ceasefire in Lebanon in April. But in recent days, the Israeli military has been intensifying its bombardment of claimed Hezbollah sites in the south in response to a surge in explosive drone attacks by the Iranian-backed militant group. The Israeli evacuation warning, which the Lebanese community views as a forced displacement order, covers an area where hundreds of thousands of people live. Lebanese health authorities say more than 3,200 people have been killed in Israeli strikes since March. Hundreds of them are women and children. Matthew Doran, ABC News, Jerusalem.
0: US President Donald Trump's dismissed suggestions that the economic impact of the war will hurt Republicans in the midterm elections and that it's playing any role in negotiations. North America correspondent Lauren Day reports.
2: Just 5 months out from the midterm elections, the president claims he doesn't care about them. Opinion polls show the economic costs of the war are hurting voters and the president's approval rating is at a second-term low. But Donald Trump says that's not weighing on his mind and he won't be rushed into making a deal with Iran. Meanwhile, the White House has dismissed reports on Iranian state media about a draft memorandum of understanding that would include US military forces withdrawing from areas surrounding Iran and lifting a blockade on Iranian ports. Lauren Day, ABC News, Washington.
0: Five of seven men who've been stuck in a cave in central Laos have been found alive a week after they went missing. Southeast Asia correspondent Tim Swanston.
3: Seven men entered the cave in central Laos last week, but heavy rain caused landslides and flash flooding that blocked their exit. A major rescue has been unfolding, made difficult because of mountainous terrain and the narrow, challenging nature of the cave. On Wednesday evening, five of the seven men were found, with vision of their discovery prompting an outpouring of joy from rescuers. The rescue effort involves volunteers from Thailand, including a Finnish diver who worked on the 2018 Thai cave rescue. That diver says the discovery of the men was a brief relief, but the extraction is still ahead and won't be easy.
0: Back home, and Australia's housing minister says building more so-called flat pack homes could help to fix the nation's housing crisis. The federal government's behind on its target to build 1.2 million new homes by mid-2029. Claire O'Neill says the government's committing $39 million to help boost the building of prefabricated homes, where the parts are pre-built and assembled on site, which she says could lead to more homes being built quicker and cheaper.
4: We do see some of our apartment builders who will build, for example, the bathroom off-site and then bring it on-site. We see in remote areas some attempts to use modern methods of construction. What we're trying to do is push and make this more mainstream.
0: The federal government will introduce legislation to Parliament today for major tax reforms, including changes to the capital gains tax and negative gearing. Political reporter Lexi Junawick.
5: Labor is aiming to pass its first tranche of tax reforms as quickly as possible, packaging changes to the CGT and negative gearing, along with a $250 tax offset for workers and a $1,000 standard tax deduction for work-related expenses in a single bill. Tying the tax offset with changes to CGT and negative gearing wedges the coalition, which is staunchly opposed to the tax increases, but supports the $250 offset.

0: set. Crucial support from the Greens to pass the laws in the Senate is yet to be secured, with the party saying it's waiting to see the details of the legislation.
1: The State Emergency Service is encouraging Hunter residents around low-lying areas to prepare for minor flooding over the next 24 hours. A trough over northern and eastern New South Wales is expected to generate moderate to heavy rainfall from late this afternoon and into Friday. SES Chief Inspector Travis Douglas says people in low-lying homes, particularly in the Dungog area, should stay alert.
2: We're keeping close eye on the Paterson and Williams River around that Dungog area in Clarencetown. If the rain develops later this afternoon, we're certainly those rises could be quite flashy, so we'd be looking at those low-lying areas in and around the riverbanks.
1: The Lower Hunter's water storage levels risen slightly after rain in the past week. The storage from Hunter Water's four storage sources is up 1.5%, with Chichester Dam up 7% and the Tomago sand beds up nearly 3%. Levels are also expected to rise further, with thunderstorms and isolated falls of up to 100 millimetres expected over the next 48 hours. With the overall level still sitting at 64%, Hunter Water's encouraging the public to consider how much water they're using each day. A witness has told a Newcastle murder trial he heard a man yell, "Come back, you coward," after a man was stabbed in 2024. Jacob Bell's on trial for the alleged stabbing murder of Eddie Lemalama at Windale. Mr. Bell has pleaded guilty to manslaughter, not murder, claiming self-defence. Yesterday, a witness, Dylan Lewis, told the jury he started cooking fish and chips for Good Friday when he heard fighting that was a mixture of panic and aggression. He said 10 minutes later he saw a man running before hearing a man shout to come back. The trial continues. Lake Macquarie Council's told a federal inquiry into tyres that illegal dumping accounts for 20% of its entire waste clean-up budget. The inquiry is looking at tyre reuse, recycling and resource recovery, as well as regulations governing tyre production, disposal and recycling. Lake Macquarie Council's coordinator of waste strategy, Hal Dobbins, gave evidence yesterday. He told the inquiry, despite lowering tip fees for tyres, people and businesses are still dumping them in their hundreds.
3: We reduced the fees for the tyres to really just where we're literally just doing it all at cost. We've not noticed a difference in, you know, like dumping declining or even in volumes of tyres coming into our landfill.
1: Now with sport, here's Jared Coote.
4: New South Wales has produced a stunning turnaround in Rugby League State of Origin, scoring three unanswered second-half tries to beat Queensland 22-20 in Game 1 at Sydney Stadium, Australia. Trailing 20-0 after a fast maroon start, the Blues made the most of the second-half sending off of Queensland fullback Kalyn Ponga to complete an unlikely revival, with Ethan Strange, Nathan Cleary and James Tedesco all crossing while the Maroons were a player down. Tedesco, who scored the match-winning try with less than 2 minutes to play, has told ABC Sport it was one of the highlights of his decade-long Origin career.
5: That was unreal. It was surreal, to be honest. We dug deep there. Obviously, they had 12 men for that last 20 minutes, so we knew we'd get some opportunities. I think I bombed one earlier, so I knew I had to make up for it, so I'm glad I came down with one at the end.
4: Australian tennis players Tanasi Kokkinakis and James Duckworth have been eliminated from the French Open in the second round. Kokkinakis was level at one set apiece with Pablo Carreño Busta when he retired just minutes after receiving treatment on his surgically repaired pectoral muscle. Duckworth went down in four sets to 27 seed Rafael Hoda.
1: Meanwhile, Queensland and Newcastle Knights fullback Kalyn Ponga has avoided suspension for the shoulder charge that resulted in him being sent off in the State of Origin series opener. Ponga became the seventh player in Origin history to be sent off for his tackle on Tolu Kola. Ponga was cited for a Grade 2 shoulder charge by the Match Review Committee and escapes with a fine due to a loading for Origin matches. He'll be available for the Knights match against Parramatta this weekend. To finance and Wall Street stocks have ended slightly higher as investors remain cautious on progress in Middle East talks. The Australian share market is set to open lower later this morning and the Australian dollar is lower. It's buying 71.4 US cents. And just repeating our top stories, the Israeli military has told all residents of southern Lebanon to leave the area as it declares the entire region a combat zone. US President Donald Trump's dismissed suggestions that the economic impact of the war will hurt Republicans in the

0: midterm elections and that it's playing any role in negotiations. And the State Emergency Service is encouraging Hunter residents around low-lying areas to prepare for minor flooding over the next 24 hours. Checking the Hunter's weather, cloudy today, a very high chance of showers, the chance of a thunderstorm, possibly severe with heavy rain, which may lead to flash flooding. Light winds becoming south to southeasterly. Newcastle heading for tops of 22 degrees, 21 in Maitland, 20 degrees in Singleton, 19 degrees in Scone. Cloudy tomorrow with a very high chance of rain, most likely in the morning, the chance of a thunderstorm, winds south to southwesterly. Partly cloudy on Saturday. ABC News.
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4: Up it goes. Will he have the distance? Tap back by Queensland. They've got the ball back. What about a two-point field goal? Comes back to Walker. He's too short of halfway. Then to Munster. Throws a 25-metre pass. It's been knocked on. Picked up by McLean. He falls to the deck. It's all over. New South Wales wins. An historic comeback by the Blues. They've won 22-20, having trailed 20-0.
5: Oh my, well done to Blues fans and the Blues themselves for the 22-20 win in Origin Game 1 last night. But of course, the big controversy, the big moment, the moment that perhaps turned the entire match.
6: This is a shoulder charge, makes direct contact to the head.
5: Oh, Kalen Ponga getting sent off after a shoulder going to the head to the New South Wales Flyer cooler, ended up with a grade 2 shoulder charge, 23% of his match payment docked, that's $6,900. Here's Kalen Ponga after it, back in the shed.
7: Not proud of it, obviously. You know, the boys have to work a lot harder because of me being off the field, so that's something that I'm not proud of, but shit happens.
5: There you go, Kalen Ponga. I'm getting sent off. The seventh ever State of Origin player to get sent straight off the field. Not to the sin bin, straight off the field. How do you feel about it? 0487 99 1233. He's a Newcastle Knight, but he was a Maroon last night. How do you feel about it? Was it the right call? And indeed, was it the thing that meant that the Blues could come through and get a win in? 0487 99 1233. We'll interrogate a little bit more throughout the morning. Of course, it's a big rain day today, right through today, and particularly tomorrow. Whatever you get today, you might double it tomorrow for rain gauge readings. So we're going to take a pretty deep dive into just what you should expect for your next 36 hours in the Hunter and how you should be preparing. Plus, yesterday, gosh, big news for us at ABC Newcastle, big news from Paul Turton dropping by to let us know that he is retiring from radio. He made the announcement on Neve's mornings program yesterday at 10:30. Maybe you caught some of it, reflecting on a 40-year career in radio. Many of those years here on ABC Newcastle, keeping you company, not just across Newcastle and the Hunter, but right across regional New South Wales, a great friend, mentor, and broadcaster for all of us here in the building, and of course, everyone listening at home. We'll relive a little bit of that sign-off that happened on the radio yesterday if you missed it, and some wonderful well wishes coming in for all of the free time that Turto will now have to spend with his family, which is a wonderful thing, and the many, many projects that he's got on the go. So that's on the way as well. First, though, let's find out just what we are expecting over the next 36 hours. Andrew Cribb is the Northern Zone Commander for the SES. Good morning to you, Andrew.
8: Good morning.
5: All right, let's lay it out. What's about to happen in the Hunter?
8: Well, we're going to see some rain, unfortunately. And the concerning part of that is the rainfall we're going to see in the thunderstorms. So the rain will increase. It'll be quite steady throughout the day today. It's going to start to ramp up a little bit as we move through the day into tonight. But our big issue is thunderstorms. So the Bureau has earlier this morning put out a thunderstorm forecast, and we're right in the hot spot for that through the Hunter and the Mid-North Coast. And

0: gravity. It's a thing. But no, it's at the moment we're very dependent on where those thunderstorms actually form. So that is a science that is beyond any of us. That the meteorologists they can tell us an area, but they can't tell us exactly where they'll form until they do form. So we're watching very closely. We have concerns. Obviously, the coastal areas are very wet on the ground already, as you said. Up the valley, not so much, but it has started to rain up there a little bit. So it probably won't be as reactive further west. But this coastal rain or the thunderstorms were really... places like the Barrington Tops were mentioned, and the lower mid-north coast especially. So from there, we're expecting potential flooding on those low-lying areas and bridges and river crossings, et cetera, downstream from the Barringtons. You know, pretty well anywhere that those thunderstorms come in, we're going to see some sort of effects on low-lying roads, et cetera.
1: All right. As people hear this morning, maybe they've left for work already, maybe they're still at home, but they've got some time to prepare, hopefully. What do you want people to be thinking about and doing?
0: At this moment, our normal messaging applies for this. It's just secure things around the home, make sure trees are away from gutters, et cetera. Clear your down pipes. But really, the message with the forecast that we're seeing is stay out of floodwaters. Please don't drive through floodwaters. It's not worth the risk. We don't know how fast the water's going to be flowing on those areas. And based on the being thunderstorms, it's not going to hang around for a long time. So you're not going to be stuck for a long time. Once the rainfall finishes, as that thunderstorm moves off, those roads will start to clear again.
1: Yeah.
0: That's so stay out of floodwaters.
1: Good message to have a bit of patience. And I think thinking about your movements in the next 24, 36 hours, and if you can reduce them, that might be a benefit to you and everyone else as well. Is there a need for sandbagging? Is there going to be any sandbagging available or sandbags specifically?
0: Yeah, so all of our units have already started their normal practices with that. So resupplying or restocking all the sand dumps and the sandbags. So they've been actively working in the community. I know down around the Central Coast yesterday were the two highest between Gosford and Wyong were the two highest units in the last 24 hours for jobs. But everywhere else is stocked, ready to go and ready to help the community. So if you do suffer from that flash flooding normally, and it's probably better to make that choice now and give yourself plenty of time.
1: Good stuff. All right. Anything else you want to share this morning, Andrew Cribb?
0: No, it's just we can't say it enough. Please stay out of floodwaters. It's not worth your life or your family's life. You'll always get home. It just might be a little bit later.
1: That's a good message. Thank you so much for your time today, Andrew.
0: Thank you.
1: Andrew Cribb, Northern Zone Commander for the SES. That's what is the current state of play. 12:33 ABC Newcastle. Let's talk about what the Weather Bureau is telling us. There's a flood watch for the Hunter. That is clear. A broad trough over northern and eastern New South Wales expected to generate widespread moderate rainfall and thunderstorms over the next few days. So this includes up into the mid-north coast as well. But Arara, Manning and Gloucester, Ballinger, Hastings, Paterson, Williams and parts of the Hunter Rivers from Thursday into Friday is where we might see some minor flooding. So please be mindful of that if you are near those waterways particularly. Big rain gauge readings today. We could see 30 to 40 mil as your top ranges for forecasts. Rain gauge readings for the 24 hours that is your Thursday, and then tomorrow could be sort of double that. So up to 70 mil for many places, including Newcastle and Nelson Bay. So that kind of stretch of the coastline, some parts seeing maybe up to 60, 70 mil across the place. Obviously, that is an upward estimation. We could see less than that. But obviously, in culmination, we could be seeing, about 100 mil falling in the next 36 hours across some of these places. So some big rain on the way. It's, as it's described on the Bureau website, cloudy, very high chance of showers, the chance of thunderstorm during the afternoon and evening, as we've heard about, possibly severe with heavy rain may lead to flash flooding. Obviously, it's been fairly humid out and about, and so temperatures as well are staying fairly high for winter, or what is, the back end of autumn, 20, 21, 22 degrees in the dying day.

0: autumn. So pretty muggy out and about. I'm in shorts. I don't know whether that's the right call, but I'm like, I'm not wearing pants in this kind of muggy weather. I don't like it. 0487 99 1233. 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
3: Ponga came in with a shoulder to the head of Toletau Kola. He could be sent from the field. Kola's still down. Walker's down. Players came from everywhere. They've been separated. 23 minutes left. Queensland 20, New South Wales 6. It is Origin.
0: It is Origin. Andrew Moore putting it as simple as that. Kalen Ponga charged with a grade 2 shoulder charge Wednesday. 23% of his match payment, $6,900 out of his match payment. What do you make of it? Text message here from a Knights perspective. The ref is not a fan of the Knights, and thank goodness he's not out for the next few matches. From a Blues perspective, great decision, says this text message. Dan Nielsen is a Knights fan, rugby league content creator from What's New in the Castle. Dan, what do you reckon about it?
4: Seriously, what an absolutely roller coaster of emotions last night. I'm feeling it this morning. Absolutely, probably celebrated waxing lyrically well into the night. But yeah,
0: you got a bit of gravel in the throat from your screaming or shouting last night, Dan.
4: I'll tell you what, I felt like I went 80 minutes with the players out there this morning. The body is absolutely feeling it. But what an exciting game! You know, talk about the big Origin moments. That was something to talk about for years to come.
0: Yeah. What was your reaction as you saw Kalen Ponga's shoulder come into Cooler there?
4: Well, I said this before the game. A lot of people asking about, you know, Kalen Ponga, Newcastle Knights, Queensland. It's such a tough thing because we all love Kalen Ponga being Nova Kasserins, but then when he puts on that maroon jersey, it's just something that I can't stand, and I want someone to wipe the little cheeky grin off his face. but last night he's done that, so he's kind of helped us in a way. But to hear that he's able to play this weekend as a New South Welshman Knight supporter, it's just music to our ears. That's just the perfect thing that could happen, really.
0: Yeah. What do you think about, I mean, given that, you know, as some people are saying, maybe this changed the course of the match to have Ponga go off. So the question is, what do the Blues do next time if Ponga plays the whole game?
4: I think next game, we've got a few players coming back from injury. Payne Haas, he's a Newcastle junior, actually, playing up at the Broncos. He comes back straight into the squad. He's going to be playing this weekend for the Brisbane Broncos. So that's just one of the greatest forwards to play the game. He's going to go down as one of the greats. He's going to be straight back into that side. This gives us a bit more direction in that forward lineup because we absolutely struggled in that first half. That first 40 minutes as a New South Wales fan was abysmal. And I think we just need a few extra players to come back from injury to sort that out.
0: Too easy. I'm going to let you rest your voice, Dan. Thanks for the chat.
4: Thanks, Doc. Thanks for having us.
0: Dan Nielsen, Knights fan, rugby league content creator for What's New in the Castle. 1233 ABC Newcastle. What did you make of the result last night? The Blues getting a couple of points up on the Maroons, but also Kalen Ponga getting sent off for that shoulder to the head to the Blues Cooler. 1233 ABC Newcastle.
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0: So a flood of text messages and well wishes, comments on Facebook have come through in the hours since. Paul Turton dropped by the morning's program to announce that he is retiring from radio. Here's how it all went down at 10:30 yesterday with Neve in the studio.
7: I've been on leave, as you know, and you've been saying that you're filling in. Thank you for doing that, by the way. But I've found that I've enjoyed leave just a little bit too much. So I won't be returning, and I just wanted to come in and say farewell to all of the fabulous people I've had the pleasure of working with, and obviously dips my lid to listeners who've had the patience to put up with me over the years, and for those that have made contributions to the various shows I've been on, I thank you very much. It's been terrific to be engaged in that relationship with so many people around the state.
8: That relationship with your listeners is such a special one. And listening to you at home over the years, you can feel it so clearly because you get that interaction. You get the text messages, you get the phone calls because you're having that conversation and people are

0: connecting with what you're saying. That connection's so important.
1: Yeah, I love country people. I was born out in the bush out in Cobar. I mentioned that my family moved here in the late 1960s. I was a kid from the west of New South Wales at Cobar. And so I've always admired that kind of, you know, the rawness and the honesty of regional people. I went to Tamworth once. It was actually for Andrea Ho's farewell. I remember it well. Whenever that was, 2008 or something. And this old bloke, who was obviously a listener, sidled up alongside me and says, "Who are you?" And I said, "Oh, I'm Paul." He says, "Oh, you're the afternoon bloke." I said, "Yeah, yeah." And he said, "You're all right." Which was...
0: That is the height of praise.
1: It was. It was a very... and that's the honesty that you get from people, you know. It's not overblown and, you know. And there'd be just as many people saying you're not all right, of course. Let's not blow the trumpet too loudly. But the point is that it's easy to deal with the realness of people from regional New South Wales. And I thank everyone who's taken the time to contribute and to share their views and thoughts with us over the years. I kind of like the day-to-day stuff. That's the thing that's always been important to me. Not to the extent that my friend James Valentine used to, you know, play with the mundane, not to that level, because he was the past master of all of that, of course. And to be honest, the loss of James has been a catalyst in my decision, because, you know, you never know what's around the corner, and I think it's important that you make the most of your life. I've been so focused on work for decades now, and I'm... Actually, I interviewed someone, an educationalist. It would have been around Easter last year. It was about the Easter parade and the significance of that within the school community. And I had an expert on, and we were talking about Easter bonnets. And she asked me, and she knew I had five children. She said, "Paul, how many Easter bonnets have you made over the years?" I said, "None." And she said, "What, your wife's made all of them?" And I said, "Yeah, you know." And so all of that stuff, because we're on a timeline, a schedule that dictates where we need to be Monday to Friday, it just makes all of those little, you know, life moments a bit hard. So I'm anxious to catch up on all of those, to spend more time with my wife and with our kids and grandkids.
0: Laurice Dixon, who gets the final word, I reckon.
2: Turto, I worked with you, just quickly, I worked with you a few years ago during COVID, hard times for all of us, but we got to know each other very well, working in isolation here in the studio, and then have come full circle on Statewide with Mornings. And you've taught me a lot, dad jokes, bad dad yes. jokes, you know, how to be confident, and you've really helped shape the producer I am today, and I call you a friend.
1: All right, good on you. Likewise. Thank you very much.
0: Oh, my God.
3: What do you want, emotion or something?
2: Yeah, that's our relationship, Niamh, summed up.
1: That was lovely, Laurice.
0: Turto, great broadcaster, even better human. Thanks so much for keeping so many of us company for so many years.
1: Niamh, that's very lovely of you. Thank you. Thank you so much. Thanks to everybody, and thanks for those who have put up with me on the radio.

congratulations to Turdo. Just an incredible career in radio, an incredible connection with listeners. So many special moments. Standing here in awe of what Turdo achieved over his many years in radio and here on ABC Newcastle. So go well, Turdo. Enjoy your retirement. And wonderful to be able to send you off yesterday on the radio and relive a bit of it there. So congratulations to you, Turdo. It's coming up to 7:30. Paul Cullivan with you this morning. One Paul remains on ABC Newcastle, keeping the Paul flame alive from Bevan to Turdo to Cullivan. Now, we need to share with you the pun headline. We've been sharing it throughout the morning. Another chance for you to win the double pass to the Melbourne International Comedy Festival Roadshow next weekend at the Civic Theatre, 6th of June. I'll share that headline with you if you haven't caught it yet so that you can punify it for us. Give us the best combination of puns to win our mirth, win our laugh, and win the tickets too. Plus, we'll interrogate just what went down with a bit more detail of Kalyn Ponga, plus all the rain on the way. Lots to talk about.

0: 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It's ABC Newcastle. If you want to have your say, 0487 99 1233. 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
1: ABC Local News, good morning. I'm Emma Tonkin. Minor flooding and river rises are expected to impact parts of the Hunter and Upper Hunter from later today and into Friday. The State Emergency Service is closely monitoring the Gloucester, Paterson, Williams and parts of the Hunter rivers as a trough brings moderate to heavy rainfall to the region. SES Chief Inspector Travis Douglas says relatively dry ground could increase the risk of runoff and cause flash flooding.
2: We're not going to see any significant rises in those river systems, hopefully. But what it does do is it does sometimes mean that there's not a lot of absorption, that we get that initial runoff which can cause those flash flood areas within and around the locations.
1: Upper Hunter farmers have welcomed forecast rain across the region but warn it will take time to recover from prolonged dry conditions. Parts of the Hunter and Upper Hunter are expected to receive moderate to heavy falls over the next 24 hours, bringing some much-needed relief to drought-affected properties. Beltrees farmer Anthony White says while the wet weather is encouraging for many producers, it's just the start of a long road to recovery.
3: That's the worst thing about a drought is that, you know, once it starts to rain, people forget about you. But, you know, that's when it all just starts. You can't sell cattle immediately. The grass doesn't grow immediately. It certainly doesn't affect the bank balance. So it's a long old process.
1: The Lower Hunter's water storage levels have risen after decent rainfall over the past week. Blake Doyle reports.
4: The combined storage level from Hunter Water's four sources has risen 1.6%. Chichester Dam is up 7% and the Tomago Sandbeds has gained nearly 3%. Levels are expected to rise further, with the Bureau of Meteorology predicting solid rainfall over the catchment in the next 48 hours. Hunter Water says while the rain is welcome, its dams are at a five-year low at 64%. It's asking all water users to consider simple water-saving actions like shorter showers, fixing leaks and full loads of washing.
1: A man's described the aftermath of a stabbing at Windale to a Newcastle murder trial, saying the victim clutched his stomach before asking for help. Kylie Cook reports.
5: Jacob Bell is on trial for the alleged stabbing murder of Eddie Lee Malama at Windale in 2024. Mr Bell claims he acted in self-defence. Yesterday, a witness, Gregory Harris, said he saw the victim, who he didn't know, bleeding through a shirt as air escaped his chest. Mr Harris said he was outside when he asked to go to hospital and was driven away. Mr Harris said minutes before he saw a man running from the property but didn't know who he was. He said he watched him before he ran behind properties into bush. Mr. Harris said he spoke to another man at the house who told him, "Old mate just stabbed my mate." The trial continues.
1: The Property Council says a proposed $1 billion housing development slated for Newcastle West would be a game changer for the city. Around 1,400 apartments are planned to be built on the Market Town West shopping centre site, as well as retail stores. Property director for the Hunter, Steve Crow, says the development will help meet growing housing demand for the inner city.
6: So important if our economies continue to diversify and to grow. We saw a similar project announced last week down at Honeysuckle HQ, which was bringing another 1,000 homes online. This is making our city more vibrant, bringing jobs and diversifying our economy. It's a great result for the city.
1: New South Wales has produced a stunning turnaround in Rugby League State of Origin, scoring three unanswered second-half tries to beat Queensland 22-20 in Game 1 at Sydney's Stadium Australia. Trailing 20-0 after a fast Maroon start, the Blues made the most of the second-half sending off of Queensland fullback Kalyn Ponga to complete an unlikely revival, with Ethan Strange, Nathan Cleary and James Tedesco all crossing while the Maroons were a player down. Tedesco, who scored the match-winning try with less than 2 minutes to play, says it was one of the highlights of his decade-long Origin career.
7: That was unreal. It's surreal, to be honest. We dug deep there. Obviously, they had 12 men for that last 20 minutes, so we knew we'd get some opportunities. I think I bombed one earlier, so I knew I had to make up for it, so I'm glad I came down with one at the end.
1: Meanwhile, Queensland and Knights fullback Kalyn Ponga will be available for this weekend's game against Parramatta, despite being sent off for a shoulder charge. Ponga became the seventh player in Origin history to be sent off for his tackle on Tolu Kola. Ponga was cited for a Grade 2 shoulder charge by the Match Review Committee and escapes with a fine due to a loading for Origin matches. Cloudy today, a very high chance of showers, the chance of a thunderstorm possibly severe with heavy rain which may lead to flash flooding. Light winds becoming south to southeasterly, Newcastle heading for tops of 22. ABC News.
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9: Traffic.
0: John Pearson's at the Transport Management Centre. Good morning, John. Oh, actually, you know what? Give me 2 seconds here, John. I reckon I've got... Oh, there we go. Sorry, bit of a lag on the screen there. John Pearson, good morning. Go right ahead.
10: Hi, Paul. Very good morning to you. No major delays. Things looking pretty good on roads throughout the Hunter this morning. One exception, Cameron Park. Some traffic in both directions, mainly eastbound on Newcastle Link Road, just between Cameron Park Drive and Minmay Road, but that's per normal for this time of day. At Black Hill, a northbound crash on Black Hill Road is still being cleared from the median strip there, so exercise some caution. At Katara, seeing some slightly heavy northbound traffic on the Newcastle inner city bypass. But apart from that, you're getting a good run on all the majors across the Hunter this morning. Trains also running on or close to time on the Hunter line and Central Coast and Newcastle line. Always a good idea to plan ahead with the Transport app or see transportnsw.info for all your public transport. And Paul, for the latest on the roads, it's livetraffic.com.
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11: Last tackle, 1 minute 38 left. Cleary the kick, 31 out. Back goes Hammer. Up they go. Oh, by the Blues. Dead scored next to the post, Tedesco. They're going to win it. Tedesco plucked it away from Hammer. And in the second half, Queensland couldn't catch anything. Tedesco, brilliant. Try the Blues, 20 all next to the post with a minute and a half to go. They're going to snatch victory from the jaws of defeat.
0: Yeah, that's what happened. The Blues got one up on Queensland, 22-20. What do you make of it? And, of course, Kalyn Ponga getting sent off the field, but no suspension or anything. It's good to play for the next night's game, we imagine. What did you make of it? It's an extraordinary series of events. And I guess this is always the central tension of someone who might go and cross state lines to go play Origin. You don't want them to get injured or get suspended going to play for the other team. You need them back to play, in this case, for the Newcastle Knights next game. Katrina says, good morning, Paul. I'm just happy Kalyn only received a fine. In my opinion, only warranted 10 in the bin, as also suggested decline by the video referee. Massive New South Wales fan, but hollow win for me. Can't help but feel that more than likely would have been a Maroons victory if Kalyn had stayed on the field. We'll get into that in a moment. Daz and Gosford, not good for Cooler. He'll miss a game. Ponga is free to play. What do you reckon? 0487 99 1233. Also, we just relived a little bit of Paul Turton's sign-off, his retirement from radio, as he announced yesterday on the radio. Lots of your lovely text messages coming in, sending him off and wishing him well. We'll make sure we print them all out and stick them to a carrier pigeon and let it fly to Turto. I don't know. How do you communicate them with the man? What's the best way? We'll stuff it in his mailbox. We'll figure it out. Anyway. We'll build a paper mache with all of your text messages printed out. Anyway, the point is we'll let Turto know. But Paul Turton has left the building. An incredible 40 years on the radio. Many

0: many, many of those years with you here on ABC Newcastle. And we're sad to see him go, but chuffed that he's going to have what is a really wonderful retirement with spending more time with his family, with his mates, and getting on with a whole bunch of odd jobs that he's got around the house. So good on Turto. Go well, mate. 0487 99 1233 if you want to get in touch this morning. Still on the way for you. I'd like to know, actually, you don't have to tell me, but just think about it. Have you donated plasma or blood recently? It's kind of hard to believe that we're actually coming up soon on 6 months since the Bondi massacre. Just an absolute tragedy to befall the Jewish community, Sydney, Australia as a whole. But what happened next was an incredible outpouring, quite literally, of support and quite literally of blood donations. There was this huge surge in interest and support, people donating blood to support not only, of course, Bondi victims, but also the Lifeblood Service and everyone that benefits from blood and plasma donations. Unfortunately, there's been a huge drop-off since. You might have heard this in the news. Well, our emergency services, our frontline workers here in Newcastle are doing something about it today. They're rolling up their sleeves. You've got to find out how you can do the same too. If you haven't thought about it, if you haven't done something recently, if you're eligible to donate, it's now's the time to think about donating if you can, if you're healthy and well. So we'll find out just what's happening today in Charlestown in aid of that effort. Personally, I really need to get onto a donation soon. I decided not to donate in the couple of weeks leading up to my half marathon because, you know, you wanted to be in good condition for that. And then, of course, I got shingles and that kind of ruled me out for a few weeks. So I'm a little bit like itching to go back to the donation chair and give blood or plasma, whatever's going to be most useful. So I personally have been out for the count for a couple of months and I'm really keen to get back on the Lifeblood donation roundabout, a very fun roundabout to be on, especially when it involves party pie, sausage rolls and milkshakes. So we'll get into that in a little bit this morning. First, though, let's relive it. Kalen Ponga getting sent off for a shoulder going into a head when it shouldn't have.
1: Ponga came in with a shoulder to the head of Tolatau Kola. He could be sent from the field. Kola's still down. Walker's down. Players came from everywhere. They've been separated. 23 minutes left. Queensland 20, New South Wales 6. It is Origin.
2: It is Origin, but that, you think about everything he goes, definitely going to be sent off here. Full contact to the head. He's braced himself. I can understand what Kalen Ponga is actually thinking here. He's got to brace himself. He's not in a great position, but it just gets it all wrong. Shoulder direct to the head. He's Gornskis.
1: He'll be sent from the field. Is he the first one since Joseph Swali 2 years ago?
3: It would be, yes. Now, when you look at it,
1: it's blatant.
3: It's blatant. It's not intentional, but it's reckless, if that makes sense.
0: There you go. The wonderful commentary from Andrew Moore and the whole ABC Sport team last night as they reacted in real time to seeing what happened in the 57th minute of State of Origin. Of course, Ponga will cop that grade 2 shoulder charge, fine $6,900 for it. Here's Billy Slater, the Maroons coach, reacting to it afterwards, after the match.
4: I haven't got a problem with it. It's fine. I'm not going to make any noise about it. It is what it is. It's a game of footy. You know, they're going to make decisions out there. They're the breaks.
0: Them's the breaks, I suppose. Montana Clare is NBN News sports reporter, joins us on the line. Montana, hello.
5: Hello, Paul. How are you doing?
0: I'm well. What was your reaction when Kalen Ponga's shoulder went where it went?
5: Oh, look, it was one of those moments where you thought, surely he's only going to get 10. And then he's sent off, and that was the moment that,

0: You never want to see a player sent off or another player, you know, get a HIA, but that was the moment that truly turned the game on its head.
1: Yeah. The celebration wasn't so quiet. I actually might just listen to the exact moment that the crowd learned the news. Here we go.
2: It's the shoulder charges, makes direct contact to the head.
3: Mate,
2: the duty of care, you're off.
1: Just a huge eruption from the cloud. Those Blues fans very happy with that call.
0: Oh, absolutely. But it seriously was. And I mean, I think Knights fans are now celebrating that he will be back this weekend because, of course, with something like that, you are worried that, you know, your captain, your Newcastle Knights captain, won't play that weekend if they get a charge. But thankfully, he will be back on Saturday. So also good news for Knights fans.
1: Yeah. Up until that point, talk me through what was happening with the Blues game and just what a massive task they set for themselves.
0: Well, look, if you were watching in the first 20 minutes, and you're a Blues fan, you would have just had your head in your hands, shaking it, going, there is no way we can come back from this. 3-3.

0: But yeah, the first half was just absolutely woeful.
1: did you feel like the Blues players sort of, they actually did you just take Kalyn Ponga off the field and all of a sudden just what they were doing anyway was going to score some points? Or was there a change in demeanour? Was there a change in attitude, do you think?
0: Definitely coming out of the sheds at halftime, they ramped up. Like, the Blues looked fiery as it was. I think that they probably would have gotten a couple of tries had Ponga not been sent off anyway, but it definitely helped, I'll tell you that. And credit to the Blues as well, because after those three tries that they let slip through in the first 20 minutes, they didn't let the Maroons score again. So their defence really ramped up and they looked

0: So we'll see if anything more comes of it. But at the moment, no news. Of course, if you haven't had enough Origin, women's side of Origin tonight, what are we expecting, Montana?
1: Oh, we sure are. And look, the Blues, if anything's to go by last night, we might be looking at a historic Blues clean sweep tonight from the Blues women. Fun story, though, John Strange, the coach of the women's State of Origin team, his son Ethan played, obviously, last night in the men. So he's doing a mad dash back up to the Gold Coast tonight to coach the women. But they've wrapped up the series. They've won back-to-back Shields, and now they're going for three in a row. If people remember this time last year, the third game was in Newcastle and that one slipped away from them. But Coach John Strange earlier this week actually made the women re-watch that game, every second of it, so that they could remember what it was like to have that clean sweep slip through their fingers. So I think that the memory of that is still going to be there, and I think that they will absolutely be going hard tonight. And look, for the Maroons as well, they've lost one of their biggest weapons in Tamika Upton. She will not be playing. She was ruled out with injury this week. So they've got two new debutantes in their already young side. It's looking, in my opinion, pretty good for the Blues tonight.
0: Montana, thanks so much for breaking it all down with us this morning.
1: Pleasure, Paul. Have a good one.
0: Montana Clare, NBN News sports reporter. Montana Clare, 12:33, 8BC Newcastle. Certainly, if you've got any more reflections on, well, the Origin game that was, the Ponga send-off that was, 0487 99 1233. Look, should mention, of course, as you know, big rain is incoming. The next 24 to 36 hours is going to be pretty crucial. We're seeing 30 to 40 mil as the upper range for most places before midnight tonight, and then you could double it, 60, 70, some places maybe 80 mil. Of course, we could even have really intense rain that lands even more than that, but if you're getting 60 to 70 mil, that's already a lot. Andrew Cribb with the SES joined us earlier this morning, just talking through some of the expectation.
2: Our big issue is thunderstorms. So the Bureau has earlier this morning put out a thunderstorm forecast, and we're right in the hot spot for that through the Hunter and the Mid-North Coast. And those thunderstorms are likely to have severe rain in them, very heavy rain, and we're most likely going to see flash flooding from that.
0: Andrew Cribb, Northern Zone Commander for the SES, just talking through what some of the effects and incoming weather might look like. We'll, of course, keep you up to date. There's actually a bit of sunshine here in Newcastle West at the moment and some blue sky, so nice to see that ahead of what is big rain incoming. Something that you can do in the next few days if you're so disposed. How about donating blood or plasma? Massive drive on to try and get more donations around New South Wales. You'll find out about how emergency services are. Some of our frontline workers are going to be doing just that in just a moment. Right now, Noiseworks, Take Me Back. 12:33, ABC Newcastle. Paul Culver with you. Good morning.

0: Nose Works, Take Me Back. Loving this sunshine at the moment. Really thought I was going to have to wait till Saturday to see some sunshine. It's been so cloudy, so foggy. So enjoy it while it lasts. 12:33, ABC Newcastle. Bit of Nose Works for you. Take Me Back.
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0: Do you know what? I'm caffeinate quite a bit every morning to be on the radio with you. Can you tell? What I'm literally drinking my coffee out of is an Australian Red Cross Lifeblood coffee cup, which you can get as part of the gift program. You donate every three times. You can choose a gift. I drink my coffee out of an Australian Lifeblood coffee cup every morning. That's just one of a million good reasons to donate. Gemma Falkenmeyer is Red Cross Lifeblood spokesperson. Joins you on the line. Hello, Gemma.
5: Yeah, good morning. I was just laughing about that because I've got my little Red Cross blanket on my feet at the moment. Keeping them warm.
0: Not the only reason to donate, but one of them for sure. We're about to hear from some of the police in New South Wales and Newcastle today about what they're doing. But let's just talk about, first of all, the demand at the moment. How much does Lifeblood need your donations?
5: Yeah, I think we've been seeing really, really high demand from hospitals. They're very busy, and I think there's a couple of blood groups that have really been quite a challenge for us the last couple of weeks just because of that really high demand. And they are particularly O negative and O positive, which are the blood types where we see used in emergency situations. There's certainly record numbers of people in the Hunter donating, especially since Bondi. It's been incredible. People have been so generous, but I think we're just, really having trouble keeping up with that demand, and so calling for extra donors over the coming weeks.
0: All right, what's the pitch? If people are wondering what to do with their weekend, wondering what to do with their day, who do you need to roll up their sleeve?
5: Yeah, I think a lot of people probably don't know their blood type, so that the O positive and O negative might be lost on a lot of people. But I think the main message is if you don't know your blood type, to come in and give a donation over winter if you can, because I think we're starting to see a lot of our donors become unwell with colds and flu and illness. So you can't donate for 7 days after you've been sick, unfortunately. So a lot of people wanting to donate and can't at the moment. But we actually can't get that blood to people in emergency situations without people coming into our donor centres, and that's why our emergency services are donating today because it's just so critical for them in their work. And yeah, we'd encourage people to, you know, to roll up their sleeves and help out if you haven't donated for a while, or even if you are someone who hasn't donated before.
0: Yeah, about to check in with the police to learn a bit more about it from their perspective. But what does it mean to you when there's a group that comes in? Obviously, when we talk about our frontline workers, our emergency workers, they see the need for this on a day-to-day basis in their jobs.
5: Oh, absolutely. They contribute thousands and thousands and thousands of donations every year to help us out with blood supplies, and that's incredible. And so I guess you can be one of those, you know, people who is really on the front line helping just by donating blood, because there's always bags of blood in emergency situations. So, yeah, great way to support them as well as Lifeblood.
0: Great stuff. I'm booking in, Gemma. I'm going to be back in the chair.
5: I hope your iron levels are back up.
0: Yeah, I think I've been taking tablets, eating lots of beef. I'm in a good spot. Thank you, Gemma.
5: Great. Thank you.
0: Gemma Falkenmeyer, Red Cross Lifeblood spokesperson. All right, let's check in with Kylie and Demi, superintendent with the Newcastle City Police District. Hello, Kylie.
6: Good morning.
0: What are you and your fellow officers doing today?
6: Oh, look, we're really excited today to be participating in the annual Emergency Services Blood Drive.

0: alongside our other emergency services colleagues with fire and ambulance.
1: This is great. Okay, so this is all going down at the Charlestown Mobile Clinic. How will it play out through the day?
0: So we'll be down there today. There'll be myself and other senior leaders from New South Wales Ambulance and Fire and Rescue and parts of our team and anyone else who wants to come and join us. We'll be down there to kick off. It's already started. In fact, we started on the 1st of May, but we'll be down there to really kick off and promote the drive for the Emergency Services Blood Challenge. We'll be contributing from a police perspective to our New South Wales Police effort, and hoping that we can beat our other emergency services colleagues and all the other jurisdictions from across Australia.
1: You got to put the competition in there. I love that competitive streak. Superintendent, to obviously work one of those frontline jobs, to work in an emergency service job, you see this day in, day out, the need for and the uses for blood, right? Is that really a big motivating factor for so many of your colleagues?
0: It really is. I think from a professional perspective, where, you know, everyone knows we're confronted with the worst of and most traumatic of scenarios every day. So we absolutely see the vital need for people to stand up and give blood. And we're also part of the community, and we too are impacted by illness and tragedy. I know that's what continues to motivate me, both from, you know, from a professional and personal perspective. I'm a really proud blood donor. I get excited this time of year to shine a big bright light on this really important cause from an emergency services perspective and stand along my colleagues and really try and motivate and promote

0: for people to come and join us to do this.
1: That's really great. Well, good luck today. Hopefully you get lots of donations. We can break some records and win the competition too. Yeah. And it's wonderful to hear, obviously doing so much for us in your day-to-day job, all our emergency service workers, but also being invested in community, which I think is really wonderful. So thank you for the chat today, Superintendent.
0: Thank you so much.
1: Superintendent Kylie and Demi, Newcastle City Police District. Thank you and congratulations and well done for all of emergency service workers that will be involved in that blood drive today. And you can be part of it. You can donate. It's a great thing to do. Of course, lifeblood.com.au is the place to go for the website. If you'd prefer to call someone, 13 14 95, they're super helpful. They're super friendly. They can let you know if you're eligible or not to donate. Get along. Get into it. 12:33, ABC Newcastle. Lots more to talk given all of the rain that's incoming, particularly given our concerns about Paterson and Williams Rivers. We'll check in with the Dungog region and find out what preparations are underway and what to expect. And certainly happy to get your calls, plus more pandemonium. It's news time.
2: ABC News, good morning. I'm Emma Tonkin. The federal government will introduce legislation to Parliament today for major tax reforms, including changes to the capital gains tax and negative gearing. Political reporter Lexi Junawick.
3: Labor is aiming to pass its first tranche of tax reforms as quickly as possible, packaging changes to the CGT and negative gearing, along with a $250 tax offset for workers and a $1,000 standard tax deduction for work-related expenses, in a single bill. Tying the tax offset with changes to CGT and negative gearing wedges the coalition, which is staunchly opposed to the tax increases but supports the $250 offset. Crucial support from the Greens to pass the laws in the Senate is yet to be secured, with the party saying it's waiting to see the details of the legislation.
2: Israel says it will be treating all of southern Lebanon as a combat zone weeks after US President Donald Trump declared a ceasefire in the country. His Middle East correspondent Matthew Doran.
4: The Israeli military has told the hundreds of thousands of people living in southern Lebanon to leave or risk being caught in strikes against claimed Hezbollah targets. It's the first time since a truce

0: solidarity with Iran, and local health authorities say hundreds of women and children are among the more than 3,000 killed since.
1: The State Emergency Service says the hunt is in line for thunderstorm activity today, which could result in heavy rain and potential flash flooding. The SES is closely monitoring the Gloucester, Paterson, Williams and parts of the Hunter Rivers as a trough brings moderate to heavy rainfall. SES Northern Zone Commander Andrew Cribbs says Hunter residents need to remain alert.
2: The Bureau has early this morning put out a thunderstorm forecast, and we're right in the hot spot for that through the Hunter and the Mid-North Coast, and those thunderstorms are likely to have severe rain in them, very heavy rain, and we're most likely going to see flash flooding from that.
1: A man's described the aftermath of a stabbing at Windale to a Newcastle murder trial, saying the victim clutched his stomach before asking for help. Carly Cook reports.
3: Jacob Bell is on trial for the alleged stabbing murder of Eddie Lee Malama at Windale in 2024. Mr Bell claims he acted in self-defence. Yesterday, a witness, Gregory Harris, said he saw the victim, who he didn't know, bleeding through a shirt as air escaped his chest. Mr Harris said he was outside when he asked to go to hospital and was driven away. Mr Harris said minutes before he saw a man running from the property but didn't know who he was. He said he watched him before he ran behind properties into bush. Mr. Harris said he spoke to another man at the house who told him, "Old mate just stabbed my mate." The trial continues.
1: Lake Macquarie Council's told a federal tyre inquiry it remains unclear where tyres end up after they're swapped for new ones. Council's coordinator of waste strategy, Hal Dobbins, gave evidence to the inquiry yesterday, focusing on tyre reuse, recycling and illegal dumping. Mr Dobbins told the committee illegal tyre dumping accounts for 20% of its waste clean-up budget. He told the committee once tyres are replaced, there's no way to know where they end up.
4: I believe when people go to the tire shops, you know, the tire shops keep the cars, keep the tires. It's really just that unknown of who's going around and collecting the used tires from the tire shops and what they're doing with them.
1: New South Wales coach Laurie Daly's commended his team's fight after the Blues came from behind to beat Queensland 22-20 in a dramatic State of Origin opener in Sydney. New South Wales overturned a 20-point first-half deficit to complete a memorable victory, with veteran fullback James Tedesco crossing late in the game after his Maroons opposite Kalyn Ponga had been sent off midway through the second period. Daly says he was pleased with his side's courage after half-time.
5: Even if we didn't win, I would have taken a lot out of it because they fought till the death, and that's what you want, in particular when you're down, because you can give it up quite easily and you can let the scoreline affect your performance, but it didn't happen, so I was wrap with that.
1: Cloudy today, a very high chance of showers, the chance of a thunderstorm, possibly if it's severe with heavy rain, which may lead to flash flooding. Light winds becoming south to southeasterly. Newcastle heading for tops of 22. ABC News.
6: Good morning. Welcome to AM. I'm Melissa Clark in Canberra, coming to you from Ngunnawal country and acknowledging other custodians. On today's program, among the global shift to renewable energy, how Western Australia is becoming a superpower in battery storage.
7: The lowest cost energy in the system is renewables firmed up by batteries and flexible gas. So those batteries are critical to that picture.
6: And plans to streamline how banks reimburse online scam victims. I'll discuss the issue with the Assistant Treasurer, Daniel Molino. But first, the federal government's fuel excise cut in April has been widely recognised as the key trigger for decreasing the headline inflation rate by 0.4% last month. However, Treasurer Jim Chalmers is dampening suggestions a tax cut at the Bowser could be extended past its June 30th end date. After three interest rate hikes in a row, borrowers are hoping the recent data will be enough for the Reserve Bank to keep rates on hold, but some experts remain cautious. Kimberly Price reports.
1: Households breathed a sigh of relief as inflation dropped to 4.2% for April. And a key reason for that is a lowering of fuel prices due to the government's fuel excise cut. Jim Chalmers is the Treasurer.
8: Treasury analysis shows that our cut to the fuel excise reduced headline inflation by around half of a percentage point.
1: The fuel excise is a temporary cost of living relief lever the government can pull. In April, the government's tax at the Bowser was cut in half.

0: half, but that relief is scheduled to end on the 30th of June.
1: We're not anticipating extending that or expecting to extend it, but we keep it under review, really from week to week.
0: When the war in the Middle East erupted in February, the price of oil soared, with immediate effects felt at the pump. Petrol increased by nearly 33% in March, and now it's fallen by 7% in April, thanks to the fuel excise.
2: For many people, as a significant expenditure, it also meant that the cost of inflation, you know, effectively inflation went down as well.
0: Tony Wood is a senior fellow for energy and climate change at the Grattan Institute. He believes as more people turn to electric vehicles, the fuel excise may not help everyone. Months into the ongoing war in Iran, Australian car sales data showed the share of EVs doubled compared to March 2025.
2: The thing about the fuel excise, reduction in the fuel excise, it seemed to me, was that there was a very blunt instrument, because it was basically meant that everybody got a reduction in the excise of the fuel. Whereas, you know, if you're going to really target these sorts of financial measures to Australians, then I think you should be doing it for people whose needs are greatest.
0: While the inflation dip will have mortgage holders hoping a rate cut is off the table at next month's Reserve Bank of Australia meeting, some experts are cautious. Bess Adida is a chief economist at accounting firm William Buck.
3: They will focus more heavily on the underlying inflation rate. It moved from an annual rate of 3.3% in March to an annual rate of 3.4% in April, which is still above the Reserve Bank's target band of 2 to 3%.
0: Bess Adida believes the RBA will hold interest rates in June, but warns if the Iran war doesn't reopen the global shipping route, the Strait of Hormuz, Australian purses could hurt more once the fuel excise lifts. Though extending the fuel excise, she argues, could also hurt the economy.
3: It does represent spending by the government at a time when inflationary pressures are elevated and the Reserve Bank is trying to bring down inflation over time into their target band.
0: The RBA will meet again on the 15th and 16th of June.
4: Kimberly Price. Victims of scams could be automatically reimbursed up to $3,000 by their bank under a plan being considered by the federal government. It's seeking feedback on its scam protection framework, which will cover how banks, telcos and digital platforms deal with scammers. They'll need to have stronger systems in place to prevent scams by March next year and be prepared to cover the costs of most scam victims. The Assistant Treasurer joined me a short time ago. Daniel Molino, thank you very much for speaking to AM this morning.
5: Oh, thanks very much for having me on.
4: Now, the government's released this position paper on how the scam protection framework will operate. It proposes reimbursing people who've been scammed. How would that work?
5: Yeah, so look, scams are a very insidious form of crime that affect people in everyday transactions where they should be able to feel safe. So last term we passed the Scams Prevention Framework legislation, which adopts a world-leading ecosystem approach, drawing in three sectors: banking, telecommunications and digital platforms. What we're doing today is putting a lot of meat on the bones of that legislative framework. We're now putting into the public realm designation instruments, which I've signed off, which indicate exactly who's in and who's out of this framework. We're putting out three draft codes, which specify the obligations for organisations under the code. And we're also putting out a discussion paper in relation to dispute resolution. And that will indicate how losses should be allocated across different entities within the ecosystem, but also for smaller losses, $3,000 and under, what we're proposing is that there should be automatic payment to consumers where they can verify that there has been a scam.
4: How would you decide where it's reasonable that someone should be reimbursed? What's the threshold? Because, of course, people need to take their own responsibilities to make sure that they're not undertaking risky behaviour. So would this apply across the board, or is there a standard that has to be met before someone could be reimbursed?
5: So where there are larger scams, so above $3,000, and there are some scams that get into the six figures, some investment scams, some romance scams, and that's where dispute resolution processes would come into play. There's internal dispute resolution where, as much as possible, we would want disputes to be resolved between the companies and the individuals. So that would be banks, telecommunications and digital platforms. Where that can't occur, it would go to a body called AFCA, which is a body set up to informally resolve disputes in the financial services sector. And there, they would take into account whether there has been a breach

0: each by the various entities involved, and also take into account the behaviour of the consumer. So in some instances, there might, for example, have been warnings by the bank about the likelihood of there being a scam. They'd look at all the particular circumstances of each case.
1: Would that apply to those lower value scams, the under $3,000 as well?
0: So what we're looking for is a scheme with the under $3,000 scams where it's much more automated or semi-automated. It's really not going to make sense to have tens of thousands of cases in that realm swamp the dispute resolution process. That would lead to huge costs and also delays. So we want to have some kind of automated or semi-automated process, and we're consulting on that.
1: If we look at some examples overseas, like the UK, where they have a process of automatic reimbursement, I think their threshold is something closer to £48,000, a much higher one. Why did you not want to have a threshold at that level?
0: So what we want to do is to make sure that we don't have the wrong incentives for perpetrators to see Australia as a soft target. But the balance is that with very small claims, we don't want to have processes that are completely disproportionate to the value of the sum in dispute. And so automatic payments below $3,000, I think, are going to make sense. They also are a very high proportion of the total number of claims, but they're not a particularly high proportion of losses. So we can then have the dispute resolution processes focus on those very large cases.
1: Now, you mentioned that this is also the process of designating exactly which institutions would be engaged in this: banks, telcos and digital platforms. I think most people can probably get a grip on the banks and the telcos, but which digital platforms are you talking about that would have to be working in this scam framework?
0: So within this realm, it would be very wide net that's cast in relation to all three of those sectors. So it would capture all of the digital platforms, essentially. It's basically any digital platform with a certain number of users and more than $1 billion turnover globally. So that's going to capture pretty much all of them. And we really need to have a wide net cast in relation to scams, because we want the whole system to be as robust as possible.
1: Daniel Molino, thanks very much for speaking to AM this morning.
0: Thanks very much, Mel.
1: And Daniel Molino is the Assistant Treasurer. You're listening to AM, where it is 14 minutes past 8. When it comes to global efforts to reduce greenhouse gas emissions, shifting to electricity generation from renewable sources is key. And in Australia, where wind and solar power are the main renewables, batteries are essential. And perhaps nowhere in the world has more battery capacity been added relative to the size of the grid than in Western Australia, where soon they'll be able to provide one third of demand, as energy reporter Daniel Mercer found out.
2: At an industrial lot in Kwinana, south of Perth, the white noise of air conditioners rises

0: outside power station. Power station that is now being demolished. Next door are several gas-fired generators that, together with the batteries and ever-growing amounts of renewable energy, increasingly make up WA's evolving power system.
1: The lowest cost energy in the system in WA moving forward is renewables firmed up by batteries and flexible gas. So those batteries are critical to that picture.
0: Across WA's main electricity grid, battery capacity has been added at a breathtaking speed and scale. Altogether, there'll soon be about 1,400 megawatts of batteries online, capable of meeting more than a third of demand on the grid. Amber Jade Sanderson is the state's energy minister, and she says this take-up is because WA can't rely on anyone else to bail it out in periods of difficulty. That isolation also means the state needs to manage its abundance of rooftop solar, which might otherwise go to waste.
2: We saw the impact of household solar, not only on reducing people's energy bills, but in exporting that solar into the grid. It was challenging for the grid, but also a great opportunity for us to be able to harness that capacity and then discharge it back out into households during peak times.
0: Analysts say WA is about 18 months to 2 years ahead of the eastern states, and the lessons learned in the West are being watched closely. Roman Lucin is the Chief Operating Officer at global battery company Fluence.
3: Australia is clearly also leading the worldwide agenda and being a lighthouse, basically, regarding a renewables transition.
0: For all the investment in batteries, Roman Lucin says the technology is no panacea. It needs to be complemented by a range of generation sources, from wind and solar to gas.
3: For sure, batteries is something you cannot run a grid only based on batteries, but it needs to be something that needs to be seen in the overall profile of the grid.
0: Still, Synergy boss Kurt Baker says batteries have changed the game.
1: We're standing here on the ground of where the coal stockpile used to be for the old Kwinana power station. We've got batteries. So there's a need for a mix of generation and storage, and it will continue to evolve, and it's evolving rapidly now.
4: Synergy boss Kurt Baker, ending that report by Daniel Mercer. As Brisbane prepares to host the 2032 Olympics, there is persistent opposition to its biggest feature, the planned new Olympic Stadium, to be built in an inner city park. Critics are now planning a legal challenge, alleging it breaches cultural heritage laws and the host contract with the IOC. Annie Guest reports.
5: Using boomerangs and gum leaves, Derek Oram Sandy leads an impromptu dance at the Gurri Camp Embassy, a months-long protest at the site of the proposed Olympic Stadium.
6: My concern is we'll lose a big part of our cultural heritage, and it's a sacred site, campsite for our Gurri people.
5: Historic Indigenous gathering and camping is acknowledged in Victoria Park's listing on the Queensland Heritage Register. However, the state government has set aside at least 15 heritage, environmental and planning laws, and preparation is underway for construction from Monday. But several Indigenous groups are still awaiting a decision from the federal government on cultural heritage protection.
6: It's terrible for us because, you know, the excavators came on Sorry Day, you know, National Sorry Day, 250 years on, and this is how we get treated.
5: The Premier, David Crisafulli, whose election platform included no new stadiums, is staring down protests against the $3.6 billion project in the inner Brisbane park.
7: A city, a state, a nation and a globe are not going to be held hostage to a group of people who are making a political point, but they're going to be treated with respect.
5: Meanwhile, his government is accused of breaching its contract with the International Olympic Committee as a games host. Dr. Neil Peach is from Games Watch 2032.
8: And under the Olympic contract, it precludes building on a heritage place, and it also requires the government to comply with Brisbane's original bid, which said that Victoria Park would be retained as parkland.
4: You're planning a court challenge. What's involved with that?
8: There is the real potential for this matter to end up in the Supreme Court under the jurisdictional error which is available under the state government's current Olympic Act.
5: AM has contacted the IOC for a response, but the Premier, David Crisafulli, says he has every faith the IOC is on board. 8,000 people signed a petition to the IOC against having the 63,000-seat Olympic Stadium here, including local resident Sandy Rogers.
9: I've been walking here for a quarter of a century.

0: And I'll be very sad to not have access for the 6 years of construction. But it isn't about me. Closing the park is closing a free open space that creates community and keeps residents active and healthy.
1: Local resident Sandy Rogers ending that report from Annie Guest. Australia's biggest study of teen sexual health paints a worrying picture. Unwanted sexual experiences are common. Condom use is in long-term decline. And many young people say sex education isn't meeting their needs. As experts and young people call for governments to support more meaningful and consistent sexuality education nationwide, one Victorian program is showing what effective sex ed can look like. National Education and Parenting reporter Connor Duffy has the story.
2: Ask the person next to you for a definition of sex. What is sex?
3: Year 10 students at Lakeview Secondary College on the outskirts of Melbourne are learning about sex, relationships and their bodies, and demonstrating a maturity beyond their years.
4: Sex isn't just pleasure, it's also like a beautiful form of intimacy between the two people. It's also like an expression of love.
3: There's no shame and stigma in this classroom, and every question is on the table.
5: So it's literally so small that like sperm can get in. It stretches like that much for a baby.
2: I know, it's amazing.
5: It's not amazing, it's scary.
3: Anne Atchison, an educator from Sexual Health Victoria, is leading today's session. Her team works with schools across the state.
2: So we do approach the work with a really sex-positive lens, which acknowledges risk, but also starts with the idea that everyone deserves safe, respectful relationships and sexual relationships if they choose.
3: Anne Atchison says when sex ed is done well, it can have a lasting impact.
2: The most important thing is to take away stigma, that young people have the language to be able to talk about their own bodies and their own experiences and get help if they need it without feeling ashamed of that experience or worried about it or like it's so awful they can't go and seek help.
3: Not all students across Australia get this kind of education. A national survey of about 4,400 teens aged 14 to 18, released exclusively to AM, has found that while almost all teenagers received relationships and sexuality education, fewer than half found it relevant. Lead researcher Professor Jennifer Power from La Trobe University says the findings show sex education isn't meeting young people's needs.
6: They're looking for more in-depth, more detailed and practical conversations than what they're receiving in sex education.
3: And when sex ed misses the mark, the risks to sexual health and even safety in relationships can rise. Professor Power says the survey findings show worrying levels of coercion and a poor understanding of contraception.
6: There's also relatively low number of young people who are consistently using condoms for STI prevention.
3: The survey also found unwanted sexual experiences and intimate partner violence remain widespread. More than one in five teenagers reported experiencing unwanted sex, and nearly 40% who've been in a relationship said they felt scared of their partner at some point.
2: And you would never send a sexy picture?
3: Back at Lakeview, the students say the open, inclusive, sex-positive education matters and is equipping them to deal with those risks in adulthood.
7: No one's judged. You're allowed to ask questions that outside you'd usually, you know, get laughed at.
8: Parents don't really say much about it, and there's a lot of misinformation online as well.
3: Young people are screaming for sex education to grow up.
1: Connor Duffy and Rhiannon Hobbins with that report. Heading overseas, the Israeli military has ordered a widespread evacuation of residents across southern Lebanon, declaring the entire region a combat zone as it prepares to expand its war against the militant group Hezbollah. Bridget Fitzgerald reports.
9: Shots ring out on Lebanon's border with Israel. In the latest escalation in its conflict with the militant group Hezbollah, Israel is warning residents from across southern Lebanon to evacuate the region. The order was issued as Lebanese Muslims observed the Eid al-Adha holiday. This man, Rabi Krais, is at a camp in Beirut after being forced from his home in the border village of Qiyam.
10: There is no Eid for us. We are displaced. forced to leave our land, our homes, our livelihoods, while our memories are being destroyed.
9: Mohamed Yassin is another displaced resident from the south.
11: I'm no longer afraid. I've lost everything. The only thing I fear is that we may never return to our homeland.
9: In a post on social media, the IDF's Arabic spokesman told Lebanese residents to evacuate north of the Zarani River. Israel's military has intensified its strikes on cities and towns in southern Lebanon following Hezbollah drone attacks in communities across northern Israel. Mayan Malka lives in Kiryat Shmona, a city in Israel's north.
12: It's not really a ceasefire because in the end, if they are shooting at us and if we are shooting, even if it is relatively quiet compared to more intense periods that were before, it doesn't mean it's not a war.
9: The Israeli and Lebanese governments agreed to a US-brokered ceasefire in mid-April, but those negotiations have not included Hezbollah, which is an Iranian-backed militant group. The IDF ordered evacuation of southern Lebanon comes as the US and Iran are in peace talks. Tehran has previously demanded that any ongoing ceasefire deal with the United States must include an end to Israel's offensive against Hezbollah. Lebanese Australians are watching developments closely.
13: The south of Lebanon is being treated like Gaza was treated.
9: Robert Bakazi is from the United Australian Lebanese Movement.
13: At the end of the day, it hurts your heart because, you know, I've been here since I was a little kid, but my I still see images of a beautiful, beautiful land being torn to pieces.
9: More than 1.2 million Lebanese people have been displaced by Israeli strikes and evacuation orders since March. Hezbollah has vowed to continue fighting until Israel withdraws its troops from Lebanon.
1: Bridget Fitzgerald. In the UK, parts of the country have hit record temperatures a week before the summer starts. Climate change experts say urgent action is needed to stop people dying or suffering from heat-related illnesses, given British homes, transport and infrastructure weren't built to deal with a warmer climate. The Zoe Ford reports.
14: As London swelters through its first blast of heat for the year, it's warmer in Angela Stenning's fifth floor council flat than it is out.
15: It's horrible. It just feels like we're melting. It doesn't matter what you do, you just can't get comfortable.
14: It's mid-afternoon and the thermometer in Angela's living room shows 30 degrees.
15: When you're in one of these kind of buildings and you're in this flat and especially trying to sleep at night time, it's horrible because you just literally sweat. There's nothing that you can do.
14: In a neighbouring block, 14-year-old Halima Hussein is heading out to the shops on a mission.
16: I'm going out right now to buy some fans and it's crazy.
14: Her mother, Yasmin Geddy, who moved to London from Somalia before Halima was born, said the heat felt worse than the heat in Africa.
17: The house is not built for summer. It's built for winter. It doesn't matter what we do, but there's no air. Yeah, it's boiling.
14: Temperature records for May were broken twice in London and other parts of the UK this week. And while heat above 30 degrees isn't unusual in Australia, climate change means it's becoming more common here. Making it worse, Britain's architecture.
18: This country is just not ready for the sort of heat that we are beginning to experience. A lot of our planning decisions, our development decisions, have been made for a cooler climate.
14: Professor Emma Howard-Boyd is the chair of the new National Heat Risk Commission, set up to investigate how to reduce the threat to lives and livelihoods from rising temperatures due to climate change.
18: We're not as warm as other parts of the world, but we have to get ready for the temperatures that we know we're going to be experiencing over the decades to come.
14: In London, it's not just the buildings that can't cope. The capital's iconic red double-decker buses are not air-conditioned. And just 20% of the underground tube train network is. Commuters are feeling it.
19: I'm super hot, very cramped. You feel the body heat from everybody around you, so, yeah, quite bad.
14: Last year, more than 1,500 people died in the UK from the heat. The country's climate experts are looking at places such as Australia for solutions, while everyone is looking for ways to cool down until a cool change. Summer officially starts next week. This is Mazoe Ford in London reporting for AM.
1: And briefly in finance, Wall Street stocks have ended higher and oil is lower. Brent crude trading at $94.92 US a barrel. That's AM. I'm Melissa Clark. It's 8:30.
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22: Good morning, Thursday morning, the 28th of May. I feel a little bit like Chicken Little right now. All of the sunshine in Newcastle, where's the rain? Well, we do know it's meant to be Thursday into Friday, so there's nothing to say that the cloud might not roll in and deliver those huge rainfall totals that are currently being forecast for much of the Hunter. 30, 35, 40 mil for much of the Hunter today as your upward range, and then could be 60, 70, 80 mil for places tomorrow. So some big rain still on the way, but gosh, I'm not saying no to a bit of sunshine. Just didn't expect it at all that the sun might actually break through for a hot minute. I don't know how long we'll get to enjoy this morning, but happy about it. Hey, if you're still waiting or still concocting a pandemonium headline, I'll remind you of our fun story for you to come up with a fun pun headline this morning. Your penultimate chance to win tickets to the Melbourne International Comedy Festival Roadshow happening on the 6th of June. That's next weekend. We give you a fun story every day and you come up with a pun headline. So if you'd like to concoct, I'll share it with you in a moment and then you'll have till 8:45 this morning to share it. And if you want a head start tomorrow morning, well, of course, we give the headline for the first time just after 6:15 every morning on the radio. So if you're like, Paul, I'm just hearing about this now, it's not enough time. Well, we'll give you more time tomorrow if you tune in earlier. So that's the deal. Right, lots of rain on the way, particularly given concerns around the Paterson-Williams Rivers. We'll find out what the preparations are looking like around Dungog, Clarencetown and surrounds. First, though, let's get the latest news headlines from Emma Tonkin. Good morning.
23: Good morning. The State Emergency Service says the Hunter's in line for thunderstorm activity today, which could result in heavy rain and potential flash flooding. The SES is closely monitoring the Gloucester, Paterson, Williams and parts of the Hunter Rivers as a trough brings moderate to heavy rainfall. The SES says people in low-lying homes, particularly in the Dungog area, should stay alert. The Lower Hunter's water storage levels have risen slightly after rain in the past week. The storage from Hunter Water's four storage sources is up 1.5%, with Chichester Dam up 7% and the Tomago's sand beds up nearly 3%. Levels are expected to rise further with thunderstorms and isolated falls of up to 100 millimetres expected over the next 48 hours. With the overall level still sitting at 64%, Hunter Water is encouraging the public to consider how much water they're using each day. And Queensland and Newcastle Knights fullback Kalyn Pong has avoided suspension for the shoulder charge that resulted in being sent off in the State of Origin series opener. New South Wales won the match 22 points to 20. Ponga became the seventh player in Origin history to be sent off for his tackle on Tolu Kola. He was cited for a grade 2 shoulder charge by the match review committee and escapes with a fine due to a loading for Origin matches. He'll be available for the Knights' match against Parramatta this weekend. That's the latest in ABC News. There'll be more at 9.
22: 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Thanks, Emma. Let's get traffic.
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21: Traffic.
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24: Hi, Paul. No major crashes. Things looking pretty good throughout the Hunter. People still sleeping in after the Origin victory from the Blues last night. A couple of exceptions, though, on the road at North Lambton. Quite heavy eastbound on Newcastle Road from Main Road through to Crowder Street. To Albert Spears Point, Five Islands Road, looking quite busy northbound towards the Esplanade, but that's per normal for this time of the morning. At Black Hill, take it easy northbound on Black Hill Road. A car still to be towed in the next half hour or so from the median strip following an earlier crash there northbound on Black Hill Road. On the trains, Paul, services on the Hunter Line all okay on or near to time, as are trains on the Central Coast and Newcastle Line. No major delays this morning. 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And Paul, for the latest on the roads, it's livetraffic.com.
22: You know, John Pearson, since I've got you, it occurs to me that the last time we had you on the radio, you abandoned all decorum by saying go Sydney FC ahead of the second semi-final with the Jets.
0: Yes. Yeah, well, they did beat the Jets, didn't they? But they couldn't complete the job, unfortunately. So,
22: which we've all decided we're very happy about. How are you going in the wake of the grand final loss?
0: Okay, yeah, it was hard to watch the grand final, but having said that, we did get a victory over the Jets, so that's worth heralding, isn't it?
22: Regret bringing this up.
0: The Jets had a great season, didn't they? And they probably deserved better, but onwards and upwards, isn't it, for the Jets?
22: I hope so. They're a young team with lots to play for, so
0: yes,
22: good stuff.
0: Absolutely. Thanks a lot, Paul.
22: Thanks, John. Okay,
0: see you. Bye-bye.
22: John Pearson. And Transport Management Centre, 1233 ABC Newcastle. Obviously, a few comings and goings, but I dare say still a lot of the talent on the field for the Jets will remain into the next season. 1233 ABC Newcastle. All right, now, this is your Pundemonium title today. This is your penultimate chance to win two passes to the Melbourne International Comedy Festival Roadshow. It's a gala-like performance at the Civic Theatre on the 6th of June. Here's your story. Queensland farmer hangs up on $12 million lottery call to feed the cows. A hardworking farming couple has won a $12 million property portfolio, but the call to break the life-changing news was abruptly cut short because they were simply too busy feeding their cows. Now, if I remember the story correctly, there was also like $1 million in gold bullion. So you could certainly work the gold bullion into the headline as well. Cows, bullion, see what I'm doing there? You've only got roughly 8 or 9 minutes to come up with your pun headline and text it in, though. Deadline is 8:45 because we've got to shortlist it and get a winner. So 0487-99-1233. Here's some of the wonderful puns that have come in so far. Utterly unbelievable. Dairy farmer not in the mood to take call in unheard of lottery wins. Roz in Warners Bay. Dave from Vasey had farmer unmoved by utterly amazing lottery win as it was pasture the cow's feed time. AF says cow cocky not moved and put spurs in caller. Freezy and utter opportunity in flavour of rendezvous with Jersey girls. Dave from Vasey again, legend, dairy farmer hangs up on unbelievable high stakes lottery win to feed their cash cows. Rosin, I had that one already. Here we go. Peter in Newcastle, big ball finally drops on Queensland farmer, only to be suspended again as juggles balls of his own. I don't know about that one. There we go. Okay. That took a turn. Queensland farmer hangs up on $12 million lottery call to feed the cows. How many puns can you get in there? It's not necessarily about the most, but it's about the most creative use of a decent number of puns in the headline. And ultimately, whatever will tickle my producer's fancy to shortlist you, Neve will choose the winner before 9 o'clock.
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22: All right, so we have a flood watch for the Hunter. Minor flooding possible along the Hunter. We have obviously a number of rivers that are also north of our region. Arara, Manning and Gloucester, Ballinger, Hastings, Patterson, Williams, and parts of the Hunter rivers. Minor flooding may develop. I say that with bright sunshine coming through the window at the moment in Newcastle West. It's kind of nice to have the reprieve, but the forecast is still showing that some significant rainfall is incoming. Andrew Cribb from the SES had a chat to us earlier.
6: Our big issue is thunderstorms. So the Bureau has earlier this morning put out a thunderstorm forecast, and we're right in the hot spot for that through the Hunter and the Mid-North Coast. And those thunderstorms are likely to have severe rain in them, very heavy rain, and we're most likely going to see flash flooding from that.
22: All right. So given that flash flooding may well, it could come anywhere, to be clear, and particularly basically north of the top of Lake Mac is where the biggest rainfalls are forecast, given the possible rain gauge readings over 50 mil over the course of particularly tomorrow, but it's a pretty big priming rain due for you today. And the concern over the Patterson and Williams Rivers. Digby Raywood is the mayor of Dungog, joins you this morning. Hello, Digby.
2: G'day, Paul. How are you, mate?
22: I'm very well. I want to talk about, well, your property, but also the entire property that is the Dungog Shire Council. So how are things looking out there?
2: Oh, look, it's amazing, Paul. A couple of months ago, you couldn't see a green bit of grass on the ground, right? We were drought declared. Dams were dry. And in a short period of time, we've had that rainfall. There's green grass everywhere. So that's a great turnaround for us, Paul. But what's going to happen in the next day? We'll wait and see. We haven't had a lot of runoff at this stage.
22: Yeah.
2: Most of the rain we've had.

0: it up to this point in time has been soaking in, but you know, the ground's starting to get fairly well saturated, so it'll be interesting to see what comes out of it.
1: Yeah, sure will be. Is it sunny right now where you are?
0: No, it's not. Paul's overcast. It's, you know, so you're not a lot of sun here, mate. I hear Newcastle's got the sun, but not yet.
1: We almost couldn't believe it. It almost made us question everything we're reading from the forecast. But we know that the clouds can move in real quick, so it's not that crazy that we could get the decent rainfall from later today. What preparations are happening around the region then, Digby?
0: Well, each farm will have its own. It depends where they got the pumps. A neighbour of mine's already pulled his pump up. So I guess normally it's just the alert but not alarm story, Paul. You know, our SES around here and council staff are very experienced with flood events. You know, last year we had four declared flood events, so they know which roads will go under depending on the – they'll be alert for all that. And depending on each farmer's property, you know, they'll decide whether they should move their cows to something a bit higher, or cattle or sheep or whatever they're carrying. So, you know, the other problem for us at Dungog with the limited money for our roads, of course, is wet weather is not good for roads. So we'll be watching that as well.
1: Yeah, and I want to be clear, if you're listening somewhere that's not Dungog this morning, we are focusing a little bit on the Dungog area. We are not saying that is the only place that is due for some big rain. In fact, in terms of this flood warning, catchments likely to be affected, including all those rivers, but also list specifically the Newcastle area. So there is big rain incoming for everyone. I don't want anyone listening in the broadcast area to be complacent about it this morning because of some of those localised effects that might be seen. But when you hear that minor flooding might happen at the Paterson and Williams Rivers, Mayor, I'm curious, what does that usually look like for the surrounding properties and for the surrounding roads?
0: Yeah, well, the ones that, as I say, Paul, each property will be different. Like, say, I've got some low land right on the Williams River, right? So, you know, depending on what comes from the Barrington, because the Williams has got a huge catchment, you know, so it's not such a problem to me. The lower land will flood, and you know, I might have to pull up one of my pumps if it's pretty severe. But each property will be, you know, each farmer will be, you know, working out their own best strategy, which they've done over many years as well. And so, as I said earlier, it's really the alert but not alarm stage at this this one. If it's only a minor flood, we'll be, you know, pretty okay.
1: Yeah.
0: If it gets a bit higher, then of course it comes out of the creeks and rivers and blocks our roads, and so you know, that then becomes a different story for us.
1: Yeah, for sure. We were just having a chat to Dave from Vasey this time yesterday. He was saying he's just got done, I think it was a couple of kilometres of fencing, he said, that he had to repair as a result of the May floods of last year. In terms of the damage around the place you were talking about, all that road damage, just I don't know if you can characterise or quantify the extent to which this sort of similar-ish rain event from 1 year ago, what damage it did.
0: Oh, look from the last year when we had four declared floods pretty closely following each other, you know, our road network is fairly extensive up here, and there's fewer ratepayers to cover the cost. So, you know, you hear me bang on about the pothole capital of the sea. So, and wet weather and roads just don't go. So once you start to get potholes and they fill up with rain, the potholes get bigger. But that's a different story for us, Paul. I know the Williams boys well, you know, and so that's a problem with fencing. If your fencing is, you know, perpendicular to the river and you're getting a rapid flow, you're in trouble with fencing, and that's a major cost for you.
1: Yeah, too easy. Well, Mayor, good to check in with you. Are there any other messages that you're keen to get out to the community this morning ahead of what could, we'll wait to see what happens, but what else are you keen to mention to anyone listening this morning?
0: Well, thanks, Paul. Well, once the sun comes out, they should jump in their cars and drive up to Dungog and see how pretty it is and have a coffee up here, Paul.
1: That's it. Well, that's a good reminder. Just because the floods come through, they do wash away, and then there'll be a beautiful area to come visit. So that's a good one to chuck in your calendar for a few weeks from now. Go for a drive. Mayor, good luck with the next 36 hours or so, and thanks for the

0: chat today.
1: Yeah, thank you, Paul. Cheers, mate.
0: Digby Raywood, Mayor of Dungog. There you go. Alert but not alarmed. And I think that's a good message for all of us. Just being aware of what is incoming and particularly the SES. And I thought this was a good point that they were making is that because things are going to clear up pretty quickly after that. So once the rain comes and has done its business, we're then going to clear up into the weekend a fair bit. So if you're thinking about somewhere you need to be, somewhere you need to go, if you can just hold tight for a little bit extra time, not get on the road or whatever it might be. If you have the luxury of doing that, it might be way better for you and everyone else involved. And obviously do not drive through floodwaters. Just don't be that person. Because you know what's going to happen? The moment you drive through floodwaters, well, first of all, could literally be fatal for you, could be the end of your life. But if you just drive it through floodwaters and get yourself stuck, you're going to have that little voice in your head. You know how that voice is going to sound? It's going to be me saying, hey, I told you not to drive through floodwaters. And you're like, ah, Paul said, didn't he? He said not to drive through floodwaters and I did it anyway. And I want that to be a lesson to you. Don't do it. Don't do it. Bruce at Caves Beach, 30 mil in the gauge. Thank you, Bruce. Graham at Musselbrook, 20 mil overnight in very heavy rain. There you go. And of course, we've got so much more on the way for you. But yeah, to be clear, the consequences of driving through flood water can literally be the worst consequences. So please don't do it. 12:33, ABC Newcastle. Lots more great pun suggestions coming in. We'll shortlist them shortly and get a winner for that Comedy Festival Roadshow. Plus, in just a few minutes' time, you're going to meet someone who's planning to run 355 kilometres in 6 days. How you even do that? Well, you'll find out next. 12:33, ABC Newcastle. Eric Clapton's here. Lay down, Sally. It's Thursday morning. Good morning.

0: Eric Clapton, Lay Down Sally, 1233 ABC Newcastle. Good morning, it's about 10 minutes to 9 o'clock.
1: Hello, Scott Bevan here. 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So if you do hear me, don't assume it's the weekend, but please keep listening anyway, right here on 1233 ABC Newcastle.
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0: Now, I don't know if you've ever driven Bathurst to Newcastle. I'd guess it'd probably take you about half a day, depending on your stops. What about if it took you 6 days, but you ran the whole thing? Well, a bunch of guys are about to do this. Ethan and Austin Comerford and Isaac Buttsworth are about to take on an incredible challenge. Ethan Comerford's on the line. Hello, Ethan.
4: Hey, Paul. How are you?
0: I'm very well. Lay it out for me. What are you going to do starting Monday?
4: So Monday morning, 6 a.m, we're running from Bathurst, and then it will take us 6 days to get to Newcastle. So 355 k's, and we're running to raise money for men's mental health.
0: Okay, so my rough maths, and I want to talk about the great cause here, but can I just talk about the actual feat?
4: Yeah, yep.
0: 355 k's, 6 days, that's about 60 k's a day. That is 1.5 marathons a day. How is that possible, Ethan?
4: Well, I mean, there's been a lot of training the last six, eight months, getting the legs ready, getting the legs right, which has probably been the hardest part, actually, just the going from not being really a runner to now running. But it's just sort of every 20 Ks, we'll just have a stop, have something to eat, and then go again for another 20 and then do the same thing. And yeah, 60 Ks a day.
0: That's incredible. Good on you. How did this all come about that you wanted to do this?
4: I guess sort of live in a small town. Bathurst isn't really that big, and the amount of people that sort of I know that are close to me, or that even like any of the other boys know that are close to them and stuff like that, sort of depression and suicide sort of been a thing that is just too big to just go unnoticed. And yeah, it's like the numbers, not that I know off the top of my head, but when you do look at the numbers, you think, like, God, that's just ridiculous that it's even that big of a number. So
0: yeah, and it doesn't even, I mean, the numbers are pretty worrying, but also at the end of the day, when you just lose a mate, that's one too many.
4: Yeah, exactly right. Yeah.
0: Yeah. And so who out of the three of you, were you just hanging out having a beer one day? Like who said, hey, you know what we should do is ... let's end up in Newcastle. How did that come about?
4: That's pretty much exactly how it happened, yeah. Well, when I was in year 12, I lost one of my very close mates.
0: Yeah.
4: And we were sitting, literally, as you said, we were sitting out the back having a beer.
0: Yeah.
4: And I said, why don't we just do this? And then there was probably like 4 or 5 of us there. So my brother, he's Austin, he said he'll jump in for the full thing. And then Isaac said he'll jump in for the full thing. Yeah. And then a few of my other mates said, right, I will come for a day or two. And sort of just really quickly it just became a thing, and then we trained for it, and then we let everyone know about it, and now it's next week.
0: Yeah, that's huge. That's really great. And I suppose I want to talk about raising the money and how people can support you and doing that, but also it's just like, I mean, we're having a chat because you're doing this thing, like, it's and raising the issue, like, how has that been for you to like have a reason to be like, hey, we're doing this thing, but also we can have a chat about the issue, we can talk about men's mental health, we can have a chat about how people are going?
4: Yeah, well, that's exactly right. I mean, even the fact that me and you were talking about it and people are listening to it, so, yeah. Like, that's raising awareness there. And, I'll be at the pub on a Friday night just watching the footy with my mates, having a beer or two, and the amount of people that come up to me and say, like, it's really amazing what you're doing, like, we're proud of you, hope you go well. Like, there's another conversation that I'm having there as well. So you sort of have, like, all these conversations during the week where it's like you went from having no conversations about it to heaps and heaps of conversations, and then all of a sudden you just raise so much awareness and you're just getting that word out there. And it's been really eye-opening, I suppose, for me, and really overwhelming, but also like really, really great at the same time.
0: That's really great. You're hearing from Ethan Comerford along with his brother Austin and their mate Isaac Buttsworth, running 355 kilometres in 6 days, Bathurst to Newcastle, raising money for Black Dog Institute. Obviously lots of great organisations doing work. What have you loved about learning about Black Dog and what they're achieving?
4: Yeah, no, well, it sort of came about back in year 12 when I did lose that mate. Sort of a few of us got tattoos, and one of the tattoo parlors said, oh, the money that you pay for the tattoos, we'll just send to Black Dog. That was sort of the first time I heard about it, and then ever since then I've read up about like their research and what they do and the word that they get out and all their like community-based things. And I just thought it was really, really good what they're doing. I mean, I'm not to say that all the other
0: organizations. There's lots of great work happening across the...
4: Right. But Black Dog was sort of the first one that I've really heard about because it wasn't something that I've always thought about until it happened, you know what I mean? So, and then they were the first organization that I heard about. And then, again, reading what they're doing, it's just amazing. So, yeah.
0: That's great. How good for that tattoo artist to make the call and be like, hey, you know, this money is no good in our till. We'll put it to good work at Black Dog Institute. That's so good.
4: Yeah, I mean, he was the father of one of the boys who was in my year group at school. So
0: that was
4: really, really good too. He was sort of like, oh, well, the money can be used better off somewhere else, so I might as well send it there.
0: That's awesome. But also, really an illustration of just how much, you know, suicide and these issues just ripple through a community and how much it affects everyone around us. Ethan.
4: Yeah, it really does, yeah.
0: Yeah. Ethan, this is fantastic what you're doing. The crucial thing, of course, is one, you've got to do the run, but also people hopefully can support you both with messages of support and some financial contributions. How do you want people to follow your race and also contribute if they want to?
4: We have an Instagram account. It's just called really, really, really simple. It's literally called Bathurst and Yui. Didn't want to make it too stressful for people to find it. So if you go on there, you'll find the links and what have you to get to our to get to the Black Dog or get to our website that we have, again, Bathurst and Yui, where you can just donate or you can read what we're doing. You can keep up with us. We're trying to find a way where we can track ourselves for the whole run so people can see where we are and stuff like that.
0: Yeah, great. Okay.
4: We've got the Instagram account where you can find the links to the Black Dog fundraiser and all that sort of stuff.
0: Too easy. Ethan, great to chat to you. Good luck for it. Good luck for the last minute stretching and preparation. And we'll have to check in as you're either along the course or once you're done and here in Yui.
4: Beautiful. Thank you so much for that.
0: Thank you. Ethan Comerford, one of the three boys who are going to be running 355 kilometres in 6 days in support of Black Dog Institute. Fantastic stuff indeed. Ending up in Newcastle. 1233 ABC Newcastle.
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3: This is where the Hunter conversation begins.
0: Niamh Owens, you've just had an absolutely huge couple of days. First, you've got some coal-fired power stacks falling live on air, and then you've got a 40-year radio career falling live on air, retiring.
5: Is that how we would frame it?
0: No, we wouldn't. I just wanted to be playful. You did a beautiful job helping Paul Turton. I mean, it's beautiful for him to express the love that he's had for the ABC audience, but also you did a wonderful job paying tribute to him yesterday. So thank you for doing that.
5: Thank you. He's such a gorgeous man, isn't it? And you saw it as we were chatting and everyone from the office came into the green room, came into the studio, the texts were rolling in. Whole heap of love for the great man, which was good to see.
0: All right, I've given you no time to do this. I'm going to do this real quick. These are our pandemonium headlines. I'm going to be so quick about this. Utterly unbelievable. Dairy farmer not in the mood to take call in unheard of lottery was in Rosin Wilders Bay. Farmer unmoved by utterly amazing lottery win as it was pasture the cow's feed time. Dave from Vasey. Finally, cow cocky not moved and puts spurs in caller. Frisian utter opportunity in flavour of rendezvous with Jersey Girls AF.
5: They're all epic. I'm going Roz in Warners Bay, who's utterly unbelievable and not mood.
0: All right. There's your penultimate, your punultimate double pass. Niamh, looking forward to you on the radio after 9 o'clock this morning. Another chance to win the tickets from 5:30 tomorrow morning. I'll talk to you then.
6: ABC News. Good morning. I'm Emma Tonkin. The New South Wales Police Firearms Registry will continue to be scrutinised when the Royal Commission on Anti-Semitism and Social Cohesion holds a closed hearing today. Gavin Coote reports.

0: The inquiry has moved into closed hearings due to national security sensitivities and to avoid prejudice to criminal proceedings related to the Bondi terror attack. It's expected Assistant New South Wales Police Commissioner Kirsty Hayward, who appeared at the commission in an open session yesterday, will return to provide evidence behind closed doors. Four officers from the Firearms Registry will also appear as witnesses. The inquiry yesterday heard the registry was without a senior intelligence analyst for more than 3 years.
1: There's been mixed reactions to the federal government's proposed changes to the employment services system. The reforms would change how welfare recipients are assessed and supported, with mutual obligations tailored to people's individual circumstances. The Anti-Poverty Centre's Kristen O'Connell says the only meaningful way to help job seekers is to lift the welfare payment.
2: It's really, really hard to see that you have to be forced into compulsory activities. You don't have a livable Centrelink payment. You can't even afford to do things that would help you get a job. And yet what the government seems focused on is trying to reinvent a system that has been shown time again to fail.
1: The State Emergency Service says the Hunter's in line for thunderstorm activity today, which could result in heavy rain and potential flash flooding. The SES is closely monitoring the Gloucester, Paterson, Williams and parts of the Hunter rivers as a trough brings moderate to heavy rainfall. SES Northern Zone Commander Andrew Cribbs says Hunter residents need to remain alert.
3: The Bureau has early this morning put out a thunderstorm forecast, and we're right in the hot spot for that through the Hunter and the Mid-North Coast. And those thunderstorms are likely to have severe rain in them, very heavy rain, and we're most likely going to see flash flooding from that.
1: Dungog Mayor Digby Raywood says preparations are underway should there be any flooding.
4: SES around here and council staff are very experienced with flood events. Last year we had four declared. They know which roads will go under, and depending on each farmer's property, they'll decide whether they should move their cows to something a bit higher. You know, the other problem for us at Dungog with the limited money for our roads, of course, is wet weather is not good for roads.
1: New South Wales workers and businesses would be prioritised for government contracts under a new bill going before Parliament today. The Local Jobs First Commission legislation would give a 30% tender weighting to small and medium-sized businesses. It would also see a Local Jobs First Commissioner established and training requirements embedded on government projects. Minister for Government Procurement, Courtney Hussos, says the bill was developed in consultation with unions, businesses and industry groups.
5: They are overwhelmingly supportive. What we hear consistently from local, particularly small businesses, is they just want an even playing field. They want the opportunity to access government procurement dollars so that they can be supporting more local jobs.
1: Lake Macquarie Council's told a federal inquiry into tyres that illegal dumping accounts for 20% of its entire waste clean-up budget. The inquiry is looking at tyre reuse, recycling and resource recovery, as well as regulations governing tyre production, disposal and recycling. Lake Macquarie Council's coordinator of waste strategy, Hal Dobbins, gave evidence yesterday. He told the inquiry despite lowering tip fees for tyres, people and businesses are still dumping them in their hundreds.
6: We reduced the fees for the tyres to really just where we're literally just doing it all at cost. We've not noticed a difference in, you know, like dumping declining or even in volumes of tyres coming into our landfill.
1: A player of the match performance from New South Wales halfback Nathan Cleary has helped the Blues to a dramatic 22-20 victory over Queensland in the opening State of Origin game in Sydney. Cleary set up two tries, crossed himself and kicked a vital 40-20 as the Blues fought back from a 20-0 first half deficit. James Tedesco scored the game-winning four-pointer after Maroons fullback Kalen Ponga had been sent off for a shoulder charge midway through the second half. Checking the Hunter's weather, cloudy today, a very high chance of showers, the chance of a thunderstorm possibly severe, with heavy rain which may lead to flash flooding. Light winds becoming south to southeasterly, Newcastle heading for tops of 22, 21 in Maitland, 20, 19 in Scone. ABC News.
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1: Hello, Niamh Owens with you on Mornings today. I've been here for a couple of weeks now, filling in for the great Paul Turton. Now, I'm not sure whether you were with us yesterday in the 10 o'clock hour. Turto dropped by the studio and he had a little bit of news to share with you.
13: I've been on leave, as you know, and you've been saying that you're filling in. Thank you for doing that, by the way. But I've found that I've enjoyed leave just a little bit too much. So I won't be returning, and I just wanted to come in and say farewell to all of the fabulous people I've had the pleasure of working with, and obviously dips my lid to listeners who've had the patience to put up with me over the years, and for those that have made contributions to the various shows I've been on, I thank you very much. It's been terrific to be engaged in that relationship with so many people around the state. It would have been around Easter last year. It was about the Easter parade and the significance of that within the school community. And I had an expert on and we were talking about Easter bonnets and she asked me, and she knew I had five children. She said, Paul, how many Easter bonnets have you made over the years? I said, none. And she said, what, your wife's made all of them? And I said, yeah, you know. And so all of that stuff, because we're on a timeline, a schedule that dictates where we need to be Monday to Friday, it just makes all of those little, you know, life moments a bit hard. So I'm anxious to catch up on all of those, to spend more time with my wife and with our kids and grandkids.
1: Paul Turton with you yesterday morning. It was a tough old morning for the rest of us, to be honest. Turto has been such a huge part of all of our lives in here and yours at home for such a long time. And we saw that connection in the last half hour of the show yesterday so clearly with all of your texts rolling in. We got to some of them. There were so many more that we didn't quite have time to get to. And I wanted to share a few of those with you again this morning. This from Annette in Maitland. She said, going to miss you on the air, Turto, while I'm mobile dog grooming. All the best. Fully understand your decision. That from Annette in Maitland. Pamela in Canberra says, the best radio voice I've ever listened to and the most intelligent conversationalist. Radio's loss will be immense. Seeing more of you will be the winner. And this one from Lily. Oh, Turto, an old tradie with a love of Beatles and music of that era, gave me a link to my late husband, similar sense of humour too. I have tears in my eyes at the thought of not hearing you each morning, but of course I wish you the best. Enjoy the family time every minute of every day. And Mary in Newcastle says, she relaxed into mornings when I heard your voice, Paul. Loved your insightful interviews, your music knowledge. Will surely, sorely miss you. Have a wonderful rest of your life, Mary in Newcastle. Mary, we have been at Turto already, don't you worry, to not be a stranger in these parts. We need his dulcet tones to continue to be a part of our lives. We've listened to him, haven't we, on the wireless for, 40-odd years now. But he ultimately decided, loved his time at home with his family. He's keen to lean into more of that. So I'll still be here for a couple more weeks, still filling in on Turto's morning show for a couple of weeks. And the powers that be here at the ABC will start to explore who steps into those very big Turto-sized shoes going forward. And as soon as we know more on that front, we'll make sure that we share it for you, share it with you. Now, coming up today...
14: Marge, the rains are here.
1: We know there is rain on the way, heavy rainfall, which may lead to flash flooding. That's possible about elevated parts of the southern mid-north coast, the Upper Hunter and adjacent districts. From this afternoon, we're talking 6 hourly rainfall totals between 40 and 70 mils, with some isolated falls up to 100 mils. Now, we're going to keep you across any warnings that come through today and into tomorrow. Next up, you'll find out what it means for the water levels in our dams. You may have heard water restrictions being mooted, maybe for around that August window if rain didn't arrive in time. So we want to know whether this upcoming deluge will change that. You'll hear as well whether, you know, a slightly longer hot shower is permitted guilt-free if you do arrive back home wet and cold today or tomorrow. Hunter Water going to join you in just a few minutes' time. And later this hour, Men's State of Origin, Game 1, done and dusted. And somehow, despite being 20 points down early and that error count rising to ridiculous levels, the Blues

0: fun at home. I still can't quite believe it. We're going to dive into that with Andrew Moore a little later this hour as well.
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0: On this day, the 28th of May in 1968, the Princess of Pop was born.

Aussie singer-songwriter Kylie Minogue was born on this day in Melbourne. She is the highest-selling Australian female artist of all time, with sales surpassing 80 million records worldwide. In 2024, Time included her in its annual list of the 100 most influential people in the world. It is a very happy birthday today to Kylie Minogue, who was born on this day in 1968. Also on this day, but in 1983, Irene Cara's song Flashdance, What a Feeling, from the Flashdance movie soundtrack went to the top of the US pop charts.

0: That'll get you up and about, won't it? And it did exactly that. It gave Irene Cara the biggest hit of her career, helped propel what was a relatively low-budget film from which it came to the number three spot on the total box office revenue list for 1983. That is Flashdance, What a Feeling. I don't know if we should share it with you in full, shouldn't we, later this hour here on Mornings. We'll see how we go. It would be a great get up to get down dance song as well tomorrow morning. Paul Culliver, of course, does it each and every Friday morning. Keep that in mind when he does his call out tomorrow.
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1: 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Mornings with Niamh Owens.
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0: Now we've heard from you over the last few days, even the last week, that a little bit of rain had started to hit those rain gauges. There is plenty more to come in the next 24 hours. How much rain have you had at your place so far? 0487 99 1233. You can give me a call, 1300 33 1233. So with water restrictions potentially on the table in the next couple of months, has it made any difference to our local dam levels heading into winter? Chris White is a spokesperson for Hunter Water and is with you this morning. Hello, Chris.
4: Good morning, Niamh.
0: It was only a few weeks ago that we heard our local dam levels were down 17% from last year. Have you seen a difference already?
4: We are starting to see a little uptick in the storage levels, yes, of about 1.6% on a week ago. So we're sitting at 64.3% as of yesterday. And certainly the catchment is wet right now, considering the last 10 days or so of intermittent showers. So that means that in the rain that's to come today, tomorrow, we should see some good runoff in the catchment, in the rivers and into the dam. So that's some good news.
0: It sure is. So when you look at that forecast for the next 24, 48 hours, it is forecast to fall in the right areas for our dams?
4: It does look so. That's great news that it is the case. Yes, we're seeing the forecast over the Barrington Tops and the Chichester Dam catchment as being in the order of more than 30 millimetres at least. And if it is up to 70, we should see Chichester Dam fill from its current position. So that's great news for water security. But it doesn't mean that we should take it as a full reprieve. There's certainly anything everyone can do every day. There's simple behaviours everybody can do. It's outdoor water use is critical just before 10 and after 4. Certainly, you mentioned

0: We're in a good position with the weather, the way it's forecast at the moment.
1: Predictions had been of a very dry winter. They'd been pretty widespread for months now, Chris. We're talking about such a dry 2026. What kind of a difference will this rain make?
0: It's not going to make a huge difference. It is true that we were looking at the level one water restrictions, which trigger at 60% overall storage capacity in June, but that's no longer the case. We expect that if the rain falls as it does, then we might even see that push out to, at the soonest, to be mid to late August, which is excellent. Not to say that we should take the pressure off or not be conscious of it, but yes, it's helpful that now we've got this rain that will hopefully see us through winter, even though the Bureau of Meteorology is forecasting a drier and warmer than average 3 months ahead.
1: Yeah, so a brief reprieve and perhaps pushing back those potential water restrictions, but not easing the problem altogether.
0: No, that's right. So the earliest we would reach that 60% trigger for level one restrictions is looking like the soonest it would be is mid to late August.
1: Chris, we'll continue to stay in touch. Thanks so much for the update today.
0: Appreciate it. Thank you.
1: Chris Wyatt, Hunter Water spokesperson with you on 1233 ABC Newcastle with that widespread rain on the way today and tomorrow, easing some of those pressures on the dam levels for now at least. I'd love to hear what you've had in the rain gauge already. As I look out my window here in Newcastle West, there's actually some sunshine at the moment. It's going to change over the next 24 hours and heading into Friday morning. Do take care if you're out and about on the roads as well. And let me know what it's looking like at your place. Is it falling in time if you are on the land to help ease the pressure over winter? Do you need it to stop now, just for a week or two? 0487 99 1233 is that SMS number, or you can give me a call, 1300 33 1233. We'll check in with the forecast, how much rain is on the way, and what warnings you need to know about. That's coming up in just a moment's time as well. It is almost 20 past 9 on your Thursday morning. 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

0: Kate Bush is running up that hill on 12:33 ABC Newcastle at 22 past nine on your Thursday morning. I'm going to check in with Laurice Dixon next.
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5: Hello, Niamh. Happy Thursday.
0: Happy Thursday to you. I love that the texts continue to come in for Turto. And just so you know, we're keeping them all. We printed off a whole heap for him yesterday. We're going to make him take them all home with him. And this one has just come through as well, 0487991233. Congratulations on your retirement, Turto. Enjoyed listening to you over the years. Loved all your music, history and your sense of humour that you shared with us. I'll miss your dulcet voice on the airways. Enjoy your next chapter. There have been, Laurice, so many similar messages coming in over this 24-hour period. Oh,
5: and we couldn't get to all of them yesterday, of course, before the 11 o'clock news. You know, in these kind of circumstances, we wish we could just push back the news a few minutes, but we couldn't. The news stops for no one. And then between your texts on air, your calls, and obviously we posted on Facebook as well, hundreds of people, and it's so lovely. You know, we've had it's funny, working in radio, you don't see the audience. But you know people are listening, and it's those kind of moments where you do get hundreds of texts, and it puts it into perspective, at least for me, going, yeah, there's actual real-life people out there listening to us. And, you know, it's not just me or you or me and Turto in a lot of ways, and it's great. I think it's hard to put Turto into words. Like, I like to say he's a walking jukebox. That's what I always like to say. He is just so knowledgeable about music and history, but many other things. Like he, I've got to know him quite well over the years, as we all have, Niamh, and at work and outside of work. And yeah, it's a shame. Like I really enjoyed working with him. You know, he allowed me to get better at my comebacks. That's one thing that I will take away from him.
0: That's, you know, an important life skill.
5: When I first started working with him in COVID, I was a baby producer, as I'd probably call it. Still learning every day, but I probably am a bit more experienced than what I was back then. And working with Turto, you know, he, you know, straight in with the jokes, straight in with the slack. And I have learned over the years to be pretty sharp back. So don't test me with that at the moment. But he, yeah, it's really great. We've had some fun times, some great shows we've done. You know, outdoor broadcasts and live crosses and lots of stuff. And I'll miss him. So wonder if he's listening. His head will be getting big. But, yeah, I really enjoyed working with him. And I think he'll be missed by everyone. Yeah,
0: we will be dragging him back in those doors at every opportunity. Don't you worry about that.
5: Yeah,
0: we've got
5: God,
0: his great mate Scotty Webster coming in a little later on. They were talking about cooking lessons for Turto in retirement.
5: A missed opportunity for a radio segment.
0: Well, we'll lean in today. We'll lean back in today. And keep those messages coming in as well. 0487991233. Super special for us to

0: read, and we'll share them with Turtle and his family as well.
1: I will keep filtering through them. Thank you. Speaking of kids, Niamh, cooking with kids, your mum, I haven't been through that period of my life yet, but my friends are. Do you think you had baby brain?
0: 100%.
1: When your daughter was born.
0: In fact, she's 10 now, and I still like to use it as an excuse.
1: See,
0: when
1: I have
0: need
1: no
0: be.
1: Excuse.
0: When need be.
1: I have no excuse. I don't. I've never had a baby. I've got nieces and nephews, but I feel like you could forever use that excuse.
0: I hope
1: got
0: so.
1: A child.
0: I intend to. Is baby brain real?
1: According to a new Monash University study, which is the largest study ever done comparing cognitive abilities of mums and dads, they have found no evidence that baby brain reflects underlying problems with conditions.
0: Was this conducted by parents? Clearly not.
1: Well, wonder if the researchers are parents. They haven't said, but they examined the cognitive differences in 150 birth-giving mothers and 150 non-birth-giving fathers up to 2 years after the birth of the baby. So not just in the first few months where you're not getting much sleep and you're feeding and, you know, doing things like that, up to 2 years old. And the study found that both mums and dads showed similar performance to non-parents, male and female, controls on all their cognition measures. So the parents of two-year-olds, mums and dads, were cognitively just as sound as non-parents in this study.
0: Does this suggest we actually just like to think we were better in the past?
1: Well, look, researchers have said, look, we think gender bias has a lot to do with it as an explanation. So male non-fathers self-reporting they have better memory than all the other groups. Shocker. You know, one of the researchers said, look, this self-promotion bias, as they're calling it, appeared to be lost in fathers driven by lack of sleep. And you know, they're saying instead of it actually being, so don't be worried out there if you do think, Niamh, 10 years on, you may not be cognitively in decline. But they're saying, look, it might point to more, you know, more issues related to sleep and well-being than a true decline in cognition. So that's good news.
0: It is. That is good news. But isn't that the same thing? Like if you're saying I've got baby brain, you're saying I don't sleep like I used to. And yeah. With that lack of sleep comes a lack of cognitive ability.
1: Yeah, exactly.
0: Isn't that one and the same?
1: Exactly. That is what they've pointed to. So don't be worried. You don't have any ongoing issues with your cognition. It is just all these other factors. And as you can imagine, you've been through it, I haven't yet. But you've got the sleep, you've got a brand new person to take care of, all the other things that fill up your brain, which you had all this space for before you had a child. And now you've got all this other stuff in your brain. They're like, your brain is actually more full of things to think about than before you had children, which makes sense, doesn't it?
0: So basically we need to be more like non-parent mm-hmm. fathers and be better at giving ourselves a pat on the back, whether it's, you know, necessary or not.
1: Yep.
0: Whether
1: yep.
0: you've earned it or not.
1: Following those footsteps of the non-parent, non-dads. So yes, take solace in the fact that becoming a new parent, doesn't impair your memory or cognition. You just have to be a bit kinder to yourself about all the other things you're juggling. And it has said, look, it is timely that we should be supporting new parents even more, knowing that they've got so much going on in their brain. I just thought it was so interesting. It's the first study of its kind that's really looked at baby brain.
0: I want to know what excuse I can use now. Is there anything there open to me?
1: Well, like I said, you know, you've got a child. She may be 10, but you're still like the thing, you know, caring for her and doing all the things for her, I guess, changes as she gets older, her needs and things. But you've still got that extra person to think about.
0: You still sleep with one eye open.
1: Exactly. In your case.
0: Or don't sleep, as the case may be.
1: Exactly. And, you know, you've got your mothering, and I'm talking on behalf of you, but I can imagine you've got work, you've got sport, you've got all this other stuff which could take up that room in your brain to think about all the other things you would have probably had room for before she came along.
0: This is a good little tie pump up. Got the excuses at the ready. I appreciate it. Whether baby brain is a thing or not.
1: Yep.
0: And I intend to continue to lean in.
1: If you're a parent in any child of any age, my mum and dad would probably still say it about me at 31 years old. I will support you in using the baby brain.
0: Yeah.
1: Excuse. There you go.
0: She'll be my baby forever.
1: Exactly.
0: Laurice Dixon, thank you.
1: Thanks.
2: Weather.
0: Let's have a look at the weather forecast for your Thursday. Cloudy, very, very high chance of showers. The chance of a thunderstorm during this afternoon and evening, possibly severe with heavy rain, which may lead to flash flooding. Light winds becoming south to southeasterly, 15 to 20 kilometres per hour in the middle.

0: of the day. We're looking at daytime max temps across Newcastle and the Hunter today between 16 and 21 degrees. There is a warning for heavy rainfall. Don't forget that potential of flash flooding in parts of the Upper Hunter, including the Barrington Tops. 6 hourly rainfall totals between 40 and 70 mils are possible, with isolated falls up to 100 mils. Minor flooding may develop along the Gloucester, Wallumbyy Brook, Paterson and Williams Rivers from today into Friday. We'll keep a really close eye. It's a flood watch for the moment. They're looking at a number of different catchment areas from further north, Coffs Coast, Bellinger, Hastings Rivers, right into our region as well. Goulburn, Upper Hunter Rivers, Wallumbyy Brook, Lower Hunter Rivers, Paterson and Williams, of course, as well. So we'll keep a really close eye on that, where the rain is falling, the implications of that over the next 24 hours or so. But please do take care as well if you're out and about.
1: Traffic.
0: On that front, nothing to share with you on the roads at the moment, which is very good news. With that heavy rain incoming, though, this afternoon into tomorrow, please do take your time if you're out and about on the roads. And if you see anything we need to know about, the SMS number 0487 99 1233, or you can give me a call as well, 1300 33 1233. But the roads for now, looking clear. This was our On This Day. And we thought we needed a bit more of it in our lives on this grey Thursday morning. Irene Cara, Flashdance, What a Feeling.

0: Irene Cara, Flashdance, what a feeling on 1233 ABC Newcastle. It was on this day in 1983 that movie soundtrack was released, and ultimately that song, the biggest hit of Cara's career, helped what was a pretty low-budget movie reach some pretty epic heights. Number three spot on the total box office revenue list for 1983, all down, I reckon, to that tune.
1: Hello, Scott Bevan here. Now, usually you hear me on Saturday mornings, but I'm now on Friday mornings as well. So if you do hear me, don't assume it's the weekend, but please keep listening anyway, right here on 1233 ABC Newcastle.
0: Bit of change happening here on mornings, but Scott Bevan will absolutely be back with you as usual tomorrow morning.

0: gracing us with his presence in the studio 2 days in a row is our gallivanting gourmet, Scotty Webster, a great mate of Paul Turton's. He was here with us in the studio yesterday when Turto shared his news. Scotty, good to see you. It was a lovely morning, wasn't it?
1: Great day. Great morning tea in the green room yesterday with Turto and all his staff and everybody that works here at the ABC. It was a good send-off for him, but I think somebody mentioned yesterday that he's a bit like Johnny Farnham, so it doesn't surprise me if he shows up again somewhere down the track. So, but it's also a good morning to be here because the Blues got up last night. So I'm not sure whether Turto leaving yesterday and the Blues, because every time I've come in here, we've been beaten in game one. So I'm kind of hoping it's changed around.
0: I thought the ultimate sign of respect was clear yesterday when you came into the studio not wearing, as I have seen you on every other occasion we've chatted, your Roosters jersey, which you're back in today. You didn't do it to him yesterday?
1: Couldn't do it to him yesterday.
0: That was a clear friendship thing, you know?
1: Yeah, I couldn't do it to him yesterday.
0: It's been a tough season for him from a Dragons perspective.
1: And I can only see it getting tougher. So I actually hope he can get a win up, because I last night when they were down 20-0, I'm saying to people on the Blues side that, or friends of mine, that I'm sick of losing. And of course, Turto sends me a message and says, well, lucky you're not a St. George supporter. So I can feel for him and a couple of my St. George mates.
0: Turto, I can confirm Scotty has his Roosters jersey back on today. Things are back as they should be. Another text message and they can continue to come in. 0487 99 1233. Heartbroken that my mornings will no longer be filled with Turto's wonderful voice, but here's to a wonderful retirement. That's been the sentiment, Scotty. It's been beautiful. And I think those cooking lessons between yourself and Turto that became a point of discussion yesterday, I think they need to be recorded. I think we need Turto back in the studio to share how he's going.
1: I think we should have progress reports and also from our long lunches, because I think the long lunches may take over the actual cooking lessons themselves. So we're planning to get together. So that, you know, it's staying. I mean, I've known Turto for 35 years, and as a broadcaster, he's one of the best. I mean, as I said, I've grown up with radio around me my whole life. I started advertising even in the Newcastle Herald with my dad when I was 3 years old. So I've been around radio for a long time, and he's one of the better broadcasters. So I, you know, take my hat off to him and the job he did here at the ABC. And I wish him nothing but the best with his grandkids, because that's what it's all about.
0: I want to talk to you about both parts of that today. The cooking lessons with Turto, post the long lunch planning session.
1: Yes.
0: And cooking with the grandkids as well, because for both you and Turto, certainly time with the grandkids is a really big thing that you're leaning into right now. Where are you and Turto going to start? Where's a good starting place in the kitchen for the less accomplished cooks amongst us?
1: I think the thing is to keep it simple. I have this theory in cooking that you need the KISS theory of cooking, which is keep it simple, stupid. Because you try to, and even as a chef qualified, you sit in a restaurant and you do the development work and you look at the plate and you go, what else can I put on that plate to make it better? And sometimes it's not what we put on, it's what we leave off that makes the food look good and taste great. And it's the same thing at home. Keep it simple. And then, you know, I have my grandson now. He's 4.5 years old. And probably for the last year, a year and a half, I get him into the kitchen.

0: kitchen once a week to come in and learn about food, and educating the kids about food is really, really important because it sets them up for life. But I think you've got to be age appropriate in what you teach them. And it's not really at the moment with my young bloke, it's not necessarily about the end result, it's about the process. And teaching him how to wash vegetables, peel carrots, that sort of stuff. And then, the other day I sat down and we started to watch Ratatouille. And we got halfway through Ratatouille, and the first thing he said to me was, "Popo, can we cook?" And I've gone, "Oh my God, yes, we
1: So
0: can, but mate,
1: great.
0: I haven't got prep done." But it didn't really matter about prep for him. It was more about mixing flour and cocoa powder with water and milk and learning to stir and that sort of stuff. So it was really important to teach him those sorts of skills.
1: We see it in every area of our lives, don't we? We read to our kids when they're little in the hope that that sparks a love of language and storytelling and reading later in life. Same, I imagine, goes in the kitchen.
0: Yeah, well, I'm fortunate. My wife's a librarian. She's worked for the City of Newcastle for a long, long time, now retired. But she reads to Lachlan a lot and buys him books and reads in that. But I think my job's now to teach him about food because I love food. Food is from the heart, it's from nowhere else. And teaching him about a love for it and taking him to markets as he gets a little bit older to look at fresh vegetables. And he can associate food with people. And I think what's missing with the family unit these days is making sure that at least once a week, everybody sits down and eats together. So it becomes an enjoyment as opposed to just a nutritional thing that you've got to eat to fill yourself up. If you're hungry, eat. No, we've got to sit down. And we always had Sunday nights at home, and Mum made the Sunday roast on Sunday nights, and we generally ate as a family together at the table. So I can only implore to people that teach the kids about food, but also sit down and enjoy food with them at a communal table.
1: And different cultures around the world do that so well, don't they? That communal eating element, that connection with each other through food.
0: Yeah, well, I mean, it's changed a lot over the years in restaurants now. I mean, where we've gone and people have sort of sat down and had a plate of food and gone, "Well, this plate's mine and mine alone." You go to restaurants and everything now, there's all sharing plates in these days. And that's where the communal food from other cultures has moved into our culture here in Australia, is this sharing. There's nothing better than going out with a group of friends and putting everything down on the table in the middle and just share. And I think the big thing is that you don't feel guilty. I grew up, eat everything that's on your plate. And so when you go out to restaurants and it's, "Oh man, I can't eat all that, but I've got to because I've been taught to eat everything on the plate." Whereas if you're in that communal dining space, you can take what you require and what you like to eat it all, and then just enjoy it with everybody else.
1: Sharing food can be quite an divisive topic in our household at home. I'm a big believer in sharing food, and what I mean by that is what's on your plate could be on mine, and I'm going to help myself at any time. Are there rules when it comes to sharing food? Do I need to be a bit more polite in my approach?
0: I think the big thing is to put things communally on the table and mix it up a little bit, and then let people take just what they require. Don't get upset with them if they only take a little bit of this or they go, I don't even, when we have friends over for dinner and put the shared table together, and I'm lucky enough, I can do Indian food, I can cook Chinese, I can cook Thai, but I love that bringing people to the house and putting it all on the table. I think it's not, and I don't even notice how much people are actually physically eating. I know how much they've eaten when they left because there's how much leftovers, but that's the beauty of being able to cook it correctly, is not overcook and have too much left over. Although it's nice to have a little bit left over for the next day.
1: Gallivanting Gourmet, Scott Webster with you on 1233 ABC Newcastle. When you're having those conversations with your grandson about what to cook, how to prep, the different things that are going on seasonally with food, that feels like such a positive way to start because our conversations around food have changed so much over the years, haven't they? We don't talk about good foods and bad foods anymore.
0: No, we certainly don't. And the thing is with Lachlan, it's taking him to places like the markets, going out to the weekend food markets or taking him to the supermarket when I go and do the weekly shopping and stick him in the trolley and walking around. You've got to keep him away from the aisles because as a 4-year-old, the arms start reaching out for things and you'll turn around and he's grabbed something else. Put him in the trolley purely because he can't escape and get around aisle 10 and I'm chasing after him.
1: And I bet aisle 10 has all the sweets in it.
0: Yeah, the candy. That's it, exactly. He loves the Kinder surprises, so he's in there for them all the time. And he loves getting things with a toy. But as he gets older, he will start to appreciate. I think it's, as I said earlier, just age appropriate when you're teaching them how to cook and do different things. And I think at the moment with my 4.5-year-old, it's about appreciating what he can do, stirring, scrambled eggs, simple things to cook are really good. And also make him, what do you want to eat? So

0: last night. He loves the little cukes, the green cucumbers. He loves the cukes. So we had cucumbers last night, which he enjoys, and I make little quiches for him. And I've had the little quiches, put them on the plate, and the first thing he did was he got kicked up. He doesn't like cucumber, and he hates quiche. And I've gone, pal, just try it. Oh, no, I don't like it, I don't like it. And all of a sudden, we've started eating our meal, Jennifer and I, and he sat up at the bench and started eating. He got, oh, Papa, you're a good cooker. And he just, you know, sort of, you've got to let him go and they'll get around to eating it. And he ate it all. He loved it.
1: High praise.
0: Yeah, well, he's a high critical.
1: That's right.
0: Highly critical as well of what I do cook. So it's sort of encouraging him to eat without beating him over the back of the head too. So,
1: and you know, if he lets you know that you've done well, you know it's for real.
0: Yeah, yeah.
1: Scott Webster, always such a pleasure. Thanks so
0: much, Niamh,
1: for coming in.
0: Care.
1: When you lock in that first cooking lesson with Turto, you'll let us know, yeah?
0: And we'll lock in the first long lunch.
1: That's it. Will we be able to record that?
0: No, I don't think so.
1: Okay. We'll tap in maybe
0: take care, after.
1: Scott Webster, thank you. This is U2's Song of the Future on 1233 ABC Newcastle at 9:45.

It is you too with Song of the Future at 10 to 10 on 1233 ABC Newcastle. Keep those texts coming in, 0487 99 1233. Chris says, I missed yesterday's program about Paul's retirement. I'm absolutely gutted. I hope he has a very happy time with his family. I shall miss his wicked sense of humour and

0: cheerful presence in my mornings. And Jane says, the lack of your amazing wit, intellect, knowledge and voice is putting me into a spin. Regardless, enjoy family time. You and they deserve it. Jane, thank you for your message as well. 0487 99 1233. Larice is keeping these all together, ready to print off the hundreds more that come in today to share with Turto as well. We're going to talk State of Origin next here on 1233 ABC Newcastle.
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4: Mornings with Niamh Owens. 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
0: The biggest comeback in State of Origin history. The Blues back from 20 points down to win it in the final minutes.
5: Last tackle, 1 minute 38 left. Cleary the kick, 31 out. Back, back, back goes Hammer. Up they go. Oh, by the Blues. They've scored next to the post. Tedesco. They're going to win it. Tedesco plucked it away from Hammer. And in the second half, Queensland couldn't catch anything. Tedesco, brilliant. Try the Blues, 20 all next to the post with a minute and a half to go. They're going to snatch victory from the jaws of defeat.
0: The voice of Andrew Moore on ABC Radio calling all the action last night, and he's backed up to join you again this morning. Hello, Andrew.
6: Hey, Niamh. Good to talk to you. That was a crazy game.
0: I still can't quite believe that we won it.
6: Well, it all did change when Kalyn Ponga was sent off with about 23 minutes to go. Queensland led 20 points to 6. Earlier, they'd raced to that 20-0 lead. They were playing absolutely perfect, and the Blues, Queensland couldn't catch a high ball in that last 20 minutes. New South Wales couldn't play the ball in the first 20 minutes. They kept losing it inexplicably, and Queensland, boy, didn't they make them pay. But as soon as Ponga went off, you could sense a tiring side was in trouble. They dominated that first 15 minutes or so of the second half territorially. But once New South Wales got that that sniff, 13 on 12, they got back quickly to 20 points to 10. I thought there was only going to be one result, and yet Queensland still nearly held on courageously with 12 men. But an incredible fight back, as you said, an historic one.
0: Now, Maury, I've got a few of the bluest blue supporters going around in my clan, and the consensus at home last night was it was more head clash than shoulder charge. 10 in the bin was probably sufficient. How did you see it?
6: Where do you guys live again?
0: Newey, all the way.
6: No, I thought it was a send-off, and it didn't surprise me at all. I think it was in the NRL. He probably gets 2 weeks for that tackle, but in the end, it's a different system with Origin. He's just been fined, so he's not going to miss any time. But no, the decision to send him off rather than sin bin didn't surprise me or my colleagues last night at the time. It all happened very quick, and I know the referee, for those who agree with you and your household, Niamh, are blaming Ash Klein. It all came from the bunker, really. They can only act on what the bunker tells them in that case. But either way, I did think it was a send-off. We could debate that for days and days, I guess. But it really did change the game. There's no doubt about it.
0: The other element to that is how Cooler, the New South Wales Blues winger, is doing. He was ruled out for the rest of the game with concussion. Have we had any update on that front?
6: Oh, I haven't, to be honest with you. I think he was okay. He was on the field with his teammates at the end of it all. And he had a really good debut, Talatau Kola, because Brian To'o, who's a champion winger, I think the best in the country, had the worst game I've ever seen him have, dropping the ball repeatedly. And then the player who came on for Talatau Kola, Niamh, was Casey McLean, the youngster from Penrith. He nearly changed the game on his own in that 20 minutes. He was unbelievably good. Mm. It really was a game where some of the young stars shined. I thought Ethan Strange was magnificent for New South Wales. Sam Walker, for the most part, did a good job for Queensland. But in the end, it was the experienced old hardheads that probably got them home, Nathan Cleary and James Tedesco.
0: We talk about the game of two halves kind of scenario, and you mentioned just how many errors the Blues made early. Do you think, Maury, the Blues, smaller, more mobile pack, I mean, it was struggling to contain the Maroons in that first half. What lessons are there for New South Wales heading into game two?
6: I think go back to school, just learn how to play the ball. That was really weird, seeing that's where four or five mistakes came for New South Wales, just in the simple act of

0: playing the footy. But you're right, Queensland dominated in the forward pack to start that game on the back of that possession that they had. At one stage, I think after 15 minutes or so, they'd had 63% of the ball, and that's because the Blues could not hold on to it. But I think the longer the game went, I think what you learn is that that Blues team can be very, very potent. You've got the caveat being that the defence with 12 men was tiring. And in those conditions and with the speed of the game, Niamh, I promise you, having called a lot of these things, that was as quick as I've ever called in my life. It was lightning fast, particularly that first half. So fatigue was always going to be a factor. And when it became 13 on 12, New South Wales could wear them down. So the Blues definitely want to start better. It's the third Origin game in a row. They found themselves 20 points behind. You're not going to win many of them. And this is the first they've come back to do so, obviously. So they need to start a lot better at the MCG.
1: Game two, as you say, in Melbourne. Game three, then up in Brizzy. Now, you've been calling the Women's Origin series as well, Andrew. Game three tonight. Are you backing the Blues in to execute that first series clean sweep in Women's Origin history?
0: I know this is a foolish thing to say. I think New South Wales might win comfortably tonight. I think Queensland, it's been a really good series there in Newey and also up in Brisbane. Two very tight games. New South Wales winning at Hunter Stadium 11-6 and then up in Brisbane before Magic Round 14-10. So two really good games to start this series. But I think the fact Queensland's without Tamika Upton, their star fullback and captain, and without experienced winger Julie Robinson and front row Mackenzie Wheel, New South Wales, again, just unchanged. They're a machine. They're on a roll. Coach John Strange has the magic touch. So, yeah, I do think the Blues will go on to win at 3-0 up there on the goalie tonight.
1: Exciting week with Origin back-to-back nights. Andrew Moore, thank you.
0: It's the best. Thanks, Niamh. Good to chat.
1: Andrew Moore, lead commentator for ABC Sport, calling all the action last night in Sydney and the Women's Origin on tonight. Game three of the series. Neither state has ever wrapped up a series clean sweep. New South Wales Blues will be looking to do exactly that this evening. Now, it is almost news time here on 12:33 ABC Newcastle. Coming up after the news, we're going to talk about a digital patient record that is being rolled out in Hunter New England Health at the moment, right across New South Wales in the coming years, that should help streamline what remarkably remains a paper-based system in so many of our hospitals. You'll find out what the changes are and how they could impact you next.
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1: If it were available.
2: And I've just gone to the news for you a whole minute early. You're welcome. I'm a minute ahead of the clock here on 1233 ABC Newcastle. So it's me. I'm back. Niamh Owens with you. The news with you in about 45 seconds time. Sue from Maitland, perfectly timed text. Thank you. Sue says, I reckon New South Wales should have won by more. 13 on 12. So much about the win and almost nothing about the automatic overlap. Queenslander here. Bring on game two. Sue, that 20-point lead, you must have felt like you were sitting pretty heading into the later stages of that game. The send-off, KP, a massive moment in the contest. You're absolutely right. Keep those texts coming in. 0487 99 1233 is the SMS number. And on take two, second time round, it is almost news time here on 1233 and 10 o'clock.
3: It's 10 o'clock. Good morning. Tony Matthews with ABC News. The Treasurer, Jim Chalmers, has introduced the federal government's first tranche of budget legislation to the House of Representatives. Negative gearing and capital gains tax changes have been wrapped into the bill, which includes a $250 working Australians tax offset and a $1,000 deduction for work expenses. Mr. Chalmers says the bill will provide certainty to taxpayers and the market. He also says the government is still consulting with affected parties on the measures, including startups and small businesses. The federal government is considering a new system to deal with scammers where victims could be automatically reimbursed up to $3,000 by their bank. Labor is seeking feedback on its scam protection framework, which will outline new obligations for banks, telcos and digital platforms. Assistant Treasurer Daniel Molino says the proposal could reduce stress for Australian victims.
4: For smaller losses, $3,000 and under, what we're proposing is that there should be automatic payment to consumers where they can verify that there has been a scam.
3: ABC Managing Director Hugh Marks says the departure of News Director Justin Stevens is an opportunity for the organisation to rejuvenate. Mr. Stevens resigned yesterday after 4 years in the role and 19 years with the ABC. Facing a Senate estimates inquiry, Liberal Senator Sarah Henderson asked Mr. Marks if the News Director was strongly encouraged to leave.
5: Well, Senator, I think it's inappropriate for me to go into detail in specific staff matters, but it is an opportunity for us to move forward and look at a refreshed and rejuvenated output as we work out what, you know, the future of the ABC is.
3: A homeless shelter in regional New South Wales says it's seen a significant increase in demand in recent years as more people find themselves on the street or needing extra help with the cost of living. An emergency task force has been set up to bring agencies together to find people homes. But for local services such as St Vincent de Paul's Edel Quinn Shelter in Wagga Wagga, the work is ongoing. Manager of Homeless Services, Damien Adams, says all of their 16 beds are full and they see many more people at their regular breakfasts and outreach to camps.
6: The numbers have grown from when I started 18 months ago from maybe 5 people turning up. Now we're getting anywhere up to 50. So we're seeing a large increase. There's a lot of strain on people with accommodation, cost of fuel, cost of groceries, just cost of living in general. It's kind of pushing everyone to be needing something and a little bit of assistance.
3: Jonathan Jeans has been living in his car with his dog and is a regular visitor to the shelter's breakfast service. He says the conversation is just as important as the meal.
7: It's a place where you can come and chat and get linked with people that have been in your situation and they know what you've been through without having to indulge too deep.
3: US President Donald Trump insists he won't be rushed into making a deal with Iran to end the war. North America correspondent Lauren Day reports.
8: The president has expressed confidence the US will soon reach an agreement to end the war, but says his administration isn't satisfied with the terms yet and is willing to resume fighting if Iran doesn't meet US demands. He dismissed suggestions the economic impact of the conflict will hurt Republicans in the midterm elections, claiming he doesn't care about them and won't be rushed. He also said he would not become